0: Frontier town, huh? Yes, I guess that's what most folks have called Dos Rios. A frontier town. Loud and lusty. Tough and tumbling like a score of other frontier towns. El Paso, Cheyenne, Tombstone. The only difference probably is the name of the town. Dos Rios, Spanish for two rivers. My name is Remington, Chad Remington. Born in Dos Rios 20-odd years ago. Reared there until I went upstate to school to study law. I wouldn't have come back, I guess, if I hadn't gotten word that my father was found murdered. Murdered in cold blood. So I threw a few things into a carpet bag. Took the first stagecoach out of Denver. And then stretched my long legs by walking the familiar rutted street past the stores with false fronts. A half dozen saloons. Over to the white Dobie house that belongs to Judge Fillmore and his daughter Libby.
1: I thought Father should have written you a letter, Chad. Bill thinks it would have been easier on you since there was nothing you could do about it anymore.
0: You always wanted to let me down easy, Libby. The judge was right telegraphing me.
2: I was sure that's the way you'd feel about it, my boy.
0: Exactly what happened.
2: They found your father face down in the corral with an arrow between his shoulder blades.
0: Arrow?
2: It was an arrow, all right, Chad. Regular engine arrow. Minute I heard, I rode right out to his ranch myself.
0: No Indians around Dos Rios. No bad Indians.
1: Folks around here don't think so. They blamed it on John Tallfeather, the Indian who used to work for your father.
0: John Tallfeather was as fond of my father as I am. What's more, John was a Choctaw. Choctaws haven't used arrows since the Mexican Wars. Where is John? I'm going out and tell him I don't believe all that loose-mouthed gossip.
2: John Tallfeather's dead, Chad. They strung him up the same night your father was dumped.
0: Strung him up? Who strung him up?
1: A mob.
2: A mob headed by your father's own neighbors, Rafe and Brett Kincaid.
0: Kincaid's? Oh, I should have known. This is no backwoods we're living in any longer. It may be the frontier, but it's the frontier of civilization.
2: I've heard you make that speech before, my boy. For all the good it does.
0: This country will never be anything but a lawless wilderness until men learn to respect the due processes of law. Why do they think I left the ranch and went off to school?
1: We know, Chad. We agree with you. While there are people around like the Kincaid, what are you going to do?
0: I'm going to do something, and you can bet on that.
2: Now, don't go flying off the handle, young man. The Kincaids are gunfighters, both of them.
0: A lot worse than that if they lynched poor John Tallfeather. If there's any law in this country at all, they're going to pay for it. If you and Libby will excuse me, Judge. I'll leave my bags here.
1: Of course, Chad, but where are you going?
0: To start with, down to the livery stable. I'm renting myself a horse.
3: Can you have a horse and the best horse the livery stable provides? But you can have money in a bottle. What do they say? Hand the shirt right off my back.
0: Cherokee, you haven't changed one bit. You sound just the way you did when I met you for the first time, peddling genuine Cherokee rattlesnake oil off the back of that big wagon.
3: Yes, Chad, you remember, don't you? Sirree. Now, if you just gather around closer, friends, I want to call your attention to this little preparation I hold here in my hand. This little bottle is sold regularly for $3 everywhere. Now, you want to know what this little article does, and I'm going to tell you.
0: Mm-hmm.
3: It removes warts, blemishes, bunions, and crackers. Carrots, colds, rheumatism.
0: Whoa, there you old horse thief.
3: Horse thief?
0: Your Honor, I'll amend my complaint. I'll just make it Dr. Cherokee O'Bannon.
3: Thank you, counsel. Objection sustained. Come on, I'll get you a horse. Yes, indeed. One of the quietest, stillest, broken-down hay burners in Scott for a fancy-pants city lawyer.
0: If you know what's good for you, O'Bannon, you won't call me fancy-pants.
3: Don't worry, Chad. I've seen you ride. I've got a good nag for you. But do you mind, my boy, if
0: what?
3: I'd like to ride along with you, if it's all right with you.
0: Well, come along, Cherokee. I'd enjoy having your company. Now, if you'll just get the horses, I'd like to be on my way.
3: That's it. There's your ranch. You can see it right through the mast. Hasn't changed much, has it?
0: No, not a bit. There's the creek and the cottonwoods where I used to swim when I played hooky. But oh, oh boy, hold it.
3: What's that? What's that for?
0: Unless I'm mistaken, and I don't think I am, someone's moved our wire. Our fence used to run along the other side of the creek up to that saddle rock.
3: Sure it used to. It doesn't anymore. I thought you knew.
0: Do what?
3: Well, last spring, there was a big rock slide right over there. Still the old creek bottom with rocks changed the course of the stream. So your father sold that little strip to Kim K.
0: Are you sure, Cherokee? Because without water, there's a quarter of a section over here. Wouldn't raise gophers.
3: Now, the way I heard it, on account of you moving upstate to be a lawyer, your father was selling off his cattle. Didn't care about the water.
0: Selling off? That's ridiculous. Wasn't a month ago, he wrote me to go over to the stock show at the Capitol and see if I couldn't find him a new Hereford breeding bull.
3: Why? Well, I'll be a storing Jim's off on. Sure wouldn't be buying any bull if he was giving up ranching now, would he? Don't think he was.
0: Come on, Cherokee. Turn that pony around. We're riding over and paying a call on Rafe and Brett Kincaid.
3: Get around there, you long-legged, loose-jointed, shovel-gussy. Come on, let's be off.
0: Neither Rafe nor Brett seemed surprised to see me. But they did seem a little shocked when I started to ask questions about this strip of land Cherokee said my father had sold them. Well, maybe shocked isn't the right word at that. They were indignant. Indignant and downright hostile.
4: You mean to say you think I'm lying, Remington?
0: I'm not meaning to say anything, Rafe. I just asked you and Breck a very simple question.
5: What do you mean, simple question? You asked us to show you the deed your old man signed when we bought that property from him.
0: I know what I asked, Breck, but I still have to see the deed.
4: Why, you... I got a good mind...
0: If you really had a good mind, Rafe, you wouldn't go reaching for your gun. I'm not wearing one.
4: Yeah, I forgot. You're the holier-than-thou gent who didn't like the way your neighbors ran your hometown.
5: You went away to college. Sure, he was too good for us.
0: I can force you to produce that deed, you know.
4: Oh, you can. Well, you wouldn't like to try it, would you?
0: I don't mean beat it out of you. Although I believe I still could.
5: He believes he still could, Rafe.
0: Whether you two realize it or not, we have a court in this county. And I could make you produce the deed in court. I just didn't think that'd be a friendly thing to do.
5: You're not getting no place trying to butter us up with that friendly talk.
4: Ah, let it go, Breck. The deed's over in the table drawer. Get it and show it to Mr. High and Mighty.
0: I'd appreciate it very much if you would.
5: Father would turn over in his grave. He knew what a duty he had for his son.
0: The less you two have to say about my father, the better off we'll be. All of us.
5: Here. Look for yourself. That's the deed.
0: That's the deed, all right.
4: Well, now are you satisfied?
0: Yeah, I'm satisfied. His signature's a forgery.
4: Why, you low-down mealy...
0: Go on, Rafe. Squeeze trigger if you want to. I don't think even you would want to go into court for gunning down an unarmed man.
4: Yeah? Well, who's to say you weren't packing a gun?
5: Rafe's right. He's got me as a witness. You're a lawyer. You know what witnesses are, don't you?
4: Chad... You called me a liar. You said I forged that deed. Nobody calls me them names and goes on living.
0: And I imagine you've killed men for a lot less, too. Well, if you got the salt to shoot while I'm standing in front of you.
6: Funny, what's... Stop that, John Ray! Rafe of Cherokee. Chad must have let him outside.
0: Yeah, I'd forgotten I had, but... Well, Rafe?
3: You gotta let that shoot iron go or not? The next one won't be just a warning. And even my Cherokee Indian rattlesnake air foil never cured one from 5 bullet holes.
5: Go on, Rafe. Cherokee's got the drop on you.
3: That's better. Come on, Chad. Time you were leaving.
0: You're right, Cherokee.
4: Go on, slope. And the next time you come up here, I'm shooting you for trespassing.
0: Thanks for your advice, Rafe. And for your help, too. I'll be seeing you again. Soon.
4: Remington, next time I see you, you better be packing a gun. Because I will. And I'll be looking for you.
0: I intend to be looking for you, too. Both of you. Adios.
6: I'm gone and leave if he goes around town and shooting off that big mouth of
4: his. Shut up, Brett.
6: Huh?
4: I ain't afraid of no man who's scared to pack a gun. He had his chance while he was here and he throwed it. Yes, sir. I always noticed. That one's yellow. Yellow clean through.
7: We'll return to the dramatic climax of Frontier Town in just about 1 minute.

0: left the Kincaid's ranch, I was pretty firmly convinced that my father's signature had been forged on the deed under which the Kincaids claimed title to the creek and that strip of land around it. Cherokee and I pounded leather and left a trail of dust all the way from the Kincaids to Judge Fillmore's house in Dos Rios.
1: But, Chad, are you sure?
2: Why, Miss Libby, Chad's sure about this, and I am that my Cherokee Indian rattlesnake oil is an absolute positive cure for 89 ailments of man. All the way from double pneumonia to hangnails.
0: I'm even surer than that. I'm as sure as anyone can be. Why, even seeing the deed for the few seconds I did, you couldn't miss the even pressure of the pen on the paper. And no one writing normally writes that way.
1: You mean to say it was traced?
0: And it was traced or copied or... I just know that my father didn't write it there himself.
3: I hate to sound like a judge, my boy, but do you think you're going to be able to prove it?
0: Well, Judge, I hate to sound like a lawyer, but I've either got to prove that or leave town.
2: Now, of course, I'm a doctor. Pardon the expression. Not a lawyer, but it seems reasonable and sensible to me, Chad. My boy, that we go down and have a little talk with the warden. I mean, the marshal.
3: It isn't often that I can agree with someone in Dr. O'Bannon's profession, but this time I think he's right.
1: Well, Chad, if you'd like, we'll all go along with you. Chad, the marshal must be in. That's his horse tied off in front.
0: Good, because I'm in no mood to waste any time.
2: Know what he means by that, Miss Libby? He's aiming on getting back upstate, not staying here.
1: Oh, Chad, not really.
0: I'm afraid so, Libby. This lynching, these threats from the Kincaids, nothing's changed here. It's still the same boisterous, belligerent frontier town.
3: Well, now, Chad, it's not as bad as all that.
2: Here, let me open the door for you. And if you don't mind, I'll wait for you here outside. I always feel a little strange when the door closes behind me in a marshal's office.
0: With what's on your conscience, I'm not surprised. After you, Libby.
4: Well, Chad Remington, I was expecting you'd come back to Dos Rios, but I'm downright sorry that it had to be under these circumstances. Oh, howdy, Judge. Miss Libby.
1: Hello, Marshal.
3: Marshal, Chad would like to ask you a few questions. About his father's death.
0: My father's murder?
4: You're sure right about that, son. That locoed engine hit him smack between the shoulder blades, like a target was painted there.
0: I suppose you know the Choctaws gave up bow and arrow fighting years ago, Marshal.
4: Of course they did. John Tallfeather reckoned that knowing it, we wouldn't blame it on him. But when I found that bow hidden under his bunk, I had him dead to rights.
0: You found the bow?
4: Well, I got it right here. There. That's the thing that done in your father.
0: Thanks. You know, it takes a mighty strong man to bend this bolt. John Tallfeather not only was old, but he'd been sick for years.
4: Well, he had enough strength left to pull it once.
0: Marshal, how is it since you found this evidence you didn't arrest John and bring him in here?
4: Well, there was three or four boys with me when I rode out to your father's place, and then the Kincaid brother joined us. And, well, I reckon there's no reason with a bunch of angry men, especially when Wright's on their side.
0: In other words, you just stood aside, let him take your suspect and string him up?
4: Suspect? Nothing. I tell you, we had him dead to rights.
3: Well, you wouldn't have had him dead to rights in my court without more proof than that.
0: Oh, no use getting excited about it now, Judge. Did you find anything else that day, Marshal?
4: No, I can't say that. By sinners, I did bring something else in that you probably want. Your dad's belt holster and gun. I got them right here in the desk.
0: Yes, Marshal. I'd like to have his gun.
4: Well, here you are, son. And I hope you understand.
0: Yes, I'm starting to understand. A lot. I'll see you again soon, Marshal.
3: Come on, Libby.
2: Went in to get you. Guess who just rode into town? Never mind, I'll tell you, Raven Fretkin K.
0: Were they looking for me?
2: Could be.
0: That's good. Very good.
1: Chad, you don't mean that you're going down.
0: Make a target of myself for him, Libby? No. But I am going to strap this on. Don't look at me as though your eyes are going to pop out of your head, Libby. I'm fully grown now. I'm reasonably able to take care of myself.
1: Chad, You'll be careful.
0: I'm being doubly careful. I'm taking a bodyguard with me. If Cherokee and I find what I hope we'll find, you can get out your law books, Judge. Because we'll be having a case for you to try in your court mighty soon. With the Kincaid brothers in town, it certainly seems safe to go back out to their ranch. When we got there, I headed straight for the desk where the so-called deed was kept while Cherokee started to ransack the rest of the house. Suddenly, I could hear Cherokee's heavy boots come pounding toward me from another room.
2: Chad! Hey, Chad, you certainly played the right hand. Look here.
0: Where'd you find those, Cherokee?
2: In a bedroll in the back room. This is only a few of them. There must be 20, 30 arrowheads back there.
0: Sir John Tallfeather murdered my father, huh? Those filthy, cold-blooded swine.
2: Sure, the Kincaid's done. Hey, what's that you got there? That paper.
0: Enough with those arrowheads to put the noose around the Kincaid's necks. Here, see, they bought some land for my father, all right, but not the piece down by the creek. Here's the deed for 10 acres up on the north side next to their grove of jack pines. All they did was to copy his signature off this deed and trace it on the other.
2: Yeah. Even I could see the difference when they're side by side. Well, Chad, I suppose now you're going back into town and call them out, eh?
0: No, Cherokee, I'm not. I'm taking this evidence into the marshal and swearing out a warrant for their arrest.
2: Huh? You sound like you've been drinking rattlesnake oil. Why, them two would never let themselves be arrested.
0: Oh, they got everybody bluffed around here. Come on, Cherokee. We're getting back to town. Come on, Cherokee. There are only two places we haven't been to, and... Well, there are the Kincaid's horses tied up in front of the Lucky Seven Casino. You see the brands, K-Barrow?
2: You're darn right I do. Why, the bushwhacking buzzards?
0: Go fetch the marshal. I'm waiting here to make sure they don't get away. You can see them both from here, Marshal, at the faro table.
5: Oh, doggone it, Chad. This ain't no time to try to haul them to jail. They've been drinking. Well, them two is only enough cold sober.
0: I'm sorry you don't like your job, Marshal. Maybe if you liked it a little better, it wouldn't be necessary to do things like this here in Dos Rios.
5: No, you see here, Chad Remington. I don't take lip like that from no man.
0: You'll be taking a lot more than that if you don't get busy. Now, come on, we're going inside.
5: Well, but mark my words, we're not having no shooting scrapes.
0: Marshal, if I were you, I'd start moving.
6: Come on.
0: Keep walking, Marshal.
2: I'm betting another 100. And if the house will take off the limit,
0: Sorry to interrupt your game, Rafe, but your luck's just run out anyhow.
4: Remember what I told you this morning? I said next time I saw you, I was going to...
5: Rafe, I'm warning you. Don't try scratching leather.
7: Well, look who's here. The dude brought the law with him.
4: You want something, Marshal?
5: Chad here sent for me. Says he's got some kind of proof. You killed his father.
4: So he thinks I killed his father, does he?
0: Well, if I thought someone shot my father, I wouldn't need any lawman to take care of him.
4: They've got laws to handle things like that. They're plenty good enough for me.
0: Marshal? I got an idea.
2: I just bet he has. I just bet he has.
0: Since Chad wants us arrested, why don't you deputize him? Then, being the law he thinks so high of, he can take us down to the calaboose. If he thinks he can.
5: Great, now, I didn't come in here looking for trouble, and you being on the prod ain't helping me now.
0: Marshal, are you going to arrest the Kincaids?
5: Sure. But if, they ain't going to come peaceful, then, well, I'm going back and get me a couple of deputies.
0: All right, Marshal. I don't intend to tell you how to run your job. Go on. I'm going to stay here and wait for you.
4: Okay, Chad, but don't you go stirring up no trouble while I'm gone.
6: Him? Stir up trouble? Don't make me laugh.
7: That marshal's a card, ain't he? Real brave hombre. Couldn't wait to run out.
0: I didn't run out.
6: Remington, this morning you called me a liar and a crook. Now you come in here calling me a murderer.
0: That's right, Rick. I called you a liar, a crook, and a murderer.
2: And we haven't even started yet.
6: Mister, I got only one thing to tell you. Go for your gun.
0: Sorry. That's one piece of advice I can't take.
7: You're right, Rafe. Jasper's yellow.
6: Sure he is.
2: Yellow. Clean through.
0: You're going to find out, Rafe, if I am or not.
6: Yeah? How? You going to hit me with a wet handkerchief or something?
2: You ain't got the salt to clear your holster.
0: The only time I draw a gun is in self-defense. I don't know why you don't fill your hand.
6: Why should I?
0: Well, because I called you a liar. I've called you a crook, and I'm calling you a cold-blooded, sneaking murderer. Why, even I wouldn't let a man call me that to my face. Go on. You got quite a reputation for slinging guns. What's stopping you now?
2: I'll ask you to get out of here before I blow you out.
0: To blow me out, you'll have to draw. I'm waiting. Dave, I knew you were everything miserable a man could be, but I never thought you were as spineless as a gutless coward.
2: Why, you pussy! Everybody's going to press this centimeter to it! Chad, stop! Crack behind
7: you! Stop that gun, Beck! Stop it before I have to break you!
0: All right, Beck. Now we don't need the marshal. The one Kincaid that's left is going to jail anyhow.

0: ball cap.
1: Well, Libby.
0: It's just that... Well, I hate saying goodbye.
1: I hate saying goodbye to, everyone?
0: Well, you were right, won't you?
1: Well, I might. Not that it'll do much good, I'm afraid, Libby.
0: Not that it'll do... Jeff, what do you mean?
1: I always heard women knew everything by intuition.
0: You mean that there's someone else upstate? Someone you're going to marry?
1: Upstate? Now, who mentioned upstate?
0: No, with Rafe dead and Beth Kincaid's sentence, you're leaving town again, aren't you?
1: Well, yes. I'm going about 12 miles out of town, Libby. I'm moving into my father's ranch.
0: Oh, Chad, you're not.
1: I sure am. Now, I guess there's enough trouble around Dos Rios for another good lawyer. Yep, Libby, I've come home.
2: Well, he ain't never going to get home if you don't get started. Say, Romeo.
1: How about inviting me for dinner tomorrow night, huh?
0: Chad, of course.
1: Well, then, we'll be seeing you, Libby. Get started, Cherokee. We got miles to cover. Up there, boy. Hey, tracks.

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The series is directed by Paul Franklin and supervised by Joel Murcott. The music is composed and played by Bob Mitchell. Be sure to be with us again, this time 1 week from today, for another fine action-adventure story with your favorite young Western star, Tex Chandler. Frontier Town is a Bruce Ells production.

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1: 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Coming up next.
2: Here's adventure. Here's romance. Here's the famous Robin Hood of the Old West.
3: Cisco, the sheriff, he's getting closer.
4: This way, Pancho Barbaro.
2: The Cisco Kid.

0: the Cisco Kid in our exciting story, The Hook Murders. In the early 1870s, a series of murders occurred which mystified the populace of the frontier town of Williams and baffled every peace officer in the territory of Arizona. The crimes might have remained unsolved to this day had it not been for the keen astuteness and daring bravery of the Cisco Kid. As our story opens, Cisco and his faithful companion Pancho await an approaching train, which slows down to negotiate a horseshoe curve in the midst of a desolate mountain range.
1: Here they go. That train has hurt you. Cisco, that train's slowing down.
2: Yeah, it'll be going slowly enough for me to jump on the roof of the last car when it hits this horseshoe curve below us, Pancho.
1: That's too dangerous, Cisco. Better do not do it.
2: Do not worry, Cisco. Just be sure to meet me when the train slows down for the other horseshoe curve at Pilgrim Point. Hasta luego, amigo.
1: Hasta luego, Cisco.
2: Now, no one takes the fuck out of me until I get off the roof of this car. Everything will be all right.
3: Whoever you are on top of this rail car, come down. I'll blast the bullets.
2: Hold your gunfire, senor. I will swing over the edge of the roof down to the platform of the car.
3: Who are you?
2: Hold your six guns for your town, Sam. I'm the Cisco Kid.
3: Cisco! Come inside the car. I've been expecting you. Governor Winston said you'd contact me. Hey, I never thought it'd be this way.
2: When I got the governor's message, I realized the need for secrecy, senor.
3: All law enforcement agencies have failed, Cisco. The governor tells me if anyone can solve these crimes, you're the man.
2: I am grateful for Governor Winston's confidence, Senor Townsend. What can you tell me about these crimes?
3: They are vicious and carefully perpetrated. Obviously, they're grudge killings. All the victims were members of the Buchanan family and were killed in the same manner, smashed and clawed by a sharp-pointed steel hook.
2: And it might be that the killer is an hombre who wears a hook in place of a hand.
3: We've thought of that. No one in or around the town of Williams fits the description.
2: No other clues?
3: None. I've been up against some tough cases, but this is the toughest yet.
2: Who do I contact if I need help?
3: The sheriff in Williams. He's expecting one of my men. He'll give you all the help you need. My name, Warren Townsend, will identify him.
2: Very well, senor. The train is getting close to Pilgrim Point. Here's where I leave you.
3: You're jumping off a moving train. What? Governor Winston told me you'd do the unexpected, but that I could depend on you. He sure was right.
2: And there's mi compañero with the horses.
3: Don't let yourself be another victim of that hook murder.
2: Bueno, Pancho, bring the horses closer. I won't be alive when I see you again, senor. Hasta luego. Any devil?
1: Good job.
2: Gracias, Pancho, for doing your part so well.

0: What? Well, who do you think just got off the train when it pulled into town?
1: Just because I'll let you be my deputy, there's no reason for you to come busting into the sheriff's office like a Texas tornado, Judd.
0: Well, I'm sorry, Buck, but I figured you'd want to know about him.
1: Who is it?
0: Well, that traveling salesman who sold you those collapsible hook picks the last time he was in town.
1: Easy Easton? I wonder what he's doing back in Williamsburg.
0: Maybe come back to sell you another hoof pick, Buck.
1: You're getting too big for your boots, Judd.
2: Stop it, Buck. You're choking me.
1: Maybe you know too much, Judd.
2: You're choking me to death.
1: Not a bad idea. I won't talk no more.
2: Please, Buck. I'm your cousin. Please.
1: All right, cousin. Remember to keep your face shut.
0: I didn't mean nothing by it, Buck. Fingers of yours as strong as steel.
1: Well, you remember that, too, anytime you start getting a loose jaw.
0: I won't forget it, Buck. Ain't I always done what you told me? No one will ever find out from me about them hook murders.
1: If they ever do, I'll know where they heard it. We're getting close to Uncle Jonathan's property and money now. Him, Della, you and me, the only Buchanans left alive.
0: Well, you don't have to kill me for that money, Buck. All I want to do is work for you and keep on living.
1: If you ever change your mind, think back to how them other Buchanans looked after I killed them with this collapsible hoof pick.
0: Fold it up and put it back in your pocket, Buck. I got no hankering to feel that sharp-pointed steel.
1: Because you would breathe the Easton's coming now.
0: Maybe we ought to run him out of town, Buck.
1: What for? No one can connect Sheriff Buck Buchanan with the killing. Everybody still thinks that it might be an armed with a hook instead of a hand.
0: Look at that crowd, Buck. The salesman just got into town. Already he's got his suitcase open and he's selling his wares.
1: I'll handle him, Judd.
0: Anything you say. Who are them two strangers, Buck?
1: Where?
0: Well, they rode in together. The big one dressed in black, watering a horse with a straw. The little fat one is standing there next to Breeze's suitcase.
1: I've never saw him before.
3: Here's
1: an old line of hot air.
3: Yeah.
1: Again,
3: when I have here the finest little gadget, the newest and latest invention, the marvel of the century.
1: Let's get close and see if you still sell a hook stick.
3: Every man, woman, and child who rides or drives a horse can't be without. It therefore includes each and every one of you ladies, gentlemen, and children in this distinguished and intelligent audience. All right, you say you want to know more. Now, by your faces, I can see you're straining for a sight of this ingenious little device. You want to know more? You want to see it? You want to handle it? All right, here it is. I give it to you. The newest, the latest, the most modern, the only one of its kind in existence, a collapsible hoof pit. Removes dirt, stones, and grass from a horse's hoof. And each and every four-footed prisoner will be grateful to his kind owner.
0: That's what I was afraid of.
3: Ladies and gentlemen, you're speechless with astonishment. Never have I met such remarkable reception.
4: Aren't that there's nothing so wonderful about that hoof pick what falls up to your dear father?
3: Aha! A doubting Thomas.
4: Doubting Thomas? Where is that?
3: I mean you. You, my cherubic and portly friend.
4: I'm not Thomas. I call Banjo.
3: Just a figure of speech, friend. Just a figure of speech. Now, you see, the beauty of this hoof pick is that the handle is shaped to go round the grip of the hand. And by a flip of the finger, the hook parts into the fold, and the entire thing may be carried in your pocket.
4: Is that a good idea? And easy for nobody to carry in your pocket.
3: Our friends, to tell you what I'm going to do. I'm going to give every last one of you the opportunity to possess one of these hoof picks. I heard you call yourself Pancho, my friend.
4: Uh-huh.
3: Wouldn't you like to have one? Here, try it for yourself. See how it works.
4: Gladly.
1: Good time. Don't act like you remember he's been in this town before.
3: You see, my friend, a satisfied customer. Now step right up, folks, and get your hoof picked for the infinitesimal minute sum of $5. That'll be $5 from you, Pancho.
4: $5? But you have Pancho like to have
3: friend, I'm trying to conduct with a gentleman.
4: And you give the hook pick to Pancho.
3: Hey, Rube!
1: You better break that up, Judd. Come on.
3: Hey, Rube! I mean, help! Sheriff! This man's trying to swindle me.
1: What's going on here?
4: I ain't not swindling nobody, Senor Sheriff. Pancho stand here and he's...
1: Hey, quiet! Quiet, everybody!
0: Quiet, everybody! You heard the sheriff!
1: I don't know who's responsible for what, but I'll get to the bottom of it. Come on, you two. You're going over to the calaboose till I find out what's what.
0: Go on. Get moving.
4: But I'm not doing anything to you, Sheriff. Did I give the hook fix back to the fancy joking?
3: I thought you accepted it from me. It constitutes a legitimate sale. Sheriff, I demand you make him pay the $5.
4: Cisco! Cisco, the sheriff's going to put Pancho!
5: Sacramento, Senor Sheriff.
6: I'm sure mi compañero has not purposely done anything wrong.
1: Who are you?
3: I'll tell you who he is. He's a road agent, a highwayman, a train robber.
6: What?
3: Well, if he ain't, make him explain why him and his partner made an escape on their horses from that train I came in on. I was on the platform between two cars and I saw him.
4: That, you loco maverick. We not made no escape from that train.
1: Now, what's this all about?
6: Senor Sheriff, may I talk to you privately for a moment?
1: Judd, watch these two.
7: You bet I will, boss.
6: This is far enough. They cannot hear us.
1: Well, what's on your mind?
6: I am the Cisco Kid, Senor Sheriff.
1: Oh. Well, I heard good and bad about the Cisco Kid. I'll let you know what I think when I make up my mind.
6: Senor Sheriff, I may need your help. Does the name Warren Townsend mean anything to you?
1: Warren Townsend? Well, sure. So he sent the Cisco Kid after the hook murder, huh?
6: See, Senor Sheriff. I hope we will capture him by working together.
1: Why, of course we'll work together, Cisco. Close together. That way I'm sure to be with you when you meet up with the hook.

0: watching for Sisto and Pondra?
1: If they ain't showed up yet, Buck, they'll stay in town. Why should they want to come out here to Uncle Jonathan's ranch this late at night?
2: What you least expect of this Sisto kid is what he's most likely to do.
0: He's a punch smart hombre.
1: Did you already take care of Uncle Jonathan, Buck?
2: He's dead as last year's buffalo grass. He'll give Sisto another hook killing to work on.
1: What about Della? You won't own the property and Uncle Jonathan's money until she's dead, too.
2: Della's next. Come on.
3: Judge, you clumsy critter.

0: did you do? Knock over the last while you were raking the icebox? Now you don't want me to know it?
1: Grandpa! Grandpa, where are you?
2: Now! And it seems the Hook Killer is about to add another victim to his list. In just a moment, we'll return to...

0: now back to the Cisco Kid in our gripping story, The Hook Murders. Federal Secret Service agent Warren Townsend enlists the aid of Cisco and Pancho to uncover the identity of the notorious hook killer. When they arrive in the town of Williams, Pancho gets into an argument with traveling salesman Breezy Easton. The sheriff, Buck Buchanan, and his deputy Judd take Pancho and Breezy into custody. Cisco intervenes and identifies himself to Buck, not knowing that Buck is the hook killer. Cisco's presence causes Buck to speed up his plan of murder. He does away with Jonathan Buchanan and strikes down Jonathan's granddaughter, Della. No?
1: She's out cold, Buck.
2: Yeah, only hit her hard enough to knock her out.
1: You reckon Della saw us?
2: I'm sure she didn't, but it don't make no difference. She ain't gonna live for long.
1: Ryder's coming.
3: Ho, ho, ho, ho, ho. I am sure that scream came from inside the house, Pancho. Cisco, I told you.
1: Cisco and Pancho, they're coming in the house.
2: Come on, Judd. Let's keep the horses. Lucky we left them out back.
1: Ooh, what about Della? You're going to leave her there?
2: You got the time to kill her, you mushhead. She'll keep.
1: I hope you're right that Della didn't see us, Buck.
2: Shut up and mount her.
1: Oh, all right, Buck.
2: Come on, let's get out of here.
1: Yeah, get up, you. Cisco and Pancho don't know who we are yet, but if they start to chase us, they'll find out.
2: They won't chase us. They'll stop to look after Della and old man.
1: Blast them, too. Those bullets were close.
2: Let's get on and let's get going. The Cisco kid's mighty anxious to meet the hook killer, and that's just what he's going to do. Sooner than he thinks.
4: Yeah.
1: Get up.

0: I blame myself, Senorita Della, for that tragedy that happened to your grandfather.
1: Oh, no, Chico. What happened last night was no fault of yours.
0: You see, Senorita, Poncho and I intended to ride out here and make camp near your ranch house.
2: Yes, so we'd be able to guide you and your grandfather. But that blabbermouth Breezy Easton tells him he keeps talking so much trying to explain to Cisco why he made the mistake with the hook picture. Please, Cisco, not pace back and forth like that. It makes Poncho more worried.
0: Poncho, what you just said about the hook stick and the fact that that salesman did detain us...
1: What do you mean, Cisco?
0: The bump on your head, Senorita, was made with the same weapon that killed your grandfather. It could very easily have been made by the flat side of a hoof stick.
2: Not me, Cisco, you're right. That bruise marks the same size as a hoof stick what that Breezy Easton sells.
1: You think he's the hook killer, Cisco?
0: If the hook on one of those sticks was sharpened, it would fit the exact description of the hook killer's murder weapon. Since Breezy was with us, I do not think he committed the actual murder.
2: Then you think he in cahoots with the killer?
0: Maybe, maybe not. But when I talk to him, he will tell me what I want to know. That I promise you, Senorita.
1: Do you intend to arrest him, Cisco?
0: First, I will get your cousin, Sheriff Bob Buchanan. We are working together. And unless I miss my guess, we will soon be face to face with that hook-pick killer.
3: What are you doing with that hook pick, Buck?
4: Snapping it open and shut this way reminds me of a trap. Mm.
3: Trap we might get caught in. I don't mean to make you mad, Buck, but you ought to get rid of that hook pick.
4: You know something, Judd? This time you're right. This can be a trap that'll snare the Cisco kid and his partner.
3: Well, how, Buck?
4: The hombre who's selling me his hook picks, that drummer, Breezy Easton. He's the bait for the trap.
3: Well, I don't follow you.
4: Judd, take this hook pick over to the hotel where that drummer stands. I don't care how you do it, but plant it in with them other picks he's selling, and without his knowing it.
3: Yeah, it'll do, Buck. That loudmouth Easton can be blamed for all the killing.
4: That's right. When Cisco goes to search that salesman's gear, you and me will drill Cisco and Poncho in the back.
3: Yeah, but Breezy will see us, and he can witness against us.
4: Not if we put a bullet through him right after you, mushhead. And all appearances, the salesman killed Cisco and Poncho when he got scared they'd find

0: Find out he's a hook killer, and we killed the salesman for doing it.
1: You're a plenty smart hombre, Buck, and we'll be clean and clear. After all, you're the sheriff, and I'm your deputy.
0: Here's a hook pick, deputy. Get going.
1: I'm on my way, sheriff. Hey, Buck, look who's heading towards your office. Della, Cisco, and Pancho.
0: Up the back way, Judd. I'll keep him here till you get the job done. Now move.
1: Be sure and give me enough time, Buck.
0: You be sure and take enough time, or you'll be as dead as Della, Pancho, and the Cisco kid.

0: I don't know what else you think you'll find in those sample cases of mine, except them collapsible hook picks I'm selling. But you're mighty welcome to search them from top to bottom. Send them inside out.
1: Button up, Breezy. If the Cisco kid finds what he's looking for, you'll get a chance to make your steal.
2: Like that, Breezy. Easton says you go there. Nothing in this sample case but those hoof picks.
3: What about the small case with the dresser, Pancho?
0: That's the one I used for selling off the street. I set it up on that stand over there and... Hey, how'd he get over by the dresser?
2: I am glad Senorita Stella mentioned it. I was about to ask you why it was not with the other sample cases.
0: Well, I don't know. Unless Judd moved it when he was up here.
3: Judd Buchanan? He was here?
0: Yeah, just before you came.
2: Where is your deputy, Senor Sheriff?
1: Well, I don't rightly know, Cisco. Suppose he'll come upstairs here to this hotel room as soon as he finds out I'm up here.
2: Mm. Now, Pancho, look in the little sample case by the dresser.
3: Go ahead, open it, Pancho.
2: Well, that's all the same thing, all hook picks.
4: Well, howdy, Buck. Howdy, Della. I heard you'd all come up here.
1: We've been waiting for you, Judd. Breezy says you were here before. Now, what about... Was it about that permit? The permit he needs to sell goods right out on the street?
4: Yeah, Buck, that was about the permit.
0: Yeah, but you never...
2: Hey, Cisco, look. This hook pick with a sharpened point.
3: Yeah, that's it, all right. That's got to be the murder weapon.
0: Well, let me see.
2: Right here, Senor Salesman. What is it doing in your sample case?
0: Hell, I don't know. I don't know how it got there. I never even saw it. Wait a minute.
2: Yeah, wait. Barnes, like to see how you tried to talk your way out of this.
0: I'm not talking my way out of anything. Why, that's last year's mark. Yeah, see? The handle's a little different in these new ones. Gee, hoss, what I remember now. I've been in this town before. I was here last year.
2: Yeah, you're not a member because you're not the one a member. No one believe it.
3: Well, I think Breezy's telling the truth, Pancho.
2: You were here in Williams last year, Senor Breezy? And you sold hoof picks like this shark-pointed one?
0: Why, sure I did. No wonder I couldn't sell any of these new ones to the town people. Not one sale. All they wanted to do was to hear me talk.
2: And last year, you probably sold to almost everyone in town.
0: Yep, that's right. Just about everyone, Cisco. I even sold one to the deputy, Judge Buchanan.
4: Why, no, you didn't.
0: I did, too.
2: What about it, Sheriff?
1: I reckon this is what it's about, Cisco.
5: Not to me, Cisco. The Sheriff, hold the gun on us.
1: My finger's itching to pull the trigger if any one of you make a false move. Now, don't try no tricks, Cisco.
2: You would shoot us, Sheriff Buchanan?
3: But you're the hook murderer. You've been killing off your own family, Grandpa and the others.
1: And you're next, Della. You wouldn't know what to do with all that money at Jonathan's anyway.
4: Make him turn around, Buck, so we can shoot him in the back.
2: How'd you think you'll get away with that, you coyote? You?
1: Easy. We say you got it in the back from Breezy when you caught him with the evidence.
4: And then we had to kill him for shooting you.
1: I'll take that hook pick, Cisco. Hand it to me nice and careful-like.
2: Here, Sheriff, you can have it right in the face.
5: There, you missed me, Maverick. You will not get the chance to hear that gun again.
1: I don't need to try to kill you, Cisco. This hook pick...
5: I just have to have this energy, Cisco.
0: I'll help you, Pancho.
4: That's fire!
0: I suppose your shooting's in the back was going to be fair.
5: First, you will have to get your hands on that hook,
0: big. Got it.
5: Now you will feel it.
0: Oh,
5: my shoulder.
0: That's only the start. You finish you off.
5: Not but... while I can still hold your head, you coyote. With this best of fine. Back you to sleep.
2: Oh. I just think we do the same for you, you maverick deputy.
0: Good work, Pancho. Yeah. And put an end to his fighting.
2: Cisco do to that sheriff even better. Because that put an end to the hook murder.

0: Thanks to you, Cisco, both Buck and Judd are paying for their vicious crime.
1: See, Senorita Della, they will spend the rest of their lives behind bars.
0: If it weren't for you, Buck would have added me to his list of victims.
1: Pancho and Breezy had just as much to do with it, Senorita Della.
0: Well, we all know that's not so. But I do want to thank you.
1: That will have to wait, Senorita. I heard Pancho ask Senor Breezy for a lesson in salesmanship. Ah, there they are, down the street.
0: So that's why the crowd's gathered. I wonder how much Pancho has learned.
2: No, Pancho. None of these good people are going to make a fake that way. Now, you see, it's a little kind of a pick. You got to make them laugh.
3: Yes, Senor Breezy, yes, make them laugh.
2: Now, ladies and gentlemen, step right up. I tell you what I'm going to do. You've all heard of the seven wonders of the world? Well, here in my hand, I hold the eighth wonder of the universe. Now, you, my good man, wouldn't you like to have one? You, Pancho, my friend, wouldn't you like to have one?
3: The eighth wonder of the world? Here, Senor Breezy, Pancho like to have one.
2: There you are, Pancho. That'll be $5.
3: But, Senor Breezy, you ask
1: me,
3: Pancho like to have one.
1: You ask me,
3: Pancho.
0: Breezy's line of salesmanship is so good, he was able to sell Pancho twice the same day.
1: I do not think Pancho will ever be much of a salesman, Senorita Della.
0: I hope I will be, Cisco.
1: What do you mean, Senorita Della?
0: I hope I can sell you on the idea of coming back to Williams, Cisco.
1: And how do you propose to do that, Senorita?
0: Like this.

0: Cisco.
1: Hey, Pancho.
2: Yes, Senor Breezy, one fast-talking hombre.
1: He has to be a good salesman.
2: He know a lot of stories and riddles.
1: What is so funny, Pancho?
2: Pancho got a riddle to ask you, Cisco.
1: All right, Chico, ask me the riddle.
2: Cisco, what side of the pigeon is the handle?
1: Well, it could be on any side.
2: No, that's the wrong answer.
1: All right, then you tell me. On which side of the picture is the handle?
2: On the outside, of course.
1: Oh, Pancho.
2: Oh, Cisco.

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0: one you like. 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
1: 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You bet they're Lucky's right.
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4: The Nellis Air Force Base, the Lucky Strike program starring Jack Benny with Mary Livingston, Polaris, Rochester, Devastay, and yours truly, Don Wilson.

0: Ladies and gentlemen, tonight we're broadcasting from Nellis Air Base, right outside of Las Vegas. We wanted to bring you a slot machine, but since we can't, we bring you something else that doesn't pay off. And here he is, Jack Benny!
1: Thank you. Hello again, this is Jack Benny talking. And Don, isn't it exciting being here at... Hey, Don! Don, there goes one of those jet planes they have here.
2: Yeah!
1: Hey, there! Look at Don, there goes another one.
0: Well, they certainly fly low.
1: You're not kidding. This morning I was walking around the field here. One of them came so low it took my hair off.
0: Oh, Jack, you're not serious.
1: Yes, I am, Don. Somewhere up in the wild blue yonder is an F-84 with a blonde landing gear. But you know, Don, these jet planes amaze me. How can they go so fast?
0: Oh, it's really quite simple, Jack.
1: Simple?
0: Certainly. You see, on a jet in the air is drawn into the compressor and forced into the combustion chambers, where it mixes with the injected fuel and... Now, do you understand it, Jack?
1: Yes, but I'd never be able to explain it to anybody. I've got a loose pivot tube. But, Don, it's not only the planes that amaze me. It's the fellas here. They seem so young, especially the officers.
0: Oh, you're right about that, Jack. In fact, the commanding officer, Colonel Tacon, is one of the youngest full colonels in the Air Force.
1: Oh, I didn't know that, Don. You say, oh, hello, Mary.
3: Hello, Jack. Hi, fellas.

0: do you like it up here, Mary? Oh, that's your line, Don. Go ahead. I'm sorry. I didn't mean to take it, huh?
1: Well, Mary, instead of Jack asking you, I will. How do you like it up here? You enjoying your visit to the airbase?
2: Oh, very much, Don. But I guess I'm old-fashioned. Everything around here is so fast.
0: You're right, Mary. The planes here are the fastest in the world.
2: I was talking about the pilots.
1: Mary, did you meet any of the pilots?
2: Yes, this morning. One of them took me up for a ride in a jet. And as we were speeding along, he asked me for a kiss, then kissed me.
0: Kissed you? Well, didn't you say no?
2: Certainly. But we were traveling faster than sound, and by the time my no caught up with us...
3: Wait a minute, Mary. These boys are faster than you are.
1: Mary, listen. If you were traveling faster than sound, how could you hear what he asked you?
2: I caught that on the way back.
1: Well, now I'm all confused.
2: Jack, I'm just teasing you. The pilots here are very nice.
0: Yes, they are, Mary. To show my appreciation for their hospitality, I brought along a present for Colonel Tacon.
1: Oh, what'd you get the Colonel, Jack?
0: An electric razor. It's a real good one.
2: He can't use that. He doesn't shave yet.
0: Stop making things up. The colonel's not that young. He's 36. Just 3 years younger than I am. Who was that?
2: The colonel.
0: Oh, that was the colonel.
2: Yes, that was the colonel. He hates to think he's going to look like you in 3 short years.
0: Mary, you can stop with that stuff. Sometimes... Hey, here comes another jet plane. It's coming right for the building. Don, open the window.
1: Got it.
0: Isn't that wonderful? Right through the Venetian blind.
2: Oh, Jack.
0: Yes, Mary.
2: It's back on your head again, but the part's running from side to side.
0: Well, he'll probably come back to straighten it. I'm going to ask him to fly me to Salt Lake City. I have to be there Monday and Tuesday.
4: Oh, hello, Mr. Benny.
0: Oh, hello, Dennis. Well, Dennis, are you enjoying yourself here at the base?
4: Yeah, but I'm worried. Where's the telephone? I want to call the police.
0: Call the police? Why?
4: Somebody stole the propellers off all the planes.
0: What?
1: Dennis, the planes here have no propellers. They're jets.
4: Well, how can anything fly without a propeller?
0: I wouldn't know, but the boys in Phil's band do it all the time.
4: Oh.
2: What have you been doing since you arrived, Dennis?
4: Oh, a lot of things. Yesterday, I took a boat cruise on Lake Mead. Gee, he was the most beautiful boat I ever saw.
0: What'd you say, Dennis?
4: I said he was the most beautiful boat I ever saw.
0: Dennis, you mean she was the most beautiful boat. You should know that.
4: Well, you'll have to forgive me. My mother only told me about the birds and the bees.
0: What?
4: I guess she wanted my father to tell me about boats.
0: Dennis, all boats are she's. There are no he's.
4: Then where did the little boats...
0: They build them! They build them! Now stop asking silly questions and sing your song.
4: Yes, sir. Oh, by the way, Mr. Benny.
0: Now what?
4: I just saw a picture of you and Mary on the cover of the latest issue of Look magazine.
0: Oh, our picture's on the cover of Look magazine? Well,
4: uh-huh.
0: What do you know? I didn't know that was out yet. Where'd you see it, Dennis?
4: It's sticking out of your pocket.
0: I must have put on Mary's coat by mistake. She's such a ham. Now, Dennis, go ahead and sing your song, will you?
4: Yes, sir.

0: That was I Apologize, sung by Dennis Day and accompanied by Phil Harris, whose orchestra just gave you the sound that everybody is trying to fly faster than. And now, fellas...
1: All right, break it up, will you? Get off of it. Let's talk it off.
0: Phil!
1: Break it up. Listen to me, Jackson. Don't be talking about my boys like that.
0: No?
1: They ain't so bad.
0: They ain't, eh? Well, I disagree, Phil. They is.
2: Jack's right, Phil. I think you ought to do something about the boys in your orchestra. They look awful.
1: Take a little easier, Liv. If I were you, I wouldn't say too much around here. You know, you're not so popular at this base.
2: What do you mean?
1: The fellas around here really have it in for you.
0: Oh, Phil, don't be ridiculous.
1: Well, all I know is there's a sign outside of one of them buildings that says, In for Mary.
0: That's infirmary! In for Mary.
1: It's a natural mistake for a chap who was in a spelling bee and was nosed out by the bee.
0: Never mind that. And Phil, now that we have taken this short pause for character identification, why didn't you show up at rehearsal yesterday?
1: Well, I'm sorry, Jackson, but I was out on Lake Mead. And say, you ought to come out with me sometime. That fishing out there is great.
0: Well, I don't know, Phil. Lake Mead, that's 30 miles away. Isn't there any place closer?
1: Well, there's a river about 10 miles from here where I used to go fishing, but it's no good anymore because it's dried up.
0: You mean the water's all gone?
1: Jackson, that river's so dry, the salmon have to walk 6 miles up a dirt road to spawn.
0: No.
3: I don't get it.
1: What's the matter with you, kid? That's a funny joke. Don't you know nothing about salmon?
3: I don't even know about boats.
0: Quiet, Dennis. Phil, who else is going fishing?
1: Oh, Remley, my guitar player. I always take him with me. You know, when you hook them big fish, they put up an awful struggle, and then that's where the teamwork comes in.
0: Teamwork?
1: Yeah, I haul them in as close as I can. Remley breathes on them, and they do the Tennessee waltz right into the...
0: Libyan there, huh? Well, I'll be darned.
1: Last time, Jackson, we had to throw one back.
0: Oh, too small?
1: No, he was under 21.
0: Oh, fine.
4: Say, Phil, did you catch anything while you were out on the lake this morning?
1: Yeah, Dante. I hooked a whopper. Wait a minute. I even got a picture of it. Yeah. Look at the size of that bass.
0: Let me see it, Phil.
1: Here you are.
0: Oh, isn't that cute? The bass is holding you up.
1: Yeah. You ought to see the size of the trout that took the picture.
0: Now, cut that out. You know, Phil, if you just open your eyes once in a while, you could... Excuse me. Come in. Well, Mr. Kitzel.
5: Howdy, partner.
0: Mr. Kessler, what are you doing here at Nellis Field?
5: Oh, I'm visiting my nephew. He's stationed here.
0: Oh, is he a pilot?
5: Is he a pilot? Yesterday, he got a 6-hour pass and visited his girl in Cleveland. He went 500 miles an hour.
0: In a jet?
5: No, in a Jeep.
0: Wait a minute, Mr. Kitzel. How could a Jeep possibly go that fast?
5: When you're stationed at Nellis and get a pass, the Jeep is as anxious to get away as you are.
0: Well, Mr. Kitzel, I'd like to meet your nephew. Is he on the base?
5: Yes. In fact, right now he's busy cleaning up the grounds.
0: Oh.
5: My nephew walks all over the base. He's got a stick with a nail on the end of it.
0: A stick with a... Oh, he uses it to pick up trash.
5: Officially, he is known as a waste paper croupier.
0: Well, Well, that's a nice way to put it.
5: Yes. Well, I got to be toddling along. So long, partner.
0: So long.
5: Off I go into the wild blue yonder.
0: And now, fellas, in honor of Nellis Air Base, I'd like...
4: Oh, just a second, Jack. Hold it.
0: What is it, Don?
4: Well, if anybody's going to do anything in honor of the base here, it should be the Sportsman Quartet.
0: The Quartet?
4: Yeah, they've prepared a special number for this occasion, all about the boys here.
0: Well, let's hear it.

0: That's very good, Don. Now you can put the boys back in the guardhouse. Now, come on, kids. Let's finish the program so I can get back to my hotel and get some rest.
1: Rest? Why, you told me you went to bed early last night.
0: I did, but I didn't get much sleep. I can't understand why a ritzy hotel like the Flamingo would have such a silly telephone operator.
2: What do you mean?
0: Well, when I went to bed, I left a call for 8 o'clock. The operator wanted to make it the hard way, so she called me twice at 4. I wish I'd have had 10 for a point. I'd have gotten an hour's more sleep.
3: Hey, wait a minute, Jackson. You're staying at the Flamingo Hotel?
0: Why, certainly, Phil. You know nothing but the best for me. After all, when you get to a town like Las Vegas, you want to live.
3: Hey, Libby, what are you laughing at?
2: Jack, tell him what happened when you walked in to get a room.
0: Oh, Mary, forget it.
1: Come on, Mary, tell us what happened.
0: Oh.
2: Well, I drove up to Las Vegas with Jack. It was about 5 o'clock in the afternoon when we pulled up to the Flamingo. I'd already reserved my room by phone, but you know Jack. He always leaves everything for the last minute.
0: Gee, it's a beautiful lobby, isn't it, Mary?
2: It sure is. A lot of people are here, too.
0: Hey, Mary, I'm going over and talk to the room clerk. Gee, this hotel really is...
4: May I help you, sir?
0: Yes, yes, I'd like to get a room here.
4: Well, it's quite an honor having you visit the hotel, Mr. Benny.
0: Oh, you know who I am?
4: Yes, yes, I saw you once in the movies.
0: You did?
4: Yes, you were sitting right next to me.
0: Oh, well, thank you. Now, I'd like to get a room.
4: Yes, sir. Now, let me see. Here's one. $250.
0: $250? Isn't that a kind of expensive?
4: Oh, that's not the price. That's the room number.
0: Oh, I see. It's on the second floor.
4: Yes, sir. It has beautifully decorated bedroom, a magnificently furnished sitting room, luxurious dressing room, and a huge entry hall.
0: Well, that sounds nice. What's the price on?
4: $16.
2: Clerk, I'll loosen his collar. You push his eyes back in.
0: I'm all right. Now, look, clerk, I've had a...
2: Jack, what are you staring at?
0: That cash register. I've never seen anything so beautiful.
4: That's a slot machine.
0: A slot machine? Say, I've heard about them, but this is the first one I've ever seen. How do they work?
4: Well, you put in a nickel and pull the handle. And if two cherries come up, you get 5 nickels back.
0: Well, that's fair.
4: And if 3 oranges come up, you get 11 nickels back.
0: Say, that's fine.
4: Now, if 3 bells come up, you get 18 nickels.
0: No kidding.
4: And if 3 bars come up, you get the jackpot.
0: Well, that's sensational. But supposing I put my nickel in, and none of those things you mentioned come up.
4: In that case, you lose your nickel.
0: Well, that's ridiculous. Like that will never catch on.
2: Jack, will you please hurry?
0: Just a minute, Mary. Now, look, clerk, I'm willing to stay here if you'll lower the rates. Let me speak to the manager.
4: Very well, he's right here. Mr. Benny, this is Mr. Schiller, the manager of the Flamingo.
0: Oh, pleased to meet you, Mr. Schiller.
5: How do you do?
0: Look, Mr. Schiller, I want to get a room and get some rest. I just drove all the way from Beverly Hills to Las Vegas.
5: I make that trip frequently. It's a beautiful drive.
0: It is? I mean, yes. Yes, it is.
5: Well, Mr. Benny, if you'll give me the keys to your car, I'll have the bellboy park it.
0: Oh, it's that Maxwell right out in front there, huh?
5: Oh, is that your car?
0: Yes.
5: Then we owe you an apology. We were using it to mow the lawn.
2: Well, leave the grass in. It'll make the seat softer.
0: Yeah. Mr. Schiller is going to get those kind of laughs. Now, look, Mr. Schiller, I'm very anxious to stay at the Flamingo, but it seems that your clerk and I can't get together. He's so stubborn. Imagine him trying to charge me $16 a week.
5: No, Mr. Benny, it's $16 a day.
0: Well, that I won't discuss at all. Don't you have any less expensive rooms?
5: Yes, we have some for $5 and some for
0: $7. $5 and $7.
1: Pardon me, sir. Old clerk.
6: Yes, sir?
1: Do you have a suite available?
6: Oh, yes, we do. We have them for $20 a day and $30 a day.
1: I'll take the one for $30.
6: Very well, sir. Here's your key.
1: Thank you.
0: Say, clerk, who was that fellow?
6: He's a private from Nellis Field.
0: Now, what about you, Sporty? I'm still talking to Mr. Schiller.
5: I'm sorry, Mr. Benny, but there's nothing I can do for you. You see, I have no authority to change the rates.
0: Well, there must be somebody I can talk to.
5: Well, here's the general manager. Oh, Mr. Waltz.
7: Yes?
5: Do you mind talking to this gentleman?
7: No, not at all.
1: How do you do?
0: How do you do? I'm Jack Benny, star of stage, screen, and radio, see?
7: Oh, Jack Benny. Certainly. I saw your last picture.
0: Really? Did you like it?
7: No.
0: Oh, have you ever seen me on television?
7: Yes.
0: Did you like me?
7: No.
0: Oh. Well, have you ever heard me on the radio?
7: No.
0: Good, good. Now, look, Mr. Walsh, the reason I wanted to see you is because Mr. Schiller is trying to tell me that the lowest rate you have here is $5 a day.
7: Mr. Benny, $5 a day for a room is very reasonable.
0: $5 a day, but I intend to stay for 7 days.
7: Well, I'm sure you'd enjoy staying at the Flamingo. It costs $6 million to build.
0: Well, what are they trying to do, get it all back from me?
2: Jack, I'm leaving. Everybody in the place is looking at you.
0: Mary, this won't take long.
7: Look, Mr. Benny, I'm a busy man and I've got a lot of things to do. I'll give you a room for $4.
0: You're faded. I mean, I'll take it.
7: Well, I'm sure you'll like it here. You know, I supervised the complete furnishing of the Flamingo. I saw to it that all the rooms had telephones, full-length mirrors, writing desks, beautifully carpeted floors, artistic pictures, unique lamps, tables, dressers.
0: Gee, are the beds comfortable?
7: Beds?
0: Yes.
7: Well, how do you like that? I knew I forgot something.
0: Well, don't worry about it. I brought an army cot with me. I'll take the $4 room.
7: Well, here's your key, Mr. Benny.
0: Thank you.
2: Come on, Jack. Let's go.
0: Oh, just a minute, Mary. I have a nickel here. I'm going to put it in the slot machine. Gee, I hope I win. I think I've got a chance, really. Yeah, gee, Mary, look at all those nickels. Just a minute, I'll put them in my pocket. Oh, boy. Now, come on, Mary, let's go.
2: Jack, tip the bellboy who brought the bags in from the car.
0: You take care of it, Mary. I don't have any change.
8: Gentlemen, each year forest fires destroy 30 million acres of timberland. Timberland that is vitally needed to keep our country strong and to raise our production higher than ever before. Most of these fires started because someone was careless. Don't leave campfires burning. Never drop lighted matches or cigarettes. Put them out. Remember, only you can prevent forest fires. Thank you. Jack, we'll be back in just a moment, but first,
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0: Ladies and gentlemen, it's really been a lot of fun broadcasting for the boys here at the Nellis Air Force Base. And I want to thank Colonel Tacon, Captain Quinlan, Lieutenant Rawlins, and all the personnel for their wonderful cooperation. 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
13: Gee, it sure was swell being here, Mr. Benny.
0: Yes, it was, Dennis. 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
2: Oh, Jack.
0: Yes.
2: You can go now. The part in your hair is straight again.
0: They're so thoughtful. 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
9: 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Luckies pay millions of dollars more than official parity prices to get ripe, mellow tobacco for your Lucky Strike. Just listen for a moment to what the tobacco experts say about the kind of leaf Lucky Strike buys. Take Mr. L. Garland Griffin, a tobacco auctioneer from Clarksville, Virginia, who recently said, "All in all, I've sold over 100 million pounds of tobacco. And season after season, I've seen Lucky Strike buy fine tobacco. Prime, ripe leaf. The kind of tobacco for downright good smoking. I've smoked Lucky's regularly for 14 years. Now there's a tip for you, friends, from a man who really knows tobacco. So for your own deep-down smoking enjoyment, light up a Lucky. You'll agree with the tobacco experts, with the millions who choose Lucky's for a finer, milder, smoother smoke. Yes, puff after puff, pack after pack. There's never a rough puff in a Lucky. Good reason to make your next carton Lucky.
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0: Family Druggist brings you the Phil Harris Alice Faye Show, written by Ray Singer and Dick Chevrolet, with Elliot Lewis, Walter Tetley, Robert North, Walter Scharf and his music, yours truly, Bill Foreman, and starring Alice Faye and Phil Harris. This morning, Phil's sponsor, Mr. Scott of the Rexall Company, called him down to his office to discuss certain elements of the program. Alice and her brother William are at home anxiously awaiting as Phil enters.
1: Oh, hello, Phil. What did Rexall want to see you about?
2: Hello, honey. Hiya, Willie.
1: Good morning. Did they fire you, Philip?
2: No, they didn't fire me, you little powder pigeon. Look, Alice, it's about my band. Mr. Scott's been listening to it very carefully lately, and he thinks it needs improvement. And he insists that I just keep the guys who can read music and let the rest go.
1: Well, that's not too bad. That means you could keep, and you can also keep, You gotta fire the whole band?
2: Don't be sarcastic. He just wants me to fire five of the guys. But the worst part of it is that one of the five is Remley.
1: Oh, no, Phil. No, not Frankie. You can't fire your best friend.
2: Well, I don't want to fire him, but Mr. Scott insists. He says Remley is the worst guitarist in the world.
1: Phil, that's not true. Is it?
2: Of course not. Frankie ain't the worst guitarist in the world. He only sounds that way when he plays. Oh, gee, honey, I'm going to hate to tell Remley this.
1: Yeah, I know how you feel, Phil.
2: I'd rather cut off my right arm than fire Frankie.
1: Well, don't suggest it to him.
3: Philip, I think Francis brought this on himself. He's been with you for 20 years, and his playing hasn't improved one bit.
2: What are you talking about? Mm-hmm. Why, when Frankie first joined my band, he didn't know a guitar from a hole in the wall. And look at him today.
3: What about him?
2: What about him? He's the only guy I know who can play a guitar and make it sound like a hole in the wall. Oh, gee whiz, Alice. We got a band rehearsal in a half an hour, and I have to break the news to the guys then. It's the toughest thing I ever had to do.
1: Oh, Phil, it's not as difficult as you're making it. All you have to do is tell five musicians they're through.
2: That's all. A guy can get killed that way. I don't even know how to tell them.
3: Well, if you want me to, Philip, I can write a dismissal notice which you can read to them.
2: That's the first sensible thing I've heard you say other than money. You got something there that might soften the blow. Okay, write it, Willie, and use some big words now to confuse the issue. And as soon as you write it, then we'll go down to rehearsal.

0: know that. You wouldn't treat Pasquarini this way. Guarantee that cat wouldn't stand for it. That cat is quiet. Now be quiet and listen to me, fellas. I got a sad duty to perform. I know you guys won't like to hear this, but I got to do it anyway.
1: Stop apologizing. Sing it. Get it over with.
0: I ain't gonna sing. This is something worse. Now, it concerns five of you guys. I want the following fellas to come down here when I call out your names. Artie, Al, Baker, Eccles, and Remley.
1: Remley ain't here yet.
0: Oh. Well, now look. The rest of you listen while I read this to you. Gentlemen of the ensemble, during the past decade, our relationship has transcended a mere academic association and has attained a sublimely harmonious affinity.
1: I like your choice of language. By the way, what language is it?
2: What does it mean, Phil?
0: I'm having enough trouble reading it. Decode it yourself. Now be quiet and I'll continue. However, due to your ineptness and incompetence, it is incumbent upon me to dispense with your services in order to raise the level of my musical aggregation.
1: Yeah, that fellas, he's got us a raise.
0: I throw in one easy word and you jump on it. Now look, fellas,
1: hey, it sure is swell of you to give us more money, Phil. He's our boy, ain't it, fellas?
0: I'm not going to give you.
3: He's a
0: I never said I would.
3: He's a
0: I never said.
3: He's a
0: I ain't giving you no raise.
3: We take it all back. He's a louse.
0: Listen, wait a minute, will you? Don't you guys understand? I'm dispensing with your services. You're getting the sack. Your employment has ceased.
2: You mean...
0: Yes. I'll thank you to turn in your racing forms. You're fired.
1: Hey, him. Ever since he's been on two networks, it's kind of his head.
0: Now, listen. Are you guys going to get out of here peaceful, or do I have to get tough and throw you?
1: Well, get a load of the Humphrey Bogart at Local 47.
2: Hey, you better quit talking and sing before you get murdered.
0: I don't want to sing.
2: Who asked you? All right, fellas, we're going to do Down Among the Sheltering Farms.
0: I don't know that tune, and I'm not going to sing it.
2: Well, somebody better sing it, because that's what we're going to play. Hit it, fellas.
0: But, fellas, wait a minute. I'm not going to... Alice, start singing. Let's not waste the music.

0: All right, now look, fellas.
1: Okay, guys, that's all for today. See you next week.
0: Now, wait a minute. Come back here. Fellas, listen to me. Will you please? I'm the boss. Won't you let me fire you, please? Now, come back here.
2: Save your breath. Save your breath, Bill. They're gone. I hope you have better luck with Frankie.
0: Him, I don't worry about. It's going to be tough to tell him, but I know he'll understand. When I tell Renly he's through, he's going to accept it.
3: Hiya, Curly.
0: Hello, Frankie. Hey, look, kid. I got bad news.
3: What's up?
0: Well, Frankie, the sponsor thinks the band is ruining the show. Four guys have already been given their notice, and, well, one more person has to go because the sponsor thinks he's the worst musician in the whole outfit. This doesn't come as a shock to you, does it, Frankie?
4: Oh, no, I knew sooner or later they'd catch up with you.
0: Wait a minute.
3: You've been getting away with murder for years. When does he want me to take over the band?
2: Frankie, Bill isn't the one that's being fired. It's somebody else on the show. Somebody who's standing right here.
0: That's right. And I'm going to give you a little hint. It's somebody whose initials are F.R.
3: F.R.?

0: you must admit you're not very good on the guitar. You strum it like you have five thumbs.
1: Alice. Well, thank you not to mention my affliction.
2: Will you stop it, Remley? Who ever heard of anybody with five thumbs?
3: All I know is every time I try to hitch a ride, five cars stop.
2: Will you stop already? Now, look, Remley, it ain't because of the way you play altogether. It's your attitude toward the show. You just don't seem to give a darn.
3: What are you talking about? Last Sunday, I played harder than anybody else in the band. I was in on every musical number, and my strumming sounded better than it ever sounded before.
2: Only because you forgot to bring your guitar.
3: Oh, so that's how my stomach got all scratched up. Hey, Curly, you're my pal. You got to think of some way to save my job.
2: That I'd love to do, but how?
0: Hey, Phil, I have an idea. If Mrs. Scott were to get letters from listeners praising Frankie, he might change his mind.
2: Hey, the kid might have something there. That's it. If we can write letters under phony names praising Frankie to the sky, look, I'll even sacrifice myself. I'll say that as far as I'm concerned, Frankie's the brightest spot on the show. He's the only one that I ever listened to, and if it wasn't for his great talent, there wouldn't be a show. How you like that, Frankie?
3: No, it won't work. I won't impress Scott.
2: How do you know?
3: I've been writing him letters like that ever since the show started. I got a few left over I wrote to Mr. Fitch, too.
2: Oh, so that's how I lost that job. Well, let me tell you something. I'm not going to...
3: Listen, I can't understand it. Why should he fire a guy like me when he's got a guy like you to fire?
2: Look, Frankie, let's face it. Have you got my talent?
3: I got more.
2: Have you got my personality?
3: I got more.
2: Have you got my singing voice?
3: Why, is it missing?
2: No, it ain't missing, and if you want proof, get a load of this.
3: No proof, no proof.
2: One time there was a mountaineer who felt so mighty brave, he took his trusty gun and went to a dark, dark cave. The reason for his venture was a story that he'd heard about a bad, ferocious creature called the Jabberwocky Bird. When he got into that dreary cave, our hunter saw a sight. The Jabberwock had seven heads, and each one was a fright. He turned around and headed home, running all the way. And to all the folks who waited there, the mountaineer did say, it was really gander, slithy, toasted, gyre, and gimble in the wave. Old Mimsy were the boar groats, and the momney rats are grave. Oh, frab just day, kalookalay, and from his bandersnatch, my aim was spoiled by seven heads, but that

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We'll brillig in the slyly toes and gyre and gimble in the wave. We'll mimsy in the border globes and the mommy brass out grave. Oh, flab just day, kalukalay, and from his bander snatch. The mountaineer said, you mean we're pals? And seven heads said, natch. The mountaineer just shook his head. He couldn't trust his ears. The Jabberwocky's seven pairs of eyes were filled with tears. The ugly bird broke down and sobbed, a witch made me like this.

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They nimsied in the border groves and the mommy rats out grave. Oh, frabjous day, kalukalay, and from his bandersnatch. That couple now have 7 kids. And that is quite a bag.

0: Phil, I've been thinking. Instead of phony letters, why don't we find some listeners who like Frankie and bring them up to Mr. Scott's office?
1: Yeah. Even if we only find one person who likes Remley, then Mr. Scott is going to have to listen to the public.
2: Well, let's get started. It'll be a cinch to find a person who thinks I'm great on the show.
1: Well, all right. Let's go from door to door until we find somebody who likes you.
2: I guarantee you won't have to ring more than one doorbell. See you later, Alice.

0: patient, Curly. We've only rung a little over 200 doorbells. Let's try this house. I got a feeling that somebody here has heard of me.
1: Go ahead.
2: Oh, hello.
0: How do you do, lady? Do you ever listen to the Phil Harris show?
2: Of course I do. And my favorite character is Frankie Remley. I think he's the funniest one on the show. And if he weren't on it, I wouldn't even listen.
0: Well, thank you, madam. Hey, she's a nice old lady, Curly. I wonder who she is.
3: She's your mother, and you know her.
4: We're going to try another street, and this time I'm going to ask the question.
0: Okay. Thanks for trying, Mom.
4: Now, remember, Remley, I'm going to do the talking.
0: Okay, okay.
4: How do you do, sir? Do you ever listen to Phil Harris?
5: Who?
4: Phil Harris.
5: Excuse me. Amos, what is a Phil Harris?
6: 3 million people in Los Angeles, and I got to ring that doorbell.
4: Come on, Remley. I don't think we're going to find the answer here. Remley, this is the last house I'm going to try, and if we don't find somebody here, you're just out of luck. That's all
5: right.
4: Pardon me, son. Do you listen to the Phil Harris program?
7: Are you kidding me?
4: Julius, we were better off with Andy.
0: Let's go, Curly. We ain't going to get any place
4: here. Now, just wait a minute. This is our last chance. Look, Julius. We want you to do us a favor, kid. You see, Mr. Remley's in trouble. See, the sponsor fired him. He doesn't think he has any talent.
7: A very shrewd observation. That sponsor's a smart man. No wonder he built up a business at 10,000 independent drugstores. Hey, did he fire you too, Mr. Harris?
4: Of course not. He thinks I have a lot of talent.
7: How could anybody that stupid have so many stores?
0: Hey, Curly, something's got to be done about this kid.
4: I wonder if we can rent him out as a target for a nearsighted knife thrower.
0: Yeah.
4: Are you using them guys anymore?
0: No. We better not. We need them. Look, kid, we got to have somebody go to the sponsor and tell him how much they like me on the air. Would you do it?
7: I'd be glad to tell him how much I like you, except for one thing.
0: What?
7: I hate you.
0: Well, could you learn to like me for, say,
7: $10? Mr. Remley, an affection for you is slowly starting to warm up within my little bosom.
0: Well, would $15 heat it up a little faster?
7: Make it 20 and I'll bring it to a quick boil.
0: All right, you little pirate, here's the 20.
4: All right, now look, Julius. Frankie and me are going over to the Rexall office to see Mr. Scott right now. So in about a half an hour, you come up and tell him that you're a great fan of the Rexall show and that you love Mr. Remley. And then while you're at it, throw in a few kind words for me, kid. Now, look, we'll see you in Mr. Scott's office in a half an hour. So
7: okay.
4: Long.
7: Okay. I'm glad to be able to do something for those guys. I owe them a lot. Look at all they've done for me. Last week, they tried to set fire to me. 1 week, they tried to drown me. Another time, they stuffed me in an oven. A lot of guys, you get mad being treated like that. But am I the kind of kid who holds a grudge? You're darn right I am.
4: But, Mr. Scott, I tell you, Frankie's important to the show. Rexall needs him on the program.
5: Why? He can't play the guitar.
4: Yeah, but he has other talents besides not being able to play the guitar.
5: What other talents?
4: I'm glad you asked me that. Frankie, show him.
0: Okay, Curly.
4: There, ain't that terrific, Mr. Scott?
5: What's terrific about that?
4: Can you touch your nose with your tongue?
0: Now watch me, Scotty, I'll reverse it.
4: Hey, look at that, Mr. Scott. Hey, you got to admit, that's an unusual talent.
5: Yes.
0: Well, with talent like that, I can get a job any place. But I like you, Scotty, so I'm going to give you one more chance. Make up your mind. Do you want me or not?
5: Mr. Remley, for the last time, I don't want you on the show. I wouldn't have you if you paid me, and you can start looking for another job because you're fired.
0: Undecided, huh? Mr. Remley, my patience is just about exhausted. I'm a busy man, and I'll thank you to get out.
4: Do you hear me?
0: Get out.
4: Get out!
0: How would you like a punch in the nose?
4: Remley!
0: Come over here. You don't talk to sponsors that way. Be nice to them. Julius will be here any minute.
4: All right, all right.
0: Mr. Scott, I only want to stay on the show because the public wants me.
4: What makes you think the public wants you?
0: Because on my way over here, I was mobbed by autograph fans. Strangers followed me right up to your office. As a matter of fact, there's a little kid outside your office right now who thinks I'm the greatest thing on the air. A kid I never saw before. Come in, Julius. Welcome, stranger.
7: Where's the head man? I gotta see the head man.
1: I'm Mr. Scott, son. What can I do for you?
7: As president of the Rexall Radio Fan Club, I come to tell you that every one of our members think you got the greatest show on the air.
1: Well, that's very gratifying. How many members do you have in your club?
7: Two. Me and my psychiatrist.
0: Hey, kid, cut it out. Start praising me.
7: And, Mr. Scott, I think you got the greatest cast on the air. That Frankie Remley is out of this world. And as for Phil Harris, I wish he were there, too.
1: Are you sure you're a fan of our show?
7: Naturally. I listen to nothing else but. Why, I'd give anything to meet those guys personally.
1: Well, I think that can be arranged. Son, right next to you is Frankie Remley.
7: You mean this man here is my hero?
0: Yes, son. You're face to face with the Frankie Remley.
7: Oh, sweet, unbearable ecstasy.
4: Now, brace yourself, son, because you're in for another thrill. You see, I'm Phil Harris.
7: Phil Harris, too? Oh, bite my clothes, mother, I'm on my way to heaven.
1: These two men impress you that much, son?
7: Why shouldn't they? They're the greatest things on the air. The funniest guys in radio.
1: Are you sure you've been listening to the right program?
7: Of course. They're on for Rexall, ain't they?
1: Oh, you're familiar with the product.
7: Naturally. These guys made it famous. Our whole family knows you can depend on any product that bears the name Rexall.
1: Do you use our products yourself, son?
7: No, I'm too young. But my father... But my father's been smoking Rexall for now over 20 years.
1: Look. Look, Schnook. Rexall makes drugs. 2,000 of the finest, purest drugs available. And you can recognize where they're sold by the orange and blue sign in the window.
7: Yeah. As I was saying, my mother won't drive anything else but a Rexall.
1: Young man, I don't know who you are or what you're up to, but I have no time for your shenanigans, so get out.
7: I ain't leaving till I tell you what these guys paid me to tell you.
1: They paid you? So that's... Remley, you're definitely fired. Now leave my office.
4: But Mr. Scott...
1: After you, Harris. You'd better leave with him or I'll fire you, too.
7: I dare you!
4: Julius! Come on, let's get out of here.
8: Oh, you little monster. Now, Frankie will never get his job back.
9: Poor little unemployed me. I paid you to save my job, and you deliberately double-crossed me. Oh, Julius, how can you be such a rat?
7: It's easy once you get the knack of it. So long, suckers!
10: Alice and Phil will be back in just a moment. Meanwhile, here's an important question a lot of people are asking.
11: Honestly, Jane, with all the different brands of drug products there are, how can a person ever decide which to buy?
12: Well, why don't we ask this druggist here?
11: Pardon me, but I'd like to know if you recommend any particular brand of drug products.
13: Yes, ma'am, I do. Rexall.
11: Is there any particular reason?
13: Well, ma'am, there are dozens of reasons, but here's just one example. Do you know, for instance, that every raw material used in a Rexall drug product has a case history?
11: A case history?
13: Yes, ma'am. A complete record that tells what it is, where it's from, who made it, and most important of all, the results of all the different chemical analyses made by Rexall scientists. Now, that's just an example, of course, but we Rexall druggists know that the 2,000 or more drug products made by the Rexall Drug Company get the same scientific care and testing every step of the way until they reach our stores. And because we know this, we've put the orange and blue Rexall sign on our windows. The sign means that ours are the only stores where you can get these Rexall products. And in every one of these stores, there's an independent family druggist who will tell you you can depend on any drug product that bears the name Rexall.
10: Good health to all from Rexall.
2: Oh, I'm sorry about you losing your job, Frankie.
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18: What beautiful words, Walt. Why didn't we set it to music?
17: It would be a jolly good idea.
18: Of course. Just stand under this tree and listen.
17: Uh-huh.
19: Just a minute. Just a minute, please. Just a minute, Mr. Seacombe.
18: What?
19: That music was written by Edward Elgar, sir.
18: Edward Elgar? He got ink quick, didn't he? You better watch these composers. Same thing happened before. I wrote Handel's Lager, and when I got it to the publishers, he'd already written it. You know what he called it? Handel's Lager, same as me.
19: Is your name Handel's Lager?
18: What? You get a belt and that big shiny ear all of yours.
17: Never mind, there, Herschel, never mind.
18: Good heavens, it's Peter Sellers, who has just broken his own record of keeping a car for more than a month.
17: Well, you may laugh, Herschel.
18: Oh.
17: The trouble is, nobody's yet invented a hi-fi car that takes films in color with a built-in tape recorder. But the day will come, Marky.
18: Stop those car impressions.
17: I can't. This is a chauffeur-driven impression. Stop here, Jim.
18: How could you afford such expensive impressions?
17: Because I do a brilliant impression of a large bank account.
18: Splendid! You're just the type to do the impressions in our most recent Leather Goon show, entitled The Space.

0: and news of the new Russian satellite was released on the Sunday, the high-ranking British astronomers were unfortunately away for the weekend. However, the moment they were informed of the phenomena, they immediately continued their weekend holiday.
1: But in Hailsham, a small English village just across the channel from France, an Englishman staunch and true was at work.
2: Ah, that's my cue. Thank you all. Now, where's my kitten speaking trumpet? Hello, folks! Hello, folks! Howdy, folks! This is Gananetti Seagorn speaking to you from the hayloft of a barn at Pool Farm. I am carrying out a vital scientific experiment, folks. I am discovering how long a World War I army deserter can survive in a hayloft and horse fodder, raw carrots, grass, cardboard, spring rope.
3: Good morning, ragged military gentlemen.
2: Ow. Good heavens. It's the military police.
3: Yes, Neddy.
2: It's all a mistake, I tell you. I didn't know the 56th Heavy Regiment was sailing for North Africa. I overslept, that's all. I'm not afraid of the Germans. Come on and fight! Come on and fight that! There, you see, I'm a patriot. Rule Britannia, there'll always be an England.
3: They all say that.
2: What?
3: There, Neddy, little Neddy. We are bearers of grand tidings.
2: Huzzah! Of course, the king's pardon.
3: Well, not quite, Neddy.
2: Have we captured Berlin yet?
3: Well, the war, Berlin, yes. Yes, it fell to us, but we lost it again.
2: Good heavens. World War One still on.
4: World War One still on.
2: World War One, you try and say it. World War One still on.
4: World War One. Well, we set for World War One. Yes, at this very moment, the Germans are attacking the Bank of England.
2: Strange. I haven't heard any gunfire.
3: Moriarty, quick, your World War One impressions.
4: Bang, bang, boom, bang, fire.
1: We would like to assure nervous listeners that the shell fire they hear is not genuine. It's been done orally by an unscrupulous military policeman who takes protection money from deserters like Neddy, who are not aware that the war is over. And if you'll pardon me, I'll slip away before they notice my bull war helmet.
4: Boom, bang, bang, boom. Boom, boom.
2: Good heavens. That last one was close.
3: Yes.
2: Look, lads, have enough of this. I've only got 3 shillings.
3: Oh, I see. Just one moment.
2: Oh, yes, Neddy. We've got a little invention here we call the deserter's friend.
4: What is it? A woman?
3: No, Neddy. With this gadget, you can hide in space.
2: Space? I'm taking up too much already.
3: Lad, we have perfected a method of getting a man off the ground under his own power. He needs no other means of propulsion.
2: Has it been successful?
5: Successful. Do you hear that, Count? I even last night, the dear Count here went up on the heath and unaided elevated himself into space to the height of 20 feet.
2: Gad! What's this invention called?
3: A ladder.
5: I may think of a better name for it later, but...
2: No. Ladder's a good name for it. I must tell folks just about my trumpet. Calling, folks! Hello, folks! With this invention, folks, I can go on being a deserter forever. The military police will never find me up there, folks! How much?
3: Well, to anyone else, Neddy, 10 shillings. But to you, £38.
2: Oh, I couldn't take advantage. I'll say what everyone else does. 10 shillings. How would you like it?
3: In 38 one-pound notes.
2: Right. See, I've got £40, huh? I'll peel them off. 40, 39, 38. There. £38.
3: Thank you, Ned. Now, pick a card. Don't let me see it. What is it?
2: The 43 of diamonds.
3: You lose. Pay pontoons only. £28. I think.
4: Now, Neddy. Here, Neddy, are the full-scale plans of a ladder. These plans are made of paper.
3: Yes, Ned. If chased by military police, place plans against a wall, climb up, and then fold the plans up after you.
2: Brilliant! But I'd better not take any chances.
3: Of course.
2: I think I'll make a wooden one.
3: Splendid. And here to cover the sound of your carpentry is Max Geldray to play his old Dutch muffled teeth.

0: was Max Gilray who played standing inside a pair of trousers. You will remember that Neddy has built himself a ladder. Part two, we find him hiding at the top.
1: Hello, folks, calling, folks. I'm in a deserted paradise, folks. That is the top of a secret 20-foot ladder in the middle of Piccadilly Circus.
0: And damn silly you look, too, Mr. Siegel.
1: Quiet, Wall. Do you want people to see me?
0: It matters not if they do. The crux being that World War I, from which you hide, was terminated in 1918.
1: Whoa. 38 years I've been a coward for nothing. Wait, that means they owe me 38 years coward deserters back pay. I'd better get down to Whitehall.
2: Dear, dear, that Chinese ginger. There ought to be a law against it. Well, it's time the delightful Madame Latour was here. Get me handkerchief and me electric tango boots on. Now, turn the gas stove down low. Must have a romantic atmosphere. You know. That's her now. Now, just put the light out. Ow! Got it right in the filaments. Now. Millie, give me arms, darling, and let us waltz.

0: I kiss your hand, madame.
1: And that's as far as it goes. I'm promised to another.
0: Well, I don't know who you are, sir, or where you come from, but you've done me a power of good, I'll tell you. What are you doing on top of that ladder, sir? World War One is over.
1: I know. I'm practicing for the next one.
0: But how can you? They haven't written the music for it yet.
1: Of course they have, sir. It goes like this.
0: What's it called?
1: World War Two.
0: Wait a moment. Where's me old photograph? Wait a minute. Aren't you Gunner Ned Seagoon of the Deserters Barn, Hailsham?
1: Yes.
0: Then what are you doing deserting your own coward post?
1: Wait, the Kaiser surrendered.
0: Nonsense, sir. Sintis, do some impressions.
2: Bang, bang, bang, rat, rat, rat, bang, boom.
0: There. You heard that with your own ears. German World War One rifle fire interpreted into English by Havildar Sintis Things.
1: And duty as a coward, then.
3: The Russians have forced a satellite into the ionosphere.
0: The filthy swine. And me with only one change of underwear.
4: May I explain, Major?
0: What?
4: I said, may I explain?
0: Well, get on with it, then. What?
4: Well, this is a satellite balloon searching the Earth.
0: The great space race has begun. Men, on your marks, get set.
5: And so England joined in the attempt to conquer space. The question was, how could we get ahead of Russia? Soon, the great all-leather laboratory at Neasden was working full blast on a project.
6: Get this rocket strapped up your back. And stand in the fireplace.
7: All right, Henry.
6: And remember, modern men, keep your elbows well in till you're clear of the chimney.
7: What about the heat from the rocket, Henry?
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7: Henry?
6: Don't worry, Madam Min. 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
7: All right, Henry. Let me see. One more leather back.
6: Two and threepence.
7: Packet of Indian tea. Oh. Net weight quarter pound.
6: Eightpence farthing.
7: And a small brown loaf. Now, what are they all for?
6: Now, huh? Your medical survival kit.
7: Oh, the survival, yes.
6: One fish stew. One outer space lemon and horsehair poultice.
7: Oh.
6: One stratosphere packet of Ling Cenopods.
7: Oh.
6: And Alistair's horse oils.
7: Oh.
6: One bottle of Indian brandy. Amin. Think yourself lucky to have modern science at your disposal.
7: Oh, you're going to dispose of me then?
6: Not well.
7: Oh, we don't be mad at nothing.
6: Wait a minute. Oh,
7: here we are. But you
6: coming.
7: He's coming.
6: Min, don't go up till I come.
1: Hide me, sir. The military police are after me.
6: I can't think what they see in you, sir. Where are you?
1: On top of this ladder.
6: Oh, you're in the Air Force, then. Come in. Now, sir, you are just in time to see Britain's first woman into space.
1: Good heavens! She's gone up the chimney.
6: Yes. Now to pick up her signals on this wireless set. Calling Min. Calling Mud and Min. England now has a successful Min Bannister circling the earth. Min, can you give us your exact position?
2: I'm stuck halfway up the chimney.
6: Min, this has put England years behind. We must defeat the chimney barrier.
1: Don't worry. I have an invention here which can get her well clear of the chimney.
6: But,
1: and it's a space.
6: What?
1: Yes. It's called a 20-foot ladder because of its length.
6: Quick. Get it up the chimney, then. Now up you go. Can you reach up?
1: Not quite. Ladder's not long enough.
6: But don't worry. Just put this giant handy interballistic rocket to the bottom of the ladder. Light the fuse. Down. What's the matter, Min?
2: A man just went past me on a ladder.
6: Min, this is a great day for army deserters.
2: Why?
6: The first one has just been launched into space. Let's send up Ray Ellington. Come along. Come on.

0: The scene is the Opera House Aldershot. A critical first night audience are judging the military police solo ballet contest.
1: Thank you. Thank you. And now for a hunk of, it's Corporal Binger. We'll dance the solo part of it from the Constable Ballet Cop Holder.
2: Sir, sir, the concert.
3: Sir, the concert on fire.
4: This is a great day for the military police. As you know, Maine, since the last war, 33 million, that is, one-third of the male population of England, have been deserters. Well, we have found one of them.
5: Well, where's the deserter then, now? Where's the old deserter now?
4: Well, I'll tell you now.
5: No, no.
4: We got him trapped. He's circling the earth 500 miles up. So step forward, he's tallest man in the regiment now. Brave man. What's your name?
6: Lord Corporal. Lord Corporal Eccles.
4: You're not the tallest man in the regiment?
6: Well, the fellas that pushed me forward seem to think so.
4: All right, pick a partner and I'll arrange transport.
6: All right. Okay. Hey, no. No, not them, not them. No, not you. You had it, son. Not him. No, no. No, not you. No, no.
7: Uh-huh. Oh, you.
8: You would pick me, you big thing.
7: Oh, bottle.
8: Don't you bottle me. Shopping, I am. I'll have to take a small brown tin of salmon, quarter black shag. I don't want to play the military police game. What's the matter with you, man? It's all right, you saying that. I found Sago, quarter rice, one tin condensed milk. My mum says with all these politicians about, I'm not to play in the park.
9: Right. Now, march behind each other. By the right, quick march. Left, left, left, right, left.

0: At dawn, as you can hear, a great military police space rocket was prepared. The red cap was screwed on, and inside, final orders were given.
1: Now then, cigarettes out. As you just know, we are about to make the first arrest of a deserter in our distress. Now, Sergeant, 5 seconds from now, we will synchronize instruments. 5, 4, 3, 2, 1.
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1: Oh, the rockets. 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
5: Captain, look! There's a face at the window.
1: What? Draw the curtains. I wonder who it is. What height are we at?
5: 492 miles.
1: And, can't be seen here. It's only 4'9".
6: Wait a minute, Captain. He's standing on the ladder, and he's got no clothes on.
1: Sir, improperly dressed, eh?
6: No, he's not dressed at all. He's N-U-D-E.
1: That's him, Nudie Seagull.
7: Nude? Give me them binoculars.
8: Seagoon. He's knocking to come in. There's manners for you.
1: Don't let him in, Major.
8: Why not?
1: I can't let you pass him once, do we?
8: Well, get out. That's got rid of him. Now, let deserter Seagoon in.
1: Ah, thank you, Major. Hello, folks. Calling folks. It's me, folks. Maybe I'm safe.
9: Deserter Seagoon, you're under military arrest.
1: I'm not frightened anymore. World War I is over.
10: Ah, yes, but since then we've had World War II.
1: I'm a side.
9: Yes, Lady. Now, for a few shillings a week, we know a nice little spot where you can hide.
1: Yes, but you tell me when it's over.
7: You see, it's all in the mind, you know.
0: 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Announcer, Wallace Kingsmaid. 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
2: Starring George Burns and Gracie Allen with Frank Parker, Ray Noble and his orchestra, and Truman Bradley speaking.

0: Presenting our presidential candidate who just flew back from Washington, where she was the honored guest at the Women's National Press Club's annual dinner, Heinz Honey Gracie Allen.
1: Very much.
0: And now presenting her partner, who just got back from the opening of a meat market, George Byrne.
2: Thank you, my friend, and you are my friend.
1: Oh, he is not. It's your brother, Willie.
2: Oh. I noticed that suit looks familiar.
3: Say, Gracie, we're all dying to know what happened in Washington.
1: Well, it's a long story, so I'll tell it.
3: Good.
1: Now, I met Mrs. Dewey, Mrs. Vandenberg, Mrs. Burton Wheeler, Mrs. Betta Champ Clark, and I met, what's her name now? Oh, I know it so well.
3: Does she live in Washington?
1: Yeah, in a big White House.
3: Mrs. Roosevelt?
1: Yes.
3: Yeah, I thought so.
1: Oh, George, you should have been at that dinner.
3: What would I be doing there?
1: Well, all the wives of the other candidates were there.
3: Well, I didn't have what to wear.
4: You mean you had to stay home and watch the children?
3: Quiet. Gracie, you spoke at this banquet in Washington. What happened?
5: Yeah, tell us the details, Gracie.
1: Well, I got on the plane at Burbank.
3: Yes.
1: Oh, and what a plane. The cutest pilot you ever saw in your life.
3: Gracie, the banquet.
1: Oh, I'm coming to that.
3: Oh.
1: He had blue eyes and brown shoes.
3: Nice combination.
1: Yeah, weren't he?
3: Yes.
5: Say, Gracie, it was pretty cloudy that day. How was the visibility?
1: Oh, pretty fair. I was sitting on his lap, but he could see over my shoulder.
3: Gracie, the banquet.
1: I'm coming to that. Mm.
4: Say, George, if Gracie is elected, what are you going to do?
3: You think you're kidding, huh? I'm beginning to worry, too.
4: Well, don't worry. You can always write a column, and I can correct the spelling.
3: Well, thanks, kid.
1: Oh, and George, what a thrill I got. There we were flying 10,000 feet over the Grand Canyon, and the pilot let go of the controls and put both arms around me.
3: Did he start falling?
1: Oh, you said it, and I fell for him, too.
3: Gracie, did you ever get to Washington?
1: Well, where do you think I made that speech?
3: Speech?
1: Yeah.
3: What speech?
1: At the banquet.
3: Well, what did you say?
1: Well, coming to that.
3: Well, come to it.
1: And we flew over Texas. Freddie the pilot, you know, he's the pilot.
3: Yes, so I know.
1: Well, he had a little trouble.
3: Mm.
1: He stuck his left hand out to make a left-hand turn and got it caught in the propeller.
3: Did he ever stick his right hand out?
1: Yeah, and Mr. Garner shook it for 20 minutes.
3: Well, that's fine.
6: I said, George, why is it that I always get dizzy when I'm up in a plane?
3: Well, Ray, it's the altitude that affects you.
6: Well, then why is it that I'm dizzy when I'm not in a plane?
3: Maybe you were born that way.
6: Maybe you're right, old man. I know I was born.
3: Well, that's something.
6: Because I remember the stork made 7 trips with me.
3: 7 trips?
6: Yes, my parents kept rejecting me.
3: Well, they shouldn't have given up so easily in Cheerio.
6: Oh, Cheerio.
3: Cheerio.
1: Oh, George, isn't that right, silly? Mm. You talk about one thing and he talks about something else.
3: But you're all right,
1: yes.
3: Huh?
1: Yes.
3: How about the speech?
1: Well, I didn't make that until I got to Washington.
3: Well, please get to Washington.
1: Coming to that.
3: Mm.
1: So the plane was going about 150 miles an hour and we were flying upside down and
3: Wait
1: said to Freddie...
3: Wait a minute. You were flying upside down?
1: Well, it was raining and I didn't want to get my hat wet.
3: Well, that's fine. A $10 hat and a $90,000 plane.
1: So I said to Freddie, that's the pilot.
3: I know that's the pilot.
1: I said to him, I said, stop at the World's Fair for a second, and we landed in front of the Hall of Mirrors.
3: You stopped in front of the Hall of Mirrors?
1: Yes, my nose was shining.
3: Oh, nuts.
1: So then we took off again and finally landed in Washington.
3: And you said goodbye to Freddie?
1: Yeah, but by that time we were engaged.
3: Well, did he give you a ring?
1: No, he couldn't afford a ring, so he gave me the plane.
3: Well, wear it in good health.
1: Oh, thank you.
3: You're welcome.
1: And when I got off the plane, there were a lot of photographers there.
3: What happened?
1: Well, I took their pictures.
3: What about the newspaper men?
1: I interviewed them, too.
3: Hmm. Did they ask you anything?
1: Did they? They kept firing questions a mile a minute.
3: Well, what do they want to know?
1: Whether Myrna Law has really got red hair.
3: And did you tell them that Hedy Lamarr has a 20-foot fence around her house?
1: Yeah, and they couldn't get over it.
3: Lots of things I can't get over, too.
4: Say, George, when Gracie goes to Washington and you're off the radio, don't worry.
3: Who's worrying?
4: Well, stop biting your nails and I'll tell you.
3: They're not my nails.
1: No.
3: No.
1: And they're not even his teeth.
3: No. Quiet. I had opened my mouth.
6: I say, George, when Gracie's elected, you'll be the first gentleman of the land.
3: Well, you don't know what that means to me.
4: And, George, as Postmaster General, I'll be glad to give you a job.
3: Thanks.
4: Why, you're practically one of the family. I'll make you a letter carrier.
3: A letter carrier?
4: Yes, brother, when she's present, you'll be left holding the bag.
3: Well, I can always get a job. I could do, I could try and... Hey, Frank, what does a letter carrier pay?
4: Oh, $1,800 a year and all the stamps you can eat.
3: Hmm. Oh, Goody, a thing like that, Frank, will stick to a man's ribs.
5: Say, Gracie, you went to Washington and met Mrs. Roosevelt and other important people. We're all dying to hear about it.
1: Well, I'm coming to that. So after we left the airport, I got into an official car and rode down Pennsylvania Avenue. And I was greeted by a man in a beautiful white uniform.
3: So
1: I bought a good humor from him and
3: you
1: I
3: bought
1: kept
3: a good humor?
1: Yes, and I kept bowing and smiling to all the people, and the Republicans kept throwing confetti out of the window.
3: Well, that's nice.
1: And the Democrats kept throwing it back.
3: Well. They wanted to keep the streets clean.
1: Yes.
4: George, a street cleaner job pays $1,300 a year.
3: Will you go away? Yes. Will you go?
6: You know, Gracie, I wish I was with you in Washington last week.
1: Oh, so do I.
6: Must have been touring. I'd have given anything to be there.
1: Really?
6: Oh, rather. I love good humor.
3: Gracie, did you ever arrive in Washington?
1: Oh, I certainly did. I finally got to the Willard Hotel where the banquet was being held. And who do you think I met at the door?
6: Who?
1: The Secretary of the Interior.
6: The Secretary of the Interior?
1: Yes, and we had a couple of x-ray pictures taken together.
3: Well, I hope you remember to smile, though. And here's Truman Bradley, who will show you how to beat a certain skin game. Take it through.
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4: Thanks, Crew. Tonight I'm singing a song written by Harry Warren, a young chap who's made it a habit to write hits. Beautiful ballads entitled Summer Night.

0: Frank, Frank, that was grand.
1: Ah, you're just saying that because you think I'm wonderful.
0: Well, Frank, you are wonderful.
1: Let's go steady.
0: Oh, go away.
2: Oh. Isn't Frank Pocketcute?
0: Yes, it's a little dream boat.
2: You know, he'll be the first postmaster general with mail pouches under his eyes.
0: Well, never mind this talk. When you got to Washington, did you make a speech, and what did you say?
3: Yes, Gracie, get to the point, will you?
2: Oh, the speech.
0: Yes.
2: Well, I was sitting on the dais in this big banquet hall, and when Mrs. Roosevelt got through speaking...
3: Gracie, did you meet a lot of people?
2: Oh, everybody. And when she got...
3: Did you shake hands with them?
2: Well, certainly. And when she
3: could
2: got...
3: Could you tell which ones used Heinz honey and almond cream?
2: Oh, sure. All of them had lovely hands.
0: Truman, I finally got Gracie where she's telling about her speech and you're interrupting her.
3: Well, what are you getting excited about, George? How long did it take? I'm not talking about the dollar size. I'm only talking about the 10-cent bottle.
0: Oh, well, that's different. Gracie, what happened after Mrs. Eleanor Roosevelt's speech?
2: Well, they kept applauding and applauding and applauding, and there was nothing I could do but get up and talk.
0: They were applauding for her, so you got up and spoke?
2: Oh, sure. It was one of the biggest moments of my life. Well, if I hadn't been there myself, I wouldn't have believed it. Imagine me in Washington when the most important women in the country were gathered. There they were, hanging on to every word I said, and me trying to hang on to my salad. Oh, oh, what a night. I'll never forget it. Why, it was wonderful. Just picture it. This is exactly what...
4: Wasn't Eleanor Roosevelt charming when she made her speech?
5: She's simply wonderful and so down to earth.
4: Look, Gracie Allen's getting up to make a speech.
2: Madam Chairman, members of the Women's National Press Club, Mrs. Roosevelt, and other honored guests, I hope you'll pardon me for reading my speech, but you see, I have to. Otherwise, how will I know when I'm through? Well, I'll just call you girls because I hardly know you well enough to call you ladies. So, girls, please don't expect me to tell you why I'll be the best president we ever had. There are too many obvious reasons why, and anyway, I'm too modest. It wouldn't be good to talk about politics either. I'm afraid you women couldn't agree with my opinions any more than you can with your own. And I certainly can't talk about the other candidates with so many of their wives here. There's no sense about talking about clothes because none of us can buy any till the campaign expenses are paid for. And as far as I'm concerned, I can't even charge them till I find out whether I'm going to be elected or working for a living. So I guess I'll just have to wind up talking about men. Why they should be repealed. Now, don't think I'm panning the men, but it's time we had a woman president. Millions of people tell me that. Well, maybe not millions, but thousands, or anyway, hundreds. At least my sister Bessie told me that. So what's my opinion against millions of people? So, of course, I won't be the first woman president. I'll be the first woman who's president officially. That's all. Now, we've been having unofficial women presidents ever since Martha Washington let George take all the credit. And in those days, there wasn't any Seattle to fly to, so she just ran the candy shop on the side. Where was I? Oh, yes. It's time we girls get together and go places. And why shouldn't we do our backseat driving from the front seat? Why are men the only ones who can get suits with two pairs of slacks? Because it's a man's world, that's why.
6: That's absolutely right.
2: Why, just the other day in Hollywood, a Scotchman got in. He was in kilts and he got on a streetcar, and an old lady in riding pants got up and gave him her seat. That's what this man's world is doing to us. But on the other hand, women will admit men aren't a total loss. Why shouldn't we? We're just as broad-minded as men, no matter how stubborn and narrow they are. Why, I'll be the first to give a man credit when he's done something really big, no matter how small it is. Even a man who gets to be president is surprised. His mother knows he'll be president before he's born, but he's never sure of it till he hears from Mr. Farley. And to show you this is a man's world, just before dinner, Mrs. Burton Wheeler was telling me about her husband. On top of all his campaign worries, his chickens are a big problem. She says Mr. Wheeler's rooster has been lying awake nights trying to figure a way to produce better eggs and more of them. Then in the daytime, the rooster is so tired, the hens have to wake him up to crow about the eggs that they have laid. But our day is coming, we hope. Women in all walks of life know what time it is. even if they're a little late in getting there. And you wives know what's going on, even if you can't prove it. And, oh, it would be wonderful if men and women could play 50-50. But how can they? Half the time, the men think they're right. Now, why can't men and women be as friendly to each other as women are? Take two women. There you've got the most beautiful friendship in the world as soon as they find out they both hate the same girlfriend. And that friendship can't be broken till they find out they both like the same boyfriend.

0: don't forget this. The most annoying thing about men is that they're so hard to catch. So, girls, with me in the White House, you'll at least know where to look for them. Thank you. So, you see, Judge, that's what happened.
1: Say, that was a good speech. How did they like it?
0: How did they like it? Well, I've never seen waitresses more excited.
1: Waitresses? What about those important women?
0: Oh, they'd gone home.
1: You mean you made the speech? You made the speech after they left?
0: Well, you know me, Judge. I'm strictly an after-dinner speaker.
1: Well, that's all I want to know.

0: Gracie, you're wanted out here on the telephone. Omaha's calling.
1: You better hurry. It's a long distance.
2: Oh, well, no, it isn't. The phone is right out here in the hall. I'll be right back.
1: Did I hear correctly? Was that a call from Omaha?
3: Well, it might have been, George, but we thought we were playing Woods Could I But Kiss Thy Hand, Oh Babe.
1: Mm. And I thought it was Dipsy Doodle without the dips.
3: Oh, by the way, George, I may not be at rehearsal next Tuesday. You see, I'm taking swimming lessons.
1: Swimming lessons?
3: Yes. When you see, old boy, it'd be quite embarrassing for the Secretary of the Navy to be drowning all the time.
4: Well, don't worry about that, Ray. The fish will always throw you back.
5: Yes, and, Ray, while you're down there, don't forget to call up Blue Point, 9908.
3: Who's that?
5: Minnie the Mermaid.
4: And if a man answers, it's Johnny Weissmuller.
3: You know, when Gracie's president and goes out fishing, I'm going to supply her with a submarine.
4: What's that, to keep the sun out of her eyes?
3: No, that's so she can see whether the bait is still on the hook. I
1: wonder who could be calling Gracie in Omaha.
6: Me too, George. I'd give the 25-cent bottle to know.
3: Well, I said, George, can a person get vaccinated against seasickness?
4: Yeah, but only on his father's side.
5: Why, Ray, don't you know that seasickness is nothing to worry about? Well, you know what hiccups are.
3: Yes, right.
5: But it's the same thing with bumps.
4: Look, let's drop the whole thing and not even talk about the Navy.
3: You mean goodbye, Mr. Ships?
4: Yeah, goodbye. Secretary of the Navy, taking swimming.
2: I'm not.
1: Oh, Gracie, who phoned you from Omaha?
2: Oh, I was talking to Dan, and I said to
1: Dan?
2: Him... Yes, and I said to
1: Who's Dan?
2: Dan Butler, mayor of Omaha. And I said to
1: the
2: him...
1: The mayor of Omaha?
2: Well, sure, every city has a mayor, you know.
1: Well, thanks.
2: And they want me to hold my surprise party convention there in May.
1: You mean to say the people from Omaha...

0: actually want you to hold a convention there?
1: That's what Dan Butler said.
0: Have the people gone out of their minds?
1: Yes, but they'll be back in time for my convention.
0: St. Clair Lewis says it can't happen here.
1: Oh, it's going to be more fun. Union Pacific is going to have a special train for me. The mayor is having a special key to the city made for me. The businessmen are going to have torchlight parades for me. And the people have street dances for me. Oh, there'll be about 300,000 visitors there to cheer for me. And my sister Bessie's going to be there.
0: Bessie?
1: Well, she's going to vote for me.
0: Well, and you can't lose.
2: Hello, Chris.
1: Oh, hello, Bubbles. What's new since I've been gone?
2: Oh, nothing much. But when I was crossing Vine Street the other day, I was hit by a truck.
1: Hurt?
2: Yes, but they'll be able to get it fixed.
0: Well, that's a load off my mind. Come in.
3: Pardon me, is Miss Allen in?
1: I'm Miss Allen.
3: Oh, Miss Allen, I met you in Washington last week.
1: Oh, I remember you. Congressman Boone.
3: No,
1: Senator Hatch?
3: No.
1: Oh, well, I give up. Who are you?
3: The good humor man. You forgot your chain.
1: Oh, isn't he honest?
0: And she's running for president.
2: Say, Gracie, he's got pretty eyes.
1: Say, if you think his eyes are pretty, you should taste his orange sherbet.
2: Well, tell me about the banquet, Gracie. What were the candidates' wives wearing?
1: Well, I couldn't tell. They all had big signs in front of their dresses.
2: Signs?
1: Yes, yeah, saying, vote for my husband.
2: And, Gracie, what did you wear?
1: Well, it was very formal, so I wore that evening gown with the champagne stains.
0: With the champagne stain?
1: Yes.
0: What was it, Mums, 1928?
1: No, Bessie, 1395.
0: That's the beer barrel polka dot dress.
1: Yes.
2: Oh, it must have been a thrill meeting and talking to those famous women at the banquet.
1: Oh, it was. I had the nicest conversation with a congressman's wife, and she was telling me about her children, and I kept asking her to pass the salt.
0: Well, that was a smart piece of conversation.
1: Yeah, well, I had to ask her six times. Even those congressmen's wives won't pass anything.
0: Bubbles, I've got a little news for you. Gracie is holding her surprise party convention in Omaha.
2: I love Omaha. I lost 3 pounds there.
0: Is that so?
4: Is it definitely settled, Gracie, that we're going to Omaha?
1: Oh, sure, Ray.
4: Well, then I'd better go home and start shaving.
0: Shaving? The convention isn't for 2 months. Is it going to take you that long to shave?
4: Oh, maybe longer, George. There's no blade in my razor, you see.
0: Oh. Well, you know that old saying, Ray, you can't get blade out of a turnip. Oh, how do you like that, Frank?
5: Anchor.
0: Anchor?
5: It stinks.
0: It does,
6: Say, Gracie, on that trip to Omaha, do you mind taking my mother-in-law?
1: Well, not at all, Truman.
6: But thanks. My wife and I'd like to be alone for a while.
0: We're not going to Omaha for 2 months, and everybody's getting ready.
1: So is Laura.
0: Who is Laura?
1: My kangaroo.
0: Your kangaroo? The one you're using,
1: Body emblem. Yes,
0: I thought
1: that's
0: so.
1: Right. Mm.
0: Don't tell me a kangaroo is going to Omaha with you.
1: Well, she's home right now packing her bag.
0: She is, huh?
1: George wants me to do my campaign song again on account of he sings the chorus in it.

0: Gracie. Well, thanks. Would you like to hear Frank Parker sing my song?
1: Oh, Gracie. Oh, Figaro, Figaro. Oh, Gracie. It's awfully high, don't you know? I'm for Gracie. To lead the boys of Mary Chase.
0: That's right, you can't go wrong. Vote for Gracie. Keep voting all day long. All right, Judge, here's what you've been waiting for.
2: Oh, vote for Gracie, so I can be by myself. Please vote for Gracie, so I'll be happy on the shelf. If she's elected, I'll be neglected. And I can stay home and play solitaire. And

0: Would you like a copy of Gracie's campaign song, Vote for Gracie? Yes, I mean the actual sheet music, complete with lyrics and verses. Well, here's how you can get a copy of this song. Just write your name and address on the back of a Heinz Honey and Almond Cream carton, the 25, 50-cent or dollar-size carton, or two 10-cent-size cartons, and mail it to Gracie Allen, Hollywood, California. 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Oh, I almost forgot. 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
1: Thanks, Truman. Well, Gracie, say goodnight.
2: Well, good night. And when I'm in the White House, you're all invited to come and have tea with me. 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
1: Good night.
0: Have you tried the new hand cream in jars made by the makers of the famous Heinz Honey and Almond Cream? Just like the creamy Heinz, which you know so well, the new Heinz hand cream is a quick softener for rough hands. It's fragrant, too, and not a bit sticky. Makes hands lovely.
3: Vote for Gracie. Vote for Gracie. She's the best little skipper in the land.
0: Next Wednesday at this same time over these same stations, George and Gracie and all the rest of us will be back again. Don't forget. 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

0: L-S.
1: That's right, folks. C for comedy. A for Abbott. 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E for Ennis. 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

0: Costello, Costello, come here. Costello, will you come over here, please? Will you listen to me? What are you writing on that pad?
1: Hey, Emmett.
0: What are you writing on that pad?
1: I'm just making out a list of girls I'm going to kiss next week. Here's who I got picked out. Lizzie Schwartz, Maggie Mugglemeyer, Tessie Tinfoil, Lana Turner.
0: Now, wait a minute. Lana Turner wouldn't kiss you.
1: Oh, no?
0: Oh, no.
1: Then I'll scratch her off my list.
0: I love you. You dummy, always thinking of girls. Girls, girls, girls. Now, great men don't waste their time on girls. Where do you suppose Benjamin Franklin would have been if he'd have thought of girls all of the time?
1: In the front row at Earl Carroll's?
0: No. Costello, I've been telling you for the past 3 weeks. You've got to quit chasing girls and get yourself a job. Look at you. Look how sloppy you are. Look at your socks.
1: I can't help my socks, Abbott. It's those new Hickok plastic garters.
0: What's the matter with them?
1: Your socks stay up, but your legs fall down.
0: Yeah.
2: Lou Costello, telegram for Lou Costello.
1: Here, boy.
2: Out of the way, fatso. I'm looking for Lou Costello.
0: Boy, he is Lou Costello.
2: The famous Lou Costello.
0: Exactly.
2: The one and only Lou Costello.
0: Yes.
1: That's me.
2: Gee, I listen to you on the radio every Thursday night. You break me up when you say, how do you do?
3: Wait a minute. Wait a minute.
1: That ain't me. That's the mad Russian.
2: You're sane?
1: I'm a neat.
2: Who's going to take this telegram?
0: I'll take it.
2: It's collect $14.
0: He'll take it. Don't give it to me. Here, boy. Hey, Costello. This telegram is from Joe DiMaggio. Listen to this. Dear Lou, as you know, I am recovering from a foot operation. I would appreciate you taking my place on the New York Yankees until I recover. Please report to the Yankee Stadium immediately. Signed, Joe DiMaggio.
1: Abbott.
0: Hey, that's wonderful.
1: News. That's the news I've been waiting for. I'm going to be a big league ball player.
0: Yes.
1: DiMaggio probably heard about my playing with the Cucamonga Wildcats last year.
0: You a ball player? I don't believe it, Costello. You know nothing about ball.
1: Oh, no, baseball. I eat baseball. I live baseball. All night when I'm asleep, I dream about baseball.
0: Don't you ever dream about girls?
1: What, and miss my turn up at bat?
0: Oh!
1: Yes. And another thing, Abbott, what page are you on?
0: Never mind what page you're on.
1: And another thing, Abbott, not only that, in Paterson, New Jersey, I worked out with a baseball team. I used to stay out till 4 o'clock in the morning.
0: Why did you stay out till 4 o'clock in the morning?
1: This was a girls' baseball team.
0: Costello, if you're going to play with the New York Yankees, you really have to know something about big league baseball, Lou.
1: I know all about baseball.
0: All right, suppose there's a left-handed pitcher pitching. What do you do?
1: I put in a right-handed batter.
0: Now, suppose there's a right-handed pitcher pitching.
1: I put in a left-handed batter.
0: But now I trick you. I take out the right-handed pitcher and put in a left-handed pitcher.
1: Then I double-cross you. I take out my left-handed batter and put in a right-handed batter.
0: Now, wait a minute. Where are you getting all those right-handed batters?
1: The same place where you're getting all those left-handed pitchers.
0: Oh.
4: Hello, Bud. Hello, Louis, honey.
0: It's Marilyn Maxwell.
1: Hello, Marilyn. I've got great news. I'm going to play ball with the New York Yankees. I'm taking you along as a pitcher.
0: Oh, now, Costello, Marilyn Maxwell can't pitch.
1: Oh, no? You should see all the guys she struck out that were trying to get the first base.
0: Ah, no.
1: This kid has got some nice curves.
4: Oh, Louis, you're so sweet. But I do hope you be careful. You know, big league baseball is a very dangerous game.
0: Oh, what's dangerous about baseball, Marilyn?
4: Well, I read in the paper this morning that in the opening game in Boston, 5 players died on base.
1: Marilyn, you don't seem to know much about baseball. Let me show you how to play indoor baseball. First, I put my left arm around your waist. Then I snuggle my head on your shoulder like this. Then I press my cheek against your cheek.
0: Oh, wait a minute, Costello. That's not the way to play indoor baseball.
1: How do you like that? Every season, new rules.
4: Well, goodbye and good luck, Louis. I just know you'll become famous with those New York Yankees.
0: Marilyn's right,
1: thank
0: Costello.
1: You,
0: this is your chance to become famous. Now, you've got a good job as a baseball player. And you might find your proper niche in life.
1: Yes, I might. I mean, after all, if I find my... What will I find?
0: A niche. You'll find your niche.
1: Abbott, when I find an itch, I scratch it.
0: No. What in the world are you talking about?
1: An itch. I once had the 7-year itch.
0: What happened?
1: I scratched real fast and got rid of it in 3.5 years.
0: No, I'm not talking about that kind of an itch. I mean an itch in life. A niche in life is what everyone is looking for. Anyone who is successful has found a niche.
1: Well, if that's the case, I know an Airedale that is doing very well.
0: Listen to me, Costello. When I say a niche, I don't mean a niche like you have when you have an itch. I mean a niche like you have when you have a notch.
1: Oh, you don't mean a itch like a itch when you have a niche. You mean a niche like you have when you have a notch.
0: Now you've got it.
1: Now I've got it. I don't even know what I'm talking about.
0: Costello, why do you mash everything up like that? You're the most mixed-up man I ever saw.
1: Well, maybe it's because I fell on my mother's mixmaster this morning. She had it set for mashed potatoes.
0: Oh.
1: I'm all mother.
0: I know that. I'm a idiot. All I'm trying to tell you is that a niche is a notch. Catch?
1: Natch.
0: Natch, all right. Now you know that a niche is a notch. You know that both of them are the same.
1: Yes.
0: Now, I could have a notch and you could have a niche.
1: Yes, niche to me and notch to you.
0: Trying to impress you the importance of being a big league ball player and having a good income. Did you ever draw a nice big fat salary?
1: No, I never drew a fat salary, but I once sketched a skinny tomato.
0: No. So when I say draw, I don't mean draw like you draw when you draw. All I mean draw like you draw when you draw a salary.
1: Habit, let me smell your breath.
2: Mm-hmm.
1: Just as I thought. You've drawn one too many already.
0: Now, listen to me, please. When I say you draw a salary, I mean you draw money.
1: Now he's got me drawing money. Wait till the FBI finds out about this. I'll probably draw 20 years in a clink. And they don't feed you any celery in there, either.
0: Costello, when I say you draw money, I mean you draw like you draw money to spend it. Not like when you draw on an easel.
1: That's what I always say. With money, it's easel come, easel go.
0: No. Everybody draws money. I draw money. I've been drawing money for years. My brother draws money. He's been drawing money for years.
1: You draw and your brother draws?
0: Certainly.
1: Just as I thought. You and your brother are an old pair of drawers.

0: Experience is the best teacher.
1: It happened shortly after the end of the war. Two cigarettes glow in the dusk on the veranda of a country house as a man and woman are chatting. The woman remarks,
2: Robert, you've changed your cigarette brand. This is a Camel. I can tell without even looking.
3: Yes, I have changed my brand. You know how we smoked whatever cigarettes we could get during the war?
2: Don't I?
3: Yes, I must have tried all the brands during that shortage. And that's when I found I liked Camels best.
2: And weren't you right?
0: Yes, experience is the best teacher. During the wartime shortage, people smoked whatever cigarettes they could get. It was this experience that taught millions the differences in cigarette quality. As smokers tried cigarette after cigarette on their T-zones, that's T for taste and T for throat, it was Camel's rich, full flavor and cool mildness that stood out from all the others. The result?
4: Today, more people smoke Camels than ever before.
0: Experience is the best teacher. Try a Camel. And while you light up a Camel, here's Skinny Ennis with Linda.
5: When I go to sleep, I never count sheep. I count all the charms about Linda. Lately it seems, in all of my dreams,

0: against chance. With one lucky break, I'll make Linda mine.
1: Well, Marcella, if you want to be a big league ball player, you've got to get yourself in shape. Now, from 8 a.m. to 9 a.m., you lift weights. From 9 to 10, deep knee bends. 10 to 11, skip rope. 11 to 12, run 5 miles.
2: 12 to 1, I'll never make it.
1: Hey, look. You idiot, you'll never be a ball player. Staying up late and going to nightclubs, eating rich food, running around with beautiful girls. Do you know what can happen to you?
2: Yes, I can become manager of the Brooklyn Dodgers.
1: Costello. I don't even know why DiMaggio picked you. You don't even know how to swing a bat.
2: I know all about swinging bats. When I was a kid, my father used to hit me with a baseball bat. My brother used to hit me with a baseball bat. My Uncle Artie Stebbins used to hit me with a baseball bat. And my mother used to hit me with a tennis racket.
1: With a tennis racket?
2: Yes, she didn't like baseball.
3: Hiya, fellas.
1: Well, it's Skinny Ennis.
3: Hey, Costello. I heard about you taking Joe DiMaggio's place for the New York Yankees.
2: That's right.
3: You know, I used to pitch for the Hollywood Stars. And boy, I'll never forget my last game. There were 5 men on base.
1: Wait. 5 men on base. Now, that's impossible.
3: Did you ever see the Hollywood Stars play?
2: Ennis, I've seen the Hollywood Stars, and I don't remember you.
3: Oh, I've changed a lot since then. I had the biggest buck teeth you ever saw. I was the only man on the team that could slide into second base and spike you from either end. Well, so long, Fatso.
2: So long, Skinny. So long. Hey, you know that Skinny would make an ugly skeleton?
1: All right. Costello, don't waste time with him. Now, you've got to get ready for the opening game.
2: Yes, I think we're going to play the Cleveland Indians.
1: Cleveland Indians, eh?
2: Uh-huh.
1: Feller pitching?
2: Certainly there's a feller pitching. Who do you think they'd use, a girl?
1: Oh, I know they don't use a girl. I said feller pitching.
2: What feller?
1: Feller with the Cleveland Indians.
2: Look, Abbott, there's 9 guys on the Cleveland team. Now, which feller are you talking about?
1: Feller that pitches. There is only one feller with Cleveland.
2: You mean 9 Yankees are going to play against one feller?
1: That's right.
2: You mean there's no fellers in the outfield?
1: No.
2: And there's no fellers in the infield?
1: No. Cleveland only has one feller.
2: Well, this feller must be pretty good if they don't, he don't need any other players but himself.
1: Look, all the players will be out there helping him.
2: You just said there was only one feller on the team.
1: That's right.
2: Then where did all them other fellers come from?
1: Oh, you idiot. When I say there's only one feller on the team, I mean there is only one feller that pitches.
2: Well, Abbott, when the manager of the team wants this pitcher, what does he call him?
1: Feller.
2: You mean he just hollers, hey, feller! And this guy knows that they mean him?
1: That's right. His name is Feller, Feller, Bob Feller. And when I say there is only one feller on the team that pitches, that's it. And the feller that pitches is Feller. There's only the other fellers on the team, but there's only one feller.
2: Boy, are you mixed up. Oh, you mean the feller that pitches is feller. And there's other fellers on the team, but they're not fellers?
1: Now you grasp it.
2: Yes, I grasp it, but it keeps slipping out of my hands.
1: Let's go into this sporting goods store and get your baseball equipment. I want you to look right for the opening game. Now, go ahead and ask that lady there where they keep the baseball uniforms.
4: Pardon me, miss.
5: Well, if it isn't Mr. Albert.
4: Hello.
5: And Mr. Costello.
4: Hello.
5: You fought, little Manu.
1: What are you doing in the sporting goods store, miss?
5: Oh, I just stopped in to get a gift for my nephew. I'm buying him a Boz ball.
1: Boz
2: ball? Abbott, you know what a Boz ball is. That's what the poacher throws to the coocher. And the booter tries to boot a home run.
5: My nephew is just a lotto chope, but his ambition is to be a Brooklyn Dodger catcher.
2: Well, if he's only a little guy, why don't he join the Detroit Tigers and be a short stoop?
5: Well, I must be going. As we say in Chinese, gish your gooey hop suey on push back to you.
2: And a dish of gooey chop suey and a push to you, too.
1: Hey, look, that's a salesman now.
6: Oh, good morning, boys. As Johnny Weissmuller said to Buster Crab, what dive did you come out of?
1: Well, my friend and I are here to get some baseball equipment. I'd like to see a baseball uniform that would fit Costello.
6: So would I. Look, as Adam said to Eve, quit ribbing me. However, I'll do the best I can. We'll start with the spiked shoe. What size do you wear?
7: 8.
6: Oh, let me see. I've only got 1 pair left, and they're size 5. Maybe you can squeeze into them, Costello. Go ahead and try.
7: Okay.
6: you're certainly a pudgy little rascal, aren't you?
5: Mm-hmm.
6: Aren't you overweight?
2: I'm about 120 pounds overweight, but I'm going back to my normal weight.
6: Yes, what's normal?
2: 60 pounds overweight.
4: Costello, you should really go on a diet. Yeah, of course, you know what a diet is, don't you?
2: Oh, sure. That's where you can eat all you want of everything you don't like.
6: Young man, if you really want to reduce, why don't you exercise with a couple of dumbbells?
2: Okay, I'm ready whenever you and Abbott are.
6: All right. Cut that out.
4: Oh, now, we've got to get your baseball equipment. Mister, do you have any bats?
6: Oh, certainly. Here's a fine bat. Autographed by Slaughter of the Cardinals. This bat was made for Slaughter.
2: Ain't you got one that was made for baseball?
4: When he says Slaughter, he means Slaughter the baseball player.
2: Slaughter the baseball player? With that bat, you could slaughter anybody.
6: No, no, Costello, I'm talking about Slaughter. Everybody knows Slaughter. He knows Slaughter.
2: Well, maybe he knows Slaughter, but I don't know him.
4: You idiot. Everybody knows Slaughter the baseball player. Slaughter is the man's last name.
2: What's his first name?
6: He knows.
2: Now, there's a clever guy. He knows his first name.
4: Oh, look. Just forget about the bat. Look, mister, do you have a baseball cap that will fit Costello's head?
6: What size pencil sharpener does he wear?
4: Yeah.
6: Oh, a baseball cap. Oh, yes, here's a dandy. This is the kind fella wears.
2: What fella?
6: The fella with the Cleveland Indians.
2: There's nine players with the Cleveland Indians. Which fella are you talking about?
6: Oh, young man, when I say fella with the Cleveland Indians, I am only referring to one fella. The fellow that pitches with the Cleveland Indians.
2: When you say the fellow with the Cleveland Indians, you're only referring to one fellow. The fellow that pitches for the Cleveland Indians.
6: Yes. As Orville said to Wilbur, you're right.
2: How do you like that? Now they're doing our routines in sporting goods stores.
4: Oh, forget about him, Custer. Hey, wait a minute. I've got an idea. Mrs. Wetwash's late husband used to be a big league ball player. Now, he was a home run king, in other words. Now, maybe she'll give you one of his bats for good luck. Let's go over to her house and ask her.
2: Oh, okay. I'll go right over now, huh? You're right, Abbott. As John Adams said to Henry Wadsworth Longfellow. How do you like that? I forgot what John Adams said to Henry Wadsworth Longfellow.
4: Well, good morning, Mrs. Wetwash.
5: Oh, hello, Mr. Abbott. My, you know you ought to muzzle that St. Bernard dog. Oh, pardon me, it's Costello. Tell me, Costello, how are things in Gawker, moron?
2: Mrs. Wetwash, I wish you hadn't said that. I was just telling Abbott, your face reminds me of a rose.
5: Oh, really? An American Beauty rose?
2: No, a rhinoceros.
4: Shut up, Costello. Mrs. Wetwash, Costello's leaving for New York to join Joe DiMaggio's place. Take Joe's place. Isn't that wonderful? He's going to play with the Yanks.
5: Oh, I can't believe it.
4: Yes?
5: What do those big Yanks want with a little jerk like him?
2: Mrs. Wetwash, that was an insult. I'll have you know that beautiful women find me irresistible.
5: I don't find you irresistible.
2: And I don't find you beautiful.
4: Quiet, Costello. Ask her for those baseball bats her husband left her.
2: Okay. Mrs. Wetwash, I understand when your husband was alive, he had a lot of old bats.
5: That's a lie. He never went out with anybody but me.
4: No. Mrs. Wetwash. Costello means your husband's baseball bats. You see, he thought you might give him one of them.
2: Yes, that's right, Mrs. Wetwash. You see, I need a good bat.
5: Oh, you need a good bat. I'll be glad to help you out.
2: Can I have the bat right now?
5: Right now.
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2: Well, Costello, I'm going to New York with you. You know, Bucky Harris, the Yanks manager, gave me a job as coach for as long as you're on the team.
3: Look, Abbott, if you're the coach, you must know all the players.
2: I certainly do.
3: Well, you know, I never met the guys, so you'll have to tell me their names, and then I'll know who's playing on the team.
2: Oh, I'll tell you their names, but you know, strange it may seem, they give these ballplayers nowadays very peculiar names.
3: You mean funny names?
2: Strange names, pet names, like Dizzy Dean and...
3: His brother Daffy.
2: Daffy Dean.
3: I'm their French cousin.
2: French?
3: Gouffet.
2: Gouffet Dean, oh, I see. Well, let's see, we have on the bags, we have who's on first, what's on second, I don't know who's on third.
3: That's what I want to find out.
2: I say, who's on first, what's on second, I don't know who's on third.
3: Are you the manager?
2: Yes.
3: You're going to be the coach too?
2: Yes.
3: And you know the fellow's name?
2: Well, I should.
3: Well, then who's on first?
2: Yes.
3: I mean the fellow's name.
2: Who?
3: The guy on first.
2: Who?
3: The first baseman.
2: Who?
3: The guy playing first.
2: Who is on first?
3: I'm asking you who's on first.
2: That's the man's name.
3: That's whose name?
2: Yes.
3: Well, go ahead and tell me.
2: That's it.
3: That's who?
2: Yes.
3: Look, you got a first baseman?
2: Certainly.
3: Who's playing first?
2: That's right.
3: When you pay off the first baseman every month, who gets the money?
2: Every dollar of it.
3: All I'm trying to find out is the fellow's name on first base.
2: Who?
3: The guy that gets the
2: money. That's it.
3: Who gets the money on
2: first? He does, every dollar. Sometimes his wife comes down and collects it.
3: Whose wife?
2: Yes.
3: Look, all I want to know is when you sign up the first baseman, how does he sign his name to the
2: Who?
3: Contract? The guy.
2: Who?
3: How does he sign his
2: That's
3: name?
2: That's how he signs it.
3: Who?
2: Yes.
3: All I'm trying to find out is what's the guy's name on first base?
2: No, what is on second base?
3: I'm not asking you who's on second.
2: Who's on first?
3: One base at a time.
2: Well, don't change the players.
3: I'm not changing nobody.
2: Take it easy, buddy.
3: I'm only asking you, who's the guy on first base?
2: That's right.
3: Okay.
2: All right.
3: Name on first base.
2: No, what is on second?
3: I'm not asking you who's on second.
2: Who's on first?
3: I don't know.
2: Oh, he's on third. We're not talking about him. Now, let's see.
3: Now, how did I get on third base?
2: Why, you mentioned his name.
3: If I mention a third baseman's name, who did I say is playing third?
2: No, who's playing first?
3: What's on first?
2: What's on second?
3: I don't know.
2: He's on third.
3: There I go, back on third again. Will you stay on third base
2: right.
3: And don't go off it?
2: All right, what do you want to know?
3: Now, who's playing third base?
2: Why do you insist on putting who on third base?
3: What am I putting on third?
2: Oh, what is on second?
3: You don't want who on second?
2: Who is on first?
3: I don't know. Third base!
2: Sure.
3: The left fielder's name.
2: Why?
3: I just thought I'd ask.
2: Well, I just thought I'd tell you.
3: Now tell me who's playing left field.
2: Who is playing first?
3: I'm not. Stay out of the infield.
2: No,
3: I want to know what's the guy's name in left field.
2: No, what is on second?
3: I'm not asking you who's on second.
2: Who's on first?
3: I don't know. Third base. And the left fielder's name?
2: Why?
3: Because.
2: Oh, he's center field.
3: He's center field. Look, you got a pitcher on the team.
2: Sure.
3: The pitcher's name.
2: Tamara.
3: You don't want to tell me today?
2: I'm telling you,
3: then
2: man.
3: Go ahead.
2: Tamara.
3: What time?
2: What time what?
3: What time tomorrow you going to tell me who's pitching?
2: Now listen, who is not pitching?
3: Your arm, you say, who's on first. I want to know what's the pitcher's name.
2: What's on second?
3: I don't know.
2: Third base.
3: Got a catcher?
2: Certainly.
3: The catcher's name.
2: Today.
3: Today. And tomorrow's pitching.
2: Now you've got it.
3: All we got is a couple of days on the left. Catcher, too.
2: So they don't.
3: I get behind the plate, do some fancy catching. Tomorrow's pitching on my team, and a heavy hitter gets up.
2: Yes.
3: Now, the heavy hitter bunts the ball. When he bunts the ball, me being a good catcher, I want to throw the guy out of first base, so I pick up the ball and throw it to who?
2: Now, that's the first thing you've said right.
3: I don't even know what I'm talking about.
2: That's all you have to do.
3: Is to throw the ball at first base.
2: Yes.
3: Now, who's got it?
2: Naturally.
3: Look, if I throw the ball at first base, somebody's got to get it. Now, who has it?
2: Naturally.
3: Who?
2: Naturally.
3: Naturally?
2: Naturally.
3: So I pick up the ball and I throw it to naturally.
2: No, you don't. You throw the ball to who?
3: Naturally.
2: That's different.
3: That's what I said.
2: You're not saying that.
3: I throw the ball to naturally.
2: You throw it to who?
3: Naturally.
2: That's it.
3: That's what I said.
2: Listen, you ask me.
3: I throw the ball to who?
2: Naturally.
3: Now you ask me.
2: You throw the ball to who?
3: Naturally.
2: That's it.
3: Same as you.
2: Don't change him around.
3: Same as you.
2: Now get it over.
3: I throw the ball to who? Whoever it is drops the ball and the guy runs a second.
2: Yes.
3: Who picks up the ball and throws it to what? What throws it to, I don't know. I don't know, throws it back to tomorrow. Triple play.
2: Yes.
3: Another guy gets up and it's a long fly ball to because. Why?
2: What?
3: I said I don't give a darn.
2: Oh, that's our shortstop.
3: I'm an idiot. Oh,
1: just a moment for Camel cigarettes. During the war, the makers of Camel cigarettes sent a total of more than 150 million free Camels to our fighting men overseas. Now free Camels are sent to servicemen's hospitals instead. 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And now back to Bud Abbott and Lou Costello.
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1: 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You can imagine the trouble he'll get into. 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
5: 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And while we're speaking of enjoying yourself, be sure to tune in on Grand Ole Opry on NBC Saturday night. 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

the week.

0: his head. The queen put on a royal specs and looked at me.
1: In the Scots Brigade. Reared among the heather, you can see he's Scottish built by the wig, wig, wiggle, wiggle, waggle of the kilt. Oh, dear, dear, you do utterly, utterly, utterly.
0: He's a proper healing laddie, private Jock Brigade.
1: There's not another soldier like him in the Scots Brigade. 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

0: it's the dead of night now as we look in on the little town of Weaverville. Nearly 10 p.m. And our young hero, Dennis Day, is walking home from a movie with his girlfriend, Mildred Anderson. The picture they've just seen has evidently affected Mildred a great deal, for only now, as they near the Anderson boarding house, does she break the silence she's maintained since they left the theater.
1: You know something, Dennis? I've been thinking.
2: I know, Mildred. I've been watching you and admiring.
1: With that picture we just saw, The Best Years of Our Lives, why, that could be the story of us, Dennis, of your life and mine.
2: It could?
1: Oh, isn't the problem Dana Andrews had the same as yours? Didn't he come home from the war and have to take a job as a soda jerk just like you?
2: Yeah, but he can always earn $3,000 a week on the side as an actor.
1: That isn't what I mean, Dennis. Look at his marriage.
2: His marriage?
1: During the war, he got married in haste to a beautiful blonde with a gorgeous figure. When he came back and found out she wasn't his type mentally, he walked out on her.
2: I know. Lots of things happen in the movies that don't happen in real life.
1: But that's just it, Dennis. Unhappy marriages happen every day in real life. One of us could turn out to be exactly like that beautiful blonde in the picture.
2: Oh, I could never make it.
1: Dennis, I'm trying to get across a point.
2: Oh.
1: After Dana Andrews was married, he fell in love with Frederick March's daughter. The same thing might happen to you.
2: How could it? I don't even know Frederick March's daughter.
1: What I'm trying to say is, you might meet someone you like better than me after it's too late.
2: Oh, never.
1: Well, how do you know? Look, tonight as we sat watching that movie, you held my hand, didn't you?
2: I couldn't help it. Your perfume inflamed me.
1: All right. But have you ever sat in a darkened theater balcony with anyone else?
2: Sure.
1: And did you hold hands then?
2: No.
1: Why not?
2: He was a fella.
1: Dennis, tell me the truth. How many girls have you ever gone out with?
2: You mean altogether, counting you?
1: Yes.
2: One.
1: There, you see? That's the point I've been trying to make. You can't be sure you're really, truly in love with me because you've never had an opportunity to test your love.
2: But I don't have to test it. I'm sure of it.
1: You can't be until you take out other girls, too.
2: Well, I don't want to take out other girls, too, Mildred. It wouldn't be fair to you.
1: Why not?
2: Well, gee, you've got enough expenses now.
1: Well, it might be worth it to make certain.
2: No, Mildred. Other girls don't interest me in any way. I don't interest them.
1: Are you sure? Have you ever tried to meet another girl?
2: Well, I once dropped my handkerchief in front of one on the street.
1: Well, what happened?
2: She picked it up and blew my nose. I guess I'm just not easy to love.
1: Other girls don't know you like I do, Dennis. Someday that wonderful personality that's deep down inside of you will come bursting out and every woman in town will fight to get you.
2: Gee, I hope you'll hide me till I get it back inside again.
1: Oh, I will.
2: Well, here we are at the house.
1: Yes. Maybe we better say goodnight out here, Dennis. The folks are sleeping.
2: All right. Mildred, That perfume you're wearing, it's... Mildred, could I... I mean, would you?
1: Yes, Dennis.
2: Would you shake hands goodnight with me?
1: Yes, Dennis. Good night.
2: Good night, Mildred. Chum.

0: Good morning, Willoughby's drugstore. Oh, yes, Mrs. Willoughby. Huh? No, he isn't in yet. Oh, yes, ma'am. I'll have him call you the minute he gets here. Yes, ma'am. Goodbye.
1: Morning, Dennis.
0: Morning, Mr. Willoughby. Your wife just... Say, how come you're wearing hip boots and fishing clothes and got those two poles on your shoulder?
1: Guess.
0: You're going fishing?
1: Good boy. Very first try.
0: Oh, anyone could have done it. Your wife wants you to call her right away, Mr. Willoughby. She says it's very important.
1: I kind of thought she'd be calling. That's why I'm going fishing. And I've already left, Dennis. Do you understand?
0: Yes, sir. Trouble on the home front?
1: Plenty. My lodge had a banquet and meeting last night. The Bald Eagle's Nest 53. And I got home at 4 a.m. My wife didn't care particularly for the way I walked through our front door.
0: No?
1: No. She thinks I should have opened it first.
0: Gosh.
1: And that isn't all. Imagine what she'll say when she learns that we had a line of chorus girls to entertain us at the party. Women, Dennis.
0: Yeah, I know. Chorus girls always are.
1: You're so right. And if memory serves, I got rather friendly with one of the dear creatures in a perfectly harmless way, of course.
0: Oh, your wife wouldn't mind that. The average woman wants her man to test his love for her.
1: Oh, really? Well, my wife happens to be well below average.
0: I guess I'm luckier than you that way.
1: Undoubtedly. Now, if you'll run to the back of the store and make me up a few liverwurst sandwiches to take along, I'll be on my way.
0: Yes, sir. I'll have them right away for you, Mr. Willoughby.
1: Oh, my head. Why do I do these things?
2: Hello, little bald eagle.
1: Eep!
2: Remember me from last night, little old Dixie with the cute little Trixie?
1: Yes, indeed. How are you, friend?
2: Friend? That isn't what you called me last night.
1: All right. Snuggle poo.
2: Better. Remember you told me to look you up sometime? Well, here I am.
1: Oh. Did I say that?
2: Uh-huh. A friend of mine snapped a picture at the party last night. I thought you might like to see it. Or, perhaps your wife would.
1: Picture? A group picture.
2: Just you and me, sugar.
1: Why, that's a small group, isn't it? Were we... close together?
2: I was sitting on your lap.
1: That's fairly close together.
2: Isn't it? It's such a nice picture, I want you to have it. That is...
1: If I pay for it.
2: Oh, you're a quick one. And after all, what's $50 to a man like you?
1: 50?
2: Only a big drugstore and all.
1: No, wait a minute. I lied to you. I don't own the store at all.
2: Huh?
1: And I just work here. The real boss is... Say... If I put you next to a real sucker, will you give me that picture?
2: Who is he?
1: The head of the whole drug chain. Why, $50 is dirt with a guy like that. He's good for thousands. His name is Dennis Day. And he's right here in the store now.
2: Oh, a big tycoon, huh?
1: Yeah. Now, give me the picture.
2: Well, okay. But this guy better be all you say, sugar.
1: Oh, he is. Only don't be surprised if he seems a little puzzled or bewildered at first. He puts on a dopey act to fool people.
2: Oh, that's okay, honey. I prefer him dopey. I picked you out, didn't I?
1: Yes. Well, I hear him coming. I better get out of here. Good luck.
0: Here's your sandwiches all ready for you, Mr. Why, where's Mr. Willoughby?
2: Oh, who cares? When there's a great, big, gorgeous hunk of stuff like you around. Love, Bundle.
0: Who? Me?
2: Are you a dreamboat? Come here, you beautiful stick of dynamite.
0: Who? Me?
2: I'll say you really send me Dream Man.
0: Who? I?
2: Now, beautiful. Is that all you can say to a girl? You can be nice. Come on. Try.
0: Would you care for a liverwurst sandwich?
2: Bait baby, can't you see this thing is too big for either of us? You're not going to fight it, are you?
0: I don't know. Am I mad at it?
2: You know what's happened?
0: I think I do. My personality's burst out.
2: I'll say it has.
0: I was warned that some

0: for me, dearest.
1: Amazement.
0: Is that all? I'm not so hard to take, Dreamboat. Look me over carefully.
1: You are kind of pretty.
0: How about my figure, lover boy?
1: It's quite female.
0: Thank you. Now, what's this test you're talking about?
1: Well, could you be at the Anderson boarding house around 8 tonight? We'll spend the evening just the way Mildred and I always do, listening to the radio. I'll know after that whether I love you or her.
0: Is that all you and this Mildred do when you're home alone? Listen to the radio?
1: Sure. When her folks are out, we can turn on any program we want to.
0: Well, I thought you and I might do something a little more exciting tonight, like playing games.
1: Okay, I'll have the Parcheesi board all set up.
0: Well, it's a date. And now, can I use your phone, sweet stuff?
1: Oh, sure. There's one in the back of the store.
0: Thanks. I'll find it.
2: Hello.
0: Sam, this is Dixie. Listen, I got the prize sucker of all time.
2: Willoughby?
0: Better. A rich kid that's never been kissed or taken. Tonight he gets both.
2: We pull the old badgie game, huh?
0: Right. I'll have in my arms at the Anderson boarding house on Elm. At 8:25, you rush in as the angry husband. We'll shake him down for every cent he's got.
2: Great, kid, great. I'll be there at 8:25 on the dot. Bye-bye.
1: Did you get your party okay?
0: Oh, yes. I told my old gray-haired mother I'd be home a little late. Well, till tonight, brown eyes. You and I. All alone.
1: Gee, say, I don't even know your name.
0: It's Dixie, honey. And after tonight, you'll remember it for a long, long time. Good night, you beautiful hunk of...
1: Gosh, Mildred may be right. These may be the best years of my life. Hello? Yes, Mrs. Willoughby. No, ma'am. He left for the mountains 10 minutes ago. Ma'am? No, he left for the mountains 10 minutes ago to go fishing and he hasn't come back yet. What? Ooh, what you said. Huh? Oh, in case he calls, you'll be at Mrs. Anderson's house? Okay, Mrs. Willoughby, I'll tell him. Bye, Mrs. Willoughby. Gee, was she mad. I'm going to wash out my ears with soap.

0: husband? Why, Grace Willoughby, what on earth do you want with Herbert?
1: Remember the Bon Ton department store contest?
0: Yes.
1: Well, a refrigerator was the prize for the best 25 words from a husband and wife on why I shop at the Bon Ton. Well, I won. They notified me this morning.
0: Oh, how wonderful. What did you send in?
1: Well, I couldn't seem to think of anything brilliant, so I just wrote, if we win, we will pay our bill. They seem to like it.
0: Well, what's Herbert got to do with all this?
1: Well, the Bon Ton wants a picture of the winning husband and wife. No picture, no refrigerator. And where's my husband? Off fishing.
0: Well, can't they wait till he gets home?
1: The photographer's coming tonight so they can get out the publicity tomorrow. That's why I need Herbert.
0: But everyone at the Bon Ton knows Herbert and they'll... Wait a minute. How about Dennis Day?
1: Dennis Day? Who'd believe I'm married to him? Besides, he'd blab it all over town.
0: Well, don't tell him what the picture's for. Flatter him into having it taken with you.
1: Flatter him?
0: Yes. You stay to dinner and tell the photographer to come over here right afterwards. And if he walks in and finds Dennis with his arms around you, he'll believe you two are married.
1: Well, I'll try it, but it's an awful thing to go through just to keep food cold.

0: Mr. Anderson, would you say I have a lure?
1: A lure, Dennis?
0: Yes, for one of the opposite sex. For instance, say a woman.
1: Well, you do look rather ravishing in your new Mickey Mouse sweatshirt. Why do you ask?
0: Well, last night, Mildred told me other women would go for me, and today, in the store, one did. And tonight at dinner, Mrs. Willoughby kept staring at me so strangely.
1: Maybe there's something irresistible about the way you chew.
0: I don't think that's it.
1: Oh, no?

0: what, then?
1: I'm afraid I'm a femme fatale.
0: I doubt if you're the type, Dennis. However,
2: there you are, Dennis. Herbert, we'll go upstairs. I believe Mrs. Willoughby wants to be alone with Dennis.
1: See, Mr. Anderson, you better stay.
0: You're right, Dennis. I'm staying.
2: Herbert?
0: So long, Dennis. I'm leaving.
2: Come along, Herbert.
0: Lead the way, oh dream eternal.
3: Well, here we are, all alone. I guess you know that I like you a great deal, Dennis.
1: Well, here we go again.
3: Oh, but I do.
1: But you shouldn't, Mrs. Willoughby. You've got to fight it.
3: Fight it?
1: You're a married woman. You promised to love, honor, and cherish Mr. Willoughby. Start cherishing.
3: Why, Dennis, you seem to be under a false impression. I don't feel about you in that way at all.
1: You mean you're not in love with me?
3: No.
1: Is that possible?
3: It is. I think of you only as a very dear friend.
1: Well, what do you know?
3: And I hope you felt the same way toward me, Dennis, because there's a little favor you could do for me, if you would.
1: Oh, sure, gladly.
3: Well, I want to have our pictures snapped together for sentimental reasons.
1: Okay, you get a picture of you and I'll get one of me and we'll snap them together.
3: I mean, I'd like a picture of the two of us taken together.
1: Oh, well, I guess that can be arranged.
3: Oh, good. You have no idea how worried...
1: Oh, someone at the door. I've
3: been... No, don't get up. I know who it is. It's someone I've been expecting. Put your arms around me, quick.
1: Huh?
3: I said, put your arms around me.
1: Mrs. Willoughby, I'm getting that false impression again.
3: Dennis, will you stop arguing and kiss me?
1: Kiss you?
3: Yes. Put your lips to mine and yell, come in.
1: It won't come out very clear.
3: Oh, well, for goodness sakes. All right, I'll answer it.
4: Hello, I'm from the Bonton Department Store. Mrs. Willoughby told me to come to this address and take a picture, is that right?
3: Yes. Yes. My husband's in the next room. Will you follow me, please? Dennis, this gentleman is a photographer.
1: Boy, you sure are a woman of action. Well, I'm ready.
4: You, huh? I thought you'd be a much older man.
1: Me? Oh, no, I've never been any older than this.
3: Would you make this just as fast as you can, please? We haven't got much time.
4: Yes, ma'am, I'm all set. Put your arms around this, sir, and hold her as close as possible.
1: But isn't that kind of intimate?
4: Sure, that's the idea.
1: But suppose my girlfriend sees it, what'll she think?
3: Well, Dennis, we won't worry about that.
4: Say, you're really broad-minded, lady.
3: Please, let's just get on with the picture. We don't have very much...
1: Oh, come in.
5: Dennis, darling.
1: Dixie.
5: Am I late?
4: Who's she?
1: Another girlfriend of mine, a different one.
4: Why ain't my family like this?
5: Dream boy, let's get rid of all these characters and listen to that radio.
3: Mm-hmm. Well, I like that.
5: Who's this old moose, gorgeous?
1: Dixie, please. This old moose happens to be my boss's wife.
5: Well, just take me in your arms, honey, and tell her to beat it.
3: Why, how dare you? I need Dennis, and I want him.
5: He's mine. I saw him first.
3: You did no such thing. I've known him for months.
5: Well, I won't give him up.
1: Gee, I'll never go out in public again without a mask on.
3: Dennis, tell this woman that you're mine.
5: Dennis, tell her you're mine.
1: I belong to all women, everywhere.
3: Intelligent boy like this want with a woman like you, anyway?
5: All I know is he's gorgeous, and I want him.
3: Well, he's much too fine a person to be fought over like this.
1: Yeah, I'm too fine a...
3: You shut up.
1: Excuse me.
4: That's kind of interesting, you know.

0: I've been hearing. Dennisy, come here.
1: I'm sorry, Mrs. Anderson, but you'll have to wait your turn.
0: What?
1: Well, I have...
0: Dennis!
1: Mildred.
2: Hey, Bud, you're going to get in trouble. You got a monopoly.
1: Mildred, it isn't my fault, honest. I've inflamed the mad desires of two women and they can't control themselves.
0: Dennis, you mean you...
2: We should have sold tickets.
3: Well, oh, my gosh, it must be Sam.
4: Aha, you homewrecker. So I find you in a lonely rendezvous with...
5: With two men and four women?
3: Let's get out of here.
5: Well, say, come on.
2: I'm leaving, too. I should figure who's married to who in this setup.
0: Well, there goes my refrigerator, thanks to Dennis Day.
1: Me? Mrs. Willoughby, what
0: are you... I shall speak to my husband about you, young man. Good night.
1: Mrs. Anderson, what did she...
6: Don't bother me. I'm going to bed.
1: Mildred, what are they...
0: Oh, women. Oh, you beast. You cat. I never want to see you again.
1: Mildred, I... Oh, gosh. Well, I might as well go to bed, too. In fact, there's nothing else I can do. I think my personality went in again.

0: Dennis Day will be back in just a moment with a song. But first, here's a fact worth knowing. Colgate Dental Cream cleans your breath while it cleans your teeth. And that's important, as our Colgate players are going to demonstrate for you. Our curtain goes up on a young man who has just had a door slammed in his face and who is now getting similar rough treatment from none other than Dan Cupid.
1: Well, no use hanging around a door that's been slammed in your face, bud. No use me hanging around either.
2: Oh, wait a sec, Dan. Give me the pitch.
1: Your girl gave you that when she slammed the door in your face, pal. Your language of love, bud, she said scram.
2: But how come both you and Mary dropped me like a hot potato? Come on, Cupid, give.
1: Okay, Careless, here it is. 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Because you ought to have a serious talk with your dentist.
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1: Mm-hmm.
0: Girl in mystery drowning, Penniquit, Maine. While her sister stood helplessly on the dock, Abigail Thorne, 26, was drowned in the bay here at midnight last night.
1: What?
0: According to her sister, Sarah, the older girl was about to board her ship.
1: The Black Swan.
0: What? Why, yes, that's the name. How did you know?
1: How did I know? Because it had to be. It had to be.
2: Midnight, the witching hour when the night is darkest, our fears the strongest, and our strength at its lowest ebb. Midnight, when the graves gape open and death strikes. How? You'll learn the answer in just a moment in The Black Swan.

0: And now, Murder at Midnight, Tales of Mystery and Terror by radio's masters of the macabre. Our story by Leon Meadow is The Black Swan.
1: It's odd, isn't it? How familiar sounds revive old memories. Listen to the waves against the dock. Yeah, it's 6 years since I, Amos Bradley, last heard this sound. Last stood here in the moonlight, looking out over Penniquin Bay. And there she rides at anchor, just as she did 6 years ago. A black ship against the sky. 45 feet of black hull beauty. The loveliest sloop ever turned out in the main shipyard. 45 feet of unholy black evil. The Black Swan, she was named, but a better name would have been Ship of Death. Yes, she was even launched in blood.
2: Henderson! Oh, Henderson! See my son anyplace?
3: Hello, Mr. Thorne. Left Fred on deck. Well, how do you like the Black Swan?
2: Lighter. Fine talk about a ship built by Fred Thorne.
3: Well, Fred thinks she's the trimmest job he ever turned out.
2: Trim? A pleasure ship. Well, what are you waiting for? Please tell Fred I'm here.
3: Well, yes, sir. I'll get him just as soon as we check the keel plate. Yeah, we're going to launch here in a few minutes. Stay around and watch her hit the water.
2: Stay around. Watch. Old, broken down Caleb Thorne. That's all he's good for, anyway. Stay around. Watch.
4: Hello, Father. How are you?
2: Stay around. Watch. Watch as good as buried. Built for a girl. Think your sister'll like it?
4: Abby will be pleased, Father. It's a fine birthday present.
5: All right, Ben. He's just about ready. All set here, Fred.
4: Okay, Henderson. I'm coming down, too. Want to check the clearance. I'll see you in a minute, Dad.
2: Go on, go on.
4: All right, over here.
2: Captain Thorne will stand here and watch. A worthless, peg-legged old man. The sea is the Lord. The sea giveth a man his life and taketh his life. Stand aside, Caleb. What's taking him so long? Seems...
4: What's that?
5: Fred! One of the braces, Father! It slipped! Hey, Henderson!
2: Henderson, you fool! Get down here! The braces are giving away!

0: Yes, launched in blood. Murderer of Fred Thorne. The Black Swan never left the yard. For months, she lay there on the ways like a stranded whale on a beach. There was talk in town about old Caleb turning strangely on the one thing he was supposed to love, his daughter Abby. But I dismissed it as idle village gossip. Actually, no one knew very much about that family. The Thorns kept themselves on that little island of theirs. You can just make it out. Yeah, they're beyond the breakwater. And then one day, about 6 months after Fred was killed, I ran into Philip Hazlitt on Main Street.
1: Hi, Amos. Just the man I want. I'm looking for a first mate.
0: Yeah, since when?
1: Well, I had a note from Abby yesterday. She wants me to bring the Black Swan out to the island.
0: The Black Swan? I thought the old man...
1: changed his mind, I guess. No, you never can tell with him.
0: But, Abby, I mean, after what happened...
1: Oh, come now. You certainly haven't started believing that old wives stuff.
0: No, of course not. But the old man swore he'd never look at the ship again.
1: Search me. Well, anyway, I'm to bring her out Saturday. You want to come?
0: Yeah. Think I do.
1: Here, Amos. You take over the wheel. She handles like a dream.
0: Well, Fred knew how to build them.
1: Now watch it. She's trigger light to the touch. Well, maybe this is the turning point. Maybe now Abby will set the date. Now that she's put these childish fears behind her.
0: You've been patient, Philip.
1: I'd wait forever for Abby Thorne.
0: How about the old man? You know how he feels about Abby or how he was supposed to.
1: You'll just have to learn to like it. Cut her closer to the boy. That's it, Amos.
0: Right.
1: Now, a few points. Ah, there we are. There's the dock.
0: Abby was standing there on the little dock, waiting for us, waving to us as we anchored in the cove and jumped into the dory. A dark-haired, willowy girl. Lovely girl. And next to her was Sarah, Sister Sarah, 14. A smaller, incredibly faithful replica of Abby. Except for her eyes. Her piercing, stony blue eyes, which were like Caleb's. Frighteningly like Caleb's. Abby had planned a picnic for us at Arrow Beach on the other side of the island. She and Philip had set out first to get away from Caleb, I suspect. And I was to bring Sarah along later. Well, just as we were about to leave the house, Caleb stopped me. He'd scarcely uttered a word since our arrival.
2: I want you to see something, Amos.
0: Oh, all right.
2: You come too, Sarah, to Fred's room.
3: All right, Father, only I know what it is.
2: Yes, Sarah knows. It's our secret. We keep it locked in Fred's room. We waited till Abby was gone. Abby's left us.
0: Left?
3: Oh, Father means she's with Philip.
2: Yeah, Abby's gone. Abby's left us. See, Amos, on the floor there.
0: Why, it's a tool chest, complete set.
2: His tools, Fred's. All his tools. His planes and chisels and gouges.
3: And all the bits and braces and mallets.
2: All his tools.
3: Aren't they beautiful, Amos? The way they shine? We keep them shining and clean. Just the way Fred always kept me.
2: It's our secret. Abby doesn't know. Abby's left us. But Fred is back now. See all his tools.
3: And someday, Father's going to take them and put them all in that big chest. And bury them out at sea.
2: That's what Sarah and me planned. Only now I have a better idea.
3: You didn't tell me, Father. You didn't. Where, Father? Where could there be a better place?
2: There's a better place, all right. Well, go on, get to your picnic. There's a better place, all right.
0: I don't remember much about that picnic, except Abby's unusual quietness, Philip's efforts to keep the conversation alive, and Sarah's strange restlessness. She stared at me constantly. Warning me silently with those intense blue eyes. Warning me about that secret of Caleb's. Well, I was glad, I know that, when we finally said goodbye late that night, rode out to the Black Swan and cast off.
1: Amos, I don't get it.
0: Get what?
1: The ship, the way she's acting. She's not responding. She's sluggish.
0: Ah, temperamental. Wait till we get out beyond the cove. She feels the wind. Looks stiff out there.
1: Hey! Hey, that's the jib. Came loose from the cleat. I'll go for it. You take the wheel, Amos. I don't like the way she's handling. She's nosing down in this heavy stuff.
0: Okay.
1: Hey, the wind shifted. Bring her about.
0: I know. I'm trying. Sure, take it.
1: Pull her over. All the way. Quick.
0: I got her over as far as she'll go. Better get the mainsail down. Push. Hey, watch it, the man. Help. Yes, he was gone. Swept overboard by the backlash of a splintered mast. Lost in the darkness. Philip Hazlitt, second victim for the Black Swan. Somehow, I managed to get the Swan back. And shortly afterward, I left Penniquit to work in Boston for my uncle's engineering firm. I heard nothing from or about the Thorns for a year when I received a short formal note from Abby. Her father had passed away peacefully in his sleep. Well, I would have been less surprised had Caleb's death been more violent, had the Black Swan somehow been involved. And then once more, Penniquit and the Thorns receded into the past. 3, 4, 5 years slipped by uneventfully before the Black Swan again revived my half-forgotten fears. I had just returned from a conference to find Miss Brewster, my assistant, standing at my desk, glancing at the evening newspaper. She looked up as I entered the office.
3: You're from Penniquit, Maine, aren't you, Mr. Bradley?
0: Yeah. Yeah, what about Penniquit?
3: Well, this little item here. Possibly you know the girl. Sounds positively spooky. Listen. Girl in mystery drowning, Penniquit, Maine. While her sister stood helplessly on the town dock, Abigail Thorne, 26, was drowned in the bay here at midnight last night.
0: What?
3: According to her sister, Sarah, 20, the older girl was just about to board her ship.
0: The Black Swan.
3: What? Why, yes. That is the name. Black Swan. How did you know?
0: How did I know? It had to be. It had to be.
1: The dark of night, and a ship with a past that is just as dark. What would you expect of a ship that was launched in blood, but

0: And now back to Murder at Midnight and the Black Swan. Who has the ship of death singled out for its next victim? Listen as Amos tries to find the answer.
1: So you didn't think a ship could be a murderer. First, Fred Thorne, who built the Black Swan for his sister Abby. Then Philip Hazlitt, who loved that sister, Abby. And then Abby. Lovely, dark-haired Abby herself. And who's to be next? Well, that's why I'm here now. Why I've come back after all these years to Penniquit Bay. I'm going to find out tonight. Yeah, I know. It's late and dark. Care to come? No? Can't say I blame you. What's that? May storm a bit later. Well, fine. That suits me just fine. I'm going out there, see? Sailor myself. Before this night is done, I am going to know the answer.

0: In pretty good shape after all this time. Somebody must be taking care of her.
1: Somebody is, Amos. Very good care of her.
2: Abby!
1: That surprises you, Abby coming back here.
2: It can't be.
1: You need a flashlight to reassure you? Wouldn't Abby's ghost be more companionable in this pale, thin moonlight?
2: It's you, Sarah.
0: Little Sarah. For a moment, I...
1: You thought I was Abigail. Yes, Amos, you were the one who always said I was the image of it. I am. A pale image. A reflection without substance. Come over here and sit down, Amos. After all, we have a lot to talk about. You want to know, don't you? You came back to find out about Abby.
0: The Black Swan?
1: Yes, Amos. But the paper didn't say how or why, did it? It didn't tell about the fights we had, Abby and I, after Father died. The bitter fights we had about the Black Swan. Until one day, a few months ago it was. Well, why not, Abby? Why not sell her? What's so precious about that horrible ship?
3: I won't, that's all. I won't.
1: Hasn't she caused enough grief?
3: Let her rot to pieces in the harbor. I won't sell.
1: You're afraid, aren't you? Afraid she might kill someone else.
3: Yes. Yes, I'm afraid.
1: Then make sure she never has another chance.
3: Sure? How?
1: Destroy her. In the harbor.
3: Destroy her? Yes, Sarah. Yes, why not?
1: We've some gasoline at the house. We could burn her in the harbor. Tonight.
0: And that's what you were going to do that night.
1: Yes, Amy. We put two cans of gasoline in the dory and rowed out to the Black Swan.
0: But it said in the paper you were standing on the dock.
1: I was. We were about halfway out when suddenly a strange feeling of terror swept over me. Put back, Abby! Put back!
3: Not now, Sarah. No, this is the way it must be.
1: No, I tell you, no, I don't trust that ship.
3: You won't ever have to again.
1: I can't, Abby. I can't. Take me back. Help me, please, or I'll jump overboard and swim back.
3: All right, I'll put you ashore. And then I'll come back, and I'll do it alone.
0: I see.
1: See what? Do you see me standing there watching the dory and that choppy swell? Do you see me standing there watching Abby get to her feet, a gasoline can in one hand? Do you see it happening swiftly, without warning, the Black Swan rolling violently, swamping the dory? Do you see Abby pitching forward, her head striking the black hole? Do you see her plunge backwards, her knees catching the gunwale, her body snapping like a broken oar? Her head beneath the water. When I got there, she was dead.
0: The Black Swan again.
1: Yes, the Black Swan. And we're the only two left who care.
0: And we'd come back to find out.
1: Amos, who loved my sister in silence. And Sarah.
0: And Sarah, who?
1: I might have told you once. But you went away like the others.
0: I've come back, Sarah.
1: Yes. Because there's no rest for you either. No rest until we know. Look to the anchor, Amos. It's time we did know.
0: My friend at the dock was right. It's going to storm.
1: Yes, I think so. And we haven't learned anything. She's handling like any other ship.
0: Only better. It's Fred Builder to handle.
1: She's biding her time, that's all.
0: What are you thinking?
1: Do you remember the picnic that day?
0: Yes, sir.
1: That night, after you and Philip had left, I went to Fred's room. They were gone. His tools, the chest.
0: Gone? You mean Caleb?
1: Yes. Father had taken them away while we were picnicking over at Arrow Beach.
0: Taken them where?
1: He wouldn't tell me. He said he'd found a better place. He kept saying that over and over, but he would never tell me where. Poor Father.
0: Yes, sir.
1: He changed so after Philip was killed.
0: How?
1: Well, it goes back to Fred, my brother Fred. Don't you see? Father commissioned Fred to build the Black Swan as a birthday present for Abby. was one of the ways he thought he could, well, buy Abby away from Philip.
0: And Fred was the first victim of the Black Swan.
1: Yes. Then, Philip. And the more Father tried, the worse it became. Abby wouldn't talk to him, not a word.
0: In death, Philip took Abby further away from your father than he could possibly have done in life.
1: Philip's death? No, Amos. Philip's murderer did that. The Black Swan.
0: We'd better put about and head back, Sarah. I don't like the way she's blowing up.
1: And I don't care, Amos. I feel so different now about everything.
0: Now that the Swan is behaving herself?
1: Yes.
0: Well, maybe so, but the weather isn't. Now that you've promised to come back to Boston with me and to leave all this behind you, I'm not taking any chance.
1: Anywhere you say, Amos, anywhere. Because now I'm free. See how she's riding the storm? It's as if she were free, too.
0: Any sign of that breakwater yet?
1: I should catch it in the next lightning. It's somewhere off port. I know it is. It can't be far now.
0: Keep your eye peeled.
1: I am.

0: happen.
1: It's all right. It's all right.
0: Heavy, I made you.
1: You're safe. It's all over.
0: Oh, Amos. Amos, the ship.
1: Finished, dear. All finished. Can you sit up? Here, take my hand. Look, Sarah. I want to show you something. Over there. Can you see?
0: See? See what? You mean the shining...
1: Yes, sir. It's half submerged.
0: Why, there? No. No, they can't be.
1: They are. They're his tools. Fred's tool chest and everything.
0: Father. Father did it.
1: Yeah. When Caleb said he knew a better place, he meant in the ship.
0: Oh, Father. Father.
1: Yes, he took the chest and nailed it up under the deck, up at the bow. That's why the Black Swan acted so strangely the night Philip and I left the island.
0: But Amos, tonight she was acting so beautifully and too.
1: I know. That's because somehow all these years she's been rocking there in the harbor. The chest worked itself loose, just loose enough so it would shift with the ship's motion.
0: But then, I mean, what happened when we tried to bring her in tonight?
1: Well, my guess is that the chest suddenly got itself wedged in tight in one place, off center. That's why she wouldn't answer the helm.
0: Fred's chest. Yes, Amos. Yes, that's why she rolled so badly the night Abby and I...
1: Don't, Sarah. It's all over now.
0: Yes, it is over now, isn't it? It was almost over for us. And then no one would have known.
1: We know now, Sarah. Yes, the Black Swan has been brought to justice. And by her own hand.
2: Wild, strange family, and the ship that was launched in blood. With such a setting, it's no wonder that what was meant as a tribute and an act of love turned into...

Remember to be with us again when death comes in with the rising tide and the clocks strike 12 for...

Our storyteller, Amos Bradley, was played by Lawson Zerbe. With music by Charles Paul, Murder at Midnight was directed by Anton M. Leder.

0: nickel, it's a drink for you. 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
2: 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On your clothes bill. You say, I love White King granulated soap.
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0: This is Man in Black. Here again to introduce Columbia's program, Suspense. Our distinguished star this evening is that delightful gentleman, Mr. Roland Young, playing as author of detective novels, who invented his best plot when his life was at stake. With Mr. Young to play his long-suffering secretary is Miss Peggy Conklin. A story by John Dixon Carr, in a somewhat lighter mood than is our habit, and called The Customers Like Murder, is tonight's tale of suspense. If you've been with us on these Tuesday nights, you will know that suspense is compounded of mystery and suspicion and dangerous adventure. In this series are tales calculated to intrigue you, to stir your nerves, to offer you a precarious situation, and then withhold the solution until the last possible moment. And so with The Customers Like Murder, the performance of Roland Young, we again hope to keep you in suspense. On a hot summer night, in a village on the east coast of England, a famous writer of detective stories is dictating to his secretary. You have all heard of Mr. Gerald Hawkstone, celebrated author of Murder on the Woolsack, At the Night at the Admiralty, Who Shot the Prime Minister, and other thrillers which have held us past the midnight hour. You have followed the exploits of Pendleton King, diplomat detective. Gerald Hawkstone lives quietly at Deal with his friend Dr. Roberts nearby, in case he should need medical knowledge. And his pretty, if somewhat pert, Canadian secretary, Miss Patricia Phillips. Gerald Hawkstone would be a happy man, even in wartime, if it were not.
1: You got all that, Mr.?
2: Yes, Mr. Hawkstone.
1: Good. New paragraph?
2: Yes, Mr. Hawkstone.
1: At the head of the great banqueting table, comma, the Lord Chief Justice staggered to his feet, full stop. His face was a ghastly whitish color, and his eyes had become glassy.
2: Is he drunk, Mr. Hawkstone?
1: No, Miss Phillips. The Lord Chief Justice is not drunk.
2: Sounds pretty cockeyed to me.
1: For your information, Miss Phillips, the Lord Chief Justice has just been poisoned with curare because he discovered the identity of the master criminal. Is that clear?
2: Yes, Mr. Hawkstone. But I wish you wouldn't do it.
1: Do what?
2: Well, in the last four books, Mr. Hawkstone, you have shot the Prime Minister, killed the Lord Chancellor with an axe, poisoned the Home Secretary, and blown up the First Lord of the Admiralty. Why don't you stop picking on the poor government and murder somebody else for a change?
1: The Lord Chancellor, Miss Phillips, was not murdered with an axe.
2: No, Mr. Hawkstone?
1: Definitely no. He was beamed with the Great Seal and found dead on the Woolsack. And there's another thing, Miss Phillips. Whether you talk like this because of a dense vacuum in what we will charitably call your mind...
2: Really, Mr. Hawkstone?
1: Or whether you are really making out what you might define as fast tracks, I don't know. But I don't want any more of it, do you hear?
2: Just as you please, Mr. Hawkstone.
1: I... Oh, Lord, where was I?
2: His face was a ghastly whitish color, and his eyes had become glassy.
1: Sounds like me. All right. A single choking cry escaped his lips, comma, and his body crumpled to the floor, full stop. New paragraph. With one swift stride, Pendleton King had reached the fallen man.
2: Mm-mm. He can't have done that, Mr. Hawkstone.
1: Who can't have done what?
2: Pendleton King.
1: What about him?
2: Well, on the last page, you had him sitting at the foot of the table. So he can't get there in one stride. Unless you want him to sail across the room like a kangaroo.
1: There are times, Miss Phillips, when I should like to poison you with curare and dance on your grave.
2: I was only trying to help.
1: All right, change it, change it. Strike it out. With hardly a second's delay, how's that? Comma. Pendleton King had reached the fallen man. Full stop. New paragraph. Quote. I feared it, comma. Close quote. He muttered. Full stop. Quote. Note the rigidity of the muscles. Exclamation point. Note the characteristic odor of curare, which...
2: That won't do, Mr. Hawkstone.
1: Why not?
2: Curare hasn't got any odor.
1: Now there, Miss Phillips, you've really gone too far.
2: But I can't help that. It's true.
1: If you will permit the small vanity, I am noted for the correctness of my medical knowledge. Who is murdering the Lord Chief Justice, you or I?
2: You are. But you might murder him properly. Curare hasn't got any odor.
1: I say it has.
2: And I say it hasn't.
1: Listen, Miss Phillips. I propose to settle this rather childish dispute by going next door and asking Dr. Roberts. Will that convince you?
2: Jurari hasn't got any odor. Anyway, the Lord Chief Justice wouldn't be mixed up in any such silliness as this.
1: Silliness, eh?
2: Yes, I said silliness. Read your evening paper. The Lord Chief Justice is sentencing some American gangster who got involved in a robbery over here. That's the sort of thing he really does.
1: You're very fond of these gangster reports, aren't you?
2: Yes, I am, because they're real.
1: Real? Ha!
2: Don't you say ha to me.
1: Merely remarking, Mr. Richard, with your usual ingenuity, you sidetrack the argument. I am going to see Dr. Roberts. That's not necessary, of course. My own knowledge of poisons is as great as that of any doctor.
2: Dr. Fa.
1: And finally, kindly don't say fa to me, either. When I return, Miss Phillips, I hope to find you in a better frame of mind. Please observe that I, at least, have been able to keep my temper. Excuse me.
2: All right. Go on. See if I care.

0: No. Excuse me, but...
1: Good evening, Mr. Hawkstone.
0: Good evening, Mrs. Roberts. May I come in?
1: Of course. Mind the blackout curtain. My, isn't it hot and stuffy tonight?
0: Rather close, yes. Is the doctor in?
1: I'm afraid he isn't, Mr. Hawkstone, but I expect him back any minute.
0: Oh, out on a call?
1: No, I'm almost certain he isn't, because that's his medicine case and stethoscope there on the table. I think he's just gone up the road to get some tobacco.
0: Do you mind if I wait?
1: Not at all. But you will excuse me if I run along. I promised Mrs. Anderson I'd drop in there. It's her neuralgia again, and I'm terribly late already.
0: Don't let me detain you, Mrs. Roberts. Go right ahead.
1: I'm afraid you'll have to wait in George's consulting room. I've got most of the house dark, so I could keep the windows open. You know which room it is.
0: Yes, I could find it blindfolded.
1: And I wonder if you'd take the medicine case and stethoscope and drop them in the consulting room. George is so careless, he lets them lie about anywhere.
0: Medicine case? Stethoscope, yes. As a matter of fact, I've always wanted to hang one of these things around my neck like this. Look almost like a doctor, don't I? Good night, Mrs. Roberts.
1: Good night, Mr. Hawkstone. See you later.
0: Oh, what I write is silliness, eh? And I don't know anything about poisons. And I call her Miss Phillips instead of Patricia. Ah, here we are. Now, where's that light switch? Good Lord.
2: Come on in, Doc. Close the door.
0: Who the deuce are you?
2: You gotta keep healthy, Doc. Just do what you're told. Come in and close the door.
0: Is that by any chance a revolver you're pointing at me?
2: There ain't no cigarette case. I'm warning you.
0: Oh, I'm hanged. I've done it a thousand times in stories, but I never thought...
2: Don't drop that junk you're carrying, either. You're going to need it, Doc, when you come along with me.
0: Come along with you? Where?
2: Just to see a guy, that's all.
0: To see a... Oh, wait a minute. You don't think I'm the doctor?
2: Now, look, Doc. I ain't got any time for gags, see? The boss says to bring you, so I bring you. There'll be a very sick man out there if you don't go.
0: Yes, there'll be a very dead man out there if I do go. I tell you, old man, you're making a terrible mistake.
2: Now, look, Doc.
0: My name is Hawkstone. I live next door. I'm not a medical man, and I never...
2: Somebody's coming.
0: Miss Phillips.
1: Now then, Dr. Hawkstone, just look here in the encyclopedia.
2: So you ain't the doctor, huh?
0: That's done it.
2: Just a real old-fashioned kidder, ain't you? Now you keep quiet, lady. You know it's good for you.
3: I know you. I've seen your picture. You're big Louie Miller.
2: Pretty smart man
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0: Take it easy, Miss Lewis.
3: Big Louie Miller and Slats Kelly. Slats Kelly is the gang leader. Well, we're supposed to be friends of this gangster who's on trial in London now. But I hadn't heard they were in England.
2: No, lady. Neither has anybody else.
0: No, well, for it.
2: Who is this dame, Dr. Knight?
0: No, she's my secretary. She doesn't know anything about this.
2: She seems to know too much about it, if you ask me. Come on, lady. You're going with us.
3: Going? Where?
2: Just for a little ride, lady. Just for a little ride.

0: far out from the village, in flat and miry swampland where pools of stagnant water gleam under the moon, stands the old Rutherford house. It is a desolate place, and the track of Field Marshal Goering's bombers when they cross the coastline. But there are no searchlights here, and no guns. Only the heat on the glimmering marshes and the decaying, weather-boarded house as a motor car approaches.
1: Drive straight ahead, Doc. Turn around at the back of the house. Remember, I still got this fight against the back of your neck.
2: As a matter of fact, Louie, I'm rather enjoying this. All except the murder.
1: What murder? We ain't gonna bump anybody off.
2: Maybe not you, old boy, but I am. Just wait till I get at your patient.
3: I don't see how you can joke about this.
2: I'm not joking, Miss Phillips. If Louie won't tell us what's wrong with the patient.
1: Never you mind the patient, Doc. You just drive around here. Yeah, whoa.
2: So?
1: Right here.
2: Oh, so this is the enchanted castle, eh?
1: Climb out of here. Walk ahead of me over to that house.
2: Come on, Miss Phillips.
1: That's right, lady. You too. Come on. Hey, hold on, Doc. Grab a can of this cleaning fluid here. You can help me carry it in.
2: Cleaning fluid?
1: Yeah, there's two cans of it. If I can carry one, then I need my other hand for this ride. Come on, come on. We ain't got all night. Get it out of the back seat.
2: Professionally, this is a little out of my line of duty. What do you want with the cleaning fluid?
1: The boss's suits get all messed up, so I clean them for him. I play nice maid and everything around here. Come on now, straight ahead. Stop asking questions.
2: If you got this place blacked out, Louis, if the police don't get you, the air raid warden will.
1: Forget it, Doc. We got this place so sealed up, they can hardly breathe inside.
3: In here?
1: That's right, lady. Go ahead. I'll close the door.
2: I can't see, old boy. Which way?
1: Here. Set that can down and follow me. You too, lady. Ah, right here where the curtain's hanging over the door. Now, I want you to meet the boss. So I open the curtain like this.
4: Howdy, Doc. Come right in. Glad to see you. I've been expecting you.
2: Glad to see you, old man. I imagine you're the celebrated Mr. Kelly.
4: That's me, Doc. Flat Kelly to you. Glad to see you taking this nice and friendly.
5: Louis, what's the idea of bringing in the day?
4: I couldn't help it, boy.
5: Oh.
4: She says nice, see? She was with him. And she knew who I was.
5: She did, eh?
3: I don't know anything. All I want to do is to go home.
4: Ah, that's all right, sister. You'll go home all nice and friendly.
5: As soon as I've had a little talk with the doctor.
2: A talk about what?
4: Well, we're not what you might call comfortable here, Doc. Well, we've got flashlights, canned food, plenty of liquor, portable radio that works on a battery. Well, we managed to get along. You know what I mean?
2: I said a talk about what?
4: Well, that's it. That's what I'm going to tell you. We pulled a snatch, see?
2: You pulled a snatch?
3: He means they kidnapped somebody.
4: That's right, sister. You speak English.
2: May I ask who was snatched?
5: Well, I'll tell you, Doc, because it'll have you a big laugh. The guy we snatched was the big chap you call the Lord Chief Justice.
2: You snatched the Lord Chief Justice?
1: We sure did, Doc, and his clerk, too. They're in the room right over there.
5: Shut your trap, Louis.
1: I didn't mean nothing, boys. I was only trying...
5: Did you hear me say shut your trap?
2: Okay. But look here, what was the idea behind this snatch?
5: Well, I'll tell you, Doc. We got a pal, see?
2: Well?
5: Dominic Ferrelli, his name is. He's up on a grand larceny rap, and Ferrelli don't like blimey jails. He don't like him at all. Besides, the dirty little rat owes me 14 G's. So what do we do?
2: Snatch the Lord Chief Justice, apparently, but why?
5: Because the mouthpiece back home tells me long ago that a man can't be sentenced except for the judge that tried him.
2: And the Lord Chief Justice is the judge who tried Dominic Ferrelli, is that it?
5: That's right, Doc. But it ain't the main thing. The Chief Justice is a pretty important guy, see? So what do? We write to the cops and say, now look, we got the old bird in a place where you'll never find him. If you want to keep things nice and friendly, just spring Dominic Ferrelli.
2: Bring him?
3: Turn him loose.
5: Sure. Bring Ferrelli and you'll get the old judge back in one piece. If you don't do it, you'll get him back with his head as full of holes as a Swiss cheese. And we're not kidding.
3: This is horrible. I can't stand it.
5: Take it easy, sister. Take it easy.
2: You know, Slap, I admire you tremendously.
5: You do, Doc. Why?
2: Because you've invented a crazier idea than I ever did.
5: Just what do you mean by that crack, Doc?
2: You don't honestly think the government will make a bargain with you.
5: I sort of think they will, Doc. I sort of think they will.
2: But what if they don't?
5: It'll be just too bad for a lot of people. You know what I mean?
1: Well, wouldn't I like to give that judge a going over?
5: Louis got a sort of grudge against the old guy, Doc.
1: Well, wouldn't you have?
5: Louis's temperamental, see? He gets bored easy. So he says to the old guy and his clerk, he says, can you play poker? Just says, sure. So they play poker from 6 in the evening to 5 in the morning. And what do you know? If the old judge don't win all Louis's dough.
1: They rung in a cold deck on me. That's how they done it. They're a couple of crooks.
2: Are you accusing the Lord Chief Justice of playing poker with my card?
1: He won my dough, didn't he?
5: Shut up, Louis.
1: Okay, boss.
5: Not that I blame Louis much. The things I've had to take from that judge. Well, that's where you come in, Doc.
2: I was just wondering about that. Which one of them is...
5: Huh?

0: morphine in that black satchel?
1: Oh, yes.
0: Plenty of morphine. I always go about equipped for these little emergencies.
2: Well, then open the satchel. Go on, open it.
0: Well, there you are.
2: Dozens of little bottles, anyway. Now then, Doc, which one of them bottles is the one that has the morphine in it?
0: The fact is, Flat...
2: Come on. Which one is it?
3: Listen, boss.
2: Louie, how many times do I have to tell you to shut up?
3: Yeah, but it's the midnight news. The news on the radio. You said you wanted to hear it. It's after midnight now.
2: Why didn't you tell me?
3: It's all right, boss. Put the radio on.
2: Well, let's keep quiet, all of you.
0: A couple of seconds now, you're going to hear some mighty sweet news. I wonder.
4: So do I.
2: Quiet.
5: And that's us, Hannah.
6: The kidnappers, stated Superintendent Hadley of the CID, seem to entertain a belief that no sentence can be passed on a criminal except by the judge who tried him. Whatever may be the law in certain American states, this is not the case here. Dominic Forelli, alias Dominic Stevens, was today sentenced by Mr. Justice Stoneman to 14 years hard labor, and this evening at the Dartmoor prison.
2: Why, that...
6: One moment,
2: don't cross a lawyer, Tom!
0: Take it easy, boy.
4: Kelly. He's as white as a ghost, and his mouth is twisting back as though...
6: Here is the bulletin just received. Scotland Yard flying squad cars, assisted by the constabulary of a county, which for obvious reasons cannot be named, are closing in on the two kidnappers, believed to be men already wanted in the United States for murder.
2: That's us, Captain.
6: Will anyone who has any further information about these men, whose descriptions follow, communicate with New Scotland Yard, telephone number Whitehall 1...
2: Wait till I get my hands on it!
3: That's right, boss. Everything's all right now. I turned it off.
2: God, the more turn it off, Louis. I'll fix that thing.
3: The way to go, do, boss.
2: Hey, don't bust the radio!
3: Oh, you hadn't on the bus of the radio, boss. Now we can't get any news.
2: We've had our news, they. Come on, put that light out. I want to look out the window.
3: Oh, they're closing in.
0: Patricia, you see, I can't call you that.
4: Why couldn't you have called me that weeks ago?
0: Oh, well, putting that aside, I started it as half a joke. But I'm not joking now. I intend to get that rat-faced flat if it's the last thing I ever do.
4: It probably will be. But how are you going to?
0: First, Pendleton King, my dear. He's got
2: really,
0: a worse case than this.
2: 14,000 bucks gone. And the cops on our tail while we stand here yapping. You heard what that radio said, Louie.
3: Yeah, I heard it, all right. Look, boss, we better lamb out of here while
2: sure
3: it's
2: we will, Louie. Before we go, we settle things with the old guy in the other room.
0: You can't get away with it, Louie. This is England. They'll hang you.
2: So what? We got a murder rap for facing the States, ain't we? And I just as soon hang as fry. What about you, Louie?
3: You said it, boss. Let me take this rod of mine, stick it against the back of the old guy's neck and...
2: No. No rods. That's too easy.
0: Easy?
2: Sure. One slug and it's all over. This guy rates special treatment. And that's where the doctor comes in. You know anything about poisons, Doc?
0: I know a good deal about poisons. The customers like murder.
2: What's that?
0: Oh, nothing. That's a slogan in my profession.
2: Look, Louis, do you remember the time Johnny Pretko was running the old Third Avenue Social Club?
3: Yeah.
2: And Mike Delaney talks out of turn? And they feed him some white stuff called, strychnine?
3: Oh, yeah.
2: And sit around and light cigarettes and watch him die. It took 4 hours, Doc, and you could hear the rats screaming as far as 81st Street.
0: Now, wait a minute. That's you, Carl.
2: I can't. We'll see. You got any of that white stuff, Doc?
0: Well, I...
2: Come on.
0: I might.
2: In that bag that'll make the old guy squeal now, haven't you?
0: Why, yes, I suppose I have, but...
2: Listen, get this sure. You can do it the hard way, Doc, or you can do it the easy way. Louis gets to work on you. Maybe you'd be smarter to hand the stuff over right now. What do you think?
0: What? What's the matter, Flat? Troubled by the heat? It is hot in here with all the windows sealed up.
2: That sounds like planes.
0: It is planes.
2: British planes going over to put the heat on Germany?
0: Oh, such luck, old boy. German planes coming to bomb us. About
4: a dozen Heinkels flying 20,000 feet up.
0: Mm-hmm. They're keen here, Miss Phillips. Say, I'd say not over 15. That's the first wave, Flat. There'll be another wave in a minute or two. But you needn't be alarmed. They're going somewhere else. They only...
2: Stop!
0: Louis,
2: stop! The way I heard you squat from under the table already.
0: Only a little visiting card, Flat, and fully a quarter of a mile away.
2: Put out that light and pull that curtain back off the window.
3: Yeah, but watch it.
2: See what you can see.
3: Okay.
2: Do what I tell you, big luck.
3: Right. They sat there, Frank. The sky's as black as pitch. Oh, look over there.
2: Well, what is it?
3: It's a light, boy. Funny kind of a white light. Up there over the tree. It's not very steady. It starts and then dims. And then it starts and dims.
4: Only a basket of incendiary bombs, Louis.
0: Incendiaries, eh?
4: What is it, Gary? You got an idea?
2: Louis, this is just what we've been waiting for. Those Scotland Yard cars are going to get held up until we can settle things with those guys.

0: in the other room. Come along with me.
1: Why don't you two lugs get smart?
2: Jerry.
1: What's that? You don't want to have your neck cracked on a rope, do you? Or burn in the electric chair back home?
3: What are you getting at?
1: Why not take advice from somebody who's been killing people in a professional way for 15 years?
3: I'm not in the mood for gags, Doc, but keep on talking.
1: This Lord Chief Justice in his clerk, what do they look like?
3: Well, the judge is a little guy with a bald head, like me. And the other one is a big guy with a punch-drunk pan, like Louis. Why?
1: I thought so. I've seen their photographs. When the next wave of planes comes over, and it will, why shouldn't an incendiary bomb hit this house?
4: You make me think I ain't too safe, sir?
3: Be quiet, Louis. Go ahead, Doc.
1: In other words, you leave the Lord Chief Justice and his clerk tied up in the other room. Then all you have to do is to set fire to the place. Justice cheated, Medlington gangsters die and blaze.
2: Jerry Hawkstone, have you gone crazy?
1: They may catch you eventually, yes. But it'll give you a few days' start.
3: Hey, maybe you got something there, Doc.
1: It's got to look good. This house must go up like a piece of paper in a furnace. Past any possibility of being put out.
3: Yeah, and that's the catch.
1: Why so?
3: This house is in the middle of a swamp, see? It's as damp as your own climate. You couldn't make it burn with a blowtorch.
1: Oh, yes, you could. Aren't you forgetting the cleaning fluid?
3: Cleaning fluid?
1: In this other room, you've got 2 gallons of cleaning fluid. That's benzene, a derivative of petrol. Soak every inch of the floor of that room with it, every inch of it, mind, and the place will go up like tinder.
3: Well, it's worth a try, Louis. Turn on your flashlight.
4: Okay, boss.
3: And, what about you two, Doc? Afterwards?
1: We're accessories, aren't we? Are we likely to talk?
4: Better put a couple of slugs in them, boss, and drop them on the road. What's one or two more bumps in a spot like this?
3: Maybe you're right at that. Well, anyway, Doc, thanks for a swell idea. You heard what the doc said, Louis. Get going with that cleaning stuff.
1: Both of you had better do it. I'm warning you.
3: Oh, why?
1: Hear that? Because there isn't much time. Here they come. You can't have a fire start after the last wave of planes have gone over.
3: Well, maybe you got something there, too. But I'll just take a little precaution first.
2: What are you going to do?
3: These are handcuffs. Two of the neatest pair of cuffs we ever swiped off a dumb cop. Well, just lock your arms around the back of the chair, like this. The doc's arms around the back of his chair, like this, and we'll get going. Come on, Louis, through the curtain.
4: Okay, I'm coming, boss.
3: Bye-bye, Mr. Hawkstone, and your lighty fun. We're seeing you in a funny papers. Go in the morgue.

0: It won't be long now. They must have everything in there soaked with that benzene by now. Jerry, I know you can't be completely crazy.
1: Many thanks, my dear, for the qualification. You're right. They have soaked the place with benzene. And if they strike a match before...
0: I know you've got some kind of a scheme, but do you think it'll work?
1: I don't know, my dear. I thought of it once for a story.
0: Oh, you and your story.
1: Me and my stories, as Louis will put it, may save our hides, yes.
0: But suppose it doesn't work.
1: Then we're done for.
0: What are you trying to do?
2: There's a place to miss, boy.
3: Yeah, I got
1: Listen. It's not working. But it's got to work.
0: What's got to work?
1: 5 minutes. Must be at least that. They've been pulling out that benzene an inch at a time all over
3: the... What's the matter?
1: Listen.
3: What's the matter, you big lad? Can you stand up?
1: It's working, Patricia. I think our friends are licked.
0: No. No, they're not. Slaps is coming back.
3: What the heck are you trying to pull that? What's the matter with Louis? What's the matter with me?
1: You've lost the game, Slaps. You're finished.
3: Oh, I'm finished, am I?
1: It's the benzene fumes, old man. To pour out a lot of cleaning fluid in an airtight room like that one is practically certain death. You know, Slaps, you ought to learn more about crime. No, you won't. You can't reach your gun. The fumes have got you. You can't move your arms or legs. Your eyesight's going. In 1 second more, you'll be... Got him. Dead to the world.
0: You mean...
1: It worked, Patricia. It's practical. It worked.
0: Are you trying to tell me that you killed those two men?
1: Not necessarily. Listen.
0: That sounds like cars.
1: Probably police cars. We're just about to be sensationally rescued, just like fiction.
0: Jerry.
3: And you too. Come on out of there.
1: Come on in and get us, you lug.
0: Don't talk like Louis or we'll get a bullet through the head yet.
1: Yeah, that is a thought.
0: Well, we're prisoners. We're victims. This way, please. It's a sergeant, and I was never so glad to see a uniform in my life.
4: Here now. What's going on in this place? Louis Miller knocked out in that room? And... Blimey, if it's not Slats Kelly knocked out in this room.
1: Just a couple of mugs I polished off, Sergeant, all in the day's work.
4: You mean they're dead?
1: They'll be all right if you drag them out in the open air.
4: Oh, you, I recognize you. You're the rider who was kidnapped tonight.
1: Yes, and you will find the other snatches in that room. But first of all, have you got a key that'll unlock regulation police handcuffs?
4: I certainly have, sir, and I'll get you loose in a jiffy.
1: Never mind me, Sergeant. Never mind my handcuffs. Get this lady free. She's the one I'm concerned about.
0: You know, that's awfully kind of you. It's something practically chivalrous.
1: Chivalry, my eye.
4: There you are, young lady.
1: Have you got your notebook and pencil in that handbag?
0: You don't want me to take dictation now.
1: The true artist, madam, takes no account of time or place. Are you ready?
0: Yes, Mr. Hawkstone.
1: Well, you admit now that my plot is practical.
0: Yes, Mr. Hawkstone.
1: Now then, the income tax murder by General Hawkstone, chapter one.
0: But Mr. Hawkstone...
1: Just as Big Ben was striking midnight... A hooded face looked into the window of the luxurious study occupied by the Chancellor of the Exchequer. Full stop. The hooded figure chuckled as it softly lowered inside the window a large tin of cleaning fluid. New paragraph. The Chancellor himself was hard at work devising a new scale of income tax.
0: So, Mr. Hawkstone, that's a completely different story. I thought you were going to murder the Lord Chief Justice.
1: Haven't you any professional taste? How can I murder the Lord Chief Justice? I just saved his life.

0: And so ends The Customers Like Murder, starring Roland Young with Peggy Compton. Tonight's tale of suspense. This is your narrator, the man in black, who conveys to you Columbia's invitation to spend this half hour in suspense with us again next Tuesday, same time, when our story will be The Dead Sleep Lightly. William Spear, the producer, John Deet, the director, Bernard Herrmann, the composer, conductor, and John Dixon Carr, the author, elaborated on tonight's suspense.
1: Maybe you're sort of tired of eating the same old thing day after day. Maybe you'd like to try something different, something delicious, something with a marvelous flavor that just knocks the spots off any other cereal you've ever tried. Now, if that's the case, why don't you ask your mother to let you have a big bowl of crackly, crunchy, golden brown Wheaties flakes tomorrow morning? Ask your mother to let you have a cereal you'll really like the taste of. Ask her for the big, husky cereal for wide-awake fellows and girls who not only start things, but who see them through. Your mother will be mighty glad to let you have Wheaties, too. For most any fellow's or girl's mother wants to see them eat a big bowl of a nourishing whole wheat cereal every morning. And your mother probably knows, too, that authorities now recognize that Wheaties supply the very same amount of heat-producing units you need to help keep your body warm these cold winter days as a cooked cereal does. So you can be sure she'll be glad to let you have all the Wheaties you want to eat this winter, if you ask her for them. Remind your mother to always look for the famous seal of acceptance of the Committee on Foods of the American Medical Association whenever she buys Wheaties. That seal means much to her. It tells her that Wheaties are a pure product, honestly advertised. And another thing, remind your mother that lots of grocers are featuring Wheaties and bananas now. Ask her to get some of each next time she goes to the store. Try that delicious breakfast combination tomorrow morning. You'll say it's swell.
2: Try Wheaties. They're whole wheat with all of the brands. Won't you try Wheaties? For wheat is the best food of men. They're crispy, they're crunchy the whole year through. Jack Hampton never tires of them, and neither will you. So just buy Wheaties, the best.

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2: Tonight we escape to the Orient of 150 years ago, to the Manila of 1790, in Richard Matthews Hallett's story of a wooden ship and an iron man, Misfortune's Isle. The water, which was lying at anchor so close up against the jetty, I could have leaned over and spit on the wheels of the elegant Spanish carriage clattering along the promenade. That's exactly what I felt like doing. I've been away from Salem for 3 years now. 3 years of sailing a trader brig through the China Seas and south into the Spice Islands. All for what? The whole thing had grown stale suddenly, and I was plainly and simply bored. Young Poe stood beside me there at the taffrail and tried to console me with philosophy. He'd anchored his sailing junk alongside earlier in the day and come aboard to renew a friendship that started 2 years before at Tianjin, when I hauled him out from under an executioner's axe. He was under it because he just sold me 6 fine fat pigs without remembering they happened to be the sacred property of the Tianjin temple. Oh, Yang Po was a real philosopher, all right.
4: Anyway, my friend, I reserve my sympathy for the poor. You have gained much wealth and trade.
2: Aye, and a few measly gold pieces. But the trouble is, out here, a man can't go it on his own. He needs backing.
4: What more backing could a rash man desire than those 8 brass cannon at the rail?
2: Aye, they're fair guns, all right. But it's the flag I'm speaking of.
4: Do these unworthy eyes not see a pennant there at the masthead?
2: The bunting of Salem swings no weight out here. In the south, it's the Dutch who call the turn. On the coast, the British, and here in Manila, it's the Spanish. Ah, man has... Young Po, there she comes now in the second carriage there. That's the fourth time since high noon she's come back.
4: Ah, 4 fine horses and 2 footmen. She rides in style.
2: Watch. She'll look up at the ship. She has every time today. They.
4: Ah, that one. The little caged bird.
2: You know her?
4: I know of her. She is wife of Don Narciso Cristo, the Spanish nobleman who is captain general of the island south of Zamboanga. He is in residence here in Manila.
2: She looks very sad. Why is she called the little caged bird?
4: One glimpse of Don Narciso would answer your question better than 1,000 words.
2: She's very beautiful, too. I'll swear she looked back and smiled just then.
4: Captain Arad, once in pity, I set free a parakeet which I had found caught in a net. I still bear a scar from its beak.
2: Some things may be worth taking chances for.
4: I find it so much simpler to go to sleep and dream of maidens on the moon.
2: Ah, but the moon's too far away.
5: Hey, lad, where are you?
2: Huh? Oh, up here, Michael, on the quarterdeck.
4: Then the honorable red-headed one is still your first mate?
2: Aye, he is. What's the matter, Michael?
6: Indeed. Haven't you heard all the excitement in town? I've been looking... Young Poe, haven't they hung you yet?
4: This unworthy one is touched by your concern, Mr. O'Keefe.
2: What do you mean by excitement? I've been on board all day.
6: I know. Last night, with all their soldiers on guard and the stone ramparts and all, a band of pirates slipped ashore down coast and got through into the city.
7: Pirates?
4: Aye, 10,000 bushels of misfortune. They may probably think it was me.
6: Oh, they have no clue as to who it was. Got away scot-free, they did. And they almost abducted the captain general of Zamboanga and Sex.
7: What?
6: Aye, aye. An important grandee by the name of Don Narcisco something or other. His guard finally heard them.
4: Ah, pity. Fortune not with you, Captain Allard.
6: Ah, but here's the part that'll stop you. There is no one in Manila that knows who they were, except yours truly, Michael O'Kane.
7: Go on.
6: Uh-huh. Here, have a look at that.
7: Hmm. Well, it's a Manchester cutlass. Aye. And that mark on the handle. Why, it's one we traded to Sirif.
6: Aye, aye, the bandit king of North Borneo. And it was me found this morning on the beach where the pirate boat came ashore.
7: You found it?
6: No, not quite. A Malay by the name of Jambu brought it to me.
4: Ah, Jambu. 10,000 sampans filled with boiled fish.
7: You know the fellow?
4: I have used him as interpreter. He speaks Dayak. But in some former incarnation, he undoubtedly was eel.
7: Hmm. You know, I think this may be exactly what I need.
6: Need? For what, I reckon?
7: To make fortunes for the three of us.
4: I certainly remember an unexpected appointment.
7: Young-o, it's a plan that won't work without you. I'm not talking a bare profit. This means a fortune.
4: I am amazed. There is much talk of money, and yet very little talk of Spanish lady.
6: I've heard rumors on shore about these Spanish lasses. For one thing, they wear no stockings.
7: Huh? And how's a man to know it, Michael? You can't count too much on hearsay.
6: Well, no, it was a Spaniard that told me.
7: All right, now listen, lad. Let me tell you the plan. And if we're all agreed, I'll go ashore and talk to this Don Narciso.
4: After I have heard it, I think I shall go and sacrifice White Rooster to Queen of Heaven, though I doubt it will do a great deal of good.
7: The only thing I can't understand is why this Jambu didn't take the cutlass to Don Narciso in the first place.
4: It is quite possible he did take it there in the first place, Captain Arad. It is point worth consideration.
7: It took a bit of talking, right enough, but finally the others agreed to the plan. And no more than 2 hours later, I was talking to the Captain General of Zamboanga himself. He turned out to be a little monkey of a man, yellow as a faded sunflower and much older than I expected to find.
8: I am quite well satisfied regarding your identification of those who perpetrated the outrage, Captain Arad. But maledictions and fatalities. I have also heard the stories of this pirate, Sharif.
7: Well, I think a broadside of my 32-pounders can furnish him enough fatalities, Excellency.
8: It is not that simple. They say his headquarters on the Borneo coast is nothing less than a fortress.
7: It's only a bamboo stockade lying at the mouth of the river. And it's in range of the guns on my brig. My friend Yang Po has been there.
8: But hard against the mouth of the river is the Pluchalaca.
7: Misfortune's Isle, huh? And on it, limestone caves filled with birds' nests worth $50 a pound in Canton.
8: That may well be, Captain Arad. But there is also the upas tree. You must have heard of it.
7: Aye. But I count a little on hearsay, Excellency.
8: It is not hearsay. The Dayak headhunters poisoned the spears and arrows with its juices. I have seen men scratched by them die like that.
7: Some things are worth taking chances for.
9: I must say that I quite agree with that, Peter.
8: Delfina, Captain Arad, may I present my wife, Doña Delfina de Crespo. Captain Arad.
7: I'm honored.
9: Narciso, I have heard it all. You must agree to this expedition.
8: Huh?
9: You know the king's offer? Any man who visits these islands of pirates to be made a conde with lands and titles.
8: To have both lands and titles, my dear. What is it you expect from this, Captain Arad?
7: A fortune, Excellency.
8: Huh?
7: The bird's nest themselves should be worth $500,000 Yankee dollars. And there's gold and antimony in the river. And trade with the Dayaks.
8: Precisely what is the plan of yours?
7: Well, 50 of Serif's men are Chinese who once served Yang Po. They'll come in with us if he can get word to them. That'll make things easier.
8: And how do you expect to get word to them?
7: Well, Yang Po and I will sail in ahead of his junk and try to contact them. My mate will bring up the water witch 24 hours later, and then we'll attack.
8: And exactly why have you come to me?
7: Oh, were I to do it without official support, I'd be just a pirate myself, wouldn't I?
8: I don't know. It would be a great thing if it could be done.
9: Narciso,
4: See?
9: Why not think of it tonight and decide in the morning?
8: That may be a wise suggestion.
9: May I allow me to show you out, Capitan Harris?
7: By your leave, Excellency.
8: I'll see you tomorrow then. Good day, Captain.
9: This way, please. He will agree. You may depend on it.
7: Good. I hope also that His Excellency will accompany us personally.
9: He will. You can be certain of it.
7: You seem quite sure of that.
9: Who do you think it was who had the cutlass sent to you?
7: You?
9: Here is the door, Capitan. I will say, are you here? In our language, it means goodbye for a little while.
7: For a little while, huh? Well, in that case, adiosito. Delfino was right. The next morning, he agreed to it. And 2 days later, we sailed out of Manila Harbor. Don Narciso accompanied me and young Poe's junk, and Michael O'Kane followed at the helm of the Water Witch. Our luck deserted us as we rounded the Corregidor and sailed square into the tail end of a typhoon. There was little wind, but a heavy sea was running, and it took us on the port bow for all that night and the next day. We lost sight of the Water Witch, and the leaky old junk pitched and rolled like a dory. Young Poe stayed mostly below in his bunk and dreamed peacefully of the maidens on the moon, while I stayed on deck and skippered her through it. It was late the second night before I had a chance to go down to my cabin.
9: Buenas noches, Capitan.
7: Delfina! What in the name of the devil are you doing aboard?
9: Being forced about mostly. It is a very unsteady ship you have, Capitan.
7: Well, she'll be a lot more unsteady when 100 Dyak headhunters start trying to board her. How did you arrive here?
9: In a sack of feathers. It's really all that saved me during the storm, you know.
7: Oh, confound it. Don't you realize your husband is on board? Sleeping in the deck cabin. Suppose he should come down here for something.
9: He did one. I see it in the wardrobe.
7: Oh, of all the fool tricks.
9: But you did, Señorito. For a little while.
7: Yes, but it wasn't an invitation.
9: Who could tell? Anyway, I shall prove quite valuable to you.
7: I doubt it.
9: You will see. Narciso will become frightened at the last moment. He always does.
7: And what will you do?
9: Whatever is required at the time. I am not afraid of fighting, my Capitan. I have seen it before.
7: Found it. We had a fortune in our reach, and now you come along and ruin it.
9: You underestimate me.
7: Well, I won't do that again.
9: You are very rude.
7: I meant to be. Why did you marry him?
9: I had no choice. My father was ambitious. Narciso was influential.
7: And did your father realize his ambition?
9: He became a colonel and was killed at San Diego for Chile.
7: Oh, I'm sorry. And now, if you'll remove yourself from my bunk, I need some sleep.
9: If you are going to move in here, then what am I going to do?
7: Oh, you'll think of something. You made all your own plans so far. Oh, thank you.
9: But if my husband sees me, then he may think you brought me on board.
7: Well, in that case, I shall be forced to kill him in a duel. Good night.
9: You are going to sleep?
7: I hope to. Try the shrine of the Queen of Heaven. It's the last cabin in the stern. No one goes there but young Poe, and he'll have to be told about you anyway. Good night.
9: Even when you are rude to me, your mouth is so very sweet. Buenas noches.
7: Well, woman or no woman aboard, it was too late to turn back now. And so 2 days later, we dropped anchor at the mouth of Serix River. Off the port rail, a quarter mile away, lay the pirate stockade. It was backed up by the dark green mass of jungle. And on the opposite side of the junk, across 100 yards or so of water, was the beach of Miss Thornton's Isle, sloping back to break sharply on the foot of the limestone cliff. On the upper shoulders of those cliffs were the caves with a fortune in edible bird's nests. And between the cliffs and the water stood the Upas tree. A 100 legends were told about the Upas tree, how its shadow could kill a man, and how the spirit of a white goddess was prisoned in the thick, dark foliage of its top,
2: and how birds that lighted on its branches fell dead to the ground. For one thing at least was true enough. The Dyaks made a horrible poison from the juice of its bark, and they worshipped the tree. Young Po took the renegade interpreter Jambu with him and went ashore to pay his respects to Cerise, and at the same time was to pass the word to his Chinese friends. It was late afternoon when he came back, and I'd become nearly as uneasy as Don Narciso. Young Po came aboard alone and motioned me to follow him below, saying nothing until we were alone in my cabin.
8: It is my humble opinion, Captain Arad, that heaven favors us with decided lack of fortune.
2: Why, what happened?
8: Sir, if most polite, I most polite, we enjoy most friendly conversation while we both held our knives beneath our robes. All very polite.
2: Well, did you get word to your men?
8: Serif blessed with presents of 200 Dayaks and 50 Malays. My own are unfortunately down the coast for 2 days.
2: Oh, that's a bad piece of luck.
8: But I have news of much worse one. Jambu, that son of 10,000 devils, has deserted us.
2: Deserted us?
8: He has joined Serif.
2: Oh, he'll tell him exactly what we're planning.
9: Do not believe Jambu would do such a thing.
2: Delfina, I told you to stay out of this cabin.
9: Jambu worships me. He's my slave wife. It was he who helped me sleep on board.
2: Oh, so that's why he's done
9: it. He has not deserted. What could he hope to gain me?
2: You, probably.
8: This unworthy one offers a suggestion that we stand out to sea until water which come tomorrow.
2: A fine idea, except for one thing. Your sleepy little sons of heaven left the cable slack. We're grounded on a mud bar with no chance of moving before the tide tomorrow morning. Well, we'll have to stand and fight.
8: Ah, yes, they are so careless. I forgot to tell you, they even neglected to cover powder during storm. The water ruined it.
2: Well, then we'll not even have the four cannons.
8: Really matter of slight importance. They only ornaments. They would blow up if we fired them.
2: You could hardly have picked a more suitable time to tell me. Well, we'll fight without them.
8: The impetuosity of youth. I think I sleep for a while and dream of maidens on the moon.
2: Young Po, you'll stay on your feet and start your men boiling kettles of oil and piling rocks by the rail.
8: It would be so much pleasanter to die in one sleep.
2: If I know Cerith, he'll not attack until nearly midnight. Delfina, can you swim?
9: I can do anything.
2: Primarily, I want to know if you can swim.
9: I can.
2: Good. Young Po, I'll be back and help you in an hour, but I have a job to do first. Come along, Kundesa. It was dark when we slipped into the water and struck out for the island. If I had tried to lower a boat, they might have seen us from the shore. I could see no other way to keep her out of it. The rest of us had no chance. I knew how the Dyaks fought. Could expect no help. And on board, she would have been the only one of us left alive. Aye, Jambu would see to that. We made the beach safely, crossed it, and worked our way up the steep path on the face of the cliff. Finally, we reached the ledge in front of the cave.
9: Oh, it is so dark here. It frightens me.
2: Well, there's nothing to harm you. Bats in the caves, perhaps, but nothing else.
9: I am to stay here alone, then?
2: Aye, until the water witch comes into anchor tomorrow. Light this torch, then, and signal them. They'll come ashore and take you off.
9: Tomorrow? Where will you be tomorrow, Eric? You are going back there to die with him, aren't you?
2: We'll have a fighting chance.
9: There's no chance at all. You know it. Don't go. Stay with me, Eric.
2: You know that's impossible.
9: No. But this man, Young Po, is no better than a pirate himself, and you cannot help him by losing your own life. Or stay with me.
2: And what of your husband?
9: Do not go back. I beg you. Please, Harriet.
2: Delfina, you have a deadlier poison than the Upas tree itself.
9: Will you force me then to stay here in safety and let you die on the decks there below?
2: Would it make so very much difference to you?
9: So much that I would not care to be alive tomorrow. In Manila, I hated my life. I prayed for earthquakes, pirates, anything.
10: But now I pray only that you may live through this night.
11: Delfina. Delfina. There's nothing can be said.
10: Leave then if you must. But before you do, kiss me.
11: Delfina.
10: When as much as ready yourself. Adiosito.
11: Adiosito. For a little while. Had I stayed there 1 month longer, I should never have left her. Back aboard the junk, I found young Po rushing preparations for the hopeless fight that stood ahead of us. Don Narciso was shivering on the quarterdeck, and I saw no reason to tell him his wife had made the trip with us. The Chinese crew had piled stones and smoke pots at the rail, ready to throw down on the heads of the Dayaks who would try to board us, and kettles of oil were being heated over a brick hearth by the mast. Paper lanterns had been lighted and hung about the rigging, but outside the narrow limits of the deck we could see nothing. Nothing but the black wall of the Borneo night. The same dark wall shut off any sight of the Upas tree and of the cliff face where Delfina lay hidden. But I knew from the ledge she could see us moving about on the lighted deck. I loaded my pistols with the only dry powder aboard, and we waited. There was no light on shore and no sound. And 3 hours went past.
8: What political measures be taken?
4: My venerable Captain General, I have offered incense and rice to Queen of Heaven. If our enemies prevail after that, then we have mistreated them in some former life. I go below to sleep.
8: Sleep? And who is to give orders to your men?
4: They give them to one another, Excellency. They are all commanders in their own right. We may perhaps meet later in third or fourth heaven.
8: With powder, traitor aboard. And the ground of the ship.
11: I might warn you before the attack starts, Your Excellency. Stay away from the rail. At least until after the smoke pots are thrown.
8: Huh?
11: The Dayaks use bamboo poles with iron hooks on the end. And well, they can reach up and drag a man over the rail easier than picking coconuts.
8: Captain Arat, perhaps we could surrender. Make peace somehow.
11: Well, take no surrender. They want our heads.
4: Look!
11: They're on it!
4: Young boy!
11: Watch the rails, Your Excellency. Use your cutlass if a head comes over the side and look out for the hook. Terrific Dayak warriors have run their boats in against the sides of the junk. Now are pushing their murderous hooks over the rail. The Chinese crew is fighting like madmen, tossing over smoke pots, smashing those heavy rocks down on heads of the fire mob, pouring out smoking kettles of boiling oil. And the whole curtain of night was torn by the screams of anger.
4: We find ourselves suddenly without smoke pots or soothing oil, and rocks are nearly gone.
11: They'll be swarming aboard this in another 2 minutes. Where's the captain?
4: He has retired to prison. It would be uncharitable to say he hides there.
11: Well, a lot of good it'll do him. What happened? Young Paul. They're on the island. Look.
4: It would appear top of sacred Upas tree has burst into flame.
11: The great flaming torch of the tree spread into full bloom and leaped up to the heavens, lighting the whole sea around us. And everywhere about us, screaming in hoarse terror, the Dayaks drew off in their boats and stared at the blazing death of their sacred tree. And then in full view on the glaring face of the cliff, the beautiful and weird figure of a woman, hair streaming behind it, swung slowly out from behind the flames, and up and up and then disappeared over the ledge in front of the cave. And at the sight of their white goddess escaping from her prison in the tree, the Dayaks broke in panic and turned their boats and raced to shore. And while I thought of the signal torch I'd left with Delfina, suddenly the battle was over.
4: 10,000 bushels of unexpected good fortune. The little parakeet has saved our worthless lives.
11: Aye, then you recognize
4: her. These venerable eyes have never looked upon sight more fair. I shall address her hereafter as Princess of Heaven. And I think perhaps another recognized her also.
8: Caramba, did you not see it? That was Delfina. It was my wife.
11: I know. She was aboard with us.
8: Aboard with us? By your permission, senor?
11: No, she stowed away and asked that the knowledge of her presence be kept from you.
8: I have no doubt she found you quite agreeable to such a plan.
11: Take care, Excellency.
8: Take care? I will see you hang, senor. And as for her, I shall rip her through the streets of Manila.
11: We will discuss that later.
8: I do not discuss my decisions. In fact, it may be better that I bring her aboard at once. And perhaps beat her to death on this very deck. You'll pardon me.
4: It is my humble opinion that elderly men should learn to control their emotions.
11: Wait, there's a Dayak warrior hiding there by the rail.
4: The boss have gone and left him.
11: Excellency! Excellency, away from that rail!
8: I take no orders from you, senor!
11: Get back! Look out!
8: Silence! Daughter!
11: Wait,
4: Very commendable shooting, Captain Arras.
11: Aye, but a little used to the Captain General, I'm afraid. See what you can do for him, young fool. I'm going ashore to look after her.
4: See what I can do for him. Now, how can I be expected to replace man's head on his body, especially when head seems to have rolled overboard?
12: There's not the least bit of use in giving me a poet's blind, you old reprobate. It was nothing but pure luck that kept me from sailing in here this morning and finding nothing but your heads all a-smoking in a row.
4: Life moves only according to dreams of Queen of Heaven, Mr. O'Kane. Not to mention, of course, those of a princess.
12: Oh, that Spanish lass, eh? And quite a one she's turned out to be.
4: I plan to devote the remainder of my unworthy life to rescue of small birds from nets.
12: Now, that's a silly way for a grown man to spend his time. Oh, come in, A-Rat. I've been wondering where to find you.
11: Oh, charting the course.
12: Well, we can sail in the morning. Both ships are nearly loaded.
11: Good, we'll head for Canton. Young Poe, this friend of yours there, this Hong Kwa, do you think he might have some good quality of silk to trade?
4: It is possible.
12: Ah, silk is it now? And what will you be wanting silk for, Aaron?
11: Well, it's not silk. I
12: come, man, come, man. It's what? What? It's not silk, Arad. Then what is it,
11: Oh, all right, Michael, if you have to know everything. I want to trade with him for a dozen pair of silk stockings.

0: Escape is produced and directed by William N. Robeson. And tonight brought you Misfortune's Isle by Richard Matthews Hallett. Adapted for radio by Les Crutchfield. With Paul Frees as Captain Arad. Virginia Gregg as Dona Delfina. Bill Conrad as Young Poe. Barry Coger as Don Narciso. And Tony Barrett as Mike O'Kane. Next week.
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1: 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The name Fatima has always stood for the best in cigarette quality. 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Fatima has a much different, much better flavor and aroma than any other long cigarette. Give Fatima. They're extra mild. Yes, Fatima is the long cigarette which contains the finest Turkish and domestic tobaccos superbly blended to make Fatima extra mild. Yes, extra mild. So give Fatima for Christmas in the attractive golden yellow carton. It's the long cigarette that has doubled and redoubled its smokers. Yes, more and more smokers every day agree. Fatima is the best of all long cigarettes. If you want a long cigarette, smoke the best of long cigarettes. Smoke Fatima. Fatima is the long cigarette which contains the finest Turkish and domestic tobaccos superbly blended to make Fatima extra mild. And that's why Fatima has a much different, much better flavor and aroma than any other long cigarette. That's why Fatima is doubling and redoubling its smokers. So, if you want a long cigarette, smoke the best of all long cigarettes. Smoke Fatima. If you want a long cigarette, smoke the best of long cigarettes. Smoke Fatima. Fatima is the long cigarette which contains the finest Turkish and domestic tobaccos superbly blended to make Fatima extra mild. And that's why Fatima has a much different, much better flavor and aroma than any other long cigarette. That's why Fatima is doubling and redoubling its smokers. So, if you want a long cigarette, smoke the best of all long cigarettes. Smoke Fatima.
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1: Come on in.
0: No, please don't stand on ceremony. We're all informal here. No ties, no collars. In some cases, no hair. Now, that doesn't mean we're complete boors, though. We study our Emily ghost faithfully. You wouldn't catch one of us eating his cheese for the night. Oh, no. We've been caught with knives before. Sewing, you might say.

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Things are going to happen. So sit up, draw a deep breath, and lend us an ear. We've got to get our teeth into something. Listen now to the voice of Donald Bucher as Danny Williams, as he tells the

0: There it is again.
1: My uncle calling for me. Just as he used to when I was a boy. My blind uncle tapping his cane and calling.
2: Andy, where are you?
1: He's dead. I wish I could join him. I've tried to 1,000 times, but they've always prevented me. It never stops even when I sleep. I hear it every minute, every second. Sometimes soft. I can thunder. Can't you stop it? Can't you give me 1 minute, please? Why don't you stop it, you blind old fool? Leave me alone. Haven't you done enough? That way with his cane. On the night I decided to kill him. We were in his room in the big house where we lived together. I've been living with him since I was 14 years old. For 10 years I've been his companion, his nurse, his servant, his slave. On the night I was going to kill him, I slipped a length of strong cord into my dinner jacket. He was totally blind. Had been for 30 years. Yet, strangely enough, he could see. He could see with his uncanny, highly developed sense of hearing. And with that pain in his eyes, that pain was everlastingly tapping.
3: The wind's blowing up tonight. It'll be getting cold soon.
1: Yes.
3: And then, all the servants gone.
1: This is a night off.
3: You going out again tonight?
1: Yes.
3: With Martha?
1: Yes, with Martha.
3: Hmm. You want me some brandy?
1: Yes, Morgan. I poured out the drink. In my pocket, I felt the cord, and as I handed the drink to him, I took it out and walked behind him. Now, this was the time. I slipped the cord around his neck. It would be over soon. He sat there, holding the glass in one hand. I raised the cord over his head. All I had to do was crop it over his neck.
3: Why are you standing behind me?
1: Well, how did you know?
3: I heard you walk there. Why, Danny?
1: I just wanted to look out of the window. One quick move, it would be over. But I didn't want to kill him, so I suddenly I'd make a clean breast of it and give him a chance.
3: Well, Dan, how long are you going to stand there?
1: Morgan, there's something I want to speak to you about.
3: Well, what is it, my boy?
1: I want to marry Martha.
3: I thought that was on your mind.
1: But I need $10,000, Morgan. Will you give it to me? What are you laughing at?
3: You. I was just waiting to see how much you'd ask for. You lied your way in pretty deeply this time, didn't you, Danny?
1: What are you talking about?
3: I saw what was coming. While you were in town, we had a very interesting little talk.
1: Did you?
3: Hmm. She told me that her father's worried about her marrying a fortune hunter. Seems he's a very wealthy man.
1: Yes, that's right.
3: And it seems that he won't give Martha any money when she marries unless her husband is a man of some means himself. It also seems that you lied to her. You told her you're wealthy. Why?
1: Did you tell her the truth?
3: No. You always were an incorrigible liar.
1: Morgan, she got the impression that I had some money because I lived in this house.
3: And now you have to live up to that impression so you can marry her.
1: But you'll give me the money, won't you?
3: Why'd you lie to her?
1: Well, I did it without thinking. I wanted to tell her the truth, but I couldn't. I was afraid that if she found out that I'd lied, she'd hate me. Morgan, are you going to give me the money?
3: Danny, I'm very fond of you. I took you in to live with me when you were a poor, penniless guttersnipe. I educated and taught you to live like a gentleman. I even named you sole beneficiary of my estate.
1: But that's why I'm asking you for the money now. If you're going to leave me all of it, why don't you give me a little of it now?
3: Because I don't want you to marry Martha.
1: Why not?
3: I don't think she's the girl for you.
1: You stupid, blind old fool.
3: Man.
1: Martha's the finest girl I ever met. I won't have you talking about her like this.
3: You won't have a penny of my money to marry her.
1: You're doing this because you want me to stay with you.
3: Now, what are you talking about?
1: From the very first day I came here, it's been Danny do this, Danny do that. Danny, read to me. Danny, pour me some brandy. You've made me a servant and a slave.
3: How can you talk this way after all I've done for you?
1: Done for me? Did you ever teach me to work? Did you ever teach me to do anything except live in luxury when I didn't have a penny to my name? You made me someone who's of no earthly good to anything or anyone except you.
3: Well, what am I going to do about it? Leave?
1: No. I'm not going to leave, Morgan. You are.
3: What do you mean?
1: I'm going to kill you.
3: Don't be ridiculous, my boy. You'd probably make a bungling mess.
1: I don't think so. You see, I planned it very carefully.
3: Danny, if you think you can frighten me into giving you that money, you're quite mistaken.
1: I don't intend to frighten you. I intend to murder you.
3: You're not serious.
1: Yes, I am, Morgan.
3: Danny, you got up, I heard you.
1: Yes.
3: Now, don't move your head. Perhaps we can come to some agreement.
1: It's too late for that. Don't think you can stall me and then turn me over to the police.
3: Danny, where are you?
1: You'll know in a minute, Morgan. When you feel something on your neck.
3: Let go of me.
1: It'll be over in a minute.
3: Let go of me, you idiot. Let go.
1: Not now, Morgan.
3: All right, Danny. I'll admit it. I wanted you to stay with me. I'm blind, old, alone, but I'll let you go. I'll give you the money you want. Oh, they don't kill me.
1: It's too late now. I know you, and I don't trust your promises.
3: I'll give you anything you want. You'll hear anything. Now, please, Danny.
1: No, Morgan.
3: Oh, if I could only see. If I could only see.
1: It'll only take a few seconds, and this sword will crush the life out of you. Yes, he likes to make a lot of noise with that cane of his. I think he gets a kick out of it.
0: Do you think it's safe to leave him alone here?
1: Safe? Well, of course. Look, shall we go dancing somewhere?
0: Mm-hmm. That's a swell idea.
4: Well, friends, do you think Uncle Morgan will stay dead? Oh, you do? Well, that shows how much you know. On this program, the dead never stay that way. So get ready for the worst, because in the next few minutes... You're going to find corpses that walk in the dead of the night. Oh, yes. They do, all right. They do. Don't you worry. All right. Let's listen now to Donald Buquez, Danny, as he finishes his story.
1: It was easy to lie to the police. But Martha told them that she heard my uncle tapping in his room. I was cleared of all suspicion. I suggested that the murder was committed by some thief who broke into the house to rob it after we had left. The police agreed. I received the inheritance. And Martha and I planned to go to California to be married. I had lied my way out and fooled everyone. Everyone. Except myself. I knew what I'd done. I couldn't forget it. I became nervous, morose. And then came that last night before Martha and I were to go away. I was alone in the house, preparing to close it.
0: Hello, Dan.
1: Martha. But it's so late, I didn't expect you.
0: I know, darling, but I was afraid to leave you alone in this huge old house. I decided to come over.
1: Well, that's very sweet of you, darling, but there's nothing to worry about.
0: You can't fool me. I've noticed how you were behaving these last few days.
1: Have you?
0: Ever since your poor uncle was killed, you haven't been quite yourself.
1: Well, I suppose I have been a little upset. Oh, I'm glad you came, darling. Look, I can put you in the guest room next to my uncle's old room. That's the only one beside my own that hasn't been dismantled yet. Come on, I'll show you the way.
0: All right. When we get to California and we're married, you'll forget all this.
1: I hope so. What was that?
0: I didn't hear anything.
1: I thought I heard a noise.
0: I was right. This old house is affecting you.
1: Maybe. Maybe. You know, Martha, last night I thought I heard him tapping, but it...

0: nation to see the rope.
1: My poor Danny. I'm afraid this has affected you more than you realize.
0: Here's your room, Martha.
1: Danny, you've been kind of cold and distant lately. You do love me, don't you, darling?
0: Of course, Martha.
1: There. Good night, Dad.
0: Good night. Awakened that night from a tortured sleep by a familiar sound. The sound of my uncle's cane tapping on the floor above me. First I thought it was dreaming, but then I heard it again. Is he coming closer? Is he taking a familiar course? Yes. I had heard it a thousand times when he was alive. That same nervous, rhythmic tapping. Was coming down the stairs. Tap, tap, down the stairs. Cautiously, carefully. It was on the landing now. Would he go down further, or would it turn as it had done so often to my room? It came closer. Closer. It was coming to my room. There could be no doubt about that. It couldn't be alive, and yet... It was knocking at the door. It took every bit of courage I had, but I went to the door and opened it. There on the floor outside my door was my uncle's cane. A throb of cold, icy terror shook me. I ran back into the room, and half insane with panic, I shouted, Martha!
1: Martha! Martha! Danny!
0: Martha! Martha, darling! I must be going out of my mind. I saw...
1: What did you see?
0: That cane. That cane that you had in your hand. Put it down.
1: I found it outside your door. I thought you'd mistaken.
0: No. Not like my uncle's cane. That's the one he always used.
1: But, Danny, there's no need to be so frightened of it. Why, you said it was going to hurt you the way you asked.
0: Martha!
1: Here, you hold it.
0: No.
1: Danny, you're terrified. What's wrong? What's happened?
0: Martha, don't make me tell you. Don't.
1: But what are you afraid of?
0: The cane. Put it down. Throw it away.
1: The cane?
0: Throw it away.
1: You don't know what you're saying.
0: Oh, Martha, why do you keep pointing it at me? Why?
1: Danny, you've got to tell me what's troubling you. I won't put it down until you tell me why you're afraid.
0: Martha, for heaven's sake.
1: You can trust me, Danny. I love you. Tell me what it is.
0: Martha.
1: What is it? No matter what it is, I'll always love you. Don't be afraid to tell me.
0: I... killed him.
1: Your uncle?
0: Yes.
1: Why?
0: For the inheritance. I didn't want you to know that I didn't have a cent. I asked him for the money, begged him for it. He sat there in his chair telling me I couldn't have a cent. He wanted to keep me here with him. I wanted to marry you. That's why I murdered him, Martha, because I love you. Do you understand?
1: Yes.
0: Oh, Martha. Martha, I knew you would. You'll stand by me, won't you? Why are you smiling that way?
1: How much money did you inherit?
0: $200,000 in this house.
1: You'll transfer that money to me in the morning. When the house is sold, you'll turn over that money to me, too. If you don't, I'll tell the police what you just told me.
0: Martha, I don't understand.
1: I thought I was pretty clear.
0: Oh, I see now. You think I'm too upset to manage the estate, and you want to take care of it for me until we're married.
1: There isn't going to be any marriage.
0: No marriage?
1: No. Now that I can get the money without marrying you, there's no reason for me to tie myself down.
0: Why should you want the money? Your father...
1: He's been dead for 17 years.
0: Martha, you told... You were lying to me.
1: Yes, sir. But you were lying to me, so it comes out even. You stopped cowering at this cane. There's nothing queer about it. I made that tapping noise tonight. I thought it would make you confess, but it did.
0: This is a joke. It's a monstrous joke.
1: I wouldn't think it was so funny if I were in your position. You know, the money isn't quite all. I can use you, Danny. I might need certain things done sometime. And if you'll remember that I can send you to the electric chair whenever I choose to, you'll do them.
0: I see. The slave merely changes masters. Where are you going?
1: Back to my room.
0: Oh, no, you're not.
1: Ben, let's go with
0: me. I want to show you something, Martha. Something about this cage. You said there was nothing queer about it. Well, there is. Let me show you.

0: You didn't know, did you, that if you press a button in the handle, the outer covering slips off and you have a sword in your hand?
1: A sword?
0: Yes. Look.
1: Yeah.
0: See? It's a sharp sword, forged in Italy during the Renaissance, to be used by men with less conscience than I about murder.
1: Dan, what are you going to do?
0: I think you know.
1: No, Dan. You can't.
0: Did you think I would give you that money after I murdered a man to get it?
1: I'll let you keep the money.
0: You think I believe you? I know liars.
1: I won't tell the police. I swear I won't. I'll do anything you say. I'll marry you.
0: You think I'd marry you after I found out that your love was a lie? Do you think I'd let you live when I know you have a secret that can enslave me?
1: No, Dan. Take that sword away. Don't do it. I love you.
0: Liar.
1: Dan, don't. Please, I beg you, I'll do anything you say.
2: It was then that I first began living in my mind. That happy, that incessant tapping of the cave. When the police came, I told them everything. They asked only one question.
3: When did you hear this tapping in your mind?
2: After I killed him.
3: Well, you'll be all right after the doctor treats you.
2: Perhaps.
3: Meanwhile, we'll do everything we can to find the person who killed your uncle and your sweetheart. I think it's the same man. He's probably some thief who thought he'd try a second time.
2: But I just told you, I'm the person you want.
3: Now, Danny, you don't think I believe that story for a minute, do you?
2: You don't believe it?
3: After the way I saw you cry when your uncle died. And you can't make me believe that sweet girl did the things you said. I know something about human nature, my boy. No, Danny, the shock of finding your sweetheart murdered so soon after your uncle's murder was too much for you. This whole confession was a lie.
2: For 20 years now, I've been in this cell at the state asylum waiting to die. I, who told the truth, because I wanted to die. For 20 years, I've been hearing that tapping day and night every second. For 20 years, I've been hearing my blind uncle call me as he used to when I was born.

No. Now, this isn't Danny. This is your host. Our story's over and the port is now mopping up. Well, I guess tonight's little story should teach you never to tell a lie. Lying leads to cheating, and cheating leads to murder. And murder leads to insanity, all of which are very bad habits to get into indeed. Well, friends, it's time once again to close that creaking door. Until next week at the same time, when we'll be back with a little hunk of horror.

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1: The Shadow knows.
2: Once again, your neighborhood blue coal dealer brings you the thrilling adventures of the Shadow, the hard and relentless fight of one man against the forces of evil. These dramatizations are designed to demonstrate forcefully to old and young alike that crime does not pay. The lucky householders, whose homes are heated with hard coal, are enjoying steady, uninterrupted, healthful warmth in every room. Even when winter winds blow and the temperature dives to zero, there's no need to cut down heat or close off rooms in homes heated with dependable hard coal. Yes, sir, when you have a supply of hard coal in your basement, you're the boss of heating your house. You are absolutely independent of any outside service. Be glad you heat with anthracite, the home heating fuel that never fails. Remember, blue coal is the finest anthracite money can buy. The Shadow, who aids the forces of law and order, is in reality Lamont Cranston, wealthy young man about town. Years ago in the Orient, Cranston learned a strange and mysterious secret, the hypnotic power to cloud men's minds so they cannot see him. Cranston's friend and companion, the lovely Margot Lane, is the only person who knows to whom the voice of the invisible Shadow belongs. Today's drama, one dead and two to go. It is midnight. In the dark offices of the Midland Securities Company, two men work feverishly behind the guarded beam of a flashlight.
3: Hurry up, Lou. Going to be rocked over watching the beach this spot every half hour.
4: Hurry, Petey. It ain't that easy. There it comes.
3: Good.
4: Like opening a kid piggy bank.
3: When the rock okay for the job, there's nothing left to see. See, the cabbage should be in the upper right-hand drawer. The piles
4: up. He ain't green or restful color. Must be 100 grand there.
3: Yeah, and more than that, unless they got crooks working in this joint. Take the bag.
4: Okay. Now, let's step out of here.
3: Shh.
4: Watch me. Take the bag. I'll cover you. Get the car ready to go.
3: Okay. What's going on there?
4: This way, out the back. Get the car started. I'll try to stop him.
5: Come on, Petey. Get it.
4: I'm coming. Just one
5: I'm
4: more.
5: Going. Hey, wait for me. Wait for me.
6: Come on, Mobile.
4: Hey, the dirty ratty ran out on me.
6: Drop the gun. Drop it.
4: Yeah. Okay, copper. It's a pinch.
5: I tell you, I lost my head, Rocco. I heard the cops coming, so I ran.
7: You ran? How about Petey? You know the cops got him, don't you? What do you think he's doing? He's probably singing louder than an amateur hour soprano.
5: Well, he would have got both of us, I tell you. The watchman was right on top of it.
7: So you powered it. There was two of you to his one. What do you think he had a rod for? Now we're... Who's that?
8: Hi, Rocco. Petey's wife with me.
7: Just a second.
1: Rolo, yeah, that dog like you. Don't go far.
5: Okay, Rocco.
8: Hello, Rocco. I don't believe you know this lady. Peterson, this is Rocco. Alice is quiet, Rocco.
9: How do you do?
7: You mean a punk kid like Petey raised a dream like you? Well,
8: hi, Rocco.
1: Oh, yeah. Come in, Mr.
9: Peterson.
1: Tell her what we want, Joyce?
8: Generally, Rocco. I suppose you tell her the whole story.
1: We want you to make sure Pete clams up. Don't talk, Pete. He gets the same rap whether he talks or not. But if he don't, he gets his share of 100 G's. See?
9: Well, I don't...
8: That's a pretty good thing, Mr. Peterson. If he pleads guilty, he'll have him out in a couple of years. There'll be an escape waiting. Turn state's evidence. There'll be nothing for anybody when he gets out.
9: All right. I'll do anything you say.
1: Good. Now, here's the story. He pleads guilty, refuses to tell the cops anything. Takes his rap and then leaves it up to Joyce here to get him sprung later. Okay?
9: All right. I'll do it.
8: Fine. Now, would you mind waiting outside for a moment? I have some business.
9: Oh, of course.
1: Goodbye, baby. He's seeing you.
9: Goodbye.
1: Oh, fish. Imagine that being wasted on a punk kid like Petey.
8: Rocco.
1: Yeah?
8: Of course, you know, if Petey pleads guilty, they'll throw the book at him. You get 20 years at least. There'll be no chance at all of getting him out later. None.
1: So what? Then there'd be one cut less on a dough. And I don't mind taking care of Lila. That's the least I can do for a pal.

0: Order in the court. George, is your client ready for three?
1: Lennon is ready, Your Honor.
2: And what is it all, Margo?
3: Why, Lamont? The customer for a person to plead?
2: Yes, from the looks of things, this boy's going to plead guilty.
3: But he is guilty, Lamont. The watchman caught him at the scene of the robbery with a gun in his
2: hand. Yes, but I hope he cooperates. He could help us smash the gang behind all these robberies.
3: At least they got him.
2: He's small fry. What I want is the brains behind all this. Let's talk to the prisoner at the bar.
0: How do you plead to the charges against you?
1: To plead guilty, Your Honor.
0: You mean this boy is willing to plead guilty without making any attempt at restitution?
1: To plead guilty is charged.
0: Well, I remand you to the custody of the mob. We return to this court next month in
2: sentence. Come on, Margo.
3: Where are you going?
2: I want to talk to that lawyer. Come along.
4: Just a moment.
1: Yeah?
2: You're Mr. Joyce?
1: Yes.
2: My name is Lamont Cranston. I'm interested in your client.
1: What can I do with you, Mr. Cranston?
2: I think a plea of guilty might be a mistake, Mr. Joyce.
1: Are you questioning my handling of my client's affairs, Cranston?
2: Mr. Joyce,
1: you pardon me, Mr. Cranston.
3: Well, Lamont, we didn't get very far with you.
2: No, we didn't. Something funny about this whole case, Martin. You'd better have a talk with the prisoner himself. Maybe I can persuade him he's being played for a sucker.

0: thanks a lot.
1: Hello, Petey.
2: What do you want?
1: My name is Cranston, Petey. I'm here to help you.
2: Yeah? Break out the rip saw then. It's the only help I want from you.
1: That was a foolish thing you did, pleading guilty.
2: I don't think so.
1: Could mean 20 years to life.
2: It won't. I got friends.
1: Heard sometimes that friendship ends at the prison gate. Suppose your friends forget you.
2: I'm the type that's hard to forget. Besides, I might get awful annoyed. But don't worry about that. I'll be taken care of.
1: You cooperated with the police, helped get the money back?
2: You'd like that, wouldn't you? Well, no self. I ain't talking.
1: Maybe you ought to tell me who the boss of the gang is. Just in case.
2: Now, look, mister. Get this straight. If they double-cross me, all you have to do is read the obituary columns to find out who they were.

0: very sad, Mother Joe.
1: Yeah, so what?
0: I told you. Hey, you think I go out?
1: It cuts you down the minute you get out of an exercise room, didn't you?
0: Yeah, Conrad, I'm on the road over there. Smart getaway. What did you say, Paul? I went for it.
1: You ain't got a chance.
0: I ain't got a chance if I don't. I'm being double-crossed now. My own parents. But they won't get away with it.
1: What do I do?
0: I'll reach that old sock somebody. Set a fight. Okay.
1: Say when?
0: In a minute now. Get in there. Now.
2: Who are you, Sheriff?
3: You big moron.
2: Stop up there!
3: My head! Come on with that car! I'm hit! Get moving! Get out of here fast!

0: Despite a severe head wound, Peterson, the convict who escaped from state penitentiary this afternoon, is believed headed for the city, where, according to a fellow inmate, he intends reprisals against members of his gang who double-crossed him. Police say...
1: Reprisals, huh? He's after me. He's after me, that's who he's after. Not to get his old pal Louis. He thinks I drove away and left him there on purpose. Hey, Petey's right outside now waiting for me. I didn't double-cross him. I was afraid of the cops. The cops? Yeah, they're protective. Wait a minute now. What was the name of that guy that Mark Pete said wanted to make a deal? Cranston? Cranston, that's it. Lamont Cranston. Where's that telephone book? I'm gonna sing my way out of this mess.

0: this is his motto. 237 Grand Avenue.
1: Well, don't you think we should have let Commissioner West can handle this? It may be a trap.
0: I don't think so, darling. The man sounded genuinely frightened.
1: But he wouldn't even tell you who he was.
0: Told me enough. The name is Louie, and he drove the car the night of the robbery. I think Petey's out to kill him for leaving him there.
1: I don't like the look of the place he wanted.
0: Let's go in and find out. Well, what's your situation, Louie?
1: I don't see any light.
0: Not.
1: Oh!
0: This was unlocked.
1: There's no light in here either, anymore.
2: Hello? Anyone home?
1: Lamont, can't we have some light?
2: Must be a switch here someplace.
1: Come on up. I think I heard something. Listen.
3: There is someone in here.
1: He's coming closer.
2: Where's the light?

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1: Lamont Cranston and Margot Lane are on their way to see Louis, a member of a safe-cracking ring who, in return for protection, has volunteered to give Cranston the information he needs to smash the ring. Lamont and Margot step into Louis' darkened house when they hear someone approach.
2: This is Lamont.
3: There is someone in here.
2: Look out, Lamont! Look out! Look out! Look out! Look out! Look out! Look out! He's
3: been shot. It's Louis. He's badly hurt, Margot. Louis, can you hear me?
4: You're Cranston?
3: Yes, Louis. We came as fast as we could. Who did this?
4: Pete. He's too crazy. He's one dead and two to go.
3: What did he mean by that, Louis?
4: He's gonna kill us all.
3: Where can I find him?
4: I don't know. Maybe his wife. His wife.
3: Where can I find his wife, Louis?
4: Alvarado Arms on.
3: Yes?
4: Oh.
3: Louis.
2: The man is dead.
3: Yes,
2: downstairs and two to go.
3: Says there were two more murders coming up. Peterson told me himself his gang crossed him. I'd read their names in the obituary columns. Margot's got to move fast.
2: Where are we going?
3: To his wife's place. Phoebe's bound to show up there sooner or later.

0: shouldn't come here, Rocco.
1: Oh, what's the matter with come here, baby? I'm taking you away with me, ain't I?
0: Oh, I can't do that, Rocco. I can't run out on Petey.
1: You want to rot in this here rat trap? What can he do for you? Can he set you up in a kind of joint you should have with clothes and jewels and stuff?
0: I don't know.
1: Yeah, but I can, see? I got over 100 grand. Right where I can lay my hands on it. Give me a baby.
0: No, Rocco. Don't, please.
1: Okay. Have it your own way. I had a little present for you, but...
0: What was the present?
1: Hey, you wouldn't be interested.
0: Let me see it. Please.
1: Okay. Feast your eyes on this, baby.
0: Time. Biggest diamond I ever saw. Beautiful. Is that for me, Rocco?
1: Well, it's just the beginning. But you're not interested.
0: A girl can change her mind, can't she, Rocco?
1: Now you're talking. Come here, baby.
0: Rocco.
1: Yeah?
0: When do we leave?
1: I can be back here with the door in an hour.
0: I'll be waiting, Rocco. All packed and waiting.

0: must be Mrs. Peterson's apartment.
1: Mm-hmm. Who's that?
2: My name is Cranston, Mrs. Peterson. I'd like to talk to you.
1: What is it?
2: About your husband, Mrs. Peterson.
1: Oh, well, come on in.
2: This is Miss Lane.
1: Hello, how do you do? What about Petey, Mr. Cranston?
2: We have reason to believe he's here in town. He killed one of his former gang, a man named Louis.
1: Louis? Then I'm next, Mr. Cranston. Petey thinks I double-crossed him. He'll try to kill me, too.
3: Police will protect him, Petey.
1: Protect me? How? You don't know Petey. He's smart. No. My only chance is to get away.
2: You haven't heard from me, Mrs. Peterson?
1: Not yet, but I will. I know I will.
3: Well, you didn't double-cross him, Mrs. Peterson.
1: He doesn't know that. He doesn't know that it was Joyce, his lawyer, who set the whole thing up. He thinks I have.
2: Joyce. I thought there was something funny about the way he handled that case. Margot, I think possibly we'd better drop by and see Mr. Joyce.
1: But, Mrs. Peterson... I'll be all right, Miss Lane. Mr. Cranston, if I need you, can I call on you? I wouldn't want to call in the police after all. Petey is my husband.
2: That's the way you want it, Miss Peterson.
1: Yeah, thanks.
3: Goodbye, Miss Peterson.
1: So long. Now, are you really going to try to see that lawyer?
2: Yes, Margot, I think he may be the key to the whole case.
3: You've already talked to him. He wouldn't even discuss the case.
2: He wouldn't discuss the case with Lamont Cranston. But I have an idea he'll talk to the sheriff.
4: Yeah. Sorry, Tronco.
2: Come in.
4: What are you doing here, Joyce?
5: I just came to Louis' house, Tronco. You phone me.
4: Yeah, well, he called me, too. He's scared of death. So what?
5: He's dead, Rocco.
4: No fool.
5: Doesn't come as much of a surprise.
4: Yeah, no one lives forever.
5: Particularly if he has a share of some money coming to him, Rocco.
4: What do you want?
5: First, we'll fork cuts out of the money. Louis, Petey, you and me. Then we arrange for Petey to, retire from the scene. Then there were only three.
4: Yeah, now with Louis dead, there's only two. You, me.
5: That's right, Rocco. You and me. So I think we better split the dough now. Before something happens to either of us.
4: Okay. Maybe you're right. Maybe we ought to split it up.
5: I thought you'd see it my way.
4: I ain't got it here. I gotta go get it.
5: I suppose you bring it to my place, Rocco. I'll be waiting for you.
4: Okay, George. And don't you worry. You're gonna get what's coming to you. Mm-hmm.

0: Find time for a cocktail, Joy?
1: Somebody say something?
0: Yes, Joy. The shadow spoke.
1: Shadow? Here?
0: Aren't you going to ask me to sit down?
1: Of course. Sit down. This chair is comfortable.
0: Thank you.
1: Join me in a drink, Shadow?
0: No, thanks, Joyce.
1: This is quite an experience, you know. Meeting an invisible man this way.
0: You don't seem very upset.
1: I'm not, Shadow. As long as I can meet you face to face, I can... Eliminate you! But I hit you with the buzzer.
0: You didn't really think I'd sit in that chair as a target, did you?
1: What do you want with me, Shadow?
0: The truth. About why you railroaded Peterson.
1: I didn't. I did my best for him.
0: You lie, Joyce. Now tell me, why did you do it?
1: I couldn't help myself. I was forced into it. They would have killed me.
0: They? Louis and Peterson or the head of the gang?
1: The head of the gang.
0: Who is he?
1: His name's Rocco. He's got a place on the boulevard, 916 North.
0: Will I find Peterson hiding there, Joyce?
1: I don't know. I don't know where Pete is.
0: You don't seem terribly afraid of Peterson, Joyce.
1: I'm not, Shadow. And I'll tell you why I'm not afraid of Petey. It's because...
0: Joyce!

0: Yeah?
1: Mrs. Peterson, this is Lamont Cranston. I've been trying to reach you.
0: Thank heavens you called. I've been trying to reach you, too.
1: Joyce is dead, Mrs. Peterson. He was shot by someone outside the window of his apartment.
0: It was Petey who did it. He phoned me, Mr. Cranston, said he was coming for me. He's going to kill me, too.
1: I see. Look, Mr. Peterson, when he gets there, stall him. I'll be over as soon as I can.
2: Hello, Betty. You're set?
3: Yeah, all set, Russell. You got the dough?
2: Sure, I got it. Hey, you're all dressed up, baby, huh?
3: I wanted to look pretty for you, Russell.
2: You're packed?
3: Yeah.
2: Well, then let's get going.
3: You got the whole $100,000?
2: Oh, sure, I got it, baby.
3: Good. How about Joyce?
2: I don't think he's going to need his share. Anyway, we're not going to wait to find out. Come on.
3: Rocky, you haven't kissed me.
2: We got to go, baby.
3: Rocky.
2: Oh, all right. Okay, baby, now you... Petey. Oh, no, Petey. No!
4: You did okay,
3: Petey. You did fine.
4: Now can we go away? Just you and... My head hurts.
3: Sure, Petey. Just let me get that money. There's just one more thing I want you to do for me, Petey.
4: Sure, Lila, sure. Then we can go away. Can we, Lila?
3: Come here. This way, out in the hallway.
4: Here's the steps, Lila.
3: Yeah.
4: Are we going now? Are we going away now?
3: Not yet. In a minute, a door down there is going to open, Petey. A man named Cranston is going to come in.
4: You want me to shoot him, Lila?
3: No, Petey. He's going to be my witness.
4: I don't understand, Lila. My head hurts.
3: Here he comes. Closer to the edge of the steps.
4: Okay, Lila. Okay.
3: Don't look at me, Petey. Please, don't look at me. Where is he? Why did he cramp and come up? I heard him come in. Why did he come? Why did he come? I can't stand this. I can't wait any longer.
4: What are you going to do with a gun, Lila?
3: Get that gun away from me. Who's that? Who is it?
5: It's the Shadow, Lila.
3: Shadow? You hit my hand.
5: Yes. You fired into the banister, Lila. You didn't shoot, Petey.
3: I did, Shadow. He's dead.
5: No, Lila. You merely pushed him down the stairs. He'll recover.
3: No! No, he won't. He can't.
5: But he will, Lila. He'll recover to testify against you for murder.
3: So it was Lila Peterson all along, Margot.
1: Yes, Margot. She was the one who helped Petey escape from the penitentiary in the first place.
3: And when she realized that Petey was almost out of his mind from that bullet wound, she decided to use him to kill Louis and later Rocker.
1: She shot Joyce herself. He was afraid he might tell the Shadow the truth.
3: When did you first suspect Lila Lamont?
1: When she spoke to me on the phone. I was pretty sure she was going to try to use me as a witness. As witness to prove that she'd shot Petey in self-defense. She already had the money. Petey's death would cover her trail forever.
3: What Louis said was true then, Lamont. When we found him, he said one dead and two to go.
1: Yes, Margot. Now it's three dead and one to go. Because Lila Peterson will pay for her crimes with her life.
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7: 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However, the United States Weather Bureau reports temperatures so far this winter are just about normal. 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
6: 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The characters, names, places, and plot are fictitious. Any similarity to persons living or dead is purely coincidental. Again next week, the shadow will demonstrate that
5: the weed of crime bears bitter fruit. Crime does not pay. The shadow knows.
8: All right, get set, both of you. Here comes the count. 5 seconds. Countdown.
9: They'll buzz.
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11: Just think what you'll enter
9: 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Dr. Zeno, the whole world will be watching us today. 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
12: 13, 12, 11, 8. Something is wrong, Buster. Our big old fire. 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
12: Hold on, Dr. Zeno. I know what we've forgotten. 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
12: 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What else? 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

0: am the Whistler, and I know many things, for I walk by night. I know many strange tales hidden in the heart of men and women who have stepped into the shadows. Yes, I know the nameless terrors of which they dare not speak. A kaleidoscope is a simple instrument, a toy, made of a tube with a few mirrors and bits of colored glass, nothing more. Yet when you revolve it slowly, an unending series of complicated patterns appear, always changing, never the same. On this midnight of December 10th, 1944, the mind of Ted Stratton, as it struggles for consciousness, is like a kaleidoscope. One of the patterns is this.
1: Hello, darling.
0: Norma's party at her house, high on the hill in Marin County, looking down on San Rafael and San Francisco Bay. And Larry Craig, handsome, talented Larry, playing Chopin waltzes on the piano. A pleasant pattern, Ted. Bright reds and yellows, sparkling, cheerful. And with Norma at your side, complete. But the design's starting to change. The reds and yellows are fading. And deep blues and purples are creeping in.
1: Ted Stratton, you're being entirely ridiculous.
2: Ridiculous, my foot. This is the first time, Norma. I'm getting a little tired of it.
1: What are you trying to say?
2: I'm simply suggesting that your relationship with your virtuoso friend in there is slightly more intimate than pupil and teacher.
1: Ted!
2: Been going on for weeks, hasn't it?
1: You know what you're saying.
2: Sure. Why don't you tell me? Why don't you come right out and spill it? It was all a big mistake getting engaged. That's me, Stratton, the mistake. No runs, no hits, one error.
1: Ted, you're drunk.
2: So what? What else can I do? Can't play the piano like Mr. Craig? Gotta do something?
1: You have to shout?
2: Yes.
1: You can make a bigger fool of yourself by walking in there and telling everybody. Yes, why don't you do it upright? Make a real party out of it.
2: You know, that's an idea.
0: A deeper pattern, Ted. Deep blues and purples. And the green tinge of jealousy mixed with the sound of party talk and the taste of champagne. The kaleidoscope in your mind slowly turns and the pattern gets still darker. Norma's party for you. And there she is again at Ted's side, gazing at him like a crooner struck Bobby Soxer as he plays. And the pattern turns red.
2: Shut up, Craig! I could kill you, Craig. You hear me? I could kill you.

0: No colors, no patterns. It's cool, quiet, except for the monotonous moan of the foghorn down at the point near San Quentin Prison. Cool, peaceful. The fog has turned to a drizzle, and it feels good on your head. Clears your mind, takes away the nagging ache. Open your eyes, Ted. 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
1: Where am I?
0: Black, swirling fog. Everything black. Can't even see the moon. It's almost raining. You're wet and cold. Raise your head. A hot knife jabs at me. Breathe in that cool air and try again. A string of yellow lights over to the left, wavering like a clothesline in a high wind, finally settles into... Yes, Ted, you must have stopped here on the way home from Norma's party.
1: Party? Yeah, party. What am I doing here? The car, who... Larry's. I'm in Larry's car.
0: Yes, Ted, alone in Larry's open convertible. Remember, Larry? You could kill him. It's just what you said, wasn't it? You could kill him.
1: Where's Larry? You gotta find Larry. Go back. Go back to Norma's. No. Wait a minute. Not yet. Better check first. Telephone.
0: Down the highway, a half mile, Martinelli's Roadhouse. You can call her from there. She'll probably laugh and tell you Larry is pacing the floor, wondering what happened to his car.

0: What do you want to drink?
1: Oh, I think I'll have a Daiquiri, darling.
2: Oh.
0: Come on, Leona.
2: That man, he...
3: What'll you have, mister?
0: Mind if I use your telephone?
3: Yeah, go right ahead.
0: Thanks.
3: Sorry. Around the corner to the right. This is the house phone.
0: Oh, okay.

0: well-known owner. Never mind that. Tell me, where's Larry?
1: Why, isn't he with you?
0: What do you mean?
1: He left right after you did.
0: He left?
1: Naturally. What else could he do about that horrible scene? You must have been out of your mind.
0: So, tell me exactly what happened, Norma.
1: I don't want to discuss it.
0: You've got to.
1: You have a lot of apologizing to do, Ted Stanton.
0: That's not important now.
1: Well, maybe not to you, but what are you doing?
0: Norma, will you please tell me what happened? How long after I left?
1: You must have seen him down at the highway.
0: I must have seen him down by the highway?
1: Ted, where are you? Hello? Ted! Hello! Operator! Operator!
0: I must have seen him down by the highway.
2: 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Signal. What's in a name? The name Signal. Well, for instance, Signal Oil Company sponsors the Whistler. In addition, for 14 years, the name Signal has stood for the finest petroleum products that money can buy. But most important today, Signal Go Farther Gasoline is helping Western drivers stretch their gas stamps. For it's true, you still go as far as before the war with Signal. And I'll tell you why. You see, modern gasolines are composed of many ingredients, each of which does a specific job. For instance, the very volatile, highest octane components, such as isopentane, give pep and anti-knock. And these are the ingredients reserved for war. That's why Signal Oil Company frankly admits no gasoline today can give you all the brilliant performance you found in pre-war Signal gasoline, and which you'll enjoy again in even further improved Signal post-war gasoline. But other ingredients give mileage. And these components are still in the famous Signal formula. In fact, additional new hydrocarbons rich in mileage have even been added. That's why more and more wise drivers who keep track of their mileage are finding it's as true today as before the war. You do go farther with Signal gasoline. And now, back to the Whistler.

0: Stanton stands in the telephone booth of the roadhouse for over a minute, receiver in hand, staring dully at the phone dial, trying to think, trying to remember what happened after he left Norma's party. Nothing, no dice. Just the red rage at Larry before he walked out, then blackness, a blank. Until he opened his eyes in Larry's car parked at the edge of the highway.
1: Norma says I left, Larry left right after me. Just after, in front of everybody, I said I wanted to kill him. It's impossible. I couldn't have.
0: But that's not what you told everybody, is it, Ted? That's the one thing you do remember. You could kill him.
2: No!
0: Easy, Ted. That's only your reflection in the big mirror on the wall. No wonder they jumped when you walked into the bar. Clothes torn to shreds, an ugly gash over your right eye. Larry must have been tougher than you figured. Look at your right hand, Ted, swollen up like a bunch of bananas. Better get out of here.
3: Guy, I tell you, I know.
4: I don't know what he looks like, but... call you back. Well, get your call through okay, brother?
1: Yeah, thanks.
4: Just a minute. You look like you could use a drink.
1: Thanks, no, I...
5: Hello.
1: What?
4: That's Rose. Sings with the band weekends. Maybe I can set you both up, huh?
5: Oh, that would be a swell idea, Mr.
1: Sorry, I'm in a hurry.
5: Oh, don't be that way.
4: He's just playing hard to get. Come on, pal, I feel generous. This one's on the house.
5: He doesn't do that for everyone. How about...
1: I gotta go, I tell you.
5: Oh, just one.
4: Get out of my way, let me go.
6: Don't push me.
4: Hey, what are you doing?
7: Nothing at all.
4: Tire. Let the air out of the tire. Trying to stall me. No time, fix it later. I gotta go.
0: They're onto it already. You're sure of it. You can see tomorrow morning's headlines. Body found on highway, attacked by unknown assailant. Police searching Marin County for murderer. That's why the bartender was wise, trying to stall you. Lucky you caught part of that phone call he was making. Thought that flat tire wouldn't stop you today. Can't go much farther, though. It's in shreds already. Look, the service station down at the junction. Gotta take a chance. You're lucky. No customers.
8: Yes, sir?
4: Got a flat tire.
8: Yes, sir.
4: I got to change it in a hurry. Could you help?
8: Sure. Got the dolly right here. Have it off in a jiffy.
4: I'll help you.
8: Here we go. There.
4: Now, I'll get the tire off.
8: Good.
4: Let me see. Where did it...
8: There it is on the floor under the steering wheel. Must have been using it tonight, huh?
4: Yeah, I guess so.
0: Pick it up, Ted. The feel of it in your hand. Familiar, isn't it? Part of that hazy pattern in your mind. You have used it tonight, positive. You can feel it in your right arm, swinging the iron bar hard through the air, landing with a sickening thud on someone's head. There's no doubt anymore.
8: You must have been crazy to run on a tire like that. Good one, too. Plenty of tread left. Ain't fit for the junk heap now, though.
4: I was alone on the highway. I didn't have a jacket.
8: Yeah, alone? Couldn't have waited long. Every cop in the county's on the road tonight. They'd give you a hand, you know.
4: What did you say?
8: Why, cops. Must be 1,000 of them tonight, passing by the station. Won't say nothing about what's up, but I can tell they're looking for someone.
4: Looking for someone, huh?
8: Yeah, a lot like the night the escape over San Quentin a few years back.
4: Yeah, maybe so. Can you hurry a little?
8: Yeah, sure. Hey, where are you going?
4: San Francisco.
8: Sure. I'll ride across the bridge with you.
9: Hello, officer. Just fixing up the man's tire. Be ready in a shake.
8: I didn't mean to scare you, buddy. McGregor, State Patrol. Left my partner around the corner in the car. Got to pick up another one to San Francisco. Okay?
9: Well, I don't know.
8: Well, you said you were going to San Francisco, didn't you?
9: I meant that... Okay. I'm going to San Francisco.
8: Nice night for ducks.
9: Yeah, kind of wet.
8: Due to bust loose with some real rain any minute. Say, you ever thought of putting that top up?
9: Huh? Oh, yeah, the top.
8: Now, this is one of them fancy automatic ones, isn't it?
9: Yeah, automatic.
8: Well, how about putting it up?
9: What? Well, it doesn't work. It's broken.
8: Oh? Huh. Hey, pull into that toll plaza for a second, will you? I want to check with the boys.
9: Yeah, sure.
2: Hello, Mac. Wetting up for you?
8: Yeah.
2: I was just...
8: Who's that?

0: looking at you, too. And there must be five of them behind you, all waiting. But don't sit there in shade. Do something. Wipe the seat off, anything. Ought to be a rag in the glove compartment. There. Now what? Oh, here's your coal. Get that blanket out of the back seat. Your heart stops cold, then races like a trip hammer. There, under the blanket in back, huddled on the floor, is a body. A foot with a gray suede black leather shoe sticking out from under the blanket.
1: Wait a minute.
2: All right. You can see for yourself. Well?
3: Huh. You're right, Mac.
2: Sure.
3: Wrong guy.
2: Okay, see in an hour or so. Come on, buddy, let's get going.
4: Yeah, okay.
2: Sorry about that last. Eddie's a new man.
4: Eddie? What do you mean?
2: Well, the guy at the plaza. New guy. Got the jitters, you know.
4: Oh, yeah.
2: Seems like everybody's got the jitters tonight. You stopped at Martinelli's about a half hour ago, didn't you?
4: Yeah, I had to make a phone call.
2: Martinelli's got the jitters, too. Called headquarters about you.
4: Me? How come?
2: Harley happened to know we were after a big duck tonight. Thought you were it. So did Eddie. Just like I've been telling the chief, you only ask for trouble when you tip off the amateurs.
4: Say you're after someone?
2: Yeah.
4: Who?
2: I was just saying it don't pay to tip off the amateurs. Hey, pick it up a little, will you? I'm getting wet. Maybe this blanket in the back.
4: Wait a minute, no.
2: What was that?
4: Nothing.
0: That was close. The other blanket on top of the seat, remember? And he didn't look down. It can't last much longer, Ted. You're ready to drive the car off the road, anything, but you haven't a chance on the Golden Gate Bridge. Cops at both ends and 200 feet down to the water on either side.
2: That crazy idiot! Follow him!
4: Huh?
2: Hurry up, that car! He must have been doing 70. We can catch him at the toll station. That's good for 30 days. He's got to swap for the toll station.
4: He's going right through.
2: Follow him. We might catch him at the signal.
0: Maybe this is your chance, Ted. You'll get him out of the car anyway while he's writing out the ticket. Your luck's holding out.
5: Angle with that truck at the intersection. Slow down. I'm going to teach that guy a lesson. Pull up here. Okay. I better get out your side. Up against the pole.
2: Stick around.
6: All right, everybody. One side. Who's the driver of this car? All right.
0: It's your only chance, Ted. Mingle with the crowd for a minute, 2 minutes, three. He's busy now, taking names and numbers, writing out citations.
6: Now don't argue with me.
2: When you passed us on the bridge, you were doing 70. You're plenty lucky nobody was killed. Why, I'd just as soon hang 20 years for manslaughter on your neck as what a fly. Now don't give me any more back talk. You can save it for the judge.
0: He's forgotten about you, Ted. Ease back toward the car now. He can't see you with people crowding around him. There you are. All set now. Get everything ready. Once you step on that starter, you'll have to move fast. Okay, the switch.
4: The keys. Where are the keys? I had them. I left.
2: Gone somewhere, buddy?
4: Nowhere. Huh?
2: Shut up. Jerry.
7: Yeah, Mac.
2: Take over, will you? I gotta get down to the station.
7: Okay.
2: All right, get going. Here's the keys. I don't play hunches very often, but when I do, I'm usually right. Start the car.
4: Listen, I'm late now. I
2: got funny late tonight, brother. You know, there could be a million reasons why you've got an egg on your noggin, black eye, torn clothes. There might even be a reason why you ain't even got a registration on the steering wheel. Maybe it ain't back from Sacramento. Maybe you just bought the car. Maybe you lost it. Okay, so I pass them up.
4: Listen, officer, you're right. It isn't my car. It belongs to a friend of mine. Girl in San Rafael, Norma Schaefer. I bought it tonight.
2: Shut up. I ain't finished. And I ain't saying I'm right.
4: Listen, you can phone me.
2: Shut up. All right. So I pass up the black eye and the torn clothes and no registration, figuring you got...

0: good reasons. But there just ain't a good reason for a guy riding around on a rainy night with a top down.
1: I said it didn't work.
0: Maybe it doesn't. I can be wrong. Give it a try.
1: Oh, where? I don't know.
0: You don't know how, huh?
1: She didn't tell me.
0: It's very simple, pal. All you gotta do is this. And up she comes. I was right, wasn't I?
1: Oh, listen, I can explain.
0: You'll have a chance to explain. Don't worry. Only it looks to me like maybe you didn't want to seem too strange to the car with a copper sitting next to you. Maybe you borrowed it without bothering to tell the guy who owns it, huh?
1: You seem to know all about
0: it. Still guessing. Like I told you, we're after a big duck tonight. But I ain't above hauling in a car snitcher on the side.
2: And there went your last chance, Ted. You may as well give up, spill the works. You were out of your head, maybe a complete insanity. You're in a locked room at the station now, and the car is safe in the garage downstairs. It's only a matter of time until someone looks under the blanket on the floor in the back. 2 a.m. 2 hours since you woke up with the rain in your face parked on the highway. You're too tired to care now. Your head feels full of broken bottles. You wish they'd call Norma and get it over with. Find out from her that it's Larry's car. The same Larry Craig they found on the highway.
0: Okay, Stratton.
3: Huh?
0: We finally reached her.
3: Norma?
0: Yeah.
3: Okay.
0: Tell me, Stratton, why did you give me the bum steer?
3: What?
0: Why did you tell me it was her car? She told us who it belonged to.
3: I thought you would. What next?
0: Just a little friendly advice. Next time, tell the truth and you'll save yourself a lot of trouble.
3: What do you mean, next time?
0: Next time you pick up a cop in a borrowed car. Okay, you can go.
3: You mean I can leave?
0: Sure, unless you want to spend the night here. Come on. Hey, what's the matter with you?
3: Nothing.
0: Down the stairway here to the garage. Here's your car.
4: Oh, say, Mac, will you hold it a minute?
0: Hmm?
4: I didn't get this baby logged. Thought you were going to be here longer.
0: Yeah, so did I.
4: I got the motor number and description, but I got to check the luggage compartment. Just a sec.
5: Yeah, looks okay. Seems pretty silly, but these things are important sometimes. Now the back seat.
3: There's nothing there.
5: Just checking. Blanket?
3: No, not the...
5: What's the matter with him?
0: He passed out. What's under that blanket?
3: Nothing.
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0: It was too much, Ted. Too much to take right from the start. You were hanging by a thread from the moment you opened your eyes at midnight on the highway. You welcomed the sea of blackness that engulfed you when Wilbur lifted the edge of the blanket in the police garage. It was rest at last and peace. You finally open your eyes in a white hospital room with a white hospital smell in the air. The first thing you see is a pair of shoes underneath the bed next to you. The black and gray suede shoes. Remember?
1: But he will be all right, officer.
2: Sure. He just needs a good rest.
3: Norma?
1: Ted?
3: Norma?
1: Oh, Ted. Oh, I'm so sorry about everything. It was my fault.
3: Norma, those shoes.
1: They're keeping them in the next room. There's an officer with them all the time.
2: Brother, when you slug them, they stay slugged. He's got a fractured skull.
1: Oh, Larry, come on in. He's awake.
4: Hello, hero. How do you feel?
3: Larry.
4: I was just checking our victim.
3: Oh, what?
4: Okay, so he's your victim. And I softened him up for you. You must have done the trick with that tire iron, huh?
3: I don't know what you're talking about.
1: The convict, dear. Don't you remember?
3: No, convict.
2: Hey, he doesn't remember. Maybe that's why you were playing games with me.
4: Well, in case you don't know it, Ted, he would have killed me if it weren't for you. He had me on the ropes down at the car when you came up from behind. The last thing I remember is you shutting me into the bushes and taking him on, gun and all, with that tire iron.
3: Oh.
2: And maybe you don't think you made a monkey out of me, riding into San Francisco with a guy tucked away in the back seat all the time. He must have come to and crawled out when we stopped at the accident, I guess. But Jerry nailed him before he'd gone 100 yards.
1: But, Ted, dear, why in the world did you have to try to take him in by yourself? Why didn't you come back to the house and telephone?
3: Wait a minute. I remember. I stuck him in the back seat, took off. I started to pass out. Pulled over on the shoulder.
1: But, darling...
4: Now don't ask him why, Norman. You may as well get used to the fact that the guy just liked to do it the hard way.

0: Next Monday at 9 o'clock, the Whistler will bring you another strange tale. The Whistler is broadcast for your entertainment by the marketers of Signal, gasoline, and motor oil.
1: Thanks, Frank. That was swell.
2: I'm glad you liked it, Harry.
1: You know, you're a darn good-looking fellow. I'll bet you have lots of girls crazy about you.
2: Oh, I don't know.
1: Oh, you're just being modest. But tell me, how do you feel when you're in love?
2: How do I feel? My gosh, Harry, it's the most wonderful feeling in the world. Why, when I'm in love, I'm just breezing along with the breeze. I never mind the bumps or the ruts along the highway of life. I float through life on a cloud.
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2: Say, that is something, Harry. But how about you singing a song now?
1: Don't mind if I do.
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6: The road to crime ends in a trap that justice sets. Crime does not

The Avenger, sworn enemy of evil, is actually Jim Brandon, a famous biochemist. Through his numerous scientific experiments, Brandon has perfected two inventions to aid him in his crusade against crime as the Avenger. The telepathic indicator, by which he is able to pick up thought flashes, and the secret diffusion capsule, which cloaks him in the black light of invisibility. Brandon's assistant, the beautiful Fern Collier, is the only one who shares his secrets and knows that he is the man the underworld fears as the Avenger. And now... The Avenger and the Tunnel of Disaster.

0: burned. We'll finish this experiment later. It's time to listen to the broadcast now.
1: Oh, yes, Jim. I'd forgotten about that.
0: Why, Fern, how could you? Inspector White's talked of nothing else for a week.
1: You helped him write his dedication speech for the opening of the new tunnel, didn't you, Jim?
0: Yes, and he'll never forgive us if we don't listen to him deliver it.
1: No, I'll tune it in.
0: You know, they ran into so much trouble building that Riverport tunnel, I often thought they'd never finish it.
2: Well, folks, several thousand people are gathered here for the dedication of the new Riverfoot Tunnel that cuts through South Mountain. In another moment, the ceremonies will begin.
1: Jim, in the meantime, didn't the final cost of the tunnel amount to more than twice the amount originally planned for?
0: That's right, Fern. The engineers ran into all sorts of difficulties. In fact, they advised the city council more than once to abandon the whole idea. It's pretty well known that the engineers wanted to resign, but the city held them to their contract.
1: Well, I suppose now that the tunnel is finished, it's worth all the money that was spent on it.
0: Yes, we'll relieve the traffic jams on the other tunnels and make it easier to get in and out of the city on the south side.
1: Oh, listen, Jim, they're ready to begin the ceremony.
0: All right.
2: And the work was carried forward. We are broadcasting to you from a helicopter from which we can see both ends of the tunnel. Now, in just a moment, our tunnel commissioner, Jonas Anderson, will drive the first car through the tunnel. Right now, the tapes are being cut, the municipal band is striking up, and the commissioner's car is entering the tunnel. As soon as the car emerges at the other end, the signal will be given for the first ticket to be sold. The commissioner is making this trip to establish a time record. And now I'm going to lower the mic over the side and let you listen to the band for a moment.

0: Martin has just ordered the band to stop playing. Something has gone wrong, folks. Stand by.
1: Jim, what could have happened?
2: Oh, a flat tire, most likely. It couldn't be anything else.
0: Yes, something is wrong here, folks. We're going to land our helicopter on the roadway so that we can give you a first-hand report.
2: Stay with the radio, Fern. I'm going to see if I can pick up anything on the telepathic indicator.
1: Yes, Jim.
0: Nobody can understand what's happened here. Inspector White is going through the tunnel in a police squad car now, and we should know something in a minute.
1: Jim, did you pick up anything on the indicator?
2: Not yet, Fern.
0: Here comes the inspector squad car now. We'll have news for you in just a moment. Ladies and gentlemen, a very strange thing has happened here. Inspector White reports that there

0: Well, Jim, pick up anything?
1: Yes, Fern, I did.
0: What, Jim?
1: Amid impressions of great excitement, the indicator picked up a strong telepathic impression of violence and disaster.
0: What shall we do, Jim?
1: We'd better get out there to the tunnel right away, Fern. Inspector White will need us.

0: is Jim Brandon. He's connected with my office. Let him through the ropes.
1: Thanks, Inspector.
2: Good grief, this is some law.
0: Yes, Clem, we tried to get them to go home, but they won't budge. Over this way, Jim. I want to talk to you.
1: Say, how many guards were stationed in the tunnel when this crazy thing happened, Inspector?
0: Four, Jim. One on each end and two in the center. The center ones were knocked out, but they're in the hospital under guard.
1: There's not a chance that they know anything. If they did, they'd have been killed.
0: That's what I think. But here's something else, Jim. This note was found pinned to the coat of one of those guards.
2: What does it say, Jim?
1: It's a warning to the mayor. It says, River Fork Tunnel is a death trap. The public will never use it. Close it at once or disaster will strike again.
2: Well, anyway, it's a relief to know we're dealing with a flesh and blood criminal. For a while, it looked as though the commissioner had just disappeared into thin air.
0: Well, he has, Fern. We know that he went into the tunnel, and we know he didn't come out. He's not in there now, so where is he?
1: Inspector, I'd like to take a walk through the tunnel.
0: Oh, you fool, find a thing, Jim, but come on.
2: Do you think this will cause the tunnel to be closed for good, Inspector?
0: I don't know, Fern. That's up to the city council.
1: This tunnel cost the city $15 million. I'm betting they won't close it.
0: Well, whether they do or not, I've still got to crack this case, and in short order, too.
1: Wait. Where's that hammering coming from, Inspector?
0: Well, that's my men testing every inch of these walls, Jim. If there's a hollow spot, they'll find it.
1: Good work, Inspector.
0: Jim, have you got any ideas at all on this thing?
1: Not yet, Inspector. But there's got to be a joker in this deal somewhere. We'll just play the hand out, and we'll find it.

0: Yes, yes. I'm Michael Evans. What's your business, Brandon?
1: Miss Collier and I came to make a few inquiries, Mr. Evans.
0: Now, get to the point, then, Brandon. What do you want?
1: You were the construction engineer on the Riverfoot Tunnel, weren't you?
0: Yes. I wish I'd never heard of a blasted thing. I told them from the beginning that tunnel shouldn't be built, but they wouldn't listen to me.
1: Well, what were your objections to the tunnel?
0: Objections? Well, it was a waste of the taxpayers' money, for one thing. They could have built a road around both sides of that mountain for a fraction of what the tunnel cost. What if it does take a motorist a few minutes longer to reach the bridge? Safety's more important.
1: Inspector White says you received a number of threatening letters during the time the tunnel was under construction.
0: Yes, I turned them all over to the city council, but they didn't pay any attention. Those politicians...
1: Mr. Evans, how sound are the walls of the tunnel?
0: Young man, I'll put my work up against any construction job in the country.
1: Well, now, I'm not questioning your...
0: Here are the plans. The mayor told me to hand them over to you. Now, take them and get out. Your questions are an insult.
1: All right, Mr. Evans. You want to take that attitude, you're of no help to us. Come on, Fern.
2: Well, I've met some grumpy old men before, but Mr. Evans takes the prize.
1: Sometimes grumpiness is employed to hide uneasiness, Fern.
2: You mean you suspect him, Jim?
1: I haven't made up my mind about that yet. So far, I'm too busy wondering about something else I saw in that office.
2: What was that, Jim?
1: There was a tiny model of a gold smelter on the work table in there.
2: A gold smelter?
1: Yes. And I'm wondering what interest a construction engineer in this city could have in a gold smelter.

0: This is the Hawley Steel Mill, friend. That must be the office over there.
1: What do you expect to find out here, Jim?
0: Well, this visit is more or less of a shot in the dark, Fern. You'll notice that this land adjoins the city property on which the tunnel is located.
1: Oh, yes.
0: In going through the city records, I discovered that before the tunnel was built, the Hawley Steel Company tried to buy up all that adjoining city property. They didn't succeed, but I'd like to find out why they wanted that land.
1: That sounds like an interesting angle, Jim.
0: Oh, here's the office building. Well, I guess we just walk right in.
2: That you, Joe?
0: I know, it's Jim Brandon. I've got business with Mr. Hawley.
2: Well, there must be some mistake. Mr. Hawley's been dead for 3 years.
0: I want to see the man in charge, then.
2: Do you have an appointment?
0: No, but I think he'll see me. I'm from the police.
2: Oh, well, come in. I'm Theodore Ramsey, the general manager here.
0: This is my assistant, Miss Collier.
2: Sit down, won't you?
1: Thank you.
0: I'm sorry to barge in on you this way, Mr. Ramsey, but there are a few questions I'd like to ask.
2: Oh, that's all right, Mr. Brandon. Only I'm a little curious as to why the guard didn't call me from the gate to say you were coming.
0: I don't think he saw us. We came in the side entrance just as some trucks were pulling out.
2: I see. Well, go ahead, Brandon.
0: Some years ago, the Hawley Steel Interest tried to buy the city land adjoining this property. Why?
2: Well, old Mr. Hawley was living then. And when he heard the city was thinking of building a tunnel under this mountain, he was afraid it might undermine part of our property and endanger our business.
0: Oh, I see. Any other reason?
2: Well, frankly, yes. We had always hoped that the city would build a road around this end of the mountain. A great deal of our material is delivered in trucks, and a good road would be to our advantage. Naturally, a tunnel through the mountain would cancel out the road.
0: And you weren't willing to build the road yourself?
2: Well, not unless we owned all the land.
0: Mr. Ramsey, do you own the steel mill now?
2: Oh, no. I'm just the general manager. Old Hartley's grandson, Lee Burgess, owns it.
0: Does he take an active part in running the mill?
2: Well, yes and no. You know how these rich boys are. He has an office over there near the smelting plant. But I don't think he's in it very often.
0: Well, thank you very much, Mr. Ramsey. This was just a routine check.
2: Oh, that's all right. Even though we weren't very keen on the tunnel at first, we're just as much upset as you are as the way things have turned out. Call on me again if I can be of any help.

0: One inspector, has the council decided whether they're going to open the tunnel or not?
1: Well, they reached a decision 2 hours ago, Jim. The tunnel is now open to traffic. I've just come from there.
2: Inspector, I just can't understand their opening the tunnel until you've had a chance to solve this case.
1: Byrne, the council is inclined to believe that the whole disappearing aqua stage is some kind of a hoax. Or even a publicity stunt. Maybe they're right, I don't know.
2: I'll get it, Jim. Hello? Yes, the inspector's here. Sure, hold on a minute, please. Inspector, for you.
1: Thanks, Byrne. Hello? What? Holy smoke. Did you call the tunnel and tell them to stop all the traffic? Good. I'll get out there right away.
0: What's the matter, Inspector?
1: They just received a telephone call at headquarters saying disaster would strike the tunnel again at midnight. Come on, Jim.

0: now back to the Avenger and the Tunnel of Disaster.
1: What time is it, Jim?
2: It's 11:58, Inspector.
1: Say, look at that car ahead.
2: Why, it broke right through the gate and went into the tunnel.
1: All in a fool's. Jim Fern, get out and stand guard here. See that no other cars get past the guard.
2: Okay, come on, Fern.
3: Right, Jim.
2: Where are you going, Inspector?
1: Into the tunnel.
4: Inspector! Inspector! You're crazy! You'll never come out of there alive! Come back!

0: Why do you think it's important to go into the tunnel from the opposite side? We're losing time driving around this mountain.
1: Fern, every car that has disappeared within that tunnel went in at the north entrance. There's some reason for that, and I've got to find out what it is.
0: Oh, Jim, I'm afraid we're too late to save the inspector. We lost minutes getting to the place the guard had his car parked.
1: There's the entrance, Fern. Now hold tight. I'm going to crash right through the gate. Okay, Fern?
0: Yes, Jim. The guard is blowing for us to stop.
1: I'll explain to him later. We haven't a second to lose now. Keep your eyes peeled, Fern. If there's a clue in here, we've got to find it.
0: Right, Jim. Gosh, this place is frightening.
1: When we reach the center of the tunnel, we'll stop to see if we can pick up any sound.
0: There's absolutely no sign of another car in here, Jim.
1: No. This is the center here. I'll pull up here. Okay. Now, let's listen for a moment. No good. This place is as silent as a tomb.
0: What now, Jim?
1: I'll drive along slowly. Keep your eye on the road.
0: Jim, wait. I just caught sight of something on the side of the road.
1: What was it, Fern?
0: No. Something small that seems to be shining. There it is, Jim.
1: Huh? Oh, it's a pencil. It's the inspector's gold pencil, Fern.
0: Good heavens. That means he got as far as this spot, Jim.
1: Yes. And according to my mileage gauge, this is exactly 0.8 mile from the north entrance. Come on, Fern. We've got to get back to the laboratory. This is our first real clue.

0: Here, Jim, I've made some sandwiches for you. You haven't eaten a thing all day.
1: Oh, thanks, Vern.
0: How are you making out, Jim?
1: Well, according to these maps, that spot where we found the inspector's pencil is directly parallel with the Hartley Steel Mill.
0: But, Jim, if the tunnel walls are solid, as everyone claims, what connection can the steel mill have with the tunnel?
1: That's where my other discovery comes in.
0: Your other discovery?
1: Yes. According to this early geological history of that tunnel land, small deposits of gold were once discovered there.
0: Gold?
1: That could be the motive, Vern.
0: Jim, if old Mr. Hartley knew about the gold, that could have been his reason for wanting to buy the land.
1: Right. But old Hartley is dead. Somebody living must know about that gold, Fern. That's the reason they want the tunnel closed.
0: But who, Jim?
1: So far, we have three possible suspects.
0: Three?
1: Yes. Merkel Evans, the construction engineer. Hartley's grandson, Lee Burgess. And Ramsey, the manager of the Hartley Mill.
0: I know why you suspect Evans, Jim. But what reasons have you for thinking Burgess and Ramsey may be guilty?
1: Both of them have the facilities and are in a position to mine the gold.
0: But Jim, none of this is what you call solid evidence.
1: No, it isn't, Fern. But we haven't time to get that. We've got to force the hand of the guilty party.
0: How, Jim?
1: I want you to put in a telephone call to all three suspects. Tell each of them that Jim Brandon has discovered a hollow section in the tunnel wall, and that a crew of men is going to start digging at once. Then hang up.
0: Yes. And what are you going to do, Jim?
1: If there's any connection between the tunnel and the mill, the guilty party will show up at the mill. I'll be waiting for him there as the Avenger.

0: So you finally got here, Burgess. I've been waiting here at the gate for 10 minutes.
1: I came as soon as I could, Evans. I had to call my men here at the mill and tell them to get things set.
0: Well, all right, then. Come on. You haven't any time to lose. What was that noise?
1: I don't know. There's no one in sight. Say, who do you suppose that girl was who called to warn us?
0: Oh, now, how should I know? Can't bother about that now. Burgess, have you got enough dynamite to fill in our mine that adjoins the tunnel?
1: Plenty. Don't worry about that.
0: The minute I set eyes on that Brandon, I knew he was trouble.
1: Oh, stop griping, Evans. You knew this was a dangerous game when you came in on it. Anyway, we're not licked yet.
0: Yes, you can talk like that because you're young, Burgess. But what about me? I was a respectable engineer all my life until I let you talk me into this gold mining business.
1: I talked you into it. You're ridiculous, Evans.
0: What?
1: And you're yellow to boot.
0: Now listen here, Burgess.
1: Oh, shut up. Arguing isn't going to get us anywhere. We're both in this thing up to the eyes.
0: Yes, you're right, I guess. We'll have to keep our heads now. We'll dynamite our mine for 20 yards, right there where it connects with the tunnel. And when the cops break through the tunnel wall, they'll run into nothing but dirt.
1: Right. And then I'll sue Brandon for everything he owns.
0: All right, here's the shack. Open the door, Burgess.
1: All right, get inside.
0: Lock that door after us. Burgess, how many men have you got down in the mine?
1: 8.
0: Where are the prisoners?
1: In a room near the smelter. Say, what are we going to do with those prisoners?
0: Do with them? Eliminate them. What else?
2: I don't think I'd be in such a hurry to do that, Evans.
0: Huh? Who's that? Who's in here?
2: It's the Avenger. And this is the end of the line for both of you.
0: Where is he? Get him, Burgess.
1: How can I fight someone I can't even see?
2: You might as well give up. The police will be here in a minute.
0: All right, Burgess, now come on. Let's get out of here while there's still time.
1: No, we've got to dynamite the mine first. If we don't, they've got the goods on us.
0: It's too late, I tell you.
1: It's our only chance.
0: Unlock the trap door, then. Quick.
1: Okay, help me move these file cases away from it.
2: No, you don't, Burgess. You're not going down in that mine.
0: Oh. Hey, you knocked him out.
2: Stay where you are, Evans, or you'll get the same. The police are here now, Evans, and you'd better deliver those prisoners in good health, or the charge will be murder as well as kidnapping.

0: Jim, Byrne, over here. We're waiting for you.
1: What are you planning to do down here, Inspector? Deliver your dedication speech for these reporters?
0: No, Jim. I brought Merkel Evans down here in the tunnel to demonstrate exactly how this swinging wall works.
2: How do you feel, Inspector?
0: Fine, Fern, fine. Never better. Okay, Evans. Start talking.
3: All right. Now, you'll notice that there's a steel girder every 15 feet here through the center of the tunnel. Well, this section of the wall right here, between these two girders, opens just like a door. The huge hinges are behind the steel girder there on the right.
0: But where does the door end? There's no trace of a break in the wall.
1: It ends over there beneath that girder on the left, doesn't it, Evans?
3: Yes, yes, that's right. Now, that girder is attached to this movable portion of the wall. When the wall swings back into place, that girder covers up the crack like a piece of weather stripping.
0: Open it up, Evans. We want to see for ourselves.
3: Well, I'll have to signal the man on the other side of the wall. You see, this whole section is wired and controlled by a photoelectric eye back there in the mine. Whenever we wanted to open the wall, all we had to do was bake the beam and it swung out automatically.
0: Give the signal.

0: Good heavens. It's like a revolving stage.
1: When the wall is swung open like that, it looks like a curve in the tunnel.
0: And people drove right into the mine before they realized.
1: But not you, Inspector.
2: Well, I threw my pencil out in time to leave a clue for you, didn't I?
1: Right, Inspector.
0: Jim, why didn't that section of wall sound hollow when they tested it?
1: It's too well reinforced, Vern. Look at the thickness of it.
0: Oh, yes.
2: Okay, Evans, that's all. Take it to headquarters and book them, boys.
1: Oh, Inspector.
2: What is it, Jim?
1: Smile. Those reporters are snapping your picture.
2: Oh.

0: and it's thrilling to see all this traffic going through the tunnel.
1: Yes, Fern. It proves how much the city needed it.
0: Is there really a rich gold vein under the tunnel, Jim?
1: No, Fern. As it turned out, Burgess and Evans had already mined most of the gold in this mountain. Not that it will ever do them any good.
0: There's just one other thing I don't understand.
1: What's that, Fern?
0: What happened to the two men who were in that car the inspector followed into the tunnel that night? They weren't held prisoner with the inspector and commissioner.
1: No, because they were Burgess's own men. That spectacular dash of theirs was staged to keep the disaster stories going.
0: Well, come on, Jim. We'd better get back to the laboratory. I have work to do.
1: So have I. The inspector wants me to write his dedication speech for the new courthouse next week.

0: All characters, names, places, and plots used in the Avenger program are fictitious. Any similarity to persons living or dead is purely coincidental.
1: This is a thought. A thought. A thought. Remember, listen for another adventure of...
0: The Avenger.
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3: The Sealed

Once again, the keeper of the book has opened the ponderous door to the secret vault, wherein is kept the great sealed book, in which is recorded all the secrets and mysteries of mankind through the ages. Here are tales of every kind, tales of murder, of madness, of dark deeds, strange and terrible beyond all belief. Keeper of the book, I would know what tale we tell this time. Open the great book and let us read. Slowly, the great book opens. One by one, the keeper of the book turns the pages and stops. Ah, the strange story of a murderer who found that justice has an uncanny way of working itself out, as in the tale titled, Murder Must Be Paid For.

0: says the tale, murder must be paid for, as it is written in the pages of the sealed book. Our story begins in the office of Judge Wallace, Lucy Holden's legal advisor. Judge Wallace, an anxious expression on his face, is pleading with the beautiful young woman.
1: Lucy, listen to me. You mustn't do this. Believe me, you're making a terrible mistake.
2: I don't think so, Judge Wallace. I love Tom, and I'm going to marry him.
1: Lucy, Tom Barrow murdered your father.
2: I know a lot of people think he murdered Dad, but I don't believe it.
1: I wish I didn't. Listen, Lucy, Tom and your father were on a hunting trip. Your father died with a rifle bullet through his heart from his own rifle. Tom said your father dropped the gun accidentally and it went off.
2: Yes, I know all that.
1: Do you know that Tom robbed your own father on a business deal and would have gone to jail if your father had lived another week?
2: I know people say so, but have you any proof?
1: No. Your father died. There's no case.
2: Well, Judge, you've done your duty and warned me. So the responsibility is mine.
1: All right, Lucy. You know, you've grown very pretty since you went away to school. 4 years. I'm sorry we haven't seen anything of you in all that time.
2: I'm sorry, too, but Dad wanted me to stay east. You know, Judge Wallace, I met my sister when I was in New York last winter.
1: Your sister?
2: Mm-hmm.
1: What sister, Lucy?
2: Doreen. Don't you know about her?
1: Doreen? No. I never knew you had a sister.
2: I didn't either until Dad wrote me and told me about it. But you knew Dad's first wife ran away with an actor a year after she and Dad were married.
1: Yes, I knew that, but that's all.
2: Well, Doreen was his first child. Her mother took her along when she ran away. I wondered if Dad had mentioned Doreen in his will.
1: No, he didn't.
2: Well, I'm going to send her some money anyway. Will that be all right?
1: Oh, yes, of course. It's your money now. The whole $1 million.
2: Thank you, Judge Wallace. Well, I have to go now. Tom's waiting for me. We're going to be married right away.
0: And Lucy married Tom Barrow, big and blonde and arrogantly self-assured. Tongues wagged over the marriage, but ignoring the gossip, the happy couple settled down at Barrow House, on the edge of high cliffs, looking out over the Pacific. There, Lucy wrote many letters, especially to her half-sister, Doreen.
2: Dear Doreen, I hope that at last you're going to have a chance to visit Tom and me here at Barrow House. I know you'd like Tom, and he'd like you.
3: Hello, darling.
2: Oh.
3: More letters to Doreen?
2: Oh, yes, Tom. I'm trying to persuade her to come visit us, and since her show's going to be in San Francisco all this week.
3: Oh, good. If she's half as pretty as you are, I'll welcome her with open arms.
2: Well, people in New York used to take us for twins, but she's really much more sophisticated than I am. She's an actress.
3: Sounds more and more interesting. But how about coming for a speedboat ride, hon? Water's just right.
2: Oh, I can't. This is the day I volunteered to help the sisters at the Mission Hospital.
3: Oh, for Pete's sake. That's a 30-mile drive, 20 to town and 10 more beyond. You won't get back till after dark.
2: I'm sorry, Tom, but I promise.
0: And so, a short time later, Lucy drove off to her volunteer nursing work. So she was not present to see the dusty taxi that drove up to the house several hours later, leaving a visitor.
2: I wonder if anyone's home. Ahoy the house! Is anyone in?
3: Nobody but me. Who are you? Oh, why, Lucy.
2: Wrong guess, mister. Try again.
3: Holy smoke, I thought... No, your hair's done differently, and you're taller. Say, well, you can't be Doreen.
2: Why not? Is there a law against it?
3: The mystery sister here at last. And on the day Lucy's away.
2: You mean I've missed her?
3: Oh, she'll be back tonight, and you're staying, aren't you?
2: Can't. I have to get back to town to catch the 7 o'clock train for Frisco.
3: Now, that's too bad, but, well, there's no reason you and I shouldn't get acquainted before then, is there?
2: None I can think of offhand.
3: Well, then come on in. I'll show you around, and then I'll mix us a couple of drinks. Okay?
2: Okay.

0: tastes good.
1: Well, how do you like our little place, now that you've seen it?
2: I go for it. Imagine sitting out here on the cliffs every evening and watching the sun set into the Pacific.
1: Pay us a visit, and you can do it.
2: Well, maybe I will. How high are these cliffs anyway, Tom?
1: 80 feet, straight down to the Pacific. There's deep water at the foot of them.
2: Oh, I'd hate to fall off. But as for the visit idea, on second thought, I don't think I will.
1: Why not? We'd love to have you. I know I would.
2: That's just the trouble. I might find myself poaching on little Lucy's territory.
1: You mean that?
2: Mm-hmm, yes. Now I can understand how little Lucy came to fall for the guy who killed her father.
1: So you've heard that gossip, eh?
2: Yes, but not from Lucy. You did kill him, didn't you?
1: Of course not. It was an accident. A very regrettable accident.
2: Oh, of course. Now, how about driving me back to town? I'll just have time to catch my train.
1: All right, but you're going to come again. I know it.
2: Well, maybe.
1: Well, you know, I think you and I could understand each other. It's too bad I didn't meet you first instead of Lucy.
3: That evening, when Lucy returned, she was upset to learn that she had missed Doreen. But Tom said that Doreen had promised to come again in a few weeks. And then, because Lucy was tired, they retired early. But during the night, Tom awoke to find Lucy shaking him.
4: Tom!
1: Huh? What's the matter? What is it?
4: Tom, you were talking in your sleep.
1: Talking in my sleep?
4: Yes. I thought you might be having a nightmare.
1: No, I'm all right.
4: Oh, I'm sorry, Tom, but when I heard you talking in your sleep, I thought
1: What was I saying?
4: Well, nothing that I could understand. Why?
1: No reason, just curious, that's all. I've never talked in my sleep before that I know of.
4: Oh, yes, you have, darling. Several times the last few weeks.
1: Lucy, are you telling me the truth?
4: Why, of course. Why should I lie about such a silly little thing?
1: No, of course you wouldn't. Lucy.
4: Yes, Tom?
1: Suppose I sleep in the corner room after this.
4: In the corner room? Well, Tom, you aren't serious.
1: I'm perfectly serious. The realization that I might be disturbing you would make me more and more nervous until I wouldn't be able to sleep at all.
4: Well, if that's really the case.
1: It is, and anyway, we'll try it for a while, shall we?
3: After Tom moved to the corner room, there was an atmosphere of strain between him and Lucy. Lucy, however, pretended not to notice it and went about as though everything was just as it had been. She wrote many long letters to her sister Doreen, but Tom noticed that whenever he came close to her, she covered the letters so that he could not see what she was writing. His suspicions aroused, he waited until she left one of them in the mailbox for the rural delivery carrier to pick up. As soon as she was out of sight, he swiftly ripped it open and read it.
1: Now, Lucy, we'll see what you're so carefully hiding from me. Dear Doreen, I have dreadful news for you. Now I know that Tom did kill my father. Night after night, I've been listening outside his door, becoming more and more certain. Last night, he cried out distinctly, "I killed him, I killed him, but they'll never prove it, never." Doreen, what shall I do? If he killed Father, he may kill me. I go in fear of my life. I've taken one of his hunting knives, and I carry it around with me to protect myself in case he attacks me. So, that's how it is. That's what you've been up to, eh? Well, Lucy, I think that you and I must have a little talk.
3: But when Tom returned to the house, Lucy was not there. At last he located her, standing at her favorite spot on the cliffs near the house, a spot that overhung the sea which beat unceasingly against the rocks beneath, his footsteps muffled by the sound of the surf. Tom came quietly up behind her.
0: Lucy!
4: Oh, Tom, you frightened me.
0: Lucy, I want to talk to you.
4: What about?
0: I just read the letter you wrote your sister.
4: You opened it?
0: Yes. You little fool. You know perfectly well such evidence means nothing in a court. Nothing.
4: Oh,
0: Now, why not be sensible? Come on, Lucy, let's forget the whole thing. It's over and done with.
4: No, no, stay away from me. Don't come near me.
0: Lucy, put that knife down.
4: No.
0: I'm not going to hurt you. I'm just trying to talk sense to you.
4: No, don't come any closer.
0: Lucy, be careful. You go over the cliff if you... Lucy, look out!

0: And now to continue the story, as it is written in the sealed book. Tom Barrow, a look of horror on his face, stared over the edge of the cliff from which Lucy had fallen. Lucy was gone, swallowed up in the huge waves 80 feet below. Tom searched desperately for her until darkness fell and forced him to return to the house. He strove to calm his nerves and plan a course of action.
1: That's better. Now maybe I can think. They'll say I murdered her, but they won't be able to prove it. No matter what they think, they'll be able to prove nothing. Then the joke will be on Lucy. I'll inherit the whole estate her father left her. And that is a laugh. Hello?
2: Hello, brother-in-law.
1: Doreen, where are you?
2: In town. Is Lucy there? I thought I'd come out and visit you two.
1: No, she's not here just now.
2: Well, when'll she be back? Or don't you want me to come see you?
1: Yes, but... Doreen, listen. Yes.

0: matter of fact, I'm inclined to believe you. Now, what did you want to talk to me about?
1: Look, Doreen, it should have been you and me, not me and Lucy. You and I belong together.
0: Maybe. Go on, Tom.
1: Now, here's my idea. You look like Lucy. Mm-hmm. I want you to take Lucy's place.
0: Take Lucy's place?
1: Yes. We'll be married secretly. You'll call yourself Lucy. No one will ever know the difference. And I'll give you half the estate that Lucy inherited from her father, because now that she's dead, I'll inherit it all from her father. Think, Doreen. $500,000.
0: So you want me to take Lucy's place, Tom? Clever. Yes, very clever. No public outcry, no investigation, no suspicion of you.
1: No, Doreen, I'm crazy about you. And we'll get along swell together. We'll travel, have fun. You'll be rich.
0: Yes, I'll be rich, Tom.
1: Then you'll do it.
0: No.
1: What?
0: I have a better scheme than that.
1: What do you mean?
0: If you're convicted of murdering Lucy, Tom, you can't inherit her estate. Then it'll come to me as her next of kin. That way I'll have it all.
1: Doreen.
0: So I'm not going to fall in with your plan. Instead, I'm going to work one of my own. I'm going to see you convicted of murdering Lucy.
2: And so, despite Tom's frantic arguments, Doreen insisted that he go with her to Lucy's old friend, Judge Wallace. Judge Wallace called in the prosecuting attorney, and they heard Tom's story in silence.
3: It won't wash, Barrow. First the father, then the daughter die in accidents, with you the only witness. It's too much for anyone to believe.
0: Judge Wallace, I have letters from Lucy proving that she'd heard him admit in his sleep that he killed her father and that she was afraid of him.
3: How about it, Mr. Roden? Can we hold him for murder?
4: I'm afraid not, Judge Wallace. The letters would help, but they're not enough legally to win a conviction. Unless Lucy's body can be found with some evidence of murder about it, the law can do nothing.
0: Lucy's body will be found sooner or later. I'm going to offer a reward for it. And then we'll see whether you can be convicted or not.
2: But a week went by, and a second week, and Lucy's body was not recovered from the restless waters of the Pacific. A third week, and Tom Barrow began to breathe easily again. Then one morning he received a call from the prosecuting attorney to view the body of a young woman that had been found on the beach by fishermen not far from Barrow House.
5: Well, here I am. Where's the body?
0: Is it Lucy, Mr. Roden?
4: I prefer not to give an opinion till you've both seen her. Attendant, open number 17, please. I'll lift the sheet so you can see the face. I'm afraid it's badly battered, probably by rocks.
0: Oh.
1: That's not Lucy. I'm positive of it.
4: Well, Miss Holden, what are you saying?
0: I'm not sure.
4: Now, I have everything that was on the body here in this envelope. Two rings and a silver pin. Here they are. Mr. Barrow, do you recognize them?
1: No. No, I don't.
0: I can't be sure about the rings, but that pin was Lucy's. I sent it to her for a wedding present. If you look on the back, you'll see engraved to L from D with love.
4: That would be to Lucy from Doreen, wouldn't it?
0: It would.
4: I think that settles the identification. But there's one more point, as you'll see when I turn back the sheet further.
3: A knife. A knife through her heart.
1: No, it can't be.
4: Your knife, Mr. Barrow, with your name stamped on it. Thomas Barrow, you're under arrest for murder.

Thomas Barrow, you have been found guilty of murder as charged. The sentence of this court, accordingly, is that at 4 o'clock in the afternoon on the day of June 3rd, you shall suffer death in the lethal chamber of the state penitentiary. And may God have mercy on your soul.

0: And now to continue the story, as it is written in the sealed book. Tom Barrow's lawyer appealed the death verdict, but his appeal was rejected. The evidence was far too overwhelming. Tom kept protesting, but of course no one believed him. Except the visitor whom the guard brought to his death cell one afternoon.
1: Here you are, Miss Doreen.
2: Thank you, guard.
1: You can talk to him for 10 minutes, that's all. I'll stand back here where I can keep an eye on him, but I won't be listening.
2: Hello, Tom.
3: You devil. You did this. If it hadn't been for you, I wouldn't be here now.
2: But you are here, where you belong. You ought to be amused at the way things turned out, Tom.
3: If it hadn't been for you and those letters and that knife. You know how that knife came to be in Lucy's body.
2: Yes, I do know. Lucy put it there.
3: Lucy put it there?
2: Yes, Tom. You killed Lucy's father, but the law couldn't touch you. So Lucy married you, just so she could see you punished.
3: I don't believe
2: it. You will. First, Lucy made you think that you talked in your sleep. That you'd admitted the truth that way.
3: Made me think I'd talked in my sleep.
2: Yes, because you didn't ever. But when you got frightened and insisted on having a separate room, she knew definitely you were guilty. Then she carried out the plan she'd made long before, to see you punished.
3: You're crazy. It was all an accident. She fell off the
2: cliff.
3: Yes,
2: Tom, that's right. She fell off the cliff, but she's not dead. In college, Lucy was a swimming champion. She'd die from that cliff many times. When she fell, she simply swam underwater until she was out of sight behind some rocks. And then she swam ashore. A few miles down the beach, she had a motorboat hidden in an old boathouse. She reached it, changed her clothes, and got to a fishing village down the coast in the boat. Then she simply took a bus to town. No one paid any attention to her.
3: But the body, her rings...
2: That wasn't Lucy's body. It was the body of a girl who happened to resemble her in size and coloring.
3: I knew it.
2: That girl had been killed in an automobile accident. Lucy was able to secure her body, never mind how, and concealed it in the water in the boathouse only a day or two before she put her plan into operation. After she fell off the cliff, she put her rings and pin on the body and thrust the knife into the heart. And after 3 weeks in the water, well, you understand.
3: So that's it. Well, go on. What's the rest of it?
2: When the time came, I saw to it that the body was taken from the boathouse and put on the beach where it could be found. And then I identified it. And here you are, Tom.
3: You devils, both of you. But you won't get away with it. I'll get my lawyers to find Lucy.
2: I'm afraid that's impossible. No one can find Lucy.
3: What do you mean, if she's alive?
2: She's alive, but no one will find her, Tom. Because, Tom, I'm Lucy, too. I'm both Doreen and Lucy, you see.
3: You can't be.
2: Oh, but I am. Think, Tom. Did you ever see Doreen and Lucy together?
3: Of course, that day you went to the mission.
2: Yes. It was easy to stop in town, change my clothes, fix my hair differently, put on lots of makeup and high-heel shoes, and come back as Doreen, the sister I'd been so carefully making you believe in all along.
3: I should have guessed. I should have guessed.
2: Why should you? No one else did. There was a real Doreen once who died as a baby. But that gave me the idea. And I made you think Doreen had her own selfish motive for seeing you convicted, so you wouldn't suspect we were both the same girl.
3: You devil.
2: Perhaps some people would say what I've done is wrong. But I don't think so. Because you killed my father. And murder must be paid for, Tom. As you're going to pay.
3: God! God!
4: What is it? What do you want?
3: Call the warden. My wife isn't dead. This is her. Do you hear? It's all a trick.
2: Oh, I'm afraid his mind has given away under the strain, guard.
4: Yes, you'd better leave now, miss. We'll look after him.
2: Yes, thank you. I'm afraid his mind is gone completely.
3: Don't let her get away. I tell you, she's my wife. She's Lucy, my wife.
4: Now, take it easy. Take it easy. The warden will be here in a minute, and you can talk to him all you like on your way to the lethal chamber.
3: No. No, I'm innocent. I tell you, I've been framed. She's not dead. My wife's not dead. I'm innocent. Innocent. Innocent.
0: And so ends the tale. Murder must be paid for, as it is written in the sealed book. Tom Barrow paid the supreme penalty, though he protested his innocence to the last. Strange indeed are the ways of justice, from which no mortal can escape.

And now, keeper of the book, before you close the great volume, show us the tale we tell next time. This one. Ah, yes. A tale of an old woman who for 40 years lived alone in a huge old New England mansion. A mansion in which death was the master. A tale titled, To Have and to Hold.

0: sure to be with us again next time when the sound of the great gong heralds another strange and exciting tale from The Sealed Book. The Sealed Book, produced and directed by Jock McGregor, is written by Bob Arthur and David Cogan.
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4: Revenge.
3: Yeah, listen to her, Captain. Over and over again.
4: Revenge.
3: Such a young and pretty girl.
4: Revenge.
3: What could have driven her out of her mind like that, I ask you?
4: Revenge.

0: Yes, what is it?
1: I'm looking for a Mr. Henry Stewart, if you please.
0: Oh, you mean about the advertisement?
1: Yes, that's right. I got here as soon as I could.
0: That's all right. As long as you got here, that's all that matters. Come in.
1: Oh, thank you.
0: Just put your suitcase down there. It'll be all right.
1: Thank you.
0: Now, if you'll come right this way.
1: Thank you.
0: Just step in here, Miss...
1: Malone. Ella Malone.
0: Oh, yes, of course. Miss Malone. Now then, you'll have a chair, please.
1: Oh, thank you.
0: There we are. Now then, Miss Malone, to be perfectly frank with you, I wasn't quite expecting you today.
1: Oh, I'm truly sorry, Mr. Stewart. But you see, I took the wrong train and Well, I had the hardest time finding the house. I do hope you'll forgive me.
0: Of course. Don't give it another thought. Promptness may be a virtue, but we all can't be virtuous, now can we? Now then, you're here in answer to my advertisement.
1: Yes, sir. You wrote me.
0: Oh, yes, of course. You're the young lady from...
1: From Queensville.
0: Oh, yes, Queensville. You have my letter with you?
1: Oh, yes, sir. Right here, sir.
0: Yes. Now then, your friends know you came here, of course.
1: There's no one very much interested, Mr. Stewart.
0: Oh, come now. A pretty young girl like you, no young beaux, and so on.
1: No, sir, there's no one. I mean, sir, you can depend on me to give all my attention to my work.
0: Very commendable indeed. My work, as I wrote you, is entirely confidential. My philanthropies are, to a great extent, entirely sub rosa, no fuss, no feathers. You understand what I mean?
1: Oh, yes, sir.
0: As my secretary, my affairs will be entirely in your hands. My checking account, my finances, and so on. Entirely in your care.
1: I understand, sir.
0: It's quite a responsibility, and you're quite a young woman. And as I wrote you, the bank...
1: Oh, yes, sir, I understand. The bond, I brought the money for it, $300. I've got it right here, sir.
0: Oh, fine. That's very businesslike, yes, indeed. I'll give you a receipt, and there we'll be.
1: Mr. Stewart.
0: Yes? Oh, my pen. Oh, yes, Nina, here we are.
1: My money. Will I get it back from the bank any time I leave your employ? I mean, when you want me to?
0: Hmm? Oh, yes, of course. Now then, here we are. Received of Miss Nellie Malone.
1: Ella.
0: Oh, yes, of course, Ella. Memory isn't quite what it used to be. That's why I need a good secretary.
1: I'm very good at remembering things.
0: Oh, you are. Now then, here we are. Guess this receipt is in good order. Received of Miss Ella Malone. $300 to be deposited with the Merchants Bank as surety bond. And to be returned to said Ella Malone upon request. That's my signature. Now then, how's that?
1: I'm sure that'll do very well, sir.
0: Now, you have got my receipt, but I...
1: I beg your pardon.
0: Not at all.
1: Yes, I have it right here. I am sorry.
0: Oh, well, I understand. The excitement of your trip.
1: Here it is, Mr. Stewart. You see, I had it already in an envelope. Now, if you'll open...
0: Oh, no, not at all. Bank can do that when I send it to them in the morning. Now, just put your purse down there, and I'll show you through your new home.
1: Yes, Mr. Stewart.
0: Now, we'll go right up these stairs.
1: Yes, sir.
0: Oh, yes, you find I have quite a place here. 3 stories high, and every inch of it my own design.
1: Rather dark.
0: Oh, careful now.
1: Oh, I'm all right.
0: Mustn't hurt yourself. Hardly the way to start a new job. Now then, here we are. Got a nice room for you, very nice. Fact of the matter is, you can choose any room on this floor.
1: But, Mr. Stewart, your daughters...
0: Daughters?
1: Yes, won't they object? You said any
0: room. Oh, yes, my daughters. I did write to you about them, didn't I?
1: Yes, you did.
0: Well, never mind about them. They're upstairs studying. Now, right here. I suggest that you take this room, at least for the night.
1: Whatever you say, Mr. Stewart.
0: Let it light on. There we are. Nice, isn't it?
1: I've never had such a large room. If you've got one a little smaller...
0: On the contrary, my dear Miss Malone, you'll find this one small enough. Perhaps a little too small. Yes, indeed. Entirely too small.
1: But Mr. Stewart... Locking the door. Mr. Stewart, why did you lock the door? Mr. Stewart! Mr. Stewart!

0: Yes, Miss Nora. There's no doubt in my mind at all that you're the very person I want to employ as my housekeeper.
1: I'm very glad to hear that, Mr. Stewart.
0: Of course, the matter of being housekeeper, the place as large as mine, calls for definite qualities, you understand, of course.
1: I'll just do my best, sir.
0: Well, one certainly can't ask for more than that, no, indeed.
1: Your wife, maybe she'd like to talk to me?
0: My wife? Oh, yes, of course. I wrote you about my wife, didn't I?
1: Yes, sir.
0: Well, my wife is out shopping. As soon as she returns, you will meet her. I'm sure she'll find your recommendations as satisfactory as I did.
1: Makes me very happy. I've always wanted to work in a fine house.
0: Now, about money.
1: Oh, any salary you want to pay me, Mr. Stewart, it's all right. I just want a chance to show you how good I can do your work.
0: Very commendable, yes, indeed, very commendable. But we must agree on a salary. I'm the sort of man who has respect for money and expects a similar respect in others. Oh, yes, and speaking of money, you'll be wanting to open a new bank account, I suppose.
1: Bank account?
0: Yes, it's my principle that everyone employed by me should have a savings account. Builds character. I'll open an account for you in the morning. You can transfer any of the bank accounts you have back in your hometown up to my bank. Convenience, you know.
1: Oh, no, sir, I haven't got that.
0: Hmm?
1: I haven't any money in the bank back home. I took it all out.
0: Oh.
1: It wasn't much anywhere. What was left of father's insurance money after my mother died.
0: Oh, yes. Well, now then, suppose we leave all your things here and we'll go look over the house, hmm?
1: That'll be very nice.
0: Right through this door.
1: I'd be glad to be working in such a big house.
0: Right this way. Oh, yes, yes, quite an establishment here. Designed it all myself.
1: I work hard, Mr. Stewart.
0: Oh, yes, yes, I'm certain you will. Now then, lie down these stairs. I'll show you everything downstairs first.
1: You have a washing machine?
0: Huh? Oh, yes, yes, yes. Everything modern, everything convenient. High, wide basement. There you are. Now, watch yourself. It's just a little dark down here this time of day.
1: Oh, it is a big basement, all right. Could hang up plenty of washing down here.
0: Oh, yes, yes, indeed. Now, if you'll just come this way.
1: You building something down here?
0: Building? Oh, yes, yes, indeed. Always building, always changing, always remodeling. Change. My hobby, always changing things.
1: Hard to keep clean.
0: Now, don't you worry about that. Everything will be cleaned up in short order. The bags of sand and concrete mixer, everything will be out of the way. It won't bother you at all. No, not at all. All right, this way.
1: You're making more rooms?
0: Oh, yes. Yes, indeed. With nice, clean, concrete floors. Here. Look at this one.
1: Kind of dark.
0: Oh, come on, get closer. All my own work. You see, the floor is still wet. I like concrete, don't you?
1: Yes, it is clean.
0: Yes, covers everything. You know how deep that concrete is? 3 feet deep. Yes, ma'am, 3 feet deep. And I just poured it an hour before you honored me with your presence. 3 feet. That'll make a mighty thick slab of stone, won't it, Miss Nord? Thick enough to cover you. Yes, indeed. A fist to the point of the jaw, still a most effective soporific. Well, you're quite a light woman, my dear Miss Nord. Up you go, and in you go. Face down. What an unusual bed you lie in, Miss Nord. Sinking down and down and down. And the concrete will harden, and I guess I will have to get myself

0: ladies and gentlemen, let's lean back now and relax for a moment. Let's take time out from tonight's amazing lights-out story, the story of a strange, mysterious mansion, and the one woman who entered those doors and was never seen alive again. Let's turn during this brief intermission to a much more everyday situation, and a question that's much easier to answer. An angry girl is storming out of her friend's house. And her friend says,
1: "What can be wrong with Lucy these days? The cough is a bear, and she's losing so much weight, she looks terrible. She's just no fun anymore." "Well, you know what that well-known nutrition authority says about how improper eating due to wartime living may cause a person to become deficient in vitamin B1 and iron, and how you absolutely need enough of them to keep your right weight and energy."
2: "Well, come to think of it, that was Ruth's trouble when she got so run down. So she took ionized yeast tablets. And you know how grand she looks and feels again now."
0: Yes, friends, any number of people who, due to vitamin B1 and iron shortage, were losing weight, losing strength and energy and interest in life, tell how ionized yeast tablets help them regain glorious pep and strength and needed pounds. So if you're short vitamin B1 and iron, don't wait. Go to your druggist this very night and say,
2: "A bottle of ionized yeast tablets, please."
0: And now back to our lights-out story of Murder Castle.

0: Hello? Hello? Hello, is this the employment agency? This is Mr. Stewart. Mr. Henry Stewart. I'm interested in employing a nurse for my child. Someone preferably unattached who can live here with my wife and myself. No, just send me their names, addresses, and references, and so on. I'll send you a check for the services. My address is 424 East 7th. Yes, that's right, just their names and addresses. Yes, I'll send you a check. Well, goodbye. Oh, yes, I'll be there. Yes, what is it?
1: Is Mr. Stewart in?
0: Oh, yes, indeed. Won't you come in? I'm Mr. Stewart.
1: Thank you.
0: You're answering in regard to...
1: Your position. You wrote me a letter.
0: Oh, yes, indeed. Won't you step in here, please?
1: Thank you.
0: Now, you sit there, I'll sit here. We'll get better acquainted. Put your suitcase down there, please. So. Now then, I'm afraid I didn't quite get your name.
1: Ray. Betty Ray. You wrote me.
0: Oh, yes, of course. I remember you distinctly. Now then, you have my letter to you just to sort of refresh my memory on the circumstances, don't you know?
1: Oh. Well, I'm sorry.
0: Eh?
1: I didn't bring it with me.
0: Oh. Well, then, suppose you tell me a little more about yourself and all that's happened. Mother and father see you off the train, I suppose?
1: Oh, no, sir. It's the way I wrote you, Mr. Stewart. I'm quite alone.
0: Oh, yes. Well, but, first, there's the matter of the surety bond. I wrote you about that, didn't I?
1: Yes. Yes, you did.
0: Ah, yes, I felt quite certain of that.
1: Mr. Stewart, I was wondering...
0: Yes?
1: Have you had many secretaries?
0: Why do you ask that?
1: I want to know.
0: Why do you ask that question?
1: And what happens to them after you hire them? Tell me, what happens to them?
0: Young woman, just who are you?
1: My name is Betty Malone.
0: Malone?
1: Betty Malone. My sister Ella came here a month ago about a job, and I want to know where she is. Do you hear me? I want to know where she is.
0: I don't think I quite know what you're talking about.
1: Why do you lie to me? Why do you lie to me? She was here. She was.
0: Oh, then what makes you so sure?
1: A letter. You wrote it. The first one. I waited a whole month, and then I came here. And as soon as I saw you, I thought something was wrong. And now I know there is. My sister Ella, where is she? You've got to tell me.
0: What if I tell you again that I don't know what you're talking about?
1: I'll go to the police. They'll make you tell the truth. I know she came here. I know she did. Why do you laugh? Why?
0: Because you're being a very foolish young lady. Very foolish indeed. There's no need to get excited. Of course your sister's here and very happy too.
1: She's here?
0: Yes, and very happy too.
1: So then take me to her. Please take me to her.
0: All right. No need to get excited. Of course I'll take you to her. I intended to all along. I was just having a little joke with you.
1: Is she all right? Is she all right?
0: Of course. Now then, come right along with me. Yes, you'll sleep right up here. Been with me for over a month.
1: Why didn't she write? Why didn't she tell me?
0: Now then, I down this hall, and you can ask her that for yourself.
1: This isn't a trick, is it?
0: My dear young lady, you have easily the most suspicious mind of anyone I've ever met. Why, I'm quite a helpless old man, and you always have recourse, as you put it, to the police. Here we are, right in this room. Now, go right in.
1: All right. Wait, it's locked.
0: Well, knock on the door, and she'll open it for you.
1: Ella? Ella, it's Betty. Let me in, darling, it's Betty.
0: What do you know?
1: Please, it's Betty, your sister Betty.
0: Well, now, she certainly is a tight sleeper.
1: But you can't be sleeping. Open the door. Please open the door.
0: All right. No reason to get excited.
1: Quickly, open the door, quickly. Ella, it's Betty.

0: Now then, my dear Betty, we understand each other clearly, don't we?
1: Fella. Dead.
0: Nothing like a complete understanding now, is there?
1: Fella. Dead.
0: Oh, it wasn't so difficult. I shut the door, sealed it, and nature took care of the rest.
1: Fella. Dead.
0: She died quite easily. Much easier than others.
1: Why?
0: You mean, why do I do it? It's a very simple explanation, young woman. This is my business. Yes, yes, my business. Some men make their fortunes in stocks, some bonds, some in business. And this is my business.
1: Why?
0: Why? Why? Why is any business conducted? Profit, my dear. And I've made quite an easy profit, oh yes, and a very safe one, too. Yes, and you're the very first to come wandering about looking for one of my customers. The first. And I assure you, the last. Oh, yes, 30 women have come in my front door.
1: Ella.
0: 31, including you and Ella. Come on along.
1: No.
0: I'll tell you all about them. You'll find it most instructive. Yes, indeed. Now, come.
1: Don't hold my arm.
0: But I must. These corridors, they twist and turn. Oh, yes, it's best I hold your arm. Get lost easily around this house. My most interesting house.
1: Where are you taking me?
0: Yes, there were 30 before you. Most interesting array. I used to read the want ads in small town papers, and then I'd write letters. Oh, most interesting letters. I needed a secretary, a housekeeper, nurse, excellent salary, unusual accommodation.
1: Oh, well, I knew this would happen.
0: Indeed. And they brought all their worldly belongings with them, generally in a suitcase. Little here, little there. Oh, why should it be most profitable? Now, in this room, for example...
1: No, don't open that door.
0: No, perhaps it would be better not to. The one in here came to be my housekeeper. Oh, let me see. How long ago was it? Oh, well, no matter. She came as a housekeeper, and after she went into a retirement in that room, I found in her suitcase such interesting bonds. Why, I tell you, my eyes fairly pop right in my head. Oh, yes. It's the uncertainty that makes my little business so very fascinating.
1: Killed 30 women.
0: Now, let's go down a little way now, down here. Don't make me pull you along.
1: Killed 30 women.
0: It wasn't difficult. Most women are such fools, anxious to believe what they want to believe.
1: They came here for life, and you gave them death.
0: Ah, you're the smart one. That's why I'm even bothering showing you my work. I never did the others. And showing you around won't do harm. You won't be talking long.
1: 30 women died.
0: Now, in this room. Oh, let me open it and show you.
1: No. No, don't make me look. No, please. No.
0: Oh, you see? There's no reason for excitement. Just an empty room. That's what she thought when she went in here. Then I pressed this button, so. And the floor flopped open as she stood on it, and down she went. Down, down, down. Guess into what? A pit of lime. Oh, yes, I tried out so many different ways of killing them. You wonder why they'll never find me out? Well, I'll tell you why. Because I'm much too smart for all of them. Oh, not perfect crimes. No, nothing infantile, but just cleverness in choosing the women I do my business with and an equal cleverness in doing away with them.
2: Yes, indeed.
0: Now then, what did I tell you? Oh, yes. Why, they'll never get me.
1: Ella, seeing you, it's done things in my head.
0: No corpus delicti. And if there is one, no evidence of violence. Ah, there, that's the secret.
1: Are you very frightened, sister?
0: Pearl of quick lime, there's no corpus delicti. For that, I can tell you. Not when you bury them in a slab of concrete. Yes, that's the secret.
1: I could only have been with you, little sister.
0: And now, this room, let me show it to you. I think this will be your room, my dear.
1: Oh, I'm frightened.
0: See the door? Airtight. Airtight, yes, indeed. I'll open it. The room. Amazing sight, isn't it? No doors, no windows.
1: I could have helped you, Ella.
0: Now, I'll shut you up inside the room, then I'll close the door and press this button here like this. You hear that, little one? You hear that? Pumping, pumping, pumping. And guess what is pumping?
1: Ella, Ella, my hair.
0: Air. You hear me? Pumping the air out of the room. Yes, that's clever, isn't it? You breathe, and soon there'll be nothing there to breathe, and then you'll die. And if the police do find your body, no mark of violence, nothing but asphyxiation. A most mysterious death, they'll say. In time, they'll decide it's all quite natural, embolism, heart attack. Oh, they'll think up a fancy name to clear their files. Yes, indeed, they always do.
1: It is right for him to live with it.
0: Now, first, off with the pump. Now, my dear, I think you'd better step inside quickly now so I can close the door and go about my other work. Quickly, I tell you.
1: No, wait.
0: Wait, wait for what?
1: I want to give you something.
0: What can you give me that doesn't belong to me already?
1: This.
0: Gun.
1: Get in there. Get in that room.
0: Gun. You had a gun in your purse all the time.
1: I promise. I brought it for the man who... Get Get in there.
0: No. What are you going to
1: do? Get in there, or I'll press the trigger. Get in there, I'll kill you.
0: No, don't.
1: Get
0: you. In. Don't. I'm an old harmless man. I was only fooling. I wouldn't hurt you for the world.
1: Revenge. It's right to revenge, isn't it, Ella? He said to press this button, Ella. The pump. It's running, Ella. Listen to it. It's killing him the way he killed you. It's right to revenge, isn't it, little sister? Right to revenge. Fight to revenge. Fight to revenge. Fight to revenge. Fight to revenge. Fight to revenge. Fight to revenge.
0: The air. It's going out. The air. Shut off that motor out there. You hear me? Shut off that motor. Pumping out the air. Pumping it out. The pipe. Air going out. I can't reach the pipe. Shut it off, you devil out there. Shut it off. It'll kill me. Kill me. It's getting thin already. Shut it off. I'll give you anything you want. Shut off that pump. I can't die. I won't die. I'll tear the walls down. Let me out of here. Air. I've got to live here. Let me out. Let me out. My ear. Can't hear. Drums breaking. Blood in my mouth. My eyes. No air. Breathing. Air. Give me air. Less of air.
2: Revenge. Yes, listen to it, Captain.
1: Revenge.
2: Over and over again.
1: Revenge.
2: Such a young and pretty girl.
1: Revenge.
2: What could have driven her out of her mind crazy like that?
1: Revenge.
2: What, I ask you?
1: Revenge.
3: Mr. Obler, and I suppose they all died happily ever after.
4: You put things so sweetly, Mr. Mike. The dark corners of the human mind are the deepest dark, I believe, of anything in the universe. Speaking of darkness, how would you like to turn back the pages of that nebulous stuff known as time to the Sakhalin of Tsarist Russia?
3: You mean right now, Mr. Obler?
4: You know the answer to that as well as I do, Frank. It's always after you've had your say for iron IGs.
3: Remember, friends, if you're deficient in vitamin B1 and iron, if that's why you're so under par in weight and strength and energy, then get ironized yeast tablets right away. Now, of course, a rundown condition may be due to other causes. If in doubt, see your doctor. But if you're simply short vitamin B1 and iron, remember, ironized yeast has been so successful in such cases that it's sold on this no-risk, money-back basis. If you don't begin to eat better, to look and feel much stronger, peppier, and more alive, the cost of the first bottle will be refunded to you in full by ironized yeast, Box IY, Rahway, New Jersey. Now, what is this about Sakhalin? Isn't that the Russian island up above Japan?
4: Yes, but our story concerns itself only about the Sakhalin, or Sakhalin, which was used as an execution ground, and it was a sort of a macabre education ground, and a devil's island against the enemies of the Tsar. It's a strange story of man's inhumanity to man in one of the strangest places this world has ever known. But be with us again, as usual, next week.
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1: You wouldn't be a railroader, would you? I was pretty sure you wasn't. Well, I can usually tell a rail a mile away, but... Well, you look kind of as if you might have been one time or something. Oh, it's a compliment. Got to be a mighty good man to be a railroader. Not as good as you used to have to be, of course, but it's still a man-sized job. Me? Sure, once I was. In my time, you could pretty near always tell a railroader. Know how? Well, sir, if he had a thumb or a couple of fingers missing, you could tell he was a brakeman. One of them old-time coupling pins, you know? Or a three-fingered brakeman. And if you seen a fellow with one leg, you was pretty certain he's a railroader. Yeah, because there wasn't so many wars and automobiles and things like that to cut a fellow's leg off then. Pretty near always, he left it on a railroad track somewhere. Sure, that's how I lost mine. Yeah. Lost it a long time ago. Long time ago, that was, see? Phil Connors, my name. Pleased to meet you. I'm getting on the chief at 1201. First time I ever been on one of them streamliners. First time I ever rode behind a diesel engine, too. We're going to California. Yeah, meet my girl. I ain't seen her in 42 years. She married another party, and then he passed away last May, and she got to writing to me. So I'm going to go see her. Got rid of a lot of my pride in 42 years. Yeah, sure have. Pride? Oh. Well, I wasn't going to let her marry a fella with one leg, see? She bawled and boo-hooed about it, but I was a young fool and I went away and left her. Ah. Look at all them years wasted. Now, I got some good years left, don't you fool yourself. Even if I have got only one leg. I guess you might say I lost it in a railroad accident. Then again, you might not. That was part of the reason why I ran away and left Addie, you see. When I lost my leg, people thought I had bats in my belfry. Yeah, I don't suppose you chew the back of it, do you? I'm trying to rake myself of the habit before I see Addie. She was always to set against it, you see. But I got a couple of days before I get to California, and I guess one more left. She won't hurt me. Don't have cuspidors in depots anymore, it seems to me. Oh, well, an old time char don't spit much anyhow. I wasn't rightly a railroader, you see. I mean, I pounded brass. Hmm? A telegrapher, a brass pounder. I was working on this little branch line down South Sea, working a night trick at this little bitty town where there's this lumber mill. 40, 50 people, practically all of them in the mill. But when the mill shut down, ain't nobody much in the town. The day operator, he was Addie's brother. Ham Dorsey, his name was. They had a little house in town, and I roomed there. So I got to know Addie Dorsey. And I tell you, these here deserted little towns. You ever been in one? Good gosh, at night all there is hooty owls and squirrels. Jumping up and down on the roof and hooting. Raising a racket so you think nobody could sleep. Bet you can sleep all right. This night trick was a peach. Only had one train through after 11 o'clock. A waif rate to come through any time between 11:30 and 1:30. Depending on how many cars they had to set off down the line. Had to do their own switching on this here line. Only had five locomotives, old-fashioned 240s, looked like come out of the ark. Well, after I got used to the hooty owls and the other animals, I found I could get me quite a bit of shut-eye after this way freight come through. Never was much traffic on the wire. Sometimes I'd sit and talk with some of the other operators a while. We never had much to talk about, so I'd sit and read a while and drowse off to sleep. Put my head right down alongside the sounder. The minute I'd hear McCall, I'd be wide awake. Yeah, a lot of old brass pounders can do that. You can set off a giant firecracker alongside their ear, and they won't turn a hair. But leave their own call come through, and they're on the ball like that. Well, then after I'd been on a job a couple of months, Addie Dorsey, she got into the habit of coming past and bringing me a bucket of coffee along about 9 o'clock. And we'd sit and talk. Oh, there is a cuspidor. Me and Addie, we were sitting there this one night in the summertime. It was kind of hot and sultry. The hooty owls and the squirrels had got discouraged and gone to bed or something. You couldn't hear a sound anyplace. We were just sitting there at the edge of the light that come from the drop light over the table, talking, kind of quiet.
2: Feels like a storm coming up.
1: Yeah. You could stand some rain, I guess.
2: That's so.
1: Oh, excuse me, Addie.
2: Hope it isn't the company.
1: Oh, didn't get much sleep today. Catch me a little after the way freight pulls through. Hope he's halfway on time tonight.
2: He never is.
1: He sure ain't.
2: Don't you ever get tired of this kind of job, Phil?
1: I sure do.
2: I should think you would.
1: It's awful monotonous.
2: It isn't good for you.
1: What I'd like to get... I'd like to do is get me a job with one of the telegraph companies. I know a fellow down in Orleans. Frank Gibbons, his name is. His sign is JB. He's only been working for Postal 8 months, and he gets $96 a month.
2: Good.
1: Wears a stiff collar every day, lives on the fat of the land. 2 years ago, he was just a common brass pounder like me.
2: I think it'd make you ashamed of yourself.
1: Oh, I got plenty of time.
2: Nobody's got plenty of time.
1: Huh? Wait a minute. Oh, that's just Jim Nolan down the road side and talking to the dispatcher. What were you saying about time?
2: Said nobody's got plenty of time.
1: How's that?
2: Well, you can't ever tell what's going to happen. You know, the best laid plans are mice and men.
1: Yeah, I suppose so.
2: Hate to see you wasting your time in a place like this.
1: Do?
2: Certainly do. Bad enough my brother Ham, but he's 44 years old, and he's always going to be an old batch. But you...
1: I'm not going to be any old batch.
2: And you're not going to find many girls that'll marry you, unless you're making a decent salary.
1: Would you marry me if I was making money, Addie?
2: Why, of course.
1: You would?
2: If you was making $96 a month, I'd marry in a minute, Phil Connors. If you're to ask me.
1: Well, I'd be darned.
2: Well, you see.
1: You know, I might do just that, Addie. Would you like living in New Orleans or Peoria or someplace like that?
2: I've seen pictures of New Orleans.
1: I know a fella in Peoria, dispatcher for the Big Four. That's a nice town.
2: I'd like to go out west.
1: Well, maybe I could find a job out there. They say it's a common country.
2: Don't know how it is for raising a family, though. My heavens. Is that thunder?
1: I thought I seen lightning.
2: Oh, I gotta get home before the storm.
1: Oh, it ain't here yet.
2: Well, I better go.
1: Oh, no, wait a little.
2: Why?
1: Keep the company. Talk.
2: Oh, I don't want to get caught in a storm.
1: Well, maybe it'll blow over.
2: Well, I'll wait a few minutes.
1: Sure, sit down. Have another cup of coffee.
2: No, thanks. Did you see that lightning?
1: Pretty, wasn't it?
2: Well, it scares me.
1: Well, Seth, so you can't see out the window. Over here.
2: Well, I better go.
1: No, stay.
2: Well, real comfortable here, ain't it?
1: Turn your chair around, Annie. Like that, you see? Now you can't see the light. You bet.
2: Listen, fine. Phil, I gotta go before the storm hits.
1: Sure. Eddie, you were saying something about raising a family.
2: Now, we're not married yet.
1: I know.
2: Like as not, we won't be. You probably got another girl somewhere.
1: No, I haven't.
2: You sure you ain't?
1: Well, you're the first girl I ever seen that I'd want to marry, Eddie.
2: Are you popping the question, Phil?
1: I popped it a while ago. You said yes.
2: If you get a good job.
1: Get a good job, Eddie.
2: Well, then.
1: What'd you do, if I was to ask you for a kiss?
2: Expect I'd give it to you. Seeing we're engaged. Phil, we'll be so happy.
1: We sure will, honey.
2: Oh, Phil, you devil, you.
1: What's the matter?
2: It's raining.
1: Why, sure, it's been raining for 5 minutes.
2: Oh, you did that a purpose.
1: Well, I didn't make it rain.
2: Yeah, but you made me turn away from the window so as I couldn't see it rain.
1: Well, I want you to stay here a while.
2: I got a notion to go right home in the rain anyhow.
1: Oh, no.
2: Oh, my gracious, it's just pouring.
1: Well, you'll have to stay here a while now.
2: I could kill you.
1: Oh, come on. It ain't so unpleasant as all that, is it?
2: Well, could be worse, I suppose. Dear, this storm will probably last all night.
1: Well, hardly ever does.
2: Oh, hand me some coffee. Might as well make the best of it.
1: Sure. Coffee's cold, I'm afraid.
2: Oh, I don't mind.
1: Put sugar in it. How big a family was you figuring on us having?
2: Not a very big one. Big families are awfully expensive to raise. Two boys, maybe, and three girls?
1: I wouldn't mind that.
2: What? Well, it's only 10 o'clock. Can't be the way break, can it?
1: Oh, I never heard of them being that early. Wait, I'll go look.
2: You got a green light for him?
1: Sure, practically always got a green light.
2: You see him?
1: It's raining awful hard. Yeah, there's his headlight.
2: Well, if it's that freight and they're going to stop you, I'm going to run. I don't want that crew to...
1: Oh, ain't him. And he ain't going to stop whoever he is. Why, he's really highballing. I can see his green markers.
2: Well, who could it be?
1: Well, I don't know, but I'm going to find out. Let's go outside.
2: Well, hurry up.
1: Hey, look at that engine. Well, that's a 6.8 wheeler.
2: Well, what about it?
1: Well, he ain't got any of them on this line.
2: You suppose he could have got lost or something?
1: I don't know, but he sure got the Johnson bar over in the corner hole. He better ease up time he gets to that curve at Reno Hill.
2: That's the funniest thing I ever heard of.
1: Me too. Look at that booger roll. Well, he must be making 50 miles an hour. If he ain't careful... I noticed, I noticed. Run and get your brother quick, Eddie. He's left the iron.
3: So, I quick run inside and got the dispatcher and told him about this here train and the way he piled up. And all he said was... What train? Here he didn't know no more about it than I did, so I ran outside and set the board red against the way freight so as he wouldn't pile up on top of this here wild train. I got me a lantern, and I run down the track like a bat out of the bad place. And Eddie, she was waking up her brother and the rest of the people in town. The rain was coming down fit to kill. Well, sir, you know what? I run pretty near a mile down the track. That train wasn't 500 feet away from the depot when he left the iron. But I looked high and low, and there wasn't a sign of nothing. Not hiding her hair, that train. Now, what do you think of that? Well, Eddie and her brother sure roused up the town, and a couple of fellas got out a hand car, and... They pumped it all the way down to the next flagstop. They couldn't find hiding her hair, but neither.
1: And the wires was jumping. Everybody from the master mechanic down to the section bosses was asking questions. And if you think I didn't have a great time answering them, man. Well, you see, I couldn't call in Addie for a witness. Well, how would that look? You know, oh, she wanted to get me out of the sandy I got myself into, and her brother Ham said she should, too, but yeah, I wouldn't leave her do it. Well, I got off with a warning. I had a good reputation for soberness, you see, so everybody finally agreed I had a nightmare or something, and they jumped up and down on me for falling asleep. Then I took a lot of kidding from the other operators along the line. Got pretty doggone tired of it, too. Well, Ham and me, we had a lot of discussion about it, and Ham, he said it probably was a ghost train. Said he'd heard about ghost trains before. Like President Lincoln's funeral train that they see every once in a while, running along slow in the night, all draped in black and the bell tolling like a church bell. Ever heard of that? Well, you ask old-time railroaders sometime. Well, one thing was, Addie never come around to the depot nights anymore. But we talked a lot.
2: Don't you see, Phil? This is the best time for you to get out of here now and go somewhere else and get a job.
1: I don't see it, Addie.
2: Well, everybody's making jokes now about you.
1: It ain't no joke to me, Addie.
2: I know, Phil. Didn't I see it with my own eyes?
1: Well, sure, but...
2: But what?
1: Well, I ain't gonna leave here till I find out what this thing was.
2: Oh, Phil.
1: Listen, Addie. A thing like this can follow a man all his life. Well, I'd go asking for a job with Postal or Western Union or somebody. First thing, they'd look me up and people would tell them about this and... Well, where'd I be? No, sir, I want to stay here and find out about this here ghost train or whatever it was.
2: But how are you going to find out, Phil?
1: I don't know. I keep looking.
2: Phil, don't you love me?
1: Huh? Sure.
2: But then won't you please...
1: Honey, I got to figure this out my own way. I'll never have a good enough job to marry you if I have this... ghost train thing hanging over me all my life?
2: Well, what are you going to do?
1: Well, I got it kind of doped out. I figure this here was some kind of unlawful thing. What, I don't know, but there's something queer about it.
2: You don't believe it was a ghost?
1: Ain't no such thing.
2: Well, we heard a crash.
1: Did we?
2: Huh?
1: Mightn't that have been a extra loud thunder crash?
2: My goodness, Phil, I never thought of that.
1: You see?
2: Phil, I bet you...
1: You see?
2: But what?
1: Well, I got it in my mind that somebody's in cahoots with somebody else on this streak of rust here. And whoever it is would be glad to see me get out of here.
2: Goodness, Phil.
1: So I'm not going to go, see? They'll pull this trick again. And I'm going to be ready for them.
2: How?
1: I'm going to set a red board against them. You know, hoghead in the world, crook or no crook, could run through a red signal.
2: And then what?
1: Then I got me a .38 revolver, and I'm going to see what's going on. Then maybe I'll get me a reward. So that's how I...

0: 38, and I went outside. And that big 6'8"-wheeler eased right up alongside of me. And the only light there was from the headlight up ahead, the little green marker lights on the engine, and the red from the semaphore. So I just stood there, waiting. And nothing happened. Nobody said nothing for the longest time. And then a great big fellow was standing right there by my side. He surprised me, so I dropped the revolver. He just laughed.
1: Where did you stop this, boy?
0: I sure did.
1: Well, that's fine.
0: Who are you?
1: Listen, boy, we gotta get going.
0: And I was kicking around the cinders for my revolver, but I couldn't find it. He said again.
1: Listen, boy, we gotta get going.
0: What do you mean, we?
1: You and me.
0: Oh, no, you don't, mister.
1: Sure, boy. I gotta get me a fireman.
0: What are you talking about?
1: Give me a green light, boy, and climb aboard.
0: I won't do it.
1: Oh, sure you will.
0: And sure enough, I did. I don't know how or why I've done it, but I turned around, I set the board clear, and the light was green again. And I felt myself taking hold of the grab irons, and I climbed up into the cab. I hit the deck. The engineer, he says,
1: grab a shovel, boy. Get to work. We're going to roll.
0: And I felt something like a kind of song going through my head. And he leans over and he says,
1: what's your name, boy?
0: And I told him,
2: Bill Connors.
0: And I said,
2: what's yours, mister?
0: And he laughed and he said,
1: why, my name's Jones, boy. Casey Jones.
3: He said to the fireman, boy, you better jump, 'cause there's two big locomotives that are gonna to bump.
0: Sure. They bumped all right. I didn't jump in time. And Eddie found me there on the right away, with my leg cut off. There wasn't hide nor hair or any train wreck or anything. Just nothing. Hand me my crutches, would you?

0: You have listened to Quiet, Please, which is written and directed by Willis Cooper. The man who spoke to you was Ernest Chappell.
1: And Addie was Ann Seymour. The engineer was Gus Gordon. And the singer was Bill Huggins. Original music for Quiet, Please is composed and played by Albert Berman. Now, for a word about next week's Quiet, Please, here is our writer-director, Willis Cooper.
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3: It's too slick, Dayton.
4: Yeah. It's so smart it don't make sense.
5: Look, boys, if the old timers knew I was here with you, I wouldn't be around very long, would I?
3: Probably not.
5: All right. Isn't that proof enough that I put my life in your hands if I didn't mean every word I said?
4: Maybe. You could be the finger man, too.
5: I ain't never fingered anybody in my life. I'm willing to start now. If you want to play it my way, that is.
3: Play it your way. How does it come out your way?
5: It comes out very simply. Play it my way, and the old mob goes.
3: Say that again, Dayton.
5: Play it my way, and the old mob goes.

0: In the interest of good citizenship and law enforcement, we present Crime Does Not Pay, based on the famous Metro-Goldwyn-Mayer series of short subjects. In just a moment, you will hear The Old Mob Goes, starring Ian Keith. Now, Crime Does Not Pay, starring Ian Keith as Charles Chuck Dayton in The Old Mob Goes. There's a law in the jungle, a law which says that when the leader grows old, his power will be assumed by youth. But no leader, be he lion, tiger, gorilla, or what have you, steps down willingly or gracefully. The young must fight for power, and death must vacate the throne before it can be reoccupied. This is jungle law, applicable not merely in the green depths of Africa, but in the steel and concrete jungles of big cities, where man is the beast of prey, and where knife and bullet take the place of fang and claw. Now it happened that the older men, Mike Roswell, Joe Westbrook, and to some extent Chuck Dayton, ruled the jungle. There were younger men, too, younger with growing strength, and their power was being felt.
1: Somebody's cutting in someplace.
2: That's ridiculous on the face of it, Mike. Nobody dead.
1: Okay, so how do you account for it? Look at the balance sheets, bookies, numbers, the machines, everything. Way off of last year.
2: Hard times. Ain't got the dough for an axe that they used to.
1: I don't believe it. The dopes always have a two-spot or at least four bits for a triad policy.
3: Maybe somebody is cutting in, Joe.
1: What? Another county heard from. Let him talk, Joe. Go on, Chuck. Who's cutting in?
3: The kids. The gutter snipes who used to panhandle nickels from us 10, 12 years ago. They're big boys now, Mike.
1: You know anything about this?
3: I got eyes. I can see.
2: So what? So why did you have the brains to put together what you saw?
3: The night we hijacked that load of firewater on Route 6.
2: Yeah, I know. That's why you cut in with us today instead of peddling paper someplace.
1: Hey there, Joe. Chuck's been useful.
3: Oh, thanks, Mike. You want to hear what I think?
1: Why not?
3: I think we ought to make a deal. Carve up the city. Make territories. Give the kids their share.
2: Mike, you going to listen to this dream stuff?
1: I thought that's what he was going to say.
2: I'll get it.
1: Hello, Chuck. Forget it. We took this town over years ago. Nobody's getting us into a deal. We don't have to deal with anybody. We're on top. They do like we sell your routes.
3: Okay. You want to think it's that way? It's your funeral.
2: We got company.
1: Well, so we have. What do you want, Sanders?
4: Take it easy, Roswell. This is a friendly call.
1: You're doing the talking.
4: I know.
2: What do you mean by that, crack?
4: Some of us got together. We want some territory. We'd like to have it without trouble.
2: You want trouble, you'll get it.
4: At what you say, Roswell?
1: Could be. We don't go for deals, Sanders.
4: And you, Dayton, might think different.
3: But I can't say different.
4: Why not? You're a big shot, too, aren't you, Dayton?
2: Not as big as he'd like to think he is.
3: I'll do my own talking, Joe.
2: Yeah, but will you say anything?
3: Mike, I've been trying to make you...
1: Is that what you want to deal with these punks we watch grow up? Not me, Chuck.
4: That's settle it. Looks that way. Okay. You've been warned.
2: Warned, are we? I ought to warm the seat of your pants with a razor strap. Now go on, beat it back to your mama.
1: You hide the man, Sanders. Beat it, no deals.
4: That's the way you want it? That's the way you'll get it.
3: I still think you ought to deal with him, Mike.
2: Shut up, Chuck. Your mouth keeps going like an old lady's across a back fence.
3: That's the way you want it. That's the way you'll get it.
5: Hey, Larry, we got company.
4: I'm busy.
5: Oh, no, you're not, fella. This is important company, I think. One of the handlebars.
4: Which one?
5: Charlie Dayton.
4: Well, what do you know? But not so important. Not after the way I saw Rosswell and Westbrook treat him yesterday. Bring him in.
5: Check.
6: Okay, Jason, come on in. Thank you very much.
4: Sit down, Dayton.
6: Again, thank you.
4: What's on your mind?
6: I think Mike and Joe are about through.
4: Where does that leave you?
6: In the same kind of cement overcoat they'll be wearing. Unless...
4: Unless what?
6: Unless I have a deal.
4: It seems, Dayton, you've surprised Milt. He doesn't surprise easy.
6: It's in the cards, Sanders. The old timers are on the way out. It's just a question of which way it happens. Quick and easy, or a long, slow fight that everybody loses.
4: And you want to be on the winning side.
6: I intend to be.
4: How?
6: I'm on the inside. One man inside can unlock a lot of doors.
4: And the price?
6: We'll make a deal. And I'm the only way you'll get to work from the inside.
4: It's too slick, Dayton.
5: Yeah. It's so smart it don't make sense.
6: Look, boys, if the old-timers knew I was here with you, I wouldn't be around very long, would I?
4: Probably not.
6: All right. Now, isn't that proof enough? Would I put my life in your hands if I didn't mean every word I say?
5: Maybe. You could be the finger man, too.
6: I never fingered anybody in my life. I'm willing to start now if you want to play it my way, that is.
4: Play it your way. How does it come out? Your way.
6: It comes out very simply. Play it my way, and the old mob goes.
4: Say that again, Dayton.
6: Play it my way, and the old mob goes.
4: Milt?
5: We better talk this over. Private.
4: Check. Okay, Dayton. Where can I reach you?
6: Stinson 5094, private number. Ask for me. Don't identify yourself. Somebody might be around. I'll wait for your call. And not too long now. If you don't want my services, somebody else will. Want to know what the boys are calling us, Mike?
1: Nothing complimentary.
6: I'll bet on that. The handlebars.
1: The what? Bicycles or motorcycles?
6: Mustaches.
1: I don't get it. Haven't worn a big mustache since I was as young as they are.
6: Handlebar mustaches, turn of the century, out of date. How do you get it?
1: So what?
6: So plenty. We're now classed with the old mafia, the Five Points gangs in New York, with everything that's passe. And in this business, what's passe is as good as dead.
1: You know anything, Chuck?
6: Know anything? I've been trying to tell you that if we don't deal, we're through.
1: Same old tune, same old lyric. Forget it.
6: You've got to listen. Look, stop a minute and think.
1: Yeah, stop, look, and listen. You heard any rumors?
6: No. Nothing more than day before yesterday.
1: When that cheap little punk Sanders was here? Forget it, Chuck. You're making a dope of yourself again.
6: Again?
1: Ha! Yes.
6: Okay. When you wind up in the river, remember I warned you.
1: Same. Yeah?
7: Chuck Dayton.
1: Who's calling him?
7: This is Private.
1: Okay, okay. For you, Chuck. Private. Male or female?
6: With Chucky boy, strictly male. What dame give him a tumble?
4: Hello?
7: Chuck?
4: Yeah.
7: Larry Sanders.
4: Well?
7: That Westbrook who answered.
4: Right. Make it quick.
7: We've thought over your proposition. We'll buy.
4: I thought you would. When?
7: Can you come over now?
4: Quarter of an hour.
7: We'll be waiting.
4: Mike, you won't change your mind.
1: I don't change, Chuck. Not my mind, my methods, or anything else.
6: All right. That settles it.
1: Gone someplace?
6: Maybe. Can't tell you.
1: Are you nuts? Your hat's on, you're heading for the door, and you can't tell if you're heading someplace.
6: Have it your own way, Joe. So I don't know where I'm going. But I have a hunch I'll live longer this way.
1: Live longer? Then who, Chucky boy?
6: Then you.
4: One question, Peyton, before we get to work. Why?
6: You wouldn't understand, Sanders. You're not old enough.
4: Oh, I'm too young. Milt here is too young to know.
6: No, not old enough to know.
5: Cut it, Dave. Answer the question.
6: 30 years ago, Mike, Joe, and I were your age. We ran the city. We had our ways. We grew older. Mike and Joe used me. Took a big share for themselves. Well, I had enough. It didn't bother me. But they forgot the way we'd planned in the old days. The heads got too big for them. They made a joke out of me. Oh, forget it. Now, let's go to work.
4: So you're sore at them.
5: And I blame you. They kicked you around, huh?
6: Forget it.
4: Let's work. Okay, let's work. You're throwing your pals to the dogs, but let's work.
6: That's what they did to me. In another way, long ago. Now it's my turn.
4: What's the pitch?
6: How? You heard of the association?
4: Yeah.
5: Sure, we heard.
6: You know that if you touch anybody in the association, the whole outfit declares war.
4: We know that, ancient history.
6: War like that, nobody can win. Both sides lose so much, any gang can move in.
5: So what can you do about it?
6: We can wipe them all out in one night. If they're all gone, nobody'd be around to fight us.
4: That makes sense. How?
6: Use your horsemen. You got private wires into every big city in the country. I'll give you the names and the hangouts of the whole association. Set a date and a time. I've been in most of the places. I know what'll be best, most effective. Gun, chopper, pineapple. But we've got to get them all.
4: Except you.
6: Except me. I told Joe I had a hunch I'd live longer than he will.
4: No?
5: Bigger than anything we've tried yet.
6: Afraid of it, boys?
4: You've done it, Chuck. It'll take organization, but it'll work. Like you said the other day, the old mob goes.
0: In just a moment, Crime Does Not Pay will continue with The Old Mob Goes. Now we continue with Crime Does Not Pay, starring Ian Keefe as Charles Chuck Dayton in The Old Mob Goes. The plans went forward. The wires hung. The locations were scouted. The instructions went out. Pistol here, hand grenade there, the car roaring through the night in another place, the ribald, deadly chatter of a machine gun spelling finish. To each case, its particular weapon, its particular strategy. Chuck guided his young associates. They liked him. They felt his outlook was modern, up to date. But all the activity was bound to generate a few leaks. A word here, an overheard sentence there. And leaks created interest in quarters far from the hangouts of the handlebars or even of the youngsters.
8: You busy, Horn?
9: The usual reports, Lieutenant. Stolen car on the east side. Dame lost a bracelet, thought it was stolen. We found it.
8: Sometimes I wonder what we're running here. Detective squad or a lost and found department?
9: Just about the same. Something on your mind, Lieutenant?
8: The streets are nervous. The pool rooms are jumpy. Something's cooking.
9: Yeah, another Pearl Harbor.
8: That's possible. The old-timers are going downgrade. The young punks are coming up. That could be war.
9: Maybe you need a vacation, Lieutenant.
8: Maybe. Yeah, I know. It would look swell on a report to the inspector. Sir, the pool rooms are jumpy.
9: Why not? A good cop knows about things like that.
8: Yeah, he knows, but he doesn't talk about them on paper or outside the squad room. When you've been on the cops as long as I have, you can feel things like this in your bones.
9: Yeah. Woody Tenner, little stoolie who hangs out around Roswell's joint. Remember, he said the other day that Chuck Dayton hadn't been there in a week.
8: Dayton could be away for a while.
9: Well, Woody didn't say that. He would have if Dayton was away.
8: Now, you see what I mean? Why?
9: Who knows? What can we do about it?
8: Could be Dayton had a fight with Roswell at last.
9: At last?
8: Yeah, there's been trouble brewing there for a long time. Joe Westbrook got potted one night a long time ago in a joint on 3rd.
9: Uh-huh.
8: Talked too much and too loud till his woman dragged him out.
6: All about how he and Mike Roswell pushed Dayton around and Dayton just took it.
9: Any of those three ever do a stretch?
6: Westbrook went up for a short rap 12, 15 years ago.
9: Mm.
6: Roswell and Dayton have been picked up any number of times. Never could make anything stick. We tried. How we tried.
9: We'll get them.
6: Or they'll get each other.
9: Which came first, the chicken or the egg?
6: I'd like to be first.
9: What can we do about it? Ask for a double detail?
6: We could cruise a squad car occasionally. On our own, maybe.
9: And trust the luck?
6: Horn, you don't trust luck. You give it a push in the right direction.
9: Like cruising a squad car?
6: Like cruising a squad car. Jacob, will you, Chuck?
10: Sure, Larry.
6: Yeah?
11: Bill speaking.
6: What'd you find out?
11: Chuck?
6: Yeah. What'd you find out?
11: Detroit, New York, Chicago, all set. Just waiting on the date. They say your info was perfect.
6: I expect it would be. Anything else?
11: Where's he, Chuck?
6: They know anything?
11: No, but something's leaking someplace.
6: Don't worry about it. Come in.
11: Jack.
4: That Milt?
6: Yeah. Detroit, Chicago, New York, all checked in.
4: Good enough. Now what, Chuck?
6: Date and time.
4: Milt coming back?
6: He's on his way. Want to wait for him?
4: Yeah, we could do it and tell him when he gets here.
6: Larry.
4: Yeah?
6: That's what Mike and Joe used to do to me. Decide and then tell me about it.
4: So what?
6: So I'm here with you.
4: Ah, I get it. You do think of everything.
6: Experience is a good teacher, son, if you're smart enough to learn.
4: Okay. We wait for Milt.
6: I wonder now. Heard anything about the cops doing any extra snooping?
4: Not a word. Why?
6: Milt says the runners are getting edgy. It's always a sign the grapevine's buzzing. Some smart cop maybe picked up an idea.
4: Yeah, since when are cops smart?
6: Since long before you were born. You got to start from that idea when you're planning anything, son. Yeah, tell you a secret. I always figured that way, and that's how I stayed out of jail. Oh, well, we can relax till Milt gets here. Hey, you know something, kid? I'm enjoying this. I always like surprise parties ever since I was knee-high to the proverbial grasshopper.

0: for me, huh, Chuck? See how easy it is to open a car?
1: Nice car. Lots of speed.
0: You'll say that again. That wasn't too tough. Enter the chariot, Mr. Dayton.
1: I don't mind if I do. Company's coming.
0: Step down. This car's parked for the night. There's no sense letting some nosy character start wondering about two guys sitting in a parked car at 3 a.m.
1: Check.
0: Okay. It's the ignition while I was down there on the floor.
1: You've got this routine down pat, no?
0: I ought to. I've been doing it since I met my first girl. She wouldn't date me after the first time unless I had a car. Had one for every date after that. And all different.
1: Where is she now?
0: State prison for women. Her skirt got caught in the door one of them with a cop and a bicycle chasing her. She never talked to him.
1: Good girl.
0: Smart. All set. Rides nice, don't it? You know, I often wonder, why do people buy cars when it's so easy to have them just for the sake of them? Yeah, this one's nice and heavy.
1: Yeah. Change the plates and it'll be perfect. I prefer a heavy car for killings. That's the last one?
2: The last. Lost a lot of trouble.
1: Well, I'll number off a gun and maybe you'll save a lot of trouble.
2: Yeah. I read someplace that cops got a new machine. It finds the numbers even after they're filed off. Something about shadows left in the metal when they put the number on in the first place.
1: It must take a little time to get the gun to the machine and figure out the answer.
2: Sure.
1: Okay. Well, that's time for a getaway, just in case we got to ditch the guns. You know, you stand the cops at the beginning of a trail without making them work for it.
2: Finished?
1: That's a pretty weapon, that chopper.
2: Yeah.
1: The new magazines look a lot better than the old round drums of the Tommy.
2: Lighter. Better to handle.
1: I wonder what Joe and Michael think of it when they see it front end, too.
2: What's so funny, Milk?
0: I'm just thinking. The same time, all over the country. Quite a racket, coast to coast. It's a big noise.
2: That's stick to your driver.
1: Let him alone, Larry. He's relaxed. That's good. You're not. That's not so good.
2: Don't worry about me. Best man with a chopper in the state. Yeah, what's keeping him so long?
1: They'll be out in a minute. It's their routine, son. They got to reach us every Wednesday night. Spaghetti, red ink, out by 9.
2: Pull it. Nah, it's not them.
1: They'll be along. In gear, Milk?
0: In gear, my foot way down on the clutch. We'll be moving before their bodies hit the sidewalk.
2: It's them. Give me that chopper. Hey, what the? You're going crazy. Come back here. Chop, you fool. Do it. Put it.
3: And still, I want you to know who's giving it to you. Me, Chuck. The guy you kicked around for 20 years.
2: Hold it, Milk. Let go. You see Joe's face? He's the most surprised dead man in the world.
4: There's a car around the corner and off the hurry.
2: Chuck, what are you trying to do?
4: I stay. I can't hold it. My arm's going bad.
2: Let me out.
1: No. Stay inside. Good cover. No sense hitting the street.
2: Oh, it hurts. It hurts.
5: Come out of that car, you old police.
2: Cops. We fired at cops.
5: Come on out. Oh, we're coming in after you.
3: Hey, Papa. Keep out that grass.
5: Cover me, Owen. I'm going after him.
2: All right, Chuck. Get him one more. Don't matter.
1: Bloody gun. Give me your automatic.
2: Shoulder holster.
5: Had enough in there? One more?
3: I got the kick. Now you'll have to come in and take me.
5: Owen, cover me, I said.
3: Okay. Oh, my eyes. I can't see. Can't see.
5: Oh. Got him, Lieutenant.
2: Well, I shoot.
1: All over, Pete. It's Chuck Dayton.
3: Yeah.
1: Chuck Dayton. Mike Roswell and Joe Westbrook. Back there on the sidewalk. Where I put them.
5: You put them.
1: Those two, yes. Others, association. All dead by now. Other cities. Same time. I owe that. Kids take over now. All the handlebars. Done.
2: The other cities.
6: Get that on a teletype, General. Beat it to headquarters.
7: For your side, Lieutenant.
6: I'll wait for the meat wagon here. Get going. Handle this right, we'll clean out the whole gang.
8: Days off, doesn't it, Horn? That feeling a good cop gets in his bones. So he goes touring in his squad car.

0: as Chuck Dayton in The Old Mob Goes. We'll be back with you in just a moment. Now here in person is Ian Keith.
1: You may say that up to the moment when Chuck Dayton turned on his friends, they led a pretty easy life. But did they? No one who lives with a fear of death lives easily. No one whose daily life is based on the power of a gun lives easily. And the threat, as Chuck proved, came as much from within their group as from without. Then came Chuck's own turn. An event which grew as much from the constant awareness of a good policeman as from the fact that the lieutenant's car happened to turn a certain corner at a certain moment. And that's the way it always works, inevitably. Somewhere, sometime, the slip is made. The end comes with deadly swiftness. No matter how one looks at it, crime does not pay.
0: Thank you, Mr. Keith. Pay is written by Ira Marion and directed by Mark B. Lowe, with music composed and conducted by John Garth. Technical advisor is Burton B. Turpin. The events, characters, and names used in the story you've just heard are fictitious. Any similarity is purely coincidental. This is Bob Williams speaking.

0: 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It's all vegetable. It's digestible.
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2: Let's Rewind brings you Basil Rathbone and Nigel Bruce in the new adventures of Sherlock Holmes. The Petri family, the family that took time to bring you good wine, invite you to listen to Dr. Watson tell about an exciting adventure he shared with his old friend, that master detective, Sherlock Holmes. And I've got something to talk about, too. Now that the poultry shortage is over and you can get chicken again, you ought to treat yourself to the best meal in the world. Fried chicken, southern style, accompanied by a chilled glass of Petri California Sauterne. Me, oh my, is that something. You know, Petri Sauterne is a wonderful mealtime wine. It's a white wine, the color of pale, pale gold. And Petri Sauterne is delicate in flavor, sort of subtle and kind of intriguing. Well, just wait till you taste it. You'll really love it with that fried chicken. Well, I'll tell you something else. It's wonderful with fish. If you haven't tried fish or any kind of seafood, together with Petri Sauterne, well, I hate to say this, but you don't know, folks. You just don't know. So how about finding out? Just pick up a bottle of Petri Sauterne on your way home tomorrow. It's a Petri wine, so you know it's good. And now let's see if our old friend Dr. Watson's expected. He's out on the patio. Dr. Watson?
3: Sit out here this evening, my boy.
2: Oh, swell idea, Doctor. It certainly is a beautiful night.
3: It certainly is. Draw up a chair and make yourself comfortable. That's it. You care for some of my tobacco?
2: I think I'll stick to the cigarette, thanks. Well, Doctor, all ready for tonight's adventure?
3: Yes, Mr. Bartell, I'm all ready. And a strange story it was. A very strange story.
2: How did it begin? Stormy December night in 1900 with the rain pelting against the Baker Street windows. Or perhaps with you and the great Sherlock Holmes rattling along in a cab beside the foggy waterfront chasing some desperate criminal.
3: You're quite a good storyteller yourself, Mr. Bartell. No. The adventure I'm going to tell you took place many, many thousands of miles afield from our Baker Street headquarters. To be exact, in the Indian city of Parbatipur, about 200 miles north of Calcutta.
2: It must have been a mighty important case that made you both travel that far.
3: It certainly was, my boy, yes. It was an answer in the summer of 1894, I remember, that Holmes received an urgent summons from the Maharaja of Parbatipur. After 5 weeks at sea, we reached Calcutta. A few days later, found ourselves on the veranda of our hotel in Parbatipur. As we sat there talking to the Maharaja's brother, Rabat Singh, we could hear the faint throb of native drums and the haunting wail of an Indian lute coming from the bazaar.
4: And so, gentlemen, I thought that before I took you over to my brother's palace, I would tell you something of the problems that beset him.
5: An excellent idea, Mr. Singh.
3: Yes, indeed, sir, particularly as you've just told us your brother, the Maharaja, is not in the best of health.
4: Just so, Dr. Watson. Interviews try him, and in any case, his command of the English language is not so extensive as mine.
5: And now, sir, the problem, if you please.
4: As to the exact problem, Mr. Holmes, I am not completely informed. My dear brother has not seen fit to confide his entire troubles even to me. In fact, until your arrival yesterday, I did not even know that you had been sent for. But I can tell you that his worries are centered on the safety of the white elephant of Parbatipur.
3: White elephant?
4: But possibly you are not aware that white elephants actually do exist.
5: Oh, yes, though I understand that they're extremely rare.
4: Oh, extremely, Mr.
5: Am I right in thinking that in the East the white elephant is considered sacred?
4: Quite right.
5: Thank you, sir.
4: Well, in 1750, the first white elephant was presented to my great-great-grandfather, and with it came a legend. The legend that the Maharaja's rule would be happy, healthy, and successful only as long as the elephant flourished. If the animal were to die, then the rain would come to an end, and the Maharaja was doomed to a sudden death.
5: Mr. Singh, who is responsible for the origin of this legend?
4: Oh, a good and wise man who traveled from the mountains beyond Nepal. He it was who brought the first elephant to my great-great-grandfather.
3: And how has the legend worked out in actual practice, sir?
4: Its prophecies have come frighteningly true, Dr. Watson. The first elephant was killed by his mahout, his own keeper, after my illustrious ancestor had dismissed the man for incompetence. A week later, my great-great-grandfather was himself killed in a native uprising. And so it has gone on, gentlemen, since then.
3: Amazing, amazing.
4: When the elephants have died, and they have always died, the Maharaja of Vaputipur has died a violent death soon after. And as each new Maharaja has succeeded to the title, the wise man from the beyond the mountains has appeared, and with him, a new sacred white elephant. The last appeared 4 years ago when my brother inherited the title.
3: But it can't still be the same man, sir.
4: Why not, Doctor?
3: I mean to say, that'll make him a couple of hundred years old.
4: A trifle less, I fancy, Doctor.
3: Really, my dear sir, it seems to me your story's the wrong way around. Men don't live to such an age, whereas elephants are noted for their length of life.
5: That's true, Watson, but apparently not the sacred white ones at Parbatipur. Mr. Singh, in the event that your brother's death, who would become the Maharaja?
4: I should, Mr. Holmes. Oh, I can see what you are thinking, sir. The next in line to succeed to the title would have an excellent motive for wishing animal death.
5: Well, the logic is inescapable. The thought had no personal implications, I assure you.
3: Well, I'm very anxious to see this fabulous animal.
4: The sacred white elephant is never seen except at the yearly festival that celebrates another anniversary of the Maharaja's rule.
5: So the animal is only seen once a year, eh?
4: Yes, Mr. Holmes.
5: And when is the next anniversary, may I ask?
4: In 2 weeks' time.
3: Oh, our arrival seems to have coincided very nicely with the ceremony.
5: Yes, Watson, a fact that I'm sure is not coincidental. Well, Mr. Singh, I'm very glad that you told us the legend of the sacred white elephant, and now I suggest that you take us to the palace. I'm most anxious to make the Maharaja...

0: This is the council chamber, gentlemen. If you will wait here a moment, I will go and see if my brother is well enough to receive you.
1: Here, sir.
2: My soul, Holmes, I'm not easily impressed. This palace is absolutely staggering in its magnificence.
1: Yes, it does rather take one's breath away, doesn't it?
2: It does.
1: This floor is of the finest marble, and unless I'm much mistaken, that magnificent rug is a genuine Baccara.
0: Yes, by Jove, it is.
2: I can swear that the staircase we mounted a moment ago had railings of solid gold.
1: You did, old chap.
2: It
1: is a country of paradoxes. But opulence beyond the dreams of Midas swept shoulders with the direst poverty.
2: And yet, looking at a palace like this, it's not hard to see why India is called the brightest jewel in the diadem of the British Empire. But, what's that?
1: That is an elephant trumpeting.
2: Oh, yes, of course. Suppose it's the sacred white one?
1: Undoubtedly. He will recall the Maharaja's brother told us it's the only one at the palace.
2: Cheers. It's an odd sound.
1: Yes, a very comforting one. The animal seems to be in the best of health.
3: Who waits in the Maharaja's council
2: room? You gave me a start. You come in.
1: And my friend and I are waiting for an audience with His Highness.
3: No one can hold audience with the Maharaja. Please to leave.
2: Now look here, my good fellow.
1: Watch me.
2: Please to leave.
1: We've traveled 4,000 miles to see the Maharaja, sir. At his request. In any case, his brother is with him now arranging an audience.
3: I am Mada, Maharaja's physician and chief counselor. And I tell you, you cannot hold audience today.
1: And I tell you that I haven't the slightest intention of leaving the palace without seeing him.
3: You defy authority of mother? Laila!
4: Azur?
3: Sahib Roke, late out.
1: Now, I warn you that if I have an incident...
2: Oh, I'm glad you're back, Mr. Singh. This fellow told us that we couldn't see your brother.
1: And furthermore, he seems to labor under the misapprehension that he can have us thrown bodily out of the palace.
3: Mother,
0: you do not understand. These are the gentlemen my brother wishes to see... From England, he has sent for them.
3: It was against my counsel they were summoned. No good will come of this.
0: Follow me, gentlemen. My brother, the Maharaja, will see you now. But please do not stay with him too long. He is far from well.

0: Mr. Sherlock Holmes, Dr. Watson, I'm so happy you have arrived here safely. It was great imposition to ask you to travel so far.
1: Not at all, sir. I only hope we can prove of material assistance to you.
2: Ranji?
0: Yes, Rabat?
2: I wish you would permit Dr. Watson to examine you.
3: I just would have to suggest myself, sir. In fact, I brought my medical bag along just in case.
0: Mara would not approve. Mara not believe in oxidative medicine.
2: I do not trust Mara. I do not think he wishes you to get well. Please, Ranji, let the doctor examine you.
0: Very well. But you not tell now, Mara.
3: And now, what seems to be the trouble, Your Highness?
0: My eyes. They torture me. Night and day, they torture me.
3: Yes, I notice they seem very inflamed. Now, let me take a look at them. Yes. Now, open them a little wider, please.
0: I saw burn night and day. Night, they burn.
3: Oh, it's distinctly reddened. However, this isn't anything very, very serious, sir. But your suffering problem is a case of what we call conjunctivitis.
0: What you do relieve pain, Doctor? Oh,
3: some eye drops will give you relief in no time, sir. I have some here in my bag.
0: Oh, thank you. Thank you. Perhaps medicine will help.
3: Yes, I'm sure it will, sir. Here you are, this small bottle and an eyedropper. This is an eyedropper. Just put a few drops in the corner of each eye, and I'm sure that you'll get some relief in no time at all.
0: Thank you, Dr. Watson.
2: You think there is nothing seriously wrong, Doctor? Mother gave it as his opinion that my brother's eyesight was in serious danger.
3: Pardon my saying so, I think it more likely that my medical knowledge exceeds his. I can assure you there's nothing seriously the matter with your brother's eyes, sir.
0: I'm happy you say so. Now you will please excuse me while I take medication and rest a little. We discuss my problems later. Quarters already prepared for you in touch. You do not mind, Mr. Holmes?
1: Not at all, sir. Though in the interim, I should like to employ my time to the full by inspecting your sacred white elephant.
0: No, that I cannot allow. I must talk to you first.
1: I think, sir, you will do well to give me permission to see the animal. I already have my suspicions as to your reason for bringing me here, and it will be best if I'm completely informed when we have our discussion.
0: Very well. Can do no harm. Here, take ring. Show ring to Sucro. He's keeper of animal. Sucro will let you into elephant house when he sees ring.
1: Thank you, sir. And please rest comfortably. I'm sure that your worries are nearly at an end. Come on, Watson.

0: Well, they told us this was the Elephant House. Why in thunder doesn't the keeper open the door?
1: I imagine because his mind is preoccupied with music. Knock again, old fellow, will you? Uh-huh. You heard us that time.
0: Yeah, about time. We must be knocking here for 5 or 6 minutes.
2: Alarm, sir. Here, man.
1: Tada hati technikovsky.
2: Tum dekni ne sekta.
1: Sekta. Maharaja side. Kumko asti mafitio.
2: Both answers out. Either out.
0: Sir Holmes, the Maharaja's wing certainly seemed to do the trick. He didn't want to let us in until you showed it to him, did he?
1: Faithful servant, our friend Sukro.
3: Here, come to hide.
1: Here.
3: Hati, back here.
1: Back here.
3: That's enough. Nigel, the eye, sir.
0: What's up, Holmes?
1: A white elephant has disappeared, Watson.
0: Disappeared? That's ridiculous. Elephants don't just disappear.
3: Here, Kari, sir.
1: Maharaja Sad Kiboro.
3: Kari,
1: Umkiboro.
3: What else, sir? What else?
0: Where's he going?
1: I told him to go to the Maharaja, give him the news. But he was to tell it to no one else.
0: But Holmes, this is ridiculous. We heard the animal trumpeting here less than half an hour ago. How can an elephant be spirited away in that amount of time?
1: And that's what we have to find out, my dear fellow. I have often put the Indian rope trick. Now we have a first-hand opportunity of solving a new mystery, the problem of the disappearing elephant.
0: Holmes, it is possible. We spent half an hour searching this elephant house. After all, an elephant isn't exactly insignificant. I doubt if you're going to find it under those boards in the corner over there.
1: True, Watson, but nonetheless, there are interesting clues to observe.
0: Clues? What clues?
1: Come over here, old chap.
0: Bloodstains. Ed Scott, you're not suggesting that's elephant's blood?
1: It's hard to say, though I would venture the opinion that it would require the blood of several human corpses to produce an equivalent of blood. In any case, you will notice that the stains are dried and old.
0: Hello? That must be the elephant keeper back from the palace.
1: Dr. Watson. His mother. The Maharaja's physician.
4: Mr. Holmes. Dr. Watson. At once you must come back to the palace.
1: What wrong, sir?
4: This is the Maharaja. Dead. He comes to.
0: Dead? Great heavens.
1: Exactly what happened?
4: Sukro, keeper of the elephant, came to the Maharaja. He said he had a most important message to deliver.
1: He had. I told him to deliver it. Then what happened?
4: A few moments later, I heard cries. I went to the Maharaja's room and found him in delirium. He was saying about the elephant having disappeared, his brother, and I tried to give comfort to him, but we could do nothing. His breathing became more and more labored. Finally, it stopped altogether.
1: So the doom of Thambodipur is fulfilled once again. The elephant is gone and the Maharaja's reign is ended. Come on. We must go to the palace.
0: Yes, I must examine the body at once.
1: You are certain it was a natural death, Mr. Mara?
4: Positive, Mr.
1: No symptoms of poisoning, for example?
4: Mr. Holmes, I have read some of your sensational stories in which obscure deaths are attributed to a subtle oriental poison unknown to Western science. I can assure you that if the Maharaja has been poisoned, it has been caused by no poison known to me.
0: When did he last eat?
4: Over 8 hours ago.
0: Well, possibly died of shock, Holmes. Shock and hysteria. When he knew that the elephant had vanished.
1: Yes, it's possible, but it's murder just the same.
4: Murder? Why do you say that, Mr. Holmes?
1: Because whoever caused the elephant to disappear did it with the deliberate intention of ending the Maharaja's reign. A diabolical plot, and one that I intend to overcome before this day is out.
5: Dr. Watson's story will continue in just a second, so all I'm going to say is, if you like a swell red wine with your dinner, well, then you should know about Petri California Burgundy. Petri Burgundy is a rich, hearty red wine that's just wonderful with hamburger and beef stew and pot roast and chops and, well, just about any meat or meat dish you can think of. And, of course, if you can get hold of a steak or a prime rib, well, then you've just got to serve that with Petri Burgundy. Petri Burgundy is a swell mealtime wine. The best friend a good meal ever has. No kidding. And now back to tonight's new Sherlock Holmes adventure, The Case of the Vanishing Elephant. Tell me, Doctor, did you examine the Maharaja's body?
0: Yes, of course I did, Mr. Bartell. Holmes was convinced that the Maharaja had been murdered, but I could find no trace of foul play. After my examination, I joined Holmes in our quarters, and I gave him my opinion.
1: How about Andy?
0: Looks like natural death to me, Holmes.
1: No cases of poison?
0: None that I could see. course, it's hard to be certain without an autopsy.
1: Did you suggest one?
0: Yes, but the new Maharaja won't hear of it. It's against their religion, apparently.
1: Yes, I was afraid of that. Meantime, I've been conducting a cross-examination of some of the palace servants.
0: Oh? What do you find out?
1: Principally that all of them heard the elephant trumpeting this morning.
0: Did anyone suggest how the animal might have been smuggled out to the palace grounds?
1: They insisted that such a feat would be impossible without their knowledge.
0: Well, what's our next move, Holmes?
1: To interrogate the one person who I'm sure can give us the true story of the elephant's disappearance. It's Keeper. Remember, we haven't seen him since he took the message to the palace. I suggest we return to the elephant house and have a persuasive

0: This must be the house. It's only one that's near the elephant pen. Ransacker-looking place, isn't it?
1: Extremely. Tuco! Tuco!
0: Don't tell me that he's vanished, too. This is just to get on my nerves.
1: Tuco! I think under the circumstances, we'll take the liberty of entering.
0: Tuco! Look, Holmes. Look on the floor.
1: We're too late.
0: Good Lord. What a horrible sight. His throat's been cut.
1: Obviously, another murder. He knew the secret of the vanishing elephant. Let's have a look around. The crow was quite a musician. Look at this weird assortment of instruments. Nick Newt.
0: We heard him playing that today as we approached the elephant house.
1: What's this?
0: Looks like a sort of giant megaphone.
1: A musical instrument of some kind. Observe the mouthpiece here. Let's see what kind of noise it makes.
0: Great. Cut. The instrument sounds exactly like an elephant trumpeting.
1: Of course. Thumbs, Carl, why didn't I get this before? Come on, Watson, back to the palace as fast as your legs can carry you. The mystery is solved.
2: You say you have solved the problem of the missing elephant, Mr.
1: Yes,
2: Holmes?
1: Sir. And also the cause of your brother's death and Sucro's murder.
2: Indeed. That is very important news. Won't you both sit down, please?
0: Thank you, sir.
2: Please proceed, Mr. Holmes.
1: Thank you. At first, the elephant did not vanish today. The beast must have died natural death months ago. All that happened today was that I discovered its absence.
2: Are you suggesting that my brother knew the beast was dead?
1: I am, sir. He was afraid to publish the news. He knew that his rule would fall into a state of chaos if the fact were known. You yourself, sir, have told us how strong is the native belief in this legend.
0: Oh, how did he dispose of the elephant?
1: Unobtrusively, over a period of time, the bloodstains in the elephant house would indicate that the animal had been cut.

0: country's people. The festival would have been held in 2 weeks' time, I think you told us, sir. I imagine that he wanted me to devise a method of smuggling a new white elephant into the palace grounds before that time.
1: Tell me, Mr. Sherlock Holmes, why did my brother die today?
0: Because he was murdered. Just as Sucro was murdered later.
1: Murdered? How, Holmes?
0: Oh, very ingeniously. By poison, but not as you might expect by any subtle eastern poison. No, one of the most recent of western poisons was used. A poison unknown to Oriental science. Delirium, followed by a strangulated breathing, is highly typical of the newly discovered poison, hyoscyamine.
1: He hadn't eaten for 8 hours.
0: True, Watson, but you see, this hyoscyamine was administered to an eyedropper.
1: Good heavens,
0: The poison penetrates with unusual ease through the membranes of the eyes, if you will recall.
1: Yes, you're right, but Joe, it does. Must have been that physician fellow, whatever his name is.
0: No, my dear chap. This has been a case of confusions. Let's do a little clear thinking now, shall we? You see, we were deceived by the apparent sequence of events. We discovered the elephant missing and thought that fact had caused the Maharaja's death.
1: Whereas his murder was quite a separate matter. The poison must have been placed in the eye drops while we were in the elephant house.
0: Precisely, dear chap. And when the murderer saw how the problem of the missing elephant confused us, he killed its unfortunate keeper to prevent us from learning the truth. Yes, you're strangely silent, Mr. Singh.
1: Am I, Mr. Holmes? I am fascinated by your flow of unassailable logic. Of course, you realize that I am now the Maharaja, the King of Kings, an absolute ruler with all power, including that of the police. Do you care to denounce the murderer to me?
0: Oh, come, sir. It's time the buttons come off our foils. I'm well aware that you studied medicine at the University of Edinburgh. That the motive, the opportunity, and the knowledge to kill your brother. The murder of Sucro was probably performed by an underling.
1: Great Scott, what a shock! You are a clever man, Mr. Holmes. A very clever man.
0: Clever enough to realize that an absolute ruler, a ruler with all powers, including that of the police, is not apt to denounce himself.
1: Again, your logic is unassailable. Goodbye, gentlemen. I trust your voyage home will be as pleasant.
0: I warn you, sir, that I shall make a full report of my findings of this case to the British Commissioner of the State.
1: Why should he prove more effectual than the great Sherlock Holmes? Goodbye, gentlemen, and a bon voyage.
2: Look, the murderer makes my blood boil to think that he can't be brought to justice.
0: He can, and he will be. Civilized laws of the Occident cannot be enforced here, then we must fight him with his own weapons.
2: What do you mean, Holmes?
0: That we have a farewell talk with Mr. Mara, the dead Maharaja's physician, friend, and counselor.

0: This is a terrible story you have told me, Mr. Holmes. My brother Drura murdered by his own brother. And yet, he cannot be made to account for his crimes.
1: He can be, sir, if you will help Mr. Holmes.
0: Of course I will. What can I do?
2: Try and obtain the eye drops before they're destroyed, will you? Have them analyzed by Western scientists and forward the reports to me in London. I'll take the necessary action.
0: I will try to do that, Mr. Holmes. But if I fail, there is one other way I can avenge my master's death. In a few weeks, the new Maharaja will be enthroned. Ah.
2: I understand you, sir. The wise man from beyond the mountains of Nepal will bring a new white elephant. Perhaps an elephant that will not live very long.
0: You understand me perfectly, Mr. Holmes. I can promise you that the elephant will die in a very short time. And with it, the new Maharaja, my master, shall be avenged.

0: That was quite a story, Doctor. Quite a story. And tell me, what did happen to the next white elephant of Carpentry Port?
1: By an extraordinary coincidence, it died the day after New Maharaja's enthronement. And that scoundrel was himself killed in an uprising that occurred just a few days later.
0: You know something? I think I could be very happy as an Indian Maharaja.
1: Oh,
0: mm-hmm. Beautiful palace, beautiful women, beautiful jewels.

0: And every year on my birthday, the natives would give me my weight in gold.
1: You know, I could learn to like that. That is, if I tried.
2: Yes, and every week you'd speak your subject over the radio and tell them all about Petri wine.
0: Oh, now, wait a minute, Doctor. I don't always talk about Petri wine.
2: That's right. You don't always talk about Petri wine. You've got to speak sometime.
0: All right, go on. Kid me about it. But Petri wine is worth talking about. After all, what other wine has the tradition behind it that Petri wine has? Don't forget, the Petri family has been making Petri wine for generations. Since way back before there were electric lights and telephones and things like that. They've been making Petri wine since the 1800s. And handing down from father to son, every bit of valuable knowledge and experience. There's no doubt about it. The Petri family really knows how to turn luscious grapes into wonderful wine. That's why you can't go wrong with a Petri wine. Petri took time to bring you good wine. Well, Doctor, how's about giving us a clue to next week's story?
2: Now, next week, Mr. Bartell, I'm going to tell you an adventure in which I'm afraid I didn't exactly cover myself with glory, as we say. But I think you'll find the story an exciting one, my boy, because it's composed of equal parts of romance, of international intrigue, and of sudden death.
0: Tonight's Sherlock Holmes adventure is written by Dennis Green and Anthony Boucher and is based on an incident in the Sir Arthur Conan Doyle story, The Engineer's Thumb. Mr. Rathbone appears through the courtesy of Metro-Goldwyn-Mayer and Mr. Bruce through the courtesy of Universal Pictures, where they are now starring in the Sherlock Holmes series. The Petri Wine Company of San Francisco, California, invites you to tune in again next week, same time, same station. This is Harry Bartell saying goodnight to the Petri family. Sherlock Holmes comes to you from our Hollywood studios. This is the Mutual Broadcasting System.
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0: From Hollywood, the Mutual Broadcasting System, in cooperation with Family Theater, brings you Vanessa Brown and Dan O'Herlihy in Heaven Is Like That. And now, to introduce the drama, here is your host, James Gleason.
1: Thank you, Tony Lofano. Just a word first about Family Theater's purpose. Family Theater seeks to promote in this world of ours the growth of family prayer, believing that by all prayer, but especially by prayer in family groups, that we can form our wills to the most powerful force in time and eternity, the wondrous will of God. And now to our drama, Heaven Is Like That, starring Vanessa Brown and Dan O'Herlihy.

0: is London. At his flat in the smart West End district, Christopher Lane is giving a party. As they always do, Christopher's guests are enjoying themselves immensely. As for Christopher himself...
1: Chris?
2: Yes, Myra?
1: Let's get married.
2: Married?
1: Yes, you remember. People keep doing it. Why not you and I?
2: Myra, darling, are you feeling well?
1: Why, I most certainly am. Chris, we like each other. I'm 32 and going nowhere. You're 35 and going in the same direction. Why shouldn't we try going together?
2: Myra, the suggestion is most flattering, but I... Well, suppose we think it over.
1: Now, Chris, you're wonderful. You're the most self-contained man I know. Yet, the truth is, you're still rarely a romanticist.
2: Am I? Rarely?
1: I think so.
3: Mr. Lane, sir.
2: Yes, Wilson?
3: I beg your pardon, sir, but it's Dr. Rogers.
2: Rogers, ask him in.
3: I took the liberty, sir, but he says he must speak to you privately.
2: Well, I can't do that. I have guests.
3: He said it was most important, sir.
2: Oh, well. Excuse me, all of you. Rogers, old man.
4: Hello, Chris. I've been trying to see you for days. I thought you were going to ring me up the morning after I examined you.
2: Well, I'm sorry, Doctor, but there was no rush about it. I only bought the insurance in the first place because Freddie Tillman needs the business. You know, he and
4: Chris,
2: I...
4: Chris, I'm serious. I've got to talk to you.
2: All right. What's the trouble?
4: Chris, in many ways, the medical profession has made great strides. You might even say that we've accomplished miracles. In others...
2: Yes.
4: We failed. Well, thus far, that is. There are certain diseases that we've been unable to conquer. And one of them is a very rare blood condition called leukemia.
2: Yes, I've heard of it.
4: Well, then you've undoubtedly heard, too, that at least certain cases are incurable.
2: Yes, I think I knew that. I read... Wait a moment.
4: You're not trying to say that...
2: But I...
4: That's just what I am trying to say, Elton.
2: I don't believe it. I'm as well as you are.
4: Yes, I'd have said so too, but it so happens that blood tests don't lie. I'm sorry, Chris. Believe me.
2: Leukemia. And there's nothing to be done.
4: Naturally, we'll try treatment, but...
2: How long?
4: I want the truth. No? A year at most. Possibly even less.
2: A year at most. A drink, Dr. Rogers?
4: No. No, Chris, no. And you shouldn't either. In your condition, alcohol is most dangerous. It might even hasten...
2: Well, why not? Here, I give you a toast.
4: Chris...
2: A little out of season, but still fitting. Very fitting, Dr. Rogers. I give you a happy new year.

0: go. I said another double.
1: Here you are, sir.
0: Thank you.
1: Wrong. It just stands them like old leaders.
0: Here, your money.
1: But wait, sir, your change. How do you like that?
2: I likes it, Amy. I likes it.
1: Now, what are you up to, David?
2: Nothing at all, Amy. Nothing at all. But did you see that wallet on him? Jerry, lad, come on with me.

0: still not clear. You say you found me in the street?
1: About 2 hours ago. There was no one else to help you, and I couldn't leave you just lying there, so I brought you where I live.
0: Well, how'd you get me here?
1: You came too, enough to walk with me helping you.
0: Who are you?
1: My name's Eileen, sir.
0: Oh. What sort of work do you do?
1: I'm in service. I was downstairs maid to Mrs. Gammer for 2 years until she died last autumn. That's where I got this.
0: Oh, silver teapot. It's lovely, Eileen. Mrs. Gammer gave it to you?
1: Heavens no, not her. I left it on the fire one day and one leg melted off. See, it's just taped on now. She was frightfully angry, took full payment for my wages. So now it's my personal private treasure in a way. It's all I've got, that is.
0: Well, I should say it was a treasure. Beautiful one, Eileen.
1: Of course, I'll first have to have it mended for him. To make his tea, I mean.
0: Him? Now, don't tell me you have a husband.
1: Oh, not yet. But when I get one, I will, of course, someday. Do I look like a girl who wouldn't get an husband?
0: Oh, no, not at all. I'm sure you'll get the very best of possible husbands. And, I think I...
1: Oh, you going?
0: Yes, I believe I can manage now. And you've been more than kind. I'd like to show my appreciation by leaving...
1: What is it?
0: A minor matter, young lady. But I'll trouble you for my wallet.
1: I don't know what you're talking about.
0: Oh, come now, I won't be unreasonable. I'll pay you for your time, anyway. But we'll say no more about it, huh?
1: Who's talking about pay? You were in trouble and I helped you.
0: And incidentally helped yourself. There were £50 in my wallet when I left home last night.
1: Cool. £50? But you... Oh, that's what they were doing.
0: Who?
1: When I was coming up to you, I saw some men beside you, but they disappeared into the fog.
0: And my money with them, huh?
1: Oh, I'm sorry. Believe me, I am. Perhaps if I'd come sooner. What's funny?
0: It's absurd, but I believe you. There's every reason in the world for me to think you're lying, but... Well, I know somehow that you're not.
1: Then you know what's true. I never lie.
0: Eileen... Will you answer me one question?
1: I'll try.
0: What would you do if you had only 1 year to live?
1: I'd pray.
0: And after that?
1: Oh, I don't know. I never thought. Oh, I guess I'd try to decide just who to give the teapot to.
0: That's really all you think about? But what about yourself? What about filling those last months with all the pleasure you could find?
1: Good heavens, you don't know much, do you?
0: Oh, don't I?
1: Who ever heard of finding any happiness by going looking for it?
0: But one could find it in giving things away?
1: Of course. It's taking things from others that's hard. But giving things, that's easy.
0: Is it? Eileen, suppose you had, well, let's say £1,000 to give away instead of a silver teapot.
1: You might as well say 20,000.
0: All right, I will say 20,000. You see... I do have just a year to live.
1: Oh, it's not true.
0: I just found out myself tonight.
1: But are you sure? Might be a mistake.
0: Oh, it's true enough. And because it's true, well, I'm interested in what you say. Now, suppose I were to spend my last year the way you'd spend it in my place. Do you think that you could help me?
1: Help you? You mean help you to give money away?
0: Just that.
1: Are you sure you're sober now?
0: Yes, quite sober.
1: And you ain't crazy? It's hard to tell these days.
0: And I'm not crazy.
1: Then why would you be doing it?
0: Well, I'm not quite sure, Eileen. Maybe it's because my year is suddenly, well, very precious to me. I prefer to have it filled with happiness. I've already tried other recipes for that, and they never worked. Perhaps yours will.
1: Oh, I'm sure it will.
0: Well, then.
1: If you're positive you mean it, I'll take your offer. And I suppose I should say thank you, sir.
0: No, Eileen. If anyone should say thank you tonight, I have an idea I'm the one.

0: Well, here's the first installment. Go on, take it, Eileen.
1: £1,000? Actually, £1,000 in my own hands.
0: I suppose you've already figured how to dispose of it.
1: Oh, yes, I have. It's 400 to Mrs. Davis, 300 for Emilio, 300
0: Oh, never mind the details. I'm leaving that to you.
1: Well, I'll bring receipts. It should be done by 4 o'clock.
0: Good, then I'll meet you at my flat.
1: Oh, but I couldn't do that.
0: No.
1: Wouldn't hardly be proper, sir.
0: Oh, well, at your place then, huh?
1: That's not much better.
0: I see. Well, where can you suggest, considering all the proprieties, I mean?
1: There's always a public park. Hyde Park, for instance, near Marble Arch.
0: All right, Hyde Park near Marble Arch it is, at 4 o'clock.
1: Very good, sir.
0: And look, my name is Christopher. Christopher Lane.
1: Yes, Mr. Lane.
0: Christopher?
1: Yes, Mr. Christopher.
0: You win. Goodbye, Eileen. Till 4 o'clock.

0: Yes?
1: Would you be Mr. Christopher Lane, sir?
0: Yes, I'm Christopher Lane.
1: Well, a girl told me to give you this.
0: Thank you. Oh.
1: I say, sir. Have I been fetching all that money without even knowing it?
0: Yes, £1,000. Listen, son, where was the girl when she gave this to you?
1: The Mrs. Varney's rooming house in Burberry Street. She was near to crying, sir.
0: Here, take this for your trouble.
1: Oh, I say, £1 note. Thank you, sir.
0: Taxi! Taxi!

0: You shouldn't have come, Mr. Christopher. I sent you back the money.
1: Yes, and I think I know why. Your friends wouldn't take the money you were so anxious to give them, huh?
0: How did you know? Oh, Mr. Christopher, I don't understand. Mrs. Davis was all of a sudden angry when I offered it. She said whatever gave me the idea, she would take charity. Emilio's father said I must have stolen the money. How can you laugh? I've ruined everything.
1: Well, we've just overlooked one thing. The pride of the very poor. It's infinitely stronger than the pride of the very rich. But even that is hardly an insurmountable barrier to our plan.
0: What can we do if people won't take help when it's offered them?
1: Well, perhaps we can masquerade it a little. We can make it look like Providence. And there's no one so poor it still doesn't believe in Providence.
0: How do you mean?
1: Well, now, suppose you leave that part of it to me.
0: Very well, Mr. Christopher.
1: Look, couldn't you call me just plain Chris?
0: Oh, no, sir. It would hardly be proper with my being in service and you a gentleman.
1: Eileen, do you know that you're an anachronism?
0: Oh, I hope not, sir. Is it something one gets over?
1: In your case, I doubt it very much. But you will go through with our bargain now.
0: I don't think I could stand it.
1: Stand what?
0: Well, you know how it is when you're around someone you like a good deal. Even just working with them. You sometimes get attached to them. In a respectful sort of way, I mean.
1: And you're afraid you'd get attached to me?
0: I couldn't help it. And then to see you day after day, just waiting. Knowing in my heart that someday you're... Well, I just couldn't.
1: You mean it's my dying you're afraid of?
0: Not just dying, but after. If we just knew what was beyond, it might be different.
1: But I do know. Because I know, I'm not afraid.
0: You really know? Tell me what it's like.
1: Like? Eileen, when in all your life were you the happiest?
0: In all my life? Oh, I guess it was the spring Mrs. Gammer took a country house. In Devonshire it was.
1: Yes, I know Devonshire.
0: Oh, do you now? Then you must know what I mean. The soft green rolling hills and the valleys in between with primroses and daffodils in bloom. And the house, almost like it was painted against the sky.
1: Well, Eileen, it's very much like that.
0: You mean after?
1: Yes. You see, most people never realize that, well, that heaven is really our greatest hopes come true. Complete happiness. So, surely that's no place for either of us to be afraid of, is it?
0: It would seem foolish.
1: Of course it would. And now let's get to work.
0: All right. Here's the list of people I made out.
1: We'll take them one at a time. Now, first of all, there's Mrs. Davis. Mrs. Davis, I'm here to represent the firm of Lane, Morgrave, and Swithin. It appears that a certain sum of money has been bequeathed to you. The sum is £397.09. Now, if you'll please sign this receipt for our files. And I want this boy, Emilio, to have the very best of teachers, Sir Shard. Now, for a consideration of, well, let's say, £500, could you inform Emilio's father that you decided to make the boy your protege? But the law firm I represent feels your shop is worth £4,000, Mr. Rockett. And it's only right that a man of your years should retire in comfort. I know it's old furniture, Mrs. Higgins, but I'm interested in purchasing antiques. And if you'll accept payment now... Before I finished, Mrs. Higgins had convinced herself that every kitchen chair was a priceless collector's item.
0: Mr. Christopher, you found the strangest ways to get rid of money.
1: Well, what's our total now? Do you have the figure?
0: Oh, I was just checking them. By your bequests, purchases, and miscellaneous means... We've given out a total of £15,465.
1: Not bad for 8 months' work, is it, Eileen?
0: Not bad at all, sir.
1: That's nearly £2,000 a month, just as we planned it.
0: I know.
1: Yeah, why are you so depressed today? And how many times have I told you to buy a new dress?
0: But I have, sir. Each time you told me.
1: Well, then each new one must look just like the old one.
0: Each new one is just like the old one.
1: But that's absurd. Now, what about your hair? You've never fixed it right.
0: Oh, I couldn't fluff it any more than this, sir.
1: Come here, Eileen.
0: Yes, Mr. Christopher.
1: Don't you realize that the Lord made you beautiful because he wanted you that way?
0: Did he, sir?
1: Now, tomorrow, I want your hair done properly. Do you understand? That's an order.
0: I'll try.
1: And you'll also try to walk properly. I know. Hand me that book.
0: This one?
1: Yes, now. Hold it there on top of your head.
0: Like this?
1: Yep. Now walk across the room and keep your back straight. Go on.
0: No.
1: No.
0: It just happens, Mr. Christopher, that I saw that in the cinema, too.
1: In the cinema?
0: Yes, Pygmalion.
1: Oh.
0: If you have the idea of making a lady out of me, you're wasting time.
1: Eileen, listen to me. For months now, I've wanted to tell you something.
0: Mr. Christopher, we have work to do. Hadn't we better get back to it?
1: Yeah. All right, Eileen. You know, you're either a very wise girl or a foolish one. I wish I was sure myself.

0: Hello, Dr. Rogers.
1: Hello, Chris.
0: Doctor, what do you know of Dr. Anton Marx?
1: Marx? Oh, yes, I've met him. He's just come here from Vienna.
0: Yes, and there was a report in the paper this morning that he has a cure for leukemia. An operation.
1: Yes, I know about that, Chris.
0: You know?
1: Mm-hmm. I decided not to tell you.
0: Why?
1: But Marx has a theory, and nothing more. The operation he proposes has never been performed. Of course, any patient submitting to it would be serving science, I suppose, even if only by proving the theory false. It might well be of tremendous benefit to humanity, but as to the patient surviving the operation...
0: Uh-huh. What chance would he have?
1: 1 in 500.
0: And in my case, without the operation, how long have I?
1: Well, I can't be positive. You've altered things considerably by the life you're living now. If you'd gone on as you were, you wouldn't be on your feet today. You may have another 6 months, Chris.
0: I see. Well, I'll take my 6 months, and Dr. Marx can find someone else for his experiment.

0: Good evening.
1: Well, you did wear another dress.
0: You said I had to. What's happening? You said you had special plans this evening.
1: Eileen, come here. Look.
0: A dinner party. But there's only two places.
1: For us? Have you forgotten what night this is?
0: What night?
1: An anniversary, Eileen. It was a year ago tonight that you discovered me on Burberry Street.
0: A year? But I thought...
1: So did I. But I saw Dr. Rogers again today, and for my good behavior, it seems I get time on.
0: Oh, I'm glad.
1: So am I. There's another reason for tonight. I wanted to give you this.
0: What is it?
1: A deed, Eileen. A deed to a farm in Devonshire. Green rolling hills with flowers in the valley and just one house that looks painted against the sky.
0: You didn't.
1: Well, why should I give it to everyone else? But not to the one person who taught me the real joy of giving.
0: Oh, Mr. Christopher.
1: Eileen, will you go there with me? For whatever time is left. I want to ask you to...
0: I can't. You mustn't ask me.
1: I want you to marry me, Eileen.
0: And who am I to marry you?
1: You're the girl I love. The girl who loves me.
0: I'm going away. Our work's done, our agreement's ended, so I'll just say goodbye, Mr. Christopher.
1: Eileen, you can't have understood. I love you.
0: Please let me go. And forgive me if I can't stay for the party, but I couldn't. There are times when all things have to end, once and for all. Why did you have to put it into words?
1: Wait. At least let me send you home in a taxi.
0: No. If I'm going back to my own life, I'd as well start right now. I'll take the underground. Goodbye.

0: Beg pardon, sir, but wouldn't you like more light in here?
1: No.
0: You still wouldn't care to eat?
1: No.
2: Here is a special announcement from the BBC.
1: Turn off that wire.
0: Very good, sir.
2: I heard of the lumber plant less than an hour ago. An unknown number of persons are dead and scores injured in the crash near Burberry Street Station. Further details will be broadcast as soon as received. And...
3: We've done everything possible, Chris. But with a spinal fracture, well...
4: There's no hope at all.
3: I'm sorry.
4: May I go in now?

0: Oh, Mr. Christopher. Now I really have spoiled the anniversary, haven't I?
1: Eileen.
0: Yes?
1: Surely it doesn't matter now.
0: Matter?
1: The gentleman and the serving girl. That couldn't make a difference at a time like this.
0: I don't suppose it could.
1: I do love you, Eileen. So much.
0: Even I love you, Chris.
1: There must be a clergyman in the hospital.
0: All right. I'd be happy to marry you, Chris.

0: and whom God hath joined together, let no man put asunder.
1: Eileen.
2: About teapot, you'd better give it to some girl who's not married.
1: I will.
2: And have it mended so she can make tea for her man when she finds him.
1: I'll have it mended.
2: Christopher.
1: Yes?
2: Would you tell me once again?
1: Tell you?
2: What it's like after heaven is really...
1: Our greatest hopes come true. Complete happiness. Yes, yes, and more. Because I have not seen, nor ear heard, nor has it entered into the heart of man, what things God has prepared for those who love him. And there's nothing to be afraid of, because... Eileen. Eileen.

0: Chris, it's still not too late for you to change your mind.
1: I'm not going to, Rogers.
0: Oh, don't do it, I beg of you. Forget that you ever heard of this operation.
1: You're sure that my doing this can be of benefit to science, whatever the outcome?
0: Well, there's no doubt of that, but even so...
1: And I'm ready, and nothing you can say will change my mind.
0: Very well. We'll take him into surgery, nurse.
1: Rogers.
0: Yes, Chris.
1: Don't look so worried, old man.
0: Well, I told you before what the chances are, Chris. At best, 1 in 500.
1: Well, you can even it to 1 in 1,000. Fear at a time like this is only for those who are in doubt of what lies beyond. You see, I have no doubt, Rogers. And I'm more than ready for whatever comes.

0: This is Jim Gleason again, with a little story to tack onto our drama. Not too many years ago, we were on location making a picture that required a few sequences to be photographed at sea. During the course of events, we had the good fortune to visit one of those lonely lighthouses that you'll find at various spots along our coast. You can picture the kind I mean. Well, anyway, this one was like a great white finger set off from the mainland and perched on what, well, I would guess was a rock shoal. The boat that brought us alongside brought newspapers and provisions. The lighthouse keeper was, of course, grateful for these, but what really pleased him most was just our little visit. We didn't have much to say, nothing startling or original anyhow, but what delighted him was that we were there saying it. I've traveled a lot since then, but my mind keeps going back to that lighthouse, and I think I can find in the incident a parallel to be related to prayer. Our prayers are little visits to the great celestial lighthouse keeper who makes his perpetual light to shine down upon us. Doesn't matter much what we say. It's the fact that we are there saying it, remembering him for remembering us. Family Theater again reminds you, the family that stays together, prays together, stays together.
1: More things are wrought by prayer than this world dreams of.

From Hollywood, Family Theater has brought you Vanessa Brown and Dan O'Herlihy in Heaven Is Like That. James Gleason was your host. Others in our cast were Ben Wright, Norma Field, Martha Shaw, Monica Neely, Tudor Owen, and Shelley Berman. The script was written by True Boardman, with music composed and conducted by Harry Zimmerman, and was directed for Family Theater by Joseph F. Mansfield. This series of Family Theater broadcasts is made possible by the thousands of you who feel the need for this type of program, by the Mutual Network, which responds to this need, and by the hundreds of stars of stage, screen, and radio who give so unselfishly of their time and talent to appear on our Family Theater stage. To them and to you, our humble thanks. This is Tony Lafrano expressing the wish of Family Theater that the blessing of God may be upon you and your home, and inviting you to join us next week at the same time when Family Theater will present Martha Torn and Arthur Shields in The Right Approach. Join us, won't you?

0: Hi, this is Randy Stone. I cover the Night Beat for the Chicago Star. You know, stories start many different ways. But this one began modestly enough with a zero on a typewriter. That's right, cipher, naught, nothing. But to one man of Chicago's 4 million, that zero meant death.
1: Night Beat, starring Frank Lovejoy as Rudy Stone.

0: Mine is a funny kind of a job. When that evening sun goes down, I start walking through the dark city, peering into bleak alleys, wandering through the bright neon, listening to the sounds of a city at night, the whisper of footsteps, the shattering roar of an L train, the sob of an ambulance siren. I wander up the boulevards, down the back street, searching for something in the dark city. And what exactly is it that I seek? Brother, it's something more elusive than the farthest star. I seek the city's heart. Tonight I must have walked for miles. The cold wind off Lake Michigan had living with my ribs and the hot breath of my deadline biting into my neck. Then ahead of me I saw that friendly oasis in the darkness. Benny's all-night beanery, otherwise known as Tomaine Junction. Throwing caution to the winds, I started through the door for a cup of coffee. Nobody around but Benny polishing the counter.
1: Operator,
0: and this little blonde yapping excitedly into the wall frame near the door.
1: Please hurry.
0: Such devotion, somebody should get that excited over me.
1: Hello, Mrs. Warren. Yes, we were disconnected. Has he come home yet, Mrs. Warren?
0: How are you, Benny? How's the bicarbonate kit?
2: Oh, hiya, Randy. You always say that, but you keep coming back.
0: Glutton's a punishment.
1: Well, you've got to find him. You've just got to.
2: Get her.
0: What's with her, Benny?
2: No. 25 calls she makes like that. 25 times she gets the same answer. 25 times she comes over to get more nickels.
0: Business is good, huh?
2: Yeah, a hole in the head. What's in it for me making change all
1: night? Please, nickels.
2: Lady, sooner or later, I gotta run out. This is it.
1: I gotta have some.
2: I don't make them here, lady. Now, will
1: you
2: please...
1: change quarters, dimes.
0: Let me take a look, see if I have any.
1: Please do. But hurry. Please, hurry. I gotta reach him.
2: Randy, make for the catch. He's passing out.
0: Oh, easy, lady, easy.
2: Out cold.
0: Coffee, Benny, quick. One thing I'll say. If Gabriel's trumpet doesn't succeed in waking the dead, all they've got to do is send for some of Benny's coffee. After I got a couple of sips down the girl's throat, she started coming out of it. Tears rolling down her face, her whole body trembling with sobs. Come on now. Now stop it, honey. Stop it.
1: What happened to me?
0: You passed out, but good.
1: What time is it?
0: Oh, it's 9:45.
1: I've got to find him. I've just got to.
0: Well, now, take it easy. You're still shaky. Now, come on. Have a few more sips of this so-called coffee.
1: Oh, no. No.
0: Well, if you think Benny's coffee is bad, you ought to try his hamburgers.
1: I've just got to find him.
0: Who have you got to find?
1: The man.
0: What man?
1: The man I killed.
0: Ask a foolish question, you get a foolish answer. Only before I could ask any more questions, a little lady was on her way out of the place. I looked at Benny just to make sure he'd heard the same thing I had. He'd heard. His mouth was hanging open like somebody had taken off the hinges. I left the beanery and started after the girl. First, I thought I'd lost her. Then I saw her sagging against the side of a building under the elevator tracks on Gilmore Street. She saw me coming. I'm just an old busybody.
1: I don't know what to do. I'm going crazy. I should call Mrs. Warren again. Maybe he came home.
0: Who?
1: That man.
0: And the man you killed, huh? Well, that makes sense. Now listen.
1: Oh, you don't understand. You just don't understand.
0: This you can be sure of.
1: I've got to find him. I've just got to.
0: You've killed him, but you've got to find him. Yeah.
1: I must go. Please let me go.
0: I'm not holding you, Kim.
1: I don't know where to turn.
0: You don't want to go any place, do you? You want help? All right, here it is.
1: I don't know you.
0: My name is Stone. Now that we're formally introduced...
1: The newspaper columnist?
0: Well, a man's got to eat.
1: Maybe you can help. Maybe you can, Mr. Stone.
0: Yeah, but first I've got to know why you keep calling the home of the man you killed to see if he's gotten in yet. This is slightly confusing.
1: All right, I'll tell you. My name is Ruth Baker. I'm receptionist and secretary for Dr. Stanley Loring.
0: The specialist?
1: Yes.
0: Go ahead.
1: There was a man, Philip Warren. A week ago, he saw Dr. Loring for an examination. Today, this afternoon, he came back for the report. I was in the outer office when Mr. Warren left the consultation room. He looked strange. Strange and frightened.
3: Mr.
0: Will you give me a cigarette, Miss Baker?
1: Oh, certainly, Mr. Warren. Here. There's a lighter on the table.
0: Never mind. I don't want a cigarette.
1: Is there anything wrong?
0: Hey, what time have you got?
1: 3:15.
0: You're a minute slow.
1: All that?
0: But the minute is important. Very important.
1: If you're going to catch a train.
0: No, it's always important.
1: Yeah, I suppose it is.
0: Oh, but yes. You know, I've lived all my life that way. Paying attention to time. Being punctual. My wife considers it a nuisance. Do you?
1: I'm afraid I hadn't thought.
0: You should. Everyone should. Time. If you thought how many different ways one tells time, it could whisper in an hourglass, or tinkle in the tiny little clock, or it can roar, or...
1: Yes?
0: All my life it's been important to me. Now he won't tell me when. All he says is sometime. That's not fair, Miss Baker. It's not right.
1: Oh, look, Mr. Warren, perhaps you'd better lie down.
0: No. I've got several things to do. Many things, in fact.
1: I see.
0: You don't. That doesn't matter at all. You know, in my office, I can hear the chimes of the clock in the tower above me. I've always listened to them. I like them because time is important. But I never heard them chime midnight.
1: Midnight?
0: I guess midnight is a special time. It's either tomorrow or today. It's in between. Tells a man that the day is over. Another one's going to begin. It's like standing on the edge. Goodbye, Miss Baker. Goodbye, Miss Baker.
1: Yes, doctor?
3: Miss Baker, will you come in, please?
1: Right away.
3: Warren's gone, Miss Baker?
1: Yes, he just left, Dr. Lawrence.
3: Yeah, that was certainly unexpected. I was almost certain it wasn't that serious. Well, put his examination report back, will you?
1: Yes, sir.
3: The closed file, Miss Baker.
1: The closed?
3: Yes.
1: Oh, I'm sorry. What was it?
3: An inoperable condition.
1: Oh, now I see.
3: See what, Miss Baker?
1: Why he acted so strangely.
3: Oh, don't worry. He'll go home, think about it. When the first shock wears off, he'll accept it. What else can he do? What else can anyone?
1: After that, I went back to my desk, Mr. Stone. I was checking my files and...
0: Come on, Ruth, what?
1: I made a mistake. A horrible mistake.
0: What was it?
1: Well, when a patient comes in for examination, only Dr. Loring knows his name. The technical laboratory has only a number on a card. Mr. Warren's was 5129. I typed it wrong. I typed 5120.
0: The card number of another patient.
1: It was a mistake. I put Mr. Warren's name under the wrong laboratory number. A number of a man who is going to die.
0: Certainly, Dr. Warren would be able to tell if Warren...
1: It's just a routine checkup would indicate symptoms. It took actual laboratory work to make certain.
0: Oh, I see.
1: He'll kill himself. He's that kind of a man. And if he does, I've killed him. Murdered him. And if... I don't want to live. I'll kill myself.
0: Well, now, come on. Now, there's no time for that. Does Dr. Loring know?
1: I told him right away.
0: And he tried to reach Warren?
1: Oh, we've been trying since this afternoon.
0: At his home?
1: Everywhere. He must have gone home first because he left his wife a note.
0: Suicide note?
1: Yes.
0: Ruthie, come on, let's go.
1: Where?
0: Warren's home. And if he's not there, well, Chicago's a big city. It'll be tough finding one man among 4 million people, but we can try.

0: I found the note when I got home, Mr. Stone. I knew Philip went to see Dr. Loring, but I didn't know...
1: Just the note and nothing else, Mrs. Loring?
0: No, nothing.
1: You called the police right away?
0: Well, of course I did.
1: And you haven't left this apartment?
0: Not for a second.
2: Well, didn't he phone try to get in touch with you at all?
0: No, Miss Baker, he did not. And if my husband isn't found before he kills himself, I'll see to it.
2: I didn't tell you it was a mistake. Anyone could make a mistake like that.
0: Mistake? To make a man believe he's going to die in horrible pain? No, that's no mistake. That's murder. The cruelest kind of murder.
2: Don't, please.
0: Get out of here and leave me alone.
1: Wait a minute, Mrs. Warren. Why crucify this kid because she made a mistake that could happen only once in a million years?
0: To my husband.
1: To anyone.
0: Oh, leave me alone.
1: You want to find him, don't you?
0: Well, now, what kind of a question is that?
1: A nice, reasonable question. You want to find him. All right, help us.
0: But what can we do? By midnight, he'll be dead. The note he left said so.
1: Someone's at the door.
0: It might be him.
1: I'll get it.
3: Irma.
1: Mr. Warren?
3: Warren? Why, no, I...
0: Paul.
3: Yes.
0: Paul, what did you find out?
3: Nothing. I checked every precinct station between here and the Oak Street Beach.
0: Paul, this is Mr. Stone. Oh. And the girl who...
3: I see.
0: Paul is a friend of Philip's.
1: Yeah, there's nothing you said.
3: No one's seen him.
1: And no suicide report.
3: Not his.
0: It's 10 now. We've got 2 hours to find him.
1: You know, that bothers me. Why should he choose exactly 12 o'clock to die?
0: If you knew my husband, you'd understand why. The ticking of the clock was the most important thing in his life. You could set your watch by his schedule. Up at 7:30 in the morning. Never 7:28. Never 7:31, 7:30. Breakfast at 10 minutes to
3: Irma,
0: eight.
3: Irma, we haven't time to worry about Philip's idiosyncrasies right now. We've got to find him. As the young lady said, we've only got 2 hours.
0: I'm sorry.
1: Try to think the way he would. What does he do for those 2 hours? Where does he go? What does he want to see?
0: He's lived all his life doing things exactly the same way. That's all.
1: Well, that's something.
3: What are you getting at, Stone?
1: Well, I was just thinking. Nobody ever lets go of life without holding on to something else. Nobody knows whether you can take a memory with you or not. Maybe it's just a face, a melody, a favorite place. Nobody knows, but we like to think so.
3: Philip.
1: Go ahead. What were you going to say?
3: Well, that Philip would want to die exactly as he'd lived, knowing exactly when and where.
1: That's what I mean, Mrs. Warren.
0: What?
1: I want a list of every place your husband might go.
0: But...
3: Tell him, Mama.
0: Well, there are so many places.
1: 100, 1,000. What's the difference? Write them down.
3: I'll go with you, Stone.
1: No, you stay here with Mrs. Warren. Somebody's got to be here if he shows up. And step on it with that list, Mrs. Warren. Got a lot of places to cover by midnight. If we haven't found him, then we can cut our list down to one place. The county morgue.
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1: Find one man out of 4 million people, find one place out of 1,000 square miles of city, and do it in 2 hours, 120 minutes. A long chance? Compared to our job, a buck on the Irish sweepstakes was money in the bank. We had two things in our favor. One, Mrs. Warren had called the police. 1,000 cops at Warren's description. Two, Warren himself. The way he lived was a clue to the way he might die. On time, punctual. But where? The first place on this list was a little restaurant where he sometimes ate. They knew him there, all right.
5: Mr. Warren, yes, I know you.
1: Has he been in here tonight?
5: Tonight?
0: Yes,
1: tonight.
5: I see you don't know Mr. Warren very well. Mr. Warren comes here on Tuesday evenings only. This is Monday.
1: Cross off one place. Go to the next. Yes, they knew Mr. Warren. No, he hasn't been in tonight. This is Monday. He comes here only on Fridays. Grab a cab and hurry on. Watching the minutes go by. Watching Ruthie die a minute at a time. Telling her no matter how bad we were doing, the cops would find him for sure. The cigar store, where he stopped for cigarettes, missed him by an hour. The newsreel theater, sure, an old customer, but he comes on Wednesday for the new weekly show. Ruthie wanting to call Mrs. Warren again to see if the police had found him yet, but no time. 40 minutes gone, an hour lost, going down the list.
6: Hey, Ben, registration, get
1: hey, kid.
6: Oh,
1: no, not right now. Listen to me. Every night a man stops by here. His name is Warren.
6: Oh, I know. What about him?
0: Oh, has he been here tonight?
6: Sure. Hey,
7: gives with that guy.
1: What do you mean?
7: Well, any other night, he's by here at 6 o'clock sharp. Tonight, he comes past after 10. Buys a paper, a late edition. He's never done that before. Fact, I never seen him after 6.
1: Which way did he go? Did he say anything to you?
7: All he does is buy the paper, walk away, and then he throws the paper away like he don't want it in the first place.
2: Which way did he go?
7: Straight up Michigan, and that way. You got to admit it's unusual.
1: Yes, I admit it. I admit it. Thank you. Come on, Cabby, move. So we went straight up Michigan Avenue that-a-way. All we accomplished was to lose another 5 minutes of our time. And, brother, when it came to time, we were really scraping bottom. Those ever-loving cops were becoming more important by the second. One by one, we kept scratching names off the list. The cafeteria, where he sometimes stopped for coffee, but not tonight. The drugstore, where he stopped for stamps, but not tonight. Then the last place on the list, the very last. A little cocktail lounge on Michigan Avenue. One of those shishi joints where the lights are so soft and low you can't watch the bartender watering the booze. Our 2 hours were just about all used up.
8: Sir?
1: Oh, pal, if you can't, nobody else can.
8: Beg your pardon?
1: I'm looking for a man named Philip Warren. Do you know him?
8: Oh, yeah, quite well. I consider Mr. Warren one of my special customers.
1: Is he here tonight?
8: Well, why do you ask?
1: We don't have time for anything but yes or no answers, please. Yes or no?
8: I really don't feel I'm at liberty to discuss with complete strangers.
2: Oh, Randy, it's not going to work. We're not going to find him.
8: Something wrong with Mr. Warren?
1: Well, to put it mildly, yes. Now, come on.
8: Well, if you'll tell me why you...
1: Oh, no, listen, please.
8: It's not really proper to tell just anyone who happens to inquire.
1: Pal, unless we find him in the next 15 minutes, Warren is going to die.
8: You're joking.
1: Look at this girl here. If Warren dies, she'll... Never mind, look at her face and tell me I'm joking.
8: Oh, all right, I didn't know. Mr. Warren's a good customer, you know, two strangers asking.
1: Was he in here and how long ago?
8: Well, he came in a little while ago. I thought it was strange, you know, because he's late. It just always comes in promptly at 5:35.
1: Never mind the details. How long ago?
8: About 10 minutes ago. He sat at the usual place, but then he didn't drink his sherry.
2: Do you know where he went?
8: No, I don't.
1: Did you see him go?
8: Oh, yeah, I saw him leave.
1: All right, now think.

0: life, punctual, methodical. Everything to him was a habit. Maybe it's a crazy hunch, but I could be right. He could have gone to his office.
1: Yes, you could be right.
0: Come on, come on. Answer, answer. Oh,
1: they've got to be there. They said they'd stay.
0: They don't answer. Ruth, do you remember where his office is? Must be on your records.
1: Oh, I don't remember. Oh, but we can go and get it.
0: There's no time.
1: Try it again.
0: They're not there. I told them to stay there, the fools.
1: What?
0: The phone directory. I'd have a business listing for him. Warren. Philip Warren.
1: Is it?
0: No, only his home phone, the number I just called.
1: Mr. Stone.
0: What?
1: If Mrs. Warren isn't home, she might have gone to the police. Maybe they found him.
0: It could be it. Keep your fingers crossed that they found him alive.

0: snooping around this precinct for stories?
1: I've got one, Mac.
0: So?
1: Listen, I'm in a hurry. You've got to tell me something.
0: Why, sure, Randy. What?
1: There's a general call-out for a man named Philip Warren. Have you got anything on it?
0: I'll take a look. Warren? Philip Warren?
1: That's right. Oh, Mac, come on, come on.
0: Well, nothing here on that name, Randy.
1: Nothing. Mac, you're crazy. The call went out this afternoon. Every precinct is gone.
0: Well, this is one of them, but there ain't anything here. Take a look for yourself. Here's the sheet.
1: No, I'll take your word for it, Mac. Listen, put out a call right away. He's got to be picked up.
0: He killed somebody?
1: He'll kill himself. You hear that, Mac? He'll kill himself if he's not found before midnight.
0: Before midnight? But that's just 15 minutes.
1: Yes, yes, I know. They didn't have a call for him.
2: That's crazy. They must have. Mrs. Warren, call the police.
1: Yeah, yeah, yeah. Just a minute, cabby. Look, move. Let's figure it. That last cocktail lounge, the bartender said Warren came in every evening at 5:35. That he left his office at 5:30. Mm-hmm. That makes his office a 5-minute walk from the cocktail lounge.
2: And what he said to me, remember?
1: What?
2: He said he liked to sit in his office and listen to the chimes from the tower above his office.
1: Tower? Tower, 5 minutes from that cocktail lounge on Michigan Avenue.
2: Look. Look up the avenue.
1: The Wrigley building. The clock in the Campanile Tower. Ruth, that's got to be it. We've got 10 minutes to get there and find the office. Cabby, Wrigley building, fast. The red and the traffic lights didn't mean a thing, but it still took us 3 minutes to get to the Wrigley building. When we got there, the hands of the clock in the Campanile Tower pointed to 7 of 12. And as we looked up, the larger hand crossed out another minute of Warren's life. One more went by before the night watchman heard me pounding at the doors. And then he opened.
3: Hey, what's all the fuss?
1: Look, my name is Stone. Chicago store.
3: Yeah, will that give me the right to pound on doors?
1: No, please, just listen.
3: Huh?
1: Does a man named Philip Warren have an office in this building?
3: No, he ain't got no office.
1: Are you sure?
3: Oh, of course I'm sure. A man named Warren works here, really.
1: Philip Warren?
3: Sure, works for Western Research.
1: Did he come in tonight?
3: Why?
1: Stop asking questions, please. We've got to find him or he'll be dead.
3: But he was all right when he walked in.
1: All right, take us up to him.
3: Hey, you've got to sign the in and out sheet just like everybody else.
1: All right, we'll sign it. Just take us up.
3: Okay. Got to use the freight elevator, though. Regular ones don't run at night, not this time.
1: I don't care which one we use. Just get us up to Warren. I stopped looking at my watch while that freight elevator droned its deadly way up to the floor where Warren had his office. And then at last, we were there.
3: West Research Office is right down that way. I'll just...
1: You'll call the police.
3: Huh?
1: Call the police. Tell them you're calling for me to get here as soon as they can.
3: Oh, sure, okay.
1: Thank you. Come on, Ruth.
2: There it is.
1: There's no light inside. It's open.
2: There's no one here.
1: Find the lights.
2: I can't.
1: All right, never mind. I'll light a match. What's the matter?
2: I thought I saw someone at the desk when you lighted that match.
1: All right. Follow me.
2: Look.
1: Mrs. Warren.
2: What are you doing here?
1: Well, I thought of the same thing you did, and I...
4: Irma, are you still here?
5: Yes, Paul. Mr. Stone is here, too.
4: Stone?
5: Yes. Turn on the light, Paul.
1: Why wasn't the light on in the first place?
5: Well, we thought if Philip came here and saw a light, he wouldn't come in.
4: That's right, Stone. We called.

0: The police said nothing yet, so we came here. We thought that...
1: You called the police?
2: We just couldn't stay home and do nothing.
1: The police didn't tell you anything, huh?
0: No, everyone's looking for Philip.
1: I'll ask you nice, Paul. Where is he?
0: I don't understand.
1: Let's stop playing patty cake. Where is he?
0: I tell you, we don't know.
1: Sure you do. Well, you're one of his best friends. Where is he? Come on, give.
2: Well, we don't know where he is. We came here for the same reason.
3: You never called the police about your husband like you said. You didn't want them to find him.
2: You're insane, both of you.
1: Come on, poor boy. Tell me where he is.
0: I tell you, I don't know.
1: Now, let's try it again. Come on.
0: Stone, you're a...
1: Never mind me. Let's stick to the subject of the moment. Where is he?
0: I told you.
1: Where is he? All very neat and clean, wasn't it? Let the old boy kill himself. Just don't do a thing about it.
0: Stop it, Stone. Stop it.
1: You tell me when, Paul. How much insurance was he going to leave to your lady friend? You sure it isn't one of those non-cancelable policies, Paul? You know, some of them don't pay off on suicide. Tell me where he is. Tell me.
2: Stop it. He's on the tower.
0: He's on the top of the building. I saw him. He's going to jump.
1: Here's your boyfriend, Mrs. Warren. Catch. The tower, Ruth. Come on.
2: The elevator.
1: No time. Tower's only two flights up. Come on, I'll meet you. It was 1 minute of 12 when we took the first step of the two flights. The run-up was like one of those dreams in which you stand aside and watch yourself. There was a queer, impersonal detachment about it that made the horror even more real. And then we were out on the roof.
2: You see him?
1: No, not yet.
2: What the?
1: Where?
2: Look, on the tower.
1: Warren! Warren, wait, Warren!
4: Yes, I'll wait. It's not quite time. I've got to finish off the game.
1: You've got to listen to me. You're not going to die. Do you hear me?
4: He said I was, but he wouldn't say when. He wouldn't tell me when. But I know, I can tell you. It's not quite 12, but what it is.
1: Warren, look here. Ruth, make him listen to me.
2: Mr. Warren! Look at me! You know who I am?
4: Yes, I know. I know everybody in the world. And I can see everybody from here.
2: Please! The report was a mistake. You're not going to die, do you hear? It was a mistake. Please, listen to me.
4: You're all right. Everybody lied to me all my life. You want me to suffer. I can't. I tell you, I can't. And I know when I'm going to die.
2: But you're not. It was a mistake. My mistake, not the doctor's. I swear. We're not lying to you. I swear it.
4: Randy, why?
1: Get your boys ready, Max.
5: They're all set. But him? What about him?
1: Keep talking, Luke. He's watching you. Keep talking.
2: But Mr. Warren, you're all right. Do you hear? You're not going to die.
4: He said I was. He told me.
2: It was a mistake.
4: Please don't lie to me, please.
1: It's the truth, Mr. Warren. You're not going to die. Do you believe it?
2: Thank
1: you. You can get him now, Mac. He'll hold on until your boys reach him.

0: So here I sit, trying to write my story for the night. But I keep hitting that one key. Zero. Zero, cipher, naught, nothing. Gosh. Oh, dear. Someday, a nice, peaceful story is going to be written about a flock of happy little birds leisurely circling a burned-out world, wondering whatever happened to all those crazy two-legged characters who spent their lives knocking each other's brains out. What a nice thing to read, then, it'd be. Yeah, but wait a second. Who'd write it? All right, you broken-down two-bit philosopher. The makeup editor's got to go home, too. So let's get going. Hello? Give me a rewrite.
1: Nightbeat, a new dramatic series, stars Frank Lovejoy as Randy Stone. Tonight's story was written by Russell Hughes. Nightbeat is edited by Larry Marcus and directed by Warren Lewis. Music by Frank Worth. Others in tonight's cast were Peter Leeds, Gene Bates, Larry Dobkin, Joan Banks, Stacy Harris, Wilms Herbert, and Junius Matthews. Frank Lovejoy will next be seen in Milton Sperling's production, Rock Bottom, released by Warner Brothers. Listen next week at this same time and every week as Randy Stone searches through the city for the strange stories waiting for him in the darkness. The stories that come out of the shadows to find their way into Nightbeat. At the end of every year, an organization known as the National Safety Council adds up a tragic row of numbers. These are the figures of America's traffic accidents, an appalling list of death and misery. Last year's black edge total showed 32,000 dead. So whether you're a driver or a pedestrian, recognize the danger, drive and walk safely. 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
3: NBC presents The Adventures of Frank Merriwell. An echo of the past, an exciting past, a romantic past. 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Merriwell is loved as much today as ever he was. And so the National Broadcasting Company brings him to radio in a new series of stories based on the famous books written by Gilbert Patton under the pen name Bert L. Standish. Today, The Ransomed Football. This week, the Yale football team has journeyed to New Brunswick, New Jersey, where they're to play Rutgers in one of the most important games of the young season. As our story opens, it's the morning of the game. Frank and Bart, accompanied by Inza Burridge, are strolling through the trophy room of the Rutgers gymnasium.
4: I think you'll be interested in this room, Inza. It's where they keep all the different athletic trophies Rutgers has won.
5: Oh, yes. Quite a lot like the one up at Yale, isn't it?
6: Well, with one exception. Take a look at the football in this trophy case, Inza.
5: This one, Bart?
6: Uh-huh.
5: What does it say? Rutgers 6, Princeton 4, November 13, 1869. Hmm. My goodness, don't tell me Rutgers had a team that long ago.
4: Well, that was the first collegiate football game ever played, Inza. Oh. It wasn't until quite a few years later that we had a team up at Yale.
5: Oh, this is interesting. I'm glad Aunt Belle let me come down for the game.
4: So am I. But come on, let's look at some more of those trophies.
7: Pardon me, mister.
4: Oh, hello, son. What is it?
7: Aren't you Yale football players?
4: That's right. I'm Frank Merriwell, and this is Bart Hodge.
6: Hi there.
7: Frank Merriwell? Gee, I've heard an awful lot about you. And you too, Mr. Hodge. It's a real pleasure to meet you.
4: Why, thanks. And this is Inza Burridge.
5: Hello.
7: Andy's my name. Andy Arnold. Me? I'm Rutgers man.
5: A Rutgers man?
7: Well, maybe not exactly, ma'am. I'm still too young. I guess. What I mean is I will be someday.
8: I see.
4: Are you going to the game this afternoon, Andy?
7: I sure am. Of course, I suppose I shouldn't say this, but you might as well know the truth. I'm going to root for Rutgers to win.
4: Well, we'll try not to hold that against you, Andy.
7: Gee, thanks.
8: Do you really think Rutgers can beat Yale today?
7: You saw what we did to Dartmouth last week, didn't you?
6: We sure did. It was the upset of the week. Is your team really that good?
7: It's a lot better than that. You just wait until this afternoon. Just wait till you see Pinky Thompson. He's the Rutgers captain. He's the best football player in the whole world, I'll bet.
4: Well, it sounds like we're in for a rough afternoon, Bart.
7: I'll say. You just wait and see. Come on, Pete. I'll show you something.
6: Maybe in this case, there's nothing in it.
7: Say, that's funny.
4: Why, Andy? What'd you expect to find there?
7: Well, that's where the football should be. I mean, the football we won last week from Dartmouth. It's supposed to be right here with the score of the game on it and everything.
4: Well, maybe they didn't get around to painting it yet, huh?
7: Gee, that's too bad, and I wanted to show it to you. Don't you worry. The next time you come around here, you'll see it right there. You can bet your life on that.
4: Of course we will, Andy. Well, it's been a pleasure having you show us around, but we want to see the rest of the campus, too, before lunch.
7: Oh, you've got lots to see around the campus, all right. This is a very historical college, you know.
6: Yeah, so we've heard.
7: I bet you never saw the sign on the stone over near the chapel, did you?
8: Sign on the stone? What's that?
7: You know, one of those signs that tells us that this is where the first football game in America was played.
4: Oh, he means a plaque. Oh.
7: Yes, that's what they call it. Anyhow, you ought to see it.
4: We'd like to if we have time, Andy.
7: You'll have plenty of time. I'll show it to you myself. Come on.
6: Say, Andy, I hope this isn't a Rutgers plot to walk our legs off before the game.
7: Oh, no, sir. We don't do things like that. Besides, we save all our tricks for the game. You wait and see. We have lots of surprises in store for you. I hope you don't mind too much.
4: Mind?
7: Losing the game, because that's what's going to happen. Look, come on, I'll show you the plot.
4: Bart, I hope we can give the Yale ruling section something to cheer about.
6: We will. Oh, there's the referee out in the field, Frank. Better get out there for the toss.
4: Right. Get the team together, Bart. I'll be right back.
6: Check. Come on, gang. Come over here.
9: All right, Captain Merriwell, over here.
4: Yes, sir.
9: Captain Thompson.
10: Right here, ref.
9: All right, boys. We'll get the formalities over with. Captain Merriwell of Yale, meet Captain Thompson of Rutgers.
11: Oh, we know each other, Rev. How are you, Frank?
4: Fine, Pinky. Your team all set?
11: Raring to go. Let's toss that coin.
9: Your call, Captain Merriwell.
4: Heads.
9: Very well. Here's the toss. And tails it is. Your choice, Captain Thompson.
11: Rutgers will receive, Rev.
9: All right. Your choice of goals, Captain Merriwell.
4: Yale will defend the north goal.
9: Very well. Rutgers wins the toss and elects to receive with the south goal at their backs. Get your teams ready, boys, and the best of luck to both of them.
4: Thank you, sir. Good luck, Pinky.
11: Thanks, Frank. But I better warn you, we're up for this game. You Yale boys are going to need all the luck.
8: Something to cheer about. I can't imagine what could be wrong with Yale.
7: Nothing's wrong with them, man. Just that we're good. I told you so. Watch me. I bet we're going to make another touchdown. Hey, listen. Come on, Yale. Hold them.
6: Good thing, too. They almost scored another one on us.
12: Oh, what's got into this Rutgers team?
10: They're leading us 13 to nothing.
4: I don't know, Bart. They're playing way over their heads. We've got to find some way to stop them.
10: If you ask me, it's our line. They're being outcharged in every play. Act like they're asleep.
4: Well, the coach will wake them up when we get into the dressing room. You can bet on that. Now, come on, let's go.
12: Oh, Mr. Merriwell, just a minute.
4: Wait, Bart. Yes, what is it?
12: My name's Stewart. I'm the Rutgers student manager. I have a favor to ask
4: you. Sure thing, but hurry it up. We're due in the dressing room.
12: Well, it's about this ball we've been using in the first half.
4: What about it? Looks all right to me.
12: The ball's all right. It's just that it should never have been in the game. One of my assistants made a mistake and got it mixed up with the game equipment.
10: Well, what's this all about? What's the objection to the ball?
12: Well, look here on this end of it.
4: Oh, someone apparently started to paint it. But that's all right, Stuart. It doesn't affect the ball in any way.
12: No, you still don't understand. This is the ball we used in our upset victory over Dartmouth last week. We were going to paint the score on it and put it in our trophy room.
4: Oh, I understand. I suppose you want to use a different ball in the second half. Is that it?
12: Well, if your team has no objections...
4: No, of course not. Go right ahead.
12: Oh, gee, thanks a lot.
13: Just a minute, Stuart.
12: Oh, hello, Pinky. What's wrong?
13: I just heard about this football business. We're not playing the second half of the new ball. We're doing too well with this one.
12: Well, now, wait, Pinky. Captain Merriwell just agreed, and I...
13: Yeah, sure. Why shouldn't he? Yale could stand a change in luck, but we couldn't.
4: Well, Pinky, you're not that superstitious, are you?
13: Well, maybe not, but I don't believe in taking chances. Besides, some of the boys on the team feel pretty strongly about it. No, Sir Stewart, I can't agree to putting in a new ball for the second half.
12: Well, all right, Pinky. You're the captain. This is liable to cause a mess. I don't see
13: how you figure that. Why, we can paint the Dartmouth score on one side and the Yale score on the other. Well, this will be the most valuable football in our trophy room.
4: You're forgetting one thing, Pinky.
13: Now what?
4: You haven't won this game yet.
10: Yeah, right you haven't. We're coming back strong in the second half.
13: And so are we. I'll take my chances on that. Leave the ball in the game, Stuart.
4: Oh, wait a minute. Only on one condition. If Yale wins, we get the ball that was used in the game.
12: That's right, Pinky. That's the winning team's privilege.
13: All right, all right. They'll get the ball if they win the game.
4: All right, fine. Then the ball stays in the game. But remember the bargain. We have a trophy room at Yale, too, you know.
13: Yeah, sure. But you have to win the game first, and that's going to take some doing.
4: Well, we'll see, Pinky. Come along, Bart. If we don't get into that dressing room, the coach is liable to go through the roof.
14: Not enough time left to march down the whole length of the field. Look at the clock. Only a minute and 10 seconds to go.
4: Oh, God, here goes the play.
15: Signal. 25. 32. 45. 67. Hey. 1, 2, 3.
4: Watch it, Bart. Come here on your side.
15: I get it.
4: Bumble. Get that ball. Popeye. That's it, Bart.
14: Yeah, maybe we still got time.
4: That's enough for one more play. We need 6 points to tie it up. We've got to make it good, Bart. Come on, gang, line up.
14: Look, don't try to be fancy, Frank. Right off tackle, I'll lead the way.
4: Right, come on, just seconds left. Signals. Eight. 1, 2, 3, 4.
15: Come on, come here, I'll stop him. That's just started, Piggy.
14: Try for the extra point, though. Come on, Frank. We can still win if you make it.
4: I'll make it. Come on, gang. Line up. This is the big one.
15: All right, come on, you guys. Get in there and block that kick.
14: This is the one, Frank. It means the ball game. Whatever you do, don't miss.
4: All right, here goes. Kick formation. 1, 2, 3, 4. Right.
15: Get in there and block it. Nice move, Frank. It looks good. It is. We win.
14: Congratulations, Frank. I'm afraid you fellas showed us up this half.
4: A good game, Pinky. I thought you had it.
14: So did I until the last second. Well, it looks like you get to keep the ball after all.
10: That's right. Hey, speaking of that ball, where is it, Frank?
14: Hmm?
10: They never threw it out of the stand.
4: Well, gosh, I don't know. There's a referee over there, but he hasn't got the ball.
14: Wait a second. Here comes our manager. What?
10: What's the trouble, Stuart?
12: Yeah. Hey, how about that football? According to the agreement, we're supposed to get it.
15: Yes, I know, I know. I'm sorry about that, gentlemen.
4: Sorry? Hey, what is this?
15: Well, I don't know how it happened. When you kicked that last extra point into the stands, the ball disappeared.
10: Oh, now, wait a minute. We won that ball, and we're going to get it.
13: Well, of course you won it, Bart, but you just heard what Stuart said. A fan must have grabbed it and run.
10: Yeah, yeah, a Rutgers fan. Who else would want to pull a dirty trick like that?
13: Now, wait a minute, Hodge. You can't say a thing like that.
10: Well, I'm saying, this was an ordinary ball. You won it pretty badly. You said so yourself.
13: All right.
4: Wait. You're both too keyed up from the game. Take it easy. We'll talk this over when you've had a chance to cool off a bit. Dressing, Bart. We've got to meet in for dinner before train time.
10: I'm practically ready. I'm not thinking about dinner right now. I'm still burned up about that football.
4: Well, if you're not thinking about food, you must be mad.
10: I am. The more I think about it, the more positive I am. It was a Rutgers trick. A pretty low one at that.
4: Oh, forget it. A fan took it, that's all. It's happened lots of times.
10: I might believe that if this had been an ordinary ball. But you know yourself how badly Rutgers wanted this one.
4: Well, I don't agree with you, but you might just as well drop the whole matter. The important thing is we won the game.
10: Yes, but we've got to have the ball.
4: Right here, Stuart. What's the trouble now?
15: Plenty. Did you hear that mob outside?
4: What's going on?
15: Well, it looks like the whole Yale rooting section is going crazy. They just finished ripping down the goalpost.
10: Is that all? That happens after practically every game.
15: Yes, I know, but they're not stopping at that. It's more than Yale students. We can control them. Most of them are townies, and they keep chanting, "We want the Yale ball." They're threatening to tear down the stands.
4: What's that?
15: Yes, Pinky Thompson's out there now. He's been trying to stop them, and now they're going to beat him up.
4: Good night. Let's get out.
10: No, wait a minute, Frank. You can't do anything against a mob like that. You'll get hurt yourself.
4: Maybe so, but that won't stop me from trying. Come on, we've got to break this up.

0: In just a moment, we'll return to the adventures of Frank Merriwell. But first, how would you like to win a 4-year, full-tuition scholarship to the University of Denver? Well, you and every other boy and girl listening are eligible for this prize, and you can win it just by writing a simple essay of 100 words or less on what youth means to the future of America and mailing your entry to Frank Merriwell, National Broadcasting Company, New York 20, New York. But Frank Merriwell himself will be back at the end of our story to tell you all about it. And even if you already know all about the contest, don't miss what Frank has to tell you today. He has another big surprise in store for you. And now, back to our story. An angry crowd of rooters is gathered in front of the Yale dressing room, and as Frank steps through the door, he's greeted by the distraught Rutgers captain.
1: Yale! Oh, there you are, Frank. You're just in time.
2: I hope so. This looks bad, Pinky.
1: This isn't the worst of it. The Rutgers students are gathering all over the campus right this minute. We might have a real pitch battle.
3: If this thing gets out of hand, it's liable to wreck the whole town.
4: What can we do, Frank?
2: I don't know. Now, look, stay here out of the way with Bart. Come on, Pinky. We'll try talking to them.
3: I doubt if they'll listen to you, Frank.
2: Well, we'll see. Come on, hop up on this wagon. We can get a look at it.
3: All right. I don't think it's any use.
2: Amen! Amen! Listen to me!
1: Well, at least they recognize
2: you. Now, listen to me down there. I've got something to say. Wait a minute. That's better. Now, listen. Yale met a good team today. They played hard and they played clean.
5: Yes.
2: Sure, we were lucky enough to win, but that doesn't take anything away from Rutgers.
5: No, I'll say it doesn't.
2: Now, wait.
5: Not even the football.
2: Now, wait a minute. Listen to me. Rutgers didn't take that football. It was stolen by a fan.
4: That's the truth. We didn't have anything to do with it.
2: You can believe him. This is Pinky Thompson, captain of the Rutgers team.
5: Yeah, we know you, Thompson. Give us that football. We want the Yale ball.
1: Well, it's no use, Frank. We've lost him. He'll never stop him now.
2: Wait a minute. There's still a chance. Now listen. Cut it out and listen to me. Now, we all want that football, but this is not the way to get it.
5: Now, you're right. Let's take it away from the Rutgers garage.
2: No, no, no. Wait a minute. Wait a minute. Wait. Right. Now, in a little while, the Yale team takes the train back to New Haven. When we get on that train, I'll have that football. But not unless you break up this mob right away. Now, what do you say?
5: Oh, yeah. Now, wait a minute. How do we know you'll have it, Frank?
2: Because I give you my word you will. Is that good enough for you?
5: Well,
1: for love of Mike, Frank, what are you saying?
2: It's the only way, Pinky. I think I've got them. Now, what do you say?
5: Now, wait a minute. You sure you'll have it at the train?
2: I give you my word.
5: All right. That's good enough for me. I say give Frank a chance to find it.
2: Boy, that did it. They're starting to disperse.
1: Yeah, but it's worse than ever, Frank. What if we don't find the ball by train time?
2: We'll worry about that later.
1: Frank, I feel terrible about this. I hope you don't think I had a hand in this thing.
2: Of course not. Right now, Pinky, I want you to go over and talk to the Rutgers students.
1: Yeah?
2: Tell them there won't be any fight, at least for a little while.
6: See how you can sit there calmly eating dinner when you know there are less than 30 minutes until train time.
2: Well, I don't see that there's much more we can do right now, Enzo. Besides, we've got to have dinner before we leave town.
7: Yeah, that's the first sensible thing you've said since the game, Frank. No, but seriously, whatever he gave you made you give that mob a promise like that.
2: Well, I had to do something, Bart. They were ready to raid the campus when we got there.
6: Yeah, Bart's right, though. You promised to bring the ball to the station. You can't do it, Frank. You haven't any more idea than we have where it is. Or have you?
2: No, but we've got a half an hour to think of something. Now, the main thing is we stopped them for the time being.
6: I can't get over it, though. To think of them acting that way. Well, they hardly listened to you, Frank.
2: Well, I wouldn't have worried if it had just been a crowd of students, but most of them were townies.
7: Sure. They get more worked up over the games than we do. Now, we've got to think of some way to prevent a riot at the railroad station.
2: Well, everyone has had a chance to cool off by now. I'm hoping there won't be any more trouble, even if the ball isn't found.
7: I don't know. Hey, Pinky Thompson. He doesn't look worried. Oh, he's eating over there in that food. Mm-hmm. Guess he must have succeeded in calming the Rutgers boys.
8: Hey, I beg your pardon, sir.
2: Oh, yes, waiter. Oh, what is it?
8: Are you the football captain, sir?
2: That's right.
8: The head waiter asked me to deliver this note to you. Someone left it with him.
2: Oh, thanks.
8: Not at all, sir. I'll bring you dessert now.
6: What is it, Frank?
7: I don't know. Let's see. It's printed in pencil. If you want your football...
6: What?
7: Football. Meet me at campus... What's that word? P-L-A-K.
2: Must be plaque. Sure, that's it. Campus plaque. Meet me at campus plaque at 7:30 sharp.
6: No signature, Frank?
2: No, that's all there is to it. Oh, no, wait. There's a P.S. Come alone. Don't tell Merriwell.
6: Don't tell Merriwell? It doesn't make any sense.
7: Hey, just a second. Makes a lot of sense to me. Frank, remember what the waiter said when he brought you the note? He asked if you were the football captain?
2: Yes, Bart, I see what you mean.
6: Well, I don't. You are the captain, Frank.
7: Sure, Inza, but the wrong one. This note was obviously intended for the Rutgers football captain.
2: I'm afraid you're right, Bart.
7: And that does it. Thompson's in this up to his neck. He did have the ball stolen after all.
6: Bart, where are you going?
3: I'm going to show this note to him and punch him right in the nose.
2: No, hold on, Bart. Just because... Wait.
3: Frank! Frank Merriwell!
7: Now what's the matter?
9: Frank, I've been looking all over for you.
2: Stuart, don't tell me there's more trouble.
9: I'll say there is. The Rutgers students are marching on the station, and the Yale rooters are there waiting for them.
2: What?
9: There's going to be a real fight this time unless somebody stops them.
7: Oh, I was afraid of this. Come on, Frank. Maybe we can stop it before it gets too bad. Let's get over the station.
2: Not without a football. Stuart, tell Pinky about this. He's sitting over there. Come on, Bart. We're going over to the campus as fast as we can.

0: We're almost there, Park. The plaque is over that way under that big maple tree.
1: What?
0: Oh, yeah. So dark, you can hardly make it out.
1: Oh, come on.
0: No, hold it. That's funny. I hadn't figured on this.
1: What's wrong, huh?
0: Oh, I see. That man over there. He's got the football in his hands. I must have made a mistake somewhere. I don't get it.
1: Well, I do.
0: He's the one who sent you the note. He thought you were going to show up. Now he's taking the ball away again.
1: But there's still something wrong.
0: What's the matter with you all of a sudden? Come on, now, get away. I'm going to jump here.
1: Bart, wait, wait.
2: All right, get the game done. Let's see how you get your football with you.
3: Well, I didn't recognize you fellas in the dark.
1: Holy cats, Pinky Thompson.
3: What's the idea, Bart? Why'd you jump?
1: Just as I thought. You were behind this after all.
3: What are you talking about?
1: You know well enough. You got one of your classmates to steal the ball. You knew where it was all the time.
3: Well, you're crazy. I didn't know anything about it until just a minute ago.
1: Well, how'd you find out?
3: Why, I got a note telling me to come here and meet someone under the campus plaque.
4: A note? Now, wait a minute. That sounds like the note I got. Pinky, how did you find out about that?
1: He didn't. He's just trying to fake an alibi for being caught with a football in his hand.
4: Now, take it easy, Bart. Let's get to the bottom of this. Pinky, when did you get this note you're talking about?
3: Why, just a couple of minutes ago. I was eating at the restaurant when a waiter came up.
1: Well, he couldn't have, Frank. We got the note ourselves.
4: Where is it, Bart?
1: Well, it's right here. Wait a minute. Well, I don't know. I guess in the excitement, I must have left it lying on the table.
4: Pinky, did you see us jump up and leave the restaurant?
3: Yeah, sure. And just a minute later, the waiter came over.
4: That explains it, Bart. The waiter probably overheard us say that the note wasn't intended for me. So he took it over to Pinky. That clears him on that point, at least.
3: Well, that's right, Frank. I saw a chance to prevent the riot by getting the football and bringing it to the station, and so I rushed over here. Frank, you've got to believe me. That's the truth. Here's the ball.
1: I'd like to believe you, Pinky. But if you didn't bring the football here, then who did?
3: Why, the fellow who wrote that note, I guess. The one who was supposed to meet me.
1: Well, where is he then? How do we know there is any such fellow? After all...
4: Oh, wait a minute. I thought I saw a branch of that tree move just then.
1: Huh?
5: All right, you up there, come down.
1: What, you mean he's up in that tree?
5: Come down or I'm coming up after you. I'll give you 10 seconds. 1, 2, 3.
6: All right, you win.
5: Andy!
1: Well, what's this all about, bro?
5: Well, here's your culprit, Pinky.
6: You did it, Pinky. I took the ball, but I never thought it would cause all this trouble, honest.
5: How in the world did you get this ball, Andy?
6: I was standing back at the goalpost when Mr. Merriwell made that drop kick. I knew we were going to lose the Dartmouth ball if Yale won, and I didn't want that to happen. So I took it and ran.
4: Well, I'll be doggone.
5: Yeah, but the note, why did you send it?
6: I got scared when I saw there was going to be a trouble. I sent the note to you. I don't know how Mr. Merriwell got here. I just wanted to explain about the ball and let you do what you thought best.
1: This beats anything I ever heard. Pinky, I owe you an apology.
3: Oh, that's all right, boy. Forget it.
6: What are you going to do with me, Mr. Merriwell? I'm ready to go to the police and take my medicine.
4: Well, now, Andy, Bart and I have got to catch a train. I guess we'll have to release you in the custody of Pinky Thompson.
6: Gee, thanks.
5: Hey, wait a minute. The train. I almost forgot. We've got a riot to stop.
4: Right, Pinky. But I don't think we'll have any trouble now. Come on, let's get to the station.
5: And don't forget the ball.
7: Well, we finally made it. I was beginning to think we'd never get out of New Brunswick alive.
1: I doubt if we would have if we hadn't found this football in time. Oh, which reminds me, Frank. How in the world did you know it was Andy who sent the note?
4: Well, Bart, I was practically certain of it when we first read the note in the restaurant. Remember how the word plaque was spelled?
1: P-L-A-K, wasn't it?
4: Exactly. But no one even remotely familiar with the word would have spelled it that way, would they?
7: Oh, I see what you're driving at, Frank. It was that chat we had when we first met Andy in the Rutgers Trophy Room.
4: Of course. When we called that stone tablet a plaque, it was obviously the first time he'd ever heard the word.
7: Mm-hmm.
4: And like the intelligent boy he is, he used the word the first chance he got, even though he didn't quite know how to spell it.
1: Well, it seems plain enough now. I should have thought of that myself.
7: Well, the important thing is you won the game and you had the football for the Yale Trophy Room.
1: Yes, Susan. But with the mood that mob was in, there would have been something in the trophy room, even if we hadn't recovered the football.
7: Well, what else?
1: Well, Enza, I have a funny feeling it would have been our scalp.

0: And so ends another exciting adventure with Frank Merriwell, beloved hero of American fiction, brought to you in a new series of stories by the National Broadcasting Company. And be sure to listen again next week at the same time when Frank Merriwell returns in another of his celebrated exploits. And now here's Frank Merriwell himself, ready to tell you about his big surprise. Frank?
1: That's right, boys and girls. I have some more news about the University of Denver Youth Month Scholarship. Now, we've just received word that Mr. Atwater Kent has donated the sum of $500 to the boy or girl who wins the scholarship to help pay for incidental expenses at the university.
2: $500? That's swell, Frank.
3: But I just thought of something. Suppose the winner isn't ready for college until, say, 10 years from now.
1: Well, it doesn't matter when he's ready, Bart. Mr. Atwater Kent has already set the money aside, and he'll be waiting for the winner on the day he enters the university.
4: This is getting exciting now, Frank. You'd better warn everybody that there isn't much time left.
1: That's right, Inza. Only 4 short days, to be exact. Now, you see, your entry must be in the mails and postmarked not later than midnight, October 6th, in order to be eligible for the Denver University Youth Month Scholarship. And by the way, if you've already sent your entry in and think of something more to say, send another one along, too. There's no limit on the number you may submit.
3: Say, Frank, just to be on the safe side, don't you think we'd better go over the rules again so that everyone will be sure to understand them?
1: Good idea. All right, here they are, and they're very simple. All you have to do is write an essay or composition of 100 words or less on the topic, What Youth Means to the Future of America.
4: Remember that topic. It's What Youth Means to the Future of America.
1: Now, the winner will be picked for originality of thought and logic in presentation. So get those thinking caps on.
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4: Have you got that? Frank Merriwell, National Broadcasting Company, New York 20, New York. And be sure to mail your entry before midnight, October 6th.
1: Well, there it is. We'll tell you something next week about announcing the winner. In the meantime, let's hear from you on what youth means to the future of America. Maybe you'll be the one to win the University of Denver Youth Month Scholarship, plus the Atwater Kent Award of $500 to help pay your incidental expenses at the university. The best of luck to all of you.
0: Thank you, Frank. The decision of the judges in this contest is final, and in case of ties, duplicate prizes will be awarded. This program features Lawson Zerbe as Frank, Hal Studer as Bot, and Elaine Ross as Inza. Other members of the cast were Billy Quinn, David Alexander, Bill Griffiths, and Ed Latimer. Original music is by Paul Taubman. The Adventures of Frank Merriwell is written by Ruth and Gilbert Braun and William Welch, and the entire production is under the direction of Ed King.

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0: Once again, the Damon Runyon Theater brings you another story by the master storyteller, Damon Runyon. And this one, Broadway Complex. And to tell it to you, here is Broadway.
1: Thanks. It is along toward 4 o'clock one morning, and I am sitting in Mindy's restaurant on Broadway with Ambrose Hammer, the dramatic critic. We are talking of this and that, when Ambrose looks toward the door and says, as follows.
2: Broadway, who's that guy coming in now?
1: That? He is a citizen named Cecil Earle.
2: Funny, I've never seen him before.
1: He is what is called a master of ceremonies at the Golden Slipper.
2: Oh. Looks like he's sleepwalking.
1: He is a very odd character.
2: What's the matter, Broadway?
1: I do not like this, Ambrose. Cecil is heading for that table at which are sitting...
2: Louis the Lug, Angie the Ox, and Upstate Red.
1: In his right mind, Cecil Earle would walk 10 miles to keep away from their shadows. Look, he is reaching inside his coat.
2: For a gun.
1: Well, I expect any second to see Cecil Earle do a foldo and join his deceased relatives. Because anybody who reaches inside his coat within eyesight of any one of the three citizens above mentioned can also reach for a lily if he is going to need it. But what happens is something different, and which I will tell you in a minute.

0: Well, what happens is this. Before Cecil Earle is able to reach the table he is heading for, Ambrose Hammer pops out of his chair and collars him. Ambrose brings him to our table. And what goes on is this.
1: Okay, son. Sit down. Take it easy.
2: You should have let me go. I'd have cooked those babies right here and now.
0: Huh? Cecil, what are you talking about? Who do you think you are?
2: Who are you?
0: Me? Look at me.
2: I I know you.
0: Sure you do, Cecil. Ambrose, what is this?
1: I'm not quite sure, Broadway. Cecil. Cecil.
2: Yeah?
1: What were you going to do a minute ago?
2: Do I cool off those citizens?
1: Why?
2: For muscling in on my territory.
0: Ambrose, this guy is as wobbly as a 10-cent bicycle. He is nobody but Cecil Earle, and he has no territory.
1: Mm-hmm. Cecil... Cecil.
2: Huh?
1: Who are you?
2: Me? Why, I'm...
0: He does not know who he is.
1: Yes, he does. Now look, Cecil. You're Cecil Earle, remember?
2: Earle? Well, who says I'm not?
0: You do.
1: Broadway, do you know where he lives?
0: Sure. Over on 49th.
1: Okay, let's get him home.
0: Take Cecil to his hotel, and on the way over, he gets as straight as I and Ambrose. It seems he gets some sort of funny idea about being somebody else for a while. We tuck him in his bed, and I tell Ambrose all I know about it. Ambrose thinks about it for a minute, and then says...
1: Subconsciously, he wants to be a big shot. He wants to be important, but he's not, is he?
0: Not in the least. Why?
1: Well, every once in a while, like that business in Mindy's before... He takes on a character of his dream world. He becomes, well, a gunman, a killer, a tough mug.
0: All this he dreams?
1: Yes, but he lives his dreams.
0: With a gun?
1: Look, here's the gun he had.
0: Wait, this is nothing but a water pistol.
1: Sure, but to him it was a Roscoe.
0: And he goes to pull it on those citizens? Oh, Ambrose, this can be very dangerous.
1: Only if the others don't know about him.
0: Someday he is going to run into somebody who does not know this is all a dream.
1: So I'll tell you what, Broadway, do him a favor.
0: Me? How?
1: Noise it around about him. Tip off everybody that he's like this.
0: Oh, the poor guy. Just wanting to be somebody and cannot.
1: He'll be all right someday.
0: You mean he will get over wanting to be somebody else?
1: It sometimes happens.
0: How?
1: Oh, something actually happens to make him feel important, then that inner urge will be satisfied, and he'll be perfectly normal.
0: What happened to this Cecil Earle?
1: Who knows? I've seen a lot of things happen to a lot of people. It could happen to him.
0: It is not long before everybody knows about Cecil Earle. And a funny thing, even the toughest citizens along this dam play along with him when he gets the dream. Nobody laughs when he is by turns the President of the United States or a big game hunter. Although he resents it a little when Cecil Earle becomes a French chef and takes to criticizing the food. So that is the way things go along for maybe 3-4 weeks. Then one day I am sitting in Mindy's with Ambrose Hammer and we are joined by Cecil, who sits down and speaks.
3: Hello.
1: Hiya, Cecil.
0: Hello, Cecil.
3: Look, I've been wanting to talk to you for a long time now.
1: About what, Cecil?
3: About me.
0: What is the matter?
3: It's just that, well, I thought maybe I ought to go away.
0: Go away? Why?
3: You know.
1: Anybody say anything to you?
3: Oh, no. No, that's just it. Nobody does.
0: Oh, I see.
3: I know I make an idiot of myself when I get one of those...
1: Forget it, Cecil.
0: Sure, forget it.
3: Ever since I was a little kid, I wanted to be somebody. I never was. What am I now? A master of ceremonies in a nightclub.
1: But you're a good one.
3: Maybe, but...
0: Look, so believe me, when I tell you there are plenty of citizens along this dam who wish they are somebody they are not. Only they do not admit it.
3: You guys as well. Well, that...
1: What's the matter?
3: Look, that's Fergus Appleton coming.
1: There is one guy I wish was somebody else, preferably in a dead past.
3: He's a great actor.
0: You do not like him, Ambrose?
1: I loathe him. In addition to being a bad actor, he smashed in my derby hat the other night.
0: Huh? Why, what has he got against derbies?
1: The fact that I was wearing one and the fact that I panned him in his new play, Never Never.
3: He's a great actor.
1: If you ever become him, I wash my hands of you for good.
0: He sees you, Ambrose.
1: He's going to rub it in.
3: Will you introduce me to him?
1: What for?
0: Surely will, Cecil.
4: Hello, gentlemen. Mr. Hammer accepted.
1: Just counting me out of your greeting brightens my day, you ham.
4: Sour grapes, eh, Hammer? You can never pick a hit, can you?
1: I'll go away.
4: No, I think I'll sit down.
1: Goodbye.
4: So long.
3: Mr. Appleton.
4: Yes? Who are you?
1: Come on, Cecil. I want to talk to you.
4: But I'd like to talk to Mr. Appleton.
3: Say, aren't you the chap who...
4: Oh, of course. I've heard about you. You've been pointed out to me.
3: I have?
1: Cecil, let's get going.
0: Yeah, come on, Cecil.
4: But I want to talk to Mr. Apple. Certainly. Go away, Mr. Hammer. Napoleon wants to talk to me.
3: Look, Apple Pie, that is no way to talk.
1: One more crack like that and I'll...
4: You what, Hammer?
1: I'll break your head in.
4: Oh, I don't think so. You're in bed with your paper now for panning Never Never. Make a pass at me and you'll get the worst publicity anybody ever had.
1: Look, Appleton, let this kid alone.
4: Oh, it's all right, Mr. Hammer.
0: It is not. Maybe you better come with us, Cecil.
4: But I'd like to talk to Mr. Appleton.
3: Oh, it's obvious that Cecil recognizes a kindred spirit. That right, Cecil?
4: I always wanted to be an actor.
1: Okay, okay. What do you say, Broadway?
0: I think I will leave, because suddenly the air in here is very bad.
4: It'll get better when you leave.
0: I do not like this Appleton character, and I nose around and find out from others that he is an A number one 200-carat heel. And Cecil is just the kind of a guy Appleton will make a sucker out of, and does. Seems he gets quite a few laughs doing it. Then I get wind of something that seems more than somewhat fishy, and I tell Ambrose about it. He has it no other way but that I go with him to Fergus Appleton's apartment. When we get there, the door is opened by...
4: Mr. Hammer, Broadway. Gee, I'm glad to see you. Come in.
1: Cecil, what are you doing here?
0: Yes, what are you doing here, Cecil?
4: Me? I live here now. Mr. Appleton says you make a great actor of me.
1: He told you that?
4: Sure. But did you come to see him?
1: That doesn't matter. So you live here now, huh?
4: Mr. Appleton invited me.
0: Why?
4: He thinks I've got talent.
1: It's a nice place. Is your room, Cecil?
4: Uh-huh. How'd you know?
1: Your picture in here.
4: Mr. Appleton will be home in a little bit. Matinee's almost over.
1: I can hardly wait.
4: Did he know you were coming?
0: I do not think so, Cecil.
1: Say, Cecil, how about a cup of coffee? Can you get one for us?
4: Coffee? Oh, sure. I'll be back in a few minutes. Just make yourself at home.
1: Broadway, come here, will you?
0: What is the idea of you asking for coffee? You know we just had some at Mindy's.
1: Look, when a guy like Fergus Appleton suddenly becomes a big brother, what do you look for?
0: Rats.
1: Exactly. Appleton's never had a thought for anyone but himself.
0: The only thing I can figure is that he regrets making Cecil laugh in stock and wishes to make it up to him.
1: You believe that?
0: No. Because Fergus does not strike me as the type that ever plays warm for anybody.
1: Unless he wants something.
0: From Cecil?
1: Could be. All of a sudden, we hear that Fergus is treating Cecil like a long-lost relative. Takes him here to live.
0: What are you looking around for?
1: I don't know. Maybe a rat. I smell one.
0: Look, Fergus is due back here soon. What if he catches us here?
1: We're paying a special call, that's all.
0: What is the matter now?
1: Come over here.
0: What is it you find?
1: These books.
0: So, what is so wonderful about finding books? I have a few myself.
1: You see what I mean?
0: Who is reading this kind of stuff?
1: This is Cecil's room.
0: The Criminal and the Criminal Mind.
1: Take a look at the next two.
0: Great Crimes of History. The Art of Murder as Practiced by 7 Notorious Murderers.
1: Keep going.
0: The Perfect Crime as a criminological study. Ambrose, I do not like this taste in literature.
1: I'll give you 10 to 1 that Fergus Appleton never read books like these in his life.
0: But what about Cecil?
1: Just think about it a second.
0: I do not like them.
1: At first, Appleton uses Cecil as a goat. Then he is very nice to him and gives him this room and these books. Why?
0: That is what I would like to know.
4: What would you like to know?
1: Well, well, Fergus Appleton, of all people to meet in your apartment.
4: What's the idea, Hammer, Broadway?
1: Oh, nothing, nothing. Just dropped in.
4: Not to see me, that's a cinch.
1: Oh, you're so right. Well, guess we'll be going.
4: Just a minute.
1: Sorry, can't stay, Fergus.
4: You will until I tell you a few things.
1: Like what?
4: Like, don't ever come back here again.
1: It's a pleasure. Come on, Broadway.
5: Oh, hello, Mr. Appleton.
4: Did you let these two in here, Cecil?
5: Huh?
4: Why, sure. Don't do it again.
5: But,
4: Cecil, I'm trying to help you. You want me to, don't you?
5: Sure, Mr. Appleton. Sure.
4: Then don't ever let these two in here again, or out you go.
0: Come on, Ambrose.
1: Yeah, so long, Fergus.
4: Goodbye.
0: So long, Cecil.
5: Goodbye, Broadway.
1: Now, what do you know about that?
0: What do I know about what?
1: You know, Broadway, I could swear that Mr. Fergus Appleton looked scared for a minute.
0: Yeah, he does it there. But why should he be scared of us?
1: I don't know. Unless it's got something to do with those books and Cecil.
0: Yeah. And he does not like us to know about it.
1: Broadway, something tells me we'd better keep a pretty close watch on this setup from now on.
0: Very puzzling. I figure Fergus Appleton for a smart cookie. But just how smart he is, I do not find out until later. And I will tell you about it in a minute.

0: Well, more than 2 weeks go by, and Cecil stays Cecil Earle. He no longer becomes anybody else. But he also seems to be getting more and more serious. And once in a while, there is a look on his face we do not like. Then, one day, Ambrose Hammer comes to see him. He seems pretty excited as he says,
1: Broadway, I think I've got something.
0: Is that so? Well, what have you got?
1: You ever hear of Florence Fayette?
0: Fayette? Oh, yes, she is the daughter of Homer Fayette.
1: Huh? Who owns the paper I work for?
0: So, her father owns the paper you work for. If you will tell me how that ties in with anything, I will buy you a new hat.
1: I'll take the rain check on that, but here's something else. About how long ago do you figure Fergus Appleton started his big brother routine with Cecil?
0: Maybe 3 weeks ago.
1: Uh-huh. And just about 3 weeks ago, Appleton met Florence Fayette at a party.
0: Look, Ambrose, I will agree with you that some people should not be met. But until there is a law against it, what can you do about it?
1: I say there's a connection. He starts being real nice to Cecil at the same time he starts making a pitch for Florence Fayette.
0: I know he is running around with the doll.
1: Florence! Now, what's the angle? What's the angle?
0: I think you were out in the sun too long. What angle can there be?
1: Those books. And you've noticed how Cecil's acting lately?
0: Yeah. Oh, now, wait a minute, Ambrose. If you are thinking that Fergus is going to put a kill on the Fayette doll...
1: Oh, what good would that do him? He's not married to her. He wouldn't inherit her dough.
2: Now, there's got to be something else.
0: Mm. Her father?
1: Mm-hmm. Well, her father's not too happy about the whole thing. But what can he do? She's over 21.
0: Then Fergus does not have to put the chill on him.
1: Broadway, do me a favor.
0: What?
1: Talk to Cecil. Find out what you can.
0: Me? But how?
1: He knows Fergus hates me and I hate Fergus, but maybe he'll talk to you. Will you do it?
0: Okay. Okay, I will try.
1: Good. Meanwhile, I'll nose around and see what I can dig up.
0: It is not easy for me to get to Cecil, but I finally managed to catch him in his dressing room one night when he finishes working at the nightclub where he is master of ceremonies. There, what happens is this.
3: Look, Broadway, I'm in kind of a hurry.
0: Sure, but I do not see you for quite some time, Cecil. That is, I do not see you to talk to.
3: I've been busy.
0: Uh-huh. Busy, reading?
3: What do you mean by that?
0: Nothing. What are you so nervous about?
3: I'm not.
0: Oh, I guess it just looks like it, huh?
3: Did you want to see me about something?
0: Like they say, just to talk.
3: I haven't got the time.
0: Cecil, what has eaten you for the past couple of weeks?
3: Nothing. What makes you think that?
0: Well, it just looks like you're acting like a guy in love.
3: What made you say that? What made you say that?
0: You do not have to jump down my throat. I just say it.
3: Why? Why did you say
0: that? Hey, Cecil, take it easy.
3: You're trying to needle me, huh? Give me the works, huh?
0: I am not trying anything. All I say is...
3: I know what you said. Look, I gotta go now.
0: Who is the doll, Cecil?
3: Shut up!
0: You know, you are not a bad-looking guy. Maybe a doll would be glad if you are in love with him.
3: Me? Me? Don't make me laugh.
0: I am not trying. No, Cecil, you are not bad-looking. Maybe this doll likes you, too.
3: She loves him. I know she does.
0: But maybe you have got a chance, too.
3: Against him? Besides, he's my best friend, Fergus.
0: Fergus Appleton, huh? Maybe the doll is Florence Fayette.
3: Shut up. Now, let me go.
0: Sure.
3: My book. Where's my book?
0: Is this one?
3: Never mind, I'll get it.
0: Here it is, Cecil.
3: Put it down.
0: I am just handing it to you.
3: Give it to me.
0: Sure. What is it?
3: Give it to me.
0: The perfect crime.
3: I said give it to me.
0: You don't have to fight for it here.
3: Now, I'm getting out of here.
0: With that, he bangs the door and leaves. Then I notice that a piece of paper drops out of the book. On it is a drawing. I figure that he will miss it and be back for it, so I copy it and take it back to Ambrose Hammer. He looks at it for a minute, and then says...
1: You know, this looks like the floor plan of a house.
0: Uh-huh. And there is a name under it.
1: Menahan. Menahan, you know anybody by that name?
0: Menahan? No. Wait a minute. I think there was a street in Brooklyn named Menahan.
1: Brooklyn?
0: Sure.
1: And this is a drawing of the floor plan of a house.
0: It falls out of that book on the perfect crime.
1: Menahan Street, Brooklyn. Maybe we ought to take a trip over there, Broadway.
0: Me? Go to Brooklyn?
1: We've got a lot of loose ends to tie up.
0: I do not wish to tie them up in Brooklyn.
1: You want to help Cecil?
0: Well, sure I do.
1: Okay.

0: We? Ambrose, you are never so much alone as you are tonight.
1: It's okay. No one lives in the house but an invalid woman. She's upstairs asleep by now. The maid won't bother us.
0: Neither will I bother the maid. Good night.
1: Come on, come on. This is for Cecil.
0: I would like to start thinking of myself.
1: It's okay, I tell you. Like shooting fish in a barrel.
0: It's open.
1: Sure, the maid said it'd be.
0: Easy now. Ooh, it is dark.
1: Come on.
0: Ambrose, somebody likes lights.
1: Just my flashlight.
0: My, my. How well you are equipped for this work.
1: Let's see. Living room. Just like in a drawing. Piano over there.
0: Ambrose, look.
1: What?
0: Shine your lights at the piano again.
1: Why?
0: For once, do as I say, please.
1: Okay.
0: Fergus. It is Fergus Appleton.
1: His picture. A photograph.
0: Uh-huh.
1: Come on. Take a look at it. Read what's on it.
0: To my loving wife, till death do us part. Fergus.
1: My loving wife. I never knew the rat was married.
0: The invalid woman. His wife.
1: Till death do us part. Death.
0: Ooh, Ambrose, let us get out of here.
1: Uh-huh. Oh, what a beautiful scheme. The filthy rat.
0: Ambrose. Those books. Cecil. The drawing. I get it. Fergus gives Cecil the books to read. He wants to make Cecil commit a perfect crime.
1: Yeah, talk him into being a super criminal. Play on his complex.
0: Is that possible?
1: With Cecil, sure. Cecil wants and needs attention.
0: Killing somebody's a sure way to get it. The perfect crime.
1: For Fergus, yeah. With his wife out of the way, he can marry the Fayette doll.
0: I think I will go back and cook Mr. Appleton myself. After I go to the gendarmes.
1: No, not the police.
0: Are you crazy? We have got to go to them.
1: They'll only pick up poor Cecil. I don't want that to happen to you.
0: No? But can you think of something?
1: Let's get out of here first. Broadway. Wait a minute.
0: What?
1: Did you say Cecil's in love with the Fayette doll himself?
0: I do.
1: Oh, then I got an idea. Oh, what an idea. No cops. Nothing but my idea.
0: Count me out.
1: No. You watch this house, and if Cecil comes near it, nab him. But I don't think he will.
0: What makes you say that?
1: Because I am going to do a little work on Cecil myself.
0: It is very dull work watching a house in Brooklyn. But I do, and at no time does Cecil come near. 5 days go by, and I'm commencing to think that I will never see Mindy's again. Then I call Ambrose, and he tells me to come back home. I do so, and he makes me promise to be in the 1600 Club that night at a table he reserves for us. So, that night I show up there, and the scene is as follows.
1: Ah, Broadway, have a seat.
0: Ambrose, what is going on?
1: Oh, nothing yet. Oh, don't let Fergus Appleton see you.
0: Fergus? Where?
1: That table near the floor.
0: And that is the Fayette doll with him?
1: It is. You know, I did a lot of work the past 5 days, and I found out something.
0: I learned nothing at all in Brooklyn, but that does not surprise me. What do you learn here?
1: That Cecil has a better chance with the doll than he thinks.
0: Huh?
1: And as for me, I'm going to bust up this guy Appleton's apple cart and get myself a raise from old man Fayette for doing it.
0: You fix things for yourself, huh?
1: Never forget me. Old man Fayette might even make me editor. Then I'll can a lot of guys I hate.
0: Look, what is going to happen here tonight?
1: It is now 11:14 and a half. In 30 seconds, Cecil Earle will come in. Then watch the fun.
0: Ambrose, if you are thinking of making a joke of Cecil, I personally will tap your noggin.
1: Wouldn't blame you a bit. But everything's going to be all right.
0: I hope so. Because there is Cecil now.
1: It's a little early. Now watch.
0: Should I?
1: He's going to Fergus' table.
0: Now what?
1: Watch.
2: You stupid fool. What do you think you're doing?
3: I love her. I love that girl of her.
0: I am seeing things. Cecil is kissing the doll. He is taking her out of here.
2: Stop that couple. Somebody stop them.
1: Come on, Broadway. That's our cue to talk to Fergus.
2: Waiter. Somebody stop that couple.
1: Fergus, sit down.
2: You.
1: Me. Sit down, Fergus.
2: Let him go.
1: If I do, will you promise to go to Menahan Street in Brooklyn?
2: What? What did you say?
1: You heard me. Now sit down.
2: Ambrose. What did you say?
1: Menahan Street.
2: For the love of... not so loud.
1: Looks like you've lost a girlfriend, Fergus.
2: I... Ambrose, why not have a sandwich?
1: Why don't
2: me?
1: You...

0: Lose yourself now, Fergus. Quick, the cops will be here any minute. And anyway, everybody's looking at you. And this is one time you don't enjoy it.
1: Well, I... All right. Goodbye. Goodbye. Ambrose, if you will stop laughing for 1 minute, I would like to know what happens.
0: Well, you saw it.
1: But I do not understand it.
0: It's very simple. Cecil's in love with her.
1: In a second, I will bang you over the head with these ham and eggs without removing the plot.
0: Okay, all I did was change Cecil from the perfect criminal to the perfect lover.
1: You what?
0: Sure. I loaded him up with books about Don Juan. He liked them much better than the others. You know, I think he got more out of them.
2: Well, that ends the festivities for that night. But it is still not the end of the story. The payoff comes a month later. And what it is, I will tell you in a minute.

0: day I am sitting in Minty's when who walks in but Ambrose Hammer. He sits down and says...
1: Hiya, Broadway.
0: Well, Ambrose, I do not see you for quite some time. In fact, not since that night at the 1600 Club.
1: I've been out of town.
0: Oh, vacation?
1: Nope. Looking for a job.
0: Job? But that night you told me you are likely to be made editor of Old Man Fayette's paper because you bust up the romance between his daughter and Fergus.
1: I was fired.
0: Fired? Why?
1: I did too good a job on Cecil. I convinced him he was a Don Juan, and he was. Florence Fayette eloped with him.
0: She...
1: funny, huh?
0: You're very funny. But what about Cecil? Where is he?
1: Hollywood. It seems this Don Juan complex stayed with him. In his first picture, he got to be a star, a great lover.
0: You mean Cecil Earle is now in the movies?
1: Yeah. And his first picture was the play Fergus Appleton starred in. Never, never.

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0: The Irene Dunn, Fred McMurray Show, starring Irene Dunn as Susan Armstrong, owner and editor of the Hillsdale Morning Star, and Fred McMurray as George Harvey, Susan's ace reporter. And today at the news, we find the team of editor-reporter functioning as smoothly as they usually function.
1: This editorial on widening Vine Street. Don't you think that maybe
2: I'm reading, George.
1: Oh, congratulations. But on this editorial...
2: I've got to get through with this book, George. And I haven't got much time. It's Dr. Hawker's latest. Look at your mind through a microscope.
1: See anything?
2: A very obvious remark. You are familiar with Dr. Hawker's syndicated column on scientific living, which we are lucky enough to run in our paper.
1: I live as unscientifically as possible.
2: No, that's hardly a news item. Dr. Hawker is coming to Hillsdale on a lecture tour, George, and he's going to be here this afternoon.
1: Oh, good.
2: Naturally, I want to be familiar with his book.
1: Well, don't you worry about it, Susan. You just turn old Hawker over to me. I'll take him night clubbing tonight with a couple of friends, and he'll think that the Hillsdale Morning Star is the greatest little paper in the entire country.
2: George, Dr. Lionel Hawker is not a corset salesman. Through his column, he guides the lives of millions of Americans daily. And
1: look at us.
2: And it's extremely important that he be received here in this office by someone of intelligence and understanding.
1: Oh, me, obviously.
2: Therefore, George, I shall want you to remain as far away from the office as possible the entire afternoon.
1: Susan, there are times when I doubt that you care.
2: No, no, no, it isn't really that, George. It's just that your manner at times, well, it's...
1: All right. Shall I stand in the cellar all afternoon?
2: Oh, no, of course not. I have an assignment for you. At the Abernathy College for Girls.
1: Well?
2: You're to interview Dean Abernathy.
1: Why?
2: Well, she's incorporated her social theories in a new book, George, and it's called Why Men.
1: Why Men?
2: Mm-hmm. So if you don't mind, I can get on with Dr. Hawker's book now.
1: Oh, sure. Pardon me for taking up your time.
2: George, you're not angry with me.
1: Me? Angry? Of course not. All you did was insult me, seek to hide me in the cellar like a poor relation, and compare my popularity with that of bubonic plague. I am leaving, Miss Armstrong, and it is doubtful that I shall return.
2: George!
3: Sorry, Mr. Harvey, I was just emptying the wastebasket.
1: Sammy, you have just ruined my most effective exit in years.
4: Excuse me, young man.
3: Yes, sir.
4: This is the office of the Hillsdale Morning Star.
3: Yes, sir.
4: I, young man, am Dr. Lionel Hawker.
3: Oh, Miss Armstrong's expecting you, Dr. Hawker.
4: Ah.
3: Miss Armstrong's office is right through there, Dr. Hawker.
4: Thank you, young man. Thank you. Miss Susan Armstrong?
2: Why, yes. Oh, Dr. Hawker.
4: Who else?
2: Well, won't you come in, Doctor? I can't tell you how honored we are to have you here in Hillsdale.
4: Thank you.
2: I guess just about everybody in town has been reading your book.
4: I just checked the bookstore. 2 copies have been sold.
2: Oh, well, those 2 copies certainly have gotten around. Won't you sit down, Dr. Hawker?
4: Miss Armstrong, you are a very beautiful young woman.
2: Well, thank you.
4: You are living scientifically?
2: Well, I try to.
4: Married?
2: No.
4: Engaged?
2: Well, no.
4: In love?
2: No. I mean, well, there is someone, but...
4: Uh-huh. You are not living scientifically. You are in love, but not married. You must put yourself in my hands.
2: Oh, but really, Doctor...
4: It is nothing. Shall we say this evening at your home?
2: Well...
4: using the Hawker method, we shall have you engaged in a matter of hours. Oh. A few days, married. Soon, the patter of tiny feet growing swiftly to healthy adults and all buying the books of Lionel Hawker. It is beautiful to contemplate.
2: Doctor...
4: Science, I love you. Shall we say tonight at 8?
2: Yes, 8 will be fine.
4: At 8, you will start to live. Until then,

0: time is it, patient?
1: 10 to 8, Miss Susan. Why?
0: 10 more minutes before I start to live.
1: How's that again?
0: That's when Dr. Hawker's coming.
1: Oh. Does he hold you up by the feet and spank you?
0: Scientific living, patient. It's something like he describes in his chapter on come out from behind yourself and live.
1: Well, that sounds like a halfback running around his own end.
0: And it's so true, patient. We apply science to everything. Machinery, atomic energy, mass production, to everything but our everyday lives. And that's what I'm going to start doing tonight.
1: Does George know about this?
0: Oh, he will. He certainly will.
1: Well, when you get George in a test tube and put him over a Bunsen burner, call me. That I want to see.
2: Miss Armstrong's resident?
1: Come in. She's expecting you, Dr. Hawker.
2: You know my name.
1: Read your column for years. I wrote you for advice when I was thinking about being a housekeeper.
2: And thanks to a correct and scientific choice, you have enjoyed many years of happy living in your chosen profession.
1: Sure. Except you advised me to become a tomato picker. Miss Armstrong is in the living room.
2: Oh, poor woman. She must be terribly unhappy. The lovely Miss Armstrong. A charming home. Charming.
0: Thank you. Won't you sit down, Doctor?
2: Now, let me see. I have your problem firmly in mind. A mother fixation on the part of your emotionally immature husband with a consequent rejection of the responsibilities of marriage.
0: Dr. Hawker, I'm not married.
2: Of course. I have your case firmly in mind. As I say in my chapter on make your brain a filing cabinet, one should always... Well, not married, huh?
0: Oh, I've had my chances, of course. But...
2: Science has taken you over. Marriage, my dear young lady, is merely a problem in scientific selling.
0: Selling?
2: Scientific selling. You have heard of the AIDA method?
0: No, I don't believe I have.
2: Used by our largest sellers of consumer goods. What has worked for them will work for you.
0: Well, that's very interesting.
2: Let us think of you first, not as Susan Armstrong, but as a refrigerator, right?
0: Well, I'll try.
2: Now, we wish to sell this refrigerator. AIDA. First, A. You must attract the attention of the prospect.
0: Well, how do I do it?
2: Anything at all. Strike a match. Ask him if he has ever been to Alaska. Anything, but get his attention.
0: Get his attention.
2: Next, I. Arouse his interest in the refrigerator. Demonstrate some of its unique features. Or in other words...
0: Dr. Hawker, couldn't I be something else instead of a refrigerator?
2: Why, certainly. How about a vacuum cleaner?
0: Well...
2: Or a garbage disposal.
0: I'll be a refrigerator.
2: Good. Next. D. Generate in the prospect a desire for the refrigerator.
0: Mm-hmm. Now, well, what's the next step?
2: Again, A. And this time, action.
0: Well, couldn't we just skip the first 3 steps?
2: Oh, not at all. Having secured the prospect's attention, having aroused his interest in the product, having instilled in him a desire to own the product, all that remains is to show him how quick and easy it is for him to take the final step. He buys the refrigerator.
0: Well, I'm game for anything. George is coming over later this evening. I'll try it out.
2: Miss Armstrong, as so many before you, you will find the Hawker principles... utterly infallible.
0: Really? Well, it's such a queer feeling. I don't know whether I'm about to be engaged or defrosted.
3: Well, I was telling you about my interview with Dean Abernathy this afternoon, Susan. Her theory is that eventually men can be done away with. And then...
0: George.
3: The funny thing is she's not bad looking in a battle-axe sort of way.
0: George.
2: A. Attract the attention of the prospect. Light a match. Ask if he has ever been to Alaska. Get his attention.
3: You wanted something, Susan?
0: George, have you ever been to Alaska?
3: As a matter of fact, I have.
0: What?
3: It's funny you're asking that. I took a trip up there one summer while I was in college. Why, I could talk for hours on the totem poles alone. You see...
0: Go on, George. Do go on. So much for step number one. George.
3: Yes, Susan?
2: Arouse the interest of the prospect. Demonstrate to him some of the unique features of the product.
0: George, have you ever noticed something?
3: What's that?
0: How you can work practically side by side with a person for months and months and never really see them. For instance, I never noticed until now the way your profile in a certain light reminds me of Barrymore's.
3: Well, he wasn't bad either.
0: And you most likely never knew how I, for instance, adore cooking.
3: I thought Patience did all the cooking.
0: Oh, that's just when I don't have the time.
3: Cooking, huh? Well, well.
0: And you probably haven't any idea about my other passion in life. Darning socks.
3: Really?
0: Really.
3: Susan.
0: Yes, George.
3: What you just told me. You know I'm a bachelor.
0: I gather that, yes.
3: You won't laugh at me if I get up the courage to ask you something.
0: I won't laugh, George.
3: Promise?
0: Promise.
3: Well, Susan, would you show me how to darn socks?
0: So much for step number two.
3: What time is it, Susan?
0: Oh, it's early yet.
2: Generate in the mind of the prospect a desire. Desire.
0: Mind if I switch on the radio?
3: No, go right ahead.
0: Good band.
3: Yeah, not bad.
0: You wouldn't care to dance.
3: Why not?
0: Why, George?
3: Oh, I have my moments.

0: Oh, this is about it, isn't it? Music, dancing. You, of course.
1: Yes, George.
0: Susan, it's funny. I don't know. I feel like something's come over me.
2: Action. Having secured attention, aroused interest, instilled in the prospect the desire, show him how easy it is to take the final step. Action.
1: George.
0: Hmm?
1: You said something had come over you. What?
0: I can't explain it, Susan. It's strange. It's almost like I was getting a thought wave from you. Almost as if you were impelling me to take some action.
1: Yes, George.
0: Susan, you know, I have the strangest desire.
1: What?
0: I know it's irrational and irresponsible and everything else, but...
1: But
0: I want to go out and buy a refrigerator.

0: And now back to our two stars, Irene Dunne and Fred McMurray, and the second act of our story. Irene, that is Susan, didn't have too much success with Dr. Hawker's principles for scientific living, but it came to applying them to Fred, and that is George. To anyone who knows George, this is not altogether unexpected.
1: I'm leaving for work now, patient.
2: All right, Miss Susan. Oh, I've been reading that book of Dr. Hawker you brought home. Look at your mind through a microscope.
1: Yes.
2: Very interesting. Mm-hmm. He's got a chapter in there on the scientific way to capture a mate, the AIDA method. And I was thinking that it might be just the thing for you to try out on
1: patients.
2: Yes?
1: I tried it.
2: No good.
1: Nothing.
2: Well, Dr. Hawker says in Chapter 8, if you have a problem, sleep on it.
1: Patience, I tried that, too.
2: What happened?
1: Woke up with a very wrinkled problem. Oh. See you this evening, patience.
2: See you this evening.

0: read Dr. Hawker's column this morning, Mr. Harvey?
1: Can't say that I have, Sammy. What vital message is he giving to waiting America?
0: Start the day with a smile.
1: I'd rather start it by going back to sleep.
0: This morning, try greeting your associates not with a sour look, but with a bright, beaming smile that says, isn't it great to be alive?
1: Well, yeah, well, try anything once.
0: Here comes Miss Armstrong.
1: Oh. Good morning, Susan. Isn't it great to be alive?
0: Ha!
1: Well, Sammy, what else is new? Are the storm signals still posted?
2: Come in, George. I want you to set up some shots with our photographer. Dr. Hawker will be here this morning.
1: Sure, Susan. And I asked Dean Abernathy to come in for some pictures, too. You know, the woman who wrote Why Men? A Crackpot.
2: I think she has a very sensible thesis.
1: Now, Susan.
3: Good morning, Miss Armstrong. And this is
2: George Harvey, Dr. Hawker, an employee.
3: An interesting face. Improbable, but interesting.
1: Thank you.
3: And how did you make out last night, Miss Armstrong, with my AIDA experiment?
1: I resent having things spelled out in front of me.
3: Oh, he is irritable. Hasn't he had his NAP?
2: Dr. Hawker, this is the subject of the experiment.
3: Huh? Oh. And?
2: Nothing.
3: I think you're just as well on. However, scientific methods, Miss Armstrong, properly applied, will always...
4: Am I interrupting?
2: Oh, Dean Abernathy. Come in. Come in.
4: Thank you.
2: And you know our Mr. Harvey, of course?
4: Of course, of course.
2: And this is Dr. Hawker, Dean Abernathy. I'm sure you've read his column.
4: Well, you're in town again?
5: Hello, Violet.
2: You two know each other?
4: Unfortunately, yes. I should have thought you'd have given up by now, Lionel Hawker.
5: Well, if at first you don't succeed...
4: Miss Armstrong, Mr. Harvey... I shall return at a time when your business with Dr. Hawker is completed.
2: But,
4: Good day.
2: Well, that was peculiar.
1: Yeah. What's the story, Dr. Hawker?
5: Merely a little misunderstanding which time and scientific principles will... I might as well admit it. Miss Armstrong, Mr. Harvey, I, Lionel Hawker... outstanding exponent of successful scientific living in the world today. I am a failure.
2: But you can't be.
5: A failure. For years I have pursued Violet Abernathy with an ardor unmatched since Antonine Cleopatra. And for years I, who have counseled millions on how to love and be loved, I have been utterly and completely spurned. A failure.
1: Oh, now, cheer up, Doctor. You know, start the day with a smile.
2: George, where are you going, Doctor?
5: Where? I think I shall kill myself.
2: Isn't that sad, George?
1: Mm-hmm. Oh, yes, very sad.
2: We've got to do something for him.
1: Sure, sure.
2: The world's greatest exponent of success in love with a woman who hates men... We've got to help him.
1: Well, we might give him a copy of his own book.
2: No, the time for books is past, George. Get your hat. We're going after Dr. Hawker.

0: No. No, it's no use, Mr. Armstrong, Mr. Harvey. For the first 19 years, I thought she was merely being coquettish. Now I'm convinced she means it.
1: Dr. Harker, look where we are.
0: Isn't this the Abernathy College for Girls?
2: It certainly is.
1: George. Now, Dr. Harker, you go right into her office and sweep Dean Abernathy right off her feet. You know, the AIDA system.
0: Oh, I couldn't do that.
2: Why not, Doctor? Show her the real aggressive you.
0: She knows the real me. She hates me.
1: Oh, nonsense. You just don't have faith in your own methods. You know what has worked for the largest firms in America.
0: Well, I... Oh, no, no, it wouldn't work for me.
1: Why, of course it would. George, demonstrate the system for Dr. Harker.
2: Who, me? I'm Dean Abernathy?
1: Oh, no, I didn't mean that. Come over here, George.
2: Now, look, Susan, I'm not going to...
1: Desperate times call for desperate measures. Now, look, we've got to restore Dr. Hucker's confidence.
2: But why?
1: Well, now, never mind why. Use his system. Look. Sweep one of those young students off her feet.
2: Oh, but these are Abernathy students, Susan. They're man-haters like the dean.
1: Oh. George Harvey.
2: Oh, all right. I'll try.
1: Good. Try this little blonde coming along the walk. The one with that freshman beanie.
2: Yeah.
1: Go ahead, George. Go ahead.
2: All right. Excuse me, miss?
3: Yes?
2: Have you ever been to Alaska?
3: I hate all men.
2: There you see, Susan. It's like I said.
1: Try step number two, George.
2: Well, you wouldn't be interested in a refrigerator.
3: Oh, I hate all men. Especially tall, slim men with wavy hair and hazel eyes and little boy smiles. I hate all men.
2: You see, Susan, she said she hates all...
1: You're doing fine, George. You see, Dr. Harker?
0: I can hardly believe it's my own system.
2: You see, young lady, this particular model I'm demonstrating has certain features
3: Yes?
2: Would you mind not standing quite so close? You're breathing on my tie.
3: I know what men are. Pursuing ever, seeking to capture, dominating helpless womanhood.
2: No, really. I'm afraid you have the wrong idea. Men are... hey, what are you doing?
3: Oh, I hate all men. Well.
2: Well, she certainly hated men, all right.
1: Yes, I know that. Like a cat hates cream.
0: And you think that if it worked for Mr. Harvey, it would work for me?
1: Of course. Confidence. That's all you need.
2: Right. As you put it in your book, Doctor, do it now.
0: Well.
1: Now, you go in there and assert yourself, Doctor. You know what you say. What the world thinks you are, you are.
0: I told you. She knows what I am.
1: You won't go in and overwhelm her.
0: I can't. I am a failure.
1: All right. George, you and Dr. Harker wait here. I'm going in and use my own system.
2: Well, Susan, do you think it's safe?
1: Perfectly. Dr. Harker, what has worked for 4,000 years will work for you.
2: But let her go, Dr. Harker. In moments like this, there's no use arguing with her.
4: Come in. Miss Armstrong, what can I do for you?
1: Dean Abernathy.
4: It's not about Lionel Hucker.
1: I'm afraid it is.
4: Miss Armstrong, for 20 years I've told him repeatedly that I will have...
1: I've come to you as one woman to another because I feel it's the only honest thing to do.
4: What is?
1: I've come to ask you to give him up.
4: Me?
1: Oh, I know what you're thinking of me. Believe me, I thought all these things of myself... But I'm afraid I can't help myself. You know Lionel.
4: You're not quite sure I do.
1: I can't excuse myself. I can only say it all happened so quickly.
4: What did?
1: It. One moment, we were almost strangers. The next, he caught my attention almost hypnotically. And then I felt a strange urge of interest. And then I was struggling weakly in a whirlpool of desire. And then...
4: Then?
1: You must give him up.
4: Miss Armstrong, this is Lionel Hawker you're talking about.
1: The real Lionel Hawker.
4: And he's caught you in a whirlpool?
1: Oh, I know he's cool and calculating and scientific, and I'm just a woman, a plaything to him, but...
4: I never knew he was so playful.
1: Dean Abernathy, I can only ask you, will you give him up?
4: Miss Armstrong, I'll never give him up.
1: Good for you.
4: What?
1: I mean, good for you and tragic for me. But I'll get along somehow.
4: Where is he?
1: Outside the door. I'll tell him to...
4: Excuse me, Miss Armstrong, I'll tell him. Lionel?
0: Yes, well...
4: Lionel Hucker, have you...
0: Yes?
4: Have you ever been to Alaska?
0: Violet, you mean...
4: I certainly do.
0: But I thought you... Alaska?
2: You see, Dr. Hucker, as I interpret it...
5: Never mind, George. Get your kayak and let's paddle off home.
6: Our stars, Irene Dunn and Fred McMurray, will be back in a moment. Susan, I have to hand it to you.
5: You do, George?
2: That was pretty smart the way you figured out that Dean wasn't a man-hater and a little jealousy would bring her around.
5: Why, thank you.
2: Of course, I knew it all the time myself.
5: Oh?
2: Sure. No woman in the world really hates men.
5: How do you know?
2: Dr. Hawker told me. And that theory of his isn't bad either. AIDA. Alaska.
5: Totem pole.
2: Sure. There's just one thing about that Alaska part I still don't understand.
5: Yes?
2: Where can you find an Eskimo who needs a refrigerator?
5: Oh, George.
6: Irene Dunn and Fred McMurray will be back next week in another exciting comedy adventure in the gay new series, Bright Star. This is Wendell Niles inviting you to join us then.

0: The makers of Snickers welcome you to Curtain Time. A gay festive crowd hurries through the lobby because in just a moment the play will begin. And here, as always at an opening night, is the well-known man about town, your host, Patrick Allen.
1: Good evening.
0: Mr. Allen, what's tonight's play about?
1: Well, John, it's just a little different slant on the national pastime. But there's the overture, so we'd better hurry inside the theater for tonight's production of Curtain Time.
2: Tickets, please.

0: 706, suite 7 and 8.
1: Thank you. Well, in just a moment, the lights will be dimmed. So let's glance at the program. Harry Elders, a nanite sergeant, a star tonight in Wanted, an old-fashioned girl. Mr. Elders takes the part of Johnny Hack, and the sergeant is cast as Susan Quinn.
2: Good time!
1: There's the call for the first act of Wanted, an old-fashioned girl. The scene is the office of J.B. Reitman, publisher of Pursuit magazine. At the moment, Mr. Reitman listens while Johnny Hack, his star reporter, speaks his mind.
3: Showgirls, sob sisters, lady wrestlers, women, taxi cab drivers. J.B., isn't there one girl in this whole world who's just a plain woman? Just an old-fashioned girl, the kind my mother used to be?
4: Wait a second, Johnny. Say that again.
3: I said I'm fed up writing about career women. I'm fed up seeing their faces and stories about them in Pursuit magazine.
4: Johnny, I think you've just hit on something.
3: I have, J.B.
4: We're going to run a contest.
3: Oh, no, not another contest.
4: We're going to find an old-fashioned girl just like the girl...
3: who married dear old Dad.
4: Right. Mm-hmm. First, of course, you'll write a series of articles... getting a lot of beefs off your chest.
3: That'll make me very popular with the gentle sex.
4: But you just said you were disgusted with career women.
3: I know, J.B.
4: We'll start running the articles in our very next issue. I can see it now. Cover spread. Wanted, an old-fashioned girl by Johnny Hack.

0: wanted an old-fashioned girl by Johnny Hack.
1: It's sensational, Johnny.
0: I'll say, J.B., every woman this side of Timbuktu hates my inside.
1: Oh, but, Johnny, look at that mountain of mail on my desk.
0: And every one of beef.
1: You're wrong, Johnny. You'd be surprised at the number of men who agree with you. Why, our circulation among men has doubled.
0: It's going to be very gratifying on long winter evenings.
1: Yes, sir, Johnny. And now we come to the big moment. Now we begin our search for an old-fashioned girl.
0: You want me, J.B.?
1: Yes, Johnny. Any luck with those girls you interviewed?
0: Well, one of them tried to thread a needle by putting the needle through the thread.
1: No.
0: Yeah. And another one thought you buy veal birds in a pet shop.
1: Well, now...
0: J.B., I don't believe there's an old-fashioned girl left in the whole darn world.
1: Ah, but there is, Johnny.
0: Where? In the Smithsonian Institution?
1: No. In a place called Corn Bluff.
0: Where's Corn Bluff?
1: In Iowa, where'd you think?
0: But how do you know she's old-fashioned?
1: Why, from this letter somebody wrote about her. Here, read it.
0: Oh, good. From our old friend Joe Anonymous.
1: Well, go on, read it.
0: Gentlemen, I've been reading your articles on the old-fashioned girl and agree with you wholeheartedly. But if you really want to find an old-fashioned girl...
1: Me?
0: Get in touch with Susan Quinn, who lives on a farm outside of Corn Bluffs, Iowa.
1: Yeah.
0: To get there, you... Look, J.B., how do we know she didn't write this herself?
1: Because there's a certain sincerity about that letter. Johnny, I want you to go out there and see her.
0: All the way to Iowa?
1: Yes. Have her take the test the other girls have in her natural surroundings.
0: Oh, but J.B....
1: Leave tomorrow morning and take Flat Gleason and his camera along. We want some pictures.
2: Well, Johnny, there's the bridge.
0: Yeah, and the letter says the place is about a stone's throw from the bridge, Flat.
2: You know, I sure wish the guy who throws them stones was pitching for the Dodgers.
0: Flat, look, straight down the road.
2: A farmhouse.
0: Okay, son, step on it.
2: Well, that's what I'm doing. But, Johnny, what do you figure this Quinn biscuit looks like?
0: I don't know. I got my ideas.
2: Oh, that bad, huh?
0: Worse, probably.
2: Well, it's all in the racket. Like they say, you meet such interesting people.
0: Pull up by the mailbox, Flat.
2: Right.
0: Oh, there's a name printed on it. That's it. Grab your camera, Spats, and come on.
2: Uh-oh. You hear what I hear?
0: Don't you know a barking dog never bites?
2: Sure, I know. But has Fido been told?
0: Okay, you wait here. I'll go along.
3: Is there something wrong?
0: I should say not.
3: But you're staring.
0: I'm sorry. I was just looking at that pail in your hand.
3: Oh, I just came from the barn. The milking the cows.
0: Milking the cows? You?
3: Of course. Did you think you'd just give the cow a pail and let her use her own judgment?
0: Oh, no, I didn't mean that. I meant it. It's wonderful, a girl milking cows.
3: Well, it's been going on for years.
0: I'm afraid you don't understand. But you're Miss Susan Quinn, aren't you?
3: Yes.
0: Well, I'm Johnny Heck.
3: How do you do?
0: My pal out there in the car, he's Flat Gleason. We're from Pursuit Magazine.
3: Oh, from a magazine. Well, I'm sorry, but I already subscribed.
0: But we're not selling subscriptions.
3: You are?
0: No, we're running a contest.
3: Oh, well, I'm afraid I don't believe in contests.
0: You don't?
3: No. You see, I once submitted a cake recipe to a contest.
0: You mean you cook food?
3: Why, of course.
0: Eureka.
3: I beg your pardon.
0: You're it, Miss Quinn. You're the girl we've been searching for. This is the end of the rainbow.
3: Oh, I'm afraid I'm a little confused.
0: Hey, Flat.
4: Yes, Johnny?
0: Bring your camera here. We're going to work.
4: Okay.
0: Now, Miss Quinn, if you kindly lead the way to the kitchen.
3: The kitchen?
0: Yes, ma'am. The gateway to fame and fortune.
3: Oh, but I...
0: Please, Miss Quinn, let's get going.
5: And now, John Weigel.
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0: has the call for the second act of Wanted, an Old-Fashioned Girl, brought to you by the makers of Snickers. Johnny Hack, along with Flap Gleason, a photographer, was sent out to Cornblast, Iowa, by the publisher of Pursuit magazine. Johnny's assignment was to interview Susan Quinn, reported to be that rarity, an old-fashioned girl. Well, the two men are now seated in Susan's kitchen, gorging themselves on homemade cake.
1: Oh, Miss Quinn, that's the best cake I ever ate.
2: Oh, well, thank you, but...
3: Yes, ma'am, it's just like the cake my mother used to make back in Brooklyn.
2: I still wish one of you would tell me what this is all about. You rush me into the kitchen, take pictures of me cooking dinner, baking a cake...
1: That's right.
3: I got some swell shots of you turning shocks and iron it, too.
2: Oh, but I still don't...
3: Ever do any jitterbugging, Miss Quinn?
2: I think it's terrible.
1: How about lipstick or makeup? Ever use it?
2: I don't even use powder.
3: That's because you don't need it.
1: What time do you go to bed?
2: Why, at 9? After all, I get up with the chickens and I...
3: Well,
1: what do you think of women wearing flats?
2: Well, they're all right for those who like them, but I don't.
3: And you don't have a permanent.
2: I don't need one. My hair's naturally wavy.
1: You also take care of this house and work farm.
2: Well, is that so amazing?
1: Miss Quinn, you pass every test. You're the real old-fashioned girl we've been searching for.
2: I don't see anything so remarkable about that.
3: Listen to the lady.
1: Yeah. Pursuit magazine has combed the country from coast to coast for an old-fashioned girl.
2: Why?
1: To prove that even in 1947, it's possible for a girl to be old-fashioned and not want to be a career woman.
2: A career woman?
1: Mm-hmm.
2: What's that?
3: A career woman is a dame that ain't satisfied to stay home. She's got to go out and make with the muscles or the brain.
2: Oh.
1: And now, Flash, we got to get going.
3: Yeah, it's getting late. We got to beat our way back to the hotel in the village.
2: Oh, but you don't have to go all the way back to the village. Tonight, you can stay here.
3: Oh, we couldn't do that.
2: Oh, but Father will be back home in an hour or so.
3: Father?
2: Well, Mr. Heck, I can hardly manage a big farm like this all by myself.
1: Oh, sure. I just didn't stop to realize.
2: There's a spare room in the attic. Father won't mind you using it.
3: Gee, that's pretty swell of you.
1: It sure is.
2: Also, before I accept any offers, I'd like to have you tell Father about this contest being run by your magazine. What's the name of it again?
1: It's called Pursuit. And enough people read it to make him famous overnight.
3: And that's not all, Miss Quinn. If you win the contest, you win $5,000. And that ain't peanuts.
2: It was awfully nice of you to drive me to the village so I could do my shopping, Mr. Hess.
1: Gee, it's the least I could do after that swell breakfast you whipped up this morning. It's the best breakfast I've had
2: since you left home.
1: Miss Quinn, those pancakes were even better than the ones Mother used to make.
2: Oh, really? Mr. Hack.
1: What do you say we make it Johnny and Susan, huh?
2: Oh, well, all right.
1: But what were you going to say?
2: Oh, I started to ask what your mother's like.
1: Oh, she's wonderful, Susan. Lives on a little farm, not far from Springfield. But wait, I've got a snapshot of Mother in my wallet. Would you like to see?
2: Oh, I'd love to.
1: And then I'll pull over to the side of the road a moment.
2: I think it's sweet of you to carry her picture with you.
1: I never go any place without it. Now, just let me... Ah, there she is.
2: Oh, John. She's darling.
1: She's just like you. That is, well, she loved taking care of the house and working around the farm. And...
2: Johnny, where does she fit into this contest?
1: Oh, she's almost as important as you are.
2: She is?
1: Mm-hmm.
2: How?
1: Well, you've read about bathing beauty contests and how they always try to pick a girl who measures up to the Venus de Milo.
2: Yes.
1: Well, in this case, we're looking for a girl who measures up to Mother.
2: Oh, I see.
1: I have a whole album full of Mother's pictures. We're going to run them in the magazine along with yours.
2: Oh, I didn't know that.
1: No one did. That's one of the surprises we have for the last article when I tell all about you.
2: But, Johnny, comparing someone with your own mother, isn't that a pretty big order?
1: Yes, Susan, it is. That's why I was so careful to choose just the right girl.
2: Oh, Johnny...
1: The moment I saw you coming around the side of the house with that milk pail in your hand, I knew you were the right girl.
2: Oh, Johnny, maybe we better start for home. Father will be waiting for lunch.
1: Sure thing, Susan. Flats and I have to get back to the city with our story about my old-fashioned girl.
4: Pitcher's box
5: on top of Suzy Kill.
4: Hey, Suzy Kill! beating you anyway.
2: Oh, I don't know, Bert.
4: Well, you haven't been able to find a plate all afternoon. What's the matter with you? This is a ball game you're in. Don't you feel all right?
2: Oh, I feel fine, Bert. I don't know.
4: Did you fall for that guy from the magazine that came out to see you?
2: Oh, Bertie, you don't understand. He thinks I'm a sweet old-fashioned girl and not the star pitcher on a girl's professional baseball team.
4: But that's what we figured on when we wrote that letter to his magazine.
2: But Bertie, he compared me to his mother, a darling little old soul.
4: Ah, when you read those articles of his, you didn't care if he even had a mother.
2: Oh, I know, but...
4: You were burned up about what he said about career women and girl athletes.
2: But this is different.
4: I'll say it is. You're falling for him.
2: Oh, don't be silly.
4: Don't you be silly. You were chosen out of all the players in this league to make him heed his words.
2: Just because I could pass his test of what the old-fashioned girl was like.
4: Yeah. And at the same time, show him a modern girl could do all the things his mother did and a lot more. All of which... Okay. Now let's see you throw something a girl can catch. Start breezing them by these old hens the way Susie Q can when she's right.
5: Johnny, it's stupendous. It's the greatest stunt any magazine ever dreamed of.
6: Uh-huh.
5: Well, we've tripled our sales. Subscriptions are pouring in from all over this. Hey, what's the matter with you?
6: What's that, Davey?
5: You weren't even listening to me.
6: Yes, I was.
5: Ah, look at those pictures there, right next to those of your mother. Yes, sir, you sure picked a real old-fashioned girl, Johnny.
6: Yeah, you're right about that.
5: Yes, sir, you deserve a lot of credit. And a raise, too, my boy.
6: Gee, a raise would come in handy right now.
5: Oh? Well, is it anything I should know about?
6: Yes, I guess so. In a way, you're responsible.
5: I am?
6: J.B., I'm... Well, I'm hoping that Susan Quinn will soon be Susan Heck.
5: Gianni, congratulations. When did all this happen?
6: Well, it hasn't yet. I mean, it's still in the hoping.
5: Well, I'm all for you, my boy.
6: You see, when I was finishing up my article, I realized exactly how much Susan is like my mother.
5: And so you want to marry her. Young man, that raise is done with.
6: Gosh,
5: tut, you deserve every penny of it.
6: Yes, excuse me a minute.
5: Yes? What's that? Repeat that more slowly. Well, I'll be. Heck, you're fired.
6: I'm fired.
5: You incompetent and incompetent. You fourth-rusher, you backstabbing Caesar.
6: Oh, Brutus.
5: Don't contradict me. Get out of my office. Butler, get my lawyer over here fast, immediately. Heck, I told you to get out.
6: But, J.B., I don't get it. First you give me a raise, then you fire me.
5: And you know why, you Benedict Arnold, you.
6: What do you mean, I know? Know what?
5: All about that sweet little old-fashioned girl you found.
6: Susan Quinn?
5: Susan Quinn, my foot. Her name's Susie Q.
6: Susie Q?
5: Yeah, she's the star pitcher for the Harvey Bunnies.
6: Harvey Bunnies?
5: It's the girl's professional baseball team.
6: What?
5: That sweet, delicate little creature has a fastball with a hop like Bob Feller.
6: Oh, but, J.B.,
5: when it comes to home runs, she's as good as Hank Greenberg.
6: Oh, but this can't be true.
5: And every newspaper in the country has gone nuts. The story smeared across every front page from Maine to California.
6: Oh.
5: But Soup Magazine is the laughing stock of the whole country. We're ruined.
6: But I
5: said we're ruined. Now get out.
0: John Weigel. 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

0: as of Wanted, an old-fashioned girl. Brought to you by the makers of Snickers. In a nationwide contest, Susan Quinn was chosen as the real old-fashioned girl. It turned out, however, that she was the star pitcher of a girls' professional baseball team. And this discovery lost Johnny Hack his job as star reporter for Pursuit magazine. But now, sometime later, he and his friend Flat, the photographer, are in Johnny's hotel room.
1: Look, Johnny, just because you got mad at J.B. in Pursuit magazine ain't no reason you...
2: Save it, Flat. If you want to make a speech, go get yourself a soapbox.
1: Okay, but how long do you think you can go without a job?
2: Maybe it'll be fun to find out.
1: You're a top feature writer.
2: And I'm also eating.
1: Well, like I said, how long do you figure you're...
2: Flat, why don't you go take a picture?
1: What up?
2: Oh, who cares?
1: Gee, Johnny, I don't get it. Here I try to... Hey.
2: Now what, you tell?
1: My friend, it wouldn't be, would it, that you happened to have fallen for a small hunk of fluff with a fat ball?
2: Shut up, Flat.
1: But it was just an idea.
2: And don't get any ideas. And if you mention that...
1: Hey, somebody get the door.
2: I hear it, Flat.
1: And maybe it's a bill collector.
2: My bills are all paid.
3: Mr. Heck, I'm Bertha...
2: The beautiful sewing machine girl?
3: Look, what is this, Allen's Alley? I'm Bertha Morrow.
2: I see.
3: I catch for the Harvey Bunny.
2: Harvey Bunny?
1: You know, sister, I'd have sworn you said you catch for the Harvey Bunny.
3: Hey, what kind of a booby hatch is this? That's what I did say.
1: In that case, I'm scrambling before the bloodshed begins. See you, Johnny.
2: So you're one of Susie Q's teammates.
3: That's right.
2: Well, you can go tell Miss Susie Q I'm not interested in anything concerning her.
3: But Susie Q doesn't even know I'm here.
2: Well...
3: And if you aren't interested in her, you might be interested in 96 other girls.
2: Sounds like a harem.
3: It happens to be the number of girls in our baseball league.
2: Do you mind coming?
3: You see, Hex, all this publicity Susie Q's been getting has upped the demand for tomorrow's game.
2: Very interesting.
3: The mob's going to be so big, we're going to play in a big league park. And Susie Q's scheduled to pitch.
2: That's great.
3: Except that... The stands now, she won't be there.
2: What's the matter? Cold feet?
3: No. She left the team yesterday because she thought she'd pulled a dirty trick on a guy named Hat.
2: Now this is getting funny.
3: The truth. And Susie Q's our drawing card.
2: So what?
3: Don't you see what tomorrow's game means to girls' baseball?
2: No, why should I?
3: For the past 5 years, we've been trying to interest people with money and the finance in our league.
2: Well?
3: They said we weren't big time. But tomorrow's game will prove that with the right publicity, we are.
2: You have the right publicity, thanks to me and Pursuit magazine.
3: Sure. People are coming from all over the country to see Susan Quinn, the old-fashioned girl, pitch a baseball game.
2: And?
3: If she doesn't show up, they'll laugh us out of the ballpark. We'll never get any big backing for our league.
2: My heart's

0: $10,000 prize money.
1: I'll remember. And if I ever keep a prize skunk, I'll call him Johnny Hatch. Hello?
2: Yes?
1: Is this Mrs. Hatch, Johnny Hatch's mother?
2: Oh, dear, is something wrong with Johnny? Is he in trouble?
1: No, ma'am, but the Harvey Bunnies are, and it's all his fault.
2: The Harvey Bunnies?
1: That's right. We're a girls' baseball team. I'm Bertha Morrow, the catcher. And if you don't do something about that pencil-pushing son of yours...
2: But I'm afraid I don't understand.
1: Look, Mrs. Hatch, I hate to take you away from all the cows and the chickens, but...
2: You mean there's something you want me to do?
1: Oh, I'll say there is. Now, just hang on, dearie, and I'll give you an earful. Hello. You're Susan Quinn, aren't you?
3: And you're Mrs. Hatch, Johnny's mother.
1: Why, how did you know?
3: Well, you look just like your picture.
1: You're even prettier than yours, Miss Quinn. Now, come in.
3: Oh, of course, Mrs. Hatch.
1: Now, you want to know what I'm doing here, don't you? Well, I'll explain it in just a moment, my dear.
3: Do sit down, please.
1: Thank you.
3: Oh, perhaps I can get you some tea?
1: Oh, no, nothing, thank you. Now, you just come and sit beside me here on the sofa. I will talk to you.
3: Well, all right.
1: Susan, may I call you Susan?
3: Of course.
1: Why did you leave your tea? Was it because you're in love with my son?
3: In love with your son? Why, I never...
1: Was it, Susan?
3: Yes, I guess it was. It was such a miserable trick we played on him, and on you too, Mrs. Hatch.
1: Oh, I think it was rather good fun.
3: You do? Really?
1: Yes. And before we're through, I have an idea we're going to make Johnny and his boss, Mr. Reitzman, think so too.
3: Oh, I heard Johnny was fired because of what happened.
1: He'll get his job back again. And if he doesn't, well, there are lots of other jobs. But there aren't lots of other girls. Not for my Johnny.
3: What do you mean, Mrs. Hatch?
1: Don't you know Johnny's in love with you?
3: In love with me?
1: Well, I knew it the moment I read that last article about you.
3: Well, I know he compared me with you, but... Well, that was before he found out that I was a baseball pitcher.
1: Oh, but we're going to fix that.
3: We are. How?
1: You leave that to me. I'll tell you all about it on the train.
3: On the train?
1: Yes, dear. We're going to see Johnny. Hello, son.
0: Mother, what on earth are you doing here at my hotel?
1: Why, I came to see you.
0: I don't understand.
1: You will.
0: Well, I'll get the key to my room. We'll go upstairs.
1: Oh, no, dear. Besides, there's someone waiting for us on the other side of these palms.
0: On the other side of... Well, who is it?
1: Don't ask questions. You just come along with me.
0: All right.
3: Hello, Johnny.
0: Susan. Goodbye.
1: Johnny Hatch, you come back here.
0: Mother, look.
1: Now, Johnny, you feel that Susan's done you a great injustice, don't you?
0: Mother, I wish you'd please stay out of this.
1: Young man, this is the first and last time I'm ever going to meddle in your affairs. Now, you think Susan deceived you.
0: You're darn right, she did.
3: I didn't, not really.
1: Susan can cook, sew, keep house.
3: What?
1: She can do everything I can do.
3: You're just tea because I didn't tell you I picked for a girls' baseball team.
0: Susan, I compared you with my mother, a real old-fashioned girl.
1: Then that's the only thing you've got against her, isn't it? She pitches for a girls' baseball team.
0: Well, yes, I guess so. But that's enough.
1: Johnny, there's something I've never told you.
0: Well?
1: Before I married your father, I was known as Nellie Doyle.
0: Nellie Doyle? Oh, no.
1: Now, don't contradict your mother, son. Besides, I have pictures to prove it.
0: But...
1: Here's one of me at that. And there she is pitching.
3: Yes, indeed. Dear me, I used to stand those batters on their heads with my stick ball.
0: But I never saw any of these in the album.
1: Well, that's because I wanted you to think of me as your mother, not as somebody sliding into third base.
0: Well, gee,
1: of course, circumstances sometimes alter cases.
0: I'll say they do. This is terrific.
3: But then you'll...
0: You know what we'll do? We'll say we knew all along that Susan was a ball player, but that in spite of that fastball she throws, she's still an old-fashioned girl.
3: That's the stuff, my boy.
0: Come on, Susan, let's go.
3: Go where?
0: You've got an important...

0: to pitch this afternoon. You think I want to marry the losing pitcher?
1: Oh, but Johnny, you said you didn't want to marry a career woman.
0: Look, are you going to argue with me? What was good enough for my father is good enough for me.
2: Tonight, Certain Times stars Harry Elders as Johnny Hatch and Anna Sargent as Susan Brim. The supporting players were Hope Summers, Sidney Elstrom, Viola Berwick, and George Caesar. The script was by Martin Ryerson. The Certain Time music is arranged and conducted by Bert Barber. And the entire production is directed by Harry Holcomb.

0: And now, here are the Curtain Time stars with a word about next week's play.
1: Well, next Saturday, Pat, Nanette's the girl who believes in art with a capital A.
2: And Harry plays the part of a pianist.
0: Well, that should be the basis of something.
2: It is. It's the basis of a play called Twice Blessed.
0: A play we all must hear. Thanks and good night, Nanette Sargent and Harry Elders. Good night, Pat.
2: Good night.
0: Now, I'll join this gay theater crowd as it leaves the merchandise mart. Many on their way to the glamorous after theater spot here in Chicago. Until next week, then, this is Patrick Allen reminding you of your date every Saturday, same time, same station, when the makers of Snickers present...

0: Mars Incorporated brings you two great shows over NBC. On Monday night, be sure to hear Dr. IQ, the Mental Banker. And next Saturday, be with us again for Curtain Time. 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
2: Are you willing to undertake a dangerous mission behind the enemy lines, knowing you may never return alive?
3: What you have just heard is the question asked during the war to agents of the OSS, ordinary citizens who to this question answered, yes.
2: This is Cloak and Dagger.

0: warfare, espionage, international intrigue. These are the weapons of the OSS. Today's adventure, The Eyes of Buddha, concerning an American OSS agent who went deep into enemy territory to enlist the help of a nation which had declared war on the United States, is suggested by actual incidents recorded in the Washington files of the Office of Strategic Services. A story that can now be told.
1: In 1944, the tiny kingdom of Siam was officially at war with the United States. So there I was in March of that year in an official Siamese plane on my way to ask Siamese help in rescuing an American flyer from the Japanese. Sound crazy? You ain't heard nothing yet. The Siamese character beside me had received his master's degree at Yale and his PhD at Harvard. Major Lardol Prayadipank. I decided to call him Louis.
2: Look down, Lieutenant Berman, out of your window.
1: Yeah? What about it?
2: In those green forests, as you may know, still roam the ancient peacocks and the sacred elephants of Siam.
1: Louis, I may as well tell you right now, there are four things I know definitely about your country.
2: What are these, my friend?
1: The Siamese twins were named Aang and Chang. Siamese cats have blue eyes. Somebody wrote a book called Anna and the King of Siam.
2: And what is the fourth?
1: Tan Yak Dai Puying Mai. The one line I know of your language, which translated means,
2: Do you want to meet a girl? Well, rest easy. There will be no need for you to speak more of the language. Must a ghost have need of words? Once we arrive at Bangkok, you will be spirited from one place to another, my friend, as a ghost.
3: Fasten your seatbelts. Kindly fasten your seatbelts.
2: We are coming into the Dong Guang Airfield.
1: So far, this has been too easy. From Rangoon to a secret airport in Siam, where you picked me up in this plane, and here we are in Bangkok. Is this another hidden field, Louis?
2: No, not exactly.
1: What do you mean, not exactly?
2: Oh, I should say there are about 800 jets on hand about the field.
1: Huh?
2: Fasten your seatbelt, Lieutenant Berman.
1: The official Siamese plane with the sacred white elephant painted on the side slid right across the field and taxied past hundreds of Jap soldiers guarding the runway. The hangar door at the west side of the field opened. The ground crew rolled the plane in. Then the door slid closed again, as if we had been swallowed up. Louis and I climbed out of the plane.
2: Lieutenant Berman, this is Lam. He will drive us to the OSS hideout in Bangkok, where you will meet the Regent of Siam, the leader of the underground here.
4: How do you do, Lam? I do very well. Lam suggests we wait a few minutes before leaving.
2: Oh, is anything wrong?
4: I suggest you wait here. I will return, tell you when it is safe to leave. The two Japanese officials in car right outside.
1: We waited. It was sweltering hot in there. By the time Lum came back a few minutes later, my shirt was ready for the ringer.
4: Officer's gone now. He's safe. We will leave by side door. Come quickly. Car is outside.
2: You see, Lieutenant Berman, thus far your mission is proceeding successfully.
1: Better not talk too soon, Louis. We haven't reached the hideout yet.
2: Perhaps you are right. Ah, proceed, Lum.

0: drove us right through the downtown district of Bangkok toward the palace which was being used as underground headquarters. As we drove through the streets, I could see Jap pillboxes in the internment camp, and everywhere around us, walking the streets, guns in their holsters, were Japanese. Then we turned at a busy intersection, and it happened.
1: Lum, what is it? What is wrong with that horn?
2: I do not know, Major. I do not know. It stopped. Oh, will not stop.
0: Oh, great. Everybody's turning around to look at us. Can't you do anything about that?
2: A little horn. A little horn. Quiet.
0: Talking to it isn't going to help, Lum. Stop and yank out the wire.
2: A little horn. Do not blow. Do not blow.
1: This is very unfortunate.
0: My friend, you have a gift for understatement.
1: Lum, we are causing too much attention. Do as the American says.
2: A horn. Please. I beg of you. Quiet. Nice little horn, pretty little horn.
1: Stop the car and pull out the wires.
2: Oh, there is no need, Major. It has stopped by itself. All I had to do was speak nicely to it.
3: Oh, my aching back.
0: Quite a place. Marble floors, winding staircase, just like the movies. Wait till I tell my wife about this.
1: The palace, set back only a little way from the street, has been underground headquarters for 2 years.
0: Huh?
1: At all hours of the day, Japanese soldiers march up and down in front of it. Yet none of them know what is going on inside.
0: Well, you can be sure of one thing, Louis.
1: What is that, Lieutenant?
0: I won't tell them.
1: After you, my friend. The servant has prepared dinner for us. You must be hungry. We will eat now.
0: Only a couple of miles away were camps where Allied prisoners lived on little more than bread and water. Yet here I was, an American, right under the noses of the Nips, consuming a dinner that began and ended with iced beer and included roast duck and freshwater prawns, salad, curried beef, dried fish, topped off with large bowls of fresh bananas and pieces of sumo, a Siamese improvement on grapefruit.

0: Ah, have you had enough to eat, Lieutenant? Would you care for something else?
1: Oh, no, no thanks, Louis. I've had more than enough.
0: Bye. Coffee. Coffee.
1: Hey, that, what's his name? Bai. He isn't very talkative, is he?
0: A good choice, we feel, for a servant in underground headquarters. He repeats less. Bai is a death mute. Tell me, Lieutenant Drummond, what did you do before the war?
1: Me? Oh, I was a stunt pilot. I barnstormed all over the country in old crates and jennies, anything that had wings. I got a trunk full of tin medals for almost getting my neck busted.
0: Oh, I see.
1: Now, look, Louis, I admire good pilots. And one of General Chennault's hot flyers is a prisoner of the Jets. Somewhere around here. If anybody's going to get him out, I'd like to be the one to try it.
0: We will see to it that you get your chance, then.
1: When is the Regent coming? I'm anxious to meet him.
0: Oh, he will be here. After midnight.
1: After midnight?
0: Yes. You see, this is the evening of the Japanese Admiral's birthday. It was necessary for the Regent of Siam to be there. Out of friendliness, of course.
1: About 12:30, he arrived. He was dressed elegantly in a white silk coat and white pongee trousers. On his head was a delicately embroidered turban. This was Luang Pradeep Manudarm, Regent of Siam and head of the Siamese underground.
2: I trust you will forgive me for being delayed.
1: Oh, that's all right.
2: The Japanese admiral would never have forgiven me for leaving his party. Major, some more brandy for the lieutenant.
0: Of course.
2: How about your mission?
1: Well, several months ago, one of General Chennault's best pilots crashed on the Burma-Siam frontier. Other members of his flight reported that they saw the plane go down, settle in the spreading banyan tree. But they didn't see it burn.
2: So the presumption is he is still alive, somewhere in Siam.
1: Yes, that's it.
2: Major, in the morning, drive the lieutenant to Colonel Sangwan at Camp Panjara.
0: Yes, excellent.
2: I think Colonel Sangwan will be in a position to get the information you are after.
1: That's great. Your Excellency, this may be a little out of order, but...
2: Yes?
1: Don't you ever get the feeling you're walking around with your head in a noose?
2: A very good question. Well put. I imagine I am a great mystery to the Americans of the OSS. No doubt they feel mystery shrouding our whole people.
1: After all, you are supposedly an ally of the Jets.
2: Supposedly. We are an independent nation, Lieutenant. Our people are proud and freedom-loving. Siam sits in the heart of Southeast Asia, an inscrutable Buddha. The Japanese overran our borders and from our capital in Bangkok declared war on the United States. The green flames of the jungle consumed us. So the Buddha sits, arms folded on its bronze breast, its face expressionless.
1: But the eyes of the Buddha wink. Is that it?
2: The eyes wink, Lieutenant. Its ears are tuned to the enemy and the jeweled lips whisper. There are 50,000 Japanese here in Siam, my friend. We will continue to wait and watch and listen until they are driven out.
1: The next morning, Louis and I, with Lum driving, set out for Camp Panjara. Ever since my arrival in Bangkok, I had the feeling I was sitting on a powder keg that was liable to go off any minute. Driving through the streets in broad daylight didn't make me feel any better. But I figured the Siamese knew what they were doing. This time, nothing went wrong with the horn, but something else happened that gave me quite a turn. It sounds fantastic, and it was, but it really happened. A Jap MP directing traffic held up his hand, and the official car we were riding in stopped. I didn't like stopping. I felt better while we were on the move. Then, all of a sudden, I saw a Jap soldier looking curiously in the window, staring at my Occidental face. We looked at each other for a few seconds. Neither of us said a word. Then the car moved on. Louis, that Jap soldier, he saw me.
0: I know.
1: Even with his civilian hat and his shirt over my uniform, he couldn't have mistaken me for a Siamese.
0: No doubt.
1: But if he saw me, Louis...
0: Put your mind at ease, my friend. I'm sure he doesn't believe what he thought he saw. And if later he convinces himself it was true and goes to his commanding officer, he will lose face for telling so ludicrous a tale.
1: You mean they won't believe him?
0: Oh, come now, Lieutenant Berman. What would an American be doing in Japanese-occupied Siam, driving along the streets in full daylight? Ridiculous, don't you think? ¶¶
3: You have come to the right place, Lieutenant Berman.
1: Well, I'm glad to hear that, Colonel Sungwan.
3: I have heard of the flyer you seek. I know the prison camp in which he is now being held.
1: Hey, that's great. When do we start?
3: Not so fast, Lieutenant. What? We must make plans first. This is not a matter to be undertaken lightly. Come, we will have dinner first, and then we will discuss the problem.
1: Dinner? Colonel Sangwan, I've been wined and dined ever since I got to Bangkok, but I haven't done a thing.
3: Ah, my wife, Sarah. We will dine, then we will talk further.
4: English surprise you, Lieutenant Berman? I was educated in America. I am a graduate of Wellesley College.
3: It was not your English which made the lieutenant observe you with such interest, my dear. It is your appearance. Am I not correct, Lieutenant?
1: You're very correct, Colonel. You have an extremely attractive wife.
4: Thank you both. My husband's lavish compliments embarrass me occasionally. I suppose they are to be expected after only 2 months of marriage.
1: 2 months? Well, congratulations.
3: It is I who am to be congratulated.
4: A more coffee, Lieutenant?
5: Colonel Sangwan! Colonel Sangwan!
3: What is it, my dear?
1: Louis, what happened?
5: A car. Japanese Colonel Kishinami with many soldiers.
3: Colonel Kishinami? What could he want here?
5: He requests an audience with you.
3: Lieutenant, there's no time to lose. That screen, quickly. Go behind it and pray to the great Buddha he does not stay long.
4: And you, Major, sit here in the lieutenant's place. Pretend it was your place. Quickly, quickly.
1: Nobody had to tell me to be quick. I got behind the bamboo screen and Louis slid into my chair at the table. Then he stood up immediately with Sangwan as Kishinami came in, a great ornate sword swinging from his side. He stood so close to me, I could have reached out and touched that sword.
4: Would you care for some coffee, Colonel Kishinami?
5: No, thank you. Colonel Sangwan, I'm here on official business.
3: Ah, yes, Colonel Kishinami. What can I do to help you?
5: We have discovered a clandestine airfield in this territory. Surely, it is not so close to this camp without your knowledge.
3: Airfield? Oh, certainly. Certainly. It was constructed as a temporary emergency landing field some years ago. It has been infrequently used.
5: Our observation shows it to be in excellent condition and indicates constant activity.
3: I cannot believe this. Let me accompany you and see this airfield. Java, my dear, you will forgive me?
4: Of course. I will be here.
1: It happened so fast, I couldn't believe my eyes. As the Siamese colonel turned to say goodbye to his wife, that treacherous Jap sword was whipped out, and Sangwan was very neatly decapitated. The heading Sangwan must have been the signal for the Jap soldiers in the room to take out their guns. But before they could do anything with him, Tabar sprung at Kishinami, and with a meat knife from the table, stabbed him through the heart. A Nip soldier tried to get at her, but Louis got him first. Then that powder keg I'd been sitting on really went off.

0: With their leader killed, they did not have much heart left for the fight. They are gone now.
1: But, Louis, I don't understand it.
0: Nor I.
1: What brought on the assassination of the colonel? That phony errand he came on was just an excuse to get in.
0: It is possible that the order has come for the total subjugation of our people by the Japanese. If true, it is open war from now on.
1: Hmm. Will there be another attack tonight, you think?
0: If so, we are armed and ready. There is nothing to do but wait.
1: What about Tamara? Is there anything I can do for her?
0: No. She is one of my kind. It is best to let me console her, Lieutenant. Thank you on her behalf for your kindness.
1: Married 2 months. What a lousy shame.
0: Go to your quarters. We will wait.
1: Nothing further occurred that night, but none of us slept. In the morning, a big black official limousine drove up. It was the Regent of Siam.
2: I have received an apology from the Japanese government for the incident last night. They are quite adept at apologizing.
3: My husband has been killed, and you call it an incident, Excellency?
1: Yeah, how about that?
2: It is my belief that the order for the subjugation of Siam had been issued by the Japanese High Command and rescinded because they did not believe the time appropriate.
0: But what about last night, Excellency?
2: Evidently, through some oversight or the difficulties of communication, Colonel Kishinami had not been warned that the plan was off. It is my belief that all will be quiet now for a while.
3: Shall we sit quietly once more and wait for them to attack us again while our backs are turned? There are many of us in the underground.
0: Tava is right.
3: Let us attack them. Let me avenge my husband.
1: Now listen, wait a minute. You've played a waiting game so far. Wait a while longer. I know the fuse is burning close, but wait.
3: That time is past, Lieutenant.
1: Any open act on your part will really make the Japs crack down. Right now, Siam is the best listening post the Allies have in the East. Believe me, Washington knows what it's doing. You're a better help that way.
2: The Lieutenant is right. We will continue to be a docile puppet state and sell out the enemy to the Allies.
3: But Your Excellency...
2: I say we will wait. I have myself promised President Roosevelt that we Siamese will continue to be loyal and silent. We will wait until we are told otherwise. Did you get the information you came after, Lieutenant?
1: No, Colonel Sangwan was going to give it to me before...
3: I know the camp you are looking for, Lieutenant. I will tell you what you want to know.
0: Japanese prison camp at Korat is only about 5 minutes' drive now, Lieutenant. The object of your mission ends there.
1: We're taking a long chance, Louis.
0: You are the one who is taking the long chance.
1: You think it'll work, though, don't you?
0: I can only say I hope. When I turn you over to the Japanese commander as a prisoner, there is a strong possibility you will be thrown into the same stockade as the American flyer for whom you are looking.
1: And if I'm not, just being inside those gates will give me an opportunity to find out exactly where he is in that camp.
0: You find him. We will attend to the rest.
1: I hope I can count on it.
0: Trust us.
4: Oh! Look out there!
0: Major Prayadipak from the region. I have a prisoner for Colonel Inotu.
4: Very well. Pass.

0: Armand did.
1: Indebted to you for bringing this prisoner to me, Major.
0: I have brought him, Colonel Inotu, with the compliments of the Regent of Siam. Is it not to be expected, since we Siamese are the allies and the friends of the...
1: Of course, of course. You will be cooperative and answer my question. You understand?
2: I don't know any answers.
1: How did you get here?
2: He just told you my plane crashed near the border.
1: What was your mission? How many were with you? Were you headed for a secret airport in Siam? Which one? Where is this? Who is your contact?
2: You're crazy. I haven't any contact. I tell you, I just crashed.
1: This American is going to be stubborn, I fear, Major.
0: Give him time. He will break down. They all do.
1: Unfortunately, they do not. The American liar we have had interned here for some months has resisted all our efforts to obtain the truth.
0: Is it not possible he has told you all he knows?
1: Oh, come, Major. You Siamese are too trusting.
0: Perhaps, Colonel Inotu. Perhaps you are right.
1: American, I will have you taken to the stockade, where I ask you, take good look at the other flyer. Look well at him. Know that our worst fate awaits you if you do not cooperate. Sergeant.
3: Yes, Colonel Inotu.
1: Throw the prisoner in the stockade on the west side of the camp. I will deal with him later.
2: I tried to hide the way I felt about being thrown together with the very man I had come all the way to Siam to find. I walked past Louis without looking at him. But out of the corner of my eye, I saw that his face was coolly impassive.
4: Get out with you, America!
2: Took me a couple of minutes to get used to the darkness. Then the darkness took form, and I saw a figure huddled in a corner. An emaciated, bearded figure, wearing an American uniform. Lieutenant Davis.
5: Who are you?
2: Friend. American. Are you all right? Can you hear me? Can you understand me? I've come to get you out of here.
5: Come here closer. Let me see you. You are an American. I don't believe it.
2: Colonel Inotu told me to take a good look at you. I am. Now I'd like to go back and take a good swing at him. You heard that?
5: What are you doing here? Who are you?
2: Lieutenant Berman of the OSS. General Chenault asked me to find you.
5: Find me? Get me out of here.
2: Listen, don't talk. Don't talk. Just listen to me. He listened all right. And even in the semi-darkness, I could see the light come back into his eyes at the idea of getting out of that place. At about 7 o'clock in the evening, the Jap guard outside the stockade was changed. A new sentry brought us in some food.
6: Here, eat this. It is the best I could do.
2: Yum. Is it really you? Oh, this is better than I hoped.
6: The Japanese guard whose place I took was willing to pay attention to a little bribe. Japanese soldiers are so underpaid, you know.
2: Lieutenant Davis, it is Lum, a Siamese, a friend. Can you get us out of here?
6: We have a plan. Tonight, when the moon is low, I will turn my back and you two will make a run for it. Try to escape.
5: I'll never make it.
6: No, of course not. You will be shot in the attempt and killed.
2: Sorry, Lum, I don't think much of that idea. Have you got any others?
6: I have not finished. Listen. I will only pretend to shoot you. You will only pretend to die.
2: Huh?
6: The Japanese soldier who was bribed and one other who has accepted our money will get you quickly, stand over you. A Siamese doctor in the camp will pronounce you dead. Leave the rest to us.
5: It won't work. It won't work.
2: Lieutenant Davis, if the Siamese say it'll work, give them a chance. When the moon was low, and the signal from Lum, we broke out and made a run for it.
7: Stop! Stop! Stop!
2: When we heard the shots, we threw ourselves face down on the ground and held our breath. Stretched out like that without moving, our eyes closed, everything that happened around us after that seemed to be a crazy dream.
6: I
2: fear, Colonel Inotu. They are already sorry.
8: Who's that, Doctor? What did you say?
2: These Americans, Colonel Inotu. They are both very dead.
8: Dead?
2: What shall we do with them, Colonel? I await your orders.
8: Do with them. If they are dead, bury them, of course. Take them to the cemetery and bury them.

0: Now that our plan has worked, Lieutenant Berman, I may as well tell you, I was never sure it would turn out to be successful.
1: But, Louis, you did have this plane already and warming up at the cemetery.
0: We Siamese are eternal optimists.
2: The graves are dug, Major. What shall we do?
0: We will say goodbye to our friends, the Americans, first, Long. Then we will go back and throw the dirt over the empty graves in case Colonel Inosu comes to inspect them.
3: A plane.
0: Again, a plane again. Out of this place. Plane don't hang. I pray, Lieutenant Davis, that you will both return to our land one day in happier times. I assure you of a greater welcome and far greater hospitality. And now, goodbye. And a pleasant journey.
1: Just before we took off, Major Lao Dol Praya Deepak presented each of us with a green velvet box. In them were cufflinks of pure gold and pounded ruby dust, with the initials AM for the boy king, Ananda Mayidol, and a golden crown for the mark of the dynasty. A royal present from the king of Siam.

0: As we looked down, we could see Lum and the two prize gap soldiers with Louis directing operations, shoveling the dirt in over our graves.
1: Thus, on April 18th, 1944, Lieutenant Davis, the missing pilot of the Flying Tigers, was rescued from the Japanese prison camp and rejoined his unit. And once again, the report of another OSS agent closed with the words,
2: "Mission accomplished."
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2: Cloak and Dagger.

0: Heard in today's Cloak and Dagger adventure were Grant Richards, Everett Sloan, Ralph Bell, Barry Kroger, Raymond Edward Johnson, Eileen Heckert, Carl Weber, Martin Balsam, and Jerry Jarrett. Script was written by Winifred Wolfe and Jack Gordon. Music was under the direction of John Garth. Today's true OSS adventure was based on the book Cloak and Dagger by Corey Ford and Alistair McBain. This has been a Lewis G. Collins production in association with Alfred Hollander. It was under the direction and supervision of Sherman Mark.
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0: Ladies and gentlemen, here is the director of Radio City Playhouse, Harry W. Junkin.
1: Thank you, Bob Warren. Friends, our previously announced plans for tonight's Playhouse presentation have been changed. Last week, an old friend of ours, Mr. Milton Geiger, one of radio's best-known writers, visited Radio City Playhouse and brought with him a script so unusual, so completely different to anything we've ever done before, that we immediately decided it should be our attraction for this week. The script is titled Portrait of Lenore, and two of our very favorite people are here to play the leading parts. Mr. Bernard Grant is well known to Radio City Playhouse listeners for his many wonderful performances on previous shows, Ground Floor Window and The Door, to name only two. Tonight, he combines his talents with those of our own Jan Miner to bring you Radio City Playhouse Attraction 23, Portrait of Lenore, by Milton Geiger.

0: Maybe a while back you happened to see a motion picture called Laura. Remember Laura? Jean Tenney, Dana Andrews, Clifton Webb. Remember Laura? I went to see Laura because I didn't believe a man could fall in love with a woman just by looking at her portrait. You see, I'm a writer myself, and I did not think a situation like that rang true. That is, I didn't think so then. But now, well, I'm not so sure. About a week ago, a new painting arrived at the Oscar Dahl Museum of Art. Oscar Dahl is a friend of mine, so he invited me to come in and take a look. I arrived at the museum after it had closed, but Oscar let me in anyway. We went up to the second floor where the painting was hung. The museum was deathly quiet, and so were we. I couldn't say anything. I just stood there beside Oscar, looking at this magnificent work of art. Oscar was pleased at my reaction.
1: You like it, don't you, Hillary?
0: Oscar, it's unbelievable. Portrait of Lenore. Even the name has a feel to it. I've never seen anything like it. She's...
1: Well, now,
0: she's...
1: don't tell me the writer is stuck for words.
0: Oh, for that kind of beauty, there are no words. Where did you get it?
1: From the artist, Charles Beaumont. He's loaned it to us.
0: Is it valuable?
1: Well, it would be if Charles Beaumont wanted to sell it. But he's refused every offer.
0: No wonder. Oscar, do me a favor.
1: What?
0: Go back downstairs to your office. I'd like to sit here a while and look. By myself. Do you mind?
1: Of course I don't mind. I'm glad you like the thing so much. Well, when you're through, come along downstairs. We can have supper somewhere.
0: Portrait of Lenore.

0: I went in to look at the painting every day for 4 days. I'd spend the whole afternoon just looking at Lenore. Looking and wondering and wishing that somehow she... Well, I snapped out of it and got back to work. A writer makes money by keeping his nose stuck in a typewriter. The following Friday, I'd work straight through from 10 in the morning until well after midnight. So when the telephone rang at 2 o'clock in the morning, waking me out of my well-earned sleep, I was an indignant fellow.
1: Go away, go away. All right.
0: Whoever you are, hang up and go away.
2: Just a moment, Mr.
0: Look, can't you understand? Do you know what time it is?
2: You are Hillary Drake, aren't you?
0: Yes, you can call me in the morning.
2: If we're to do business together, we have to understand each other before morning, Mr. Drake.
0: Who is this?
2: You are Hillary Drake.
0: You have $1.
2: You're a friend of Oscar Dole?
0: You have $2. Would you like to try for $4?
2: Would you like to try for $1,000?
0: State your proposition, madam.
2: Have you ever heard of a painting called Portrait of Lenore?
0: As a matter of fact, I have.
2: It was stolen from the museum early this evening.
0: It was what?
2: Early tonight, it was stolen. Now, Oscar Dole will offer a handsome reward for the return of the painting. You know Mr. Dole, and you know your way around. Will you represent me in my negotiations for the reward?
0: Look, lady, I'm afraid I don't understand just what's going on here.
2: Mr. Drake, if you let me do the talking, I'll try to make it clear. The painting was stolen. The reward would be substantial. There'd be at least $1,000 in it for you. If you do as you're told, are you interested?
0: Yes. Yes, I'm interested.
2: I'll be on the West Side Highway that looks down on Pier 52.
0: When?
2: Now, at once. Will you meet me?
0: At this hour?
2: Will you meet me, Mr. Drake?
0: Yes, I'll meet you.
2: Goodbye, Mr. Drake.
0: Goodbye.

0: I hung up on her and called Oscar Dole, and he admitted that the painting was gone. The reward was $5,000 and no questions asked, so I hung up before he could ask any questions. I dressed, drove to the West Side Highway overlooking the Hudson River docks. I turned off my lights and just waited there. I got out and stood beside the car in the darkness, watching the river, feeling the night all around me. As far as I could see, there was nobody for miles.
1: Mr. Drake.
0: Stop! Are you crazy? You scared me clean out of my skin.
1: You scare easily.
0: Sneaking up behind me like that.
1: I'm sorry.
0: Don't ever do that. I'm palpitating hardly.
1: When you can steady your nerves, perhaps we can talk.
0: Perhaps we can. I don't know. And please don't worry about my nerves.
1: Shall we get into your car?
0: Shall we?
1: No, Mr. Drake. After you.
0: Yes, Mother. Excuse me. Can I help you?
1: I'm quite able to get into an automobile by myself, Mr.
0: Can you shut the door by yourself? I wish you would.
1: There. Comfortable.
0: What's the idea of the veil?
1: I wear a veil, and I have a gun, of course.
0: Most natural thing in the world. Who are you?
1: That doesn't matter.
0: Perhaps not, but I'd still like to know. Will you take that thing off your
1: face? No, and I haven't much time. I suppose you called Oscar Dole as soon as I hung up.
0: I did.
1: And?
0: $5,000 reward.
1: Splendid.
0: It's living.
1: Collect the reward for me tomorrow and bring
0: it
1: to...
0: Wait a minute.
1: Yes?
0: Just when do I get the painting?
1: After the reward is paid.
0: My trouble is I go to too many movies. The whole thing's too corny. Veils, stolen paintings. Look, I don't like you and I don't trust you. How do I know you'll deliver?
1: Because I promise it.
0: Oh. Well, your word of honor may pass as terrific collateral with you, but I can't get $5,000 from the museum on.
1: I think you can.
0: You do?
1: If Oscar Dole doesn't recover the painting very soon, he'll never again be entrusted with such valuable works of art. You have 1 minute to think about it.
0: And then?
1: Then I shall have to find a more realistic go-between, one perhaps who doesn't go to so many movies.
0: You don't fool, do you?
1: No.
0: Cigarette?
1: No, thanks.
0: Mind if I have one?
1: I do.
0: You what?
1: I forbid you to smoke.
0: You?
1: I forbid you to smoke.
0: Yes, Mother, again.
1: Your decision, Mr. Drake?
0: All right. I'll try for the $5,000 with $1,000 to me. Right.
1: Right. I'll be under the east tower of the George Washington Bridge tomorrow night at 11 o'clock. Bring the money and you'll get the painting.
0: Will you bring it with you?
1: No, but I'll take you to where it is.
0: Sounds like an interesting evening.
1: That's up to you.
0: Don't I get a look at you at all?
1: No, that isn't important.
0: I suppose it isn't important either for me to know if you stole the painting.
1: Tomorrow night, East Tower, George Washington Bridge with the money. Is that clear, Mr. Drake?
0: Oh, yes. Yes, it's all very clear. And now, would you mind getting out? I'm beginning to feel like having a cigarette.

0: Mr. Drake.
1: Good evening.
0: I'm very glad for your sake that you came alone.
1: If you want me to stay, you better put that gun away. Look, can't we cut off the melodrama? Veiled women with guns are a bit out of my line. I can only be pushed around for so long.
0: Did you get the money?
1: Well, Oscar wanted some guarantee that he'd get the painting, and I,
0: Did you get the money?
1: The fact that Oscar lost the painting one short week after it was loaned to him by Charles Beaumont is a terrific blow to the museum's prestige. Oscar feels that the only
0: Did you get the money?
1: Yes.
0: Give it to me.
1: Someday I'm going to give you an awful sock in the nose.
0: Give me the money. Thank you. I'll count it later. Where's your car?
1: Over there.
0: We'll go for a little drive.
1: Where?
0: Where I tell you. Thank you, Mr. Drake. But you go ahead of me.
1: We drove across Manhattan, then south to the Queensboro Bridge, my lady friend in the back seat. In the rear view mirror, I could see her, sitting there, tense and unmoving, holding that wicked-looking little gun in her gloved hand.
0: Turn left here, Mr. Drake.
1: We ended up somewhere in Long Island. We bumped over a rough dirt road to a darkened house overhanging the sea. She told me to stop. And when we got out, she made me walk in front of her, up dark, hollow-sounding steps. She gave me a key and made me unlock the door. Well, how about some light?
0: You'll get used to the darkness.
1: Is this your house?
0: No. No, it's not my house. But it's a beautiful view.
1: Ah, how can you tell? It's pitch dark.
0: There's enough light for what we have to do.
1: You've been here before, haven't you?
0: Look behind the bookcase.
1: I can't see, I tell you.
0: It's right behind you. There's a large art portfolio between the bookcase and the wall.
1: Oh, yes, it's here. This is what you want. Here we are. You know, if we could just turn on a light, it would be so much easier.
0: I rather like doing business by moonlight.
1: Look, lady, whatever this is, it's beginning to make me sore. I'm all for a little fun, but let's not ride around with veils and guns and come to dark houses and refuse to turn on the lights. Now, let's just have
0: a... If you don't keep perfectly still, Mr. Drake, and do as I tell you, I'll use my gun. I'm very good with it.
1: All right. What now?
0: Look in the portfolio.
1: Well?
0: Are you satisfied?
1: Satisfied with what?
0: The painting.
1: What painting?
0: What painting?
1: You're telling me it's gone.
0: It's gone. The painting's gone.
1: Is it ever here at all?
0: Yes.
1: Then where
0: yes.
1: is it? Where is it?
0: I don't know. I must have the painting. I must.
1: But you were going to give it to me.
0: I was only going to show it to you just to prove my good faith that I had the painting.
1: You mean this was supposed to be a double cross?
0: No. I was going to give you the painting, but not for a few days.
1: You won't mind returning my $5,000.
0: No. No, it's useless without the painting and money. Useless.
1: Then, let's have it.
0: Yes. Take it. Useless to me now. Useless. Go away. I can get back alone. There's a door at the side of the driveway.
1: I knew it.
0: Go. Now, please go.
1: You have been in this house before. You know it very well.
0: No.
1: You're lying. How do you know there's a door to the driveway?
0: We came in that way.
1: We came in the front way.
0: Will you please get out of here and leave me alone?
1: You brought the painting here yourself, didn't you?
0: Yes.
1: You've been in this house many times, haven't you?
0: Well, what difference does it make?
1: Could anybody have followed you here? Someone interested in the painting?
0: I don't know.
1: Excuse me.
0: What are you going to do?
1: I just thought I'd examine the lock on the door here.
0: You don't need to bother.
1: And, just what do you mean by that?
0: The person who followed me out here wouldn't need to break the lock. He'd have a key.
1: Look, lady, I don't know who you are or what you're up to. But if I'm to be of any help to you, you'd better tell me the whole story. All I've gotten from you is a first-prize runner on. I come out here to this house, and now you start
0: Keep
1: playing...
0: Keep your hands out of your pockets.
1: I come out here to this house, and...
0: Don't light that match. I said don't light that match.
1: Oh, you burn my fingers.
0: Careful. I want you.
1: You're absolutely mad.
0: Please go away now, right now. Perhaps you haven't understood everything, but that can't be helped. You've done the best you can, and so have I. Now, please go. Take your $5,000 and go.
1: I'll bet you every cent of it. I know who you are.
0: Can't you get out and leave me alone?

I walked out of that dark beach house, leaving her alone. For some strange reason, I knew she was the woman in the picture. She was Lenore. Even though she tried to keep her identity a secret with that ridiculous veil, there was no mistaking the set of her hair, the way she moved. She was the portrait of Lenore.

0: I drove home with a kind of enchantment. I wished with everything I owned that I'd made her take off that veil. If she was really the woman in the picture, I would have... Well, anyway, the next morning I was myself again. I went over to see Oscar Dole at the museum. There were a lot of things I wanted to know about the stolen portrait of Lenore.
1: As a matter of fact, Hillary, we haven't got a photograph of the painting.
0: But who is she, Oscar? You've been hedging around that question for 20 minutes. I want to know who Lenore is in real life. What was her name?
1: Charles Beaumont is a friend of mine, Hillary, a good friend. Now, it's not kind of me to break confidences that he thinks I respect.
0: But who is she? What's her name?
1: She's Charles Beaumont's wife.
0: He painted his own wife?
1: Yes.
0: Where is she now?
1: Nobody knows.
0: What do you mean, nobody knows?
1: Well, it's a sad story, Hillary. You see, 2 years ago, she was not well. Some sort of chest condition. Beaumont was terrified that it was TB. He insisted that she leave New York immediately and go to Arizona. He was unable to leave town himself at the time, so he asked his brother Robert to take Lenore. They flew down, and the plane caught fire and crashed. Everyone aboard was killed, except Lenore.
0: The brother, too?
1: Yes. Every passenger, except Lenore.
0: What became of her?
1: She just disappeared.
0: What do you mean, disappeared?
1: Charles Beaumont has never seen her since.
0: Why not?
1: I don't know. She simply vanished into thin air.
0: Were they happy together?
1: Very.
0: Did she love him?
1: As far as I know.
0: Then why didn't she come back?
1: I don't know, Hillary.
0: It's as plain as the nose on your face. The woman just decided...
1: No, Hillary. I don't think you're right.
0: You just don't know about women.
1: Perhaps, but I don't want to discuss that anymore.
0: I wish I could get hold of Charles Beaumont.
1: Well, you can.
0: But I thought he was out of town, business in Chicago or something.
1: I wired him about the theft of the painting. He flew back at once.
0: Oh, where's he staying?
1: At his apartment. Central Park South. Hey, you want me to phone him for you?
0: No, wait. How well do you know him, Oscar?
1: Very well. We're very good friends, and I'm very fond of him.
0: You, ever been a house guest of his?
1: Yes, many times. Why?
0: Has he got a house out on Long Island, near Babylon? A beach house?
1: Yes, I've been there many times.
0: I've got it. Yes, sir, I've got it.
1: Got what?
0: Got the answer to the theft of the portrait. I can get it for you by morning.
1: Hillary, I think perhaps you'd better keep out of this. Oh, I don't mean to be unkind. I know you're trying to help me, but... when Charles Beaumont got back to New York yesterday, he... well, he behaved very strangely. He was very excited. I think he knows where the painting is. I think I can get it back without paying any reward.
0: Did he say so?
1: No, not in so many words. But I think he'll get it back all right. Frankly, he seemed almost glad that it had been stolen.
0: Oscar, do me a favor. Ask Charles Beaumont to your place for dinner tonight. Will you?
1: Why?
0: Well, please, don't ask me why. Just do it, will you?
1: Well, Hillary, I don't know.
0: Please, ask him for dinner tonight, will you? As a favor to me.
1: All right, I'll ask him.

0: It took me a little time to pick the excellent lock on Charles Beaumont's apartment on Central Park South. However, I am pretty good with locks, and finally I got in. I looked in closets, I looked on the carpet, I looked everywhere, but nothing. Then I began on Mr. Beaumont's personal effects. That paid off a little better because in a worn passport case, I found a note written on pale blue note paper in a woman's slight, graceful hand. I read it through, and I knew before I got to the end how it would be signed. It was signed Lenore. Now I knew who she was. I finished the note, and suddenly the light flicked out. I stood there in Charles Beaumont's apartment, listening. Listening. Who is it? Who's there?
1: So you came too, Mr. Drake. I know what you came for.
0: Do you?
1: Did you find the painting?
0: You or Mrs. Charles Beaumont?
1: No.
0: You, Eleanor. You're the woman in the picture, aren't you?
1: No.
0: Look, lady, I've had enough of you. After a while, I begin to want to see the people I'm dealing with.
1: If you touch that light switch, I'll shoot.
0: I'll give you some light so you can see what you're shooting.
1: I'm warning you!
0: Holy cow. Shut out the electric light switch. You're pretty handy with small arms, aren't you?
1: I want that painting.
0: I haven't got it.
1: You haven't? Isn't here?
0: But I've got something else.
1: Oh, what are you talking about?
0: You wrote your husband a letter once, remember? I'm not going to Arizona with my health at all. I'm going away with Robert.
1: Oh, no, give me that letter.
0: I love him. I can't help it. Even though he's your brother, I have to admit
1: it.
0: You fell in love with your husband's brother. You faked up this idea of going to Arizona for your health just so you and brother Robert
1: can have it. How dare you imply that I...
0: Look, lady, let's not get off on a high, mighty horse, shall we? You were running off with your husband's brother. The brother was killed, and you couldn't very well go back to your husband because you'd left him a goodbye note. All about how much you loved Robert. We've been in love for years, Robert and I know this will hurt you, but I ask you to forgive me.
1: Not true. I couldn't come back. I couldn't.
0: Not after you wrote that letter.
1: No, that isn't the reason.
0: Couldn't keep your hands off your husband's brother. That's got a nasty taste, my fine fancy lady. It'll take more than a veil to cover that.
1: Then I'll take my veil off.
0: It's about time.
1: I'll turn on the lamp. The light switch only works to set a fixture. I'll turn them all on, Mr. Drake. All of them. There. And the big lamp there, the one by the piano. So it'll take more than a veil, will it? You think I'm afraid to let you know who I am? That I'm concealing my identity? Oh, no, Mr. Drake. I'm concealing a horror. Look! Look at my face! Yes, I'm Lenore. I'm the woman in the picture. Beautiful, isn't it? Why don't you answer me, Mr. Drake? Are you afraid of being sick at your stomach? Like something that's been white hot, which cooled into rigid, twisting, shiny red ridges. Like molten lava that's cool. Take a good look, Mr. Drake. Take a good look at Lenore Beaumont. The portrait of Lenore.
0: Mrs. Beaumont, I'm terribly, terribly sorry. I didn't know. I'm sorry.
1: And you understand now why I didn't want to come back to him? Why I wrote that letter? He loved me for my beauty. He loved me for my face. I used to watch the way he'd smile when we were out. He used to gloat over me, though I was the most precious and desirable thing in the world. Do you think I could come back to him looking like this? Do you think I wanted him pitying me? Shielding me? Do you think either of us could have stood it? He'd be just like you. I can tell that look. It means you're trying not to be sick. I knew Charles would be like that. I knew that he'd have that same look on his face. A look of frightened, nauseated horror. I made up that

0: I'll return it for the reward.
1: Something like that.
0: Oh, please, don't cry anymore. Please don't.
1: Better get out of here. Oh, what's that?
0: It's him.
1: Oh, no. Let me go. Let me go. I say, let me go.
0: No, no, no. You've got to see him.
1: I can't. Please, God, let me go. I can't let him see me. I can't.
0: Listen. Listen to me. You're wrong. He loves you. Any man looking at that portrait can see that your husband loves you.
1: Well,
0: he painted in all the things he loved you for. Strength and goodness and gentleness. He saw beneath the surface. He saw all the things of character that no accident can ever change. The things your husband sees in you can't be concealed by scar or burned tissue.
1: No.
0: Nothing can hide them from you.
1: Give me my veil, please. Please, I can't let him see me, not yet, please. It's as though I was naked. Please.
0: All right, all right. Here.
2: Who's in there? The meaning of this? Who are you? What are you doing in my apartment?
0: Mr. Beaumont, I'm Hilary Drake. I'm a friend of Oscar Dole's. I was trying to find your painting, and instead I found your wife.
2: No. I knew it. I knew it. I knew when the picture was stolen that you'd taken it. You're always crazy about that picture. And it's back at the museum now because I knew, I guessed you might go to the beach house. Why did you bother coming back?
0: No, no, you're wrong, Beaumont. Believe me, I know the whole story. The letter, the plane crash, your brother killed. But she didn't love your brother. She loves you. And you love her, don't you?
2: She left me. She left me for my own brother.
0: No, no, it isn't true. She stayed away to be kind to you. Show him your face, Lenore. Beaumont, she was burned in the plane crash.
2: I don't believe it. I don't believe it. It's a trick.
1: No, Charles. It isn't a trick.
2: It is. It is. You're trying to fool me again. The way you did the last time.
0: Show him your face, Lenore.
1: All right.
2: Lenore, my darling. You've been hurt. Somebody's hurt you.
1: No, get away from me.
2: Lenore, come here. Let me hold you.
1: You... I mean, you don't care about my face. About the way I look.
2: You look so tired. So sad.
1: Oh, isn't it? It makes no difference. A child. A child, my darling.

I left them there, holding each other silently, holding each other and thanking God that after their strange and tortured journey, they had met once more. I knew what Charles Beaumont was planning in his first-rate soul. He was the artist, sketching the plans that the surgeon would execute of a new, a living portrait of Lenore.

You have just heard Portrait of Lenore, as written by Milton Geiger and directed by Harry W. Junkin. Bernard Grant starred as Hillary Drake. Jan Miner was Lenore. Other players included Donald Buca and Bill Lipton. The music was composed and conducted by Dr. Roy Shield. 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

This is Harry Johnson again. Next week on Radio City Playhouse, the story of the theater. A story of a great actress and the things that happened to her. A story of a playwright and his wife. The Wisdom of Ease by Mary Orr. 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Good night, everybody.

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1: Jingle bells, jingle all the way.
2: Hey, hold it, kids. Stop the music.
3: Well, what's the matter, Harlow?
2: Yeah, what's wrong?
4: Wrong, brother. You mean what's right. The Kelvinator division of Nash Kelvinator has agreed to stand by tonight and let Nash have the whole show. And this is why. Just listen to this telegram from Nash.
5: Okay to announce big news. Stop. All Nash dealers, coast to coast. Now, get this. All Nash dealers will have the new Nash on display tomorrow.
4: Say, that's the news I've been waiting for. You and a million others, Kurt. And what an eyeful they're going to get. That new Nash 600 and Nash Ambassador are two beautiful automobiles.
3: You mean you've seen them?
4: Seen them? I've driven them. And believe me, I never knew what driving meant before.
3: Is the Nash 600 really big?
4: Even bigger than you thought it was going to be.
6: And how about economy? Does the new Nash 600 really deliver 25 to 30 miles on a gallon?
4: Like a breeze, Kurt.
3: I want to know.
4: Now, look, you two, look. Why ask me about the new Nash 600? I could talk all night about that unitized body and coil springing. But it all adds up to a new thrill you can discover for yourselves tomorrow.
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3: That's what we've been waiting to hear. 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
4: 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Sure, it's beautiful, but it's not just a new model. 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And it's big. 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But words can't describe the new Nash cars. You've just got to see them to appreciate them. They're terrific performers. And so much smoother, so much quieter, so much easier to drive. But don't let other folks try to tell you what they're like. See the new Nash 600 and the Nash Ambassador yourself. 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They're there right now waiting for you. One look, and you'll know why we say you'll be ahead with Nash. Starting tomorrow, the new Nash will be on display in your local Nash dealer's showroom. You'll want to see it. 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
2: 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Tonight's FBI file,

0: outstanding characteristics of the average American is a natural friendliness toward the stranger. Now, this is an admirable trait, and certainly, in general, it is one to be preserved and encouraged. But unfortunately, there are a great many persons at large who make criminal capital of friendliness. And there are many occasions, such as in tonight's case from the files of your FBI, when it is wise to avoid the stranger altogether. Already the prairie growth was beginning to take on the first tints of a Texas panhandle sunset. With the young man in the sailor suit trudging along the highway with his battered suitcase, it looked as if night would catch him still some 50 miles from its goal, Amarillo. Unless this car that's coming down the highway stops.
1: All right, Tom, will you stop?
2: Are you, sailor?
3: Yes, sir.
2: Then get aboard, son.
3: Gee, thanks. I was afraid you were going to plow right on by.
2: I didn't notice your uniform until I was right on you.
3: Some people stop for it, some don't. I guess you can't blame anybody for not wanting to take a chance on a hitchhiker.
2: How far are you coming from, sailor?
3: Well, I just got my discharge in California the other day. Been in the hospital out there.
2: Yeah, I guess that means you earned one of those campaign ribbons the hard way.
3: Wasn't as hard for me as it was for some of the other fellows, though.
2: Where are you from?
3: Amarillo.
2: Well, so am I.
3: No kidding.
2: Is that home?
3: Yes, sir. My uncle has a place outside of town. He's a retired rancher.
2: I see. Well, now that you're out of the Navy, what are you going to do?
3: Well, I'd go to work. Say, you haven't got a job for me, have you?
2: I'm afraid a young fellow with your experiences wouldn't find my kind of business very exciting.
3: Well, what kind of business you in, sir?
2: I pick up stocks of jewelry that small retail stores get stuck with and sell it at auction at my shop in Los Angeles.
3: Oh, I see.
2: I'm picking up some stuff in Amarillo this evening.
3: Uh-huh.
2: Oh, by the way, what's a good hotel in Amarillo?
3: Well, two or three good ones. Oh, but look, mister, you don't have to spend your money on a hotel.
2: What do you mean?
3: Well, you've been nice to me, give me a lift. I know my uncle will be more than glad to have you. Why don't you stay with us till you get ready to go back?
2: Well, no, I wouldn't want to impose.
3: Oh, you don't impose on people in Texas. By staying with them, mister, you'll make them very happy. And besides, you'll get some real old cowhand cooking and lots of fresh air that's swell for sleeping. How about it?
2: So,
3: swell.

0: run 300 miles back west, and shortly before the hitchhiker was picked up, Special Agents Allen and Burnett of the FBI's Los Angeles office engaged in a manhunt, landed at the Albuquerque airport in response to a police report. After a brief conference at police headquarters, they procured a car and drove at once to a tourist camp west of the city for a talk with the owner.
1: Well, gentlemen, that picture sure looks like the young fellow that stopped here last night, all right. Only he was wearing a sailor suit with a lot of ribbons.
2: What kind of a car was he driving, sir?
1: It was a black Chevy sedan, California license.
2: Do you remember the license number?
1: No, sir.
2: About how old was it?
1: Well, I'd say it was the same as my brother's got, 42.
2: Well, that checks, Burnett. What name did he register under?
1: Jack Smith. Here it is on the register right over here. There it is. Jack Smith.
2: Mm-hmm. Burnett, where's that sample of Jack Newton's handwriting?
3: Here you are.
2: Thanks.
3: Mm-hmm. I'd say it was the same writing, Alan.
2: Yes. May we borrow this page for a few days, sir? We'll return it to him.
1: Why, sure you can. His real name is Newton, huh?
3: Well, the man we're looking for used the name of Jack Newton.
2: He jumped his parole in Los Angeles 2 days ago. Got a sailor uniform, some ribbons, rented a car, and took out with it.
1: Well,
2: we put out a general police alert as soon as the car was reported missing, but we were just a little too late with it to nail him here.
3: Well, what time did he leave, sir?
1: Well, he didn't pull in till around daylight. Slept till about noon, then took off.
3: And that gives him about a six-hour start on us.
1: That's right. If he kept on east on this highway, he could have made Amarillo by now.
2: Can I use your phone, sir?
1: Why, certainly. Help yourself.
3: Well, what's our move, Alan?
2: We'll notify Amarillo to spread the 300-mile alarm, then head for there ourselves.

0: right this way, Mr. Ogden.
1: Very well.
0: This will be your room right here, sir.
1: Well, thank you. I still feel that this is sort of an imposition.
2: Oh. I wish you'd stop saying that, Mr. Ogden. You're going to make my uncle real sore, right, Aunt?
0: He certainly will. You were nice enough to give my nephew a ride here. Least I can do is try to repay you for that kindness.
1: Well, I certainly appreciate it.
0: Any particular time you want to be getting up in the morning?
1: Yes, pretty early. I have to be in town for 9 o'clock.
2: Well, we'll see that you're up on time, Mr. Ogden.
0: Sure. That's no problem here.
1: Thank you.
0: Well, good night, sir.
1: Good night.
2: Good night, Mr. Ogden.
1: Good night.
0: Now, Jack, suppose you give me that tally on all this.
2: When do we get out of range?
0: Okay. Now, what's the story?
2: Well, I landed out of L.A. 3 days ago.
0: Yeah?
2: This morning, a hot car I was driving got too hot and caught fire, so I had to hoof it.
0: Mm-hmm.
2: Well, I'm a few miles down the road, see, when this Ogden guy gives me a lift.
0: That's fine, but why did you bring him here? I'm not running any tourist camp.
2: Let me give you the whole rundown, will you?
0: Well?
2: I pumped the guy on the way in. Found that he's a jewelry auctioneer in Los Angeles. A
0: legitimate businessman?
2: That's right.
0: Now, look, son. Running a hideout for you cross-country boys in trouble and taking in legits at the same time is dangerous business. I don't want
2: to... Let me finish, will you? This guy's going into Amarillo in the morning to pick up a load of jewelry. Then he's coming back here again. Get it?
0: Oh.
2: If we can't figure out some way to split that jewelry between us, we ought to give up. Now, do you see why I brought him here?
0: Yeah, yeah.
2: Does it still bother you?
0: Bother me? Son, how can you say such a thing? Well, I've never entertained a more welcome guest.

0: dropped off 240 miles of it, Alan.
1: Yeah, that leaves about 50 more to Amarillo.
0: I hope there's good news waiting for us.
1: Not much chance this soon. We didn't contact Amarillo from the tourist camp in time for them to head off Newton before he got there.
0: But they spread out a 300-mile alarm northeast and south of there.
1: I know. Slow down for that.
0: Huh? What for?
1: There's a car off the road there up ahead.
0: Oh, yeah. No taillight either.
1: Oh. Maybe we better have a look.
0: You don't think we're going to find Newton parked out here?
1: Well, have a look. That car's been on fire.
0: Yeah.
1: Come on, let's take a look at it.
0: All right.
1: It's pretty well burned out.
0: Yeah. You got your flash?
1: Yeah. Right here. Hey, look at that license. That's Newton's car, all right.
0: And there's no one in it. This will make Newton a little harder to find.
1: Well, he's still probably wearing the sailor suit, and certainly he still has the same face, hair, eyes, and build. And if he's on foot now, that could slow him down a lot.
0: I hope so.
1: He might even be somewhere around Amarillo right now. Well, let's take a quick look around here and then drive in there and find out.

0: thinking I bought it for, huh?
1: Looking for oil?
0: Son, I told you to stay in the house and keep a lookout for Ogden.
1: It's not back from town yet. What's with the digging?
0: Well, to tell you the truth, this is something special for him.
1: What do you mean?
0: Well, we can't take his jewelry and let him go, can we?
1: What?
0: That'd be all right for you, because you're pulling out, but I'm not going anywhere. I'm staked out right here, and he could have the law on me in no time.
1: Yeah, but if you bump him off...
0: Who'd ever think he was buried in the hole down back old man Fillmore's corral? I'm a respectable citizen in these parts, huh?
1: Yeah, sure, but just the same, now.
0: Listen. There's Ogden now. Just pulled into the drive. Come on. Let's get back to the house.
2: That you, Mr. Ogden?
3: Yes.
0: Jack and I's down to look after the stock a little.
3: Oh?
0: Have to treat them like babies, you know.
3: Yes, I'll bet you do.
0: Come on up to the house.
3: Very well.
1: Get your business in town taken care of all right?
3: Yes. All done.
0: You mean you got that suitcase full of jewels?
3: Well, not quite full.
0: Kind of dangerous traveling with them, I'd think. But I reckon you packed a gun with you.
3: Yes, but thank goodness I've never had to use it yet.
0: Now, go in, sir. Go in.
3: There I go.
0: Now, go ahead, Jack.
3: Thanks.
0: Well, reckon you might as well set your jewels down right here in the kitchen, Mr. Ogden.
3: I beg your pardon?
0: Look, it's me that ought to be begging your pardon instead of you begging mine. But I guess we won't make any ceremony about it.
3: I'm sorry, I don't understand.
0: Well, now, maybe this will be more convincing. All right, son. Take his gun off him and any identifying papers that might be in his pocket.
1: Yes, sir.
0: I'll take a look in this suitcase. Hey, must be a fortune in jewels in here.
1: No kidding.
0: Find his gun?
1: Yeah, I got it.
0: Let's look at all this stuff.
1: Unc.
0: Huh?
1: You slugged Ogden with that blackjack.
0: Yeah? If
1: the cops found Ogden's gun in his hand, they might figure he shot you just before he passed out, right?
0: I suppose they would if that was the case.
1: What do you mean, Sean? I mean, this way I get all the jewels in Ogden's car, too.
0: Now, wait a minute. You can't do it.
1: You know what? Maybe there would have been room for both of you in that hole.

0: We will return in just a moment to tonight's case, which shows how your FBI helps provide national security. Now, let's listen in on a conversation about social security between a high-salaried executive and his friend, the Equitable Society representative.
1: Well, frankly, Milton, I've never given much thought to social security. I suppose it's a good thing for the man who earns $40, $50 a week. But when you get a lot more than that, it's pretty much small potatoes, isn't it?
0: I don't know, Paul. Is $8,000 small potatoes to you?
1: Of course not. But what's $8,000 got to do with Social Security?
0: Look, Paul, when you get to be 65, it will cost you $8,000 at today's rates to buy an annuity that would give you the same retirement income you'll get under Social Security. And $8,000 is a lot of money.
1: Well, I'll say it is. When you put it that way, Milton, Social Security is an asset to any man, whether he makes $50 a week or $500.
0: Yes, many Americans don't realize what a wonderful asset they have in Social Security. They have never discovered how easy it is to build Social Security into full security through life insurance. Well, that's a job that we representatives of the Equitable Society are always glad to undertake. For instance, if you already own some life insurance, your Equitable Society representative may be able to show you how only a few dollars extra per month will give your family complete protection and assure you a comfortable retirement income through the Equitable Extended Income Plan. Remember, your Social Security benefits vary according to your age, salary, and family situation. So why not get the facts and find out exactly what you are entitled to under Social Security? The government has prepared a special card that will help you secure this information. To obtain one of these cards, get in touch with your Equitable Society representative or send your name and address on a postcard to the Equitable Society care of this station. That's EQUITABLE, the Equitable Life Assurance Society of the United States. And now, back to the FBI file, the friendly hitchhiker.

0: There are hundreds of honest persons in and out of uniform, hitchhiking along the highways of America today. But the safest policy for any motorist is this. No matter when or where you see a hitchhiker's thumb, keep right on going. It may cost you no more than time to stop, but in thousands of cases, it has cost a lot more. Special Agents Allen and Burnett of the FBI had arrived at the Amarillo police headquarters when a telephone call came in from the Fillmore place just out of town. Since the message involved the man they were trailing, Allen and Burnett were given complete charge, and a few minutes later...
1: All right, Mr. Ogden, let's have the rest of the story, sir.
2: Well, when I came to, I was lying on the floor there. Not more than 3 feet from his body, and I had the pistol in my hand.
1: This is your pistol, Mr. Ogden?
2: Yes, but I swear I didn't shoot him.
1: Well, if you were being threatened with a blackjack, you would have been justified in defending yourself.
2: But there wasn't time. It all happened so quickly.
3: Mr. Ogden, just how were you lying on the floor when you came to, sir?
2: Well, I was...
3: Are you sure, sir? You don't mind, sir?
2: Well, of course I don't.
3: Thank you.
2: I was just about like this.
3: Half on your right side like that?
2: Yes.
3: And when you came to, sir, where was the pistol?
2: I was holding it in this... In my... Right. Well, that proves I couldn't have shot him. The pistol was in my left hand.
3: Where is your shoulder holster placed?
2: Well, here. You can see for yourself right here. Under my left arm. I'm right-handed. If I had shot Fillmore, the gun would have been in my right hand.
3: Well, Mr. Ogden, we're not trying to pin a murder on you, sir. In your case, it wouldn't have been murder anyway. We're merely trying to establish evidence that will help fasten the guilt on the real murderer.
1: It's pretty obvious what actually happened.
3: Yes, you see, after Fillmore struck you down, Jack Newton took your gun, shot Fillmore, put the gun in your hand, took all the jewels for himself, and escaped in your car.
1: But in his hurry, he made the mistake of putting the gun in your left hand.
2: I'm awfully glad he did.
3: Burnett, will you get on the phone and start telling the police about the body?
1: Yeah, right.
3: Before you're through, I'll have Mr. Ogden's full description of his car.
4: Operator, give me Amarillo Police Headquarters.
3: And Burnett, have the police broadcast a description of Newton and the car. Then set up roadblocks as quick as possible in every direction.
4: Hello, Headquarters.
3: Mr. Ogden,
4: yeah.
3: If you'll give me a full description of your car.

0: Yes, mister.
1: I'd like a cup of coffee, miss.
0: Okay. Cream and sugar?
1: No, just black.
0: Okay. There you are.
1: Thanks.
0: Would you like something with that?
1: Uh-uh.
0: Any jelly donuts?
1: I don't want nothing.
0: Okay. Which way are you traveling?
1: Why?
0: Making conversation.
1: Heading east.
0: Oh. Well, the reason I asked was if you're going to be on the road tonight, you'd better look out.
1: For what?
0: For what I heard on the radio.
1: What are you talking about?
0: It was an FBI broadcast.
1: What?
0: They said everybody should be on the lookout for this man that just murdered somebody in Amarillo.
1: They say what he looked like?
0: Huh? They said he was about 25 years old and had brown hair and kind of greenish eyes and might be wearing a suit.
1: What do I owe you?
0: Well, you only had coffee.
1: Yeah.
0: Well, wait a minute. You get some change. Huh. Probably scared him. Tell him about that. Wait a minute. Brown hair, green eyes, sailor. Oh,

0: Well, Burnett, the police have got roadblocks set up a radius of 300 miles around that road.
1: Good.
0: How's your map coming?
1: Well, I've got just about every roadside gas station, lunch stand, and tourist camp in the entire area staked out with these bins.
0: Oh, good work.
1: Are they going to repeat the broadcast?
0: Every half hour till we make a strike.
1: And then all we've got to do is sit right here at the phone they've assigned us and wait.
0: Let's see. That's been a half hour now since the third broadcast. We ought to be hearing it.
1: I got my fingers crossed, Alan.
0: Hello? Yes. Yes, well, put her on, please.
1: Well, who is it?
0: Operator, Las Vegas, New Mexico.
1: New Mexico?
0: Newton must be doubling back towards California. Hello? Hello? Yes. Oh, miss, please, talk a little louder and try not to be so excited.

0: Hello.
1: Howdy.
0: I had a little trouble with my car. Broke down about 2 miles back.
1: I'm afraid I can't be much help to you.
0: Well, I didn't mean for you to go pull her in. Thought you might rent me a car to get to the next town.
1: Well, there's no car here till my brother-in-law comes to relieve me in the morning.
0: Oh.
1: But I'll tell you what I'll do, son.
0: What's that?
1: If you just wait right here, I'll go inside and phone for somebody to come out and get you. You just wait right out here.
0: Wait a minute, mister.
1: Well?
0: You're not going to phone for anybody to help me? You're going to phone for somebody to come get me, just like you said.
1: Huh?
0: You heard that radio broadcast about me, didn't you?
1: I don't know what you're
0: lying, but you're not going to trap me.
1: Wait! Come back here!

0: Hello there.
1: Right this way, Travis.
0: We're the special agents of the FBI.
1: Hey, you fellas didn't come all the way from Amarillo since I phoned.
0: No, we were already on the trail and called in, got your report.
1: Well, he ain't missed a more than an hour, and he's on foot besides.
0: Good.
2: Which way did he go?
1: Well, he lit out running hard as he could down the road going west.
2: He can't afford to keep to the road long.
1: No, he'd get lost out there in the desert.
2: A desperate man will take any kind of chance.
1: Of course, he might stumble onto them caves off over there.
0: Well, where's this, sir?
1: Oh, about 3 miles across the flats where the hills begin.
0: Burnett, let's see if we can pick up where he turned off into the desert.
2: Right.
1: If you do, you have not to have no trouble tracking him across that red sand.
0: That's what I figured. Come on, Burnett.

0: One goes straight ahead into the tunnel, and the other turns off sharply to the left.
1: Let's listen and see if we can pick up the sound.
0: Okay. Well, he probably stopped so we couldn't hear.
1: Then we'll just have to drive one of these tunnels.
0: If we take the wrong one, he'll double back and down.
1: We can't miss hearing him do it.
0: Yeah, that's right. Let's take this one on the left first. All right.
1: Yeah.
0: There's a rock on the end of that pool of water down the road.

Jack Newton was returned to the state of Texas to stand trial for the murder of Robert Fillmore. He was found guilty and sentenced to life imprisonment. As mentioned earlier, the average American's natural friendliness is an admirable trait and one to be preserved and encouraged. The greatness of our nation is based on friendship. And without it, our rendezvous with destiny would be meaningless. But your FBI asks you to exercise caution, particularly when you feel inclined to give a lift to a hitchhiker. The files of your FBI reveal case after case proving that the safest policy with hitchhikers is to keep right on driving.

0: In just a moment, we'll tell you about next week's colorful story from the files of your FBI. 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
0: The incidents used in tonight's Equitable Life Assurance Society's broadcast are adapted from the files of the Federal Bureau of Investigation. However, all names used are fictitious, and any similarity thereof to the names of persons living or dead is accidental. Tonight, the music was composed and conducted by Frederick Steiner. The author was Frank Ferries, and your narrator was Dean Carlton. This is Your FBI is a Jerry Devine production. Now, this is Milton Cross speaking for the Equitable Life Assurance Society of the United States and the Equitable Society's representative in your community, and inviting you to tune in again next week at this same time when the Equitable Life Assurance Society of the United States will bring you another colorful story from the files of the Federal Bureau of Investigation.

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2: 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Tonight, CBS is happy to present the first specially commissioned work for the series. 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Brewster Morgan will direct the performance.
3: Quiet, please. Quiet, everybody. This is where the play begins. Let's see now. Exactly 10 o'clock Eastern Daylight Saving Time. Out in San Francisco, it's only 6 o'clock. Isn't that right, Bill? What we want during the next 30 minutes is a play.
4: Oh, boy.
3: Quiet, Harry. Now, we've got no theater, no stage, there's no television yet, so naturally you can't see us, which is just fine. The play will have to be a radio play. We don't mean anything but radio. Not a movie over the radio or not a stage play over the radio. We mean a radio play over the radio. We've allowed a few of our relatives to come to the studio and laugh at us, but they're part of the play, too. So here goes.

0: as the saying is, the curtain rises.
1: All right, let's get going.
0: Quiet, Harry, quiet. Now, don't let's get excited. The play is going to be very easy going because that's the way things are in this country. Mm-hmm. In Vermont, and South Carolina, Montana, Texas, California, in any of the states. See, we've got reasons. The play is going to be easy going in case somebody in Oklahoma listening in has got a weak heart and might get excited if we were to shout a good deal, or in case a little boy in Wyoming or a little girl in Tennessee is listening in and might not sleep all night wrestling with some absurd fear planted in his imagination by us about war or storm or crime or famine.
1: What do you mean?
0: Harry, what I mean is we're not going to scare the children or anybody else.
1: Oh.
0: And another thing we're not going to do is we're not going to go to work and have a wonderful romance go haywire and break 3 million hearts. Our platform is, if you can't make people laugh, don't make them cry. Therefore, during the next half hour, we won't scare the people, worry them, or break their hearts. Let the other boys do that.
1: Mm.
0: We'll have a little innocent fun and see if it gets us anywhere.
1: Come on, let's get going.
0: I'll be the announcer. I haven't studied radio announcing. I didn't go to Harvard. I'm not even a Yale man. If I were to mention the school I went to, educated people would bust out laughing, most likely. All it was a little high school. I mean, you don't necessarily have to be overeducated to be able to talk, especially on the radio. See, anybody could be a radio announcer, if you cared to talk that way. I'll just go to work and announce, and ladies and gentlemen, the Columbia Broadcasting System takes pride in presenting. No, I guess that's no good. Too high tone, huh? I'll try again. Ladies and gentlemen, we're all feeling fine and don't hate anybody, so we're going to start out with a little song. None of us can sing, but we thought it would be real pleasant if we did our best. There are 2,000 million people in the world, and not more than 2 or 3 dozen of them can really sing, so why should we feel embarrassed? Or why should you, for that matter? I'm going to ask Hank to lead us in a little singing, and if you feel like singing with us, okay.

Hey, see? See, I told you we couldn't sing, but don't forget all them other people in the world that can't sing either. See, we've all got a right to try. It doesn't hurt anybody. Makes you feel good.

0: See, I do a lot of singing that way. I don't suppose I'd last a month in the Metropolitan Opera. I just get a kick out of singing.
1: Talk, talk, talk. That's all you hear around here, it seems like.
0: Okay, here we go. Act one. A fable. The Federal Bureau of Investigation doesn't know it yet, but I stole a watermelon once. I ate it, too. I felt bad about that for a week. Wasn't right, that's why. I had to eat it, though, because it was too big to carry in my pocket. Now, we're going to make a fable out of this episode, and I'll be the farmer. Harry.
1: Yeah?
0: You be me, a small barefoot boy of 10 with a stomach full of unripe watermelon. The scene is a watermelon patch in Georgia, Alabama, California, Florida, anywhere in all where watermelon grows.
1: All right, Al, I'll be you, and you be the farmer.
2: Howdy, boy. Would you like a nice watermelon? The market's bad, and I hate to see the watermelons going to waste, rotting on the vines, barefoot boy with cheeks of tan.
1: What do I say?
0: Say what you think you ought to say. Let's see if we can carry on a little conversation. Huh?
1: Okay.
3: Mr. Jenkins, I already ate one of your watermelons.
2: Well, son, I'm delighted.
3: Yeah, but
2: nothing. You're welcome to any watermelon of mine anytime you feel in the mood.
3: Yeah, but it wasn't ripe, and I think I've got a stomachache. A stomachache, I think.
2: Stomachache?
3: Mm-hmm.
2: That's awful. Don't you know how to pick out a ripe watermelon?
3: I didn't have time enough.
2: Didn't have time enough? Why not? It's early in the day.
3: Mr. Jenkins, I was scared.
2: Scared of what or whom?
3: You.
2: Me? What in the world were you scared of me for?
3: I was stealing one of your watermelons, Mr. Jenkins. That's why.
2: My boy, you just think you were stealing.
3: I was too stealing, Mr. Jenkins. I came up the road as if I was on my way to my grandma's. All of a sudden, I jumped over the fence, ran to the watermelon patch, stole the first one I came to, and ran back here and ate it. Now I think I've got a stomachache, I think.
4: How's that, all right?
0: Yeah, it was fine, Harry. Yeah, it was a very nice little parable you made up, and I think it isn't going to do anybody in the world any harm. Huh? That parable has a very pleasant moral. Don't steal a watermelon. It may be green and give you a stomachache.

0: Farmers are human and markets are bad. Farmers will be glad to help you pick out a nice, ripe watermelon, and they'll be pleased to watch you eat it, because that's what watermelons are for.
1: Okay, where are we now?
0: Well, along about this time, I think we better hear a little music. Something new, just composed, never before heard by anybody. Raymond, you're a composer. Let's talk a little about that.
2: You want to talk to me?
0: Sure. There's real drama in how a young fellow like you goes to work and composes a song or a piece of music, something like that. How do you do it?
2: Well, let's see. How do I do it? I don't know how I do it. I mean...
0: That's fine. That's all I want to know. Now, let's hear it without any more fuss. It's probably very good. What's the name of it?
2: Well, it's a love song. It's called, well, it's got a very appropriate title.
0: Uh-huh.
2: I call it, well, I'll tell you how the idea happened to come to me. I was sitting in the subway reading the funny paper when the fellow who was holding the paper turned the page and left my mind a total blank. And all of a sudden, out of nowhere, I began to think.
0: Uh-huh.
2: And then I said to myself, Raymond, I says, I think there's a song in that idea somewhere or other, and sure enough.
0: Yes, sir, sure enough. And what was the name of it?
2: Well, you see, so many songs have been written about different places and things.
0: Uh-huh.
2: And I always wanted to write a song about a thing that was far away from a place.
0: Uh-huh.
2: So, and now little Beatrice Kay is going to sing it.
0: That's nice. And the title?
2: Well, it's kind of romantic. I call it In a Subway, Far from Ireland.

0: So wasn't that sweet? And now comes the Department of Education. Oh, no information, thank you. The idea is for me to ask six or seven of the most intelligent people here.
1: Who's intelligent?
0: Sam.
2: Yeah?
0: Stay away from that cash register. Intelligent people, a few simple questions. You see, you answer them, and if you answer the question correctly, you win.
2: Oh, boy, here's my chance to put my high school education to work. What's the first question?
0: Just a minute, Harry. Ladies and gentlemen, six of the most intelligent personalities on this floor of the Columbia Broadcasting System building in New York have been brought here at tremendous expense and with the help of ropes, chains, pulleys, levers, and trap doors for the purpose of answering miscellaneous questions sent in by a schoolgirl in Altoona, Pennsylvania. Now, these six experts are all named Harry. And they're regarded as above average.
2: Above average in what?
0: Height, weight, size of hat. What size hat do you wear?
2: What's the question?
0: Sam?
3: Yeah?
0: I told you to stay away from that cash register. What do you think you're doing?
3: I'm trying to get my hand out of it. How does this thing work?
0: What'd you do, get your hand caught in it?
3: Yeah.
0: Well, what'd you put your hand in there for in the first place, huh?
3: I never saw a cash register drawer come out and go back so quick. I just wanted to touch the money.
0: Excuse me a minute, folks. You better let me get you out of this here. You been to high school?
3: Yeah. Get my hand out of this, will you?
0: Uh-huh. All right. I'll ring up no sale, and you draw your hand out real quick. It works faster than the eye. You ready?
3: Okay.
0: Well, I'll count to three. One. Two. Three. There you are, Sam.
3: Yeah. Now my tie's caught.
0: All right, again. One. Two. Three. Okay, now? Okay?
3: Okay, thanks. Gosh, was I scared.
0: You can't fool these modern conveniences.
4: What's the question? I got a whole education going to waste over here.
0: Well, you'll have to come over here. I got to keep my eye on Sam. The question is, what is it that's white all around and has four windows and never moves?
2: Is that the question?
0: It isn't the answer.
2: Read it again.
0: Now, listen carefully.
2: Yes.
0: What is it that has a porch, four numbers by the door, and doesn't talk?
2: Was that the question you read the first time?
0: Why, yes, of course. Answer it, will you? Now, there's a time limit, you know, 5 minutes. Precious time's going by. Hurry, hurry.
2: Let's see now. No wheels, smoke doesn't come out, and never worries. The Sphinx?
0: No.
2: Am I warm?
0: Answer the question.
2: Old Man River?
0: No.
2: An airplane?
0: No.
2: Deck of cards?
0: No.
2: The Pacific Ocean?
0: No, you're guessing.
2: Well, what is it then?
0: I'm asking the questions. You're answering.
2: Well, I give up. What is it?
0: Well, let's see. It doesn't say.
2: What was the question again?
0: All right, once more, but that's all. Now listen carefully. What is it that stays in one place all the time and never does anything unless it catches on fire or is torn down? And where, if you live there and write letters to people, letters come to you?
2: Sally Rand.
0: Oh, you're thinking of something else.
2: No, I'm not. Isn't it Sally Rand?
0: I don't think so. I'm not sure, though.
2: Sure it is. Sally Rand. That's the answer. Honest it is, Al.
0: Well, all right, but it doesn't seem exactly right.
2: It is. Honest it is.
0: Okay, ring the cash register, Sam. Did you get the money for Harry?
3: I'd like to see anybody get anything out of this cash register.
0: Well, now, look, let's all work together. I'll ring no sale, and then when the drawer comes out, you and Harry grab it and hold it open, and I'll get the money.
3: I'll do my best.
0: Whoop, missed it that time. Try it again. But try harder, will you?
2: Come on now, you. Don't try to chip me. Give me my money.
0: All right, now, take it easy now, Harry. You answer the question, you're going to get your money. First, you've got to hold the drawer out.
3: And look out your fingers.
0: You got it. Oh! Oh! Get my hand out of here.
2: I see.
0: Oh, boy. Say, Harry, I'll have to owe you the money.
2: Nothing doing. I answered the question, Sally Rand, and I want my money.
0: All right, get your own money out of the cash register.
2: All right, I will. Can't scare me.
4: No!
0: Okay, Sam, get his hand out of there. Now, are you satisfied?
2: I want my money.
0: Second question.
2: I won't talk.
0: Oh, come on now, Harry, don't be that way. What is it that has bad manners and is very fat?
2: How many eyes?
0: Three. Two.
2: too.
0: Two, the same as all of us.
2: Can it move?
0: Yeah, sure, if it isn't dead.
2: A tiger.
0: Tigers aren't bad.
2: They got bad manners.
0: No, not necessarily. That isn't the answer.
2: What's the question again?
0: Who was it that made a mistake and came to America in 1492?
2: Bad manners and fat. Are you sure it was 1492?
0: What says here?
4: Who is this girl in Altoona, Pennsylvania, anyway?
0: Right.
4: Did I answer it?
0: You did.

0: And now the scene changes about here, I believe. Yeah, and everybody gets serious, especially me. There's an old saying that a stitch in time saves nine, but a message of this sort we may very well suppose can be taken with a grain of salt. We're not saying that the present administration should discontinue spending. We are saying that a bird in the hand is worth two in the bush. The ancient Arabs believed in thrift. Thrift was part and parcel of the scheme of the British Empire from 1787, I believe, to 1918 or so. War is an ugly thing. We don't want it. Peace is a wonderful thing. We do want it. Can we hope for any solution for everything if the money goes and goes and keeps going?
1: Al, what do you think you're doing?
0: Gee, thanks, Harry. I got a little carried away there, I guess. What I mean is, don't you see, and so forth, and of course, that way, happiness for all.
1: Al, this is supposed to be a play even children can understand. How can anybody understand that kind of talk?
0: Well, why should anybody understand me talking that way when they haven't understood anybody else talking that way over the radio in the last 10 years? I just want them to know what that kind of talk amounts to. I mean, nothing. I want the children to know.
1: Yeah, well, let's imagine they found out and go ahead and sell something.
0: Well, we haven't got anything to sell.
1: Well, let's sell something anyway. Who wants to sell something? Yeah, get in there and sell something.
2: Oh, me?
0: Yeah, go ahead.
2: Well, let's see. Ladies and gentlemen, if you've got some extra money and feel like buying something or other, go ahead and buy it, and we hope you enjoy it. Buy anything. Buy anything you feel like buying. You know how much money you've got and how much you can spare and what you need most and what you like most, so we don't need to tell you what to get. Almost everything they're selling is very good. And if we had a little extra money ourselves, we'd go right out and buy us a little something or other.
1: Columbia Broadcasting may not like that kind of talk, Hank.
2: Why, they'll be crazy about it.
1: The advertisers may not like it.
2: The advertisers know they can't fool the people. What's more, they don't want to. We say, buy what you want to buy. The advertisers say the same thing.
1: I don't know. This doesn't sound like a play to me. It hasn't got any plot.
2: No plot?
1: Oh.
2: No plot. Why, Harry, this is all plot. I was born in 1908, and here I am still alive. You were born some years.

0: love with Alice.
1: Well, so much the better. Then here's your chance to convey the message to her.
0: Convey it? I've been conveying it 2 or 3 months now. Do you think she cares?
1: Alice, don't you?
2: Well, I'm kind of in love with somebody else.
0: Ah, you see?
1: Now, Alice, don't be headstrong. Willie's a perfectly nice boy.
2: He isn't romantic.
0: Oh, I am too romantic. I've seen all the movies, and I know just how to behave in a romance.
2: Well, you're not romantic enough.
0: Oh, yeah? Well, who was it pointed out the moon to you the other night?
2: That moon was no bigger than a slice of watermelon.
0: Well, what do you want me to do, control the seasons? It was the only moon there was at the time, and I pointed it out to you, remember? Remember how I held your hand and said, "Look, Alice, the moon"?
2: Yeah, I remember. Remember how I said, "Let's go to a show or a nightclub or a movie or something"? And you said how much money you got.
0: Well, I was broke. All I had was 27 cents. It wasn't my fault. The trouble with you, Alice...
1: All right, now, Alice, you go right ahead now and tell Willie you love him.
2: Okay, but it's an exaggeration.
1: Now, Alice, people are listening.
2: Okay. Willie, I love you.
1: No, that'll never do. You know very well that you can do better than that. I'll try again.
2: Willie, I love you.
0: Doesn't have the ring of truth. It sounds like a hollow mockery to me.
3: You see, Al...
1: Just a minute, Harry. I'll get this romance on its feet. Now, once again, Alice...
2: This is Maximum. Willie, I love you.
0: Alice!
1: Tell him some more, Alice.
2: Willie, I love you.
0: I love you too, Alice.
2: See, you see, he takes advantage of the situation.
1: That was all right. That was all right. Sure, it was enough to give everybody an idea. That's all we wanted to do. Just give him an idea.
2: Well, you see, Al, Willie's the kind of boy...
1: That's all, Alice. Now, you can go back to the orchestra leader now.
2: But, I mean, he has...
0: She's selfish. Don't you see?
1: Willie, all we want to do is to give him an idea. Now, you go on
2: back... Who's selfish?
0: Now, Alice, you know I love you, but you know you are selfish.
2: Now, listen here, you...
1: You two, please stop this argument and argue somewhere else. All I wanted to do is to give the people an idea how wonderful love is.

0: Let's do something super.
1: Super? What do you mean, super?
0: Well, all right, then, ordinary. Gosh, can't a fella have a little fun throwing a few big words around here once in a while? See, this isn't going to be super exactly, but what's the harm in saying it as everybody else does?
1: Yeah, but look, Al, we've only got 5 minutes to go.
0: So what? 5 minutes is a long time. We got nothing to do.
1: Yeah, but what do people think?
0: What do you mean?
1: I mean, all we've got is 5 minutes to go, and so far, nothing's happened.
0: Does something have to happen?
1: Well, something usually does in a play.
0: Yeah, but what kind of a play? Some little unimportant saga of some kind.
1: People won't like a play like this when nothing happens.
0: Now, don't worry about people. Just leave them alone. Don't always be moving in on them with some old army game. Now, the program's going to get high-toned now. We're going to have some opera.
1: Oh, boy.

0: what I call opera. Let's do it again. What do you say, Al? Swing right in.
1: Wait a minute, boys. We haven't got time. Only a minute and a half left. I'll tell you what, let's do. We'll dedicate a minute of silence, a whole minute of dead air, to music lovers everywhere.
2: Hello. Morgan speaking.
3: Yeah.
2: Well, it's a fine time to call up. We're having a one-minute silence. I said we're having a one-minute silence. Well, then lower your voice. Oh, the actors. Well, the announcer is Orth Bell. Harry's John Gibson. Sam is Joe Latham. Alice is Mitzi Gould. Willie's Everett Sloan. Raymond Scott composed the music and conducted it. No, he doesn't talk like that. He won't talk at all. That was an actor talking for him. Hank Ladd. I said Hank Ladd. See here, I can't tell you this. I can't tell you the story of the play now. I don't know this story. I'm only the director.
1: All right, our 1 minute of silence is up. Ladies and gentlemen, radio play written especially for the Columbia Workshop by William Saroyan is now over. Thank you for listening.

Bruce DeMorgan directed tonight's performance. We regret that Jerry Colonna, announced last week to take part in the broadcast tonight, was unable to do so because of an unexpected call to Hollywood. Next week at this time, Martin Gosch will direct a revival of Wilbur Daniel Steele's The Drink of Water, which was adapted from the story of the same name by Max Wiley. This is the Columbia Broadcasting System.

0: It's so pert and perky. 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
2: Here is the ruin of the famous bell tower built by the great Bonadonna 4 centuries ago. It doesn't look like much, does it? A heap of rubble, shapeless, covered with earth and black moss. If I hadn't told you it was once a bell tower, the pride of all Italy, you would think it was only an ugly rubbish pile, mercifully grown over by the jungle of time. But dreams lie buried here, and memories. And the ghosts of a man and his genius are said to haunt the spot. Some even say the spirit of Bonadonna's bell still tolls high up in the silent night sky. Others scoff, a bell cannot have a ghost, even if there were such things. But what is that ghostly sound? Surely no earthly bell ever sounded like that. Can it be that Bonadonna's bell actually does toll for its long-dead maker? Though the tower that supported it is now no more. Or does the shade of Bonadonna himself still linger here, thinking back to the day he was called in by the chief magistrate of the town?
3: I'm flattered, Your Honor, that the chief magistrate of so prosperous a town should have heard of the humble architect called Bonadonna.
4: Your pretended modesty is not very convincing, Signor Bonadonna. But if I were responsible for the wonderful monument you have built, I suppose I wouldn't be very modest either.
3: Naturally, but there is only one Bonadonna. Perhaps you should start by imagining yourself Michelangelo and work up to imagining yourself the incomparable Bonadonna.
4: Michelangelo was a very great artist.
3: A beginner. He would have sat at my feet.
4: Your views are interesting, Signor Bonadonna, but it was not to discuss art that I summoned you here.
3: Spare the oratory, Your Honor. My time is valuable.
4: To be sure. Briefly, Signor, our town has grown rich through trade with the Near East. And now, at last, we can afford the finest monument in all of Italy. The elders have voted to have you build the most imposing bell tower that your genius can conceive.
3: Your town must be very rich indeed to afford my services.
4: Never fear, the money is there. More than you have ever been paid for. And if you build a bell tower that will bring admirers from all over the civilized world, you will get a bonus of twice the fee agreed upon.
3: That is an incentive.
4: Can you fulfill it?
3: I will erect a bell tower that will endure forever. Its fame will be known wherever men dwell, be it in palaces or caves.
4: That, Signor Bonadonna, is precisely what we want.
3: And I am just the man to do it.

0: always bustling with commerce, its harbor filled with proud sailing ships and the streets with sailors from all over the Mediterranean, the town suddenly realized what real activity was when Bonadonna brought his crew of masons and artisans. The chief magistrate and the elders came day by day to marvel at stone by stone, and month after month, the tower strained toward the sky. But there were some who grumbled at this amazing creation of Bonadonna's genius.
1: I tell you, Bonadonna is mad. No matter how great an architect he is, he can't build a tower as high as this without a wider base.
2: He wants to build it so slim and tall that people will wonder how it stands against even the gentlest breeze.
1: Against the breeze, yes. But when the winds and gales draw down from the mountains, it'll topple like a pencil stood on end.
3: Take it easy. There. Four bricks for you, Enrico and Cesare.
2: Careful how you dump those bricks, Paolo.
1: You want the whole insane tower to come tumbling down?
3: Oh, you two are always grumbling. One would think you were better architects than Bonadonna himself.
4: Better than he used to be? No. But Signor Bonadonna is not as sane and cautious as he once was.
3: What? Are you hinting that he is
2: crazy? Yes. You think he is not a maniac, eh, Paolo?
3: That's right.
4: We will prove it, then. We are on the top of the tower. How high above the ground are we?
3: 200 feet.
4: And Bonadonna proposes to build it another 100 feet, 300 in all. Yet the base is wide enough for a tower only half that height.
2: Already you can feel its sway when the wind is strong.
3: What will happen when the winter comes and the gales roar down from the mountains?
1: Always you are asking that question, Enrico. And you never phrase it different.
3: This is no time for literary effect. Answer what I ask.
1: Well, I don't know. I am no Bonadonna. He must have made allowances for the wind and earthquake.
2: With a huge bell and clock on top of the tower.
3: The weight alone will be enough to pull the whole thing down. And when the gales roar down from the mountains...
1: I know.
4: Well, I will admit that my wife worries when I leave for work in the morning.
2: And why, Paolo?
4: Well, it's silly. You know how women talk. She says if the tower stands when it is 300 feet tall, it will prove that Bonadonna is in league with Satan.
2: Ah. That is a possibility.
5: Of course, Enrico. I had not thought of it. That would explain why he thinks it can stand on so small a base.
4: And the gales that will roar down from the mountains will not tumble it to the ground.
5: Bonadonna, in league with Satan.
6: Hey, you up there, what are you doing chattering and loafing? Get to work!
5: Believe like a
3: fool of the devil. The Lord will have vengeance for this blasphemous bell tower. He will smash it to the ground, and you along with it.
6: All right, you incompetent fool. The metal is molten. Swing it over to the mold.
3: Everything is finished. Now all we have to do is wait for the bell to cool in its mold. And then haul it up to the top of the tower.
1: Signor Bonadonna.
3: What is it, Paolo?
1: The man and I, we have been talking. My wife, too. Of course, you know what women are, but it's different with the men. I mean, we're all experienced. We've worked with you a long time.
3: What in the name of heaven are you gabbling about?
1: You dare to use that sacred name, you?
3: Name of the saint who has a better right than the great Bonadonna. Will you come to the point?
1: Is it the bell tower, Signor? There is only one way that a tower so high can be supported by so slim a base.
3: Yes. Which way is that?
1: By a pact with the devil.
3: You fools! You superstitious apes! I'm hundreds of years ahead of my time. I worked out mathematically every stress and strain before the first shovel dug into the soil. I don't need Satan. My science is enough.
1: But, Senor, look at the size of the bell we are casting. When we pull it up to the top of the tower, its weight will make the whole Signor Banadona, what are you going to do?
3: You will stop me.
1: Signor.
3: You hear?
0: Nonsense. Or Paolo will have company in a graveyard.
5: Murderer, you will hang for this.
0: The great Banadonna hang for the killing of a stupid pig? Ah, no. There is no court that would convict the great architect in all Italy. Poor Paolo. How are we going to break the news to his wife?
5: Look, with one blow of that murderous ladle, then. Devil's accomplice left in his skull. See how the blood is spattered everywhere. Ooh. Enrico.
1: What is it, Cesare?
5: Look at the bell we are casting.
1: Dio mio. A drop of Paolo's blood splashed into the molten metal. It is an evil omen.
7: Your attention, please, worshipful elders of our fair town. We are gathered here to sit in judgment upon one Banadonna architect who has been accused of slaying one Paolo artisan. You have heard the testimony of the eyewitnesses. Now I will call the defendant to state his case. Signor Banadonna, what have you to say in your defense?
0: If it please your honor, would you clear the court of all spectators and witnesses for the deceased?
7: Very well. Clear the court.
0: Thank you, your honor.
7: Now, Signor Banadonna, is it or is it not true that you killed Paolo, the artisan, with a blow of a heavy utensil known as a ladle, which is used for pouring molten metal?
0: Yes, I did, Your Honor.
7: Then you plead guilty.
0: Oh, no, Your Honor. I would not do anything like that to harm your interests, eh?
7: How would you pleading guilty harm my interests?
0: The bell tower I'm building is a very costly monument. Is it not?
7: Naturally. Our town is rich and we want nothing but the best.
0: But a half-completed tower would be the laughing stock of all Italy. Isn't it so? Not to mention a waste of the money that has already been spent on it.
7: You have a point there.
0: I can imagine a scene 100 years from now. Visitors from some distant land are gazing at the topless monstrosity. Oh, how sad, one of them exclaimed. This could have been the most beautiful bell tower in the whole wide world. Why was it never finished? Do you not know, asks another. The architect, the Maestro Banadonna, slew a meddlesome fool who got just what he deserved. But Banadonna was hanged. The tower was never completed because nobody could duplicate the great architect's plans, and the art of designing monuments was set back for many centuries. Oh, what a pity, the first one laments. It's enough to wrench even a tyrant's heart.
7: Of course, justice must be done, Signor Banadonna.
0: Justice has been done. Paolo would have worked his fellow idiots into a superstitious rage. And all the money you have invested in the tower would have gone for naught.
7: Yes, Signor Banadonna. Yes. We, the elders and I, have the sacred duty of handling our neighbor's money. Therefore, it is my opinion that you acted wisely and in the best interest of the town by quelling the threatened revolt. Do you agree, venerable colleague?
8: I agree.
7: Then, Senor Bonadonna, we absolve you of all guilt in the death of one Paolo Austin.
0: Thank you, gentlemen. I knew you would not allow justice to be undone. Now I shall return to my work on the bell tower, which I will force to completion as speedily as possible. Adio.
9: Well, well, my faithful friend. The great Bonadonna is free.
0: But why is it that some of you do not look properly joyful?
10: You are free now, you tool of Satan. But Paolo will have his revenge from the grave. And soon.
0: That drop of blood that splashed into the molten casting of the bell when Bonadonna killed Paolo, everyone said was an omen from beyond. An omen that poor dead Paolo would take vengeance on Bonadonna for his murder. Yet, nothing seemed to happen. But the day finally arrived when the bell was to be swung up to the top of the tower. And then, at last, the workmen felt that Bonadonna's time on earth was drawing to an end. Music, the biggest and most exquisite bell that ever was made. Oh, but wait. What is this? A floor and the nape of my beautiful bell. Oh, I will soon have this hole fixed. Just tip out the weak metal. Scrape away the rough edges. And fill it in with this secret formula of mine. There, as good as new.
9: All right, everybody. We're ready to swing the bell into position. Grab the rope. Ready now. Pull! Easy now. Easy. That's it. Down a bit. All right, there you are. There. The bell is in place. Now, what have you to say, you ignorant jackanapes? You thought you could teach Bonadonna something about architecture, huh? Well, this bell tower will outlast you and your entire line of descendants. Perhaps it will outlast time itself. And now I start on the mechanism to strike the bell on the hours. If my tower is the wonder of Italy, my mechanical ringer will be the wonder of the world.
7: I'm coming. The idea of waking up a man of my position at this time of night.
11: Well,
7: what is it?
11: Your pardon, Your Honor. Forgive us for waking you so late at night.
5: Yes, but it was necessary, Your Honor. It's urgent.
7: Hey, oh, you're two of the men who worked on the bell tower, aren't you?
5: Yes, Your Honor.
7: What's wrong? Has an accident befallen Signor Bonadonna?
5: No, Your Honor, not yet. That mechanism he is perfecting to strike the hours. He's working secretly on it at the top of the tower.
7: Everything he needs is brought to the bottom, carefully wrapped up. He opens the door and takes the packages. He permits nobody to see what he's doing. I find nothing wrong with that. There are men who would sell their souls to learn Bonadonna's secrets.
5: Perhaps that is how he obtained those secrets. By selling his own soul.
7: Hey, what's that? Are you bringing a formal charge of witchcraft against Signor Bonadonna?
5: Oh, no, Your Honor.
9: Quiet, Cesare.
0: No, Your Honor. We have told you that everything is brought to the bottom of the tower for Signor Bonadonna. That was a mistake.
7: There was one thing he went out and got himself. Yes.
5: It was an object the size and shape of a man, wrapped round and round with a white cloth.
7: If one were to dig up poor dead Paolo from his grave, Your Honor, and carry him furtively to the tower late at night, still clad in his shroud,
12: That is the sort of parcel one would carry. The sort we just saw Signor Baradonna carrying.
4: A corpse, an automatic ringing mechanism, and utter secrecy. There is a sinister logic about the combination. There's only one way to be certain.
12: Yes, Your Honor. That is why we brought these shovels along with us.
4: Hurry, Enrico! Pepper!
13: Yes, Your Honor.
4: This confounded night air was always hard on my arthritis. And here in this deserted graveyard, it seems still worse.
12: We're almost out of the coffin, Your Honor.
13: I've struck it.
4: Good. Now make haste.
12: All right, Cesare. The top of the coffin is clear. Now give me a hand in opening it.
13: Right.
4: But Paolo's body is still there.
13: Paolo is still here, Your Honor. But Signor Baradonna could be using another dead body for his automatic mechanism.
4: You are right, Cesare. I will speak to Signor Baradonna the very first thing in the morning. I heard something very disturbing yesterday. You, Signor Baradonna, are reputed to be making your secret ringing mechanism out of a corpse.
9: I see. One brought back to life, of course, enslaved by my wizardry to strike the hours forevermore, huh? Naturally, you have a certain measure of proof, Your Honor.
4: Oh, yes. You were seen carrying what appeared to be a body wrapped in a shroud. It was late at night, and you were hurrying toward the tower as if wishing not to be observed.
9: It is my inflexible practice never to display my inventions until they can safely be shown. That time will come when the tower is thrown open to the public.
4: Well, when will that be, Signor?
9: Tomorrow at noon, Your Honor. And you will see that you and your precious townspeople are the worst pack of meddling fools that ever handicapped a genius. Now, if you will excuse me, I shall return to my work.
4: What a strange man. I was so sure of myself. Well, we will know tomorrow if the rumors are true. I can't understand what is delaying Baradonna. The bell was to ring at the stroke of noon.
13: It is noon now, Your Honor.
4: I know, Cesare. That's what puzzles me. Signor Baradonna is usually a man of his word.
13: Maybe he found it necessary to make some very sudden changes, Your Honor.
4: Yes, that could very well be. Well, we shall soon find out. I'll hear it. Signor Baradonna! Signor Baradonna! He doesn't answer.
13: Naturally. He is probably much too busy.
4: Well, we won't give him any more time to destroy the evidence. If we can prove a sorcery charge, we won't have to pay him a button. Open the door.
13: It's locked.
4: Then break it down. All right, men, follow me.
13: No sign of him here in the lookout room. I'll see if he's in the clock room.
4: What a climb. 300 feet straight up into the air.
12: Your Honor, come here.
4: What is it, Enrico?
12: There, Your Honor.
4: Against the bell. It's Signor Baradonna. Dead.
13: With his head bashed in just like poor Paolo.
4: Serves him right if someone murdered him. But this was not murder, gentlemen. See? He was working on the bell with mallet and chisel. Evidently, he had not turned off the clockwork. And the heavy hammer of the automatic bell ringer swung round with tremendous power and crushed his head against the bell.
13: Then the bell ringer is what we thought it was.
12: No, Cesare. It is no reanimated corpse.
13: Then what?
12: It is an amazingly intricate bit of machinery, more ingeniously wrought than any I have ever seen.
4: And so Signor Baradonna was not a tool of the devil. He was a genius.
1: the greatest genius of our time.
5: Then by whose vengeance did he die?
1: Perhaps we will never know.
7: From the dust he came, and to the dust he returns. Peace to your ashes, Panadona. The world of men is poorer for your passing.
1: Has Enrico reached the top of the tower yet, Chesimus?
5: Yes, Your Honor.
1: Then give him the signal.
10: All right, Enrico!
1: The ground, we won't have the expense of the funeral after all.
5: But is it? Yes, Your Honor, just as we thought.
1: Well, what are you jabbering about?
5: The bell, Your Honor. There was a flaw in it where poor Paolo's blood splashed into the molten metal as it was being cast. Signor Bernardona thought he repaired the flaw, but he hadn't.
1: Hey. And what has that got to do with this calamity?
5: It was right there, Your Honor, that Bernardona's famous bell cracked. And Paolo has taken his vengeance from the grave.
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0: evening, ladies and gentlemen. This is James Hilton. Tonight on our Hallmark Playhouse, we present a novel called Bride of Fortune by Harnett T. Kane. The bride of fortune Mr. Kane writes of became the wife of an American whose name is in every history book, Jefferson Davis, president of the Confederate States during those tragic years which only a very few people still alive can actually remember. Those of us who nowadays read about them can form our own opinion of the issues, and I dare say most of us have. But enough time has passed for all of us to read with understanding the story of a man whose personal character won for him the affection and loyalty of a charming and devoted woman. This is the story of Bride of Fortune which we tell tonight. And we are happy indeed to have with us in the starring role one of Hollywood's most distinguished actresses, Miss Irene Dunne. And now, a word about Hallmark cards from Frank Goss before we begin the first act of Bride of Fortune.
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0: The carriage went slowly through the streets of Richmond. I sat beside my husband riding through the spring afternoon as we had ridden together so many times in the days long past. And as I rode, I found myself thinking, God heals all wounds. Already the grass grows green across the land, masking the soil where the steel went deep and the blood deeper. Already the lark and the sparrow, the grasshopper and the bee have taken repossession of the air that only recently shivered the blast of gun and cannon. Already hands once clenched in mailed fists have reached out to one another in returning friendship. God heals all wounds. And then I looked at the weary, hopeless face of my husband beside me, and I thought, but how of your wounds? How of yours? And I touched his hand, and he turned towards me and smiled.
1: You're very quiet, Karina.
0: Jeff, I love you.

0: me in his smile, and suddenly the years fell away from both of us. And no longer was it May in Richmond. It was Christmas in Vicksburg, and I was 17, and Jeff was in his early 30s. I was visiting his brother Joe's family for the holidays, and on Christmas Eve, we stood alone on the veranda. I remember every word he said.
1: I've been married, you know. My wife died. It was some years ago.
0: I know. There's a man in Natchez. There's a sort of an understanding. Our family...
1: I'll probably stay right here and be a farmer, a cotton grower, the rest of my life. It isn't the most exciting life for a woman, but it's all right for a man.
0: But what about the political start you've made in these campaigns?
1: I don't know that I'm fitted for politics.
0: Oh, you showed already what you can do. All you ever have to do is tell the people what you think and let them decide. And furthermore, plenty of women have found life very exciting and full and happy as wives of farmers.
1: Do you think you'd be happy as a farmer's wife?
0: Oh, Jeff, I think I'd be happy as yours.

0: his carriage went slowly through the streets of Richmond. And my husband turned towards me and he smiled. And then he reached out and took my hand. My hand fitted his in the old glove-like way. And my heart was with its own. It lifted inside me just the way it lifted the day Jeff took me to Briarfield as his wife. Spring at Briarfield. Jeff lifted me out of the carriage and he said to me,
1: "This has been my kingdom, and now it's yours."
0: And so I entered my kingdom. My kingdom's carpet was the rich green land, and my kingdom's walls was far-flung horizon. The ceiling of my kingdom was blue and gold by day and star-crested at night. And when I walked across it, the winds rested across my shoulders like silken scarves. And the voices of the river and the insect and the bird blended to a symphony. The treasure of my kingdom was in lavish display everywhere. Goldenrod waist high, lily pads the size of platters, and cotton lifting a regal fleecy head. That was my kingdom, land and sky and horizon and my husband's arms.
1: Are you happy, Verena?
0: Happy? Oh, Jeff, there never was such happiness on earth before. I just wish we could never leave here.
1: Perhaps we don't have to.
0: Oh, no, a man like you can't live apart from the world, Jeff. Oh, James Pemberton was up to the house today. What a fine man he is.
1: Yes, when I'm not here, he's in complete charge of Briarfield. It's unusual, I know, not to have a white overseer, but there isn't a better, most more competent man anywhere than James Pemberton.
0: Well, everything certainly appears to be in beautiful order.
1: I've always insisted that the Negroes get good treatment. Whenever there's anything wrong, I like to have them settle it themselves. I've shown them how to set up a jury and hold a trial with their own people as judges. I'm glad you like Pemberton. He's one of my best friends in the whole world. You know, he was given to me as a body servant after I graduated from West Point. We moved together into free territory, and James could have freed himself any time he desired, but he preferred to stay with me. He saved my life more than once during those army days.
0: Jeff, my grandmother always said that the founders of this country only allowed slavery in the first place because all sorts of compromises had to be made to get the government started. But she said they all expected it to die out. You believe that, Jeff?
1: Yes. It'll end slowly, though. It'll take a lot of time and preparation.
0: Well, why don't we teach our people to read and write?
1: My people have been learning to care for themselves through experience. If a man returns to me the value of a day's work, he can take the time for himself. Last year, one of my men earned $2,000 for himself running a small store.
0: Well, that's wonderful.
1: Every family here can keep garden plots and sell to me or anybody else on the river. Lorena, progress must be made slowly and with infinite care. I believe that if you try to rush things too fast, you'll only breed disaster.
0: Come in.
2: Mr. Jeff, I'm sorry to disturb you, but I wondered if I could go over some figures with you.
1: Come in, James. Sit down. James, I was going over my will last night. I suppose you want your freedom if I die before you do.
2: Well, sir, if you pass away, I'd want to stay on and take care of Miss Davis.
0: Oh, James, thank you.
2: But if anything happened to Miss Davis, I'd want to be free.
1: And that's how it'll be, James.
2: Thank you, Mr. Davis. Thank you very much, sir.
0: To those years now, and it's hard to say when the cloud first appeared on the horizon and what the actual events were that darkened and spread until it reached the north and south. Jeff was a vital man, intensely interested in his country's problems. I waited at home while he went out on political campaigns and on speaking tours. I waited and prayed for his safe return during the fearful, agonized days of the Mexican War. When at last he did come back, he was appointed to the Senate. We went to Washington, and there our first child died of the fever and was buried. Later, Jeff served as Secretary of the War under President Pierce, and when Pierce's term was over, Jeff re-entered the Senate again. I wrote letters for him, took down his speeches when he dictated them, lived for him, worshipped him. I remember one time he stopped our carriage in front of the White House, gazed up at it. I remember the pride in his face as he looked.
1: See that building, Lorena? That's the heart of the whole United States. The blood of the North, the South, the East, and the West is joined together there in one man. That building represents unity and strength. The unity and strength of the United States of America.
0: Exciting, isn't it, Jeff? Here in this city, you have your fingers to the pulse of the entire nation.
1: You see that flag? Looks mighty sweet up there, doesn't it?
0: Mm.
1: You know when it looks even sweeter?
0: When?
1: When you followed it into battle, as I have. And you see it at the close of the day, still high in the air, triumphant.
0: Yes, I remember my husband's face as he looked at the stars and stripes of the United States of America. And I remember his face another day. Another day, dark, discordant, when I sat beside the rail in the Senate for the last time and heard him speak from the floor.
3: Gentlemen of the Senate, my state has seceded. To maintain our rights, we must leave. My state's convinced that her constitutional rights will not be honored. Her safety requires that she provides elsewhere for their needs. This action is the same action that the American revolutionists took when they withdrew from a government that threatened destruction of their rights. I see around me men with whom I've long served. In some cases, there have been differences between us. If I've unwittingly injured any of you, I offer my apologies. It only remains for me to bid you a final farewell.
0: Jeff, I came down so I could leave the building with you. There's the White House, the flag. Jeff, that isn't our flag anymore. Jeff, when you were fighting in the Mexican War, I'd stop sometimes and I'd look at that flag and I'd think, he's risking his life. But it's worth it, the loneliness and the waiting and even the risk as long as you're still up there above our heads. I felt the same way all through the nights that I prayed that my father would return during the War of 1812. Jeff, I'm sorry. It's going round in circles. My heart. Oh, Jeff, I think my heart is broken.
1: Here, get in the carriage, dear.
0: My child is dead and sleeps within this city. I'll have to leave him here, alone, among enemies. Oh, Jeff, why couldn't they have settled it peacefully? Go back in there, talk to them, find the way. There must be a way.
1: Marina, they want me to be provisional president of the Confederate States.
0: President of the Confederacy?
1: Yes, Verena. President of the Confederacy. It's the last position in the world I want, but how can I refuse?
0: Well, then. We must hurry. We have much to do.
1: You're my wife. You will not fail me.
0: No, Jeff, I'll not fail you. May God guide us and help us to find our way out of this.

0: In just a moment, we'll return to the second act of Bride of Fortune, starring Miss Irene Dunn. 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You find such unusual cards inside. Here's one that shows dear old Santa asleep with an expression on his face that reminds you of all the love and tenderness that fill the world on Christmas night. 25 of these cards in a box cost just $1. And here's a card that would be perfect for a couple to send. Mr. and Mrs. Snowman with a lighted lantern. So charming they bring you the friendliness and bright cheer of Christmas. And there are other delightful boxes of Hallmark Christmas cards from $1 to $3 for 25 cards at the friendly store where you buy Hallmark cards. Look for Hallmark on the cover of the box to be sure your cards have that Hallmark on the back. It's a symbol of quality that all who receive your cards will quickly recognize, and they'll know you cared enough to send the very best.
1: And now here is the second act of Bride of Fortune, starring Miss Irene Dunn.

0: carriage went slowly through the streets of Richmond. I looked at my husband and thought of time and time passing and what it had meant to us. I thought of the children that had been born to us and lived to bless our union. I thought of happiness. I thought of grief. I thought of terror. I sat beside my husband, riding through the streets of Richmond, and I remembered music. I remembered music and the shrill whine of bullets and the roar of cannon. And what does a woman remember of war? I remember that the soldiers were young and it seemed that they had a shining gallantry as they marched. Or was that because my tears shone between us as I watched them? I remember how death came and stood beside me as I read each casualty report and how in the night the cold finger of fear would touch my heart and rouse me to walk the sleepless hours. I remember stopping my carriage to help a wounded soldier and the look of his life's blood on the green silk dress I was wearing. I remember glimpsing my husband through a half-open door, down on his knees, praying. And I remember dropping to my own knees and thinking, the northern men and women pray together too. Dear God, help us to find our way back to one another. I remember the slow-moving wagons piled high with furniture moving out of Richmond and the long files of sad-faced men and women. I remember the harsh lines of hunger in those faces and the hopelessness of their shoulders. I remember how as the war reports came in, adoration gradually chilled to cold hatred in the looks they turned on Jeff. And I remember how I gave birth to a child with the sound of distant cannon throbbing through my veins. What does a woman remember of war? I remember my husband's face, older each time I saw him, and at last, old. I remember the tragic finality of the word, Gettysburg, and joining with my children the stream of people fleeing south. And I remember Jeff riding up and joining us one night when we had pitched our tent. I was alone in mine when he walked in.
1: Verena, oh, my sweet, my love. Verena, thank God you and the children.
0: Jeff, I'm so happy to see you. But you shouldn't be here if the federal troops capture you.
1: Capture me. At least I'll have seen you once again.
0: Jeff, I've seen the posters. President Johnson has offered $100,000 reward for your capture.
1: Yes, they claim that I helped plot the assassination of Lincoln.
0: How dare they say a thing like that?
1: Verena, there's something I want you to tell our children. I may be captured. I may not be able to say this for myself. Tell them, when they're old enough to understand, that they'll hear many things said of me and of the men who fought beside me. But this, their father wanted them to know. We were not traitors. We fought honestly and bravely for what we believed in. Right or wrong, we fought in defense of our own principles. We lost, but we lost with honor.
0: Yes, Stacy, as though your own life were over.
1: To the victor belongs the spoils. Since I don't come under the former category, I must come under the latter.
0: I remember standing with our children in a cold gray dawn. I remember the soldiers lined up behind Jeff and the tug waiting at the wharf to take him from us. His face was gaunt as he embraced us and a raw, discouraged wind sighed disconsolately about us.
2: Father, don't let him take Papa. Don't let him take him.
1: Don't, son, don't let her see you cry. Your sister and brother aren't crying.
2: Oh, Jeff.
1: I love you all. I'll always love you. Come, Mr. Davis. Goodbye.
0: God keep you. And so began 2 years of worry, of prayers, of striving in every way I could devise to get my husband set free, or at least brought to trial so he could answer the charges brought against him. Most of the people in the South seemed to hate him. At times I seemed to be fighting completely alone. I wrote letters. I gathered information in Jeff's defense. I hired attorneys.
3: Mrs. Davis, I've written repeatedly to the authorities, as you know, about Mr. Davis. All the satisfaction I've been able to get is that the case is under advisement.
0: But they can't hold him on the basis that he was involved in the assassination any longer. The men who testified that he was had admitted they lied. That's public knowledge.
3: Mrs. Davis, I have one suggestion for you.
0: What is that?
3: Go north for help.
0: Go north?
3: If men like Horace Greeley would step behind you, I think you could get your husband freed. Greeley is one of the most powerful newspaper men in the country.
0: But Greeley was Jeff's enemy. How could I go to him?
3: Greeley is a champion of justice, Mrs. Davis. It's worth a try.
0: Mr. Greeley, I'm very grateful to you for consenting to see me.
4: Sit down, Mrs. Davis. Now, tell me about your husband.
0: I saw him in prison a few weeks ago. He sits there day after day, night after night, in a small damp cell just waiting. The people who once loved him seem to have forsaken him. Those who swore to remember have long since forgotten. Why is he being held? Is he alone to be held responsible for the war?
4: No. That cannot be. It must not be. No one man was responsible for the war. This war was like a quarrel in a family, in which brothers, in a flare of anger, lose their tempers and exchange blows. And now the quarrel is over, and the brothers are at peace, and the family is together again. Bitterness must be put aside. Anger must be forgotten. The family is the important thing. It must go on. How can I serve you, Mrs. Davis?
0: I have an application for his release. I've been getting signatures of northern men.
4: May I see the list?
0: Of course.
4: Mm-hmm. Here is the testimony of exactly what I've been saying, Mrs. Davis. You have here the signatures of men who were among the most bitter opponents of slavery. Here, written by their own hands, are the names of Jefferson Davis's enemies asking that he be set free. I shall be honored to add my own name to that list.

0: still and not making a sound, Jeff.
1: Come, Verena. Let me help you out of the carriage.
0: Yes, of course, my dear.
2: Hats off, Virginian! 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

headed facing us, and arm in arm with their welcome roaring in our ears, we walked between them, and the tears ran down my face unheeded. We were home. The long war of grief and pain was over. The flag of stars and stripes was our flag, and once more we were a United States of America, and I found myself praying. Thank God for teaching us the meaning of the word united. Thank God that the family's together again, and that there's peace between the brothers.

0: Milton will return in a moment. How would you like a foremost artist to paint your Christmas cards this Christmas? Then look through the Hallmark Gallery Artist Album. It's like having the paintings of a renowned art gallery pass before your eyes. And another exciting Hallmark album is the Blue Book. Here's the sophisticated snowman in top hat with his lady, both so bewitching they'll charm you into smiling back at them. And here's the merriest card of Santa in his sleigh. It opens cleverly to surprise you with a long line of tiny reindeer prancing and dancing. Here, completely different, is a card of beautiful simplicity, all lovely green with one tall candle aflame, symbol of Christmas. Tomorrow, go to the friendly store where you buy Hallmark cards and ask to see Hallmark albums. 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It's a symbol of quality that all who receive your cards will quickly recognize, and they will know you cared enough to send the very best. Here again is James Hilton.
1: Thank you, Irene Dunne, for a wonderful performance and for giving us the portrait of a great woman.
2: Thank you, Mr. Hilton. And thank you, John McIntyre, for your performance as Jeff. I really enjoyed playing Verena Davis, and of course, it's a pleasure to return to the Hallmark Playhouse. You know, we're old friends, Hallmark Cards and I.
1: And speaking for Hallmark, may I say we feel that also, Miss Dunne.
0: And may I interrupt, Mr. Hilton, to remind you, Miss Dunne, that it's not too early to have made your selection of your Hallmark cards for this Christmas.
2: Well, thank you, Frank, for your reminder. That's the first thing on my shopping list tomorrow.
1: And before you go, Miss Dunne, our appreciation again for a grand performance. We do hope you'll come back soon. Meanwhile, I hope you'll be listening next week when we have that fine actor Lou Ayres appearing in A Letter to Mr. Priest by Margaret Cousins, which is the story of how a young man worked hard to become a good country lawyer. And the following week, on Thanksgiving Day, what could be more appropriate than The Courtship of Miles Standish? Our Hallmark Playhouse is every Thursday. Our director-producer is Bill Gay. Our music is composed and conducted by Lynn Murray. And our script tonight was adapted by Gene Holloway. Until next Thursday, then, this is James Hilton saying good night.
0: Look for Hallmark cards that are sold only in stores that have been carefully selected to give you expert and friendly service. Remember, Hallmark cards, when you care enough to send the very best. This is Frank Goss saying goodnight to you all until next week at the same time when James Hilton returns to present Lou Ayres in Margaret Cousins' A Letter to Mr. Priest. And the week following, Thanksgiving Day, The Courtship of Miles Standish starring David Niven. And the week after that, Miss Bishop by Bess Streeter Aldrich on the Hallmark Playhouse.
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0: That's what the sign out in front of my office says, Pat Novak for hire. It's about the only way to make a living down on the waterfront in San Francisco. Because if you ever tried to practice the Ten Commandments down here, they'd steal nine of them and frame you with the other. So I rent boats and do whatever else comes in handy to make a buck change pockets. Sometimes the hustle pays off. Sometimes you get lunch instead. Last week, it was neither of these. I hung around my place at Pier 19 day after day, and nothing turned up at all. Just when I began to wonder if people had forgotten how to phone, a babe gives me a jingle. She sounds nervous and talks about trouble. Asked me to come up and hold her hand. I end up at a joint on the marina slant of Webster Street. It was probably important stuff once in the way of gold-plated living. Now it's just a tired wooden boarding house with about 30 people filling up space designed for a dozen. The paint was peeling off the walls. The garden had been on its own so long it was beginning to look like a jungle. When I rang the doorbell, I'd have given even odds a zombie would open it. I was nearly right at that. It was Hellman, a detective from City Homicide with a disposition made up of equal parts of hating people and confusion. Right then, though, he wasn't himself. His fat face was wrapped in smiles. He looked like a cat who'd learned to open the icebox.
1: Sorry, Novak, we don't want any fish today.
0: You're being glad. Somebody must have broken their neck.
1: You're wrong. Again, and as usual.
0: Somebody had some sort of bad luck.
1: As bad as you can get.
0: Dead, huh?
1: You're too late this time, Novak. The killer's already in the bag.
0: And you got the drawstring.
1: I'm not complaining. Now scamper off somewhere and find another sucker.
0: Put the brush away, Hellman. If you got the killer, it's even money. It turns out to be four other people.
1: I don't know. The department managed before you dragged into town. We stumbled, but we got by.
0: You can say that about a wine bum.
1: I can make it fit you. Stumble on out of here, Novak.
0: Yeah, yeah. But first, who done it?
1: The landlady. She evicted a guy named Burke, the hardware. He didn't live here. He rented a room for some kind of an office. He was a freelance bookkeeper. She said he made too much noise working his machines at night.
0: Did she confess?
1: It's open and shut, Novak. No room for your chisel.
0: Well, if she confessed, maybe you can pin it on her.
1: What do you mean, pin it on her?
0: The way you work, you couldn't prove Warren's governor.
1: That's not my department, but keep on being smart and see if I can prove you'll fit in one of our cells down in Kearney Street.
0: Don't strain your head, Hellman. I don't want any part of anything you're near, including this place.
1: I'll buy that, too, and I'll breeze out of here.
0: When the press shows up, don't worry about giving them your best profile. Either way, you'll look like a sack of potatoes.
2: Either way, you'll look like a sack of potatoes. Gee, that's good, Novak.
0: Before you tell Hellman that, you better go somewhere and grow a little.
2: Look, Novak, how'd you like a tip on a horse? I got a hot one in the Fifth at Del Mar tomorrow.
0: I got a tip for you. Get out of my hair before I have to comb you out.
2: Gee, Novak, that's no way to talk. I could be your friend.
0: The guy was small, even for a midget. Since the rooming house was so full of interesting people, I decided I didn't want to go away after all. So I went back up the steps. Was just going to try my luck when the door opens from inside. The guy with the welcome is either middle-aged or he's done a lot of careful living. His face is as smooth and as neat as a barrel full of apples. You notice it because he acts like he forgot his face when he went into his act. The rest of them is as mysterious as an attic in a B-horror picture. I didn't need any puzzles right then, so I started to brush him off. Especially when I noticed his suit. It was so ragged, it looked like he was made up to put the bum on the town. But then I decided to play it for the laughs.
3: How would you like to make some heavy money in a hurry?
0: I quit buying oil wells.
3: I'm not fooling, would you?
0: Who are you?
3: Name's Jack Lansom. I'm Burke's assistant, or used to be.
0: Yeah, he looks like quick, easy money for an undertaker.
3: For you, too.
0: Sure, why not? And how?
3: Burke has some papers in his home safe that I don't want pawed over by any flatfoot snooper. They're my papers. Burke just kept them there for me. I want you to get them.
0: I don't see any splints on your legs.
3: I can walk, but I can't leave. Hellman's going to question all the tenants.
0: So what do I do?
3: Go to this address. It's on Knob Hill. Here are the keys. It's a wall safe, not a combination. Just two locks you have to open at the same time. The papers are in a sealed envelope marked Lansom Private. Get it and bring it here.
0: I don't know. When a guy dies, the feds move in. They'll want to list his stuff for taxes.
3: These aren't financial papers. They're just some private letters and things.
0: I don't like flirting with the FBI.
3: How would you like to flirt with $1,000?
0: If the stuff's worth that much, it must be hot.
3: I need those papers. Do you get them for me, or do I phone somebody else?
0: I could change my mind.
3: Here's $100. There's 900 more when the stuff's in my hands.
0: You had me fooled there. You don't dress to fit this kind of dough.
3: So I save my money. Are you going or not?
0: Give me the keys.
3: Lots of luck, Novak.
2: Wait a minute. About that horse.
0: Go get a glass of water and drown yourself. It looked like a cinch. I flagged the cab up to the place on Knob Hill. It turned out to be one of those society page joints, all glass, brick, and snobby doorman. Getting up to Burke's floor was as easy as walking up six flights of back stairs. The hall was empty and the key fitted. It was all so easy, I began to get nervous. And you would, too, if you walked in on her that way. She was a toy-sized brunette with a perfect kind of face that could mean anything from nice people to quick death. She was smooth and beautiful. As you can say that about a whirlpool. If my breaking in bothered her, you'd never guess it from looking.
4: Oh, hello. Toss your hat on a chair.
0: I've been working the wrong districts.
4: I'm glad you're here.
0: Why, for instance?
4: Girl gets lonely in a place like this. Berkey's out, and I don't know when he'll get back.
0: You forgot something there.
4: Folks call me Blanche. What's your name, friend?
0: Pat Novak. Do you go with Elise?
4: I'm in and out. Berkey doesn't like me to tell it, though, but everybody knows it, so what kind of secret's that?
0: Didn't I surprise you when I walked in like that?
4: Berkey has a lot of friends. They come and go. I'm used to it.
0: For a bookkeeper, Berkey does all right.
4: He's good at figures, don't you think?
0: If he had my account, I'd be nervous.
4: Don't you know? He just came into a lot of money.
0: I'll bet that's a comfort to his client.
4: Oh, to me, too. Have a cigarette. There's some in the box there on the coffee table.
1: These are cigars.
4: Oh? Oh, yeah, well, I have some in my purse.
0: Never mind. I'll settle for a drink.
4: Okay. Well, I'll be.
0: What do you got?
4: That's kind of hard to say offhand. Let's look in the kitchen and see. It ought to be up here.
0: But it isn't. I knew a girl that way once.
4: Berkey must have moved the bottles. Look around. Try those cabinets. Oh, I'll get there.
0: Hey, wait a minute. Take it easy.
4: What's the matter? Jumpy?
2: Good evening, Miss... Is Mr. Novak in?
0: Yeah, I'm in. You and your horse are both out.
2: But Mr. Novak, it's a good horse.
4: You always come and cry?
0: That's Pinky. He's been on my tail all night. Aren't you curious about why I'm here?
4: You must be a friend of Burke's.
0: Would it matter?
4: What do you mean?
0: When you get tired of playing with those doors, let's admit you don't know where Burke keeps his books. You don't know where he keeps his cigarettes. You don't know anything about the place because this is the first time you've been here.
4: You're acting like a detective.
0: Put it down, I'm just curious. And you can still fill in my question.
4: Why not say I wandered into the wrong apartment?
0: You don't seem anxious to get out.
4: Maybe I like the company here. Come on in the living room. He probably has the liquor in there.
0: That isn't what you were after.
4: Why don't we settle for my being lonely?
0: The town's full of lonely babes. None of them look like you.
4: I know a cure. Do you?
0: Let me guess.
4: Well, I guess when you can be sure. Like this.
0: Now I know. Fill me in on the rest of your visit.
4: I'm busy. I could be.
0: All right, let's close the post office. Did you get the papers?
4: I could sulk. Men don't usually treat me that way.
0: They'd live longer if they did. Look, baby, I'm not swinging any bats until I know who's pitching. Do you give with where you fit in, or do I have to bend it out of you?
4: You know, I think I could like you. If Dame gets tired of men, she can twist around her fingers.
0: Yeah, sure. I'm fascinating. Give.
4: Don't flex your muscles. I'll tell you. Denver Red sent me.
0: You're sure it wasn't Pittsburgh Pete or Chicago Clark?
4: He's real. You aren't too particular about what you call a man. He owns a nightclub called the Knife and Fork out on Geary Street.
0: Then what?
4: He sent me to get some papers Burke has hidden around the place. A small envelope.
0: Did you find it?
4: Sure. Here it is. You want it?
0: You give up easy.
4: I don't have to do this sort of thing to get along. I told Red that.
0: What else are you going to tell him?
4: I'll tell him you took the papers away from me. Wish you got a better idea.
0: Put on your flap, sister.
4: What if I didn't go back to him? What if I went with you?
0: I don't like your recommendations.
4: Don't worry. I won't pretend I wouldn't drop you as soon as I found a better man. What do you want? Eternity?
0: I haven't got time for that.
4: All right, sucker. So, I'll go back to Red. He tears telephone books in half and things like that, so watch him.
0: I'll try to manage.
4: Here's the booze. Let's drink to something or other.
0: Why not?
4: Yeah, sure you won't change your mind. About anything?
0: Why don't you leave me your phone number?
4: I got a better idea.
3: Sucker!

0: She timed it, but nice. I hardly started to get my hand up before she hit me with a bottle. The room began to spin, and I tried to stand up, but my knees gave way. I could hear her footsteps a long distance away, running. Then the door closed. I shook my head, and some of the cobwebs went away, but not enough for me to get started. By the time they did, I knew it was too late. I looked around, and the package of papers was gone. Yeah, the more I thought of how easily I'd been done in by that dame, the madder I got. Then I remembered no one was supposed to know about the papers except Lanson. I decided I'd better check on the play. I got on the phone and talked my way through a flock of bars until I ran down an alcoholic friend of mine named Jocko Madigan. He's an old-timer around San Francisco who knows more about the town than the city planning commission. He sounded good over the phone, which must have meant they were watering his drinks.
1: Patsy, my boy, how are you?
0: Curious. I'm sitting in on a racket that's beginning to develop too many curves.
1: You sound like you're in a Girl Scout camp. You ought to be ashamed of yourself, you nasty, immoral antisocial.
0: Put down the horn for a minute. I want you to do me a favor.
1: If I had a daughter and you were even in the neighborhood, I'd lock her in the cellar. I can't imagine what those Boy Scout leaders are thinking about.
0: Well, they were Girl Scouts a minute ago.
1: What did they do, pull a switch? Anyway, Boy Scouts don't camp, they hike.
0: Look, I just got sapped by a dame who stole some papers.
1: Yeah, up Mount Tamalpais, they hike. That's...
0: Her name's Blanche. She's tied in with a guy named Denver Wren. He runs the Knife and Fork Club out on Geary.
1: Oh, those poor kids. And that mountain's almost straight up, too.
0: She just left here. She ought to be heading for Denver Red's place.
1: What are the papers? I know you don't own them. You can't read.
0: They have some stuff in them that'll put the heat on a guy named Jack Lansom. He likes it cool. $1,000 worth.
1: Speaking of money, there's a friend of yours here.
2: Hello, Patsy. This is Pinky. Imagine me talking to you on the telephone.
0: Imagine I've gone deaf. Hey, Jocko, if you can hear this, pull that punk off the line.
1: Okay, he's gone. He said he had a horse for you.
0: Look, dummy up to that guy. He's been floating around all night.
1: And I'd be floating, too, if you'd be nice to him.
0: I'll grab a cab and go out to the Knife and Fork Club. When Blanche shows up, see if you can find out what she does with the papers.
1: Are you buying the drinks and the cab fare?
0: Yeah.
1: What are you going to do?
0: I'm going back and see Lansom. This was supposed to be a closed deal, and will you hurry? The dame will be there and gone.
1: Don't worry about me. You couldn't keep me away from the place. I'm growing wings.
0: Yeah? Why the sudden lather?
1: Well, if you're buying the drinks, there's no use my scrimping. I'm suddenly developing an awful longing for some good, well-aged scotch. So long, lover.
0: I ducked out of the place and started along the street looking for a cab. It was growing foggy and I couldn't see very well. In fact, I could see so little I didn't notice the car drive up. But I could hear the driver all right.
3: All right, Bub, inside the car.
0: You must not like arguments.
3: Don't think it won't shoot either. Get in. Patsy Novak, ain't you?
0: You can say Patsy twice.
3: Don't sulk. I'm doing you a favor.
0: Yeah, thanks for the ride.
3: I'm Reynolds. Gong Reynolds. Ever hear of me?
0: Yeah. You sell pipe dreams.
3: If you know that much, you know that shoveling the snow ain't no job for a preacher.
0: So you're tough. Then what?
3: And you give me Burke's little envelope.
0: What is this, a mass meeting?
3: Do you pass it over, or do we have to go out in the country and get it twisted out of you?
0: You're wrong twice. I haven't got it.
3: You must think I'm foolish.
0: Someone beat me to it.
3: Who, Murphy?
0: Murphy.
3: Yeah, the bookie. Did he get it?
0: A dame. She said she was working for Denver Red.
3: Out at the Knife and Fork? Now, that sounds all right.
0: Hey, what's up?
3: You don't know?
0: I was hired to pick it up.
3: Yeah, sure. Yeah, I believe that.
0: Take it or leave it, but let me out of here.
3: Don't get nervous. Wait till we hit a quiet street.
0: I'm broad-minded. Let me off anywhere.
3: I said a quiet street. Before you go, I'm going to search you. How do I know you ain't lying?
0: I'm beginning to wonder myself. Reynolds was a nice guy for an opium peddler. No bumps, no scars. He even dropped me near a car line. Pretty soon I began to breathe regularly again and headed back to the place on Webster Street. The house was dark except for a light in one of the upstairs windows. Just as I was leaning on the bell, I hear someone coming up the steps behind me.
2: I wish you'd stay put, Mr. Novak. Now, about that horse. He's a beautiful animal. Affectionate.
0: Look, I'm tired of this shadow act. What's your pitch?
2: Straight over the plate, Novak. I'm doing you a favor. Someday I may need one from you. I'm far-sighted.
0: Well, I'm near-sighted. Come here.
2: Hey, hey,
0: Light up and be somebody. What's your racket?
2: Put me down, Novak. I got connections. You can't scare me.
0: I can try.
4: Going in for kidnapping midgets, Novak? Put him down and come on in. I don't want to draw a crowd.
0: Make this the last time I see you, Pinky, or I'll fix it so you wish you had.
4: Who was that?
0: I don't know. I'm beginning to get curious.
4: Forget it. You got the envelope?
0: No.
4: Don't sound so cheerful. Why not?
0: Somebody changed my mind. Too much competition.
4: Keep it understandable. What do you mean?
0: Every tough monkey in town is after those papers, and Denver Red has the inside track.
4: Who else? Tell me about the others.
0: Why didn't you tell me?
4: I didn't know about them.
0: I know how you feel. I didn't know a lot of things either, but I'm beginning to learn. Start talking.
4: Burke used to keep books for a lot of guys around town. That's where he really got his money, covering up the racket profits from the revenue boys.
0: Don't stop there.
4: That's all I know.
5: It's not enough.
4: All right. I don't know, but I can guess. Burke must have photostats of some of the records and use them to blackmail a gangster.
0: So it's a free-for-all with me in the middle.
4: I didn't know about it, honest, I didn't.
0: You didn't know, but I get slapped, sapped, and held up. Good for me.
4: You say Denver Red got the papers?
0: He can have them. I'm bowing out.
4: Your $100 is nothing, don't you see? Get the papers and we'll both be rich. Richer than anyone in town.
0: No dice. You want them, you get them.
4: I'll give you $5,000.
0: How much down?
4: Here's the rest of the $1,000 I promised you. Is that fair?
0: Fair enough.
4: We're going to be rich, you hear? Rich.
0: Yeah. The richest men in the cemetery. Lanson must have thought I was the biggest sucker in the city. I was through with the papers as soon as I discovered how hot they were. I could have told him, but when I saw how anxious he was, I figured I might as well use his shakes to get the rest of the $1,000. I headed out to the Knife and Fork, but my only plan was to get Jocko off the hook. After that, I wanted a lot of time in the country until things cooled off. The joint was out near Golden Gate Park, one of those community center places where you get everything that'll go in a stomach, including bicarbonate. The brunette doll was nowhere in sight, but I saw Jocko over at the bar wrestling with a double-sized highball, eased over beside him.
6: Well, if it isn't the Boy Scout, Patsy Novak.
0: That stuff's beginning to eat into your head, Jocko.
6: Don't you worry. My lobes are functioning smooth as ice in a glass. What can I do for you after you pay the bill?
0: Did the Dame Blanche show up here?
6: Yeah, about half hour ago. What kept you? She's pretty.
0: So's a tiger. Where is he?
6: She and your friend Denver Red went upstairs. He has an apartment up there. Now, that's the way to live. If he bored a hole in the floor and ran a pipe down to the bar...
0: Did you see the papers?
6: No, and do you know a guy named Reynolds, Gong Reynolds?
0: We've met.
6: He was in here. He looked around and ducked out.
0: Did he go upstairs?
6: I don't know. You're running in big company. Reynolds and Denver Red are two of the most powerful gangsters in town. If they've got anything to do with this, you better cash in your chips and get out of the game.
0: Yeah, don't worry. I'm all washed up with this.
6: I heard something else, too. This guy Lanson is no country boy, either.
0: Measure him for me.
6: The grapevine has it. He used to be a member of Murder Incorporated, the Brooklyn outfit. He got out before they grew into big-time operators.
0: They're three of a kind. What do you know about Murphy?
6: Don't tell me Murphy's in on this. Murphy's got the horse wires sewed up. He sewed it up with bullets. Let's get out of here.
0: Yeah, I will in a minute. How'd he get to Denver Red Shack?
6: The entrance is outside, but what do you care? Let's get out of here.
0: In a minute.
6: Patsy, they're hotter than summer in Panama. Leave them alone.
0: I'd kind of like to see that envelope.
6: Try the post office. It's full of envelopes.
0: Yeah, not this one. You coming with me?
6: No, Patsy. If you've lost your mind, you've lost it alone.
0: I'm beginning to wonder about that.
6: Well, so long, lover.
0: I worked out of the place without causing any fuss. Eased into the apartment entrance. The place was quiet. It was so quiet you could hear me breathing as I worked my way up the stairs. There was a carpet in the halls, but even then I was careful. I listened at the door, and there wasn't a sound inside. After a while, I tried the knob. The door opened. With the fog outside, you could barely make out anything in the place. Something told me to back out and forget it. There was something I wanted to know. I held my breath and listened. All I could hear was the jukebox faintly from the cafe below. And I felt for the light switch.
7: Don't move. You're covered.
0: What are you waiting for, Hellman? The payoff?
7: You, baby. Keep your hands up. Where's the gun?
0: I ate it.
7: I guess it wasn't much good at that. You didn't have any bullets left.
0: You counted them?
7: I counted the bullets in the body. 6 bullets, 1 load.
0: Who got it? Or do I have to guess?
7: Denver Red and his dame. Name's Blanche. Know her?
0: Yeah, I know her. She used to row stroke oar in my lifeboat.
7: She looks the type. Do you want to tell me about it, or do we go downtown first?
0: I didn't kill him, Hellman.
7: Who made those holes in him? Termites?
0: If they did, you better keep your head on. They might get hungry again.
7: You got all the brains, Novak. You better shake them up. You're going to need them.
0: You ought to get a refund on that crystal ball, Hellman.
7: That's not a bad idea. Or maybe I can swap it for a television set. I'd like to see you on those San Quentin broadcasts.
0: You saw me come in, you fathead. You can't pin this one on me.
7: It's pinned, Novak, but good. In fact, it's a hat pin.
0: Try making sense.
7: Try making this not fit your head.
0: This is my hat.
7: Now all you got to do is get rid of the five people who saw you wearing it earlier this evening at the boarding house. And you're clear.
0: We were halfway down to the Hall of Justice before I could talk Hellman into giving me another chance. Murphy was really the one who cinched it. I picked him up by phone at one of his bookie joints with Hellman listening in on an extension. Yeah, it was short and sweet.
1: Novak? Yeah, I've heard the name. What's it in you?
0: This may not be my business, but I got a good reason for wanting to know.
1: Spread it out, Novak. I got work to do.
0: Did you get a phone call tonight about an envelope with some photostatic copies of a bunch of records?
1: What's it to you, Novak?
0: You did then.
1: Yeah, some nut, I guess. Didn't give his name. Town's full of them these days.
0: He wouldn't be a nut if Burke had something on you.
1: Hey, what is this? Burke's got nothing on me. I pay my taxes. What is this, Novak? Some new form of shakedown?
0: Yeah, Murphy. But you're not up the tree. Thanks a lot.
7: Yeah, good fit.
0: I get a chance to prove it?
7: I can't let you go, Novak. But what if I should bend over for a minute to pick up this pencil and the door open and all?
0: Try it and see, Helmut. Just once.

0: After that, I began to figure my bad luck had run out for the day. I jumped a cab and went down to the waterfront, but not to my pier. There was a guy at Pier 23 who was a friend of mine. He had a gun and a rowboat, and I borrowed both of them. I pushed off without being too careful, because between the wind and the cross chop, nobody was going to be hearing anything. Even with everything on my side, it was a long, hard row. When I hit the bottom of the ladder at the end of Pier 19, I had to sit in the boat to let my heart slow down. It was blacker the inside of Hellman's dress shoes. I took my time edging down the pier. I was just about to slide into my boathouse when I tripped the booby trap. I did a Brody, and somewhere along the line, I lost my gun, which put me even up with Lawson. He turned on the lights.
1: Novak, you have to sneak up in your own office? You ought to pay the rent regularly.
0: I see the gags. You fix up this welcome?
1: I was all alone and didn't like the idea of being caught from behind.
0: What would you do about a frontal attack?
1: I've got this gun. But since it's only you, I don't have to worry.
0: I wouldn't say that. I think you've got all kinds of worries.
1: Everybody's got something.
0: And you've got Reynolds.
1: Where is he?
0: Take it easy. I just saw him earlier tonight, and he mentioned your name.
1: Let's keep that for the society column. I'll take the envelope.
0: I didn't get it for the simple reason that there isn't any envelope.
1: That fall on the head make it soft? You told me you saw it.
0: Nothing important. Just some regular business letters. Nothing to stand up in court.
1: I still don't understand this. You don't make sense.
0: And I don't make dough either. I don't have the envelope. Or do you want to search me?
1: I'm not getting that close to you. You've gone off on some tangent that I don't understand. So we'll just sit and wait till you get ready.
0: Or until Reynolds gets here.
1: That's supposed to scare me?
0: Look at it this way. You don't mind if I talk?
1: I can listen. No, you sit there, with your back to the door. That's right. Now, I'll just warm the place up by closing the door. Now, you were saying?
0: Suppose that the envelope was a phony. After I am on my way, you call up all the big-time hoods in town and tip them off.
1: Now, tell me why.
0: The boys start pouring out of the woodwork to give me the business. The ones who chase me are the boys on Burke's list. Then you can pick up where he left off. I'm not boring you, am I?
1: Not at all. Go on.
0: Everything was as cozy as an upper berth until Denver Red gets his girl into Burke's place before I make it.
1: You're everything but consistent. Now you'll be trying to tag me with the stiffs down at the knife and fork.
0: Thanks for the cue. You knew that if Denver Red spotted the envelope for a phony, the news would be all over town and your racket would be kaput, so you killed him.
1: Nice figuring. You should have been a bookkeeper, too.
0: You even told me to come down here so you could kill me if that planted hat didn't frame for the cops.
1: I hate to disappoint you. So, since you know everything else, you might as well know the caliber of this gun. See?
0: I've looked into things like that before.
1: Everything has to end sometimes, so... Don't touch that phone.
0: I ordered that call, just in case.
1: I said don't touch it.
0: You'll be hearing worse bells than that if you don't let me answer it.
1: Okay, but watch your language.
0: Novak speaking.
2: For a minute I thought you was out. You're the hardest man to get hold of. But I guess it's because you're a busy guy.
1: Well, say something.
0: That's right, Reynolds.
2: Huh? This is Pinky, Mr. Novak, remember? Pinky Punk. What a name.
0: That's up to you, Reynolds.
1: What are you saying?
0: You want to talk to him?
2: You still there, Mr. Novak? I'm Mr. Novak.
1: Give me that phone. Now, look, Reynolds. I'm not taking any talk off you. You pay up or else...
2: You dropped something, Mr. Novak?
0: Yeah. How about that horse?
2: You want to get out of him?
0: I think I can toss a sawbuck into his feed bag.
2: Oh, gee, Mr. Novak, you'll never regret it.
0: Okay, Pinky. Who's the goat? Pinky, I said, what's his name?
2: Gee, Mr. Novak. What do you know? I forgot.

Pinky might have forgotten, but Lanson's memory was good. I handcuffed him to the chair and told him Reynolds would be down in a half an hour. Then gave him Hellman's phone number. He confessed to everything after sitting alone in my office for a while. I know how he felt. When the feds got the news, they moved in with a fine tooth comb, but they never did turn up anything. Nobody ever did. I'm pretty sure of that. But now and then I get the idea maybe I'm wrong. So I start nosing around for those papers. I never find the things. I usually find Reynolds instead. He's beginning to get gray. Who killed the bookkeeper? That was the landlady. Yeah, Hellman got her a room, too.

0: Heard on tonight's presentation were Ben Morris as Novak, John Galbraith as Inspector Hellman, Jack Lewis as Jocko, and Mary Milford as Blanche, with Herb Ellis, Jerry Zinneman, Kurt Martell, and Dick Ehlers. 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

0: How are you, Inspector Faraday? Had enough of your office tonight?
1: Yeah, Rollins. Now I'm going home. Get a good night's sleep.
0: You sure earned it today, Inspector.
1: Well, I guess it was the evidence we collected that's going to send Bill Thayer to prison. Yeah, we did a good job, Rollins. I'm proud of the department.
0: Thanks, Inspector.
1: Well, good night, Rollins. I'll see you in the morning.
0: Hey, Inspector, wait a minute. You aren't walking home, are you?
1: Yeah, I think I will. The air will do me good.
0: Well, maybe so, Inspector. Don't you think you'd better take a couple of the boys with you?
1: What for? I know my way home.
0: I know that, but what about the Bill Thayer mob?
1: Well, what about it?
0: What about it, Inspector? Thayer said he'd have his pals take care of you, and you know what that means.
1: Look, Rollins, if I worried about the threats I got from every guy I worked on, I wouldn't have time to do my job.
0: But Thayer's got a lot of friends, and he's out on bail.
1: So what? His threat doesn't mean a thing, and neither does he. Good night, Rollins, and don't get into any trouble.
0: Okay, Inspector. I wish you'd let a couple of boys go with you.
1: I get it, Rollins. You figure you'll be one of them. You'll get a little of my wife's home cooking. Some other time.
2: And now meet Dick Calmer as Boston Blackie, enemy to those who make him an enemy, friend to those who have no friend.
3: Hello, Faraday, old pal.
4: Hello, Inspector.
3: Well, at last the flathead is flat on his back.
1: Oh, no. Get out of here, Blackie. This is a hospital, not an amusement park.
3: Well, I'm glad you told me. Haven't had so much fun in weeks. The nurse tells me you'll recover. Sorry, old man.
4: Oh, Blackie, will you stop joking?
3: Yes, maybe I should be sad about this, Mary. The nurse may be wrong. Maybe Faraday will live.
1: Yeah, I'll live all right, Blackie. Takes more than a couple of bullets to stop me. Especially when they just grazed me.
3: Really? Bullets can't stop you, but a simple question can all the time.
4: Oh, now, Blackie, you stop. You didn't come here to tease the inspector.
3: No, I didn't. But let me enjoy myself before I tell him the bad news.
1: Bad news? What bad news?
3: Well, I might as well tell you now, Faraday. You probably haven't realized it yet, but this is one case I'm going to solve without interference from you.
1: Interference from me? You're the guy who's always getting in my way.
3: Oh, that's your opinion. Faraday, I'm going to get the guys who did this to you and get them all by myself. I'm going after that Thayer mob. Doesn't that make you happy?
1: Blackie, you stay out of this. I got him on that larceny charge, and I'll get Thayer for this, too. You lay off here.
3: Not very well.
4: Blackie, why don't you be honest with the inspector?
3: All right, Mary. I guess you're right. Listen, Faraday, I'm serious about this.
1: Yeah?
3: Maybe you and I have had our differences, but I don't like the idea of anyone shooting at you.
1: Yeah, all I want from you is two things. Stay away from Thayer, and leave me alone right now.
3: All right, Faraday, if that's the way you feel about it. Come on, Mary.
1: And you don't come back, either one of you.
3: We won't, Faraday. I'll be too busy getting Thayer for trying to get you.
1: If I find out you're even down in Thayer's neighborhood, Blackie, I'll have you arrested.
3: What's the matter, jealous?
1: I'm jealous.
5: Inspector Faraday, what's the matter?
1: That guy there is what's the matter.
3: Well, the matter is leaving. So long, pal. Oh,
5: Inspector Faraday, I'm terribly sorry.
1: About what? I mean, about what?
5: I had no idea that man would upset you, sir. I wouldn't have let him in. I'm afraid seeing him has made you worse.
1: Made me worse? Don't be foolish. Seeing the way that guy really feels about me has made me feel a whole lot better.
6: Look, Jamesy, thanks to your stupidity and not knocking off Faraday, we don't dare stick our noses out of this room.
7: What do you mean, my stupidity? If you turned the car the way I told you to, Faraday'd be dead right now.
6: I couldn't turn the car the way we planned. There was a truck in the way.
7: Okay, so there was a truck. All I know is all I could do is spot Faraday and let him have it. Now, don't blame me because he's still alive. The way things worked, we were lucky to put him in a hospital.
6: Yes, and we're lucky if we don't end up in hospitals ourselves. The boss isn't going to like what we did.
7: I did the best I could.
6: You mean I didn't? Why, I ought to... Oh, wait a minute, James. We're both out of line, blowing our tops. Our nerves are going haywire.
7: Yeah, I guess that's it. Only you shouldn't have tried to put the rap on me for messing up the job.
6: I'm sorry. Guess the best thing we can do is think of a good story to tell the boss.
7: Yeah, you're right, Barnes. You think he'll give us a chance to talk?
6: I think so, if we talk first. It's probably the boss.
7: Maybe we'd better beat it, Barnes.
6: No, that won't do any good. Put your gun in your pocket. Keep it there.
7: All right.
6: Good.
0: Come in. Come in.
6: Hello, Barnes.
5: Oh, you gentlemen are in, are you?
0: Well, yes, Mrs. Atlee. You don't want the rent again so soon, do you? Aren't we paid up?
5: Of course, Mr. Barnes. I just wanted to tell you a man phoned and left his number for you to call him back. Oh. I wrote it down.
7: Oh, thanks. Thanks a lot, Mrs. Atlee.
5: You're welcome. I hope I didn't disturb you, gentlemen.
0: That's all right.
7: Okay.
5: Bye.
0: Goodbye.
7: Goodbye.
6: I'd like to see the telephone number, Jamesy.
7: Here. Recognize it?
6: Too well. It's the boss. Come on, we'd better call him up before he calls on us.
7: Come in.
3: Thanks for telling your pals outside to let me in, Fair. I'd hate to have to break in to see you. Might make a bad impression.
7: I thought if you were fool enough to come to see me, Blackie, I ought to be smart enough to see you.
3: Look, I'm not going to stand around here and spar with you, Fair. I'm here to see you about those two thugs of yours who fired 3 bullets into Inspector Faraday last night.
7: Yes, that's why I thought you were here. Now, how about leaving?
3: Oh, no.
7: Very well, I won't argue with you. I was prepared for this visit of yours. I hope you're prepared for the reception. Tony, Barker.
8: Hi, the chief.
9: Yeah, boss.
7: Tony, Boston Blackie doesn't want to leave. Will you and Barker tell him you think he should?
8: A pleasure.
9: Sure, boss. Come on, Barker. You get him from that side. I'll get him from this.
3: Maybe it won't be as easy as you think, Tony.
9: What are you using for a fish, Blackie? A mosquito bite?
8: Oh, very good.
3: Oh, yeah? Well,
9: you can take it. Here. I'll hit him your way, Barker. The table was in the way. He fell short. Push him over this way, Barker. Hey, Barker, don't let him hit back like that. He might get cute and think he can lick you.
8: Oh, my
9: friend. You smashed the table on him, Barker. That junk off him. I'll finish him with a good right to the jaw. Oh. Practically out now.
8: Not as out as you
9: think. How about this?
8: Oh!
9: Yeah, that did it, boss. That did it.
7: Yeah, good, good. Now, take Blackie outside and toss him in the street.
9: You like what we've done to him, huh, boss?
7: Yes, Tony, but I don't like what you did to my office. Now, get busy and cart this broken furniture out of here. There's nothing I hate more than a must-up room.
4: Now, hold still, will you?
8: Oh,
4: that doesn't hurt so much.
8: Oh, brother. Oh, that water on my face feels sort of good, though, Mary.
4: Does it? Well, that's a nasty black eye you have, you know.
8: You mean I have only one black eye?
4: Just one black eye. One bruised face and one bump on the back of your head. What hit you, a train?
8: No. No, 2 trains. The Tony Flyer and the Barker Special. But I'm not through with them.
4: Now, you don't mean that you're going back there?
8: Oh, yes, I am, Mary. This just about proves Faraday was right. It is Thayer's mob who tried to kill him. Otherwise, Thayer wouldn't have given me such a, well, ungentlemanly treatment.
4: Just the same, it is foolish to go back there and try to see him.
8: Think so? Well, I... Maybe... Maybe I'd better think of something else.
4: I think so, too. Here, now, let me dampen that cloth for your face again.
8: All right.
4: Uh-oh.
8: I'll get it, Mary.
4: Well, all right, but you lie back so that I can keep this cloth on your face.
8: Okay. Hello.
10: Hello, Blackie.
8: Yes, who's this?
10: This is Rollins, Blackie. Sergeant Rollins, respect.
8: Oh, yes, Rollins. How's Faraday?
10: That's what I'm calling you about, Blackie.
8: Huh? What's the matter? Did he take a turn for the worse?
10: Oh, I don't know what turn he took, Blackie. All I know is he didn't take it by himself.
8: What do you mean?
10: I mean, 2 unidentified men just kidnapped Faraday right out of the hospital. We can't find a trace of him anywhere.
3: Come in.
11: Hello, Blackie.
3: Well, Rocky Baldwin. Too bad you didn't come 10 minutes later. I'm on my way out.
11: What's your hurry, kid? Sit down.
3: My hurry is Inspector Faraday's been kidnapped, and I gotta find him. But aren't you in the wrong neighborhood, Rocky? I thought this was Thayer's side of town.
11: Yeah, but Thayer isn't going to mind my coming over here, as long as I don't try to cut in on him.
3: Then why are you over here?
11: This is why I'm over here, Blackie. To see you.
3: You mean the great Rocky Baldwin, tied with Thayer as the city's number one racketeer, will stoop so low as to come to see me? I'm glad I'm still nursing this face of mine, so I didn't miss this.
11: I've got a reason for wanting to see you, Blackie.
3: The usual one, I suppose. You want to try to scare me into doing something for you? Well, I don't scare. I got beaten up a little while ago because I don't scare.
11: Blackie, you got me wrong. I'm here because I want to help you. I know where Faraday is. Because I know who kidnapped him.
3: Who?
11: Thayer.
3: Yeah, I'm unknown. And you know where Thayer's keeping him?
11: Sure. In his hideout on Lane Street.
3: Uh-huh. Very interesting. Except for one thing, I don't believe it.
11: Why not?
3: Because why should you cross Thayer and help Faraday?
11: Oh, that's very simple. I don't like cops, of course, but Faraday is only one cop among many. But Thayer, well, he's the one man who stands in the way of my controlling this whole town. Understand?
3: When you put it that way, I'd be a fool if I didn't understand.
11: Now, you're no fool, Blackie. But better hurry and get your friend Faraday before Thayer finishes with him. And Thayer, you know, works fast.
2: And now back to Boston Blackie. Bill Thayer, gang leader, threatens death to Inspector Faraday if Faraday's evidence gets a conviction against him. Faraday is later shot at from a passing car, but is not badly wounded. Blackie, however, is determined to find out the men who shot the police inspector. So far, however, all he's managed to do is get himself beaten up. Then, to complicate matters, Faraday is kidnapped by two unknown men, and Rocky Baldwin, gangster, tips off Blackie that it is Thayer who has Faraday. As we return to our story, Rocky is talking to two of his mob.
11: Now listen, you two, and keep interrupting me with questions if you don't get what I'm saying, understand?
7: I get you, Rocky.
0: Me too. What am I, a dummy or something?
11: All right, now listen. Jamesy, I sent you out to kill Faraday, but you bungled the job. You messed
7: I
11: it.
7: Told you I was sorry about that. It was the car.
11: Never
7: see...
11: mind the car. Now who is it that's getting blamed for trying to knock out Faraday? Well, who is it? Is it me?
0: Of course it ain't you, Rocky. It's Thayer. Everybody knows he threatened to give it to Faraday. So when you heard he threatened to bump the cop, you decided to have us do it, knowing Thayer would get the rap.
7: Sure, boss. We knock him off, Thayer gets blamed.
11: Right. Now, I got this Boston Blackie guy all steamed up that Thayer has Faraday hidden away. Blackie's on his way to get Thayer. Well, he's the guy who can do it, too. Blackie don't mess.
0: That means Thayer's due to get his any minute. We take over the town. Good work, Rocky. You really fooled Blackie on this one.
11: Hold it, you two. Yeah? Rocky Baldwin speaking.
12: Oh, hello, Rocky. This is Blackie.
11: Oh. Hi, Blackie. Say, why aren't you down on Lane Street getting Faraday away from Thayer?
12: I'll be down there soon enough. But you pulled a pretty cute trick, Rocky. I want to congratulate you.
11: What do you mean, Blackie? Thayer did kidnap Faraday. You'll see for yourself when...
12: I'm not talking about that, Rocky. I'm talking about who shot Faraday.
11: Well, Thayer did, of course. Or some of his men do it.
12: That's what you figured everybody would think when you sent Jamesy and Barnes out to kill the inspector, didn't you?
11: What are you talking about?
12: Don't be coy, Rocky. You know what I'm talking about.
11: I do not. Where'd you hear such nonsense?
12: From someone who should know, Rocky. From Jamesy himself.
11: Oh, from Jamesy.
12: Yes, he doesn't shoot too straight, but he certainly knows how to talk. Just thought you'd like to know that I knew. So long, pal.
11: Hey, Blackie. Blackie!
0: What's the matter, Rocky?
11: Oh, nothing much, Barnes. So, Jamesy, come here a minute.
7: Sure, Rocky. What's the matter?
11: Nothing. Nothing at all. That was Blackie on the phone.
7: Going after Thayer, huh?
11: Yeah, right now. But he told me something about you.
7: He did? What?
11: Said you told him a little story.
7: I told him?
11: Yes. I'm awfully disappointed in you, Jamesy. You've been one of my favorite boys for a long time.
7: Well, thanks, Rocky. But I don't
11: really
7: know...
11: You shouldn't have talked to Blackie, Jamesy. It means I have to do this.
7: Oh, Rocky.
0: See, I did.
7: Yeah, Rocky, what you have to...
0: Rocky, what you killed Jamesy for?
11: He talked to Blackie. He told Blackie that we tried to kill Faraday.
0: Oh, no, Rocky. That was just a trick. I've been with Jamesy every minute since we shot Faraday, and he hasn't been near Blackie.
11: Oh. Oh, no? Oh, that's too bad. Looks as if maybe I've made a mistake.
13: Oh, Tony.
9: Yeah, boss?
13: You got Faraday got him nice and tight?
9: Yeah, Mr. Thayer. I got him so he can't even wriggle a finger.
13: Good.
9: Now that we snatched him and stashed him here, what do we do?
13: I don't know yet. I got to have time to think.
9: Find time to think after we snatch a cop.
13: I had to get him out of that hospital before Rocky Baldwin got to him there. He'd have killed Faraday and that joint, sure. And who'd have taken the rap for it? Me.
9: Because sometimes even you talk too much, huh, boss?
13: Oh, I talked out of turn just once when I tried to threaten Faraday. Oh, what a sucker I was. All he had on me was a larceny rap. I had a good chance of beating that.
9: Now, we're too smart for cops, Mr. Thayer, ain't we?
13: No, I'm not so sure. I don't know what to do with Faraday. If I turn him loose, Rocky will get him this time, sure, and I'll get it right in the neck. If I keep him here, I kidnap the guy. That means a chair.
9: Not if we make a deal with Faraday.
13: That's an idea. Only I don't think Faraday will buy it. I'll try it.
9: Hey, wait a minute, boss. You keep saying that all he has on you is a larceny rap. Mm-hmm. But don't he know about the Edwards killing?
13: He doesn't even suspect me in that one.
9: Oh, no, huh?
13: I don't like the way you said that, Tony.
9: Well, it wasn't my fault, boss. You never said nothing to me about what Faraday was trying to pin on you. I thought all along it was the Edwards killing.
13: Go on.
9: Well, nothing. I figured when we kidnapped him from the hospital, it was to bump him. So I got talking to him. Told him what a sucker he was to mix up with a guy like you, a guy who was smart enough to take care of Big Jim Edwards.
13: You fool, Tony, you stupid idiot. Faraday didn't know a thing about me in the Jim Edwards case. Now I know what we got to do with that cop.
9: Gee, boss, I'm sorry,
13: but... Never mind about being sorry. You've done it and it's done. Faraday is the only one who knows it. So if we fix Faraday, we're still safe.
9: You mean kill him?
13: Or make a deal with him. Come on, we'll go see what we can do.
9: Okay.
13: Hello, Faraday. Comfortable?
14: You know I'm not there.
13: I'm sorry about all this, Faraday, but it was one of those things I just had to do.
14: Yeah. Just for the fun of it, I guess.
13: No. To keep Rocky Baldwin and his men from killing him.
14: Rocky and his
13: men? Never mind about that now. I got something more important to talk to you about.
14: What?
13: Tony told you I killed Edwards, didn't he?
14: That's right.
13: I'll let you go right now if you'll forget all you know about that.
14: Sorry, Thayer. No dice. I'm not that kind of guy. I'm not that kind of policeman.
13: Well, you're a live policeman now, Faraday.
14: Yeah, and maybe a dumb one, too. But I'm an honest cop. I know where to get the evidence against you and the Edwards killing. And if I get a chance to, I'm going to use it.
13: All right, Faraday. I'm awful sorry. Tony.
9: Yeah, boss.
13: Get on the phone. Tell Harry to bring the big car down here.
9: Sure thing.
13: Harry should be here with a car in 30 minutes, Faraday.
14: So what? I still remember you killed Edwards.
13: Well, you got 30 minutes in which to decide whether you feel like losing your memory or your life.
4: Good heavens, Blackie, look at all those police cars. And all the policemen in the street. What's this going to be, a riot?
3: It's not going to be a picnic, Mary. There has Faraday in the house across the street, and there may be a little argument about who does what. Stay here a minute. Here's Rollins.
4: All right, Blackie, but please be careful.
12: Yeah.
3: Hello, Rollins.
12: Oh, hello, Blackie. We're just about set.
3: Glad you brought a lot of men, Rollins. This may be a battle.
12: But not a long one if the shooting does start, Blackie. I've got 100 men, and I don't think Thayer has more than 2 or 3.
3: But he has Faraday. Aren't you afraid he'll kill the inspector if you open fire on him?
12: Yes, I'm going to try reasoning with him first. Hey, Jack. Jack, hand me the loudspeaker microphone. I'll see if they are listening to reason.
15: Yeah, boss.
12: Thanks.
3: Well, good luck, Rollins.
4: Blackie, I got scared sitting there alone in the car. Can I stand by you?
12: Hello, Miss Wesley.
4: Oh, hello, Sergeant. Blackie, can I?
3: Yes, if you're a good girl. He'll be safe behind the squad car if the shooting starts. Go ahead, Rollins. Let's see if Thayer can be talked into showing some sense and showing himself.
10: All right, Thayer. We know you're in there. We're going to give you a chance to come out alive. Can you hear me, Thayer? Can you hear me?
15: Yes, I hear you.
10: Come out of that house there. Come out with your hands up.
15: Nothing doing.
10: And we're coming in after you.
15: Come ahead. I'll kill Faraday if you do.
8: He means it too, Rollins. Ask him if I can come in.
4: Oh, Blackie.
10: Listen there. Can Blackie come in?
15: What for?
8: Tell him it's to make a deal and to see if Faraday is really still alive.
10: He wants to make a deal and see if Faraday's still alive.
15: Okay, Blackie can come in, but alone, with his hands in the air and unarmed.
8: Good. Come here, Rollins. I've got an idea. If it works, we'll have Faraday out of there in no time.
4: Oh, Blackie, you can't go in there. They'll kill you.
8: Not if I do what they say.
0: All right, Blackie, what is it?
8: Here. Get my gun and keep it for me.
0: Well, you're not going in there without a gun, are you?
8: I am if I expect to come out alive. Give me a tear gas bomb.
0: A tear gas bomb?
8: Yes, give me one, quick.
0: All right. Here's one. But, Blackie, they'll search you if they find it.
8: But they won't find it. There. Now, wish me luck. Give me exactly 3 minutes and then come in fast.
4: Oh, Blackie, I wish you wouldn't do this.
8: I said, wish me luck.
0: Here, better get behind the squad car, Miss Wesley. If anything goes wrong, we'll have to stay.
15: Blackie?
8: Yes, there, open up.
15: Are you alone?
8: You saw me come across the street by myself. Open up.
15: All right, Tony, let him in.
7: He's alone, Thayer. He's got his hands up, too.
15: Good. Don't let him near me till you search them. And thoroughly.
8: I don't think you'll find anything on me, Tony.
7: Huh? No, there's nothing on him, Mr. Thayer.

0: You just don't trust me, do you, Blackie?
1: No. Mind?
0: No. No, I wouldn't have much respect for you if you did.
2: Well, here he is, Blackie. Does he look alive?
1: Yes, as much as he ever did. Hello, Faraday.
3: Hello, Blackie.
0: Well, your pal's alive, Blackie. What's the deal?
1: No deal, Fair. As far as I'm concerned, you can go ahead and kill him. Where's my hat? I'm getting out of here.
3: Hey, Blackie, wait a minute. Blackie.
1: Oh, here's my hat on the table. Doc Faraday, I'm dropping it on the floor.
3: Harry, what's that? Tear gas. Let him have it, Tony.
4: Shoot.
3: I can't. See him, boss. Where are you?
1: Cover that, Tony. You don't mind if I borrow your gun, do you?
3: I do. Get me out of here.
1: Faraday, are you okay?
3: Sure. Where'd you get the tear gas?
5: Right there, Bert. We'll have Tony out. Oh, wait. Bert, you all right? Inspector Faraday?
3: Yeah, Rollins. I'm wonderful. I've never been so happy in my life.

0: Oh, Blackie, isn't this a lovely evening for a drive?
1: Mary, this is a lovely evening for practically anything.
0: Oh?
1: Did you say thanks to my hat?
0: Your hat? Why?
1: Well, don't you realize that if it weren't for this hat, I wouldn't have had anything to keep that tear gas bomb under, and that there would have been no way of getting Faraday from there?
0: Oh, well, nice hat. Thank you very much. Blackie, what happened to Rocky Baldwin?
1: He's dead, and so is Barnes, the man who killed him. They must have shot it out and both hit the bullseye.
0: Oh, Barnes was angry because Rocky killed his friend Jamesy.
1: Yes. Well, Jamesy deserved to die. He was a killer. Well, Glenn, I guess I made about him. I guess I guessed to him right, didn't I? When I called up Rocky?
0: Yes, I guess you did, and I guess, too, that it's good riddance. Gee, this was exciting, wasn't it? All the shooting and kidnapping.
1: Oh, I don't know, Mary. I'd say it's the quickest case I ever solved.
0: The quickest? Why do you say that?
1: Well, what did I do to rescue Faraday?
0: You put a tear gas bomb in your hat, and you threw your hat on the floor so the tear gas would explode.
1: Well, that's why I say it was the quickest, Mary. It's the first case I've ever solved at the drop of a hat.
0: Ooh.

0: need the tree just when you must.
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3: Fatima Cigarettes, best of all long cigarettes, brings you Dragnet.
2: You're a detective sergeant. You're assigned to homicide detail. A small boy is reported missing from his home. His age, 9 years. Foul play is suspected. Your job, find him.
4: If you want a long cigarette, smoke the best of long cigarettes. Smoke Fatima. Fatima is the long cigarette which contains the finest Turkish and domestic tobaccos superbly blended to make Fatima extra mild. And that's why Fatima has a much different, much better flavor and aroma than any other long cigarette. That's why Fatima is doubling and redoubling its smokers. So, if you want a long cigarette, smoke the best of all long cigarettes. Smoke Fatima.
3: Dragnet, the documented drama of an actual crime. For the next 30 minutes, in cooperation with the Los Angeles Police Department, you will travel step by step on the side of the law through an actual case from official police files. From beginning to end, from crime to punishment, Dragnet is the story of your police force in action.
5: It was Thursday, December 22nd. It was cold in Los Angeles. We were working the night watch out of homicide. My partner's Ben Romero. The boss is Thad Brown, chief of detectives. My name's Friday. I was on the way into work, and it was 3:55 p.m. when I got to room 42. Homicide.
6: Hi, Joe.
5: Ben, what's doing?
6: Oh, pretty quiet. How's your mother?
5: Oh, that cold's still hanging on. Bad cough. Doc says nothing serious.
6: My kid's got the same thing. Must be some kind of a virus going around.
7: Yeah.
6: Is that a new suit you got on?
7: Oh, yeah. Ma figured I needed one.
6: Let me see. Oh, yeah, that's a nice shade of blue. Where'd you get it?
7: Quincy's down south, Fig.
5: Look okay?
6: Turn around. Mm-hmm. Oh, yeah, that's a good fit.
5: Did you get all the reports on the Webster case yet?
6: Yeah, all taken care of.
5: Get it. Homicide, Friday.
8: This is Levinson, Unit 113J. Got something for you.
5: Yeah, Harry, what's doing?
8: Dory and I are out here on Collins Avenue, 4656. Trying to track down a 9-year-old boy.
5: What's the story?
8: The kid's missing, suspicion of foul play.
5: How long has he been gone?
8: About 2 hours. Looks like a job for homicide.
5: How do you figure?
8: Kid was last seen playing in the backyard of his home.
5: Yeah?
8: We checked over the yard.
5: Find anything?
8: Blood stains, lots of them. They look new.
5: Ben and I left a message for Chief of Detectives Thad Brown. Then we went over to the crime lab, picked up Lieutenant Lee Jones, and drove out the Arroyo Seco freeway to Collis Avenue. It was an average neighborhood. Number 4656 was a one-story green stucco residence situated on the corner of Collis Avenue and Harrison Drive. Beyond the backyard was a tract of undeveloped land covered with scrub oak. Harry Levinson from Highland Park Juvenile was waiting for us in front of the house.
9: Back this way, fellas.
6: I'm coming, Link.
9: Wait till I get my back.
5: Okay. Who notified you that the boy was missing, Harry?
9: The mother. Said she went out to do some Christmas shopping about 11 this morning, left the boy home. She came back about 2 this afternoon, he was gone.
6: What's her name?
9: Johnstone. Kid's name is Stanley, 9 years old.
5: Mm-hmm. Was this gate open like this when you got here?
9: Oh, yeah, I haven't touched a thing. Here are the stains over here, Lieutenant Jones, along the edge of the walk, see?
10: Yeah, let me see.
5: Quite a few stains, huh?
10: Looks like it might be blood. I'll try some benzidine on these spots here. Yeah, there we are. See what happens?
6: Where's the kid's mother now, Harry?
9: In the house. Doherty's talking to her.
5: Did you talk to any of the neighbors?
9: People next door. One's on this side. They couldn't tell us anything.
10: There it is, fellas.
5: Yowie?
10: These spots are covered with benzidine. They're turning blue. Bloodstains, all right. Can't say definitely whether it's human or animal blood.
5: Mm-hmm. You have to go back to the lab to run it through.
10: Yeah, biological precipitant test. Hand me one of those glass vials from my bag, will you?
5: Yeah. Okay, here you are.
10: Thanks.
6: Scrape some of these flakes off for a test.
10: There we are.
6: How soon can you tap the blood for us, Lee?
10: Precipitin test won't run more than 20 minutes. It'll take 3 or 4 hours to run a blood grouping, though. That's it. Anything else you want to check?
5: Levinson, anything else?
9: Right here, my handkerchief. Empty shell. That marker over there by the rose bush, that's where I found it.
6: From a 22, huh?
9: Yeah. Might tie in, might not.
10: Mark it and dump it in this envelope, will you?
9: Oh, yeah. There you go.
5: Did you get out a missing broadcast on the boy, Harry?
9: Daugherty did about half hour ago. Oh, here's the description here.
6: Mm-hmm. Thank you. Mother know about the bloodstain?
9: No, we didn't tell her. She's worried enough already.
5: And she has no idea what might have happened to her boy?
9: No more than we do. She checked all her friends, relatives. We're covering the neighborhood. No trace so far.
6: Not much to go on.
9: Bloodstains, empty cartridge.
5: Could mean 100 things.
9: Mm. Any ideas, Franny?
5: Yeah, just one, and I don't like it. p.m. Thursday, December 22nd. The neighborhood search for 9-year-old Stanley Johnstone continued. Lee Jones went back to the crime lab to start the precipitant test and the blood grouping. Levinson and his partner Daugherty from Highland Juvenile stood by. We called Chief of Detectives Thad Brown, and he ordered up a special detail to aid in the search for the missing boy. Ben and I questioned the boy's mother, Mrs. Ruth Johnstone, a woman in her early 40s. She seemed fairly calm under the circumstances.
6: Miss Johnstone, is your boy Stan in the habit of wandering off without telling you where he's going?
11: No, he's not in the habit of wandering off, but he has done it before.
5: When was the last time, Miss Johnstone?
11: You don't have any children, do you, Sergeant Friday?
5: No, I'm not married.
11: Well, there comes that time in every young boy's life when he feels that it's time to leave home, to go out on his own. Usually happens somewhere around 8 to 10.
6: I think I know what you mean. I've got a boy.
11: Well, then you know how it is. My husband and I scolded Stanley one day after school. He was quite put out about it. He thought George and I were unfair. Packed a few of his things and left.
5: How long was he gone?
11: Oh, no time at all. About 2 hours. I was worried about him, but my husband said to leave him alone. Said every boy had to go through that stage.
5: When do you think he's run away from home again this time?
11: Yes, I think so. He's been gone about 4 hours now, and I have a funny feeling about it.
6: Did you and his father have some misunderstanding with the boy recently?
11: Well, that's just it. We haven't. I don't mind telling you now that we're talking about it. I am getting worried.
5: Any place around that he might like to visit? Hobby shop, playground, where he might be?
11: Yeah, there's Jensen's model shop and little Shanna Burroughs, but I've already called them and he hasn't been seen all day. I called all his friends. They have no idea where he is either.
5: We'd like a list of all his friends and the places that he was known to frequent.
11: Oh, yeah, all right. I'll get them to you. Where do you suppose he is?
6: Where's your husband now, Miss Johnstone?
11: Oh, he's at work. George works for the city. He's a fireman.
6: What house is he stationed at?
11: Engine Company 12. He's working the 8th platoon. He'll be home tomorrow morning. I haven't told him that Stanley's gone.
5: Was there any chance that the boy might be down at the firehouse with his father?
11: No. No, he seldom goes down there anymore. No, I don't think he's there. I'm awfully worried. May I call my husband?
5: Certainly, go right ahead.
11: I know George will be worried. Stanley's been gone too long. Hello? May I speak with George Johnstone? This is Mrs. Johnstone. Thank you. I hate to call George at his work.
6: Yes, ma'am.
5: Does your husband own a gun?
11: Yes, he does.
5: What caliber, do you know?
11: Well, it's a .45 automatic. He got it. George? This is Ruth. George, is Stanley down there with you by any chance? Oh. No, I can't find him anywhere. He hasn't been here when I came home from my shopping. There are two policemen here. No, I said there are two policemen here. Oh, no, dear. I'll call you if we don't find him soon. All right, dear. Yes, you too. Goodbye. I didn't think he'd be with George.
5: That .45, is that the only gun in the household?
11: Well, yes. Why are you asking about guns? Has anything happened that you're not telling me about?
6: No, ma'am. Just routine checking. We'll have to take a look at that .45 off, if you don't mind.
11: Maybe I should tell you. We do have another gun in the house, but it's all wrapped up. George bought it for Stanley's Christmas present.
5: May we see it, please?
11: Well, yes. Will you have to unwrap it?
5: Yes, I'm afraid so.
11: I think I can reach it. We had to hide it. So let me see. Here's the paper it was wrapped in. Stanley must have found it. It's gone. See, here's the gift card and the box the gun came in, the rifle.
5: Can I look at that box, ma'am? Thank you.
6: How about it, Jim?
5: .22 caliber. Thursday, December 22nd, 5:15 p.m. It was getting dark. The search for the missing boy continued. We checked the list of Stanley Johnstone's friends. None of them or their parents had any idea of his whereabouts. We talked with Levinson again. He had been in touch with the detail combing the neighborhood. They had found nothing. We went down to Collis Avenue and 10th Street, service station on the corner.
6: One nickel, Joe?
5: No, I got one. You watch for that, huh?
6: Yeah. Thank you.

0: 2667, please.
1: 2667.
0: Hi, Lee. Joe Friday.
2: Yeah, Joe. Any sign of Johnson kid?
0: No, not yet. How are you coming?
2: Finished the precipitant test. It's human blood.
0: Yeah?
2: Working with a blood group now. Do you know what type the Johnson boy has?
0: Well, we didn't want to upset his mother. I thought we'd wait till the last thing. We're still in the neighborhood.
2: I checked with the family physician. That way you won't disturb.
0: Yeah, we figured on that. Oh, just a minute, Lee. Yeah, Ben.
3: Boss just pulled up.
0: Okay. Fab Brown's out here now. I'll check you later, Lee, huh?
2: Yeah, right, Joe.
0: All right, goodbye.
4: Gentlemen, how's it going?
0: Just checked with Lee Jones.
4: Yeah, I know. It's human blood. What do you think?
3: We talked with the boy's mother, Miss Johnston. Found the gun, Mason.
4: Yeah.
3: Caliber's the same as the empty casing that Levinson found. .22.
4: You said the gun was missing.
0: Yeah, the Johnstones were going to give it to the boy as a Christmas present. They had it hidden, but it's gone now.
4: Any idea who took it?
0: Well, they left the Christmas wrapping behind. I think it was the kid.
4: .22 rifle, huh? 9-year-old boy. When are they going to learn? First, it's carbide cannons on the 4th of July. He said he issued ordinance after ordinance. A few thousand kids around the country had to lose their eyes, fingers, hands before the parents gives us their full cooperation to outlaw them.
3: I know what you mean.
4: Sure you do. You and every other cop in the country became the heavies trying to clamp down on them. It's always the same story. This time it's guns for Christmas.
0: I know what you're thinking, but we're not sure yet.
4: Listen, Friday, there's a city ordinance against giving a gun to a kid. You know that.
0: Yes, I know that.
4: There's a missing boy and a missing gun. There's blood on the ground and an empty shell. That's enough for me.
3: I'm going to stay with it. Something's got to break.
4: Yeah. I hope it's not the hearts of that kid's parents.
5: Oh, hi, Chief. I've been looking for you, Friday.
0: What do you got, Harry?
5: Found the gun. New .22 rifle. Strong smell of cordite. I'd say it's been recently fired.
4: Where'd you find it, Levinson?
5: Back up there in that scrub oak. Up behind the Johnston house. Mrs. Johnstone identified it. Buckley took it down to the crime lab.
0: Thanks, Harry. Is Miss Johnson okay?
5: Pretty sick now. Killaby came up with something else.
4: What's that?
5: There's another one missing. An 8-year-old boy.
0: 6:30 p.m. We talked with Officer Killaby about the other missing boy. He told us that his name was Stephen Moorheim, 8 years old. His family had just moved into the neighborhood, and it seemed that no one besides the Moorheim family knew that the boys played together. Mrs. Moorheim told us that Stephen told her that he was going out to play and that he'd be home by 6 o'clock for dinner. She told us that he was an unusually plump boy and almost never overstayed his playtime. We got a description of the Moorheim boy and put out a missing broadcast. We called the Johnstone's family doctor. He told us that Stanley's blood was type O. At 7 p.m., we talked again with Mrs. John Moorheim.
6: Are you sure Mrs. Johnstone doesn't know where the boys are?
3: She has no idea, Miss Moorheim.
6: It's terrible. It's just awful. I feel there's more to this thing. Something you're not telling me.
0: Well, there's no use to upset you until we know a few things for sure.
6: Then you are holding back something.
0: Now, please try not to worry, Ms. Moorheim. There are certain questions we'll have to ask, routine questions in any kind of investigation.
6: Is there anything else you want to know?
0: Yes, ma'am. What is your boy's blood type?
6: That's a funny question. Do you think anything's happened to him? Have you found him and you're not telling me?
3: No, ma'am, we haven't found him. We don't think anything's happened to him.
6: His blood type?
3: Yes, ma'am.
6: I think I have it written down in Stevie's baby book. Yes, here it is. Type O.
0: Thank you. Wonder if I might use your phone, please?
6: Yes, of course. It's in the hall.
0: Be right back there.
3: Yeah, okay.

0: Hotel.
1: 2667, please.
0: 2667.
1: Hello, Ray. This is Friday. Lee there?
2: Just a minute, Joe. Take two, Lee. John speaking.
1: Checking back, Lee.
2: Did you get the blood types on the two missing boys?
1: Yeah, both boys type O.
2: So are the stains, Joe. Type O.
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3: So give Fatima for Christmas in the attractive golden yellow carton.
4: It's the long cigarette that has doubled and redoubled its smokers. Yes, more and more smokers every day agree. Fatima is the best of all long cigarettes.
5: p.m. Thursday, December 22nd. Still no sign of either of the missing boys. Chief of Detectives Thad Brown went back to headquarters to direct the search from there. He dispatched another detail of 50 men to aid in the hunt for the missing youngsters. 8:30 p.m. It was getting colder. The citrus growers were warned to expect a freeze. We went up the block to see Mrs. Johnstone. Her husband had quit work early and returned home. We talked with him. He could tell us nothing more than we already knew. We still had not informed either of the families about the bloodstains and the empty cartridge casing which had been discovered in the backyard of the Johnstone home. It was more than possible that they had a right to know about our findings, but Ben and I felt that there was no cause to add to the distress of the two families at this time. If the two missing boys were found alive and well, then the bloodstains and the cartridge case would be of no concern to the relieved parents. At 8:40 p.m., Ben and I left the Johnstone house and went to the home of Mr. and Mrs. John Morheim.
6: Ms. Morheim, you said your husband worked at a market?
0: Yes. He telephoned about 15 minutes ago and said he was closing up right away. He'll be here any minute. I do wish Stevie would call or come home. It's so cold out tonight. All he had on was a thin cotton jacket.
5: Please try not to worry. We're doing everything we can. It's going to be all right.
0: Stevie's father's such a sensitive man. He and the boy are so close. I know he's terribly upset.
6: Well, you're sure there's no place you might have forgotten? Someplace where the boy might be?
0: No, no place. No. Anything happened to the boy, it'll just kill you.
6: No, no.
5: You sit still. I'll get it, Miss Morgan.
7: Joe?
5: Hi, Harry.
7: The Johnstone kid. He's been found.
8: He's home, Sergeant. He's come home. Thank God he's all right.
5: Where's he been? Did he tell you?
8: No. No, he didn't. His clothes were all dirty and he's acting strange. I've never seen him like this.
6: How do you mean, Miss Johnson?
8: Well, he just came in the front door and said, hello, Mom. And then he sat down in a chair and stared at the floor. He won't talk to his father or me.
5: Do you mind if I talk to him?
8: No, go ahead. I asked him about the little Morheim boy and he wouldn't tell me a thing.
5: Where is he now?
8: In the living room.
6: Looks all right.
8: Yes. Son. Son, this is a police officer. He wants to talk to you. Now, don't be afraid, dear. He only wants to ask you some questions. Son. You see, Sergeant?
5: Stanley, come on, look at me, son. Get your head up, youngster. Come on, now, that's better. I had your mother pretty worried, you know that? You want to tell us where you've been?
8: I wish you'd try to get him to eat a little something.
5: Did you hear that, son? Want something to eat? Stanley, there's another little boy up the street who hasn't come home. Do you know where he is? His father and mother are worried about him, too, just like your folks were. You've got to help us find him, son.
8: I...
9: killed him. I killed Steve with the .22. We were only playing. But I killed him.
5: How do you know you killed him? Maybe he's only hurt. Now, isn't that it?
9: No, he's dead. I know he's dead. The gun went off. We forgot we put bullets in there.
5: Where is he, Stanley?
9: I hid him. I was scared. I didn't want anybody to find him.
5: Where did you hide him, son?
9: In a cave up on the hill. I didn't mean it. It was my pal.
5: You want to show us where, son?
9: Yes, I'll show you. Please don't send me to jail.
5: 9:15 p.m., Thursday, December 22nd. 9-year-old Stanley Johnstone led the way up the hill behind the backyard of his home. He showed us the wagon he moved the body in. His father came along with us. About 50 feet from the crest of the hill, the boy pointed to a thicket of scrub oak. There we found a small cave holding the body of Stephen Morheim. There was a single bullet wound in his chest just below his heart. He was dead. We covered the body.
6: Stanley. Stanley, how did it happen?
9: I knew my folks were going to give me the gun for Christmas. I knew where it was, and I got it. There was a box of bullets with it.
5: Were you pointing the gun at Stephen?
9: No, sir. No, sir, I wasn't. It was Steve's turn to play with it. I was chasing him. He tripped over the stump there in our backyard and fell. The gun hit him in the stomach, and it went off.
5: Why do you think you killed him if you're telling us the truth?
9: I'm telling the truth, honest. That's the truth.
5: All right, I believe you, son, but why do you think you killed him?
9: It was my gun. Steve would still be alive if I didn't go and get it. I should have waited till Christmas. It's all my fault.
5: Where have you been all this time?
9: In the cave with Steve.
5: What were you doing in there, son?
9: I was praying. I was praying for God to make him alive again.
5: After a thorough investigation, Ben and I were convinced that the shooting of Stephen Morheim was accidental. Lieutenant Lee Jones' findings substantiated the Johnstone boy's story even to the smallest detail. We put in a call to the coroner's office and acquainted him with the facts. He designated a local mortuary to handle the body pending autopsy and granted us permission to remove the body to the Morheim home. Mrs. Morheim collapsed. The family doctor was called. Ben and I sat in the living room to wait for John Morheim, the dead boy's father.
10: Edith!
5: Mr. Morheim?
10: Yes. You the police?
5: Yes, sir.
10: Where's Edith? Where's my wife? Has my boy come home? Have you found him?
5: Yes, sir.
10: Where is he? Steve! Stevie! Where's Steve? He's hurt, isn't he?
5: Yes, sir.
10: Oh, where is he? I want to see him.
5: He's hurt bad, Mr. Morheim.
10: Oh, where is he? I want to see him.
5: He's in his room.
10: How bad?
5: Pretty bad.
10: He's dead. All right, if I go in.
5: If you want to.
10: Will you go with me?
5: Sure. Don't make it any harder on yourself, Mr. Morheim.
10: I want to see my boy.
5: Mr. Morheim.
10: Steve. Listen to me, son. We've got you a lot of nice things for Christmas. Everything you wanted. I got you the 3 new cars for the train. The one with the searchlight is really worth. Son, you got that new switch you wanted to it. A lot more.

0: you can have a big payoff. You know that a new baseball that you saw? Well, I got it for you. That cowboy outfit you wanted, I got it too.
1: Mr. Moreheim.

0: What happened?
1: It was an accident. He was playing with Johnstone boy at the spring. Playing with a gun. He went off.
0: What was the other boy's name?
1: Stanley Johnstone. It was an accident.
2: Mr. Morheim, where are you going?
0: I want to see that boy.
2: We had no idea what the dead boy's father had in mind. We didn't feel that we should try to restrain him. We went along with him up the street to the Johnstone home.
3: I'm Stevie's father. Where's your boy?
4: I'm sorry.
3: Where's your boy?
4: He's right here. Won't you come in?
2: It's all right, Mrs. Johnstone.
3: You the boy that was with Stevie?
5: Yes, sir.
3: What's your name?
5: Stanley.
3: Stanley. I know it wasn't your fault, Stanley. I wonder if you'd do something for me.
5: Yes, sir.
3: I've got a lot of nice presents for Stevie. I know he'd want you to have them. I want to give them to you. Christmas Eve.
5: Mom?
4: I think that would be a fine idea, son.
2: Come on, Ben. What does it all prove, Joe? You don't give a kid a gun for Christmas.
6: The story you have just heard was true. Only the names were changed to protect the innocent.
7: On December 24th, 1948, a coroner's inquest was held in the county morgue, city and county of Los Angeles, state of California. In a moment, the results of that inquest.
8: Now, here are authentic reports from all over the country that tell the story of Fatima's sensational increase in popularity. New York Division.
9: Fatima sales up 132%.
8: Chicago Division.
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8: More and more smokers agree Fatima is the best of all long cigarettes. So enjoy Fatima yourself and give extra mild Fatimas for Christmas in the attractive golden yellow carton. Everyone who smokes Fatima says that this great new long cigarette is the best of all long cigarettes.
7: At the coroner's inquest, it was officially recorded that Stephen Morheim's death was the result of an accident. Stanley Johnstone, age 9, was absolved of any legal responsibility for his friend's death. You have just heard Dragnet, a new series of authentic cases from official files. Technical advice for Dragnet comes from the Office of Acting Chief of Police W.A. Wharton, Los Angeles Police Department.
6: Dragnet honors Hennepin County, Minneapolis, state of Minnesota, and the men of the Hennepin County Sheriff's Office, another of America's great law enforcement agencies. One of these men, Sheriff Ed Ryan, veteran police officer and department administrator, who dedicates his life to making yours more secure.
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12: It was hot, boiling hot that night. I wanted to grab a beer and turn in early. So what happens? I get my beer, but with it comes a gunshot, a beautiful woman in trouble, and murder.
13: From the pen of Raymond Chandler, outstanding author of crime mystery, CBS presents his most famous character, brought to you now in The Adventures of Philip Marlowe. With Gerald Moore starred as Philip Marlowe, we bring you tonight's unusual story, Red Wind.
12: There was a rough desert wind blowing into Los Angeles that evening. It was one of those hot, dry Santa Anas that come down through the mountain passes and curl your hair and make your nerves jump and your skin itch. On nights like that, every booze party ends in a fight, and meek little housewives feel the edge of a carving knife and study their husbands' necks. Anything can happen when the Santa Ana blows in from the desert. I closed up my office early. I got tired of reading Philip Marlowe, private investigator, backwards on the ground glass of my office door. So I locked up and decided a nice cold beer would taste good before I went up to my apartment.
14: Killer up again, Mr. Marlin?
12: Marlowe.
14: Marlin.
12: Yeah, Marlin's a fish.
14: Yeah, I know.
12: Marlin's also the name of a lady on the radio. Marlin, comma, Mary, the story of.
14: Yeah, my wife listens to it.
12: Yeah, good for her.
15: All right. Hey, you a bartender. Another ride.
14: Yeah, that drunk again.
12: What do you expect in this business, autograph hounds?
15: Make this sappy. You hear?
14: Be right with you, sport. Gotta draw this man a beer. Crying out loud, these stumble bums.
16: Hey, Bud.
12: You got another customer, Backus?
16: Hey, Bud, you seen a lady in here lately?
14: A lady?
16: A tall, good-looking, brown hair, a print bolero jacket, and a blue silk dress.
14: No, sir.
16: No, sir.
14: Nobody like that, Spinion.
16: All right, straight scotch, fast.
14: Yes, sir.
16: Yes, sir.
12: As the man drank, I noticed the drunk was grinning at him. And then, without changing his grin, the drunk swept a gun from somewhere so fast it was just a blur coming out. Made a couple of hard snaps and a little smoke. Very little.
17: You other guys, don't move. So long, Waldo. Don't move, you two. Poor Waldo. I bet I made his nose bleed. So long, boys. Drink up.
12: Get on the phone, kid. I'll get his license number.
14: Oh, smoke.
17: Too late. He drove away in the dead guy's car.
14: Maybe he ain't dead.
12: No, he's dead, all right.
14: Oh.
12: That guy was using a .22 target pistol. Yeah. When they use that kind of gun, they don't make mistakes. Where's your phone? This is for the police. Prowl car boys were there in 5 minutes. Waldo was out of business, all right. Nothing in his pockets told who he was, but he had about $700 on him. And with that kind of heavy coin, you can buy a good 1910 automobile even today. Well, I told the cops what I knew, including about Waldo's brown-haired pretty girl in the bolero jacket. It was about 9 o'clock when I stepped out of the elevator in my apartment house and almost walked right into a brown-haired pretty girl in a bolero jacket, waiting for the elevator on my floor.
18: Excuse me.
12: Just a minute, lady.
18: What is it?
12: I'm a great admirer of bolero jackets.
18: What?
12: Now, take the one you've got on, for instance.
18: I'm sorry, but I'm in a hurry.
12: No, wait.
18: If you'll be good enough to let me... Oh, you've made me miss the elevator.
12: It's just as well.
18: What?
12: Well, it's better you don't go out in those clothes.
18: Just what do you mean?
12: Tall, good-looking, bolero jacket, blue silk dress. Mm-hmm. Lady, might I take the trouble of telling you that you're in trouble?
18: Trouble?
12: Yeah, the cops are looking for you. In those clothes.
18: I haven't done anything.
12: Maybe not. But if I were you, I'd have a little talk with me.
18: They've all done nothing.
12: I'm in room 41 across the hall. I know things about you.
18: Well.
12: Good girl. Come along. It took a firm grip on her arm, but I managed to get her to my room. I rustled up some drinks, but when I turned to give her hers, I saw she held a small automatic. She looked at me steadily. I put down both glasses slowly so I wouldn't be misunderstood. Look, sister, I know it's hot tonight and heat does funny things to people, but let's put that little thing away and have a nice cool drink, huh?
18: Don't move.
12: Oh, I'm strictly frozen in my tracks.
18: Stay that way.
12: Okay, okay. But wouldn't you like to know that I'm a private detective?
18: Private detective?
12: Yeah, I can prove it if you'll let me. Yeah, that's better. Yeah, I don't like those things pointed at me.
18: I'll have that drink.
12: Oh, good. I don't often give good liquor away like this. I can't afford it.
18: Why are they after me?
12: Well, a man was just shot in a bar down the street. Before he got it, he'd been asking about a tall, pretty girl with a bolero jacket.
18: What did he look like, this man?
12: Oh, he was tall, about 5'11". Slim, dark, dark brown eyes with a lot of glitter. Dark suit, white handkerchief in the breast pocket. And he must have seen you early at night to know how you were dressed. Am I getting anywhere?
18: He used to be my chauffeur.
12: You had an appointment with him, didn't you? He asked for you, didn't he?
18: Yes, I had an appointment with him. He'd stolen something from me when he left 3 days ago. I was going to buy it back from him.
12: Why didn't you tell the police?
18: I couldn't tell him.
12: It was valuable, wasn't it? Valuable enough for Waldo to steal.
18: $15,000.
12: Peanuts.
18: But it wasn't the value. You see, it meant something to me. The man I loved gave it to me. And now he's dead. We shot down over Germany. Now go back and tell my husband that. He probably hired you.
12: He did? How much is he paying me? And where is this husband of yours?
18: He's at a meeting.
12: This late at night?
18: He's a very important man. He's a hydroelectric engineer.
12: Never mind about him. What about Waldo? Why was he knocked off?
18: You mean he's dead? Waldo is dead?
12: Yes, sister, he's dead. Very dead. Oh. Screaming won't bring him back.
18: I'm not going to scream. Who would that be?
12: There's a dressing room behind the door. Hide there. Take your glass with you.
18: All right, all right.
12: I went to the door, making a loud, yawning sound. Foolishly, I didn't have my gun. That was a mistake. Because when I opened the door, the guy on the other side certainly had one. A .22 target automatic that had already killed one man that night. And I knew the bald head, the flat, shiny eyes, and the face like a poisonous lizard. Well, he put the muzzle of his gun lightly against my throat. I backed into the room, and Baldy kicked the door shut.
19: You alone?
12: Look for yourself.
19: I'm asking, not looking.
12: I'm alone.
19: You and that dumb bartender saw me dust off Waldo.
12: What did Waldo do to you?
19: Who's asking?
12: Just making conversation.
19: He stooled on me on a bank job we did together. Got me 4 years in Michigan Penn. How is he?
12: Dead.
19: Well, I'm still good. Drunk or sober. Tell me why I came here, pal.
12: You heard the barkeep and me talking. I told him my name and where I lived.
19: That's how, pal. I said why.
12: Skip it. The hangman won't ask you to guess why he's there.
19: You're pretty tough at that, ain't you, pal? But you're slamming off.
12: All right. But, could you get that gun out of my neck and try somewhere else, just any place?
19: This better? This suits you all right?
12: It's just so it isn't my neck.
19: Say when, pal. It's your party.
12: I leaned against the gun weakly. The door of the dressing room showed a crack of darkness. The crack widened. I began to shake a little in spite of the heat. The girl came quietly into the room, but there was white all around her irises. She was scared. She had a gun in her hand, but I was sorry for her. Dead sorry. She tried to make the door a scream. Either way, it would be curtains for both of us.
19: Scared, mister? Worried about any little thing?
12: I couldn't talk. The girl floated in the air somewhere behind Baldy. And her horrified face was drifting toward us. My mouth was as cold and dry as yesterday's toast.
19: Well, kid, how's it feel? You ready yet? Say the word.
12: Well, don't take all night about it. If you're going to do something about it, do it.
19: Why not, pal? I like this.
12: Suppose I yell.
19: Go ahead. Yeah.
18: Put up your hand.
12: Hey, look. Thanks, sister. Ed buys me. Everything I have is yours, now and forever.
18: Is he dead?
12: And flatter me, no end, lady. I only punched him. Now get out of here while I call the cops down on this killer.
18: Yes. Good night.
12: Wait a minute. That jacket marks you for the cops. Leave it here. You don't need it in this kind of weather.
18: Yes, here.
12: Okay. See you again.
18: Why?
12: I don't know. Who am I to be the rival of a dead flyer and things like that? Now, on second thought, forget the whole thing. I'll see that the police get Jesse James here. Good night, lady.

0: Yeah? You mean me?
1: Yes, please.
0: Oh, you again.
1: Get in. I want to talk to you.
0: You want to know what happened at headquarters?
1: Yes.
0: I went down to headquarters with the law and gave them the story. I left you out of it.
1: Oh, thanks.
0: You saved my life. So no one knows anything about you. Incidentally, neither do I.
1: My name is Mrs. Frank Barsley. 212 Fremont Place. Olympia 24596. Is that what you wanted?
0: I guess so.
1: Well, there it is.
0: Now, why'd you really come back?
1: I wanted my pearls.
0: Oh, no. Pearls, too?
1: Yes.
0: All right, tell me about the pearls. We've had a murder, a beautiful mystery woman, and a sadistic killer, and an heroic rescue. Now we will have pearls.
1: I was to buy them back from the man called Waldo.
0: Well, I saw everything that came out of his pockets. There weren't any pearls.
1: Could they be hidden in his apartment?
0: It's possible.
1: Waldo lived on the same floor you do, in this apartment house.
0: And why didn't I know him, at least by sight?
1: Well, he just moved in last week. He managed to get a sublet.
0: Sort of amateur magician on the side, huh?
1: It's getting rather late.
0: Yeah. What about your husband this hot, mysterious night?
1: He's still at his meeting.
0: Good.
1: Why did you say that?
0: I didn't have any answers. We just sat there looking at one another. I was suddenly aware of the hot desert wind stirring up the night. I took hold of her and I kissed her. She sat very still. I was shaking when I let go of her. Her voice trembled a little when she spoke.
1: I meant you to do that. Oh, I wasn't always this way. Only since Johnny Dalmas was killed in the war. He gave me those pearls. 41 of them. With a diamond propeller clasp. I'd have loved them if they were wooden beads because he gave them to me. I loved Johnny. The way you love just one time. You understand that?
0: Yes, I can. What I don't understand is how you could explain a $15,000 pearl necklace to your husband.
1: I told him they were imitation. That I bought them myself.
0: How did Waldo latch onto them and what they stood for?
1: When my husband was in Argentina, Waldo and I would go for long drives. I was restless and wretched because of Johnny. Sometimes Waldo and I had a little drink together. But that was all.
0: But you confided in Waldo about those pearls.
1: Yes.
0: And when your husband came back, Waldo stole the pearls and offered to sell them back to you. He'd tell Papa.
1: Oh, I was a fool.
0: And now you think the pearls are upstairs in Waldo's apartment.
1: I suppose it's a lot to ask.
0: I've been paid. I'll go look. Wait here.

0: Was I gone long,
1: no.
0: Lola?
1: Well?
0: No.
1: No pearls?
0: No pearls.
1: Oh.
0: There was a man in Waldo's room.
1: Man?
0: You know a guy named Leon Velasanos?
1: No, not by name, I don't know.
0: Mexican, South American, about 45, small, iron gray hair, very neat. Fawn-colored suit, wine-colored tie.
1: No, I don't think I know such a man. You say he was in the room?
0: Yeah.
1: What did he say?
0: Very little. In fact, nothing. He was dead.
2: 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But first, a message of interest for all young men. 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An aviation cadet recruiting team will be in your community soon. If you're between the ages of 20 and 26 and a half years of age, single, and a high school graduate, plan to see the aviation cadet interviewing team. If you pass the mental and physical examination, you'll be accepted for the 52-week aviation cadet training program. When you graduate, you'll be a second lieutenant in the U.S. Air Force, the mightiest of all. And now, back to the adventures of Philip Marlowe. With Gerald Bors, our star, we continue today's adventure.
0: I sat with Lola Bosley in her car, listening to the hot wind gallop around in the midnight streets. I just told her about the Latin-looking man I'd found in Waldo's room in a very dead condition. I held her hands until they stopped trembling, and then I gave her the few remaining details. He had a gun in a shoulder holster, but someone had strangled him before he could set up in business with a gun.
1: Someone? You mean Waldo?
0: Maybe. You see that convertible coupe two cars ahead of us?
1: Oh, it's been there for hours. There before I parked here to wait for you.
0: Leon, the guy in Waldo's room, came in that car. But according to the key container he carried, it isn't his car.
1: Well, whose car is it? Does it matter?
0: Yeah, it belongs to a lady, according to the tag on the car keys. Eugenie Kolchenko, West Los Angeles.
1: Never heard of her.
0: Mm-hmm. Well, you better go home now.
1: What are you going to do?
0: Drive that flossy convertible around and wave at my friends. Impress people. You run along now. Me, I've got another date.

0: Yes. What is it, please?
1: Miss Eugenie Kolchenko?
0: Yes. What is it?
1: Did you lose or misplace a pigeon gray convertible coupe?
0: What are you saying?
1: Don't be alarmed. I found it, brought it home to you.
0: Come in, please. It is a reward you wish. Shall we say...
1: Snap out of a dragon, lady. Who was he?
0: Who was who?
1: The little guy, Leon, you loaned your car to. He's dead. Who was he?
0: Oh, no. No.
2: Eugenie.
0: Darling, darling, come here, please.
2: What's the matter, my dear? Who is this man?
1: I came about Miss Kolchenko's car.
2: What about her car?
1: Well, the gentleman who borrowed it couldn't return it on account of he isn't alive.
0: He's dead, darling. He is dead.
1: That's putting it more bluntly, of course.
2: Dead, huh?
1: Yeah, completely.
2: Who are you?
1: Philip Marlowe, private investigator. My card.
2: Have you told the police yet?
1: Never do at once what can be profitably deferred pending negotiation. Aesop.
2: I might negotiate.
1: Peachy.
2: Just what do you know, Marlowe?
1: Well, a man named Waldo was shot in a bar tonight. I happen to have the inside as to who he was, and when I visited his apartment tonight, I found this Leon Velasanos dead.
2: He wouldn't have had $500 and 20s on him, would he?
1: No. But this Waldo had over $700 on him when he was killed in that cocktail bar, mostly in 20s. Is there a basis for negotiation yet?
2: Very well, Marlowe. There were certain bills for some stuff Miss Kolchenko here had charged to my account.
0: But, darling, you told me I might charge to your account.
2: All right, my dear, so I wasn't bright.
1: That might be the understatement of the decade, but go on.
2: I had the bills safely in my briefcase. Somehow, this Waldo had a chance to steal the briefcase. I hired Leon, gave him $500 to buy back those bills from Waldo.
1: Instead, Waldo took Leon's coupons, was forced to kill Leon in the process. Then he went out to keep another date and walked into an old pal hostile enough to blow him down, huh?
2: Then somebody still has those bills, and I'm in for a divorce suit, huh?
1: The man who shot Waldo got away in Waldo's car with your briefcase in it, could be. Cops caught him.
2: And the police have the briefcase?
1: Maybe. But the police are interested in solving crimes, not in tossing mud for the benefit of sensation eaters. I have a friend or two at headquarters. Let me see what I can do.
2: It's worth $500 to me, Marlowe.
1: Then that's what it'll cost you.
2: All right. Good luck, and thank you, Mr...
1: Marlowe. Philip Marlowe, remember?
2: Marlowe. My name is Frank Barsley.
1: Barsley? Oh.
2: And just what does that mean?
1: The big hydroelectric engineer.
2: Yeah. Yes, how'd you know?
1: Never mind. May I use your telephone?

0: Someday I must tell you about Ibarra. Now he's a salt of the earth, Ibarra. Detective lieutenant over at Central Homicide. Well, I phoned Ibarra from Miss Kolchenko's house and told him where he could find a well-dressed cadaver named Leon and furnished a few small details. I gave Ibarra time to check my tip, and then I went down to see the good lieutenant and told him why I'd been up in Waldo's room, only to find Leon instead of a certain lady's string of pearls.
1: Pearls, eh?
0: Yeah, I thought Waldo might have had them up there.
1: Whose pearls were they?
0: The ladies.
1: Go on.
0: Or they might have been in Waldo's car that Waldo's killer drove away in.
1: Yeah?
0: What, yeah?
1: They might have.
0: Yeah. Also, a batch of bills charged to the account of a certain Frank Bosley.
1: Yeah?
0: The police aren't interested in domestic scandal. They want to prevent or solve crimes, right?
1: So?
0: So, I've got $500 for the police fund. If those pearls and those bills are returned to their rightful owners.
1: Quit your kidding.
0: It's a valuable necklace.
1: Yeah. There's your necklace. Take it away.
0: On the level, Ibarra?
1: Just tell me straight what it's all about. All I ask.
0: Sure, sure. Well, you see, this Waldo was blackmailing a wife with the pearls and her husband with the bills.
1: Mm-hmm.
0: Bosley, that's the guy's name, sent Leon to get the bills from Waldo. Waldo killed him and then stepped out and got nailed by that guy in the bar he'd stool-pigeoned against once.
1: Mm-hmm.
0: Well, if Bosley's name stays out of the papers, I get $500. It goes to the police fund.

0: They're phony. All but the clasp, Marlowe. All but the clasp. I took the pearls and had them appraised the next morning at a gilt-edged place in Beverly Hills. Phony all but the clasp. An imitation as good as these couldn't have been made that fast. These were the pearls that Waldo had stolen. I took the glass pearls to a dive on Melrose and had them duplicated for $20. I had the jeweler attach the diamond clasp to the $20 duplicate string of pearls. Then I called up Lola. Hello, Lola. Okay, you're in?
1: Oh, Mr. Marlowe. Yes, it's okay here.
0: I have a string of pearls for you.
1: Oh, really, Philip? Really, did you get...
0: Now, wait a minute, Lola. Waldo was getting set to jip you. We sold the real pearls and made up a string with the diamond clasp.
1: Oh. Well, may I at least have the clasp?
0: Sure. Meet me at 4 at Nikolaev's.
1: Nikolaev's at 4. I'll be there.

0: There you are, Lola. These are the pearls the police found in Waldo's car.
1: You're right. They're not my pearls.
0: I'm sorry, Lola.
1: No. I still have the clasp that Johnny gave me.
0: I'm happy if you are.
1: Happy? No, not quite happy. See, this morning my husband told me we're to separate.
0: No, I'm very sorry, Lola.
1: You've been very kind.
0: That's all right.
1: This is... goodbye, I suppose.
0: Yeah. You'll never get over Johnny Dalmas. Goodbye, Lola. If anybody ever bothers you again, let me know, huh? Name's Marlowe. Philip Marlowe.
1: I'll remember. Philip Marlowe.

I drove almost to Malibu. And then I parked. And then I walked. Way out on a rock cliff jutting into the Pacific Ocean. And then I reached into my pocket and dug out the string of Bohemian glass pearls that Lieutenant Ibarra had found in Waldo's car. I cut the knot at one end and slipped the pearls off, one by one. One by one, I flipped them into the water. Should have seen the gulls swoop down on them. Then they flapped up again, screaming indignantly. Phony pearls. They'd fooled Waldo and Lola Barcelli. But they couldn't fool a seagull. I said aloud, to the memory of Johnny Delmas, just another four-flusher.

0: I listened a while to the wheeling seagulls. All at once, I realized that the wind had died. The Santa Ana had blown itself up. The Red Wind was done. It was over. It was cool again.
1: The Adventures of Philip Marlowe, created by Raymond Chandler, stars Gerald Moore and is produced and directed by Norman McDonald. In tonight's story, Red Wind, Lola was played by Peggy Weber, and Barry Kroger was Baldy. Joan Banks played Eugenie Kolchenko. Jeff Corey was Lieutenant Ibarra. Parley Bear was Varsley. Lou Krugman was Waldo. And Wilms Herbert played the bartender. The special music was conceived and conducted by Ivan Ditmars.

0: Philip Marlowe will be back in just a moment. Young man, be a Marine. Combine travel, adventure, and education at no expense to yourself. 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You have plenty of courses to choose from, and an ideal way of studying geography or history is to take a course dealing with the background of the area in which you are stationed, or any of the more than 160 Marine Corps Institute courses. Thanks to this Marine Corps Institute, thousands of Marines are making continual educational advancements during their service in the U.S. Marine Corps. That opportunity upon becoming a U.S. Marine is yours for the asking. Check with your nearest Marine Corps recruiting office tomorrow for complete information. Next week at this same time, be sure to tune in for another adventure of Philip Marlowe, when Marlowe says,
1: I was low, very low the night I set out searching for the girl with the strange hazel eyes. The fog which hung over Los Angeles didn't help, and I felt even worse when I found her, for by then I had death on my hands.
0: If you like your laughs mingled with spicy music, be around tomorrow to hear the premiere of Alka-Seltzer Time, featuring Herb Schreiner and Raymond Scott's quintet. 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
4: Stay tuned for Nero Wolfe, which follows transcribed in 30 seconds. What's on the menu at Duffy's Tavern tonight? Well, there's a full serving of laughs with Archie the manager, played by Ed Gardner, and his unpredictable friends, Miss Duffy, Clifton Finnegan, and Eddie the waiter. It's Duffy's Tavern later this evening over most of these NBC stations. And this Sunday, the big show comes your way once again with Bob Hope, Jimmy Durante, Perry Como, Jose Ferrer, Mindy Carson, Eddie Cantor, Meredith Wilson and his orchestra, and many, many more. And, of course, your MC once again will be Tallulah Bankhead. That's this Sunday for the big show. Now, ladies and gentlemen, we take you to the most famous brownstone house in New York City, the one located at number 601 West 35th Street.
5: Oh, Mr. Wolf. Mr. Wolf.
6: Want something, Archie?
5: Would you be interested in taking on a case involving a woman who was found stabbed to death in one of New York's fancier men's clubs?
6: Can't you see I'm already occupied, Archie? My Oncidium hybrid is ailing.
5: But, sir, cash. C-A-S-H. Remember, you need it to live on.
6: Well, you're actually learning to spell.
5: You'd better learn to count. We're broke.
6: Thank you, Mr. Goodwin. Now, if you'll just go away and stop interfering. Oh, just a minute.
5: Yes, sir.
6: On your way out, switch on the fan.

Yes, ladies and gentlemen, it's that one and only man of moves. The most famous detective in modern fiction. That corpulent, orchid-raising, beer-drinking gourmet who also happens to be a genius. Rex Stout's incomparable Nero Wolfe, starring Mr. Sidney Greenstreet. Tonight, Nero Wolfe's long-suffering assistant, Archie Goodwin, tells us of the case of the careless cleaner.

0: We didn't know Clay Michelson very well at the time, though Mr. Wolfe had hung one of the Michelson's paintings on the library wall. But then I guess we should have considered ourselves lucky not to have known him or his wife, Phila. 2 weeks ago, they had a quarrel.
1: Oh? Oh, Clay, darling. I didn't expect you home so soon. I thought you were going to the museum to see the Van Goghs.
2: I decided not to, Phila.
1: Oh. Well, if you plan to paint this afternoon, I'll get out of the studio. I want to run some errands anyway.
2: Why don't you make your phone call from here, Phila?
1: Phone call?
2: Who is he, Phila?
1: He?
2: Who were you waiting for this afternoon?
1: Please, Clay, don't start that jealousy routine again.
2: Don't try to kid me.
1: You're being stupid, Clay.
2: I'm stupid, all right, but I'm getting wise pretty fast. I'm through, Phila. I've had enough. I'm leaving you. So stay out of my way and keep your boyfriend out of my way, too, whoever he is, or I'll kill him.
3: Yes? What can I do for you?
4: I'm sleepy. I want to have a drink and go to bed.
3: I'm sorry, sir. The Garrison Club's a private establishment. No rooms available to the public.
4: You think I'm drunk?
3: Oh, no, sir.
4: Why do you suppose I came here?
3: And I'm sure I wouldn't know, sir.
4: I'll tell you why. I came here to see my old pal, Lou Saunders. That's why.
3: You know Mr. Saunders?
4: Do I know? Look, I paint him, Lou sells him.
3: Mr. Saunders is your agent?
4: I'm Clay Michelson. Just call Mr. Saunders.
5: Clay? What in the world?
4: Lou, tell this guy who I am.
3: Well, I'm sorry, Mr. Saunders.
5: It's all right, Mr. Martin.
4: You see? Let's go have a drink.
5: Yeah, sure, Clay. Yeah.
4: You know what, Lou? I left Phila. Yep, I walked out on her.
3: Is there something I can do, Mr. Saunders?
5: Yeah, have someone fix a bed in the other room of my suite. Mr. Michelson will be staying with me. At least for tonight.
0: Mr. Wolf?
6: Yes, Arjim?
0: It's Friday.
6: Good. Fish for dinner, then.
0: Nope. I was not referring to dinner.
6: You were not? I can think of nothing more interesting at the moment.
0: Oh, I can. My salary.
6: Of course, according to the Julian calendar.
0: We're on the Gregorian, so let's stick to it. Today is Friday. Today, I get paid.
6: Archie, there's a drop.
0: Oh, don't exaggerate. You can't be getting the cold shudders just because I'm asking for my money.
6: I can distinctly feel fresh air flowing into the room.
0: Well, it's possible I might have opened a window 6 inches.
6: You're insane. Shut it at once.
0: Nope.
6: Are you trying to blackmail me?
0: You think it might work?
6: Never.
0: And the window stays open.
6: You're fired.
0: I accept your offer. All you have to do is pay up.
6: I've hired you again.
0: Oh, Mr. Wolf, you've cleaned out the bank balance again?
6: Well, that is... Well, had you seen those Miltonians...
0: Would I have voluntarily given up my paycheck for them? Orchids are very beautiful, Mr. Wolf, but blondes are...
6: The door, Archie.
0: I am unemployed.
6: Confound you, it may be a client, and if it is, and we can extract the fee. You follow me, Archie?
0: I'm already on my way to the door.
5: Mr. Wolf, I've got to see him at once.
0: Well, come in.
5: Thank you.
0: Mr. Wolf, this is...
5: My name is Saunders, Mr. Wolf. We've met before.
6: I remember. As a matter of fact, you sold me a painting of Michelson.
5: Yes, well, that's why I'm here. It's about Michelson, Mr. Wolf, that I've come. Frankly, I think the man's about to go mad. He and his wife have split up
6: Such a splendid artist, too. A pity.
5: I don't know what to do. He's drinking like a fish. For 2 weeks I've been letting him live in part of my suite at the Garrison Club. He's just steadily getting worse.
6: May I try a hospital?
5: I can't. The publicity. Mr. Wolf, Clay admired you so that time we all had dinner after the painting transaction. I thought maybe you could talk to him. Maybe you could get him on his feet again.
6: I'm not a doctor, Mr. Saunders.
5: But I'm sure he'd listen to you.
6: Excuse me a moment, Mr. Saunders. Yeah, the Wolf speaking?
7: Inspector Kramer.
6: Good evening, Inspector.
7: Got a guy called Lou Saunders at your place? Garrison Club said he'd gone to your place.
6: Yes, he's here.
7: Well, see to it that he doesn't leave until I get there.
6: I'd hardly do that, Inspector. I have no reason to detain Mr. Saunders.
7: There's plenty of reason. It so happens a woman's just been murdered in his suite.
6: Murdered?
7: Yeah. A Miss Hilda Lundgren.
5: What's happened?
7: Now, will you hold him?
6: Do you know a Miss Hilda Lundgren, Saunders?
5: Hilda Lundgren? I've never heard of her.
6: She seems to have chosen your suite to be murdered in.
5: Oh, I'd better get right over there.
6: Mr. Saunders says to tell you he'll be right over, Inspector.
7: Now, listen, Wolf.
6: Good day, Inspector.
5: Murdered. Murdered in my suite. Mr. Wolf, you've got to come with me.
6: Mr. Goodwin will accompany you after the formality of a retainer, Mr. Saunders.
5: Oh, anything you say. Here, I'll write a check.
6: Good. 500.
5: 500? Fine.
6: My friend and assistant, Mr. Goodwin, will go with you. I have great confidence in his ability to bring back every detail of a murder, particularly where a woman's involved.
8: Okay, you photographers, picnic's over for tonight. Pick up your stuff and get out of here.
9: You sound real mean today, Inspector Kramer.
8: Well, if it isn't Nero Wolf's favorite stooge. What are you doing here, Goodwin?
9: I got bored with my knitting.
8: Look, I wasn't asking for humor.
5: I'm Louis Saunders, Inspector.
8: Saunders? Ever seen that woman before?
5: Yes, I believe I have. I can't remember where, but the face looks familiar.
9: Lovely-looking woman. Blonde and really built.
8: Well, she ought to look familiar. She's one of the cleaning women here at the club.
9: She is? Cleaning? Well, since when have gals like this been reduced to cleaning floors? What's happening to the world? There ought to be a law.
8: Yeah, there is. She was killed with a knife, or haven't you had time to notice?
5: That's not a knife, Inspector Kramer. That's one of Clay's Chinese letter openers.
8: What was that?
5: Well, nothing. Nothing at all. Yes, it is a strange knife.
8: What were you saying, Mr. Saunders?
5: I just said that looked like one of the letter openers belonging to one of my friends.
8: Who is this Clay?
5: Clay Michelson, the artist. But you can't possibly think he'd do a thing like this.
8: I think everybody did it until we know otherwise. When were you last up here, Mr. Saunders?
5: Me? Why, just a little while ago. I changed my clothes just before I went to see Mr. Wolf.
8: She wasn't here then?
5: Well, I don't know. I didn't come into this room, just in my part of the suite.
8: Your part? Who occupies this room?
5: Mr. Michelson. He's been staying with me.
9: Strange wound, no blood.
8: What do you think you are, Goodwin, a medical examiner?
9: Oh, but I...
8: Yeah. The killer probably wiped the blood away. Saunders, have you any idea where your artist friend might have run off to?
5: I haven't seen Clay all afternoon. He spends a lot of time down in the bar.
8: Well, he'd hardly sit in a bar if he's killed somebody.
5: But why would he pick on the cleaning woman?
9: Oh, this is no ordinary cleaning woman. Get a load of that figure.
8: Watch it, Goodwin. You're liable to stretch your brain.
5: But you're wrong. In spite of everything, Clay's still terribly in love with his wife. He wouldn't...
10: Hello. When did you get in?
8: Yeah, who's this?
5: Clay.
10: We're your friends, Lou. They won't serve me any more liquor down at the bar. I gotta find my flask.
9: Mr. Michelson, may I introduce you to Inspector Kramer of the police?
10: Who's this guy, Lou?
5: He's Nero Wolf's assistant.
10: Wolf? Police? Well, what do you all want? Somebody park overtime? Where's my flask? The one with my initials. I just bought it this morning.
8: Mr. Michelson, do you know that somebody was murdered here in your room?
10: Murdered? Why don't you guys go away and joke with somebody else? Where's my flask?
8: You better get hold of yourself. I said there's been a murder. Understand?
10: You serious?
9: Yep. And I wouldn't be surprised if Inspector Kramer here considers you top suspect.
10: Me? They think I did it?
5: You better pull yourself together, Clay.
8: Yeah, because I got a lot of questions.
5: Excuse me, the phone.
8: Hey, sit down, Mr. Saunders. I'll answer it.
11: Hello? This is Fila. Who is this?
8: This is Inspector Kramer. Hello? Who is Fila? Anyone know?
10: Well, that's my wife.
8: Your wife?
10: I want to speak to her.
8: Come back here, Michelson.
12: Let me alone. You're not going anywhere. Now, stay back there.
10: You're wrong, Inspector. I am going somewhere.
9: Junior's got a gun.
10: Yes, Inspector. You should be more careful about your gun when you shove people.
9: Now, look, Mr. Michelson.
10: I'll see Mr. Wolf myself. Stay back, Inspector.
9: You haven't got a chance. We'll nab you before you get a block away.
10: Well, then I'll just jerk these phone wires. And I'll lock the doors. That should hold you long enough. Good night.

0: Here, Wolf speaking.
1: Wolf, Kramer.
0: Indeed.
1: Clay Michelson may be on his way over there. Hold him until I get there.
0: Hold him? Why?
1: Not more than 10 minutes ago, he held me up at the point of a gun.
0: He carries a gun?
1: It was my gun.
0: Careless of you, Inspector. Goodbye. Come in.
2: Mr. Wolf?
0: Yes?
2: My name is Clay Michelson.
0: Yes, I was rather expecting you.
2: You've got to help me. They think I murdered someone.
0: You shouldn't have run away from the police.
2: I've been drinking a lot, but I wouldn't murder anyone. Fela'd tell you that.
0: No way. Was she the model in that painting of yours I purchased?
2: What difference does that make? I tell you, they're after me for murder.
0: You obviously loved your wife deeply at the time you painted her.
3: Oh, here you are, Mr. Wolf. Michelson.
4: Clay. Good Lord, man. The police are on their way over here.
0: He came for my help, Mr. Saunders.
4: Oh, I'm glad he did, Mr. Wolf. But we left Inspector Kramer talking from a phone booth. He'll be here any minute.
0: And we've only a minute to decide why anyone would want to kill a cleaning woman.
2: I didn't kill anybody.
3: She was a beautiful woman, Mr. Wolf.
0: I gathered that, Archie, from your unusual interest in the case.
3: She was stabbed with a letter opener from Mr. Michelson's house.
0: Which might add Mrs. Michelson to our suspect list.
2: Fela? You can't suspect Fela.
0: You're very gallant, Michelson. Just how was this beautiful young cleaning woman, this Miss Lundgren, stabbed?
3: In the heart. Her eyes were wide open, pupils dilated with shock.
0: Details later, Archie. Kramer will be here shortly. The moment I would like to know where everyone was.
3: Well, Mr. Saunders was here with us, you remember. I don't know where Mrs. Michelson was, but I could go see her and find out.
0: No, it won't be necessary, Archie. Mr. Michelson, where were you?
2: Me? Why, I'm not sure. I can't seem to remember.
0: It's hardly what we would call helpful.
2: I was drunk. Maybe I went to Fela's. I've been over there lots this week trying to talk to her. I must have gone over there.
0: Have you ever seen the murdered woman before?
2: No, I never saw her before in my life.
4: I've seen her before, Mr. Wolf.
0: Indeed, Mr. Saunders. I seem to remember your earlier statement to the contrary.
4: Well, I didn't know her name, but when I saw her, I remembered her. I understand she was quite an alcoholic.
0: Unfortunate woman. Beautiful woman.
5: Well, look who's here, Inspector Kramer.
6: Oh, here you are, Michelson.
0: And as usual, you didn't have the courtesy to ring the bell, Inspector.
6: And give you a chance to get this guy out of here? Nothing doing, Wolf. Now, come on. We're going to headquarters.
2: Mr. Wolf, you can't let him take me. I didn't do it.
0: I'm afraid there's not much I can do about it, Mr. Michelson.
6: Come on. You come along too, Saunders. I got to get a statement from you.
4: Of course.
6: This way. Come on.
2: Very well.
4: All right.
3: I just got an angle.
0: Really, Archie?
3: Sure, it's simple. Saunders been going for this beautiful cleaning babe. Clay worms in. Saunders kills her.
0: Perhaps there was jealousy somewhere in this case, Archie. Yeah, Wolf speaking.
7: Mr. Wolf, this is Fela Michelson. You don't know me, but you once bought a painting from my husband. I've got to see you, Mr. Wolf. You've got to help me.
0: Mrs. Michelson, have some of this delicious beer. Another can, Archie. And now, Mrs. Michelson, may I ask how you found out there was a murder in the first place?
8: A policeman came to see me. He told me what had happened, that they were looking for Clay. I don't know what to think. He's temperamental, he's jealous, and he's sometimes violent, but I can't imagine anything like this, not Clay. Maybe some of those friends of his, but...
0: You don't care for your husband's friends?
8: No, they all live off him. They're leeches.
0: Mrs. Michelson, did your husband come to see you this afternoon?
8: This afternoon? No.
0: You're quite positive?
8: Oh, yes.
0: Because that was his alibi for the time of the murder. He said he went to see you. Of course, he was fuzzy, usual effect of alcohol on the brain cells, but... Mrs. Michelson, might I be a little indiscreet for a moment?
8: Indiscreet?
0: Have you been seeing some other man?
8: I don't know what you're talking about.
0: Please, Mrs. Michelson, I'm afraid your face gives away more than you tell.
8: I thought we were here to talk about a murder, Mr. Wolf.
0: Indeed, but your husband's jealousy might well fit into that category.
8: Oh, Clay, imagine things.
0: You're a very beautiful woman, Mrs. Michelson. Now, if you'll try telling me the truth, perhaps we can accomplish something.
8: But I tell you... All right. So I thought I was in love with another man.
0: Your husband suspected but didn't know, huh?
8: No. Clay didn't know. He wouldn't have given me a divorce anyway.
0: You sound as though you want your husband back.
8: I did, but I didn't even know where he went.
0: Indeed, Mrs. Michelson. Archie informs me that the murdered woman was quite lovely.
8: What are you trying to suggest?
0: You said yourself you wanted your husband back.
3: Yeah, one woman jealous of another, that's always murder.
8: Why, that's stupid. Clay wouldn't play around with a maid. That's stupid. Clay loves me. I'm not jealous of anyone. No one, do you understand?
0: Archie, if you'll see Mrs. Michelson home...
3: Yes, sir.
8: Thank you. I can find my own way.
0: I prefer Archie took you, Mrs. Michelson. You wanted my help, didn't you? Thank you. Thank you, Mrs. Michelson. If you will just wait outside for a moment, please.
3: What have you got in mind, Mr. Wolfe?
0: Try exercising your own judgment just once, Archie.
3: You mean she's the one who's jealous?
0: Perhaps, Archie. Perhaps she may want us to think she was jealous. Perhaps she actually doesn't want her husband back at all, only to pin a murder on him.
3: Oh.
0: You see, in this case, it would be simpler than divorce.
3: Yeah? Yeah, she might just be trying to get rid of him.
0: She might, Archie. But then she's a woman, so don't count on anything. She might even be telling the truth.
8: This is where I live, Mr. Goodwin.
3: Nice. Very nice. I like Greenwich Village.
8: I'm trying to figure out why Mr. Wolfe sent you along with me.
3: I'm a sucker for beautiful women.
8: I wonder. Archie.
3: Huh?
8: Does Mr. Wolfe believe me?
3: He hasn't made an official statement yet. Nice furniture and things.
8: You sound like an appraiser or someone looking for something.
3: It's because it's November.
8: Mr. Wolfe sent you to search my apartment.
3: You could be wrong. I don't...
8: What's the matter now?
3: Thought you said your husband hadn't been here today.
8: He wasn't.
3: And what's his flask doing among these papers on the desk? Very prettily decorated with his initials. He was looking for it at the club.
8: Flask? I don't know what it's doing there.
3: Yeah, sure. You're trying to help, Clay. Right into the electric chair.
8: But...
3: His only alibi was his being here this afternoon, and you said he wasn't. Then what is his flask doing here? He said he just bought it this morning, so he must have been here today.
8: I don't know what you're talking about.
3: Where's your phone?
8: Well, you've got things wrong. I don't know anything about that flask.
3: Hey, the lights... Who switched off those lights? Fila, put those lights on. Put on those lights. Oh, the lights. Get to the lights. That flask... Gone.
0: Nero Wolf speaking.
1: Wolf, where's Fila Michelson?
0: Fila, perhaps you might try the lost and found, Inspector.
1: Now, look, I know she was over at your place.
0: I thought you were interested in Clay Michelson.
1: Well, I let him and Saunders go, for the present. They're clean until I get the medical examiner's report.
0: Oh, when will it be ready, by the way?
1: An autopsy takes time, you know that. Where's the Michelson woman?
0: I believe she had a date with Archie. Why do you want her?
1: I'm sure it never dawned on you, Wolf, but this cleaning woman who was killed was some dish. Maybe Mrs. Michelson was the jealous one.
0: Your thinking is beginning to bear an amazing resemblance to Archie's, Inspector.
1: Also, it maybe never dawned on you that Fela Michelson hasn't offered an alibi for the time of the murder.
0: You're right, Inspector. Yeah, you are.
1: Come on, Wolf, quit stalling. Where's Fela Michelson?
0: What? Oh, I really don't know, Inspector, but perhaps as a last resort, of course, you might try her home. Good night, Inspector. Inevitable. The moment I'm comfortable. Come in.
8: Mr. Wolf. Oh, thank heavens you're here.
0: I always am. Where's Mr. Goodman?
8: I don't understand how it happened. I swear I don't.
0: What happened?
8: I haven't got any idea how it got there.
0: Got where? Calm down, Mrs. Michelson. Now, just what got where?
8: Clay's new flask. Your assistant, Archie. He came home with me, and that new initial flask was there. He thinks Clay was there this afternoon, and that I'm trying to frame him or something.
3: Oh, here you are.
0: She's here, therefore.
3: This is our gal, Mr. Wolf. She's been lying right down the line.
8: I tell you, Clay wasn't there.
3: Then why did you give me this clout on the head and grab the evidence and run?
8: I didn't. I didn't hit you. I ran, but I didn't hit you. And I didn't take that flask either.
3: Oh, next thing she'll say, there wasn't any flask.
0: Stop gaping at Mrs. Michelson, Archie, and open the door.
3: Yeah, sure.
9: Well, Mr. Wolf, they let Clay and me go for...
4: Fila, what are you doing here?
0: After your visit this afternoon, Mr. Saunders, you decided to come down and see me.
4: After my visit? What makes you think I was a Fila's?
0: It was Mr. Saunders, not your husband, who came to visit you this afternoon, wasn't it, Mrs. Michelson?
8: I don't have anything to do with Mr. Saunders.
0: Then might I ask why you called him today?
8: I wasn't calling him. I was calling Clay.
0: You told me earlier yourself that you didn't know where Mr. Michelson was.
8: Well, all right. So what if it was Mr. Saunders who came this afternoon?
0: As he has for many afternoons.
4: What are you trying to get at, Mr. Wolf?
3: Saunders? He and Fila?
0: Yes, Archie, Mr. Saunders, the artist's friend and agent, happens to be the one who was making a fool of the artist.
8: But that's all over. I told him. That's what I was talking to Mr. Saunders about this afternoon. I didn't want Clay to know. Clay would never have come back.
4: All right, so it was Fila and me. I admit it, but that's not murder.
0: I suggest that it is, Mr. Saunders. I suggest that one of you two murdered the cleaning woman. Whichever one of you carelessly left the whiskey flask in Fila's apartment.
8: This is murder, Mr. Wolfe. Not a joke.
0: Not at all a joke. You see, our cleaning woman was not murdered by the knife found in her body. She was poisoned.
8: Poisoned?
3: Not by the knife?
0: Poisoned. She undoubtedly drank from Michelson's flask while she was working in his room at the Garrison Club.
4: But she was stabbed.
0: True. However, Miss Lundgren was an alcoholic. Saunders mentioned that, and I checked with the club manager.
8: But how does that prove there was poison in the flask? That she was poisoned?
0: Archie, would you mind repeating your description of the dead Miss Lundgren? First, as to the wound.
3: Okay. There was no blood.
0: Someone advanced a fantastic theory about wiping the blood away. And now, Archie, the description of the body of Miss Lundgren.
3: I mentioned the fact that her eyes were wide open, the pupils were dilated, dilated pupils?
0: Yes, Archie. The lack of blood had already made me wonder about the entire affair. When you added the dilated pupils...
4: What's special about dilated pupils?
0: In death, that is a common symptom of poison by a certain vegetable drug of considerable potency.
8: But what was the point of stabbing her?
0: The poison did the job. However, the killer later used the letter knife in an effort to deceive the police. However, he unhappily forgot that the dead don't bleed.
8: I think you're guessing, Mr. Wolf.
0: Am I?
4: All I can say is that I was at the pool in the early afternoon.
0: You're very certain you were at the club pool and the murder was committed, Mr. Saunders?
4: Certainly. From 1 until 3.
0: Excuse me, please. Wolf speaking.
1: Inspector Kramer, medical examiner's report just came in this minute. And get a load of this wizard. The dame didn't die of stabbing at all.
0: I know.
1: You know?
0: She died of drinking a fatal dose of poison known as deadly nightshade.
1: What? How do you know that?
0: Inspector, do they know what time she died?
1: Time? The medical examiner says 2:30.
0: Thank you, Inspector. Oh, incidentally, if you care to drop over here, you may pick up the murderer. Goodbye.
4: I heard him, Wolf. She died at 2:30. As I told you, I was in the pool at 2:30.
0: Which is exactly how you prove yourself a murderer, Mr. Saunders.
4: Oh, I proved myself...
0: Even the police didn't know what time she died. Until just now. And the body wasn't found until the evening. How did you know she died between 1 and 3?
4: I didn't know, but...
0: You probably were at the pool at the time. The maid drank the poisoned whiskey you put in the flask of your friend Clay Michelson.
4: I tell you, you're crazy.
0: You planned to get rid of Clay, who stood in the way of your marrying Fila. When you came back to your room at 3 and found that the maid had drunk it instead, you stabbed her with Clay's letter opener to cover up the real cause of the murder and throw suspicion on Clay.
4: Oh, this is nonsense. Ridiculous.
0: And then, when you learned that the woman for whose love you were willing to commit murder was through with you, you took Michelson's new flask to Fila's home, confident that it would be found there.
3: Yes, and then he attacked me and stole that flask again in order to make it look like Fila had done it.
0: Exactly, Archie. Mr. Saunders, the chances are that your fingerprints will be found on that whiskey flask, and they'll be able to trace the poison to wherever you purchased it. The chances are...
4: Oh, no, you don't. Careful now, all of you.
0: Guns bore me, Saunders.
4: Oh, yeah? I'm leaving.
1: You are not...
8: Clay! Clay.
0: Yes, Mrs. Michelson, your husband has been there for some time.
8: Clay, are you all right?
2: Yeah, I'm all right.
0: Well done, Mr. Michelson. I think you proved that an artist's life may indeed be exciting.
2: I have been an awful fool, Mr. Wolfe.
0: Mr. Michelson, you might remember for the future that unreasoning and unjustifiable jealousy sometimes creates the very conditions that it fears.
8: You're being very kind to me, Mr. Wolfe.
2: How can we ever thank you?
0: By prompt remittance of your check on receipt of my bill in the morning. Good day, Mr. and Mrs. Michelson.
2: Good day, Mr. Wolfe.
8: Good day.
0: What's the matter with Archie? You look glum.
3: Yeah. I always have the lousiest luck.
0: Meaning?
3: A hectic case with two beautiful dames. Michelson gets one, the undertaker gets the other, and what do I get? Hey, that reminds me. You got a fee. I get paid.

0: Tonight's transcribed story was written by Cheryl Hendricks and based on the famous characters created by Rex Stout. This is an Edwin Fadiman program, produced and directed by J. Donald Wilson. In the cast were Larry Dobkin as Archie Goodwin, and Betty Lou Gerson, Howard McNear, Dan O'Herlihy, Vic Perrin, and Bill Johnstone. Next week at this same time, Nero Wolfe and Archie will bring you The Case of the Beautiful Archer. Don Stanley speaking. Three chimes mean good times on NBC. There's fun and laughs with the chimes later this evening when Ed Gardner stars in Duffy's Tavern. As usual, Duffy won't be there, but Archie the manager will definitely be on hand to spread his whimsical advice where it'll do the most damage. Tomorrow night, there's action on NBC with Herbert Marshall starring as the man called X in another exciting battle against the forces of international intrigue. Next, Sam Spade. Later, William Bendix on...
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1: dream girl,

wasn't a pretty picture. His throat had been slit not more than a minute ago. I started around the corner of the warehouse after the killer. All of a sudden, I spread eagled in the air. Then my head splattered on the pier and a million stars exploded in front of my eyes. And then all the lights went out.

The New Adventures of Michael Shane, Private Detective. Michael Shane, reckless, red-headed Irishman, back again at his old haunts in New Orleans. This is your director, Bill Russo, inviting you to listen to another transcribed episode, which we call The Case of the Generous Killer.

0: Bill urged by... How much difference does that make to a guy who's broke? Manhunt for police slayer Victor Gross. Never any good news anymore.
1: No.
0: Weatherman predicts more rain. Well, maybe
2: I... beg your pardon?
0: I didn't hear you come in.
2: I didn't mean to scare you. A sign on your office door said enter. So I did.
0: Oh, yeah. Well, have a seat.
2: No, thanks. I always like to stand.
0: Oh?
2: When you're only 5 feet tall, you prefer to stand.
0: Suit yourself. What can I do for you?
2: Here.
0: That's $100 bill.
2: Yes, for you.
0: Me? What for?
2: I don't know much more about it than you, Mr. Shane.
0: Look, you must, because I don't know anything about it. How come you're giving me $100 bill?
2: Oh, I'm not giving it to you. It's not mine.
0: Oh, wait a minute. Let's not play guessing games.
2: Is it a man gave me this to give you and gave me one just like it for doing it?
0: A man who?
2: A passenger on the Star of Bermuda.
0: Star of Bermuda? What? Look, friend, I think you better start at the beginning. You're leaving me way behind.
2: Well, I know it doesn't make much sense, but all I can tell you is what happened. I'm ship's cook on the Star of Bermuda. It's a tramp steamer.
0: Yeah.
2: We docked here at New Orleans yesterday, and we're shoving off at
0: dark. Yeah.
2: Just about an hour ago, a little before dark it was, a passenger came aboard.
0: Did he give me his name?
2: No.
0: Oh, fine.
2: He just paid me to bring you this $100 bill.
0: But didn't he say why? Didn't he tell you what he wanted me to do?
2: I'm coming to that.
0: Well, let's have it. What is it?
2: Mr. Shane, he's paying you the $100 to come and arrest him.
3: In a moment, we'll return to Mike Shane and the case of the generous killer.

0: made perfect sense up to now. I'd had my ham and eggs bright and early, spent most of the morning in the courthouse checking on some records for a client, most of the afternoon explaining them to him. So there I was, a little after dark, sitting in my office, peacefully reading the newspaper. When a pint-sized ship's cook from a tramp steamer eases into my office, gives me a $100 bill, and tells me a passenger on his boat sent it to me so I'd come down and arrest him. After which the little guy leaves, and I spend about half an hour trying to figure out the deal. Well, I finally gave up, because nothing about it made sense. Except, of course, one thing, the $100 bill. As far as I was concerned, that made very good sense. Seemed like a pretty good reason for me to mosey down to the Star of Bermuda. So I slipped the $100 bill into the solitary confinement of my wallet, went down to the waterfront. The Star of Bermuda was just about the tackiest looking tramp I've seen in a long while. I went up the gangway. The only sign of life was a deckhand lounging against the rail. Hello?
1: Yeah?
0: You, got a passenger aboard?
1: Yeah.
0: Well, where's his cabin?
1: Aft.
0: How far aft?
1: Stern.
0: Oh, look, Chatterbox, do you mind telling me just where? I'm no sea scout.
1: Only cabin, can't miss it. I'll be a light on it.
0: Oh, wait a minute, don't overdo. You better stop for a breath. Thanks.
1: Welcome.
0: I started walking toward the stern, my footsteps echoing on the deck. And then, sure enough, I saw a stab of light coming from under the cabin door. No answer. Still no answer. Unlocked. Then I stopped. It looked like my client had decided he couldn't wait to be arrested. He was hanging at the end of a rope, swinging gently back and forth with the motion of the ship, and he was buried dead. I took a long look at the guy, and then I got a very smart idea, which was to get out of there and get out fast. But it was no good. When I got to the door, I ran right into something black and bullish, only this bull didn't have horns.
2: Who is he, Shane?
0: You'll probably find this hard to believe, Inspector, but I don't know.
2: Dykes, cut him down and search him.
3: Yeah, okay.
2: Now let's try it again, Shane. Who is he?
0: I'm stuck with the same answer, LaFever. I'd never laid eyes on him until about 10 seconds before you got here.
2: Yeah.
0: All I know is this guy sent me a $100 bill by way of the ship's cook to come down here and arrest him. Okay, so I came down. Here he was hanging.
2: Didn't send word why he wanted to be arrested?
0: Nope.
2: Wonder if he knew the net was closing in, thought he'd have a better shake this way.
0: Yeah, don't follow. You know who this guy is or was?
2: Dykes.
3: No identification, Inspector. Mm-hmm.
2: There's your answer, Shane.
0: Yeah, but maybe you've got a hunch.
2: This could be our boy. We don't know. No way to tell now.
0: Well, he must have given a name when he reserved his cabin.
2: Ziegler. Doesn't mean a thing. Might as well be who I am.
0: You, wouldn't care to tell me who you think he might be?
2: That's right.
0: Huh?
2: I wouldn't.
0: Oh. Well, boys, this has been nice. I think maybe, though, I better be getting back to town. That is, of course, if you don't mind.
2: Oh, we don't mind. We got nothing on you, Shane. Not now. So it might be a good idea for you to get back to town. Only just don't leave town.
0: Well, of course, all I could do at that point was send Inspector LaFever an RSVP to his cordial invitation to remain in New Orleans. My RSVP read, "Yes, Inspector." About then, the coroner arrived, and I followed the inspector and Sergeant Dykes down the gangway and along the pier to the street at the end where their car was. There was a little lunch counter nearby with a few assorted floaters lounging around. Among them, a skinny, nervous, slippery character appropriately nicknamed the Weasel. A guy who made his living selling information and anything else he could steal. As I walked by the stand, Weasel looked at me, rolled his cigarette from one side of his mouth to the other, let one of his eyelids droop a little. I got the message. I watched the two plainclothesmen drive away, and sure enough, pretty soon, the Weasel eased over to me.
4: Hello, Mikey.
0: What's on your mind?
4: I want to talk to you.
0: What about?
4: It's big, Mikey.
0: And crooked.
4: Nah, Mikey, you got it wrong. It's big and level.
0: Yeah, that'll be the day.
4: Oh, I'm giving it to you straight. It's hot, Mikey.
0: Okay, come on. We'll go have a cup of coffee.
4: Nah. Too many people. Come on. I know where we can talk.
0: I followed Weasel partway out on the pier again to a deserted warehouse. He slid the door open and motioned me to follow. It was dark as pitch inside, but that seemed to be the way Weasel wanted it.
4: Now we can talk, Mikey.
0: Okay, start.
4: It's about the guy hanging from the rope.
0: What about him?
4: That's what I'm telling you. I go aboard that boat to see an old pal, so I'm looking for him back aft. This cabin door is open a little, so I look inside him. There's a guy swinging by his neck.
0: Well, don't leave me there.
4: Oh, gee, it really rocks you to see something like that, but then in a minute I kind of got a hold of myself and I go on in. And I sort of sights the guy.
0: Why?
4: Why? Because, well, I figured I want to find out who he is.
0: Yeah, you mean you figure you'll lift his wallet?
4: Oh, now, Mike.
0: You know, that's about the one thing I figured you'd draw the line at, robbing a dead man.
4: I tell you,
0: I was wrong, I guess. Now, quit trying to sell that yarn about wanting to find out who he is.
4: Well, okay, Mikey. Fella's got to make a buck somewhere. But I did find out who the guy is, Mikey.
0: All right, let's have it then.
4: There were some papers in his wallet, letters, stuff like that, and they show that this guy is Dick Dick Groves.
0: Victor Groves. The name hit me like a bulldozer. All of a sudden, a lot of things started making sense. His name was in the headlines because Victor Groves was a hired killer, but he was only a name. Nobody had ever seen him except his victims, and they naturally were never in a position to identify him. But why Victor Groves had sent the money to me to arrest him, why he'd decided to hang himself before I got there, still didn't add up. And neither did Weasel's angle in lifting the papers.
4: Don't you get the pitch, Mikey? You and me, we're the only ones who know the stuff is Victor Groves.
0: So?
4: So there ought to be a payoff. The cops probably fork over something to find that out. So then they could call off the hunt.
0: Got it all figured out, haven't you, Weasel?
4: Sure. I don't dare go near the cops, but you can. So you handle the arrangements and we split the take. Right down the middle, huh?
0: I'll have to think it over.
4: Think it over nothing. We gotta work fast.
0: All right, give me the papers,
4: then. Oh, no. Weasel keeps the papers.
0: Come on, let's have them.
4: Now, Mikey.
0: Give them to me or it's no deal.
4: But, Mikey, I...
0: Give them, I say.
4: Okay. How do I know I can trust you?
0: You don't.
4: always kidding. Huh, Mikey?
0: Yeah, always kidding. Look, I'll get in touch with you tomorrow morning near the lunch stand. I'll give you my answer then. In the meantime, I'll keep the papers in a safe place. I put the wallet in my pocket and stepped back out on the pier. Weasel stood watching me as I started down the pier. I wondered if he had a hunch about what was going on in my mind. If he did, there was going to be trouble. Because what was going on in my mind was I was going to march right down to police headquarters and turn those papers in. Yeah, Michael was going to be very law-abiding this time. And then something happened that froze me in my tracks. There was a scream from 50 yards behind me, from Weasel. I whirled around. The scream ended in a horrible gurgle. I pounded back toward him, but he had already crumpled up over on the pier. Even in the dim light, I could see his throat had been cut very recently. I started around the warehouse after the killer. All of a sudden, I was spread eagle in the air, and my head splattered on the pier, and a million stars exploded in front of my eyes. And then all the lights went out.
5: In a moment, we'll return to Mike Shane and the case of the generous killer.

0: all started when a $100 bill was dropped on my desk by a 5-foot-high ship's cook who told me a passenger on a tramp steamer wanted me to come down and arrest him. So I went and found the passenger swinging from the end of a rope. Inspector Lefevre arrived about then and found no identification on him. Then pretty soon a slippery character named Weasel led me into a warehouse and told me he'd lifted the papers from a dead man. Papers that proved the guy was Victor Gross, a hired killer that nobody'd ever seen. I got the papers away from Weasel and started down the pier. Weasel got his throat cut. I ran around the warehouse after the killer when a hand grabbed my ankle and I knocked myself out on the pier. And then, after a while, the haze started thinning out a little. And there I was, riding along in the back seat of a squad car with one of Lefevre's boys, Sergeant Dykes.
1: Shane, what are you trying to do? Shake down the police force?
0: Shake down it? Now, wait a minute, Dykes. Let's have it slow and clear, and from the beginning.
2: Okay. Only maybe I won't be telling you anything you don't already know. A couple of weeks ago, Victor Gross killed one of the boys on the force.
0: Yeah, I read the papers.
2: Then we find you standing in the stateroom watching a man swinging at the end of a rope.
0: Look, Sergeant, I told you the ship's cook brought me a $100 bill from this passenger to come down and arrest him.
2: Uh-uh. When we left you, we drove around the block and walked back to the ship. Cook tells us he hasn't been ashore all day.
0: Well, he's lying.
2: Says he hardly ever goes ashore. Hates land. Weighs a shade over 300 and has trouble getting around.
0: 300? Oh, no.
2: Oh, yeah. So we start down the gangway going to look for you. But you save us the trouble. There's a scream farther out on the pier and then someone running. We got out and find a stoolie named Weasel lying dead and you unconscious. Then we find Victor Gross' identification papers on you.
0: I got them from the Weasel. He lifted them from the dead man.
2: Oh, yeah.
0: Look, Dykes, you got it all wrong. Gross committed suicide.
2: You don't boil, Shane. The knots in the rope and some of the bruises on Gross's neck told us it was no suicide. It was murder. He was strangled.
0: Well, about that time, I was willing to sell my Social Security number very cheap. Two murders, with me sitting in the chief suspect's chair on both of them. I guess it was a little after 1 a.m. when my cell door opened and clanged shut again. I looked up. Inspector Lefevre was standing there.
3: Shane.
0: Hello, Inspector.
3: Let's talk.
0: Why, it's been a losing game for me so far.
3: Seems to be quite a case against you.
0: Yeah, according to just about everybody but me. Look, Inspector, I didn't kill Gross. I didn't lift his papers, and I didn't kill the Weasel.
3: That might be kind of hard to prove. About the Weasel, that is.
0: Well, maybe somebody will tell me how I managed to slit his throat, get rid of the knife, and then knock myself out.
3: Mm-hmm. You could have managed it.
0: Okay, okay.
3: But I don't think you did.
0: But what?
3: No, I don't think you killed the Weasel, and I'm pretty sure you didn't kill Victor Gross.
0: Well, what do you think I've been trying to tell you boys all night?
3: Yeah. You know, Shane, the passenger was choked to death.
0: Yeah.
3: We identified him. He is not Victor Gross.
0: He's not Gross?
3: Mm-mm.
0: Well, then...
3: Then it adds up why Weasel was killed.
0: Because the real Victor Gross found out Weasel had lifted the papers from the dead man and thought Weasel still had them.
3: Could have been that way.
0: It has to be that way, Inspector. Look, Victor Gross knows you're out to get him, so he gets a drifter from the waterfront into that stateroom on the tramp steamer. He kills the guy, plants his own papers on him, strings him up to make it look like suicide, and then he...
3: Hey, wait a minute. That little guy who brought me the 100
0: said he was the ship's cook. He must have been the real Victor Gross.
3: That's the way it's beginning to look, Shane. He wants you to come down, discover the body. Then everybody thinks Gross committed suicide. The case is closed and the pressure's off the real Gross.
0: That little guy, who would have ever figured that he... I can't even remember much what he looked like.
3: Try to remember, will you?
0: Yeah, but I wasn't paying much attention. I remember he was very small.
3: What about the face?
0: Thin face. Straight nose. Dark eyes. That's about it.
3: Not enough.
0: The best I can do.
3: All right. We're releasing you, Shane.
0: Well, I won't say it's about time, Inspector, but it is about time. Hey, wait a minute.
3: Hmm?
0: Anyone besides the police force know that the dead passenger has been identified as someone other than Gross?
3: No.
0: That's what I thought. And something else. Does anyone know I've been arrested and don't have Gross's papers on me anymore?
3: Nobody outside knows that.
0: Thanks a lot. I'll stay here.
3: Mm-mm. We're letting you go.
0: I like it here all of a sudden.
3: You can't stay here.
0: Look, I know what you've been leading up to. As far as Gross is concerned, I've still got the papers.
3: Mm-hmm.
0: You think I'm going to walk the streets of New Orleans waiting for him to make a pass at me?
1: We do.
3: Now, get yourself another boy. This one just quit.
1: One of our boys will tell you. He'll grab Groves if Groves comes after you.
3: Look, Inspector, you don't know what you're asking me to do.
1: You're wrong there, Shane. I know just what I'm asking you to do. Make a target out of yourself. You know why?
3: I don't care why. I'm not going to...
1: Because a killer's still running around loose. A killer nobody can identify, and he'll strike again soon because he guns not only for hire but for pleasure. He's vicious. He's got to be stopped, and this is one way that might work. Now, how about it?
3: Look, Inspector, you and your boys have been giving me a rough time. You throw me in a clink, you... Okay, I'll do it.
2: This ought to do, Shane.
0: Sure, thanks. One place is as good as another.
2: You got it straight now.
0: Too straight. I'm going to go back to my office building and start out alone, on foot.
2: Right. Keep away from crowds and keep away from the brightly lit streets.
0: Oh, fine. What am I supposed to do, roost in a dark alley somewhere?
2: Just keep away from the bright lights. And get this. When you leave your office building, walk south a block. Then go any direction you want, because that's the point our boy will start tailing you from. One block south of your office.
0: Yeah.
2: Oh, just one more thing.
0: What is it?
2: Good luck.
0: I found an all-night cab stand and grabbed a taxi back to my office building. Just as I was going to stop walking, a woman came out of the building and crossed the street. A short woman. And then as I stood there watching her, it dawned on me. As I turned north in sort of a daze, I was realizing my job was just twice as tough as I'd thought. Because it had just hit me that Victor Groves was plenty small enough to pass for a woman. By the time I digested that pleasant thought, I realized I was about a block and a half from my office. I slowed down, looked around. The streets were pretty deserted. I spotted the car as soon as it turned the corner and came toward me very slowly. I stopped. The car kept coming. I was hoping Inspector Lefebvre's boy was awfully close and ready. Then the car was slowing still more. I got opposite me, it stopped. The window toward me started rolling down, but I couldn't see inside, so I waited, and then...
4: Hey, Bud, how do I get to St. Louis Street from here?
0: I told him. Stood there watching him drive away. Took out my handkerchief and mopped my face a little. Then I started walking again. A little lady with a tray of flowers had been standing near the entrance of a bar, started crossing a narrow street toward me. I stopped. She had a shawl over her head, and she was short. I stood there and watched as she came up to me.
5: A flower, monsieur? A flower for your lapel, perhaps?
0: Yeah, sure. You're working late tonight.
5: Oh, oui, I always work late. Here, a nice carnation.
0: Okay, thanks, yeah.
5: Oh, merci, monsieur. Oh, but monsieur, is this too much? Monsieur!
0: When I was already around the corner, I didn't somehow care about staying in one place too long. The thing was getting to me a little. It seemed like all the inhabitants of New Orleans that I'd seen in the last half hour had shrunk about 6 inches suddenly. Like the guy coming down the sidewalk toward me right now. I couldn't tell where he'd come from. He was just suddenly there. I was right near the mouth of an alley, and for a minute I was tempted to dive into it. But I just stood there waiting. He was taking his time, like the other people I'd waited for. I couldn't see his face. It was pretty close now. For the third time, I was hoping the fever's boy had the situation well in hand. And then the guy was right in front of me.
6: Hey, pal. Happen to have a light on you?
0: I still couldn't see his face. I couldn't tell from his voice. I took a match out of my pocket. I held it out and scratched it with my thumbnail. A little flame spurted up and outlined his face. It was a round face. It didn't belong to Victor Groves. The guy puffed a couple of times on a cigarette, thanked me, walked off. I leaned against the building for a minute,

0: much I could say. And a hand around my throat told me I wasn't supposed to say anything. Victor Gross had gotten to me at last. Inspector LaFever's boy was nowhere in sight.
1: Now, Mr. Shane, the identification papers, please.
0: I don't have money, Victor.
1: Please. I have very little time.
0: I tell you, I don't have money.
1: They're not in your office. I have searched it thoroughly. You do not have them on you. So I have wasted my time following you. But, perhaps it will not be entirely wasted time, Mr. Shane.
0: What do you mean?
1: Simply that under the circumstances, I fortunately have no other alternative but to dispose of you.
0: Oh, look.
1: Quiet.
0: I heard the scuffling steps a second or two before. I was hoping Gross hadn't heard them, but he had. I just stood there in the alley, and I knew if I made a single sound, I'd get that knife, all 6 inches of it. The steps came nearer to the mouth of the alley, and they turned into the alley. And a little figure loomed up in front of us. The scream pulled Gross's eyes off me just long enough. I swung my elbow back hard. I was lucky. The knife went flying across the alley. Then I got hold of one of those fingers that were wrapped around my throat. I put everything I had into it. It's just enough. The fingers snapped. And my hand fell away, and I swung my fist hard. Victor Gross bounced off the wall and flopped to the ground and lay still. Just then, a flashlight stabbed into the alley. A big guy followed it in. It was a Fever's boy. So everything was okay. And then, I remembered the little old woman. She was cowering over on one side of the alley, trembling. I went over to her. It was a flower lady. Of all the people I was expecting, you weren't the one.
2: But I was following you. I saw you enter the alley from down the block.
0: Yeah, but why?
2: You would not stop. I called to you. You gave me too much money, monsieur.
0: What are you talking about? I gave you a buck and told you to keep
2: but
0: the change.
2: But that is just it, monsieur. It was not $1. It was $100 bill.
0: What?
2: I knew you had made a mistake. I had to return it to you.
0: Well, you know that it's quite a nice touch. Gross is on $100 bill is the thing that traps him.
2: What, monsieur?
0: Nothing. Look, do me a favor. Keep the door, will you? I kind of think you earned it. Well, that was just about that. Except I had a bone to pick with Inspector LaFever. Later in his office, I brought it up. You know, that plainclothesman of yours who was supposed to be tailing me, Inspector, he wasn't exactly Johnny on the spot. I was beginning to think he'd never show up.
3: He almost didn't, but it wasn't his fault. He was lucky to find you at all.
0: What do you mean?
3: You remember what your instructions were about leaving your office tonight?
0: Yeah, I was to walk south a block, and your boy would start tailing me from there.
3: Right. Maybe you had a lot on your mind when you left your office, Gray?
0: Yeah, I'll say. I just realized Gross might be disguised as a woman. I guess it.
3: Oh, no.
0: Oh, yeah. I
3: walked north instead of south.
0: You mean all the time your boy wasn't even close?
3: That's right. You were all alone.
0: Inspector.
3: Hmm?
0: You were. Nowhere I could get a good compass cheap.

This is your director, Bill Russo, again. Our story is based on characters created by Brett Halliday. The music is composed and conducted by John Duffy, and Michael Shane is portrayed by Jeff Chandler. The New Adventures of Michael Shane is a Don W. Sharp production, transcribed in Hollywood and distributed exclusively by the Broadcasters Guild. Next week, you'll hear Michael Shane in another thrilling adventure from mysterious and colorful New Orleans.

0: out, watch out, watch out for...
1: Cigarette hangover. That stale, musty, smoked-out taste in your mouth. Cigarette hangover. That tight, dry, uncomfortable feeling in your throat. Cigarette hangover. That's what takes the joy out of smoking. And when that happens to you, it's time to switch to Philip Morris. Remember, over 2 million more smokers have switched to Philip Morris. Yes, if you're tired of cigarette hangover, join the millions who have discovered in Philip Morris a milder smoke, a cleaner, fresher smoke than they've ever known before. Over 2 million more smokers have switched to Philip Morris. Remember, Philip Morris is the one, the only cigarette proved definitely less irritating, proved definitely milder than any other leading brand. No other cigarette can make that statement. Remember, top-ranking doctors, eminent nose and throat specialists, actually suggest Philip Morris in cases of irritation due to smoking. Above all, remember this. You'll be glad tomorrow you smoked Philip Morris today.
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1: Hello there, this is Diamond. You know, I'm sure a lot of you people have never seen this big city of New York that I live in. But you ought to. It's really worth seeing. I don't mean a four-bit tour in a bus. I mean that one time that you stop along the way and really take a good look. Maybe it's from a building 40 floors up. You brace yourself against the stiff morning breeze and you lean out and watch the biggest city in the world wake up, stretch, roll up its progressive sleeves and go to work. Or maybe it's 6 o'clock in the evening and you're on your way home. You hold up at a busy intersection and you feel the colossus even before you see it. You look behind, to the right, the left, and then up. And there it is. You can only take in 3 blocks, maybe, but the pushing crowds and towering buildings are a common denominator for the Bronx, Park Avenue, and Flatbush. The rest you have to imagine because your dinner's waiting. Well, I'm lucky in a way. My dinner's ready when I start throwing nickels in the automat. My meals and my time are freelance, and my work is a ringside ticket to the biggest city in the world. Sure, it's lonely sometimes, and trouble walks the streets on a 24-hour beat. But that's how I pay my rent. Trouble's my silent partner. And he sends me everything from divorce labels to some marked City Morgue, DOA. Dead on arrival. One night last week, old man Trouble was sitting curled up on a doorstep watching two thugs hiding in the shadows of a building. Trouble had a big smile because he was cooking up a king-size mess for yours truly.
2: Hello.
1: Yeah?
2: Ain't he ever gonna come out?
1: He'll come out. You just gotta wait, that's all.
2: Hello.
1: Yeah, what is it?
2: I hope he comes out soon. That cop car is doing a little while.
1: Yeah.
2: Hey, supposing they drive up the street just when he comes out.
1: Then we don't use the artillery.
2: We don't?
1: We follow him and get him someplace else.
2: Okay. Hey, look.
1: What?
2: Here he comes.
1: Yeah. You ready?
2: Yeah, sure. Look, he's got his two big watchdogs with him.
1: Get set.
2: Now. We better get going.
3: Look, run, stupid. You think we was being clocked?
2: Hello.
1: There's that lousy cop car.
2: Come on. Look, where you going?
1: In this club. Come on, hurry.
2: Hello, supposing the cops come down here.
1: Shut up.
4: Table, gentlemen?
1: Yeah, for my friend and me.
4: Right this way.
5: Picture to take.
2: Lou, are you crazy? We can't sit down at no table. They'll have the whole neighborhood covered in a few minutes.
1: We can sit for a second and we'll go out the back door.
4: Here you are, gentlemen. Is this all right?
2: Just standing.
1: Yeah, this is just fine, thank you.
4: Very good, sir. I'll send a waiter right over.
2: Oh, now, come on, Lou. Let's blow this joint.
1: Wait till he gets further away.
2: Please, Lou.
1: Okay. Now you go first, take your time.
5: Picture, sir?
2: Huh?
1: No, miss, we don't want no photographs.
3: Hey, yeah, we don't want none.
1: Thanks, just the same.
5: Oh, that's okay. Pictures? Like a souvenir picture to take home?
6: Yeah, thank you.
2: Well, come on.
1: Right behind you.
5: Now, hold it right there. No, don't move. Thank you. That will give you the fellas.
1: Hey, Mel, hold it a minute.
2: Yeah, what is it?
1: It's that dame.
2: This is no time to start looking at dames.
1: No, you fathead. The one with the camera.
2: So she's got good-looking legs, but we got... Uh-oh.
1: What's the matter?
2: There's a cop in the door.
1: Get going. But take your time. I'll tell you about the dame later.
7: Olin.
8: Yeah? What is it, Monsieur Davis?
7: Where are you going?
8: Back to the dark room to develop these pictures. You always said not to keep the customers waiting, didn't you, Monsieur Davis?
7: I'm glad to see you listen to your employer. I'll just come along to see how this batch turns out.
8: This batch isn't any different from the last 100 batches.
7: We'll just go along and see.
8: Oh, that does it.
7: I beg your pardon?
8: I said that does it. You cornered me in that dark room once, and it was all I could do to keep you away from me.
7: Lynn.
8: You think that just because you run this place, you got a right to make passes at me. You better get yourself a new girl.
7: Well, maybe that isn't such a bad idea.
8: Come to think of it, I kind of go for it myself. And as long as I'm quitting, here's something you've been asking for a long time.
3: Oh, hey, what do you think you're doing?
8: Now get out of my way. That phony French accent may fool the customers, but it doesn't fool me.
3: You get out of here. Pick up your check and get out of here this minute. You little... Oh!
8: Now, what were you going to say, Mr. Davis?
3: Get out.

0: Grand Detective Agency. If you've lost a body, let us dig it up.
1: Oh, Rick, that's awful.
0: Depends on who we dig up and how long he's been there.
1: Rick.
0: Hello, Helen, baby.
1: You're simply gruesome.
0: I know it, but my tongue matches my shirts.
1: What do you do when you wear stripes?
0: I tell everybody I've been licking barber poles.
1: Oh. Nah.
0: Thought you'd catch me, didn't you?
1: No, I don't think I'll ever get it.
0: Oh, I think you're the prettiest little old gal in the whole dang best state.
1: Flattery will get you nowhere. Have we got a date tonight?
0: Only if the elevator's still running.
2: Mr. Diamond?
0: Hmm? Oh, I'll call you back later, honey. I think I just sighted a client.
2: Mr. Diamond, please, I've got to talk to you.
0: Well, honey, go back and shut the door. If too much smoke gets out of here, the ceiling will cave in.
2: Hmm? Oh, yes. All right.
1: Rick, did I hear a girl's voice?
0: I think so. But maybe she just wears those clothes because her mother never had a haircut.
1: What does she look like?
0: I can't tell you right now. I'm parked behind a curb.
1: Rick!
2: The door is closed, Mr. Diamond. Now may I speak with you, please?
0: Helen, I'll call you later.
1: I don't care if she is a prospective client. You face the window when you're talking business.
0: Well, there's a cigarette ad out there. Why look out at an ad when the slogan's right here in my office?
1: Slogan?
0: Yeah, you know. So round, so firm, so...
1: Rick.
0: Bye, baby. Now, you were saying...
2: I want to hire you to protect me, Mr. Diamond.
0: I know an easier way. Wear a diving suit.
2: Mr. Diamond, put your eyes back in your head. And please listen to me. My life is in danger.
0: There's an answer for that, too. But go on, tell me the story.
2: Well, my name is Knight.
0: Miss?
2: Yes.
0: Yes.
2: In the last 2 days, there have been several attempts on my life.
0: By whom?
2: Well, I don't know.
0: Wow. Do you know why anyone would want to kill you?
2: No, I don't.
0: Well, now we're getting someplace.
2: Don't be funny, Mr. Diamond. I tell you that twice an attempt has been made on my life.
0: How?
2: Well, the first time a man followed me home and tried to break into my apartment. I screamed and then frightened him off.
0: Maybe he was lonesome. What about the other time?
2: Well, I don't know whether it was the same man or not, but the next night a man jumped out of a car and tried to make me go with him. I kicked him and ran down the block.
0: Sounds more like a kidnapping than an attempted homicide. Why didn't you tell this to the police?
2: Oh, I did. They investigated, but I couldn't give them enough to go on, so they just put a man watching my apartment.
0: I bet he has to stand in line. Didn't they give you an escort?
2: No. They seemed to think I was after some kind of publicity or something.
0: Hmm.
2: They told me it was all right to go out in the daytime, but to stay in my apartment for the next couple of nights.
0: Sounds reasonable.
2: Will you help me, Mr. Diamond? I'm afraid this will happen again.
0: My dear, my fee is $100 a day in expenses.
2: $100 a day?
0: Hmm.
2: Oh, Mr. Diamond, I don't have that kind of money.
0: Well, neither do I, but if I starve, I do it with dignity. I can't lower my fee, Miss Knight. I never have.
2: Hmm. Well, then, I'll have to find another detective agency.
0: There are a lot of good ones. I'm sorry, the rule might bend a little, but it won't break. If I took the job knowing you couldn't pay half the fee, 10 minutes later, some guy from Texas with an oil-soaked wallet might want to hire me to count his gas stations. Sorry, but it's a tough world, Miss Knight.
2: Yeah. Well, thanks, Mr. Diamond. Maybe you could recommend someone?
0: Oh, any of them are good. Just close your eyes and open the classified.
2: Mm. Well, goodbye, Mr. Diamond. I'm sorry.
0: So am I. My conscience just slit its throat.
2: Like you said, Mr. Diamond, it's a tough world.
0: Yeah, the toughest.
2: Goodbye.
0: Yeah. No, nuts. Yeah, what is it?
3: Diamond?
0: He's hiding his head in the desk. I'll get him for you. Come on out, you heel.
3: Look, I don't know who this is, but put Diamond on the pipe.
0: This is Diamond. Wait till I get the bad taste out of my mouth.
3: Look, you can wet your whistle later.
0: I've always wondered what happened to people who said that.
3: Is there a dame in your office named Knight?
0: Well, there was. She left just before you called.
3: Well, let me give you a little tip. If she hired you, you're going to start feeling overworked right now, so tell her you don't want the job.
0: Oh, I am, huh?
3: Yeah. Well, your nearest relative is going to have to come down and identify the body.
0: You know something?
3: No, what?
0: A couple of minutes ago, I proved that a good businessman can start looking like a big fat heel for a lousy $100 a day in expenses.
3: Huh?
0: Don't work on it too long, but stop in sometime, Buster. I'd like to help you spit out your teeth.
3: Better listen to what I say, Shamus. You're way out of your class in this one.
0: I'm always out of my class when I talk with slobs. And if you don't like it, look me up. I'll be working for Miss Knight. I went out of my office in a hurry. When somebody tries to push me around, it's like giving a kid a slingshot in a hothouse. You can tell him all night not to do it, but by morning he's busted every window in the place. I hoped I might catch Miss Knight before she got to the street, so I grabbed the elevator and went down to the first floor. I couldn't find her in the lobby, so I went out on the sidewalk. The street was crowded, but those curves showed up like a covered wagon on Madison Avenue. She was just starting across Broadway when a big black sedan pulled up and a guy climbed out after her. I took off as fast as my little 175 pounds would carry me and cut kitty-corner across the street with an eye on the black sedan. The guy had her by the arm, and I knew when she stopped struggling, he'd showed her his gun. I was on a dead run, gonna make like a big hero, but his 38 changed my mind. He missed with the first one, then he shoved the girl away from him and tried again. I could hear the slug whine past my head, so I hit the sidewalk right next to the girl. He jumped for the car. I just lay there and watched him drive off.
2: Did you get the license number?
0: Oh, it was covered with mud.
2: Gee, I guess you must look pretty silly just sitting here.
0: Yeah, got some jacks? I'm a whiz at foursies.
2: Maybe you believe me now, Mr. Diamond.
0: Yeah. Here, let me give you a hand up.
2: Thanks.
0: Now, come on, let's get out of here. We're collecting a crowd.
2: Where are we going?
0: I know a policeman who can't understand attempted assault. He says it's not necessary. And believe me, baby, he's got a cure for it. Come on.
4: In just a moment, we will return to Richard Diamond, Private Detective, starring Dick Powell. But first, the National Safety Council reports that in almost every motor vehicle accident, there is one or more violations of the law, speed, drink, and carelessness being the worst offenders. The difficulty is that people continue to think of the horror of accidents as always happening to someone else. It never occurs to us that we may be killed dashing out to lunch tomorrow. Yes, it can and does happen, for it's the careless little chances each one of us takes every day that cause the big accident totals. Every motorist and pedestrian is urged to support actively the safety movement in his own community. Be careful. The life you save may be your own. And now, back to Dick Powell and the second act of Richard Diamond, Private Detective. Diamond is hurrying with his pretty client to see Lieutenant Levinson, head of homicide.
0: I hailed a cab, and 10 minutes later, Len Knight and I were walking into the 5th Precinct Police Station. Sergeant Otis looked up and started to say something, but when he saw what I was with, he changed it to a low whistle. Oh, stop puckering, Otis. You look like you've been unstopping sinks.
5: Oh, very funny, wise guy. How about the introduction?
0: Miss Knight, Sergeant Otis. Homicide's answer to mercy killings.
2: Hello, Sergeant.
5: Yeah, don't pay no attention to him, Miss Knight. He was born with a nasty disposition.
0: Is the lieutenant in, Sergeant?
5: Yeah, go ahead. He'll see you. Nice meeting you, Miss Knight.
2: Nice meeting you, Sergeant.
0: Otis.
5: Yeah?
0: Stop clucking. You'll have every rooster in town in here. Hello, Walt.
6: Who's that with you?
0: This is Miss Knight.
6: Is she dead?
0: Walt. Say something nice to the lieutenant, dear.
2: After that last remark?
6: Oh, look, Miss Knight, I'm sorry, but this guy you're with has a talent for finding homicides. I'm suspicious of everyone I see him with, because even if they walk into my office with him, he'd do it just to confuse me.
2: Oh, I'm quite alive, Lieutenant.
6: Then let me give you a friendly tip, Miss Knight. Stay away from this guy. His sense of humor will turn your hair white.
0: Oh, isn't he a dream? Walt, Miss Knight wants protection.
6: Yeah, I see what you mean.
0: Walt, now stop gnawing on the desk and listen to me. Miss Knight is in line for a murder or for kidnapping.
6: I knew it.
0: She wants protection, and you're going to give it to her.
6: That's not my department.
0: This is homicide, isn't it?
6: Of course it is. But you know very well we don't go to work until you're dead.
0: Well, honey, I guess you'll just have to run out and get yourself killed. It's the only way.
6: Now you stop that. Send her to another department. They'll give her all the protection she needs.
0: She's been there. They stuck a guy out in front of her apartment. Now look, I just saw Hood try to muscle her into a car. He took a shot at me, and you know bullets give me that let-down feeling. Now put one of your boys with her until I can do something about clearing this thing up.
6: What's your full name, Miss Knight?
2: Lynette. Lynn, for short.
6: Where do you live and where do you work?
2: I live at 419 West 48th Street, apartment 309. I quit my job 3 days ago.
6: Where was this job?
2: The Circus Club on 52nd Street. I took pictures.
6: Took pictures?
2: Yeah, you know. Souvenirs of the customers.
6: Oh. Why'd you quit?
2: Well, my boss got grabby. I slapped him around.
0: Hey, wait a minute. Wait a minute, honey. Did you say Circus Club, 52nd Street?
2: Yeah. What about it?
0: Walt, Didn't somebody gun down Al Rigoletta and two of his boys right near there?
6: Say, you're right. 3 nights ago.
0: You didn't see that shooting, did you, Miss Knight?
2: Well, no, but I read about it the next day.
0: Well, if you didn't see it, they couldn't want to get at you just because you're a witness.
6: Oh, this is screwy. What have we got to work on?
0: You just put a man to guide her. I'm going to see what I can do.
6: All right, but only because I owe you a favor. Otis.
3: Yeah, Lieutenant?
6: Get in here.
0: Otis?
6: Yes, Otis. He's not as stupid as he looks.
0: Want to bet?
6: He couldn't be and live.
5: You want me, Lieutenant?
6: Not for keeps. I want you to stay with Miss Knight here until I tell you to come home. Somebody's trying to get rough with her. Got it?
5: Yeah.
0: Walt, have you found any eggs around the office?
6: Eggs?
0: Otis, where do you hide your nest?
5: Oh, Lieutenant, make this guy lay off for me.
6: Yeah, Rick, lay off the poor guy. Otis.
5: Yeah, Lieutenant?
6: Stop standing on one leg and wait outside, you mallet head.
5: Oh, yeah, Lieutenant.
0: Walt, I'll keep in touch.
6: Okay.
2: Mr. Diamond?
0: Yeah?
2: Thanks. I'll make it up to you some way.
0: Don't strain yourself. I like an obligation to be fun.
2: It will be.
6: Rick.
0: Yeah?
5: Bye.
0: I left the Fifth Precinct and headed for the Circus Club. It was a small place with sawdust on the floor and colored decorations like the inside of a circus tent. The place was still closed, but a short, dapper little guy in a gray business suit answered my knock.
7: Yes, you're from the police.
0: Why? You need them?
7: I just put in a call. Someone burglarized the place last night.
0: Oh. You know a girl named Knight?
7: Lynn Knight?
0: That's it.
7: I most certainly do. I fired her 3 nights ago. If she's in some kind of trouble with the police, she deserves it.
0: You must run this place.
7: That's right. My name's Davis. Would you like to take a look at the room that was broken into?
0: I certainly would. What did they steal?
7: That's just it. I don't know. They turned it upside down, but I can't imagine what they were after. It's a dark room.
0: A dark room?
7: Yes. I have several girls that take pictures of the customers. They developed the prints in the back of the cafe. Right this way.
0: Forget it.
7: But I thought you wanted...
0: I'm not from the police, Mr. Davis. I'm a private detective. Tell me, did Miss Knight turn in all her film the night she quit?
7: I fired her.
0: Difference of opinion. Did she turn in all her film?
7: Why, no. As a matter of fact, she didn't. She left with her camera, and several customers got rather angry when the pictures weren't developed.
0: You mean her last roll was still in that camera?
7: It must have been. She didn't leave it in the dark room. I looked.
0: Where's the phone?
7: Right over there.

0: Lieutenant Levinson, homicide.
1: Walt, I think I've got something.
0: Diamond, I've got something, too. A sour stomach and headache.
1: What's the matter?
0: Otis followed that night dame halfway home when some guy stepped out of an alley and split his head with a sap. He's down in emergency getting his skull crocheted.
1: What about the girl?
0: We don't know. Otis can't remember.
1: Oh, that's dandy. I'll call you back.
0: Now, you wait a minute.
1: I can't. Bye. I had one of those muscle-bound hunches. I had to work fast or Lynn Knight was going to get herself kicked around and maybe end up in the city morgue. I remembered her dress. And 15 minutes later, I was standing in front of room 309. I could hear the phone ringing from somewhere inside, so I waited to see if anyone answered it. On the third ring, I tried the door. Well, well, well. Hello?
2: Who is this?
1: This is Diamond.
2: Oh, thank goodness. This is Lynn Knight.
1: Well, where the devil are you? Lieutenant Levinson said you'd disappeared.
2: I'm in a bar on 50th Street. That man who tried to shove me into his car this afternoon hit Sergeant Otis on the head, and I've been running ever since.
1: Now, how did you know I was here?
2: No, I didn't. I called your office and got no answer, so I just took a chance maybe you'd gone looking for me.
1: I was, but I was looking for something else, too. Tell me, baby, have you got a camera?
2: Why, I did have.
1: Did have? What happened to it?
2: Well, I sort of sold it.
1: Oh, you mean you hocked it?
2: Well, I didn't need it anymore, and I did need the money.
1: You stay right where you are, and I'll be down. What's the name of the place?
2: 2320 Court. Please hurry, Mr. Diamond. I'm scared.
1: Okay. I want to ask you something else.
2: Hello?
1: Hello?
2: Oh, I thought you'd hung up.
1: No, I thought you. Lynn?
2: Yeah?
1: Is there an extension on this phone?
2: Why, yes, in the bedroom. Say, you don't think...
1: I don't know. Wait a minute. Hey, what are you guys... Oh.
2: Mr. Diamond? Mr. Diamond, are you still on the...
3: Okay, Mel. Let's go get the dame.
4: Hey, that was pretty smart waiting around and listening in on the extension. What do you want me to do with the shamus? He looks like he can still hear things.
3: Well, turn him off.
4: Sure. Okay. Let's go.
5: What are you limping for?
4: I kicked him with the wrong foot. I got a lousy ingrown toenail.
1: I laid there trying to crawl back to a more sensible way of life. He'd kicked me so hard that it shook my eyes loose and they'd run back into my head to hide. Everything was suddenly crammed into a long funnel that disappeared into the floor, and I felt pretty sick. I was stuck in an acre of colored molasses, and trying to get myself loose was like pulling a pillow through a garden hose. When I finally made it, I stuck my head under a sink and let the cold water bring me back to normal. Then I headed for the 2320 Club in a hurry.
6: Something I could do for you?
1: I'm looking for a girl, but I don't see her.
6: They come and go. It's like that around here.
1: She had on a green skirt and a jersey blouse. Couldn't miss her unless you don't like girls.
6: Oh, her. She used the phone, and then she left.
1: Alone?
6: No, a couple of ugly-looking guys came in, and she left with them. Hey, you know her?
1: Yeah.
6: Well, she forgot her purse. You might tell her.
1: Her purse? Let me see it.
6: Oh, no.
1: Here's the badge, Buster.
6: Oh, okay.
1: He handed me the purse, and I went through it. Nothing much but a pawn ticket. I looked at it, and that hunch started biting my leg, so I took off for the pawn shop.
7: Good afternoon.
1: Here's a ticket. I want to claim the article.
7: Sure, sure. A11249. Here it is. Ah, lovely camera.
1: Bingo.
7: Did the girl sell it to you?
1: No, she just wants me to claim it for her.
7: Well, be careful. She said there was still some film in it. She wanted to come back and get it when she got a new job. $15, please.
1: Yeah, here you are. Is there a place around here where I can get the film developed?
7: Right across the street. You can see it from here.
1: Ah, thanks.
6: Here it comes. Yep, it's coming up, but we'll leave it in a little longer. Say, maybe I'm nosy, but what's so important about this roll of film?
1: I'll tell you better when I look at it.
6: Well, I'll turn on the light. There you are.
1: Yeah. Well, nothing on this one. Nope. Hey, look at this.
6: Some old guy with his wife. Is that what you wanted to find?
1: You see those two guys in the background that look like they're just sneaking out of a chicken house?
6: Yeah, so what?
1: The one in the back is Lou Garzoni.
6: The gangster?
1: Yeah. Give me that negative. Let's get out of here.
5: Well, you two holding hands in there?
6: Hey, who are you and what's the gun for?
8: Take it easy, Doc. He shoots people.
5: That's right. Now back into the room.
6: All right, but take it easy with that gun.
5: Give me that negative, Shamus.
8: Okay.
5: Now, where's the picture?
6: It's still in the juice.
5: Well, get it.
8: I'll get it.
5: That's better. Well, come on, come on.
8: I can't seem to find it.
5: Oh, yeah?
8: Look for yourself.
5: I'll look.
8: See?
6: Hey, you threw it in his face. That stuff might blind him.
8: So now he can't see to kill you.
9: My eyes. Get me to the doctor, quick.
8: After you tell me where the girl is.
9: 212 West 45th Street, apartment 513. Harry, I can't stand it.
8: Call a doctor for this guy and then get hold of Lieutenant Levinson, 5th Precinct. Tell him to meet me in front of 212 West 45th and to step on it.
6: Yes, hold on.
8: I'll take those pictures.
9: I can't stand it.
8: Sure you can. It's no fun looking at the electric chair anyway.
7: Apartment 513, he said. Oh, here it is.
8: Yeah. If Lou Garzoni's in there, we got to take him by surprise or he'll knock off the girl.
7: Otis is down in the alley, so he won't get out that way. Well, here goes. I hope it works.
10: Yeah, who is it?
8: Oh, Mel had an accident. He sent me up to tell you.
10: What's your name?
8: Tony Vega.
10: Well, why didn't you say so?
11: I thought you was in stir.
9: Coppers! You dirty duckwalt!
8: How about it, Walt?
7: He's on his way. Where's the girl?
8: Probably in the other room. Yeah, yeah. Take it easy, baby. All right. I'll get the gag out. Ah. There you are.
2: Oh, Mr. Damon. Mr. Damon, he was going to kill me.
8: Yeah, I know.
10: Is she all right?
8: Sure, Walt. How about Garzoni?
7: No hurry for the wagon.
8: No.
7: Will you please tell me how you knew Lou Garzoni was in this apartment?
8: Well, he and his boy were after a picture Miss Knight took. Yeah, this one.
7: Yeah. Here they are in the background.
8: He was an old enemy of Al Rigoletto, wasn't he, Walt?
7: Yeah. Why?
8: Oh, I bet he was the one who rubbed him out. Then he and his boy ducked into the nightclub. Garzoni saw his picture taken, so they went after Len.
2: Why, Mr. Diamond?
8: Oh, what's the matter?
2: You finally called me Lynn.
8: Well, Lynn. you go home and take it easy. I might stop by tomorrow.
2: What's the matter with tonight?
8: I got a piano lesson. Bye.
12: Otis!
13: Yeah, Lieutenant? Is it all over?
12: Yes, you hammerhead. Now get out of that garbage can and see if you can find your way back to the station.

0: Rick, stop it.
1: Okay.
0: Rick.
1: Hmm?
0: Tell me about the girl in your office.
1: Oh, nice kid, lovely eyes.
0: I'm jealous.
1: Good for you.
0: And I'm mad.
1: You're so busy.
0: You like the new piano?
1: Oh, yes, yes. It's a big one. Must have taken a herd of elements to make the keyboard.
0: Sing something.
1: What does really baby want?
0: I don't care.
1: Okay. Oh, I don't care. I don't care.
0: Rick.
1: Well, that's what she said. You said that. Yes, you did.
0: Something nice.

0: you suppose the guy who wrote that song ever got shot at?
1: Oh, Rick, you idiot. Come here.
2: Oh. This is much more fun than piano lessons.

0: You have just heard Richard Diamond, Private Detective, starring Dick Powell. Helen was played by Virginia Gregg, Lieutenant Levinson by Ed Begley. Also in our cast were Wilms Herbert, Joan Banks, Paul Dubov, Herbert Ellis, and Sidney Miller. Music was under the direction of Frank Worth. Richard Diamond is written by Blake Edwards and directed by Richard Sandville. And now, Dick Powell.
1: Friends, I want to remind you of the wonderful group of programs NBC has on tap for tomorrow afternoon and evening. 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
0: Dick Powell soon will be seen in the screen version of the best-selling novel, Mrs. Mike. And don't miss the interesting story, My Mr. Powell and His Mr. Diamond, in the September issue of Radio Mirror, now on your newsstand. Now, this is Eddie King inviting you to be with us again at the same time next week, when we will again bring you Dick Powell as Richard Diamond, Private Detective. 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
3: Hello? Yes, this is The Falcon speaking. Oh, Iris. You'll have to include me out tonight, Angel. I'm leaving for Vienna. That's right, Vienna. City of wine, women, and song. Now, there's a combination that's bound to be murder. Once again, the transcribed Adventures of the Falcon, starring Les Damon. The Adventures of the Falcon, dedicated to private investigators everywhere. Those hard-hitting detectives who, like Mike Waring, risk their lives to aid law enforcement agencies. So join him now when the Falcon solves the case of the vanishing visa.

0: They say people are the same the world over. It's only the places that are different. Well, I guess whoever it is that does all this saying has a point there. You take the bar of the Hotel Imperial in Vienna. The boy behind the mahogany is a citizen named Al Romano. And to prove my original thesis, Al could hold down the same job in New York. Come to think of it, he once did. But you'd never guess it from his approach.
1: All right, honey. That'll it be.
2: I would like a brandy, please.
1: One brandy. Coming up.
2: How much is it?
1: 15 shillings.
2: Here you are.
1: Tough when a doll like you has to buy her own. Maybe you'd like me to introduce you to a couple of rich tunas.
2: Oh, I would very much.
1: What's in it for me?
2: 100 shillings.
1: I'd rather work on a percentage basis. About a 50-50 split.
2: Agreed.
1: Yeah, I think we ought to do okay. What do they call you, honey?
2: Trudy. Trudy Bramheim.
1: I don't know you, Trudy. I'm Al Romano. What made you try the Imperial?
2: A friend of mine recommended it. Mr. Stephen Lorimer.
1: You a friend of that bum?
2: You know Stephen?
1: Well, he's practically a fixture around here. He's in the back room now.
2: I must say hello.
1: Oh, you're wasting your time. You'll get nothing out of that lush. Now, wait a minute.
2: I'll be right out.
3: That's you, Al?
2: No.
3: Oh, truly.
2: Hello, Stephen. I've been looking all over the Ringstrasse for you.
3: How'd you know I'd be here?
2: Aren't you always?
3: Come to think of it, I am. I wonder what there is about this place that fascinates me.
2: I couldn't possibly guess.
3: You got something for me?
2: Yes.
3: Well, wait till I lock the door. Okay, let's have it.
2: Here you are.
3: Hey, this looks good, Trudy. Real good. Who are your contacts in Romania?
2: You should know better than to ask me that.
3: Sorry, I lost my head. Yeah, I bet the boys in the Kremlin would give plenty to get their hands on this information. Okay, I'll see it gets to the right people. Drink?
2: No, thank you. Tell me something, Stephen. Why are you doing this?
3: Why are you?
2: Austria is my country, but...
3: A man without a country, huh?
2: I didn't mean that.
3: It's all right. You didn't hurt my feelings. It's true.
2: But then why are you doing it?
3: Maybe I'm trying to justify my existence. Maybe this way I can kid myself into believing I'm not a drunken bum.
2: You mustn't say that.
3: Why? Does it frighten you?
2: Why should it?
3: I might give you away.
2: Never.
3: I'm weak, truly. Real weak. If the comrades got their hands on me, I'd crack in a minute.
2: I'm not worried.
3: Well, I am. I hear Mr. Vaughn's in town.
2: Robert Vaughn?
3: Yeah, Kozlov's right-hand man.
2: I thought he was in Budapest.
3: Not according to my dope. He's here, all right. Monocle and all. Like to meet him? Maybe I can arrange an introduction.
2: Should not joke about such things.
3: Makes you kind of nervous, doesn't it? Putting your life in the hands of a lush...
2: Stop tormenting yourself. You are one of the finest men I have ever known.
3: Well, let's not kid each other, sweetheart. It's much too late in the day.
2: Are you expecting someone?
3: No. Who's there?
4: Mr. Lorimer?
3: Who wants him?
4: I doubt whether my name would mean anything to you, but it's Robert Vaughn.
2: Stephen.
3: Give me a match. I gotta burn this stuff.
4: Please open up. I should hate to cause a disturbance.
3: Take it easy, fella. You'll last longer. Listen, Trudy. There's a door behind the screen that leads to the kitchen.
2: But what about you?
3: I can take care of myself. Now hop to it.
4: Really, Mr. Lorimer?
3: I said just a second. Well, what are you waiting for, Trudy? You afraid I'll give you away?
2: No. I'll be just in, Steve.
3: I'll feed a thing.
4: I said, old man, if you don't open this door within 5 seconds, I shall be compelled to... Not a moment. Who's got a key for this room?
5: I have.
4: I don't ask you. Just use it.
5: Oh, no.
4: Well, don't stand there like a bloody fool. Get a doctor.
5: Good.
6: He's wasting his time.
7: There was a girl in here. Who was she? Come on, man, speak.
6: You're missing the point, Vaughn. That's why I did this. So I couldn't speak.
7: Imagine. She trusted me.
5: I guess she knew what she was doing. Oh, Al, never mind the doctor. He's dead.

0: Hello?
1: Is that you, Trudy?
0: Who is this?
1: What is the matter, Liebchen? Don't you recognize the voice?
0: Oh, Eric, Eric. I'm so glad you called.
1: Are you going to be home this afternoon?
0: No. As a matter of fact, I was just leaving. I've got to go to Leibniz. My Aunt Bertha is very ill.
1: You needn't spare me, Trudy. I know that you are planning to run away with that American.
0: What are you talking about?
1: You must take me for a fool, huh? Don't you think I've seen you with that Stephen Lorimer?
0: You followed us?
1: Many times.
0: How dare you?
1: I love you, Trudy. No one's ever going to take you away.
0: I wouldn't be too sure.
1: I would. Your friend, Mr. Lorimer, committed suicide.
0: What?
1: Obviously, you haven't seen the paper.
0: I don't believe you.
1: I will read it to you. Shamed by his country's warmongering tactics, Stephen Lorimer, expatriate American, committed suicide this afternoon in the Imperial Hotel.
0: It's a lie. They're using him for propaganda.
1: Then why did he kill himself?
0: I can't tell you. You've got to trust me, Eric. You know that I love you.
1: If you do, you will prove it by waiting.
0: I'm sorry, I can't.
1: Hello, Trudy. Trudy.

0: Mike Waring?
1: That's right.
0: My name is Leon Brill. I wonder if you could spare me a couple of minutes. I got a proposition for you.
1: Business?
0: Yeah.
1: Sorry, Mr. Brill. I've quit the racket.
0: Come again?
1: I'm no longer handling private investigations.
0: Well, that's swell.
1: Huh?
0: I'd hate to feel I took you away from anything, so why don't I sit down, huh?
1: Well, I can think of one good reason. You're not staying long.
0: Oh, I might surprise you. You were one of Donovan's cloak and dagger boys during the war, weren't you?
1: Well?
0: Your serial number was 982-3476. On your first mission, you parachuted into Yugoslavia, second mission, Austria.
1: How the devil did you find that out?
0: Well, I'm one of the kids myself. Like to see my credentials?
1: Oh, what do you know?
0: I know you're going back on active status.
1: Now, wait a minute. You can't do this to me.
0: Can't we?
1: Yeah, I guess you can.
0: All right, now here's the pitch. You're going to Vienna.
1: What?
0: We've arranged passage for you. You leave from LaGuardia tomorrow morning at 6:45. You'll be in Paris on Thursday, Vienna on Friday.
1: Now listen, Brill.
0: You're to register at the Imperial Hotel. We've made a reservation for you.
1: Oh, thanks a heap.
0: My pleasure. I got to contact a girl named Trudy Braunheim. You got that?
1: I got it.
0: She'll be waiting in the bar at the Imperial on Friday at 1 o'clock. She's a blonde, about 5'3", blue eyes, a little birthmark on her right cheek. I just pretend it's a casual pickup.
1: How do I sell myself?
0: I just tell her you're from New York. She'll reply she's got a cousin in Milwaukee. You answer that's practically a suburb. You got that?
1: I got it.
0: Yeah. Now, all you got to do is get her out of Austria.
1: Get her out. Are you crazy?
0: My psychiatrist doesn't think so.
1: How am I supposed to manage that?
0: If I knew the answer, I'd do it myself.
1: Maybe she could fit in that hole in my head.
0: Well, that's an idea. But we're not fussy. Any way you want to work it is okay with us. Just get her to the embassy in Paris.
1: Mm-hmm. Any other practical hints you care to offer?
0: Yeah, look out for Robert Vaughn.
1: Who's Robert Vaughn?
0: He's the boy the Reds use as a troubleshooter.
1: Sounds English.
0: Now, don't bother to find out. Just keep out of his way. If you get caught, you're on your own. We'll have to disclaim you.
1: I understand.
0: We'll have to throw you to the wolves.
1: Thanks a million, bro.
0: Don't mention it. Have a nice trip, kiddo. We all got to go sometime.

0: Now back to the adventures of the Falcon.
1: I don't know why people are so good to me. Take Leon Brill. 2 minutes after we met, he was sending me to Vienna. 72 hours later, I was dodging cars and bicycles on the Ringstrasse. Then I glanced at the clock on the corner of Stephansplatz and realized it was time to keep my appointment with Trudy Braunheim, so I hustled over to the Imperial. I parked myself on a stool, made a deal with the bartender. While I bent my elbow, he could bend my ear.
2: I'm telling you, buddy, give me this town any time. You can have New York.
1: Well, right now, I'm going to have a Smirnoff martini. Do you know how to make it? You take 4 parts vodka.
2: Fella, you're talking to Al Romano, the greatest bartender this side of 42nd Street.
1: Oh, my mistake.
2: You know around here.
1: Just got off the plane this morning.
2: And maybe you can tell me something. How are the bums doing?
1: They're out in front.
2: Oh, I knew the Giants would fall. Just don't have it, that's all.
1: How long you been here, Al?
2: Since the war.
1: Ever think of going home?
2: What for? The shilling goes a long way here. Back home, I was just a punk. Here, I'm a big man.
1: Mm-hmm. You must know Vienna pretty well.
2: Yeah. Interested in meeting a chick?
1: Oh, I don't know.
2: There's a blonde that drops by every once in a while. I could set it up for you. Real doll. Her name?
3: Hello, Al.
2: Well, speak of the devil. Hiya, Trudy. I was just telling this gentleman about you.
3: Well, how nice.
2: You two ought to hit it off real swell.
3: I'm sorry, but I'm expecting a friend.
1: Won't I do?
3: Perhaps some other time.
1: Oh, I always say there's no time like the present. Why don't we try that table?
3: No, thank you, really.
1: Come on, Angel.
3: Please, just
1: now, don't be like that, Trudy. I want to tell you all about New York.
3: You are from New York?
1: Yes, would you like to go there?
3: I would like it very much. I have a cousin in Milwaukee.
1: That's practically a suburb.
3: You're the one.
1: I'm the one. My name is Mike Waring.
3: Sorry, Mr. Waring. I did not know.
1: How could you? Hey, Al, how about serving us here?
4: Sure thing.
1: Well, you got any ideas?
3: How about what?
1: How we can get out of the country?
3: I think it would be better if I remain.
1: Look, Angel, that's not for you to decide. The powers that be think it's too dangerous. I suppose I rent a car and we try to bluff it through the border.
3: But I don't have a passport.
1: I got a couple, complete with visas. You're going to be Mrs. Michael Waring. You got a small snapshot?
3: It's no use. They would recognize it as a forgery immediately.
1: You got a better idea?
3: No.
1: Then we're stuck with this. Now, here's what I want you to...
3: What's the matter?
1: Don't look now, but we're being watched.
3: By whom?
1: A boy at the bar. He's wearing a trench coat. Okay, you can take a peek. He's moving off.
3: Oh, Eric.
1: You know him?
3: Yes, it's Eric Hoffman.
1: Who is he?
3: A very dear friend of mine.
1: You think he followed you here?
3: I'm afraid so. Could I tell
1: you? No, absolutely not. Those are orders. Where do you live?
3: Leopoldstadt. Number 6, Borgattenstraße.
1: That's across the Danube Canal?
3: Yes, it's right near the left bank.
1: All right, worst comes to worst, I'll swim over. Okay, Angel, get yourself packed. I'll pick you up in an hour.
3: Did I put that? Who is it?
5: It's Eric, Trudy. Open up.
3: Just a moment, Eric.
5: Hello, Liebchen.
3: What are you doing here?
5: I just dropped by to wish you a pleasant journey.
3: A pleasant journey?
5: Well, aren't you leaving Vienna?
3: Well, what gave you such an idea?
5: Those bags, for one thing.
3: Oh, I'm loaning them to Gretchen.
5: They are very heavy, hmm? You're loaning her your clothes, too?
3: Look, Eric.
5: You seem to have developed a fetish for Americans, huh? First Stephen Lorimer, now this new one.
3: What are you talking about?
5: I saw you at the Imperial. Who is he?
3: It's just a tourist.
5: You are lying. I will kill you if you don't tell me the truth.
3: I swear.
5: You are going away with me, huh? Aren't you? Aren't you?
3: Please. Hmm? Eric.
6: Boy, you can take those bags.
7: You mean you'd actually trust me, Mr. Waring?
6: Who the devil are you?
7: Allow me to introduce myself. My name is Robert Vaughn.
6: Well?
7: It means nothing to you?
6: Should it?
7: I'd hope so. I'm in charge of security for the Soviet sector.
6: Well, look, Vaughn, I'm very busy.
7: I can appreciate it, Mr. Waring, but I'm afraid I must take up your time, perhaps a great deal of it. You know a girl named Trudy Braunheim?
6: No.
7: Well, that's odd. I have it on excellent authority that you met her at the bar of the Imperial today.
1: Your excellent authority is wrong.
7: Then, of course, it will be of no interest to you that she was murdered.
1: She what?
7: A pity, isn't it?
1: Is that on the level?
7: I can assure you I never jest about murder. I find it in horrible taste.
1: How did it happen?
7: Apparently, she was first choked, but that wasn't the cause of death.
1: Well, what was?
7: This. She was shot twice with it at close range.
1: That's a cold automatic, isn't it?
7: Yes. What do you make of the inscription? For the Falcon, a real straight shooter. Now, if I only knew who or what the Falcon was...
1: Where did you find that gun?
7: Right next to a body. You've doubtless heard something about the Soviet penal system.
1: That's a great deal.
7: Well, let me congratulate you. You're in a position now to check on it firsthand. I do hope you appreciate the honor.

0: slow down. I'd like the gentleman to see our city.
1: Jawohl.
0: Now on the right, Mr. Waring, is St. Stephen. Lovely, isn't it? The spire is 450 feet high. It's considered one of the finest examples of Gothic.
2: Oh, I never mind the cook's tour, Vaughan.
0: Oh, but you might be interested. It's probably the last time you'll see Vienna.
2: Look, I tell you, you're making a mistake. I didn't kill Trudy Braunheim.
0: But you did meet her this afternoon.
2: You've been talking to El Romano.
0: Who?
2: The bartender at the Imperial. Isn't that where you got your information?
0: And if it is?
2: Then he must have told you it was just a pickup.
0: Oh, really, Mr. Waring, you're insulting my intelligence. Trudy Braunheim was working for the American government, as you are.
2: Well, then where's my motive?
0: You were afraid she'd fall into our hands and divulge the names of her associates.
2: Well, that's pretty cute. Talk about killing two birds with one stone.
0: Pardon?
2: You murdered Trudy and framed me for it.
0: Oh, you're not suggesting...
2: Well, why not? I can build as convincing a case against you as you can against me.
0: Aren't you forgetting this gun?
2: No, it's not mine.
0: It's inscribed to the Falcon.
2: Any local engraver could have done that. Let's see it.
0: Now, just a moment. Esther, stop that.
2: All right, Vaughan, behave yourself. You won't get hurt.
0: Now, you're being childish, Mr. Waring. You wouldn't dare shoot.
2: Well, what have I got to lose? They can only hang me once.
0: Yes, I suppose that's true enough.
2: I'll tell your boy to stop the car.
0: Willie, will you please stop right here?
2: Tell him to get out and walk to the corner.
0: You heard the gentleman, Willie.
1: But Herr Vaughan...
0: Don't argue.
2: Now you.
0: You're making a serious mistake.
2: Go on, get out.
0: Are you coming with me?
2: Just to get in the front. I figure it's about time I was in the driver's seat.
0: It's very amusing. All right, hold it.
2: That's fine.
3: Well, thanks a lot, fellas. I'll be seeing you.
0: I'm sure you will. In the meantime, please take care of that car. It's my pride and joy. Well, Willie, what do you think?
3: I'm constantly amazed at your knowledge of psychology. For a moment there, I was afraid he would not seize the gun.
0: Yes, I was too. Aren't we lucky Americans are so impulsive? How many cars are following him?
3: Three.
0: It's a pity one of them couldn't have stopped and picked us up. Well, looks like we'll just have to take steps.
4: Who is it? Who is it?
5: I'm looking for Eric Hoffman.
2: Yes? Shut the door. You cannot come in here like this. I got a gun that says I can. What's the meaning of this? I'm what they call hot, Eric, real hot. By this time, half the Soviet garrison must be looking for me.
6: Who are you?
2: Mike Waring. Oh, obviously it rings a bell.
6: Yes. You were the one Trudy was going away with.
2: How did you know that?
6: She told me so.
2: You're lying. I gave her strict orders to keep her mouth shut.
6: I made her talk.
2: How?
6: I choked her.
2: You what?
6: I don't know what came over me. The mere thought that she was deceiving me drove me out of my mind.
2: So you killed her?
6: Oh, no. She finally told me the whole story.
2: I don't believe you.
6: Well, how else would I know that an American known as the Falcon was taking her away, huh?
2: Then what happened?
6: Nothing. I apologized and left.
2: And she was all right then?
6: Yes.
2: Well, who do you think killed her?
6: I have no idea.
2: Ever hear of a man named Robert Vaughan?
6: No.
2: He's a big shot among the Ruskies here. He knew about her work with us.
6: I can't believe it. Trudy was very careful. No one suspected her activities, not even I.
2: Well, she must have slipped somewhere. Where does she hang out?
6: Sometimes at Schnitzler's, but mostly at Imperial.
2: Wait a minute.
6: Huh?
2: You know the bartender there?
6: No.
2: Well, you must have seen him. Tall, thin boy with black hair. His name is Al Romano. I got a hunch he's working for the Reds. See if you can find out where he lives.
6: You expect
2: yes,
6: me?
2: Yes, I do. All you got to do is follow him home. When you find out, give me a jingle. I'll wait here.
7: Hey, buddy. Buddy.
8: Yes?
7: Got a match?
8: I think so.
7: Thanks, Eric.
8: How do you know my name?
7: What are you beefing about? You know mine?
8: No.
7: Come off it, chum. You've been tailing me ever since I left the Imperial.
8: What?
7: And a pretty lousy job you did, too. You know, if you're shadowing a guy, it don't mean you have to breathe down his neck.
8: I don't know what you are talking
7: okay,
8: about.
7: Okay, but just in case you're interested, my name is Al Romano. And I live in Brigitten now, 23 Wallenstein Strasse. But give me a call before you drop by. I'm very seldom home.
2: to 8. Where the devil can he be keeping himself? Got enough time. Yeah?
1: Mr. Waring?
2: What's a good word, Eric?
1: I'm afraid I didn't do so well.
2: Didn't you latch on to Romano?
1: Yes, but I was very clumsy. He knew he was being followed. He even knew my name.
2: And that proves he's working for the Reds. Did you find out where he lives?
1: Yes. In Brigittenau, Wallensteinstrasse, number 23.
2: Where exactly is that?
1: On the left bank.
2: Well, I don't suppose the 8th Avenue subway runs out that far.
1: I beg your pardon?
2: Never mind, skip it. I'll manage somehow. Thanks for your hospitality, Eric. I'll see you real soon.
9: Come on in, Al. The water's fine.
0: But you might be in over your head.
9: Well, if it isn't Comrade Vaughn.
0: Yes. Fancy meeting me here, eh?
9: Just keep your hands where they are.
0: Oh, not really, old man. I think you've milked this bit for all it's worth.
9: I'm not clowning.
0: Neither am I. This building is surrounded by my, what shall we say, henchmen. You just glance out the window. You see what I mean?
9: Yes, but you're in here and I've got the gun.
0: I hate disillusioning you, Mr. Waring, but it's loaded with blanks.
9: What?
0: Well, after all, I couldn't trust you with live ammunition. You might have hurt yourself.
9: Well, then you let me escape.
0: Of course. I was hoping you'd do exactly as you did. Lead us to all your confederates in Vienna.
9: Well, that's where you're wrong. I'm not working with anyone.
0: No? What about Eric Hoffman?
9: He was just a guy I bumped into.
0: You seem to bump into a lot of people. Eric Hoffman, Trudy Braunheim, and now Al Romano.
9: Well, I can explain that. I wanted to get a recipe from him. He makes the greatest martini.
0: Yeah, so you dropped in unannounced, eh?
9: Well, I didn't think Al would mind. He's from New York, too.
0: I think I'd better tell you something about Mr. Romano.
9: What, that he killed Trudy?
0: What makes you say that?
9: It's figured. I got a hunch he's working for you people.
0: And following my orders, he murdered Miss Braunheim?
9: Yes.
0: Very interesting theory, Mr. Waring. A pity you'll never be able to prove it. You see, Mr. Romano has disappeared.
9: Sure, you took care of that.
0: I wish I had. I just learned he was an agent for your government.
9: He what?
0: It's very clever of your Mr. Brill to plant him at the Imperial.
9: But he got away.
0: Yes. But you didn't. I guess we should be grateful for small favors. However, suppose we discuss it on the drive over to my office. I think you like this car even better than the last.

0: Want you, Mr. Brill, to think we'd molest an innocent American citizen?
1: I am innocent.
0: Oh, now, come, Michael. I may call you Michael.
1: Look, I tell you, I didn't kill Trudy Braunheim.
0: Too bad you can't prove it.
1: Well, maybe I can't. Yeah, sure. Why didn't I think of that before? I've got an alibi.
0: I'd love to hear it.
1: How long will it take you to latch on to Trudy's boyfriend?
0: No time at all. Willie, will you bring in Eric Hoffman, please?
1: Well, you don't believe in wasting time.
0: Never. I hate loose ends. You expect Eric to give you an alibi, eh?
1: That's exactly what I expect.
0: Oh, come in, Herr Hoffman. Willie, get the gentleman a chair.
2: Yes, sir.
1: Oh, what do you want of me?
0: Well, do sit down, please. I think you know Mr. Waring.
1: No. Might as well tell the truth, Eric. They know everything.
0: Yes, we do.
1: They think I killed Trudy. I told them you were my alibi.
0: Me?
1: Well, you know I had no motive.
0: Oh, really, old man, this is getting us nowhere. You said that he could give you an alibi.
1: He can. After I met Trudy, Eric followed her home. He was jealous. He thought she was going away with me.
0: He was right?
1: Yes, but for the wrong reason. He thought it was romance. Especially when Trudy wouldn't talk. So he tried to choke the truth out of her.
0: What?
1: That's how she got those marks on her throat.
0: And I suppose at this point the murderer entered and, finding her unconscious, killed her with your gun.
1: That's exactly how it happened.
0: And where was your alibi, Herr Hoffman, during all this time?
1: I was
3: standing right over her.
0: What?
1: Yes, you killed her, Eric.
0: You are insane.
1: You were jealous of me.
0: No. Trudy told me everything about you.
1: How did you know an American called the Falcon was going to take her out of Austria?
0: She told me so.
1: She couldn't have. Nobody over here knows that's my nom de guerre.
0: I knew it.
1: How did you find out?
0: From the engraving on the murder weapon.
1: Well, that's the same way Eric discovered it. Oh, he handled the gun first. He got it out of my room at the Imperial after he saw Trudy and me together.
0: No, no, that's not true. All right, Willie. Take him away.
4: Come on.
0: I don't mean it. I didn't mean it. I swear. I couldn't let her go. I was afraid.
5: Willie. Please, no violence. What will our Mr. Waring think?
4: My apologies, sir.
1: That's quite all right.
5: I'm afraid I owe you an apology, too.
1: Skip it.
5: Cigarettes?
1: No, thanks. I've taken all I intend to from you people. Can I go?
5: Oh, but of course. After all, I did notify your legation I was holding you for murder.
1: And when they learn that an Eric Hoffman is guilty, they might send someone around to ask embarrassing questions.
5: I am afraid I was a little hasty.
1: I'm afraid you were.
5: I'll have Willie arrange for your immediate departure from Vienna. You can leave tonight on the Paris Express.
1: I'm in no hurry.
5: I am. I think we'll both be happier with you in France. I know I will. Give my regards to Mr. Brill.

0: Yeah, what is it?
1: I'm sorry to bother you, Mr. Brill, but there's a long-distance call for you. Collect.
0: Collect? Who from?
1: Mike Waring in Paris.
0: Oh, put him on.
1: All right, operator. We'll accept those charges.
2: Hello, that you, Brill?
0: Have you got your nerve making a call like this?
2: I just thought you might like to know I got on a horse to you, all right.
0: Well, you could have dropped me a line.
2: Well, that's so impersonal.
0: Well, I already got the scoop.
2: Well, I'm leaving for New York in the morning.
0: What do you want to do that for? As long as you're in Paris, you might as well make the most of it. I'm sure we can find something for you to do.
2: Now, listen, Brill.
0: I wish I could afford to, but this call is costing the taxpayers money, so just stay close to your phone, huh? You'll hear from me in a week.
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4: 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Tonight, guests of the showboat, I'd like to put on a little scene concerning something we've been talking about ever since hot weather began. The friendly stimulation of a tall, tinkling glass of iced Maxwell House Coffee. As our curtain rises, we see a golfer step inside his front door at home. His wife calls to him.
5: Well, dear, how was your game? Pretty hot day, wasn't it?
6: Yeah, hot is right. And the game, just so-so as usual. Oh, goodness, Mary, I feel all in. Tired. Those last two holes took everything I had. Even the shower didn't seem to help much. Guess I'll just sit down in the easy chair and rest a bit.
5: I thought you'd be feeling kind of low and played out, dear. Well, I'm repeating the wholesome little ceremony you liked so much last week.
6: Yeah, what's that?
5: The most refreshing drink there is. This will buoy you up all right. And afterwards, I'm sure you'll feel that your exercise is well worthwhile. Here you are.

0: iced Maxwell House coffee, huh? Yeah, I tell you, Mary, this certainly does hit the spot.
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3: Box 13, care of Star Times. I have something that may intrigue your sense of adventure. I myself cannot follow it up because I am blind. However, if you will come to the Braille Room at the public library tomorrow at 11 in the morning, you may be able to find something.
4: At 11 in the morning, you may be able to find something of interest. I think someone is in desperate danger and needs help. I'd like to know what you think. William Michaels. Well, the letter did intrigue me. And as I found out later, Mr. Michaels did have something.

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1: I wonder how this Mr. Michaels knew about Box 13, Mr. Holliday.
2: I wonder about that too, Susie. He says he's blind.
1: Gee, this is really one letter I'd follow up if I were you.
2: You would what?
1: Well, wouldn't you?
2: Wouldn't I if I were you?
1: Yes. No, I mean, you know what I mean, don't you?
2: Not now. I had an inkling before. It's all gone. Never mind, though. What time is it?
1: 10:45.
2: Well, it gives me 15 minutes to get to the public library and also get a ticket for speeding if I want to get there on time. But maybe it'll be worth it. Well, I didn't get the ticket, and exactly 15 minutes later, I walked into the Braille room at the library. There were only two people in the room, a man and a woman. The woman was busily running her sensitive fingers over a book. But the man was facing the door with a tense, expectant expression on his face. I walked over to him and sat down. He turned his face toward me and then...
3: Box 13?
2: That's right. You're William Michaels?
3: Yes. Yes, that's right. I didn't know whether you'd come or not. As a matter of fact, I half wish you hadn't.
2: Your letter mentioned adventure. I never turned that down. What have you got, Mr. Michaels?
3: This.
2: This book?
3: Yes, it's in Braille, as you can see.
2: Yes, I know that, but what about it?
3: Let me read you a passage from page 80. Listen closely.
2: Go ahead.
3: And the terror of the night is hidden in the dark corners of my mind. And the shapes and phantoms that live in fancy are become real.
2: Is that all?
3: Yes, that's all on the page. All that was originally on the page. But listen to this. Help me. 1217 Granger Avenue.
2: Wait a minute. You mean to tell me that's on the page?
3: Yes. Someone who knows how to read and write Braille has used a pin or a needle to put this message on the bottom.
2: Let me see that page. Uh-huh. The characters are faint. But someone has done what you said.
3: What do you make of it?
2: I don't know. But before we go any further, how did you come to write the Box 13?
3: Well, I have a friend who reads the newspaper to me. He saw your ad in the Star Times. Adventure wanted, will go any place, do anything, write Box 13. And being a romantic sort of fellow, he read it to me.
2: Oh, I see.
3: We sat and conjectured a lot of things, what you might get into through that ad.
2: Oh, I managed to get into quite a lot of trouble, Mr. Michaels. But let's go back to this Braille message. Help me, 1217 Granger Avenue. When did you discover it?
3: Well, yesterday morning, quite by accident. I almost ran my fingers past it. I thought the characters were imperfections in the paper, you see. That was at first.
2: Mm-hmm. Run your fingers over it again, will you?
3: Yes. I did. Why?
2: They're still sharp enough for you to read the characters.
3: Yes, that's true.
2: Therefore, they haven't had time to be pressed down, make them illegible, so to speak.
3: And what does that mean?
2: That they were made quite recently.
3: Yes. Yes, of course. Oh, that's clever.
2: No, it's just common sense.
3: Do you think I should have taken this to the police?
2: I don't know. It may be a joke, a prank.
3: Yes, I thought of that.
2: Let's find out, shall we?
3: Are you going to that address?
2: Oh, no, not yet. Not until I find out the name of the person who had this book out at the library.
3: How can you learn that?
2: You see, every library book has a checkout card in the pocket on the inside of the front cover.
3: Mm-hmm.
2: Now, the checkout card has the number of the borrower's card on it. And the borrower's card has the name and address of the person. Now, let's go to the main desk, return this book, and see what the checkout card says. And that we did. We waited until the book was returned to the Braille room. Then we looked at it again.
3: Well, does it tell you anything? The checkout card, I mean.
2: Let me see your library card.
3: Oh, yes. There.
2: Mm-hmm. Your card number is 9E4839. Now, that's the last card number written on this checkout slip.
3: Then the one before mine must be the card number of the person who had the book out before me.
2: Mm-hmm, maybe. There are four other borrowers' names ahead of yours. One of them has to belong to the person who put that message in the book.
3: Well, copy them down, and maybe we can find out whose card it is.
2: Uh-huh. Come on.
3: Where to?
2: The main desk again.
3: Do you think it's some sort of joke?
2: If it is, it's in bad taste. But coming at the end of that dismal paragraph you read me...
3: Do you think that means anything?
2: Your guess is as good as mine. Here we are.
3: Oh,
2: I beg your pardon, miss.
4: Yes, may I help you?
2: I think you can. Here's a list of four card numbers. I'd like to know to whom the cards belong.
4: Oh, I don't think I can give you that information, sir.
2: Against regulation?
3: Well, yes.
2: Well, my name is Dan Holliday. I think you have several of my books here in the library.
3: Oh, of course. I've seen your picture on the jacket.
2: Oh, now, don't hold that against me, please.
3: Oh, I won't. But you wanted some names?
2: Yes. You see, I'm doing a little research, and, well, it's for a story.
3: Well, I guess in your case it'll be all right. May I have the numbers?
2: Oh, yes, here you are.
3: I'll be back in a moment.
5: I didn't know you were a writer. In fact, I didn't even know your name.
2: That's right. Now you know. Dan Holliday.
5: Then this should be just your meat, Mr. Holliday.
2: It all depends. If one of the card numbers checks for the address of the message, then maybe we've got something.
5: I almost hope it does. And then again, I...
2: Oh, here she comes. Hold it.
3: There you are, Mr. Holliday. I hope you won't mention this because it is against regulations.
2: I've already forgotten it.
3: Are you writing a story about this?
2: I don't know yet. But thank you very much.
3: Not at all, Mr. Holliday.
5: Well, what are the names?
2: There are four of them, Mr. Michaels. The last one on the list is Mrs. Martha Corbett, 1217 Granger Avenue. A half hour later, Michaels and I sat in my car a few houses down from 1217 Granger Avenue. Maybe the whole thing was a joke. Then again, maybe it wasn't. Michaels sat silently for a couple of minutes and then...
5: Do you see anyone, Mr. Hunter?
2: Oh, not a soul.
5: What kind of place is it?
2: Big, dark. Not at all the type of house associated with sweetness and light.
5: Uh-huh.
2: But then maybe I'm making mysteries out of nothing.
5: You're not going in?
2: With what? Could I ask to see Mrs. Martha Corbett?
5: Why not, if she needs help?
2: We don't know that, Michaels, and we...
5: Why did you stop talking? Isn't that a car?
2: Yes. Yes, it is. Stopped in front of the house.
5: Who is it?
2: I don't know. But it's a doctor's car. He's getting out.
5: Doctor?
2: Uh-huh. Which means nothing at all. Doctors only know.
5: What's he doing?
2: He's gone into the house. Michaels, I've got an idea.
5: What is it?
2: I'm going to make a phone call and find out something.
5: A phone call? To whom?
2: To the automobile club and find out who belongs to that license number in the doctor's car. Then later, I'll visit the doctor. Well, I found out who the doctor was. I dropped Michaels at the library and told him I'd meet him there later. It took me 10 minutes to convince the doctor's receptionist that I had to see him. Then in his office...
6: My nurse tells me you insisted upon seeing me, Mr....
2: The name is Holliday, Dan Holliday.
6: Oh, very well, Mr. Holliday. What seems to be the trouble?
2: I have a headache.
6: Headache? Good heavens, man, my nurse seemed to think it was some fatal disease.
2: Well, it's a bad headache.
6: Who sent you to me, Mr. Holliday?
2: One of your patients, Dr. Pulsey.
6: Oh, really? May I ask which one?
2: Oh, yes, of course.
6: I'll give you a couple of tablets to relieve you. But the cause of the headache is something we'll have to look into. Here you are.
2: Thank you.
6: A glass of water.
2: The patient who sent me was Mrs. Martha Corbett. Oh, I'm sorry. I must have knocked the glass out of your hand. Although I didn't touch it. Did I?
6: I'm sorry. That was clumsy of me.
2: No harm done.
6: So Mrs. Corbett sent you to me, huh?
2: Yes, she recommended you very highly.
6: Is that so? When did you last see her?
2: Well, not recently.
6: Just what are you trying to pull, Mr. Holliday?
2: Pull? I don't understand.
6: Evidently not. Because I don't think you even know Mrs. Corbett.
2: No? What makes you think that?
6: She hasn't seen anyone for 6 months. Not a soul.
2: Except you.
6: I'm her physician.
2: So you are. Dr. Folsey, what's wrong with Mrs. Corbett?
6: Until you tell me what you're trying to do, I refuse to answer your questions.
2: Suppose I told you she asked for help.
6: You're lying.
2: Maybe you are, too.
6: I... Mr. Holliday, I want to show you something. I have no idea what business this is of yours, but since you seem to think it is, I don't mind showing you these. Here, look at these papers.
2: These are commitment papers for Mrs. Martha Corbett.
6: Exactly. 7 years ago, she was confined to a sanatorium.
2: I see. And now...
6: And now this...
2: Who's the phone call to?
6: The police, Mr. Holliday. Care to stay around for it?
2: Put it down, Doctor. You win.
6: Now, I'll give you just 1 minute to get out of my office. If you're not gone in that time, I'll complete that call.
2: All right, Doctor. I'm sorry to have bothered you. I won't do it again.
6: That's right. You won't.
5: And you left his office, Mr. Holliday?
2: What else could I do? I poked in there on a flimsy excuse. He threatened to call the police.
5: Mr. Holliday, please, believe me, I'm blind myself, and I...
2: What do you mean, Michaels?
5: I know what she thinks, how she thinks.
2: I don't know what you're driving at.
3: A person who is blind develops almost a psychic sense. Call it an extra sense if you want, but he does have it. I'm sure that Mrs. Corbett needs help.
2: Now, look, all we have is that message in the library book. I told you Dr. Falsey showed me her commitment papers.
3: But he didn't put through the call to the police.
2: He... I see what you mean. A bluff.
3: Yes, it could have been.
2: Yeah, it could have been. I wonder if a person with nothing to conceal, with nothing to be afraid of, would have gone through with that call.
3: Well, put yourself in his place. Would you?
2: I think I would have. Maybe you're right, Michaels.
3: Then what are you going to do?
2: Well, I've gone this far. I may as well go all the way.
3: Yes? Where?
2: All the way into that house on Granger Avenue.

0: And now back to House of Darkness, another Box 13 adventure with Alan Ladd as Dan Holliday.
1: Well, maybe it was a wild goose chase with no chance of bagging any game at the end. But it was worth a try. If Dr. Folsey was bluffing, then he put on a good act. If he wasn't, I had to play it straight anyway. So later that same afternoon, I walked up the stairs to the front door of 1217 Granger Avenue. I rang the bell and waited.
2: Yes?
1: Oh, how do you do? My name is Holliday.
2: Yes, what do you want?
1: I'm the inspector from the power company. I have to look over the wiring and the fixtures in your house.
2: No?
1: If it's convenient, yes.
2: Well, it really isn't at the moment.
1: It'll only take a few minutes. I know it's a nuisance, but it has to be done.
2: How long will you be?
1: How many rooms have you got?
2: Only six that we use.
1: Oh. Then it'll be about a half hour.
2: Well, all right, come in.
1: If you have something to do, I can make the rounds myself.
2: I'll go with you. I'll show you the rooms we use.
1: All right. Please lead the way.
2: The library is here.
1: One ceiling fixture, two wall fixtures. Any lamp outlets on the baseboards?
2: Two, right here.
1: Well, they look okay. Ceiling fixture seems all right. Ever have any trouble with shorts, blown fuses?
2: No, none at all. Everything in the house is in perfect working order.
1: Oh, that's good. Makes my job easier. All right, Mr.
2: The name is Whitley, and didn't you know that?
1: I cover about a dozen houses a day. Names don't mean a thing to me. Only fixtures.
2: Oh. Well, come this way.
3: The dining room is just off the library. Next to that is the kitchen. Then one of the bedrooms, and the baths are off to the right of the bedroom. There are several small pantries.
1: We went through one room after another.
3: They have no lights in them.
1: Then we went upstairs, and Whitley led the way along the hallway that started at the head of the stairs and ran to a window at the far end. There were only two rooms off the hallway. We stopped at the first one.
2: This room is merely a storage room. Would you care to see?
1: Oh, yes, I would. That is, if you don't mind.
2: Not at all.
1: Just an empty room.
2: Just an empty room. As you can see, the ceiling fixture has only one bulb in it.
1: Well, it seems to work all right.
2: And that's all.
1: What about that room down there?
2: We never use it.
1: What's in it?
2: Nothing at all, beyond a few odds and ends of old furniture.
1: Mind if I look at it?
2: It's locked.
1: Don't you have a key for it?
2: No, the key was lost. I'm having another one made. Perhaps if you come again sometime.
1: It's an inside room, isn't it? No windows, I mean.
2: Does that make any difference? I assure you, the room is never used. The lighting fixtures were sealed up some years ago.
1: Oh, I see.
2: Now, if that's all, and if you don't mind, I have some other things to do. And
1: what's that?
2: This is an old house. The water pipes are defective. This way, Mr. Holliday.
1: Oh, certainly. I have you a phone?
2: Why, yes, downstairs.
1: I'd like to use it if you don't mind.
2: All right, if you'll follow me.
1: He led the way back downstairs. I knew I had to stay in that house if I was to find out what or who was in that locked room. I had an idea and I hoped it worked. But if it didn't, well, I'd never get another chance to get back into the house. Then, downstairs.
2: There's the phone. Help yourself.
1: Oh, thank you. I hope I haven't inconvenienced you, Mr. Whitley. But these things have to be done, you know.
2: Of course.
4: Hello?
1: Hello, Michaels. This is Holliday.
4: Holliday? Where are you? What's happened?
1: I've just made my inspection of 1217 Granger Avenue. Everything looks okay. I called to find out if there's anything else to do in this neighborhood.
4: What?
1: Uh-huh. Oh, hang on. I'll find out. Mr. Whitley?
2: Yes?
1: I wonder if you would mind looking out of the front window and see if any linemen are working the street.
2: All right. I'll be back in a moment.
1: Michaels, listen closely. Wait 10 minutes after I hang up, then call this number. Gramercy 8342. A man named Whitley will answer. Say you're a Dr. Folsey, and you've got to see him immediately. Give him a phony address. Say you're calling from a phone booth. That's so Whitley doesn't have to check the call bank. Sound excited? Nervous. Then hang up with no explanations. Have you got it?
4: Yes, I've got it.
1: Good. So, Michaels, I'll go right over there right now. Oh, just a second.
2: There are no linemen working outside at all.
1: Oh, well, thank you. They haven't got here yet, Michaels.
2: Yeah.
1: See you later. So long.
2: No, if you're quite finished.
1: Yes, I'm quite finished. Thank you. Whitley saw me to the door. I went to my car and pretended to drive away. But I parked around the corner, then walked back toward the house. I hid in the doorway until I saw Whitley leave the house. He was in a hurry, so I knew Michael's fake call had reached him. It was evening and almost dark. I circled the house and tried all the windows until I found one leading into the basement that I could force. Brother, I was breaking the law, but I had to. I went upstairs to the room Whitley hadn't let me see. I knocked.
5: What do you want? Please go away. Leave me alone.
1: Mrs. Corbett. Mrs. Corbett, I've come to help you. I found your message in the library book.
5: You? Well, thank heavens. Come on in.
1: I thought the door was locked.
5: No. Where are you? Come closer.
1: I'm right here.
5: Oh. Who are you?
1: Never mind that now. What's going on here?
5: Please get me out of here. You must.
1: The door wasn't locked. You could have gotten out.
5: I'm blind. I'm afraid. I tried to get out before, but someone's always there.
1: Well, there's no one in the house now. Whitley's gone.
5: Gone? For good?
1: No, he'll come back. Who is he? Why are you kept in here?
5: He's my nephew. They want me to sign the will. He's grown up, and then they'll kill me.
1: No, no, they won't.
5: Day after day, I put messages in books they brought me from the library. First, I wrote them. They found them. Then I put the message in Braille.
1: I know all that. You said something about a will.
5: Yes. If I sign it, they'll kill me, and I can't stand it much longer. I'll have to sign it, and then they'll kill me. As soon as I sign it, they'll kill me.
1: Mrs. Corbett, I saw Dr. Folsey. I saw commitment papers he had.
5: It's not true. He forged them. Forged them for my nephew. Don't you see? If I ever got out, they'd have those papers to prove that I...
1: Yes. Yes, I see. How long have you been here?
5: A year. Please, you've got to get me out.
1: Look, Mrs. Corbett, I broke the law by getting in here. If it happens you're not telling the truth, I'm in a bad spot. They could prosecute me.
5: You've got to believe me. Please.
1: Maybe I do. All right, I'll take the chance.
5: Listen, someone came in downstairs. They're coming back.
1: Something must have gone wrong.
5: You can't get out of here. You're out of your windows.
1: Listen, now you've got to help me. I'll get in the closet. Don't give any sign that you don't want to be
5: here. Hurry, hurry. He mustn't find you.
1: That's up to you. I got into the closet and waited. Then I heard...
3: Well, Aunt Martha, I was a little worried about you.
6: Whitley, we've got to get her out of here.
3: Don't worry, Folsey, we will.
7: You had to fall for that fake inspector, yes?
3: Shut up. Aunt Martha, we'll give you one more chance. Sign the will now and nothing will happen to you. If you don't, we'll...
5: No, I won't sign it now.
7: What does she mean, now?
3: I don't know. Aunt Martha, what did you mean?
5: Nothing.
7: She did, Whitley.
3: Yeah, and that fake call from you. Aunt Martha, is someone here?
5: No, there's no one. Please let me alone.
3: Folsey, go to the closet. Open the door.
6: Me?
3: Don't worry. If someone's in there, we can take care of him. Go on.
7: Whitley, it's him, the man who came to see me.
3: Well, well, the inspector himself.
2: Come on out. All right. What do you think you'll do with that gun?
3: What do you think?
2: Folsey.
3: What?
2: Call your office. Arrange for an ambulance to come here.
7: What are you going
2: to
7: do?
3: What we have to do.
7: Look, no killings, please.
3: Shut up.
2: May I ask how you found out about the fake call from our Dr. Folsey?
3: I called his office when he wasn't where he was supposed to be.
2: Well, Folsey, go on.
7: Please, Whitley, no killing.
3: You're in this up to your neck. You'll do as I say.
2: Oh, sure, do what he says, Dr. Folsey. Throw away a lifetime of helping others. Isn't that what a doctor does?
3: You shut up.
2: Right, I will.
7: Whitley, there's some other way.
3: I don't think so.
2: No, there's no other way, Dr. Folsey. Just do what he says. Forget that you once took an oath that all doctors take. It's easy to forget, isn't it?
3: You'll stop talking now, Holliday.
6: Or I'll see that you do.
2: One way or the other, I'll get it. So why shouldn't I talk now? Go ahead, doctor. Call the ambulance. Take Mrs. Corbett and me out of here. Go ahead.
3: Folsey, go on.
1: They left the house. Whitley had a gun in my back. Mrs. Corbett had been drugged and was put on a stretcher. The ambulance waved in front. I looked around. The street was almost deserted except for one man walking slowly toward the house. Then I heard it. The tapping of a cane. The lone man coming closer. It was Michaels. He stopped.
6: Holliday, get an ambulance. Go on.
1: Whitley, for the last time, don't try this.
6: Whitley, we've got to hurry.
3: Go on, Holliday. What are you staring at? That man?
1: No.
3: He's blind, isn't he? Holliday, that man, you know him?
1: No, I don't.
3: I think you do. When you make one sound, one move to let him know what's going on, he goes with us, too.
1: I said I don't know him.
3: I don't believe you. You remember what I said. One move and he goes along. If you want that to happen, do as you please.
6: Now, that's better. Remember what I said. Let him get past.
8: I'm sorry. I stumbled.
6: It's all right. Hurt?
8: No. I caught myself against the side of his car.
6: All right.
8: It frightened me. I seem to have dropped my cane.
6: Here you are.
8: Oh, thank you. Thank you so much.
6: Well, that's being a good boy, Holliday.
1: You would have killed him too, wouldn't you?
6: Yes. You saved his life, Holliday. Now get in. And we'll all take a little ride.
1: Well, it looked hopeless. This was going to be a great ride. Our only hope was Michael's, but how could he help? He was blind. But they must have read my mind because he laughed.
6: You were very smart, Holliday, but you seem to have outsmarted yourself.
1: Yeah, it looks that way, doesn't it? But do you really think you're going to get away with this?
6: Why not? Your only hope is a blind man. Whitley, what's that?
7: Posey, what's that?
9: Police cars.
6: All right, don't get excited. They can't be after us.
9: Whitley, they are after us.
6: Don't lose your head.
1: Looks like something slipped up, doesn't it, Whitley?
6: You're whistling in the dark.
9: Look, they're signaling us to stop.
6: Huh?
7: Go on. Get going. Outrun them.
9: No use. We can't do it. There's a traffic signal ahead.
7: Oh, have them go through it.
9: Oh, they'll shoot.
6: Holliday, this is your fault. I'll get you.
7: I'll kill you.
9: Oh, no, you
7: I'll
9: don't.
7: I'll kill you.
1: Looks like this is your last ride, Whitley. Holsey, tell the driver to stop this ambulance.
10: Yes, Mr. Holliday.
1: I don't know how Michaels did it, Whitley. But I'm very glad he did.

0: papers. How'd you ever do it, Mr. Michaels?
1: With these.
2: Just his hands and his fingers, Susie.
0: I don't get it.
2: Sure, Michael.
1: All right. Now look, Susie. Here's a coin with a date on it.
0: Yeah?
1: The date is 1935.
0: You felt those numbers with your fingers?
2: That's right, Susie. And it was simple for him to run his fingers over the license plates of the ambulance.
1: When I stumbled, I dropped my cane. I ran my hands over the car. I knew it wasn't a regular automobile. Then I felt the license plate.
0: Gee, and then you went to the police.
1: That's right.
2: And that, Susie, is what you call using your head and fingers. Good night.
3: 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Vern Carstensen is in charge of production. 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
5: And now, Toby Reed with a word of something that is really a matter of life and death. And that is, Toby?
6: A blowout, Walter. 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
8: The Adventures of Frank Grace, starring Tom Collins. Changed many things, the face of the earth and the people on it. Before the war, Frank Race worked as an attorney, but he traded his law book for the cloak and dagger of the OSS. And when it was over, his former life was over too. Adventure had become his business. The Adventures of Frank Race.

0: Now we join Frank Race for the adventure of the vanishing favorite.
1: Nothing can buy as much excitement as a $2 bill. Anybody addicted to the sport of kings can tell you that. It was a soft, balmy afternoon, and I was lined up at the other balmy $2 bettors at one of the mutual windows of my favorite race course on Long Island. Had on wait on the booth in my 40-1 top selection, but he could beat 9 other 2-year-olds to the wire in the opening gallop of 5 furlongs.
2: Frank! Hey, Frank!
1: Oh, brother, what a mess.
3: Well, I thought you weren't going to bet on the first, Mark.
1: And I still ain't. Anybody which would bet on 2-year-olds must be off of his stick. I went down to find you.
3: Went to the finish line where I left you. Think I wouldn't come back?
1: Well, maybe I should have said I was sent down to find you. There's a guy in the clubhouse who wants to see you. He wants we should sit in his box with him.
3: Beating this crowd?
1: Yeah.
3: Mark, you're a man of miracles. Who is the benevolent gentleman?
1: His name is... Wait a minute. Right here on the path as you give me for the box. Robert J. Sherwood.
3: What? He's the racing secretary.
1: Ah, nah, you know, secretary. He's a big shot. Go to see the auction, share a pass for him. And speaking of pass, we want you to beat one for him, front.
3: All right, Mark. Thanks for the offer of a seat, Mr. Sherwood. We've met before, haven't we?
4: Yes, Ray, we have. Some securities were once stolen from me. You recovered them for me through my insurance company.
1: Oh, I'm glad I'd forgotten you.
4: Now, I don't mean this to sound ungracious, but when I saw your companion, Mr. Donovan, in the crowd, I asked him to bring you up here. My reasons are not entirely social.
3: Booze some more if you're going in?
4: No, but I do have a certain responsibility that might lead to problems. This time, I want to take precautions in advance.
3: A personal matter?
4: Yes, in a way. It also involves this track. It might involve the future of horse racing in this country.
3: Sounds big. But it also sounds rather big.
4: I'll try to be more specific, Race. Do you particularly care about seeing the second?
3: No, I'm just too much of a loss on Lady Borgia in the first. You know, roundabout way.
4: Good, good. Come back to the stables with me. I'll show you the root of my trouble.
1: He went up to the neat white stables behind the pack. The root of Sherwood's trouble, as he called it, turned out to be a jet black colt with a hind that didn't like that. You know. Made in only one look to tell me that this is no ordinary colt brand. It's a good 17 hands high. And when he fixes his weight, muscles it. And he'd look in his eyes, so he can't have
5: it. Holy smoke, what is this, I think?
4: No. His name is Flame of Athens.
1: The wonder horse in Greece? But I thought he was shipped to Santa Rosita.
4: No, Race, that story was false. It was given out to the sports commentator for a reason.
3: The reason being you don't want anybody to know that the horse is here.
1: Why?
4: Because several attempts have been made to kill him.
1: There's somebody pretty low on the rung of humanity to want to harm an animal like this. You're really a piece of horse race, aren't you?
4: Race, I'm stumped. I don't know who wants to get rid of the animal. It could be too many people with too many motives.
1: What do you want me to do?
4: I want you to be responsible for the safety of the horse until he's flown out to Santa Rosita track next week for the match meeting with Galway King.
1: There's a lot of my lines, Sherwood.
5: This looks more like a job for a large babysitter.
4: Well, you'll find it isn't so simple if you take the assignment. I need your help, Race. I can see that you love a thoroughbred. So do I. I also love the sport. But if it's going to exist, it must be kept clean.
1: What do you figure might be trying to muddy it up?
4: There's been a lot of betting on the match between Flame of Athens and Galway King. Originally, Galway King was a heavy favorite because he's beaten almost everything over here. People figure the foreign horse doesn't have a chance against him.
1: But the betting slip?
4: Yes. There's a lot of money showed for this horse all over the country. Now he's the heavy favorite. It's only 1-3. Odds on. A lot of bookmakers gave bigger odds in the beginning, though. They stand to be wiped out if he wins.
1: Then you figure that the bookmakers are heavy, isn't it?
4: For the sake of the sport, that's what I'd like to figure.
1: But there are other possibilities?
4: Yes. It's the owners of the horses. They have a side bet. Even money. Horse for horse.
1: How big is the bet?
3: $500,000.
5: Holy cow. You mean there really is that much cabbage in the world?
4: Both owners are wealthy men. Galway King is fourth on the list of all-time money winners. And Flame of Athens beat everything in Europe before he was shipped over here.
1: Both owners and all the bookmakers in the country.
4: You take the job then, Rafe?
5: Yeah. I'll take it.
4: Good. And as a bonus, I'll give you one more suspect. The jockey who was slated to ride Flame of Athens, Georgie Clemens. He's been removed from the mount.
5: It makes bingo, Rafe. The only ones we don't have to watch is each other. Rafe! You awake?
6: The answer is yes. You tripped me.
5: I can't sleep on this cat. I feel like I'm back in the army. Keep dreaming of that sergeant who always put me on KP. I'd feel 4 barrels of potatoes since the first time I closed my eyes.
6: No, I'll go back there.
5: Please. I can't. If I do any more work in my sleep, I'll be too tired to wake up.
6: The nocturnal prowler keeps standing at all. There was no moon outside, but whatever dim light there was, the blurred shadow on the floor. My cot was next to the outside wall. I dragged my knees under me and made a lunge.
5: Get him, Rick.
6: Yeah. Wrong place, I'm hurt.
5: Yes.
6: Uh-oh. No old light. No wonder one thing is enough. No. And the honey?
5: Hope you haven't put her out of commission for good. Kids like this make the world nicer to look at.
6: Yeah, get some water in a car, will you?
5: Yeah. Come on, wake up. Wake up. It's a funny thing. I get to wake you up, but you get to wake her up. Am I always going to be water boy in this thing? I wasn't talking to your wife.
6: Come on, you beautiful thing. Wake up.
7: What happened to me?
6: I just met your brother crudely. Hangover from ancestors who lived in the cave.
7: Oh. You hit me with a club?
6: I'm sorry. Truly.
7: You needn't be. If my father would approve of you, he might even give you a reward.
6: Now, I take it that he regrets not using a hairbrush when he was younger. But before we get into that, who is that?
7: You mean, who am I?
6: No. Trying to be more subtle.
7: Oh, in the way my jaw feels, it's too late for subtlety. Don't tell me you don't recognize me.
6: I'm beginning to. Magazine covers, no?
7: Magazine covers, yes.
6: Poor little rich girl Jenny Marlowe. You're leader of Galway, aren't you?
7: That's right. And by whom have I had the pleasure of being knocked unconscious?
6: Name is Mike Ray.
7: Nice name. If you say it as though you don't like it.
6: I was thinking of something. You're Richard Galway's daughter. Your father owns Galway King.
7: That's right again. You should go on information, please.
6: What are you doing around here?
7: Oh, like horses. Runs in the family.
6: Yes, honey child, but there's only one horse in this stable area. That was Anthony.
7: Yes, I know. I wanted to see him.
6: A little tonight. The match meeting coming up. And a $500,000 bet on the sign.
7: Wouldn't that make me interested in the horse?
6: Oh, yes, definitely. I see you even went to the trouble of bringing him an apple.
7: It's a good way to make friends. With horses or school teachers.
6: Well, I know why you were kicked out of so many colleges. You look kind of nice. Why don't you eat the apple yourself?
7: Why should I? Oh, I see, Mr. Ray. You must read detective stories. Well, just to show you how wrong you are.
6: He ate the apple, grinning at me at each bite. Giving him the cold glare of the flashlight marketplace on the feed box, you see, today. But he can't be a boy. A boy to grow up with again to marry the boss's daughter, and I always hoped the daughter would look like him.
7: Convinced, Ray?
6: Completely.
7: In the Garden of Eden, wasn't it Adam who ate the apple?
6: Yes, he
4: also lived to regret it.
7: But this one wasn't poisoned. You just thought it was. Maybe I'm not as poisonous as you think.
4: No, do some research on it. Someday when I have some spare time.
7: You know you're the first man who ever hit me. I'm not. Women are strange creatures. I'm so worried.
4: She leaned toward me. Yes, she came close to me. She stirred out. Except for that wonderful, smooth mouth. I reached for her, and she didn't resist. In the next 10 seconds, I felt like a man going over Niagara Falls in a barrel.
7: That was nice.
4: I may have been the first man who ever hit you, but you haven't been neglected in any way.
7: Make sure you don't neglect me from now on. How about walking me back to my car?
4: All right. Mark will be back in a second. I wonder where he went in the morning.
7: Stop wondering about other people and concentrate on me.
4: I walked Lizzie to her car, stopping every once in a while with a Niagara Falls thing. We strolled down the path lined with trees. And I stopped into the Skeleton Bridge. Then the weight of responsibility crept on my mind again. I planned a straight line shortcut through the brush to get back to the stable again.
8: Hiring something?
4: Oh, yeah. What are you doing here?
8: An inquiring photographer. You just asked a question for the day. Why don't you try answering it first?
4: I can't see very well. It's not a camera you're holding.
8: No, it's a Smith & Wesson that goes bang. It makes holes in things. You sit down on that stump over there and keep me company for a while.
4: I'm sorry, Bernard. I have to refuse that invitation.
8: It's not an invitation. It's an order.
4: And you'll use the gun to enforce it?
8: Do I look like the type would make casual conversation?
4: No. It'd make it rather silly for me to passing it, wouldn't it?
8: Very silly.
4: Which leaves two other alternatives. To sit down and visit or
9: take that gun!
8: I'm letting you off easy this time.
4: I don't know how long I'll be there after he hit me with the gun, but the shot had been fired along the side of my face. The flash had blinded me completely. When I came to, my eyes were still smarting. I seemed to be seeing red. Everything was tinted with color, even in the night. Then I smelled smoke and I jumped up. A glow came from the stables. They were on fire.
0: We'll return to the adventures of Frank Race in just about 1 minute.

0: And now, back to the adventures of Frank Race.
1: By the time I reached the stables, the place resembled Danny's inferno. Wilbur had named the horse Flame of Athens, must have had a premonition of things to come. Nothing in that row of stalls could have been saved. Wipes and grooms and other track personnel had formed a bucket brigade to keep the fire from spreading to another line of stalls. There's nothing to do but join them.
2: Mark, what happened here?
3: Wait a minute.
1: Oh, that poor animal. I'm bundled this one, Mark.
3: A brilliant guy like me helping you all your worries.
1: You mean the horse is all right?
3: Becomes Red Wing. Get out of here, and I get shot.
1: Well, if you got that horse out, you shouldn't have left him.
3: I left him, and nobody would be looking for him. He's in the stalls with the white horse.
1: Oh, well, nice work, Mark.
3: And not only that, but I had found a place where he went there. I thought you and me and a horse might go camping for the weekend.
1: A very excellent suggestion.
4: I've hauled many strange characters around in my cab race, but this is the first time I have ever played so far to a horse.
1: We'd better find some side roads, son, and get off the highway. There's this headline in the paper I picked up at our last coffee stop.
4: Match me favorite vanishes in stable fire.
1: This police may have been a limb. I know the horse didn't perish in the fire.
4: If he did, it's an awful live ghost back there in the cellar. And they keep the sides out of it.
1: We'll send a couple of wires as soon as possible. Yeah. Let him know the horse is safe. We can take him to some isolated training farm. Then he can come down and get him a ticket tonight.
4: Oh, and here's a side road with some promises. And there's a town up ahead. We'll camp in here. Then you can walk around and get the message.
1: No, there's a spot in that grove of trees. Not far from the main road, but in the city.
4: Yeah, come on. A little fun.
1: Good. It's taking water for our equine passenger. Sort of resembles the old swimming hole. Well, let's take a dip and freshen up, huh?
4: Okay. Last one in is a mutton head.
1: It seemed like a good idea, but it wasn't. When you're a kid with nothing in your mind, the old swimming hole can be fun. But when you're growing up and the responsibility of a couple of fortunes riding with you, fun gets washed out along with everything else. I left Mark still laughing exuberantly, dressed, went back to the cellar.
5: I'll put down the lamp, boy.
1: Then you can come out and move around a little.
6: I don't mind if the horse moves, but don't you move.
1: There's a man from the night before. I haven't seen his face until now. That voice is unmistakable. Another thing that was unmistakable was the gun in his hand. He carried it as though it was standard equipment.
6: Hugo! Yes, Ed. Take care of the other space down at the pond.
1: That's a little early in the day for violence, isn't it?
4: Well, it's too late to turn philosopher. Don't worry about Hugo. He's gentle.
1: As the girl's father might say, what are your intentions?
4: I'm just going to tie you two jokers back to back and relieve you of this horse.
1: I don't think so.
4: Would you like to make a bet?
1: With you working as bookmaker?
4: It's my business.
1: The companion called it Sam. That could mean big Sam Evans.
4: Not only could, it does.
1: A lot of people have bet a lot of money with you that Flame of Athens could be Gulliver King.
4: He won't.
1: Maybe not. But I'm going to see that he gets a chance to try.
4: You tried this last night, remember?
5: Yes, but I forgot to do this.
1: I slipped out of the pond. Hugo also had a gun and was trained on Mark as he slipped into his clothes. Picked up a stone and a heavy piece of deadwood. I tossed the stone into the pond. And as Hugo turned, I let him have the business end of the club, right behind the ear.
6: Nice work, Ray.
1: Come on, Mark, let's get out of here. It was going to be a mess meet at Santa Rosita Park. It seemed like a good idea to get Flame of Athens out there. I sent my wire to Sherwood, and he arranged for a plane to pick us up at the small airport off the beaten track. We loaded Flame of Athens on board and headed to California. We took him off the plane at another small airport, and under cover of darkness, slipped him into a store near the train side.
7: Think we're getting him to shake, huh?
1: Well, there's one thing we're sure of. Plane wasn't following.
7: Yeah, that makes sense. It also means we should not be running into no trouble for him. So, Maybe I could take a little time off.
1: Do what?
7: Well, there is a girl who flings hash at the drive-in across the road from San Luis Trap. Mm. Her name is Ramona. Ramona Gluck. Oh, what a girl. What a girl. I met her out here once before.
1: With a name like that, she must be unforgettable. All right, run along.
7: Won't be gone long, right? Don't be lost.
1: Yeah, I'll try not to burn.
8: And I'll try to help you.
1: Well, you again. What do you do, horse stables and coast to coast as soon as the sun goes down?
8: Aren't you going to flood me again?
1: You'll carry a piece off him,
8: doesn't he? Oh, you mean the apple? The horse missed out on the treat last time because you were so suspicious. I can give him this one, can't I?
1: No, afraid not, honey, darling. Just talking.
8: Ray, can you think of any reason why I might want to harm Flame of Athens?
1: To save your daddy $500,000.
8: Oh, well, that wouldn't be necessary, Ray. You could simply say that Galway King is not in condition and cancel the match.
1: There is no forfeit?
8: That's right. No match, no bet.
1: But not eliminate your father's birthday. But not you.
8: What do you mean, Ray?
1: Big Sam Evans, the bookmaker. You know him, don't you?
8: I've met him once or twice.
1: He was also out of track, isn't it? That's the stables you're wearing.
8: That's not true, Ray.
1: Oh, yes, it is. That's true. He said there was only one car at the gate that area. Your convertible. And he was there after you went.
8: How did he get away, then?
1: Simple. You drove up the road a bit, waited for him. Because Mark Donovan saw your car outside the fence when he was finding a safe place to stay.
8: I used to think I was in love with this man.
1: What changed your mind?
8: You did, Ray.
1: I didn't believe her. But you can forget about your beliefs when you hold a woman like that in your life. She was all the things that bad men promised a woman to be when they... They put the wrong way. I don't know how long we stood there. It must have been a long time because.
9: Hey, hey, look it. A romantic couple.
7: Shut up, Ramona. Hello, Ray.
1: Hello, Mark. You know Miss Dolan?
7: Yeah, but we wasn't introduced the last time because she was unconscious.
1: And this lovely creature with you, I take it, is Ramona. Look.
7: Yeah.
9: Hey, listen to him. Why don't you ever say things like that?
7: Ramona told me a couple of things I figured you ought to know, Ray. About that Georgie Clements, the jockey that gave the boot.
1: Hmm. The boy who was slated to ride the plan. What about him, Ramona?
9: Oh, it ain't nothing much. But he used to eat at my place last year, and I heard him talking about the match a couple times.
1: You know, that's been a popular subject for the horse and the family.
7: Yeah, Ray. Yeah, but this kid was all set to lose.
1: You mean he was going to pull a horse?
7: Well, ain't nothing else but...
9: Well, that's why the odds on the horse were so high at first, Mr. Ray. Mm. The bookies all thought that Galway King was a sure thing, see? Mm. So Georgie bet against his own horse. But then when they took him off the horse, that's when the odds dropped and they made Flame of Athens a favorite.
7: Yeah, you see, Ray? That puts it right in the lap of the book. The trouble started right after.
1: No, Mark. That eliminates the bookmaker. You have nothing to do with it.
7: What do you
1: mean? Mark, if the race doesn't take place, all bets have to be refunded.
7: Oh, that's what they want, ain't it? Then they wouldn't have to pay off.
1: No, they would have stopped the bet altogether. They're taking the odds, but they're gambling on a match. They're gambling to win. If they tried to do anything to the horse, they'd start just before the match. Not to kill him, but just to make him lose.
7: Oh, that's right.
1: Now, tell me something, Lita. And don't tell that again. Why was Big Sam out of the track this night?
8: He said he wanted to get the horse away where he could watch it. He could stay.
1: But you didn't believe him?
8: No, Ray.
1: You should have, baby. He was telling the truth.
7: What? You mean that gorilla Hugo was also playing guardian angel to the horse?
1: As innocent as a babe, Mark. I know the answer now. We can wind this up tonight. Ramona will help us.
9: Oh, gee, I'd do anything to help you, Mr. Ray.
1: Good. Mark will take you back to work.
9: Yeah, but I'm off duty until tomorrow.
1: You get back on duty. I just dropped the word the same of Athens is stable here. Let it... Circulate. Not only that, but give out that the horse is alone and will be until his trainer gets here tomorrow.
7: Why, I'm going to leave him there.
1: No, I'll be right here. And I'll be expecting...

0: Quiet, boy. Quiet.
1: Hold on. Hey, come on. Come on.
0: All right. Don't move.
2: Hey, douse that flashlight. You're blinded.
0: Who are you?
2: Just an exercise boy. I thought I heard a noise.
0: You're Georgie Clemens.
2: All right, so I'm Georgie Clemens. Is that a crime?
0: No, but arson is. You wanted for burning down some stables back east. And for murder.
2: Murder?
0: He's lying. A long shot, but I've heard it. I had to tell him a parcel of fear and hope was breaking down.
2: There was no horses in that stable race. You got flame out. And even if you didn't, killing a horse isn't murder.
0: There was a tramp sleeping in one of those stalls, Georgie. He was badly burned. He died this morning.
2: You can't pin that fire on me.
0: Yes, I can, Georgie. I saw you.
2: You saw me?
0: I was the only witness.
2: Well, it's only good if you can testify. But you ain't gonna testify, right?
3: You're a powerful little man. He's run through me back. His own muscles and shoulders. I could have handled him, but the horse was fractured. He kicked me at me as I slipped. His kick caught me in the small of the back. For a minute, I couldn't move.
2: Now, Race, I'm going to finish you off with this rod, and then I'll take care of the horse.
3: I'm afraid somebody's going to catch up to you, Jordan.
4: All right, you go.
2: Hey, stay where you are, you guy.
4: You punk. Stay low, Race.
3: Easy.
5: Yeah, nice going, Race.
0: Well, nice going yourself. Gave him a laugh. Well, his horse is safe now, and that means you stand to lose a fortune.
5: Or win one, Race. I like to gamble.
0: You must think Goldberg King can take the claim.
5: I don't know, Race. Maybe yes, maybe no. All I know is the King is one of our own horses. He's beaten everything but Citation. I still think he can knock off a horse from across the seas, even Flame of Athens.
0: You know, Sam, we had a lot of guys like you in the Battle of the Bulge. They weren't favorites either.
5: I know, Race.

The Adventures of Frank Grace, starring Tom Collins, with Tony Barrett as Mark Donovan, comes to you from Hollywood. Others heard in tonight's cast were Peggy Newton, Florence Hallett, Ted Von Elf, Frank Lovejoy, and Bert Holland. This series is written and directed by Buckley Angel and Joel Murcott. The music is composed and played by Ivan Dittmar. Be sure to be with us again this same time next week for another dramatic chapter in The Adventures of Frank Grace. Art Gilmore speaking. This is a Bruce Ells production.

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What I want to tell you. Listen. Listen to why I feel this way. Just why I feel this way. Say, do you ever wonder just why I'm never blue? I know you do. Tell me, and do you ever wonder just why I'm so good to you? Well, it's love that makes me treat you the way I do. Baby, you know I'm good to you. There's nothing too good, you know, for a girl when she's true. That's why I'm so good to you. Got your fur coat for Christmas and a diamond ring. A big packet coupe. Say, I got you most everything. And it's love. 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Oh, baby, you know I'm good to you. I say it's love that makes me treat you the way I do, baby. Ain't I good to you, huh? Nah, there's nothing too good for a girl when she's true. 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I bought you a little French poodle and I got you a bungalow. Trunk full of clothes, and I even give you my dough. You know, when a guy treats a gal

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2: Enough left to pay the towel and linen service. So where do you go from here?
3: I don't know.
2: You loved Harry.
3: We knew up and down. Times were tough, we shared a crust of bread. Times were good, we butt each other down and stick things.
2: Then what really got you worried about Harry?
3: Last spring, Harry married a cabaret girl, a Kiki Adams, a singer in a roadhouse.
2: I didn't know that.
3: A homely shrimp like Harry, 44 years old, not a hair in his bald head. Taking a young cabaret chicken for a wife.
2: 44 is the dangerous age for men, they say. A crack opens in your head.
3: Yeah, and other things, Craig. The people Harry began to go around with a bop musician, a horn blower with a crazy name, Bigelow Burney. And the gangster in the silk suit.
2: Gangster in the silk suit?
3: Tony Saxon. They ran him out of New York. They ran him out of Miami.
2: They ran Tony Saxon out of San Francisco, Seattle, Nevada, and Dubuque.
3: Yeah. It could only be my imagination, something out of my nervousness for Harry, but the last days before we dissolved partnership, to me, Harry had a frightened look, like he was...
2: Scared for his life?
3: Yeah. And another strange thing,
2: yeah.
3: He took his money and went. He had a bus ticket for Key West, he said. The bus at 6 o'clock that night.
2: But
3: I asked the driver the next day, Krogan, the driver. He stopped over here to grab a bite and wash up. How did Harry look to him on the bus, I asked. But no Harry. Krogan said Harry never got on that bus.
2: You find it mysterious?
3: What I find more mysterious is that Harry's wife, Kiki Adams, is still right here in town, in the same furnished apartment they rented last spring.
2: Maybe Harry ditched her.
3: Crazy the way he was over her? Impossible. Also, thinking from the angle of the wife, the cash opportunity she grabbed when she married the four-faced Harry.
2: Harry's $30,000 in cash.
3: Exactly. I asked you, would Kiki let a gold mine slip away on a bus? Craig, I need some help.
2: Well, I figured only to stay overnight.
3: Stick around, Craig. Find Harry for me.
2: All right, I'll stay a few days. Try to find out what did happen to him. Now, what cabin have I got?
3: Cabin 4, the best. You get washed up, Craig. Then I'll boil you a steak. Free. On the house.
2: Pounds of porterhouse steak later, with my stomach a foot in front of me, I went calling on Kiki Adams. 212 Elm Street. I had directions on it written out by Mo Bird. Drive east across the railroad tracks, then north 1/4 mile past the county jail. 1/4 mile past the county jail, I stopped. 212 Elm Street was a two-story frame building sandwiched between an abandoned schoolhouse and a plumbing supply wholesaler. A big front door with isinglass slits on it and a brass knocker. I banged the knocker a little while, and then I tried the doorknob. I made less progress there. The doorknob came off in my hand. A situation like that can become embarrassing. This one did.
4: All right, drop it, Sam.
2: It?
4: The doorknob, Sam. I saw you cop it.
2: You misjudge me, friend.
4: I'm on the steps there beating my feet. I got a cold eye on you, Sam. You're low down jelly belly to the grass.
2: Jelly belly? Hey, what kind of guy?
4: Bigelow Burney, Sam, and don't scratch your violin at me.
2: Bigelow Burney? I've heard about you. You're the bop musician.
4: Hey, man, he's been scatting scandal about Bigelow Burney.
2: Never mind who's been scatting. Look, I'm a detective. Harry Craig. I'm here to visit a lady, Mrs. Harry Jarvis.
4: Kiki, huh? My eyes getting colder, Sam.
2: Where can I find Kiki Adams, Mrs. Harry Jarvis?
4: At the Downbeat.
2: The Downbeat? That the club she works in?
4: That is.
2: Thanks. You go back to beating your feet. And while you're mooning over Blue Mama Kiki, keep one fact in mind, huh?
4: Shoot me, Sam.
2: Kiki is supposed to be another man's wife. Put back your horn and blow it, music man. I got to drive Kiki home after her 12 midnight turn was extended to upstairs.
5: Make yourself comfortable.
2: To do that, I'd have to take off my shoes.
5: Be my guest. Well, how do you like my home, sweet home?
2: Charming.
6: liar. The crummy dump.
2: It could use a coat of paint.
6: It could use a match.
2: I know the answer.
6: What?
2: Me.
6: Tell that to my husband.
2: I will. Where is he?
6: Harry's away on a trip.
2: Oh.
6: Lover, I want to set you straight.
2: On?
6: How you got here.
2: Well, you invited me.
6: To pass the time, socially. On a night owl, not a butterfly.
2: Have I made a pass, doll?
6: No, not yet.
2: So why the sermon?
6: I got a canned speech I use on guys I pick up with.
2: All right, finish it.
6: I don't like talking to myself when I get home after the show. I tried being an introvert once. I don't like you. You're up here only for conversation, lover. In the canned speech.
2: All right, if I made a speech now?
6: Speech?
2: Exactly where is Harry Jarvis?
6: Why did you care?
2: I'm worried about him.
6: Worried? You know my husband?
2: I do. Know him and like him.
6: Well, this is news.
2: You never asked me why I popped into your life.
6: No, I assumed you were just another John looking to get acquainted.
2: I looked you up on Harry's account. To put it simply, I'm a detective.
6: A detective? Was Harry on your mind?
2: Yes.
6: Why? What's with Harry?
2: He isn't around.
6: Well, I told you he's away on a trip.
2: You failed to say where.
6: Where? Well, I don't know.
2: Well, you're his wife.
6: Well, sure, but he didn't say where he was off to. I didn't even see him when he left. I was at the club. There was a note waiting for me when I got home that night.
2: Well, what did the note say?
6: Stay. Call away for a few days, something like this.
2: Well, when was this?
6: A week. No, 8 days ago.
2: Where's the note?
6: I got rid of her. What reason do I have to save her?
2: Well, in these 8 days, has Harry contacted you?
6: No.
2: And you didn't find that strange?
6: Well, I guess I did a little, but...
2: What?
6: This may shock you.
2: I'm shockproof.
6: There was a relief with Harry away, so I didn't worry too much about his silence. You see, Harry's in his middle age.
2: But you married him.
6: Yeah, I did.
2: Why?
6: Why? Search me, I ask myself.
2: I'm going to ask you a big question now. Get on record with an honest answer and you'll thank yourself sometime.
6: What's the big question?
2: Did you know Harry had liquidated his half interest in the Happy Traveler Motel? That on or about 8 days ago, Harry had $30,000 in cash on him?
6: Why, Harry was selling out in the motel. I know he'd already done it or about the cash. Something happened to Harry?
2: Until I know better, I'm proceeding on that premise, Mrs. Jarvis. I left Kiki to waste her fragrance on the four walls of the flat. Downstairs, I ran into a familiar figure. Back sitting on the next door schoolhouse steps, busy, quote, beating his time, the bop musician, Bigelow Burton.
4: You're real low down, jelly belly to the grass, Sam.
2: I don't rate the cold eye, Bernie. I did nothing but converse with Kiki upstairs. It's still you and her husband in the field. I mean, if Passion Flower upstairs still has a husband. What's your thought about that, Bernie?
4: Harry will be home.
2: Then, why do you sit outside here beating your time and mooning over Kiki? Another man's wife, and no chance for yourself, you can see.
4: I got an answer for you, Sam.
2: I'm dying to hear it.
4: You see up there where I'm pointing? That flat under Kiki's?
2: Yes.
4: I live there, Sam. I'm beating my time down here because I live up there.
2: Bernie.
4: Yes, sir.
2: What if it turns out Harry Jarvis is never coming home to Kiki?
4: He left her?
2: Could be, no?
4: Oh, never.
2: Okay, so Kiki's one bitch a man doesn't walk out on. But suppose Harry doesn't ever come home for a wholly different reason.
4: Man, only one reason would keep Harry from coming home.
2: Okay, anticipate me. Go ahead.
4: He'd have to be dead, Sam. Real gone. Sam, is that what you mean by Harry not coming home?
2: That's exactly what I mean.
4: That Harry's dead?
2: Dead. With you out in front now in the grab for Blue Mama.
4: You hinting around maybe I killed Harry?
2: I'm asking you, would you kill Harry Jarvis?
4: No, and oh, man.
2: Then finger somebody for me. Somebody who would kill Harry.
4: Hey, you were supposing before, now you're not.
2: I've given up supposing. Come, Bernie, help the law and you help yourself.
4: Well, man, if Harry is dead, there's only one man I know.
2: Who is this man?
4: The sport in the silk suit.
2: Tony Saxon?
4: Man, Tony Saxon.
2: Why would Saxon want to kill Harry Jarvis?
4: Money, Sam. Harry was into Tony Saxon for money.
2: Gambling debt?
4: Tony Saxon is a gambler.
2: Where do I find Saxon in this town?
4: 3 acres. That's the Fieldstone house on Chestnut and Raleigh. Man, Harry is dead, huh?
2: That's my morbid surmise.
4: Say, all right for me to go comfort the widow?
2: I'd say it's more decent to wait until the corpse confirms that fact.
4: You know, I'm glad I had to talk with you, Sam.
2: No more feeling low down, jelly bellies or grass.
4: Oh, no, I'm high in the stars, Sam, on a happiness jag.
2: You sure go for Kiki.
4: Oh, she's under my skin, Sam, under my quivering skin. Blue Mama Bigelow Bernie's blowing a high note tonight.
2: I left Bigelow Bernie swinging in the tree. I went to look up Tony Saxon. The house was lit up like the people inside it were afraid of the dark. Every room inside and floodlights outside on the big lawn. To get in, you had to pass through a fence, what looked like an electric fence, to keep prowlers and police at bay. I looked for a buzzer, but couldn't find one for the life of me. While wondering how to get in, somebody solved the riddle for me. A how do you do from behind that closed my eyes? Too, with something rattling in my ears. The rattling of bone, like teeth. When I got my eyes open enough, I saw what it was. Chips. Ivory gambling chips on a green dice table. I was stretched out on the dice table.
7: He's up 6 and 32. You and Morty pick up your money.
2: A sport in a black silk suit. Tony Saxon. What's this 6 and 32, mister?
7: The time it took you to come to, we made a bet on it here. Me and Morty and Fatso.
2: A bet on how long I'd be out?
7: I said 10 minutes. Fatso there said 8. Morty's bet was 6 minutes. You were out 6 minutes and 32 seconds on my stopwatch, Morty's bet.
2: Morty there owes me a cut for cooperating.
7: Beat it, boy. But not too far.
2: A beat is just far enough to be able to keep me covered, fellas.
7: We don't shoot fish in barrels, Craig.
2: Then give me a running start if you really want to be sportsmanlike.
7: You bet death on the brain, Craig.
2: Craig, you keep calling me Craig.
7: Your name.
2: You know.
7: Your wallet says, so does your police license.
2: Did you restore everything back to my pockets in good order?
7: Everything except your gun. You get that on your way out. Irene in the main foyer. She has your hat and your gun.
2: So tell me.
7: One of the boys, Fatso, there saw you prowling outside. He figured you were a lonesome stick-up case in 3 acres. He tapped you.
2: My head doesn't just feel tapped. What happened to all the lights?
7: Lights?
2: The place was all lit up 6 and 32 ago.
7: We turned them off.
2: What happened to all the players?
7: You're pretty smart.
2: Smart enough to know you had a few games going here. Fatso didn't figure me a stick-up. He figured me a cop selling a raid. You tapped me out until you shooed your guests home.
7: I won't admit it or deny it. What can I do for you?
2: Hand over the corpse of Harry Jarvis.
7: Harry Jarvis is dead.
2: I'll make books.
7: Dead but no corpse.
2: Not yet.
7: That's bad news if true.
2: You lost a friend?
7: A debtor. Harry owes me $20,000. His paper.
2: Maybe you owe his estate $10,000.
7: How's that?
2: Well, last time Harry was seen, he had $30,000 on him.
7: Good night, Craig. Morty, show Craig out.
2: Hold up here behind an electric fence, after being thrown out of as many states as I can name. Who do you pay protection to, Saxon?
7: Grandma Jones.
2: Grandma Jones?
7: My landlady. I rent 3 acres from her.
2: Good night, Craig.
7: Find Harry, let me know. A client of mine.
2: Outside Saxon's waterfall, I found fresh company. See. He looked dead until he spoke.
8: Don't you be alarmed, Fred.
2: You better be alarmed.
8: Bill Fowler. I'm the law here in Northgate. That is all the law they got this side of the Here it is. See, I was by a spruce across the street a while before. When that Saxon croupier came down on your head.
2: You just watched the show?
8: When I'm the law, but I'm peacefully inclined when it comes to Saxon again. He's the county commissioner's problem, and I got my complaint about sacking up with Commissioner Hawkins right now. Besides, I was standing under that spruce with other things claiming my thoughts.
7: What other things?
8: Harry Jarvis, is it dead? Same conclusion you came to, Fred.
7: How do you know?
8: Well, see, I was talking to Bigelow Burney after you, Doctor.
7: Oh, I see.
8: I got something down at the jailhouse now that kind of proves Harry Jarvis is dead. You else come see?
7: I do.
8: The start of it?
7: Gate Jailhouse was a clapboard frame shack a march wing could blow off its foundation. It had an office and a cell that could accommodate two overnight guests. At the moment, the room was a single. One prisoner, fast asleep on a cot.
8: He's what I brought you to see, Craig.
7: The prisoner?
8: Yeah.
7: Looks like a...
8: That's the trade he claims. Says his name...
7: What does he do besides sleep?
8: Love to stretch you out. Came down picking yesterday into that hunger strike. He wants his constitutional rights.
7: Those being?
8: From the road, he said.
7: 3 days, you said. What do you do here in Northgate? Throw away the keys?
8: Well, I'm waiting for the wagon to come take him to the candlestick now. He'll get his hearing now.
7: How does he connect with Harry Jones?
8: Well, see the clothes on?
7: Yeah.
8: The striped and blue suit. Those yellow shoes?
7: Well, who can miss them?
8: I know the suit and yellow shoes like they're my own. Harry's clothes. This Dusty Ames was wearing Harry Jarvis' clothes when I picked him up over in Route 9.
7: When Dusty Ames...
9: I'm a Federalist. President McKinley is here about this.
7: He does. A miracle on your hands.
9: Cosmological dialectics in Katydid College.
7: But the road... So you turned in your cap and...
9: We opened an highway.
7: And killed a man here in Northgate.
9: That's a lie.
7: You're in his clothes?
9: I found those clothes.
7: We've been asking you, where?
9: I wouldn't tell the sheriff. Why should I tell you?
7: Because when it comes down to it, I'm going to beat it out of you.
9: Civilized man always reverts to the beast.
7: Your predecessor in those clothes was a dear friend of mine, Dusty.
9: A dear friend? Ah, man's greatest possession, materialistic world. Sir, I have a poem right here in my pocket, after the fashion of Edgar Guest. Now, I'll read it. No matter where the road may go, I'll always think of dear friend Joe.
7: A tree hollow in the piney wood.
9: The clothes were right in there, sir, wrapped in tar paper, set to burn. See the cinders?
7: Yeah, I've seen them. When you changed into the new clothes, what did you do with your own rags?
9: Hung them to a tree.
7: What for?
9: As a sign that Dusty Ames had come through. A sign that there were stray chickens in these parts.
7: A sign for other hobos.
9: Live and let live.
8: Grave.
7: Sure.
8: Harry Jarvis is buried here in Piney Forest.
7: Yeah, looks like. How big is Piney Forest?
8: Bigger than Northgate Township. Close to 400 acres.
7: Meaning we need a regiment to unearth the body here.
8: It needs more manpower than Northgate's got. We could appeal to the state governor for National Guard.
7: No. We may not need to.
8: Not need to turn up the body of Harry Jarvis?
7: The time and labor and agony. We might be able to avoid all that.
8: How's that?
7: See if we can get the murderer to find the body for us.
8: Now, that'd be a trick.
7: Trick is exactly what I have in mind. Yeah. We'll try to make a trick do for manpower, Sheriff. I briefed Sheriff Foley on what I wanted him to do.
8: Time to let the word get out that we got ourselves now with...
7: That your hobo prisoner let on each seen the actual murder and burial in Piney Forest. Now get on it, Sheriff. Sometimes it plays exactly according to script. Sometimes it doesn't. This time it did. I could hear the village chimes when the silhouette appeared at the jail window. Head and shoulders and face with no identity to it in the pitch dark. I was in the office under the desk. A neat hunk of gymnastics considering my size. It was more than 2 minutes before the killer dared to try the door. His feet were 6 inches from my nose when he stopped dead center in the office. I had to imagine the rest. My line of vision was too low now. I imagine him estimating the sleeping figure of just the aim, estimating how to make his shots effective. I didn't wait for the murder of the hobo. I just took aim at a 45-degree angle from the floor and shot my pigeon in the leg. That's a killer. It's time for rejoicing. But I didn't feel that way this time. I only felt like getting drunk.
10: It kept me like a fox playing games with a rabbit.
7: How's your leg, Mo?
10: On fire. If I didn't aim higher.
7: Mo, why did you ask me to find Harry?
10: I asked you to find Harry to demonstrate to me how safe I was. I decided to make a test with you, a smart New York detective. If you couldn't catch me, nobody could. I could stop worrying. Well, you gave me a demonstration.
7: You killed Harry for $30,000. You've got it stashed away.
10: I killed Harry because I was too old to start over again. We made our life together, and Harry was condemning me to death.
7: Bankruptcy isn't death, Mo.
10: At my age, it is. And my condition is positively is.
7: Your condition?
10: Heart, liver, kidneys. Inside, I'm like a bombed-out balloon. There's no time for me to start all over being young and ambitious.
7: Mo, my thought is you're a little off.
10: No, my friend. Say I'm worn out from the world, that's all. Just say that at 53, I, Mo Birch, got so confused I fired a gun at Harry Jarvis.
7: I want to know where you bury him, Mo.
10: Sure. You want to know, and I'll tell you. But right now, I'm nothing.
7: Sometimes you take no pleasure in the catch.
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12: Wheaties presents Dangerous Assignment. On stage tonight from Hollywood, Dangerous Assignment, another in the Wheaties big parade of exciting half-hour presentations. Dangerous Assignment, starring Brian Donlevy as Steve Mitchell.

0: Yeah. Danger is my assignment. I get sent to a lot of places I can't even pronounce. They all spell the same thing, though. Trouble. But when I walk into the commissioner's office, I don't realize that this assignment is going to end up with me depending for my life on my own cigarette lighter. Morning, Commissioner.
1: Get out your pith helmet, Steve. You're leaving for Arabia on the next plane.
0: Arabia? Now, look, my days as a camel jockey are over.
1: Don't worry. You won't be riding any camels unless you find some carrying oil in their humps.
0: Oil? What's the deal?
1: That's the deal. 100,000 barrels of it. Missing.
0: Look, since when have we been playing nursemaid to oil companies?
1: This is a lot bigger than any oil company, Steve. 3 days ago, the Sheik's inspector found a discrepancy in the figures of one of the oil companies, the Five Star. Unless the matter is cleared up to the Sheik's satisfaction, we may lose the entire concession.
0: Oh, who do I talk to over there?
1: Mr. Williams, the field manager of Five Star. Their headquarters are in Mirani, near the Persian Gulf. Steve, get over there and find out what happened to that oil. Well, that's it. You've got your assignment. Good luck.

0: I have a recipe for you. Now, it's real simple, so you needn't bother writing it down. Take four or five people, or as many as your family holds. Add an equal number of cereal bowls, pour in Wheaties, into the bowls, that is. Now garnish with milk and fruit and sweeten to taste. This recipe is very good for breakfast, or lunch, or as a little something before bed, depending on when you decide to make it. Now, the reason it's so good is because the 100% whole wheat Wheaties flakes and the 100% nice people you use always blend perfectly. I do hope you'll try my favorite recipe soon, but be sure you use genuine Wheaties and real people. Now, here is Dangerous Assignment, starring Brian Dunleavy in the role of Steve Mitchell, colorful, two-fisted government agent.
1: Yeah, this is going to be a breeze. All I have to do is fly halfway around the world to a sweltering spot in Arabia, take care of a little matter like finding a mere 100,000 barrels of missing oil. And I've got a strong hunch that somewhere along the line I'll run into someone who'll say, drop dead to me and mean it. It's Thursday when I get to Marani, and Williams, the field manager of Five Star Oil, is waiting for me in his office, together with his assistant, a guy named Haroon.
2: Well, I'll tell you all I know, Mitchell, but that isn't much. On our last shipment, the Sheik's inspector claimed we were 10,000 barrels short of what their figures showed we'd pumped out of the ground. The Sheik gets royalty on every barrel, so he was pretty sore about it.
1: Yeah, I can imagine, Williams.
2: Haroon here can probably tell you more about this than I can. I was on a business trip to Cairo when it all came up. As my assistant, Haroon was in charge here.
1: I see. What happened after the discrepancy was spotted, Haroon?
3: In order to pacify the Sheik, we passed the matter off as an error in our bookkeeping and paid the royalty. But then we started investigating quietly and discovered that over the past month there has been a loss of 100,000 barrels.
1: Wow. Tell me, what happens to the oil from the time it leaves the wells until it's shipped out of here?
2: The wells are north of here. The oil's pumped down here to Marani through a patrol pipeline. There's a checker on each end of the line.
1: Then, as I get it, on this particular shipment, your checker at the fields checked a certain amount of oil into the pipeline, but your checker at this end checked out 10,000 barrels less.
3: Yes. It was his first day on the job.
1: Oh? Well, what happened to the regular checker?
3: Oh, you mean Youssef. The evening before, he died in a cafe brawl.
1: Oh, that's very interesting. Where did this fight take place?
3: At the Oasis Club. Youssef went there regularly. He was very fond of the dancing girl, Sarida, and very jealous of her.
1: Mm-hmm.
3: She is believed to be the reason for the fight.
1: I see. Well, I think I'll go over to the Oasis Club and see what I can turn up there. I'll see you around, gentlemen.

0: Effendi. Welcome to the Oasis Club. You would like a table?
1: That dancing girl out there, is her name Sarita?
0: Oh, yes. That is Sarita. Is she not beautiful?
1: Yeah. I guess she's not afraid of catching cold, either.
0: I do not understand, Effendi.
1: Oh, skip it. Will you tell her I'd like to talk to her when she's through with her dance?
0: At once, Effendi. Her table is over in the corner. If you will wait there, I will send her to you.
1: Thank you.
2: Yes?
1: Oh, I'm sorry. I thought this was Sarita's table.
2: Oh, but it is. Sit down.
1: Oh, thanks. Are you a friend of Sarita's?
2: Ever so. And you?
1: Well, I'm sort of a friend of a friend of hers.
2: Yeah, I see. Oh, here she comes now.
1: Mm-hmm.
3: You are the one who wished to see Sarita?
1: Yeah. My name's Steve Mitchell.
3: I see the two of you have already met.
1: Well, not officially.
3: This is Triflis.
1: Hi.
2: Delighted.
3: And what do you wish of Sarita, Mr. Mitchell?
1: A little information about your dead boyfriend, Yusuf.
3: Many men are in love with Sarita, Mr. Mitchell. It is a pity, but it is fate. Yusuf was merely one of them.
1: I see. Well, was it fate that killed him?
3: I do not understand.
1: How did it happen?
3: It was during my dance. I heard sudden shouts, then the lights went out.
2: Such a pity. I might have saved Yusuf had I acted more quickly.
1: What do you mean, Triflis?
2: Well, I was standing over at the bar when the fighting started, but just as I got to Yusuf, the lights went out and there he was, lying on the floor with a knife in his back. Such a pity. He was a very dear friend of mine. I miss him greatly.
1: Did Yusuf ever mention his job with the five-star to you, Sarita?
3: No. Sarita is not interested in such things.
1: Oh? What sort of things is Sarita interested in?
3: Her beauty.
1: Modest little daisy, aren't you?
3: Modesty is for the unlovely.
2: Is she not completely charming, Mitchell?
1: Well, that's one word for it. This fight that killed Yusuf took place 4 nights ago, right?
2: Let me see. Yes, that is correct. I remember because the next morning I made a business trip to the coast.
1: What kind of business you in, Triflis?
2: Several little enterprises. This trip involved one of them, a truck line which I operate.
1: What do you haul?
2: Oil. From here in Marani to the town of Qatif on the Persian Gulf.
1: You don't haul for the five-star oil company by any chance, do you?
2: Well, as a matter of fact, yes. They are one of my accounts.
1: I see. Well, thanks for the conversation, Sarita. Triflis. It was very interesting.

0: Yes?
1: This swindle has undoubtedly been going on for some time. If the missing total adds up to 100,000 barrels... Now, look, suppose all the oil has reached this end of the line. Could amounts of it be stolen after that?
0: Why, it would be very difficult.
1: What happens to the oil after it gets here?
0: It is pumped into large storage tanks.
1: Are those tanks checked regularly?
0: Fairly regularly.
1: Well, then, after that, the oil is pumped into trucks and taken to the town of Qatif on the Persian Gulf.
0: Why, yes. I believe I forgot to tell you that.
1: I picked it up. Is it possible that a couple of extra truckloads could be slipped out without the company knowing it?
0: Absolutely impossible. I checked the trucks out myself.
1: I see. Incidentally, a guy named Triflis runs that truck line, doesn't he?
0: Why, yes, he does.
1: You know much about him?
0: Why, of course. I'm sure he's a man of character.
1: How do you know?
0: Triflis is my brother-in-law.
1: Oh.
2: Hello, Mitchell. Turned up anything so far?
1: Oh, nothing except a bunch of loose ends, Williams.
2: That's too bad. It means my job, this mess isn't cleared up.
1: It means your whole company and all the other oil companies, too. Look, you say this pipeline is patrolled.
2: Yes, by plane, every day.
1: Who's your pilot?
2: A guy named Dean. Matter of fact, he should be getting ready to take off right now.
1: Well, call the airfield and tell Dean to wait for me. I'd like to go along for the ride.

0: Lots of sand down there, Dean.
1: You can say that again, Mitchell. A lot of sand and a lot of pipe. And this is about the most monotonous job in the world.
0: Yeah, I can imagine. You keep this baby at a pretty low altitude, don't you?
1: Have to, so I can spot leaks in the line.
0: Look, could anyone tap into the pipeline without your spotting it?
1: I don't see how. Even if they tried it at night, I fly so low I can spot the tire tracks the next day. And you can see yourself there's not a track in that sand for miles around.
0: Yeah. Hey, getting kind of dark. I guess waiting for me made you later than usual, huh?
1: Oh, a little, but that's okay.
0: The water over there, is that the Persian Gulf?
1: Yeah.
0: How far from here is it?
1: Oh, 8 to 10 miles.
0: What are those ruins over there on the coast?
1: That's what they call the Lost City of Inzac. Several thousand years old. Great spot for archaeologists.
0: Wait a minute.
1: What's the matter?
0: I thought I saw a light over there.
1: Probably a reflection off the water. Nobody's been around there for at least 6 months. The last expedition was from London, I think. They still have their equipment stored in a warehouse over in Quatif down the coast.
0: Oh, yeah? Hey, just a hunch, but I think I'll take a trip over to Quatif as soon as you get this buggy back home. It's night when I get to Quatif. I nose around until I locate the warehouse right on the waterfront and all boarded up. The sign on it says Royal Institute of Archaeology, London. I nose around some more and find out that the warehouse is owned by an outfit called Gulf Enterprises. I head for their office. I wonder if you could tell... Well, my old friend Thriftless.
2: Hmm? Oh, Mitchell, is it not?
0: It is.
2: Yes, but of course, we met at the Oasis Club in Marane only last evening. The beautiful Sarita...
0: Yes, my compliments to the beautiful Sarita. Don't tell me that you run Gulf Enterprises.
2: Why not?
0: Looks like you're a pretty enterprising gent. A truck line, a warehouse.
2: Warehouse? Oh, yes, the one at the waterfront. I had almost forgotten the place. I have not been near there in months.
0: That archaeology outfit rents it from you, huh?
2: Yes. They still have much of their equipment stored there. They send me a check every few months from London. Why'd you ask?
0: Oh, just curious. You seem to have your finger in quite a few pies, Thriftless.
2: Indeed.
0: Indeed. You truck oil here to the coast for the five-star outfit. You also happen to own a warehouse that's rented to an outfit who's been poking around in some ruins up the coast.
2: And
0: you also happen to be the brother-in-law of Haroon, the assistant manager of Five Star, to say nothing of being a friend of the dead checker, Yusuf.
2: This is all quite accurate and interesting, Mitchell. But what does it prove?
0: It doesn't prove anything, Thriftless, but it sure sounds like a nice, cozy arrangement. I'll be seeing you. I head back to the warehouse and try to get in, but it's boarded up tight. I circle around it to the water. The back end of the building rests on a pier. Then I spot something under the pier, a good-sized barge. I climb aboard and a strong smell hits me. Oil. Now I know I'm getting warm. Then I hear a sound behind me. I spin around and spot three gents in white robes, and just one look at them tells me they don't want to shake hands. I swing on the nearest one. He goes down. I hit the water. Start swimming.
3: Do not let him get away! Hey! Take careful aim!
0: I didn't think of them for guns. I've got to get underwater, but just as I start to dive...
3: Oh!
4: Now, here's something you'll be glad to hear. There aren't any rules. You can eat Wheaties any old way you happen to like them. It's all we could do. Every time we think up a nice, easy rule, like putting milk and fruit on Wheaties, some guy out in Seattle is caught using cream. If we decide on strawberries, sure as shooting, people start smuggling a banana to the table. One time we made a rule about Wheaties and peaches, and we found a southern lady eating Wheaties right out of the box. We say Wheaties for breakfast, and women put them in their husbands' lunch pails. We say eat them at bedtime, you take them on picnics. You're wonderful. So, like I say, there aren't any rules. Well, maybe just two. Eat Wheaties the way you like them, and buy them at your grocery anytime you need them.
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0: Thank you.
6: is floating in the water. Stop the launch. Abura, Abdul, pull him out of the water.
2: Easy, easy.
6: So, put him down on deck.
7: Oh, my head.
6: Oh, he's still alive.
7: You want to bet?
6: You're lucky.
7: This is lucky?
6: To pierce the bullet merely crushed the skull.
7: Well, if it's all the same to you, I like to part my hair on the other side. Hey, look, who are you?
6: Lieutenant Samka of the police. We heard shots and came here in the launch to investigate. You were floating in the water, about to go under.
7: Well, thanks for fishing me out.
6: It's now my turn to ask questions. Who are you?
7: Steve Mitchell.
6: Steve Mitchell. Ah, yes, a government agent from the United States.
7: You've got big ears, Lieutenant.
6: It is my business. Start the launch, Abdul. Yes, you are here to investigate the oil scandal. Or is the purpose of your visit rather to whitewash the company involved?
7: That's a pretty bad guess, Samka. Hey, where are we going?
6: Back to the dock.
7: Well, it's been a short acquaintance, but a happy one, Lieutenant. Thanks again.
6: Do not think that our acquaintance will be ended when we reach the dock, Mitchell. I will be seeing you again soon.
7: Oh?
6: Yes, indeed. I will make a point of it, Mitchell.
7: I go back to my hotel and change into dry clothes. My head's throbbing plenty, but I know I've still got a big night's work ahead of me. I phone the commissioner and ask him to check on the Royal Institute of Archaeology in London. An hour later, he calls me back and tells me the phonies, it's an outfit. So there's no record of them in London. Next, I call Williams, the field manager.
8: What's on your mind, Mitchell?
7: Ever hear of the lost city of Inzac, Williams?
8: Sure. Bunch of ruins up the coast away. Why?
7: I want to take a trip up there in a hurry.
8: How do those ruins tie into the deal?
7: That's what I want to find out. Can you get your pilot to fly me up there?
8: Tonight?
7: Tonight.
8: There's no place to land around there.
7: That's why I'll need a parachute.
8: Parachute? You gonna jump?
7: You know a quicker way of getting down?
8: No, but... Well, okay, Mitchell. If you think it'll accomplish anything, go ahead. It's probably too late as far as I'm concerned, though.
7: What do you mean?
8: Just got a call from the president of the company. He wants me to meet him in Cairo. I got a strong hunch I'm gonna get canned. So I guess you are on your own. But be careful, Mitchell.
7: Yeah. How about the plane?
8: I'll call Dean right now and tell him to get out of the airfield and warm it up. He'll be ready for you in a couple of hours.

0: sorry to pull you out of the sack, Dean.
1: That's okay. We're just about warmed up. Here, they sent this parachute for you.
0: Thanks. You know, it's a long time since I've had one of these babies on.
2: Mitchell.
0: Huh?
2: Mitchell.
0: Oh, Lieutenant Semka.
2: Yes, Lieutenant Semka. Where do you think you're going?
0: On a little plane trip. Look, are you my official bodyguard or something?
2: In this case, I am your official fellow passenger.
0: Oh? Well, I don't think you'll like this trip, Semka. It involves a parachute jumper.
2: Oh, then I must provide myself with the necessary equipment.
0: Hey, that's my parachute.
2: It was your parachute. Now it is mine.
0: If you want to go on this trip, get your own.
2: Thank you, but I prefer yours. It might be safer.
0: Oh, you don't trust me at all, do you?
2: Frankly, no.
0: Well, what am I supposed to use for the jump? A beach umbrella?
1: I think there's another parachute in the hangar, Mitchell.
0: Okay. Well, I'll be with you in a minute.
1: As long as you two guys are determined to jump, you picked a good night for it. Look at that moon.
0: Yeah. Aren't those the ruins just ahead?
1: Uh-huh. We're a little to the windward of them. You should land pretty close.
2: You will jump first, Mitchell. I will follow.
0: That suits me. Just about the right spot, Dean.
1: Anytime.
0: Well, see you on the ground, Semka. Here goes. I bail out. The air rushes by me while I jerk at the ripcord. The chute streams out behind me. I start praying.
1: And she snaps open and yanks me upright.
0: I look down at the moonlit desert, and then... It's Semka. But his chute didn't open. I turn my head away, and then I realize his chute was supposed to be my chute. And I'm pretty sure that somebody has made sure it wouldn't open. A minute later, I'm on the ground right beside the ruins. There's nothing I can do for Semka. I find the building better preserved than the rest. There are tracks leading in and out. I go in, and the smell of oil hits me right in the face. There's a trap door in the floor. I start to open it. Then I freeze. Footsteps outside. I duck back into the shadows. Hold it right there. Let me get my light on you. Well, if it isn't Haroon.
3: Mitchell, what are you doing here?
0: I guess I don't need to ask you the same question, Haroon.
3: But you do not understand. I was merely...
0: Save it, Haroon. Open that trap door.
3: Trap door?
0: Right there in front of you. I don't think we're going to find down below what will surprise either one of us.
3: Mitchell, you must listen to me.
0: Open it.
3: Very well.
0: Short flight of stairs and more oil smell. Okay, you go first. And remember, I've got you covered. Hey, pretty large basement for an old ruined building, isn't it?
3: Yes, it seems to be.
0: Okay, stay put while I flash my light around. Yeah, there it is.
3: A small pipeline.
0: Yeah, a small pipeline underground heading straight west toward the five-star pipeline. No wonder Dean couldn't spot anything from the air. Well, it was a pretty nice scheme, Haroon.
3: Mitchell, I swear, even though he is my brother-in-law, I did not dream until now that he...
0: What are you talking about?
3: Why, my brother-in-law, Triflis. I realized that you suspected him, and it aroused my suspicions of him. I also found out he owned the warehouse that the expedition had rented. I came here to investigate. I realize now that your suspicions were justified.
0: Look, as assistant field manager, you could have engineered the whole deal, and Triflis was in a good spot to help you. Now you're trying to pin the whole deal on him.
3: No. It is not true. You must believe me, Mitchell. I have had nothing to do with it.
0: Come on, I've seen enough here. I'm going back to town and tell him about this underground pipeline, and you're coming with me.
4: It won't work, Mitchell.
3: Mitchell, a flashlight.
4: I know you're trying to ease out of a tight spot by pretending Haroon is the boy, but it won't work. Now drop the gun, Mitchell.
0: Williams?
4: I said drop the gun.
0: Okay.
4: Now kick it over towards me. That's the boy.
0: I kind of figured you'd be hanging around in the shadows here somewhere, Williams. As soon as that parachute failed to open, I knew you were my boy.
4: So you weren't wearing that chute, Mitchell.
0: How'd you get up here so fast?
4: I got a 2-hour head start on a fast launch and waited here for you, just in case anything went wrong with my parachute gag.
0: You know, I gotta hand it to you, Williams. You had a pretty good scheme cooked up here. You organized a fake expedition to come up to these ruins. They run an underground pipeline over to the main line and tap it, and then you cart the oil away on barges from here.
4: Yeah. Too bad that checker mine got himself killed in that fight when I was in Cairo. He's been covering for me.
0: What's the matter, Williams? Wasn't Five Star paying you enough salary?
4: Sure, $15,000 a year. But 100,000 barrels of oil is worth $250,000, Mitchell. You figure it out.
0: Well, right now I'm trying to figure out what you're going to do with Haroon and me.
4: I think you'll see the answer to that as soon as I get some stuff I've got upstairs.
0: What stuff?
4: Oh, just a couple of little items like rope and dynamite.
5: Some people are very lucky. They don't have to buy Wheaties. They just pitch a no-hit, no-run ball game or slam the apple out of the park, and they win a whole case of Wheaties. Take Ralph Kiner. He's probably still working on the last of the 54 home run cases he got last season with the Pittsburgh Pirates. Ralph figures Wheaties are plenty okay. He told us, "I don't think there's a breakfast dish anywhere that can beat milk, fruit, and Wheaties. Breakfast of champions." From that remark, I just figured that Mr. Kiner wouldn't even mind going out and buying his Wheaties if he had to. And I reckon you won't either. After all, it isn't much of a trip. Just down to the grocery.
6: And now, here is the conclusion of Dangerous Assignment.
3: Mitchell, what is he going to do?
0: That's pretty obvious, Haroon. Wait. Hey, that valve in the pipe overhead.
3: What?
0: Here, give me a hand with it.
2: We've got to get it open in a hurry.
3: But I still don't understand.
0: Help me open it. Williams is going to tie us up here and then blow the whole works up.
3: It is opening.
0: Yeah. Come on, get the valve
2: wide open. And there.
3: But what good will it do to flood this basement with oil? Those fumes.
0: The fumes and the oil are the only things that can save us, Haroon.
3: Wait. Maybe we can follow the pipeline underground and escape that way.
0: No soap. They filled in the tunnel all around that pipe.
3: Mitchell, the oil is ankle deep already.
0: Good. Now, where's that cigarette lighter of mine?
3: Lighter? Wait, Mitchell, wait!
0: Brother, you could cut these fumes with a knife.
2: Okay, boys. Get over the beam of my flashlight.
0: Here we are, William.
2: Hey, wait a minute. Mitchell, what are you doing?
0: Just giving the place a little oil bath, Williams.
2: What have you got in your hand? Drop it!
0: Oh, no, you drop that gun, Williams, right now.
2: You crazy, I'll fill you so full of hope.
0: Oh, no, you won't. This is a cigarette lighter. I'm holding it right next to this stream of oil. All I have to do is make a spark with it. This whole place will go up in flames so quick you'll never make it to that trap door.
2: Cigarette lighters don't always light, Mitchell.
0: Sorry, Buster. This is an Evans. It never misses. I'll give you just 3 seconds.
2: I could kill you before you light it.
0: Try it. One.
2: Talking like a madman.
0: Two.
2: Wait! No! No!
0: Drop the gun.
2: Okay. Okay.
0: Now come here. I want to use that rope you're carrying. Tie him up, Haroon.
3: Look out, Mitchell, the knife!
2: I'll take that lighter!
0: Have a fist instead! No! My. Well, I guess there's one way of rubbing his nose in it. Well, come on, Haroon. Let's get him upstairs.
3: He is covered with oil.
2: Yeah, you got him?
3: Yes.
0: Up the steps with him.
3: These fumes, Mitchell. One spark would have turned this place into an inferno.
0: You're telling me. Here we are. Set him down on the floor.
3: All right.
0: Now, come on. Let you and me get some fresh air before we keel over.
3: That is better. Mitchell, I must say you have nerves of steel.
0: Yeah? Right now they're creaking a little bit. I could use a cigarette.
3: Yes, of course. Here, I have one.
0: Oh, thanks. How about a light?
3: Oh, but your cigarette lighter.
0: Oh, that. I keep forgetting to get flints for it. It doesn't work.
3: What? But I heard you say to William that...
0: Yeah, Williams didn't know I didn't have any flint in it.
3: Mitchell, you were just bluffing.
0: Look, when you've got no card, you've got to bluff. But a bluff is the best poker hand in the world as long as the opposition doesn't call you. And Williams didn't call. Now, how about a match?
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2: 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This is it. L&M is best. Stands out from all the rest. Around Dodge City and in the territory on West, there's just one way to handle the killers and the spoilers, and that's with a U.S. Marshal and the smell of gun smoke.

0: Gunsmoke, starring William Conrad. A transcribed story of the violence that moved west with young America. And the story of a man who moved with it.
1: I'm that man. Matt Dillon, United States Marshal. The first man they look for and the last they want to meet. It's a chancy job, and it makes a man watchful and a little lonely.

0: You got the time, Chester?
1: Why, Mr. Dillon?
0: Why? I'd just like to know what time it is, that's all.
1: Well, yes, sir, I figured that. But I wondered how important it is.
0: Well, it isn't this important, Chester, believe me.
1: Well, see, if it was, I could run over to Mr. Hightower's and find out.
0: Mr. Hightower?
1: Yes, sir. His watch broke down, and he sent it to St. Louis to get fixed, so I give him the loan of mine. But I can still go in and look at it whenever I need to.
0: Oh, well, that's a very good arrangement, Chester.
1: Yes, sir. I figured time's a whole lot more important to a man like him than it is to me. It ain't but seldom it matters none one way or the other where I'm concerned. You understand?
0: Oh, I surely do. Yes, I do. I understand, Chester. Yeah.
1: Why did you want to know, Mr. Dillon? I mean, about what time...
0: You're making me sorry I asked, Chester, but I'm supposed to meet a man at the Dodge House at 2 o'clock.
1: Oh, well, it ain't nowhere near 2 o'clock yet.
0: Well, how do you know?
1: The sun. It lacks 15 minutes of being 2 o'clock.
0: Chester.
1: Yes, sir?
0: Why don't you sell that watch to Mr. Hightower?
1: Oh, I wouldn't want to sell that watch. My Uncle Arthur gave me that watch, Mr. Dillon. He got it from a fellow on the...
2: Now, get out and stay out. Don't you come back in this store ever again.
1: Mr. Jonas.
3: Well, lay off. Lay off.
2: Don't talk back to me now. Now, just get.
1: What's that Indian kid up to now?
0: I told you he's not an Indian. Hey, boys.
1: Oh, look at him go. He ain't waiting for nobody.
0: Look, Chester, there'll be a man called Davis waiting for me at the Dodge House. Will you go tell him I'll be along directly?
1: Yes, sir.
4: Oh, hello, Marshal. For a minute there, I thought it was that Indian kid back.
0: He ran on down the street, Mr. Jonas.
4: You ought to do something about him, Marshal.
0: Oh, why?
4: Well, you heard about them Cheyenne busting out of Fort Dodge yesterday, didn't you?
0: Yeah, I heard.
4: Well, wait till they massacre some people around here. Then what'll folks think of that boy running loose?
0: Why should they think anything?
4: He's an Indian, ain't he? He's a Cheyenne.
0: No, his name's Cullen and he's white.
4: The army found him with them Indians, didn't they?
0: The Indians stole him from Miss Cullen 8 years ago down on the Medicine River. You know that.
4: I don't know it. Now, I hear it ain't her kid at all. He sure don't look like her.
0: Why did you throw him out of here, Mr. Jonas?
4: He was trying to buy ammunition for a Sharp's rifle.
0: What?
4: Said Miss Cullen one. Now, you know that's a lie. I'm telling you, Marshal, what with them Cheyenne loose, it ain't safe having a boy like that around. You ought to lock him up.
0: He's not supplying the Cheyenne, Jonas, and don't worry about them. Colonel Honeyman's got two troops out after him.
4: He'll never catch him again. And I mean it about that boy, Marshal. You better lock him up before somebody knocks his brains out. There's a lot of talk about him.
0: Well, I don't want to hear any more of it. That boy's got a hard enough time ahead of him as it is.
1: Mr. Dillon?
0: Yeah, what, Chester?
1: That Indian kid, he's starting to fight with some man.
0: What?
1: Yes, sir. Right in front of the Dodge House. And, Mr. Dillon, that little boy's got a knife as long as his arm.

0: does that man, Chester?
1: I never seen him before, but I hear he's been plaguing that boy lately.
0: So the boy came looking for him with a knife, huh?
1: Hey, that man's got a knife out now.
0: All right, hold it, mister.
2: Let him alone, Marshal.
0: Highway, please. Move aside there. All right, drop the knife, mister.
3: Not hardly.
0: Drop it.
3: No. His kid's been asking for it. He started this.
0: What's the matter with you, fighting a boy?
3: Hurry, little savage.
0: Grab the boy, Chester.
3: I got it.
0: All right, drop the knife, mister.
4: He cut me. You saw him. I'll open him up like a melon.
0: No, you won't.
3: What's the matter with you, Marshal?
0: I'll keep this knife. And if you're hurt so bad, go see Doc.
3: You're going to wish you hadn't mixed in this.
0: Am I? All right, I'll take the boy's knife, Chester. All right, son. You come with me. I'm going to take you home before you kill somebody.

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0: You want to talk about it, son?
1: Name, Viho Khan.
0: Viho Khan, huh? Does that mean something to Cheyenne?
1: Mean white boy.
0: Oh, I see. Well, Viho Khan, you want to tell me why you fought that man?
1: Man talked bad to me. Hit me in mouth, kicked me. Different men give me big knife. Then I fight. You stop or I'll kill him. Make big coup.
0: You're not a brave, Viho Khan. You're not an Indian. You're white. You gotta remember that.
1: Viho Khan had many Indian brothers.
0: Ah, but you're home now. You're living among white men. You have a white mother. And you gotta stop thinking like an Indian or you're gonna get into real trouble.
1: Mrs. Cullen talk hard at Viho Khan for fight. No understand.
0: Ah, she'll understand, all right. That's why I came home with you. Now, let's go in and I'll tell her that it wasn't your fault.
2: That you, Denny? Where have you been? Oh, Marshal Dillon. Come in.
0: Hello, Miss Cullen.
2: Came home with Dennis?
1: Name Viho Khan. No Dennis, please, Dennis.
2: Let's don't argue that now. And look at you. Where are your shoes?
1: Nowhere shoes.
2: And your shirt. I've made you such nice shoes. You can't run around in nothing but a pair of pants. Oh, you'll be the death of me yet, Marshal.
1: No do harm to you.
2: Oh, I know that, Dennis. You just don't understand yet, do you? You go to your room now and put on those shoes the soldiers give you. And a shirt, too, a nice blue shirt, hmm?
1: I go.
2: And take that arrow point out of your hair. Sit down, Marshal.
0: Oh, thank you, ma'am.
2: It's not easy. A woman of 40, a widow, raising a boy like that.
0: No, ma'am, I know.
2: But I want to. I've got to.
0: What? What do you mean, Miss Cullen?
2: He's a white boy. Anybody can see that. But he isn't mine, Marshal.
0: What?
2: I knew he wasn't the first day I went to Fort Dodge to see him. He's not my son. But he's the same age, and I've given him the same name, and I treat him just like he was. No, he won't suffer for lack of a mother's love, I promise that.
0: I'm sure he won't, ma'am.
2: Why did you bring him home, Marshal?
0: You heard about the Cheyennes, the band he was taken with.
2: They've broken out of Fort Dodge.
0: Well, the boys heard it too, Miss Cullen.
2: Why do you say that?
0: Ma'am, you own the Sharps rifle.
2: Yes. It was Mr. Collins. The very one he died fighting with on the Medicine River. But why?
0: Well, Dennis tried to buy ammunition for it today.
2: What?
0: Mr. Jonas thinks he's planning to help those Indians.
2: But how? What could he do?
0: I don't know. But until they're rounded up again, a lot of people in Dodge are going to be pretty jumpy. Some of them have already caused trouble for the boy.
2: They have.
0: He got into a fight with a grown man today. And he cut him up some.
2: No.
0: Wasn't his fault, Miss Cullen, but well, that's the sort of thing that can happen more and more.
2: If you're saying I should give him up, I won't.
0: No, ma'am.
2: He needs his own people. He needs a mother. Just like my own boy needs one. If he's still alive somewhere.
0: All I'm saying, ma'am, is that you got to keep him here at the house till that scare about the Cheyenne is over. If you let him run around town, I'm going to have to lock him up for his own protection.
3: Mr. Dillon?
0: Oh, that's Chester.
2: Come in, Chester.
3: Thank you.
2: Why, Colonel Honeyman.
4: I'm sorry to intrude, ma'am. Hello, Marshal.
0: Colonel.
4: I'd like to talk to the boy, Mrs. Cullen.
2: Talk to him?
0: Was there something wrong, Colonel?
4: You know who Little Wolf is?
0: He's chief of the Cheyenne on the Darlington Reservation, isn't he?
4: They were, Darlington. I just had word they've broken out and are headed this way. 300 of them.
0: Oh, I see.
4: Obviously, they're coming to meet the Indians who escaped Fort Dodge yesterday.
2: What does this have to do with you wanting to talk to Dennis, Colonel?
4: I want him to tell me where their point of rendezvous is.
2: How would Dennis know?
4: Well, Indians scatter when they're being pursued, Mrs. Cullen. They secretly regroup at a given point later. And every man, woman, and child of them knows well in advance where that point is.
2: But Dennis isn't... I'll call him. Dennis? Dennis? You call V. O'Connor?
5: Please, son.
2: It's Dennis now. Come in here. Colonel Hunterman wants to talk to you.
4: Hello. Hello, boy.
2: Soldier? Want to talk with me?
4: Yes. Tell me, do you know Little Wolf?
2: Little Wolf chief. Good chief.
4: He was, maybe, but he's done a bad thing now.
2: No.
4: He left reservation. He's going to join Long Knife.
2: Long Knife, my chief. Dennis, don't say that.
0: Let him talk, Miss Cullen.
2: Long Knife escaped.
4: Yes. He and the others you were with burned their barracks at Fort Dodge and killed 3 soldiers.
2: Sihokan, no.
4: Well, I'm sure you do. And you also know where Long Knife is meeting Little Wolf and his people. If you tell me, you'll save lives, Vihokan. Not only of those soldiers, but of those of your people, too.
2: Colonel.
0: Please, Miss Cullen.
4: Tell me, Vihokan.
2: Dennis not no meeting place.
0: Well, you can't beat it out of him, Colonel.
4: No. Oh, I'm sorry to have bothered you, Mrs. Cullen. Goodbye.
0: I'll go with you, Colonel. Miss Cullen, will you remember what I said?
2: I'll keep an eye on him, Marshal.
0: Fine.
4: Goodbye. Miss Cullen.
2: Just

0: That was a waste of time, pal. What are your plans now, Colonel?
1: Plans? Marshal, I was down to half strength when Longknife broke out. And now, with two troops after him, I haven't enough men left for the post fatigue detachments, let alone to scout the country.
0: You want civilian help?
1: No. It'd only end in a massacre of some kind. Well, I'll have to do the best I can.
0: Well, good luck.
1: Yeah. Well, that boy could have helped. Hey, you better keep a close watch on him, Marshal. Come on, let's get back to the fort, Sergeant.
2: Yes, sir.
3: Mr. Dillon?
0: Yeah, what, Chester?
3: I've been thinking. If the Army left them Indians alone in the first place, they wouldn't be in all this trouble.
0: Yeah. But that's not for us to decide. All right, let's go.

0: Well, now, Kitty, mm-hmm. How about you? More coffee?
1: No, thanks, Doc.
0: You, Matt?
2: Yeah, I think I'll have some, Doc. Just a little.
0: Good.
1: You know, that coffee's three parts chicory and one part lye.
0: Well, that's why it needs a little cream, Kitty. It softens it a bit.
1: Kind of hard on the cream.
0: Yeah, we should have gone up to my office. I'd have made us some real coffee.
2: Oh, why didn't you ask us up for supper, Doc?
0: No, so I said coffee, not a whole meal.
1: Oh, I'd have cooked it, Doc.
0: Oh, you on that stove of mine, you would have.
1: Yeah. You know I learned to cook on an open fire?
0: You did?
1: Not on the prairie, in a fireplace. We couldn't afford a stove. In fact, we couldn't afford much of anything we couldn't pick up off the ground.
0: Well, you're rich now.
1: Oh, sure. Marshal.
2: Miss Collins. What's the trouble?
3: He's gone, Marshal.
2: What?
3: Dennis, he's gone.
2: Well, gone where?
3: I don't know.
2: Well, where did you see him last?
3: After supper. We ate early, and then I had a talk with him. I told him how much I love him and how I need him. And then I told him about how people in Dodge feel right now. And so things changed, and he'd have to stay at home. Well, he didn't say much, but he went to his room, and I sat out on the porch for a while. Then I heard a noise out back. And when I looked, he was gone.
2: Well, maybe he's just wandering around somewhere.
3: No, he's gone.
2: Well, how do you know?
4: Long knife, my chief. Dennis, don't say that.
2: Let him.
3: He took that, Marshal.
2: So?
3: That is no. He took his horse, too. He's gone to join the Cheyenne, Marshal. And you've got to go after him. Right now.

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0: There was no way to pick up the boy's trail that night. But next morning, Chester and I rode out after him. We tracked him all that day, all the next, southeast into the Gypsum Hills country. The land was different down there, dotted with buttes and cut by narrow, winding canyons. This was ambush country, and ideal for what Colonel Honeyman called a rendezvous point. We traveled slowly, eyes open, ready for trouble. And then finally, the trail led down into a rocky canyon. And at the bottom, we found the boy, crouched over a small fire.
1: You act like he's waiting for us, Mr. Dillon.
0: I wish he'd waited somewhere more open. I don't like being boxed up down here.
1: I got kind of a spooky feeling, too.
0: Yeah. Let's leave him here, Chester.
1: All right, sure.
2: Mike will make long ride. Catch me off, son.
0: Well, you travel fast, son.
2: White lady send Marshal.
0: Miss Cullen's mighty worried about you.
2: Soldier. He worried, too?
0: No, Colonel Honeyman didn't send me.
2: He follow?
0: No, he didn't follow.
2: Chilaho, Niava!
1: What's he yelling about?
0: Look over there, Chester.
1: Over what? Oh, my goodness. Indians. Why, there must be 20 of them.
0: Don't move.
1: Oh, I ain't about to.
0: Yeah, they're warriors. Every one of them.
3: My name, Little Wolf.
1: That's the chief, Colonel Honeyman said was meeting him in Cheyenne and busted out of Fort Dodge.
0: Yeah, and the boy knew where they were meeting all the time.
3: You tell Behokan soldiers not follow.
0: The soldiers are hunting for you, Little Wolf, but they're not with us.
2: Daish Lai, Naya.
3: Behokan say Little Wolf can believe, Marshal.
0: You can believe me. We came alone. We came to take the boy back home.
3: Behokan no like life with white man.
0: Well, he'll get used to it. He belongs with his own people, Little Wolf.
3: Little Wolf say all men free. Behokan must make own choice.
0: He's too young. He doesn't know what's best for him.
3: If he make mistake, his mistake. Boy never become man. Other people make choice for him.
0: Little Wolf, this boy's not an Indian. He's white. And if he stays with you and Long Knife, you know what'll happen to him.
3: He live like Indian.
0: He'll die like an Indian, too. The soldiers are after you, and sooner or later they'll find you. And when they do, there'll be a big battle, and many of your people will die. Perhaps a boy will die with him.
2: Vihokan not afraid.
0: You're white, Vihokan. You're not an Indian. This is not your fight.
2: White people treat Vihokan bad. Kick, beat, call names. Mrs. Khan no understand Vihokan. Nobody understand.
0: Well, it takes time, Vihokan.
3: Boy, decide. If you want to come with Cheyenne, you no stop.
0: Well, we'd have a hard time, two against 20.
3: If you fight, we kill you.
0: Look, son, before you decide, you remember these Indians are poorly armed. Probably a lot of them are sick. When winter comes, many will die, and the soldiers will get to rest.
2: Soldier not like Indian. Soldier get tired, go back. Indian go north, Powder River home, hunt, fish again. White people not my people. Behokan stay with Indian.
3: Behokan decide. Leave now. Maybe someday come back, great chief.
0: Not with the army chasing you.
3: Medicine River, Behokan. The other, Uva.
4: Uva.
1: Did you hear what he said?
0: Yeah. Medicine River Viejo Con. Medicine River White Boy.
1: Ain't that where Miss Cullen lost her son?
0: Yeah.
1: Then he is her boy after all.
0: Yeah, she didn't recognize him. He must have changed a lot.
1: You gonna tell her?
0: No, Chester. No. I'm not gonna tell her.

0: And now our star, William Conrad.
1: Thank you, George. 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

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Featured in the cast were Sammy Ogg, Virginia Gregg, Joseph Kern, Harry Bartell, John Daner, and Ralph Moody. Harley Bear is Chester, Howard McNear is Doc, and Georgia Ellis is Kitty.

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0: With his faithful Indian companion, Tonto, the masked rider of the plains led the fight for law and order in the early western United States. The stories of his strength and courage, his daring and resourcefulness have come down to us through the generations. And nowhere in the pages of history can one find a greater champion of justice. 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From out of the past come the thundering hoofbeats of the great horse Silver. The Lone Ranger rides again.
1: On Silver, a dangerous trail ahead. I'm Silver, boy!
0: The double-deck sternwheeler Missouri Queen was tied snugly to the dock at Council Bluffs. She wasn't exactly a new boat, but her white superstructure and twin stacks contrasted proudly with the muddy Missouri upon which she rode. Captain Claiborne leaned on the port rail near the gangplank and surveyed the busy scene below him with an experienced eye. With the usual crowd of travelers, dockmen, traders, and freighters, who always gathered to watch the Missouri Queen cast off and head downstream towards St. Joe. Some of them would be passengers. They'd hurry up the gangplank at the last minute. Others were shippers, supervising the loading of their cargo. Captain Claiborne noticed Angus, his engineer, and Hank, the first mate, loading cordwood onto the aft deck.
2: Hank! Oh, Hank!
3: Aye, sir!
2: Better let Angus finish loading that wood. Before we shove off, I want you to get hammer and nails and fix that aft rail in the top deck.
3: Aye, sir, I'll do it right away.
4: And so, Captain, it's a one-man loading crew I'm supposed to be, huh?
2: I want Hank to fix that rail. We're shipping passengers this trip. If one of them should bump into that rail, he'd fall into the wheel.
4: It's passengers you're worrying about. But I'm the man that must worry about the steam in this packet.
2: We're short-handed, Angus, you know that. I'll shove the rest of that wood aboard. We'll have enough steam.
4: Well, I hear me toots. I hear me toots.
0: Suddenly, Captain Claiborne noticed a weather-beaten one-horse buckboard pull onto the dock. Was driven by a fair-haired young lady who tossed the reins aside quickly, then jumped from her seat and hurried through the crowd toward the Missouri Queen's gangplank. The captain recognized her. It was Elsie Todd, daughter of Benjamin, an old-time mining prospector. He wondered what the girl was doing here in Council Bluffs.
5: Captain Claiborne?
2: That's right, miss.
5: I want to book passage to St. Joe.
2: Of course. I have a nice starboard cabin. I'm sure it'll be comfortable, Miss Todd.
5: You know me.
2: Well, I've known your paw too long not to recognize them blue eyes and that light hair. You're the image of them.
5: Oh, thank you.
2: How is my old friend Benjamin? I haven't seen him for 2-3 years. Still prospecting over Denver way?
5: Not anymore, Captain Claiborne. My father's dead. He died 3 days ago.
2: No. Sure sorry to hear it, Miss Elsie. Was he sick very long?
5: He wasn't sick at all. He was murdered.
2: Murdered? What's that you're saying?
5: Shot down in cold blood.
2: I can't believe it.
5: It's true.
2: But you... if something like that happened, why...
5: Why did I leave him out there? Why am I going to St. Joe?
2: Of course, that's your own affair, child. I don't want to...
5: I don't mind telling you, Captain Claiborne. You were a good friend of Dad's. I've heard him talk with you many times. I'm here on your riverboat because the last thing Dad asked me to do was to get to St. Joe as soon as possible.
2: What do you mean by that?
5: I'll tell you. As you know, for the last 10 years, Dad's been prospecting near Silver Creek in the mountains outside of Denver.
2: I heard about it.
5: 3 days ago, he came back from his mine, and he was very excited.
6: Elsie, where are you, child?
5: Dad, what on earth is wrong?
6: Nothing's wrong. It's right. Everything's right. Here, look at this.
5: What is it?
6: Ore, silver ore. They'll last you $500 a ton. I'm sure of it.
5: Dad, that means...
6: We're rich. I finally struck it.
5: But the claim, you only have an option on it. It's not really yours until...
6: There's a week yet before that option falls due. I'll go to St. Joe and buy the claim from the owners outright.
5: Oh, Dad, this is wonderful.
6: Oh, sure it is. If Matt Lynch doesn't find it out.
5: Lynch? You mean...
6: The double-dealing crook who tried to get this option the same time I did. He's had some men hanging around town here for the last few weeks. They've been snooping on me up to the mine.
5: Are you sure?
6: Well, no, I'm not sure. See who it is, will you, Elsie?
5: There's no one here.
7: Somebody in there.
6: Who is it?
5: I don't know. Someone shouting from behind those trees across the road.
6: Well, I'll see what they want. If you want to see me, why don't you come up here the door? I'd be ready.
5: Dad! Oh, Dad! Dad!
6: happened quicker than I thought it would.
5: You're hurt.
6: No, not much, child. It doesn't hurt. But I won't last very long.
5: Why did they shoot you? Who was it?
6: Somebody working for Matt Lynch.
5: I'll get the sheriff.
6: Well, there won't be time for that, Elsie. You have a more important job to do.
5: Job?
6: Like I told you, Lynch don't want me to take up the option. There's still a week for you to do it. All the papers are in my trunk. Go to St. Joe. Give the owners the money and loan one of the richest silver mines in the West.
5: Lynch and his gang will probably try to stop me.
6: Of course they will. You'll have to beat them. Oh, I wish I knew where to locate a certain friend of mine. He'd help you get to St. Joe.
5: What friend, Dad?
6: The Lone Ranger.
5: Who's he?
6: Well, I don't rightly know, Elsie. Nobody does. He's a tall man. Wears a black mask. Rides a white stallion.
5: How can I find him?
6: You can't. Best thing for you to do is head for Julesburg. From there to Council Bluffs. Take the riverboat to St. Joe. Will you do it, Elsie?
5: Yes, Dad. I'll do it. And then he died. To keep my promise, I left Silver Creek that night and drove all the way here.
7: Poor old Ben. May you rest in peace. Well, Elsie, we'll sure see that you get to St. Joe, all right.
5: I hope so.
7: I've heard of this Lone Ranger your pa told you about, but I've never seen him.
5: I won't need his help now. The worst part of the trip is over.
7: That critter that did the murder, any idea who he was?
5: Not the slightest.
7: Well, the best thing for you to do now, Miss Elsie, is go to your cabin and rest a while. It's number 7, starboard side.
5: Thank you, Captain Claiborne.
7: You'll be shoving off just as soon as the cargo's loaded.
8: You the captain?
7: I am.
8: I booked passage on this tub. When are you going to leave?
7: When we get through loading freight. Let me see your ticket. Captain, cabin number 12. It's upper deck forward.
8: Thanks.
7: Slimy looking critter, if I ever saw one. Here comes another one. Ain't any better. Silk struthers.
9: Well, good afternoon, Captain.
8: You don't seem to be very glad to see one of your best customers.
7: If I had my way, Silk, there'd be a law to keep you gamblers off this boat and every other packet on the river.
8: Well, then I'm glad you're a boat captain and not a lawmaker. No gamblers have to earn an honest living someplace.
7: Honest? You never turned an honest card in your life.
8: Well, that's a matter of opinion. I don't confine my work entirely to gambling.
7: I'll bet every trick you do is as crooked as a dog's hind leg.
8: Who's aboard?
7: Several honest people.
8: Oh, then I guess the man I'm expecting to meet hasn't shown up yet. Here, see you later, Captain.
7: Dirty sidewinder.
0: Captain Claiborne would have been even more disturbed at the sight of Silk Struthers, the gambler, had he known about a conversation Silk had had with a man named Matt Lynch a few hours before.
10: Got it all straight now, Silk?
8: Sure. The 5th Cavalry is shipping an army pay chest on the Missouri Queen. All I have to do is keep my eye on it and wait till this Gabe Capper introduces himself.
10: That's it. You see, the 5th Cavalry's downriver taking care of some Pawnee engine raids. And I happen to know that just before she sails, a chest will be put aboard the Missouri Queen. The captain will get official army instructions on what to do with it.
8: You mean put it ashore at Eastport?
10: Yeah. But I'm going to see that there's more engine trouble, so the 5th Cavalry won't be at Eastport.
8: Who's this Gabe Capper?
10: A smart hombre. He's been handling a little deal for me out in Colorado. In fact, that's the reason he'll be on the Missouri Queen. We'll work both jobs at the same time. You're there to help him.
8: What's he look like?
10: Tall, kind of lean. Don't worry. He'll let you know who he is. Gabe generally wears a mask when the fireworks start. That's why the lawmen haven't any record on him.
8: We'll get together all right. Say, Matt, how much is in that army pay chest?
10: $42,000 in gold. You'll get your share.
8: I'm sure I will. I'll see you at Eastport, man.
10: Yeah, at Eastport. Me and the rest of the boys will be waiting there to welcome the Missouri Queen.
2: Hank!
11: Hi, Captain.
2: That wooden box there in the dock, is that some of our cargo?
11: I don't know.
2: What's the label say?
11: U.S. Army 5th Cavalry. The soldier just brought it up.
2: Where's it consigned?
11: Doesn't say. All it says is canned goods, Missouri Queen.
2: It must be a case of hardtack. Well, store it aboard. We've got to shove off.
11: I was going to fix that ass rail like you told me.
2: Too late for that now. I'll stow that case aboard and tell Angus to get some steam up.
11: Aye, sir.
0: For his momentary peace of mind, it was probably just as well that Captain Claiborne didn't know what the army chest contained, or that Colonel Martin of the headquarters post had talked to the Lone Ranger early that morning.
12: You sent for me, Colonel. I got here as quickly as I could.
0: I'm very grateful. The army needs your help.
12: Now, what's the trouble?
0: Fifth Cavalry's been down in the territory handling an Indian uprising. Tomorrow is the first of the month. I'm shipping their payroll.
12: How?
0: By boat. Missouri Queen. That's the only way it can be done. Chest is very heavy.
12: Are you sending a guard?
0: Unfortunately, I have no men available. That's why I sent for you.
12: I'll be glad to help.
0: There's a complication. Although I've tried to keep the shipment a secret, I'm afraid the word has leaked out. Thieves might try to take the chest off the Missouri Queen.
12: I'll do everything in my power to protect it.
0: The captain of the boat is unaware of the chest contents. It's marked canned goods.
12: Where would the cavalry meet the boat?
0: Probably at Eastport. That's about halfway between here and St. Joe. However, that depends upon the Indian situation. If they're not in Eastport, they'll be camped further downriver.
12: I see.
0: You understand that in a venture of this sort, secrecy is important. If you board the Missouri Queen as you are now...
12: Don't worry, Colonel. No one will know I'm aboard unless it becomes necessary. Al, I'm on my way. Adios, Colonel.
2: Got that box aboard, Hank?
11: Stowed away, sir.
2: All right. Wait, what's this coming up the gangplank?
13: Ample passage for a friend of mine.
2: Is that him wrapped up in the blanket?
13: Yes, sir.
2: Must be a pretty sick man if you and the Redskin have to almost carry him.
13: Do you have a cabin where we can take him?
2: Sure, number 8, starboard side. Are you going along?
13: Oh, no, sir.
2: Then hurry up. I'm going to pull up this gangplank and shove off in about 2 minutes.
13: Oh, yes, sir. Help me lift him, Tom.
2: Help. Poor hombre. So sick he can hardly walk. Hank!
11: Aye, aye, sir.
2: I'm going up in the wheelhouse. As soon as this Redskin and the kid get ashore, tell the boys to cast off.
11: Aye, aye.
2: I've got a funny feeling something is wrong aboard this package.

0: Now to continue our story. The Missouri Queen steamed majestically down the broad channel of the river. It was a night that was dark and moonless. The big boat's doleful whistle and the rhythmic churning of her huge stern wheel were the only audible sounds. However, on the port side of her upper deck, the door of cabin 12 opened and closed quickly. A tall, masked figure hesitated a moment, then walked swiftly toward another man standing near the port rail.
1: Silk? Silk Struthers?
2: What the... Mask.
1: Well, you are Silk, ain't you?
2: Sure. You must be Gabe Caffer.
1: Yeah.
2: Matt told me you worked on a mask, but I didn't think it worked until trouble
1: started. Matt tell you were supposed to help me?
2: Something like that.
1: Well, then don't worry about what I wear. Did the pay chest come aboard?
2: It's on the lower freight deck forward.
1: That's good. Boys can snake it off when we make the Eastport landing.
2: Sure, but we've got quite a while, yeah.
1: Time enough for the other job. There's a girl on board traveling alone. I want you to find out what cabin she's in.
2: Girl? Is she the other job you're talking about?
1: I've trailed her all the way from Colorado. I had to take care of her old man out there. That's why I'm wearing this mask. You might have seen me.
2: I'll talk to Claiborne, the captain. Maybe he'll tell me what cabin she's in.
1: No maybes. Find out for sure. I'll wait here till you come back.
2: All right.
3: What do you want?
4: I'd like to talk to you,
3: Kathy. Passengers aren't allowed up here in the pilot house. Least of all, gamblers. Get below.
2: I'm kind of lonesome. Can't find anybody to talk to.
3: That's good. Why don't you try a game of solitaire? See if you can get through it without cheating yourself.
2: I saw a good-looking girl come aboard before we left the bluffs. What cabin is she in?
3: She wouldn't have any truck with the likes of you.
2: No harm in asking.
3: Well, she happens to be in number 7. But if you bother her, I'll chuck you overboard right here in midstream.
2: Well, in the face of a threat like that, I'll take your advice and play solitaire.
3: You'd better. Now get out of here. I'm busy.
0: Under cover of darkness, the Lone Ranger had left his cabin and inspected the Army pay chest, which was lashed to the freight deck. Finding everything intact, the masked man then headed for the pilot house. The sound of approaching footsteps made him pause a moment.
2: Thought you were going to wait for me. Found out what you wanted to know. Girl to number 7.
5: Is that right?
2: What are you trying to do? Change your voice when you put on that mask?
5: Maybe.
2: Listen, Gabe. I told Matt Lynch I'd help you on the payroll job for an even split. I work with you, but not for you, understand?
5: All right.
2: When we get opposite Eastport Landing, I'll take care of Claiborne and the pilot house. Sorry to have to steer this tub.
5: Naturally.
2: Oh, girl from Colorado. Want to see her now?
5: Might as well.
2: Well, if you need any help.
5: Oh, I'll handle it alone.
2: I'll wait here for you.
5: I don't wait too long.

0: May I talk to you for a moment?
1: West, who are you?
0: For your own safety, it's important that you answer some questions.
1: But
0: this open doorway makes both of us excellent targets.
2: In the meantime, Tonto and Dan Reed, astride Victor and Scout and leading Silver, reined up the horses on a riverbank trail.
3: Who's got both of them?
4: Oh, my horse owner. The Lone Ranger said to be careful when we got this close to Eastport, Tonto. Easy. I guess we better ground hitch the horses and go ahead on foot, huh?
3: That right. If Crook here, we see him first. Come.
4: Gee, Tonto, I don't see how you can follow a trail when it's so dark. All this fog.
3: Oh, when Indian not see trail, him feel it.
4: Feel a trail? Golly.
3: Dan, wait. You hear somebody make talk?
4: Yeah, right up ahead. There's some men around a big bonfire.
3: This Eastport landing. We go close. Now, keep quiet. Come.
5: Throw some more driftwood on that fire, Jack. Keep it going big.
6: Sure. Missouri Queen ought to be poking her nose around the bend, Matt. She's overdue.
5: Fog must have slowed her up. She'll be here. Yeah. Hey, you Aubrey's wearing those Army uniforms. Stand on this side of the fire.
7: Boy.
5: Whoever's piloting that tub, you think this is an Army camp. The 5th U.S. Cavalry.
3: Come on, Dan. Try to fool Lone Ranger. Make him think this real Army camp.
4: Jay, that boat dock's here. There are enough of those men to take anything on it. How can we warn them? Say, I know a signal fire. Oh, no, that's no good. They've already got a bigger fire than we could start.
3: No, we do better. We start 3 fire.
4: Where?
3: Up high, on bluff.
4: Yeah, but how we get up there, Tonto? Is there enough time to?
3: We climb and climb past. Come.
0: Evidently a man on this boat named Gabe Capper, and he wears a mask just as I do.
1: He asked for me. He must be one of the men Dad talked about. He's followed me.
0: And from what he says, Matt Lynch has some sort of plan to steal the Army payroll.
1: What can we do? Isn't there some way I can help?
0: Yes. Go up to the pilot house. Explain everything to Captain Claiborne. Tell him to watch out for a large bonfire on the west bank of the river.
1: Yes.
0: That'll mean the Army's camp there.
1: I'll do it now.
0: Wait. I'd better leave here first.
1: Look out behind you.
8: Because you ain't going any place, hombre. Make one move and I'll split your spine with a hunk of lead. Now reach. Silk.
9: Yeah?
8: This is payoff. We're near enough to Eastport. Get up there and plug the old kudu steering this tub.
9: What'll you be doing?
8: Don't argue, get going.
9: All right.
8: Well, mister, I heard all that gab you were handing the girl. Knowing all about our play won't help you.
10: Well, I don't see that. I'll get to the captain.
11: Trip me, will you? I'll show you.

0: Silk, I told you to stay out of here. What's that?
1: Same thing you're going to get, Grandpa.
2: Captain Claiborne!
0: Hey, what? No, I've got that gun.
1: Oh, there's more where that one came from.
0: Good work, Elsie.
2: I'm sorry about the window. I threw my shoe. It's the only thing I could find.
0: It's all right. What's that hyena Silk trying to do?
2: He and another man are trying to steal the army pay chest.
0: Pay chest?
2: It's the box in the main deck that you think is canned goods.
0: Well, I'll be...
2: And I think the other man is the one who killed Dad out in Silver Creek.
0: Speaking of varmint, I still can't understand how an army pay chest got aboard without...
2: There. See that big bonfire on the West Bank?
0: That's just Fort Landing.
2: The army's camp there. Head for it.
0: Sure I will. Hank! Oh, Hank!
3: Aye, aye, sir.
0: Did you and Angus hear all that gunfire? We've got a couple of murderers aboard. Break out some guns and come up here.
3: Aye, aye.
0: And tell Angus to give me more steam. We're going to buck the cross current into Eastport.
2: Hurry, please, hurry. He can't dodge both of them forever. He'll be killed.
0: Who are you talking about?
2: The man who's trying to save us. Somewhere on the upper deck. Listen.
4: With the supple agility of a mountain cat and aided by the darkness, the Lone Ranger had escaped Gabe Capper's bullets by swinging himself to the upper deck and dodging behind the Missouri Queen smokestacks. Now it was a duel to death. Streaks of orange flame laced the foggy night as the Lone Ranger tried to fend off the outlaw's bullets. He knew that Elsie had reached Captain Claiborne when he felt the big boat suddenly alter its course and fight its way out of the river's main channel. He could see the large bonfire on the west bank. Was about to breathe a prayer of relief

0: Jake, you hold this wheel. Keep it over hard in the lights.
1: Aye, sir.
2: Shooting stopped. I wonder.
0: That's what I'm going to find out.
2: I'm going with you.
0: There they are. Three of them, all tangled together.
2: Two against one, you mean?
0: I'll get him.
2: No, don't shoot. You might hit him.
0: Look at that man punch. I've never seen anything like it.
2: Neither has anyone else.
3: You like that, you? Wait. Watch out.
2: He knocked him clear across the entire length of the deck.
0: That critter's going to back into that aft rail. It's right above the stern wheel. He fell into the wheel. It sure took all the fight out of Silk Struthers. Look at him, stretched out cold.
3: Nothing, Claiborne.
0: I don't know who you are, stranger, but...
3: Jim DeCourt, get back into mid-channel, quick.
0: But Elsie told me that bonfire meant the army was...
3: I thought so, too, until I saw those three signal fires on the bluff up above it. Friends of mine set them.
2: What does it mean?
3: An outlaw camp. We're heading right into more trouble. See what I mean? Change the course. The army must be camped further downstream.
0: I'll change it.

0: And so it was that less than an hour later, the Missouri Queen pulled into shore near the real Army camp of the 5th Cavalry. The pay chest was delivered safely, and the gambler Silk Struthers was placed in the hands of military justice.
1: I told the troop commander about the men at Eastport Landing. He's sending a detachment of cavalry to capture them.
2: It's the best news I've heard in 10 years.
1: And, Miss Todd, I'm sure you'll reach St. Joe in time to keep the promise you made to your father.
3: Yes, thanks to you.
1: And I'll rejoin my friends. Adios, Captain. Elsie.
3: Wait.
2: Where'd he go?
3: Where'd he come from? That's just as much of a mystery.
2: Who is he? You know?
3: A man my father trusted above anyone else in the world. Now I know why. He's the Lone Ranger.

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3: As gunshots echo across the windswept, snow-covered reaches of the wild Northwest, Quaker Puffed Wheat and Quaker Puffed Rice, the breakfast cereal shot from guns, present the Challenge of the Yukon. 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

discovered in the Yukon. 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With Quaker Pup Wheat and Quaker Pup Rice bringing you the adventures of Sergeant Preston and his wonder dog Yukon King as they meet the challenge of the Yukon.

0: Yes, hear about the extra special breakfast treat of the week. 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Young Constable Halliday dropped in at the Golden Horseshoe one night to hear Laurie Wayne sing. And when the girl had finished, she made her way through the crowd to him.
1: Did I sound awful?
2: Oh, you were fine.
1: Oh, I'm tired. Let's sit down here.
2: All right. You look tired. Listen, Laurie, this is no place for you. I know you like to sing,
1: but... Oh, dear.
2: What's the matter?
1: There's Jim.
2: Your brother?
1: Yes. He's starting to play Pharaoh with Smoke. He ought to know better. Smoke's crooked, and Jim will lose every cent he has.
2: Well, that wouldn't be such a bad thing.
1: What?
2: Well, if he doesn't have any money, he'll go back to work. You'll have to admit that Jim's a different man when he's working and when he isn't.
1: He's just young and headstrong, Lee. There's nothing really bad about him.
2: Oh, I didn't say that. But he's no younger than I am.
1: 25 is young.
2: Well, it's time that he settled down.
1: I wish he would. You don't know how I worry sometimes.
2: Yes, I do. I can see it in your face. But it isn't right.
1: It's his temper. I'm afraid that someday he'll lose it and get into some real trouble. If only he wouldn't carry a gun.
2: Laurie.
1: Yes?
2: Look at me.
1: Well?
2: Will you marry me, Laurie?
1: But we've only known each other 3 months.
2: That's long enough.
1: And you're just starting on the fourth.
2: Well, I'll admit that we won't have much money. But we'll make out fine.
1: Picked a poor time to say anything.
2: Why?
1: Look at Jim over there, Lee. He's losing.
2: Can't you forget him for 1 minute?
1: No, I can't, Lee. That's just it. I can't think of myself at all as long as I'm worried about him. And it wouldn't be fair to you to ask you to share my worries.
2: I want to, Laurie.
1: You don't feel any sympathy for Jim. You're impatient with him, and you feel that he ought to know better.
2: Well, there's no doubt about that.
1: Well, there's your answer. No one can help him who feels like that, and he needs help. So I'm elected, I guess.
2: Answer me this, Laurie. If it weren't for Jim, would you marry me?
1: Yes, Lee. I would.
2: That's all I wanted to hear. I'll straighten him out if I have to use my fists to do it.
1: But that won't work at all, Lee. He can be awfully obstinate, and it won't do any good to...
3: You took that card from the bottom of the deck. That's a lie.
1: Oh, Lee, stop them.
2: All right.
3: Nobody can call me a liar and get away with it. Nobody can call me a cheat. Go for your guns.
4: That suits me.
3: I'll teach you.
0: Two guns flashed. Jim turned and fired a third shot at the hanging lamp. The room was plunged into darkness, and when Lee reached the table where the shooting had taken place, Jim was gone, and Smoke had slumped to the floor.
5: Joe, yeah, Joe, get a doctor. I think it's too late, but get him here anyway.
1: Right? Lee, where are you going?
2: After Jim. He went out the back door after he shot out the lights.
1: No, give him a chance to get away.
2: No, I can't.
1: Please.
2: No, he's headed for your cabin to pick up his dog team. I'm going after him.
0: The young constable pushed his way through the crowd in the cafe with Laurie still clinging to his arm. They hurried down the main street toward the cabin on the edge of town where the brother and sister lived. A light could be seen in the window, and when Lee threw open the door...
3: What the...
2: Up with your hands, Jim. You're under arrest. Now, just drop those supplies. He won't have any need for them. They're coming to headquarters with me.
1: Oh, Jim, you killed a man.
6: He had it coming to him.
2: What did you think you'd gain by running away?
6: Plenty. It's only a day's trip to the border, and with half an hour's start, I'd been able to make it before anybody caught me.
1: You mean that?
6: That's all I need, sis. Half an hour.
1: Lee, no one else knows where he is. You've got to let him go.
2: I can't.
1: But you must. You say that you love me. Now's the time to prove it.
2: It wouldn't prove anything, except that I'd be deserting my duty. Of course I love you. But your brother's killed a man. I've got to arrest him.
1: You want me to marry you, don't you?
2: He's under arrest.
1: If he's tried and convicted... If he goes to the gallows because of you, do you think I could marry you then? Never, Lee. No matter how much I love you, it would always stand between us. What you've done to my brother.
2: Don't you understand?
1: You aren't the only Northwest Mounted policeman in town. Let somebody else arrest him.
6: It isn't asking much, Lee. A chance is all I want. Half an hour.
1: And there isn't a man in town who isn't glad that Smoke's dead.
6: He had it coming to him. He was a crook.
2: Well, and why did you get into a faro game with
6: him? Because it was time somebody put the label on him. Everybody else was afraid of his guns. I didn't mean to shoot to kill, but...
2: Prove that, and you won't hang.
1: How can he prove it? But you believe him, Lee. I can see it in your eyes.
6: I swear I only meant to wing him.
1: It isn't right that Jim should die for someone as worthless as Smoke.
2: Oh, I'd be through with the force. And that means as much to me as my life. I can't, Laurie.
1: What do I mean to you?
2: It isn't fair to make me choose.
1: But you've got to do it. One or the other. You've got to choose between me and your duty.
2: If you put it that way, Laurie...
1: Think first. We'll never see each other again. I love you, Lee, and I'm pleading for myself just as much as I'm pleading for Jim. You and I deserve a chance at happiness. Don't throw it away.
2: I could never be happy.
6: If you lost your job, if you were disgraced and kicked off the force...
2: That's exactly right.
6: Well, you don't have to be. What if I'd been waiting for you when you opened the door? One crack over the head and nothing could have stopped me from making my getaway. It isn't too late for that.
2: You're still covered, Jim.
6: I've still got my gun. And if I were to hit you with the butt end of it, just hard enough to leave a mark, if they were to find you bound and gagged, who'd blame you? Who'd ever guess what really happened?
1: Oh, Lee, please.
2: Doesn't matter about other people, Laurie. Don't you understand?
4: For a moment, Lee turned his head away from Jim. And in that moment, Jim sprang forward and brought his gun down on the young man's head.
1: No. Oh, Lee.
6: He's just knocked out. Now get those supplies on the sled while I'm tying him up.
1: Are you sure he isn't hurt badly?
6: Positive. You're coming with me, you know.
1: Why?
6: Because you're in this just as much as I am now. Anybody who helps a criminal escape is an accomplice.
1: A criminal? Oh, Jim.
6: We've got to face it. I'm a criminal, and so are you. If you stay here, they'll put you in jail. There's no choice. You've got to come with me. Now hurry with those supplies.
4: Lee was bound and gagged. The supplies were loaded on the sled, and Jim and Laurie drove out of town in the direction of the border. It was an hour later that Sergeant Preston drove into town from the south. He and King had been visiting one of the Indian villages, and the sergeant only learned about the shooting at the Golden Horseshoe after arriving at headquarters. He was the acting chief of the post, and Constable Barton made a complete report to him.
7: And this is the doctor's report.
8: I see. You're sure that Lee went after Jim?
7: That's what everybody in the cafe said.
8: But you've had no word from him?
7: No.
8: Well, my team's still harnessed. I think I'll drive out the edge of town and take a look at Jim's cabin. That's where he'd go first.
7: Sure. You'd need a dog team if you're trying to make a getaway.
8: Monkey.
4: 10 minutes later, the sergeant stopped the team in front of the dog cabin. King, who was working as a loose lead, ran to the door and scratched at it.
8: Come on in there, boy.
4: The sergeant tried the door. It was unlocked. He and King entered the cabin. The great dog ran to Lee's side. The sergeant lit the lamp on the table. Then he removed the gag from Lee's mouth. He started to cut the ropes that bound his wrists and ankles.
8: How did it happen, Lee?
2: I came here after Jim.
8: Yes?
2: He hit me over the head with the butt of his gun.
8: There you are. Now I'll take a look at your head.
2: It's all right. Just aches a little.
8: Yes. Nasty bump, though. Here, I'll give you a hand.
2: Thanks. He was waiting for me. I opened the door and...
8: Yes?
2: That isn't the truth. It was my fault he got away. I arrested him, and then Laurie... Well, she asked me to give him a chance. Half an hour's start.
8: You agreed to that?
2: No. No, not exactly. I listened to her, though. Now, listen to Jim. I didn't go ahead with the arrest. He still had his gun. We were standing right here. I turned away from Jim for a moment, and he let me have it. Yeah, it was my fault.
8: You were careless.
2: Yes. That might have been more than that if I'd had the chance. I might have given in.
8: I'm sorry you said that.
2: I'm not sure, but I might have.
8: For your own good, you're going to have to make sure.
2: How? What do you mean? They've gone. There's no catching them now.
8: Do they plan to head for the border?
2: That's right. Jim said that with half an hour's start, no one could catch him. They must have left over an hour ago.
8: King can catch them, and you and I are going after them, Lee.
2: You and I?
8: Yes. You're going to have to find out if you belong on the force or not. You're going to have to finish making your arrest.
2: You understand, don't you, Sergeant? Jim is Laurie's brother. Laurie's the girl I want to marry.
8: Yes, I know that.
2: If it were you, if you were the one to make the arrest...
8: No, Lee, I sympathize, believe me. But sooner or later, we're all faced with the same decision. Does duty come first, or doesn't it? Can we live up to the oath we've taken? Do we have a right to wear the uniform? If I have to arrest Jim, and the answer is no, as far as you're concerned.
2: I'm ready, Sergeant.
8: Team's outside. There's plenty of supplies on the sled. We can start at once.
2: I'm ready.
5: Let's go, King.
0: We'll continue our story in just a moment. Everyone loves Quaker puffed rice and Quaker puffed wheat.
9: Rich man, poor man, beggar man, thief. Doctor, lawyer, Indian chief.
0: Yes, everyone loves delicious, ready-to-serve wheat or rice shot from guns.
9: Take the rich man, for instance. He says,
0: money can't buy a finer-tasting breakfast cereal.
9: As for the poor man, listen to what he says.
10: Quaker puffed wheat or Quaker puffed rice makes an inexpensive, deluxe family breakfast with milk and fruit.
9: And the beggar man says,
10: when it comes to a handout, make mine the cereal shot from guns. That nut-like flavor is terrific.
9: Now, take the thief. 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He's simply the fellow who loves to help himself to a second bowlful when nobody's looking. And naturally, Mom doesn't mind that one bit.
0: And listen to what the doctor says.
9: Quaker puffed wheat and Quaker puffed rice are nutritious. They furnish restored, natural grain amounts of vitamin B1, niacin, and iron. 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
0: And the lawyer?
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0: Last but not least, the Indian chief.
8: Ugh. Me trade in bow and arrow any day for a gun that shoot Quaker puffed rice, Quaker puffed wheat.
0: 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Now to continue our story. With the great dog King in the lead, the sergeant and Lee Halliday raced along the trail toward the border. But miles ahead, Jim Wayne was urging his team to its greatest speed. Laurie rode the sled, and they traveled all through the night without any stop for rest.
3: Mush! Mush on!
0: They were driving toward Louis Michel's wake cabin. Louis, a happy-go-lucky French-Canadian, was well known as one of the best hosts on the trail. And his large, well-built cabin was a welcome sight to every traveler. That morning, he rose late, just as the winter sun was climbing above the horizon. He hummed to himself as he cooked his breakfast.
11: Oh, it's a good thing not to have guests, Louis. It'd give you fine chance to be lazy. It's good to work, too, but sometime a man should have chance to sit back and think how lucky he is to be alive. nice warm cabin, fine food, and plenty of gold dust to buy more. Yes, you are a very lucky man, Louis Michel. You speak too soon. Traveler come. That is good, too. Now you have someone to talk to while you eat. Make the food taste better. Bonjour, mes amis. You want me to help unharness the team?
0: The newcomers were rough, heavy-bearded men. And as they walked toward Louis, he had a moment of apprehension. But his naturally trusting nature made it impossible for him to be suspicious for long. And he smiled his welcome as he opened the door wide.
11: Entree. Breakfast. She will be ready in 5 minutes.
12: Shut the door, Barney.
5: Okay.
12: You all alone here?
11: Oui. For once, no one stay here. I make no money last night.
12: But that doesn't happen often, does it?
11: Mais non. There is always many people.
12: And much money?
11: Well, enough for Louis.
12: All right, let's see it.
11: What do you mean?
12: We're not interested in your food. We want your gold.
11: You're a trail robber.
12: That's right. Come on, don't stall around.
11: I will not give you my money. I will show you. I have gone here.
12: No, you don't. Get him, John. I am.
13: Oh. Hey, I think you killed him.
12: I'm sure of it.
13: Listen, somebody's driving this way.
12: By the door.
13: Yeah, right away.
4: It was Laurie and Jim who were nearing the cabin, and Jim pointed it out to his sister.
6: Look, Laurie.
1: Who does it belong to?
6: Louis Michel. It's a roadhouse.
1: We can't stop, can we?
6: Well, I don't think
1: we... How much farther to the border?
6: 20 miles.
1: Then let's go on.
6: The dogs need a rest, and so do you.
1: Oh, I'm all right.
6: It will stop for about 4 hours.
1: 4 hours?
6: We can afford it. We made good time last night.
1: Can't we get some fresh dogs and go on?
6: Well, we might be able to, but you're tired.
1: Oh, nonsense, Jim. There are some dogs in the front of the cabin. Maybe you can borrow those.
6: Yeah. You get something neat, something hot. We'll rest after we cross the border.
1: Well, we can make it before it gets dark.
6: Well, let's hope so, Laurie. All right, boys, we're pulling in. Haw! That's the idea. Now, haw! Haw there!
1: You unharness the team, Jim. I'll see about getting fresh dogs.
6: No, I'd better go with you. Louis knows me.
1: All right.
6: It's funny. The door's barred.
1: There must be somebody here. There's smoke coming out of the chimney.
6: He's opening up.
13: Well?
6: Who are you?
13: What do you want?
6: Where's Louis?
13: Louis ain't around.
6: He must be. I can see his parka hanging up on the wall. His dogs are out in the run. What do you mean he isn't around?
13: I said he wasn't here.
12: Let him come in.
13: Huh?
12: It's all right. Let him come in.
13: Okay, come on in.
6: Who are you two?
12: What difference do names make?
6: Where's Louis?
12: You'd better take our word for it, mister. He isn't here.
6: Up with your hands. I've got you covered.
13: What the...
1: Oh, Jim.
6: It's all right, sis. Now, listen, you two. We want some food and some fresh dogs, and we're going to take them. If Louis were here, he'd be glad to oblige us. But since he isn't, we'll just go ahead and help ourselves. Laurie, see what you can find out in the kitchen.
1: All right. There's probably some coffee on the stove. That's what we need now.
12: Keep away from that door.
6: Go ahead, Laurie. Laurie, what's the matter?
4: When Laurie screamed, Jim ran out into the kitchen. The girl pointed to a body lying on the floor.
1: Look, Jim, he's dead.
6: Why, it's Louis Michel. He's been murdered.
12: Now you're covered, mister.
6: Huh?
12: Drop that gun and reach for the ceiling. Move. Get it, Barney.
13: Right.
12: And get some ropes and tie him up good. We'll finish the job.
4: At the moment Laurie opened the door of the kitchen, the sergeant and Lee drove to the top of a rise less than half a mile from the roadhouse. And the sergeant called out to King to stop.
14: Looking. Oh, yes, yes. Hold on. You recognize any of those dogs out in front of the cabin, Lee?
2: Yes. One of the teams belongs to Jim. We've caught them.
14: Then you'll be going on alone from here.
2: Right.
14: There's a line of woods over there to the left that runs behind the cabin. You can follow that and they won't be able to see you.
2: I'm heading straight down the trail, Sergeant. Jim won't shoot at me.
14: You're sure of that?
2: Certain. He won't give me any trouble. Maybe Laurie will forgive me sometime.
14: I think you've passed your test, Lee. Now there's one thing I can tell you that'll make it a little easier.
2: What's that?
14: The charge isn't murder. Smoke's going to recover.
2: Really?
14: Doctor's sure of it. Of course, Jim did shoot first.
2: But Smoke told him to go for his guns.
14: Yes, I know. But I think he'll be acquitted when it comes to trial.
2: Then, why, it isn't so bad after all, Sergeant.
14: Of course not.
2: Will you wait here?
14: King and I'll be around in case you need us.
2: All right. I'll see you later, Sergeant.
14: Easy, boy. You wondering why we aren't going alone? Well, as a matter of fact, we are, King. We're going to leave the team over in the woods there and follow the trees down to the cabin, just in case things don't work out the way Lee thinks they will. Get the team on its feet. And King, run!
4: Meanwhile, the two outlaws in the roadhouse had tied Jim and Laurie hand and foot. They had searched the cabin and found Louis' store of gold dust. But now they were preparing to leave.
13: Why don't we finish him off?
12: We'll be over the border before anybody finds him.
6: Let us go with you.
1: No, Jim, I'd rather be caught.
12: What's that?
6: We want to get over the border, too. I'm wanted for a shooting in Dawson.
12: So that's why you were so quick with your gun.
13: What do we care whether they get caught or not?
12: We don't. But if the police are after them, they might be close.
13: Yeah, that's right.
12: Hey, listen. The dogs are acting up. Somebody may be coming. Take a look. Not the window. It's all frosted over. The door.
13: Oh, yeah. Man's coming down the trail.
12: Give me a hand. We'll drag this guy over to the door and see if he recognizes him.
13: Okay.
12: Lift him up. Now look. Is he a Mountie?
6: Yes. He's after us. I can't figure out how he made it from Dawson so fast.
12: He must have left his team back on the trail.
15: What are we going to do?
12: We're going to help the Northwest Mounted Police get their man.
15: Huh?
12: Untie this one first, and the girl. I'll keep them both covered while you're doing it.
15: You're not going to let that Monty come in here, are you?
12: Why not? Get those ropes untied first.
15: Okay.
12: Now listen. He'll say this Monty's after you.
6: Hey, easy.
12: Okay. You're going to let him arrest you.
15: What about us?
12: We'll be out in the kitchen. The door will be open a little so we can see. We'll keep these two covered all the time. And if they make one false move, they'll stop lead.
15: There. Why don't we plug the Monty?
12: We don't want the Northwest Mounted after us. Of course, if he starts for the kitchen, we'll have to give it to him.
1: Easy.
12: But if either of you two tip him off, you'll get shot first. Do you understand that?
6: We understand.
12: You finished with the girl?
15: Yeah.
12: Come on, out in the kitchen.
1: How close is he, Jim?
6: Wait till I take a look. Almost here.
1: I'm almost glad it's over.
6: It isn't.
1: You're not going to try to get away.
6: No, Laurie. But as soon as we get out of this cabin, I'm going to tell Lee about those two in the kitchen. Here he is.
2: All right, Jim. You're under arrest.
6: We've been waiting for you, Lee.
2: What's that?
1: Yes, we've talked it over, Lee. And we decided it's better to face the music. We're going back with you.
2: And you don't blame me because I have to do this, Laurie?
1: No, Lee. I understand. It's your due.
2: That's wonderful. And I have some good news. Smoke isn't dead, Jim.
6: Oh, no?
2: He's going to get well.
1: It's wonderful.
2: And my guess is that Jim will be acquitted when he comes to trial.
6: Well, let's get started.
1: Yes, let's.
2: Why?
6: Why not?
2: Well, personally, after traveling all night, I'm hungry. And I imagine the sergeant and his team are, too.
1: The sergeant?
2: He's waiting for us up at the top of the rise. You two may have eaten, but we haven't. Where's Louis?
6: He isn't here.
2: Doesn't matter. I'll rustle some grub myself.
1: Oh, no, Lee. Sit down. I'll get something.
2: I'll help you.
1: Oh, please don't. You stay right here. It won't take me a minute.
4: Sergeant Preston and King had kept to the cover of the woods until they were directly in back of the cabin. As they started toward the back door, the scent of death reached King. He looked up into his master's face and whimpered his concern.
14: Something wrong, boy? Something you don't like going on in there? I can't hear anything. I can't believe that Lee would have much trouble with Jim after he tells him the real situation. You still don't like it, King? Well, let's see what's going on.
4: The sergeant stopped at one of the kitchen windows. He scraped away a little of the frost that covered it and looked into the kitchen. He saw two men with guns drawn, and Laurie whispering to them as she worked at the stove. Sergeant checked his own gun. In the large front room of the cabin, Lee rose from his chair.
6: Hey, where are you going?
2: Out in the kitchen. I want to talk with Laurie.
6: You'd better not leave me alone. I might make a break for it.
2: I don't think you will.
6: Lee, don't go out there.
2: What's the matter with you? Take your hands off me.
6: I'm telling you that you can't go out there. Now, you've got to believe me.
2: Why not? Laurie's out there. I don't see any reason why I can't go.
6: Lee, believe me.
2: Wait a minute. If there's something wrong, I'm going to find out what it is.
12: You have found out, Marty.
2: What?
12: Up with your hands.
1: Don't shoot.
13: Get in there.
12: Too bad you couldn't take these kids' advice and start back for Dawson right away. Get his gun, Barney.
13: Yeah.
2: Who are these men?
6: They're killers. They've just murdered Louis. They had you covered, all of us covered, ever since you came in. There was no way we could warn you.
12: Couldn't sit quiet and wait for his food. No. You had to come out in the kitchen.
2: Is the body out there?
6: Yes.
15: This has gone far enough, Judd. Three shots and we're safe. Let them live and we're not.
12: You're right. You get the policeman. I'll get the girl and boy.
13: Which policeman?
1: In the kitchen. Preston. It's Sergeant Preston.
13: Another one. Don't turn around, either of you, until you drop those guns.
12: I'll show you.
13: Get him, King!
4: Great tall King leaped for Judd as he whirled and tried to fire at the sergeant. Barney also turned and fired. And the sergeant's gun spoke at the same time. Judd was knocked to the floor by King's rush, and his shot went wild. So did Barney's. The sergeant's bullet caught him in the arm.
13: Get Judd's gun, Lee.
2: I have it.
13: I'll take yours, Barney. Jim, see if you can find a bandage for his arm.
6: Sure, Sergeant.
13: All right, King. Let him up now.
1: Where did you come from, Sergeant?
13: Came down through the woods and in the back way.
2: You said you'd be around if I needed you, Sergeant.
1: We certainly did. They were going to kill us.
6: They did kill Louis.
14: Yes, I know. I saw him. So you've reached the end of the trail, Judd.
2: You know him, Sergeant?
14: Judd Trent. The other one is Barney Gordon. They've been suspected of a number of crimes. Now we have the evidence against them. It's been a good day's work, Lee.
2: Well, I didn't have much to do with it.
14: Laurie, has Lee told you that Smoke will live?
1: Oh, yes, and we're happy about it, Sergeant.
6: We sure are.
14: And you've forgiven Lee for arresting Jim, Laurie?
1: But there's nothing to forgive. He was right, and we were wrong. Oh, I'm glad you wouldn't listen to me, Lee. You know, if I'm going to marry a Mountie, I want him to be a good one.
14: Lee's proved he's a good one.
2: Thanks, Sergeant.
14: As for you, Jim...
6: I've learned my lesson, Sergeant. No more gambling for one thing, and that's my gun on the table. I promise you word of honor that I'll never wear it again.
14: How about it, King? Judd and Barney are going to jail. Laurie and Lee will be inviting us to their wedding. And Jim's going to turn over a new leaf. You satisfied? Yes, I agree, King. It just about takes care of everything. The case is closed.
0: In just a moment, Sergeant Preston will give you a preview of Wednesday's program. When it comes to breakfast, here is a can't-be-copied treat that's a standout. Just do this. Pour some Quaker Puffed Wheat into a bowl until it's about half full. 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That's tasty Quaker Puffed Wheat, delicious Quaker Puffed Rice. These radio dramas, a feature of the Challenge of the Yukon Incorporated, are created and produced by George W. Trendle, directed by Fred Flowerday, and supervised by Charles D. Livingston. The part of Sergeant Preston is played by Paul Sutton. They are brought to you every Monday, Wednesday, and Friday at the same time by Quaker Puffed Wheat and Quaker Puffed Rice, a breakfast cereal shot from guns. Listen Wednesday when Sergeant Preston and Yukon King meet the challenge of the Yukon in the adventure of the man with the red hair.
14: His name was Roger Faraday, and all of Dawson, including the Northwest Mounted Police, thought he was a respectable businessman. It was only King who knew him for what he really was, a cold-blooded killer. And the best dog on the force nearly lost his life in trying to prove it. This is King's own story, and I know you'll enjoy it.
0: Be sure to hear this exciting story Wednesday. Till then, this is J. Michael wishing you goodbye, good luck, and good health from Quaker Puffed Wheat and Quaker Puffed Rice. So long. 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
19: The National Broadcasting Company presents Joel McRae in Tales of the Texas Rangers. Tonight, transcribed from Hollywood, another authentic reenactment of a case from the files of the Texas Rangers. Tales of the Texas Rangers, starring Joel McRae as Ranger Jake Pearson. Texas, more than 260,000 square miles. And 50 men who make up the most famous and oldest law enforcement body in North America.

0: from the files of the Texas Rangers come these stories based on fact. Only names, dates, and places are fictitious for obvious reasons. The events themselves are a matter of record. Case for tonight, Christmas present.
1: It is 2 p.m. December 21st. 4 days before Christmas in the Depression year of 1931. On a city street corner in North Texas, a man dressed as Santa Claus suddenly leaves his post beside a large red pot labeled Help the Poor. Shivering with cold, he enters the newly opened building of the Panhandle Equity Bank and approaches the bank guard.
2: Say, mister, do you mind if I stay in here a few minutes, warm up a little?
3: I sure don't. I've been watching you through the window. Don't know how you stood it as long as you did.
2: Oh, this Santa Claus office is pretty warm at first, but then the cold sort of creeps in on you.
3: How long do I expect you to stand out in that?
2: Oh, 6 hours, that's all.
3: Well, it's 2 o'clock right now. You can go home.
2: Not till my relief man shows up, I can't. And later he gets here, some money in a pot out there.
3: Oh. Well, why don't you wait right in here till you see
2: him? I was hoping you'd say that, because I'm sure... Oh, there he is now. Just drove up in the car.
3: Oh, he can't leave a car parked there in front of the bank. There's a time limit on parking.
2: Well, I think he's just wondering why I'm not there. I better go out and... Oh, he sees me. He's coming in.
4: Howdy.
2: Howdy. Was wondering when you get here. God let me come in and warm up.
3: I hope your Santa Claus suit is warmer than his. We'll be closed up by the time you need warming.
4: I don't think I'll get very cold. I got a cool 45 in my pocket pointer right for you, Billy. Now, don't move. Oh,
5: don't move, he said. Keep your hand away from your gun.
3: You guys are pulling the stick up.
4: No, kid, you figure that all out by yourself, stupid?
5: Let's make it a nice, quiet stick up, huh? Just walk to the rear of the bank with us. Take us through the door to the money in the vault.
4: Now, go on.
3: You'll never get away with this.
5: You're just trying to attract any attention. You never live to know whether we're doing that.
4: All right. Open that door.
3: The girl by the desk has to open it. It's button control.
5: Well, I tell her you won't in.
3: Miss Keene.
6: Oh, I'm sorry, Mr. Lovett. Your Santa Claus friend's coming in with you?
3: Yeah.
6: We're so busy, I didn't even notice that something wrong, Mr. Lovett. You look kind of sick.
5: You'd be more than sick if you let out one yell.
3: They've got guns in their pockets, Miss Keene.
6: Oh.
4: Watch your mouth, sister. Nobody else can see us now. Take his guard.
2: I've got it.
4: Now, sister, whether he lives or not is up to you, understand?
6: What do you want me to do?
4: Open the cages of those money trays. Get to it.
6: All right.
4: You got the sack. Tell her what to put in it. Stuff it into your jacket when you're through.
2: All right.
4: And remember, sis, one yak and this joke gets it.
2: All right, all right. Go on. Come on, stuff in the sack.
3: What are you going to do when you leave?
2: Come on, fast.
4: What do you mean?
3: We'll give you a chance to get away. I mean, we won't yell or anything until you're gone. Honest.
4: Oh, yeah, it's too nice of you. Maybe you ought to be wearing the Santa Claus suit instead of me. You think I'm going to fall for... Hurry up, will you? One of the bank executives is heading back here.
2: All right, all right. I'm almost through. As soon as I get it in my...
7: Hey, what are you doing back here, Lovett? Why aren't you out front?
3: These Santa Claus fellas, Mr. Peabody, just wanted to...
7: Well, what's the other one doing in the vault there? His scheme was a...
4: You can answer this question later. When and if he comes to. Congratulations on your self-control. You're liable to get medals for saving your own lives.
2: Oh, all right, let's go. I got
4: it. All right. Let's leave these people to quiet.
2: Wait. Oh!
1: The statewide alarm was put out to all law enforcement agencies in a matter of minutes. But the perpetrators of the Santa Claus stick-up had vanished. Texas Ranger Jace Pearson, closest unit to the scene of the crime, was requested to investigate.
8: The chief police gave me the general details. I'd like to get your story firsthand.
2: Well, I saw the guard take them through there, Ranger. I went back to see why he was leaving his post on the bank floor, and that's when I got hit.
8: You have any idea how big they were?
2: No, I don't. I was too excited.
8: I see. What's your name?
2: Leon Peabody. I'm second vice president.
8: Now, how about the girl, Miss Keene, and the guard, Lovett?
2: Both of them were knocked out, too. Miss Keene finally came to and we sent her home, but they took Lovett to the hospital. He wasn't in good shape.
8: Skull fracture?
2: They don't know.
8: Oh, how come you stayed around? That's a nasty bump you've got.
2: I feel it, too. Plenty. But I knew the police would need whatever information there is, so I stayed.
8: Now, you better sit down.
2: Oh, thanks.
8: You think you could recognize either of the holdup men?
2: Just the way they were? I'm afraid not.
8: It's a cinch they chucked those Santa Claus suits right after they left here. I hope they left a few fingerprints.
2: Yeah, both of them were wearing gloves.
8: Oh. You get a tally on how much they made off with?
2: We're running a tape on it. We'll know in a couple of minutes.
8: The men who pulled this job worked pretty smoothly. They seemed to know the setup behind the partitions there. Have any of your employees ever been in any trouble?
2: Those men weren't employees of the bank.
8: I know they weren't. But somebody inside could have supplied them with your new layout. Helped them plan the job.
2: Well, sir, all of our employees have been with us for at least a year, and we haven't taken on any new ones since we moved over here 2 months ago.
9: Mr. Peabody.
2: Oh, yes, Donnie. Is that the rundown?
9: Yes, sir. $63,800. And we've got serial numbers on some of the larger bills.
8: Good. That'll help if they try to pass any. I'll take a copy of that list. Police can alert the other banks and merchants. We'll get numbers out on the statewide and interstate.
9: We may run down some more serial numbers when we cross-check deposits.
8: That'll be fine. I think you ought to go home now, Mr. Peabody. We can reach you there if you're needed.
2: Oh, thank you. I guess I shouldn't even think about myself, though. I'm a bachelor, but the God love it, he's got a wife and 3 children. Yeah. Pretty rotten Christmas present for them if he doesn't pull through.
8: Call on Miss Keene, the girl who'd been slugged, but she was in a state of shock and hysteria. By nightfall, all possible angles had been checked, and we still didn't have a lead. My boss, Ranger Captain Stinson, flew in, and I met him at the airport and drove him to town.
10: You talked to all the welfare agencies that have Santa Clauses stationed on the streets?
8: Yeah, every man they have checked out clean. It was a phony setup, Captain. Even though one of the bandits spent the whole day right out in the corner outside the bank.
10: Well, that was smart. Thank God used to seeing him.
8: Yeah. City police are checking to see if they can find out where the suits came from and who got them.
10: Good idea. How's the bank guard doing?
8: Love it. I checked the hospital. He's still out. No fracture, but they can't bring him around. He may have...
11: KTXA to Unit 10.
10: That's yours, Jason.
8: Yeah. Unit 10. Go ahead, KTXA.
11: City police report stolen car found in alley off Crockett Street between Maple and Molly. Maybe car used in Panhandle Equity Bank robbery. Police chief requests your assistance.
8: 10-4. Proceeding there immediately.
11: 10-4.
8: Unit 10, clear.
11: KTXA.
8: We better get there fast. This may be the break we need.
2: Here it is, Rangers. Abandoned in the alley. Prowl car spotted it and checked the license on the stolen car list.
10: When was it reported stolen, Chief?
2: Early this morning, but the owner says it might have been missing since yesterday. He's been away.
10: You check on him?
2: Yep, he's clear. That's where he said he was.
10: What lets you fellas think this is the car?
2: Found this on the floor, under the seat. Big red button.
8: Off a Santa suit, all right. I'm going to climb in behind the wheel for a second. Ask one of the men in the prowl car to flash his light this way.
2: Sure. Let's have a spotlight here, will you, boys?
12: Okay, Chief.
2: That do, Ranger?
8: Yeah, that's fine. Have any of your men moved this rear vision mirror, Chief?
2: No.
8: How about this front seat? You slide it back to get that button you found?
2: No, just saw it under there and reached in and got it.
10: What are you trying to figure, Jace?
8: The last fellow who drove this car was pretty big. About an inch or inch and a half taller than I am.
2: What makes you think so?
8: Because the seat's all the way back where it would be for a tall driver. And I have to raise myself a bit to get a clear view through the rear vision mirror.
10: Hey, that's good thinking, Jace.
2: Yeah, but maybe he didn't touch anything. Maybe he left the car just like it was when he stole it.
8: I'll give odds against that. A man who's getting away from a bank stick-up wants to know what's coming behind him. Out of the city had been under watch since the report of the robbery, so the men we were after figured to be close by. But all we knew was that one of them was about 6'3". In the morning, we made a routine check with police headquarters.
2: Good morning, Rangers.
8: Morning, Chief.
10: Morning, Chief. Your men come across anything?
2: I'm just going to check through this report. It tells us the location of just about every Santa Claus suit in town. All of them belong to organizations using them for their Christmas parties. Because once in a while, they let some private individual bomb a kid party or something, as if they put up deposit money.
8: You got a list of the places that have loaned suits out and who got them?
2: That's top paper. I was just starting to check it.
12: You look if you like.
8: Thanks.
12: Looks like we might be adding a murder charge to the armed robbery, Captain.
10: Well, thank God, Bed.
12: Not yet, but it looks bad. They're operating for a blood clot on the brain. He's,
8: Wait a minute.
10: What is it, Jace?
8: I think we've got a boy to talk to. Look at this list. Two suits borrowed from two different organizations, but both borrowed by the same man, Anthony Ross, 124 Petagrosa Street.
10: Say, that's worth looking into, Jace. Come on. Let's pick him up.

0: listening to Tales of the Texas Rangers, starring Joel McRae as Ranger Jace Pearson. We continue now with tonight's case, Christmas Present, an authentic story from the files of the Texas Rangers.
1: The home of Anthony Ross at 124 Pedregosa Street turned out to be a rundown shack on the outskirts of town. A small boy and girl, not dressed well enough against the cold, stopped playing with a mongrel dog as we drove up. They stared at us while we went up the rickety porch, the dog barking at our heels.
2: It's all right, boy. It's all right. Take it easy. Good pup. There's a good.
3: Yeah, what? Oh, Texas Rangers.
1: You Anthony Ross?
3: Yeah.
2: We'd like to come in.
3: Oh, sure.
4: Annie, you and Jim take the dog in the back of the house and stay there.
1: Look at those suit boxes, Grace. Yeah, see him.
3: What do you want to see me about?
1: We can start with those boxes on the table. What's in them?
3: I don't know. Just a couple of packages. That's all. They ain't mine.
2: You better open them up, Jace.
1: Yeah.
3: No. Wait a minute. I tell you, they ain't mine. You got no right to...
2: This search warrant says we have.
3: Search warrant? Now, look. Now, those things ain't stolen. They were rented. Mm-hmm.
1: A couple of Santa suits, all right, Captain. And look. A button missing from the jacket of this one.
3: I don't know what this is all about. Why are you coming...
1: Maybe we can refresh your memory. The guard you slugged at the Panhandle Equity Bank isn't expected to live.
3: What?
2: Who was wearing the other suit, Ross? Who was your partner?
3: What are you guys doing to me? I don't know what you're talking about.
1: We're talking about the $63,000 pickup you and somebody else pulled yesterday. And since you're about 5'10", I can tell you that your partner is about 6'3".
3: Rangers, you're making a mistake. I don't even know anything about a holdup.
1: The button missing from this suit was found in your getaway car, the one your partner drove.
3: It wasn't me. I tell you, I didn't even know what kind of costumes were in them boxes. They ain't mine.
2: And where'd you get them?
3: I picked them up at a couple of places yesterday morning.
1: You say you picked them up, and you're trying to tell us you don't know what's in the boxes.
3: I picked them up for somebody else.
1: They were rented out in your name.
3: The woman ordered them in my name.
1: What woman?
3: The one who hired me to pick them up.
2: That's a pretty phony story, Ross. Who was this woman you're talking about? What's her name?
3: I don't know. I don't even know.
1: You better come with us, Ross.
3: No. You got to listen to me. Please listen. You got to believe me. I was in town early yesterday morning. She come right up to me on the street. I was pulling my kid's old wagon along trying to find some junk I might sell.
2: You sure you don't want to think this story over before you go any further?
3: She asked me if I wanted to earn a dollar running a couple of errands. I said, sure. A buck could give my kids a meal for a change. She asked me my name and address and I told her. And then she told me to wait while she went into a booth and made some phone calls. When she come out, she sent me to two different clubs, told me there'd be costumes and packages. She had them left in my name to avoid confusion, she said.
1: You didn't think that was funny?
3: Mister, all I could think about was earning that dollar. She gave me money, deposit money for the costumes, and told me to come back and meet her with the stuff on that same corner.
2: Where were you at 2:00 yesterday afternoon?
3: I was looking around for a junk again for a couple hours after I delivered the packages, and I guess at 2:00, I was walking back home from town.
1: It was a long walk to here in this weather.
3: Cost of a bus ride will buy a loaf of bread for the kids you saw outside. Is that a crime? What's it to you if I walk my feet off to feed my kids?
2: All right, Ross. That was a nice act, but there's a big hole in it. You say you delivered the Santa Claus suits to a woman you didn't know, but you've still got them.
3: Yeah, I got them. They're going to mean a good Christmas. Yeah, but you're not going to believe what I tell you. The woman came here last night, drove up in a car, woke me up. She said she was leaving town in a hurry. They didn't have time to take the costumes back herself, and if I'd take them back, I could keep the deposits. $15 each. Yeah, but you're not going to believe that, are you?
2: You better get your coat.
3: Will you give me a chance to ask one of the neighbors to watch out for my kids?
2: I'm afraid you'll be gone too long for that. I'm sorry, but we'll have to take him into the juvenile home.
3: Oh. I guess they'll get better care there than I've been able to give.
4: I get my coat.
1: Ross, you been doing any painting around here?
4: Painting? This place look like it ever saw paint.
2: What made you ask that, Jace?
1: I just noticed this inside the leg of this Santa Claus suit. Paint blob. Looks fresh.
2: Well, how come it's inside the leg, not outside?
1: I don't know. That's something we'll have to figure. This is the large size suit. Must have been worn by the big boy we're looking for. The captain and I did a job we hated, dropping the Ross kids off at the juvenile home. Sometimes it's the only thing to do. They cried for their father. Always make something inside you cry a little with him. He took Ross to the jail and locked him up.
5: Well, that seems to be it, Rangers. By the time he comes up for trial, he should be ready to name his accomplice. That is, if we don't find him before then.
1: I'd go along with that, Chief, if we'd found any money on him or in the house, even a few dollars.
2: Kids got under your skin, aren't you?
1: They got under yours, too, Captain. You know it.
2: Yeah, but we got to remember, that bank guard has kids, too.
1: Hey, you got any late reports on him from the hospital?
5: Man stationed there says the operation is over. Don't know how it's going to come out yet, though.
2: You might as well go over there and check with the doctors, Jace. I got to get back to company headquarters.
1: Do me a favor, then. You're heading toward Austin. Take the Santa outfits with you and have them sent on to the lab. Get an analysis of that paint in the trousers. Maybe some traces in the boots, too.
2: Well, how come the boots?
1: They may be going over regular shoes. I figured that paint stain on the inside of the pants came from a blob of paint on the shoe of the man who put them on.
2: I see. All right, Jace, you want to know the content of the paint and see if Lab can run down the source, is that it?
1: Yeah.
2: You were working up to some kind of a lead?
1: Maybe. A few things I'm trying to fit together. Maybe they won't fit. If they do, though, you'll hear from me. I went over to the hospital and checked with the doctor. The outcome was still in doubt. The guard's wife was there, face twisted with worry and fear. There was nothing I could do to help, so I got some sleep. Then in the morning, I went back to see the police chief.
5: Oh, Ranger, I'm glad you dropped in. I just had a long-distance call from your lab headquarters at Austin. Report on that paint.
1: Mm-hmm.
5: Here, I wrote it all down. Paint is manufactured right here in town. Brand name is Light Glow.
1: Light Glow, huh?
5: Mm-hmm.
1: Can you get a list of local painting contractors who use it?
5: Well, I reckon just about all of them do. It's good paint, and this wouldn't hardly be Texas if it didn't deal with a local outfit, would it?
1: No, it wouldn't. Thanks a lot. I'll see you later.
5: Where are you going?
1: Over to the Panhandle Equity Bank. Mr. Peabody, do you know who painted this bank before you opened?
5: Well, there's a contract for the building. Included the painting. I guess that was done on a subcontract.
1: Can you find out from the contractor?
5: Sure, but do you mind my asking why?
1: I told you the day of the robbery. Everything was too well planned. Like the men who did it knew the inside of the bank.
5: Yes, I remember you saying that. Do you think the painters may have?
1: That's what I think.
5: But why not some of the construction men?
1: I've got a reason for being interested in painters. Check it for me, will you? He checked. Contractor gave the name of the painters. Two men, Eddie West and Martin Poggin. They'd been working the day of the robbery, he said, at a house on the north side of town. I went out to the house to see the owner.
6: Well, yes, Ranger. They worked here all day that day. I remember we heard the report of the robbery on the radio.
1: They were both here all day?
6: Yes.
1: Didn't even go out to eat?
6: Had their lunches with them.
1: Kind of smelly when the house gets painted. Most women usually get out of the way.
6: I wanted to watch them. So I was here every minute to see they didn't get sloppy. I like things neat.
1: I see. Well, thanks, ma'am. I'm sorry I bothered you.
6: Why are you asking about them, Ranger?
1: Nothing important. Not as long as you say that we're here. Goodbye, ma'am. Merry Christmas to you.
6: Yeah, same to you, Ranger. Merry Christmas.
1: She was the alibi for Eddie West and Martin Poggin. She was too nervous about answering a few simple questions, nervous enough to make me wonder. I went back to the jail, got Anthony Ross out of my custody, and drove him to the north side of town. All right, get out, Ross. We're going in here for a minute.
3: Why? What are you trying to frame now?
1: I just want you to meet somebody.
6: Well, back again, Ranger. I thought we'd...
3: That's her. Ranger, that's the woman...
6: Who is he? Who is this man?
3: You ought to remember me, lady. My kids are in juvenile home on account of you, and I've been in jail.
6: I never saw you before in my whole life.
3: Tell him the truth. Tell him before I...
1: Hold it, Ross.
6: Take him away from here. Go away, both of you.
3: Ranger, I got those costumes for her. For her.
6: You're a liar. A liar.
1: That word fits somebody, all right. Can I come in and have a look around, ma'am?
6: What do you want?
1: I want to check over the painting job to see if it's just new painting or if there's some new plaster under it someplace.
6: You can't come in. You have no right.
1: The boys you're alibiing for must have come back here after they cracked the bank. Because you must have picked them up in your car after they ditched the one they're using.
6: I don't know what you're talking about.
1: Wouldn't carry the money on them. Did they cover it up here, safe under fresh plaster and paint until it cools off?
6: No!
1: I can call for a search warrant and wait till a crew comes and tears this place apart. It'll go better for you if you don't try to cover it.
6: The money isn't here.
1: Well, come on. Where is it?
6: It's here, all right. In that wall. Behind the picture.
1: Come on, Ross. Now, which one's your boyfriend? Hogan or Wes?
6: Eddie. Wes. He said we'd get married. Go to Europe next year.
1: You'll all go someplace next year, but it won't be Europe. Wes, about 6'3"?
6: Yes. How did you know?
1: I got an early Christmas present. Somebody sent me a crystal ball. As I call the police and dig out that bank money, you're coming with us.
3: Ranger, I'm clear now, ain't I?
1: Looks that way, Ross, but you'll have to go back to jail for a while and be checked out by the local police. That won't take any longer than it'll take me to pick up Eddie West and Martin Poggin. I made my call, then took West's girlfriend and Anthony Ross back to jail. Poggin and West were playing it smart. Working right up to Christmas Eve like a couple of house painters would be doing. I found out where they were working, a loft of a warehouse. Local police covered the building while I went in.
7: Eddie, who's that?
8: Who came in?
7: Probably the watchman. Watch out for those paint cans.
9: Don't worry. I see them.
8: That ain't the watchman's voice, Eddie.
7: Come out of the shadows where we can see you.
9: I'm coming. But seeing me isn't
8: going to
9: make you happy.
8: Hey,
7: there's
8: Ranger.
7: Sure, Hogan, I got my gun. All right, Ranger. Something you want?
9: Yeah. I want the two men who robbed the Panhandle Equity Bank.
7: Enough. What would we know about that, Ranger?
9: Come down off that scaffold and I'll tell you.
7: Okay. Marty, low way.
9: Too bad you aren't working in a place with a phone. Your girlfriend could have warned you earlier.
8: Yes, she knows.
7: I'll see them.
9: Keep your hands away.
7: I'm hurt. I'm bleeding.
1: I just missed you when you tried to dig for that gun in your pocket. You're not hurt.
8: Oh, we didn't do nothing, Ranger.
1: Somebody should have told you that the real Santa Claus gives. He doesn't take. Get up and try this present I've got for you. A pair of handcuffs.
5: Well, that winds it up for sure.

0: maybe it's just as well that way. Let me call the judge. And Mr. Peabody, the bank vice president.
1: Mm-hmm.
0: Stores will be open late, won't they?
1: Sure, sure. Why?
0: It'll take Ross a long time to get to his house. Maybe we can get some of your boys to help us and change his mind about Christmas. There's Ross. You hear him coming up the walk now?
2: Mm-hmm. Coming slow. His tail is dragging.
0: Yeah.
2: Not that I blame him.
0: Are the kids asleep?
2: Yeah. All bundled up in their new blankets.
3: Ranger. And the chief. The lights. Lights. They're on. The power company turned them off.
0: Yeah. They sent a man out to turn them on again.
3: What's all this stuff? Ornaments. Christmas tree. All those toys and things.
0: Tomorrow's Christmas, Ross. For you and your kids. They're in the bedroom asleep.
3: My kids. You brought my kids back to me.
2: Yes, and there's plenty of grub in the kitchen.
0: And you've got a job. Starting next week at the Panhandle Equity Bank. Just go in and see Mr. Peabody after the holidays. Meanwhile, he sent you a little cash in this envelope.
4: Sort of a Christmas bonus.
0: Just like the rest of the employees get. Well, we have to be going. Merry Christmas.
2: Yep. Merry Christmas, Ross.
3: Merry Christmas, fellas. Merry Christmas. And God bless you.
0: Thanks.
3: God bless you.
0: On behalf of all of us on Tales of the Texas Rangers, this is Joel McRae wishing you a very Merry Christmas.
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play is currently seen starring in the Universal International Technicolor production, Frenchie. Tonight's cast included Tony Barrett, Shepard Menken, Jim Nusser, Virginia Gregg, Victor Rodman, and Byron Kane. 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
3: 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Here is the adventurous story of the early West, the tamed and the untamed. From the Pecos to Powder River, Dodge City to Poker Flat, these are the towns they fought to live in and lived to fight for. 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